0: Diplex's helmet for?
1: Certainly. Just a moment. What did you say?
0: Ah, you're using an ear trumpet now. But why not a hearing aid? They're almost invisible.
1: Oh, yes, I know what you mean. But they're meant for deaf people, and I'm only a little hard of hearing in one ear.
2: Joking, of course. Now, look, Mr. Hard of Hearing, when am I going to get an answer to my question? Where are we?
1: Didn't Mr. Wolf tell you?
2: No!
3: In short, Mr. Miller, we haven't made much progress. The only precise information we've managed to get is this complete list of employees in the main workshop. Our agent K27 in the ministry photographed it on microfilm. Here.
4: K27 has not wasted his time, my dear Baron.
5: Here we are. I want to show you a rather spectacular view. Look through this window.
6: Gosh.
5: Well, what do you think of it?
7: I think it's a very nice window.
6: Great snakes.
2: What on earth is that thing?
5: That, Captain, is a part and only a part of the Sprudge Atomic Research Center.
2: An atomic research center in this land of water-drinking savages?
5: Certainly. 4 years ago, rich uranium deposits were found in the heart of the Zimmelpafian Mountains. That is, here. The Soldavian government immediately embarked on the building of an atomic research center. But let's sit down. A drink, Captain?
7: That's a silly question, Professor.
2: Oh, well, if you just...
5: Specialists in nuclear physics were recruited from many countries, and work began. Well, it goes without saying that all the research is for humanitarian purposes.
2: Yeah, your health. Thundering typhoons, more mineral water.
5: Oh, dear, dear. The Soldavian government invited me to work here. I've been put in charge of the astronautical section, as that is the field with which I am most familiar. And I'm just completing plans for a nuclear-powered rocket in which I propose to land on the moon.
7: What? Oh, I really think you should be a little more adventurous, Professor.
2: Oh, the moon! Oh, calculus on the moon! Oh, the things you think of! The moon! That's a good one. I haven't laughed so much in years. You old humbug, calculus. Passengers for the moon, all aboard the bus. The rocket. You are taking passengers, I hope.
5: Of course! Why else do you think I asked you to join me?
2: What? What are you saying? Me on the moon with you, blustering particles, God-radio-active!
5: Speak up!
2: I'll never set foot on your infernal rocket, do you hear me? Thundering typhoons, never!
7: I say, the professor swapped his ear trumpet for the captain's pipe by mistake.
5: Thank you, Captain, thank you. I knew I could count on you.
2: What?
8: Good evening, gentlemen.
7: Good evening.
5: It's Mr. Baxter. He's the Director General of the Center. May I introduce Captain Haddock, Mr. Baxter? The captain is most enthusiastic. He says he and our good friend Tintin will be delighted to travel with me to the moon.
2: Excuse me.
8: No. Don't be modest. A character such as yours is all too rare. I congratulate you and I envy you.
2: Yeah, but...
8: You will have a unique privilege, the first man to set foot on our great satellite, the moon.
2: But
8: I congratulate you too, young man. In this perilous venture, you will represent the eager spirit of youth. That's splendid.
5: But it's
8: getting late, gentlemen, and you've had a tiring day. We'll show you to your rooms, and tomorrow the professor will take you round the center. This will be the first time outsiders have been admitted. As you can imagine, we cannot be too careful about spies and saboteurs.
2: Oh, it gets better and better. Talking of saboteurs, who stole my pipe?
4: Send us in code, my dear Baron. AKR-12 to NW-3R. In contact at top level with main workshop.
9: Captain.
2: Good morning.
7: Good morning. Ah, it's Mr. Wolf. I'm glad he isn't one.
9: I trust you slept well.
7: Oh.
9: The professor is rather busy this morning, so he suggested that I take you round the center. Oh. You'd better put on these badges.
7: You.
9: Then you can go round without being stopped continually by Zeppo.
2: Oh, thank you. Look here, just what is a Zeppo?
9: Zeppo, Z-Po, Secret Police. They are the special police responsible for guarding the atomic area.
2: Oh.
9: Despite all our precautions, certain powers know that we are building a moon rocket, and their spies are actively interested. It's believed they have an inside informer. On that score, the Zeppo have plenty to do.
7: It seems our
0: our Zephyr in action already.
2: Yeah, maybe they've found my pipe.
6: Attention, please. Attention, please. Engineer Frank Wolf, please contact Professor Calculus immediately.
9: I must go. Something serious, Mr. Frank Wolf.
5: And this morning when I opened the safe, look what I found. Old newspapers instead of my detailed drawings for the experimental rocket.
9: It's incredible. The professor put them in the safe last night, and this morning the plans are gone.
0: It could be all finished, all of the things we have worked.
10: Snowy, how many times have I told you not to rummage around in dustbins?
5: I just don't understand it.
10: Oh, but wait. Oh, great snakes. Excuse me, Professor, I may be mistaken, but here in the waste paper basket... the plans you were looking for?
7: Oh, so now it's a waste paper basket. Oh, and, of course, you're allowed to rummage.
5: Oh, well, I never... Why, so they are, but... how could I? I'm terribly sorry. In a moment of absent-mindedness last night, I must have put the plans in the basket and locked up these old newspapers.
7: It's a case of double standards, that's what it is.
0: Well done, Snowy. You've saved the day.
7: Oh, well...
2: Mystery barnacles. For a moment, I hope the mission was off.
11: Engineer Frank Wolf speaking. Call off alert. I repeat, there is no longer an emergency.
5: Come. I think it's time I showed you the prototype of the rocket which will one day take us to the moon. XFLR-6, as we've called it.
2: Thunder and typhoons. Looks just like a great giant red dot.
12: It's bigger than Marlin's spike, eh, Captain? And this is just the model.
5: The rocket, which is radio-controlled, will circumnavigate the moon and take photographs of the other side, the face which is and always will be invisible from the Earth.
7: You humans have got some funny ideas.
5: Needless to say, the XFLR-6 will carry a full range of instruments. When these are recovered, they will give us invaluable information for our own trip.
12: How do you feel about being the first dog in space, Snowy?
7: Over the moon.
13: Rog control to unidentified aircraft. Are you receiving me? You are violating a security area. If you proceed, you are liable to be forced down. I repeat, if you do not clear security area, we will open...

0: Gentlemen, there have been serious incidents during the night. An unidentified aircraft flew over the security area. It dropped 3 parachutists. The parachute of one failed to open and he was killed. His body was found this morning. He was carrying rations, arms, and a radio set. But, of course, no identification papers. Until now, the other 2 parachutists have evaded capture. Needless to say, everything is being done to find them. Meanwhile, gentlemen, I ask for your cooperation.
1: Operation? Who's he talking about having an operation? Is somebody ill?
2: There must be something wrong with your ear trumpet, Professor. Oh, it's the captain's pipe.
0: I would like to impress on you, my senior executives...
3: Collie, does that include me?
0: ...the need for constant vigilance. This daring raid proves that even the strictest precautions cannot stop desperate men. The trial rocket will soon be ready. I'm sure that's where the spies will concentrate their efforts, so please be especially alert. Thank you, gentlemen.
2: If it were possible, Mr. Baxter, I'd very much like permission to leave the center for a few days, to make a trip into the mountains. I feel I'd like to stretch my legs.
0: But of course, I quite understand you're wanting to have a little relaxation at such a stressful time.
4: Clambering over piles of rocks. That's called relaxation.
5: This is it, Snowy. From here, there's an unrestricted view. So, now to work. Supposing these mysterious parachutists had an accomplice within the center who wanted to hand over the plans, how would they do it? All the entrances are guarded? All of them? No.
4: Oh, dear.
5: You see, Snowy, before we left, I spent a long time studying this plan of the center.
4: Oh, clever boy.
5: I found one ventilator no one bothers to guard. They think it's inaccessible. Well, I believe there's a way of getting at it.
4: They're nice binoculars.
5: Let's see. Yes, there it is. Well, I think there's a way to approach that one. Come on, Snowy. Into my rucksack. We're going to take a closer look. Just as I thought. This must be where the spies contact their inside accomplice. The first thing is to warn the captain.
6: The first thing is to get me out of this undignified position.
5: Come on, Snowy. Hello? Hello? Hello, Captain?
7: Hello?
5: Yes, it's me. I think I've got it. J Sector, Corridor 7, Ventilator 3.
7: J Sector, Corridor 7, Ventilator 3, right.
5: Now, can I count on you to be there? It's a chilly night. Here, Snowy, we must wrap up well.
6: How much longer do we have to wait around, Tintin?
5: What's that? It must be one of the parachutists. He's approaching the grating. Someone's handing him papers. But where's the other parachutist? Never mind. Now's my moment to join in.
6: Be careful, Tintin.
5: Hands up!
0: How bad is it, Doctor?
8: There's nothing serious. The bullet only grazed his skull. Of course, it was a violent blow, but it's come round completely now.
0: Good. I would like to question him.
8: Certainly, sir, but not for too long. He's still very weak.
5: It was the other parachutist whom I hadn't seen. To save his accomplice, he fired at me.
7: Oh, the gangsters, the pirates. I was too late. It's lucky I heard Snowy barking down the ventilator. Oh, if I get my hands on those crooks, I'll turn them apart like...
5: Oh, that's the back of Mr. Baxter's chair, Captain.
7: Mr. Baxter, I'm terribly sorry. Oh, wait, I'll get you another chair.
0: No need. No need, thank you. Now, where were we? Oh, yes, the next thing is to find out which documents are missing, and above all, we must unmask the traitor in our midst.
5: I'm afraid that won't be easy. Now the fellow has achieved his object, he'll try to be inconspicuous. As for our discovering which documents he gave to his accomplices, I'm certain he won't have been foolish enough to steal the originals.
0: You're right, but still we'll continue our inquiry. Meanwhile, I'll ask Professor Calculus to speed up preparations for launching the trial rocket. Get well soon.
5: Thank you. Goodbye.
9: Everything is ready, Mr. Baxter. The gantries have been removed and the technicians are now completing the fueling.
10: Excellent.
7: Mr. Baxter, look who's here.
0: Oh, Tintin, I thought you were confined to your room.
5: I am in theory, but a week has been long enough. And besides, I wouldn't miss the launching of the trial rocket for anything.
0: landed. We can go to the control room.
3: This is it. From here we shall control the rocket during its flight.
7: Look at us. Quick.
2: I say, Professor, did you remember the gadget I mentioned to you when you came to see me in the sick bay?
10: Gadget? Oh, yes, it's done. I fixed it this evening.
2: By the way, it's good to see you wearing a hearing aid.
10: Pardon?
0: In a few minutes, gentlemen, XFLR-6 will begin its flight. I propose that the honor of launching the rocket should fall to our youngest colleague, Tintin. The left-hand lever controls the auxiliary engine, used only at the outset. The other controls the nuclear motor, which takes over later.
11: Observatory control room. Stand by. 3 minutes and counting.
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12: You hear that, Baron? In 1 minute, the bird flies.
13: Right into our hands. Hey, Mr. Miller.
7: Has anyone seen my pipe?
2: Not now, Captain.
14: 4, 3, 2, 1, 0.
10: No!
14: Lift
4: off! Oh, the first time in history, man is sending a rocket to the moon and back!
7: Ah, there's my pipe. It's on the professor's desk.
11: Stand by, ready for your motor. Ready. T-minus 10 seconds. 9, 8.
7: Tintin, I found my pipe.
2: Really, that's a weight off my mind, considering I'm trying to engage a nuclear motor.
11: 1, 0.
10: No.
2: Engaged.
7: Congratulations.
6: Captain, I think it's your sense of timing I admire most.
11: Nuclear motor engaged. All is going well.
4: Well, you lot might like sitting around in a control room for hours, but for a dog, it's extremely boring.
11: The rocket has entered its orbit around the moon.
4: Just imagine, for the first time in history, cameras are now photographing the side of the moon no one has ever seen, and it's thanks to us, my dear Wolf, thanks to us.
3: Yes, Professor.
11: Observatory control. Any second now, rocket will reappear. 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
1: 0098. Correction made.
2: 0098.
0: 3276. Confirm.
1: 3276. Correction made. I beg your pardon, but I followed you exactly. I'm not deaf, am I?
3: What is this? Is something wrong, Wolf?
4: The rocket is going off course. I don't know what it is.
1: That's what I'm doing, confound it.
4: I can't understand it. The rocket is right out of control.
3: But surely that's impossible.
5: Now, Baron, the fruit is ripe. We have only to pluck it.
6: Excellent, Mr. Miller.
1: Got it. Tintin was right. How lucky I listened to him.
3: What do you mean?
1: Mr. Baxter, why won't XFLR-6 obey us? Because it has been intercepted by a stronger radio control station than ours on the same wavelength. If we don't intervene, our rocket with all its secrets will fall into the hands of a foreign power. As sure as my name's Cuthbert Calculus, that's not going to happen. Mr. Baxter, we must blow up XFLR-6.
3: Surely you can't mean that.
1: You hear that, Mr. Baxter? What do you say?
3: All right. Control room to observatory. XFLR-6 has been captured by enemy radio control station. We are going to blow her up. But how, this no device?
1: Thank you, Mr. Baxter.
7: Here's the detonator, Professor.
3: What detonator?
1: Be brave, Cuthbert. Now you must destroy your whole life's work.
8: Accursed luck! They're pushing everything! They'd sooner blow up the rocket than let it fall into our hands.
5: It merely means, my dear Baron, that the stakes are now higher.
7: How did I get the idea? Well, it occurred to me that the documents passed to the spies might contain all the details of the radio control of the trial rocket. I confided my fears to Professor Calculus, who immediately devised the mechanism to explode XFLR-6.
1: Too true. All too true. All our hopes brought to nothing. Months, years of research and struggle. Annihilated in a flash.
3: Is that a promise?
7: No, Professor Calculus. All is not lost. On the contrary, this is a triumph for you. Didn't your nuclear motor work perfectly? Didn't the rocket go to the moon and circle it?
3: Tintin is right. The trial was conclusive. Don't be so downhearted. Tomorrow we start work on another rocket, but not an experimental one. This will be the real rocket to carry you to the moon. Oh, no.
7: For the next 4 months, we endured endless acclimatization and gravitational experiments, while teams of experts worked around the clock to construct Professor Calculus's moon rocket. Finally, the preparations were completed. There was no turning back.
9: Look, Captain. The road's flanked on either side by soldiers.
10: Are we going to war, Tintin?
11: Hail, Caesar. Those about to die salute thee. We hear their saluting ass blistering particles. Who knows, my thunder? It may be for the last time.
9: We've arrived, Captain.
7: The gantries are floodlit. The rocket's ready for launching. It's like a great giant watching over us all.
10: Yes, very pretty.
11: Don't tell me it's a dream. I'm going to wake up in Marin's fight with a pipe and a glass of whiskey. It's lunacy, sheer lunacy!
12: Please, gentlemen, step into the lift. In a few minutes, we must part.
3: As soon as you're inside the rocket, I shall go to one of the shelters to watch the launching. Afterwards, I shall return to the center and resume contact with you by radio. Goodbye, Captain.
11: What?
3: I am delighted that a sailor should be one of the first men to set foot on the moon.
11: It would have been all the same to me if a piccolo player had gone.
3: Tintin, goodbye, my young friend.
7: Goodbye.
3: My good wishes go with you. I'm sorry not to be among you.
11: Oh, though, that's easily rectified, Mr. Baxter.

0: Master, please, take my place.
1: Oh, thank you, Captain. That is most kind, but I would not ask you to make such a sacrifice. Goodbye, Wolf, and good luck. You know my regard for you.
2: Thank you, Mr. Baxter. I shall not fail you.
1: As for you, my dear Professor, your skill is our best guarantee of success.
3: Thank you, Mr. Baxter. I can only say this. We will get to the moon or perish.
0: Oh, well, that's all right, then.
4: I didn't know there was a planet called Paris.
5: Come along, gentlemen. XSLR-6 is waiting for us.
6: Come on, Snowy.
1: Good luck, my friends.
7: The dies cast. There they go, heading for what could well become their tomb.
8: If there's no change of plan, Baron, it's just half an hour till their departure.
9: And then, Mr. Miller, the fun will begin.
10: Stand by. 10 seconds and counting. 10.
5: This is it, nine, gentlemen. There is no turning back. May everything go as planned.
10: 5, 4, 3.
5: Into
10: 2,
5: the hands of fate.
10: 0.
11: Earth
12: calling Moon Rocket. Are you receiving me? Earth calling Moon Rocket. Ah, Mr. Baxter, you've come back.
13: Well?
12: We've been calling them without interruption for some time now. I can't understand it.
13: Keep trying.
12: Earth calling Moon Rocket. Are you receiving me? Earth calling Moon Rocket. Are you receiving me?
11: Rocket altitude.
12: Earth calling Moon Rocket. Are you receiving me?
11: Escape velocity attained 7 miles per second. Everything seems in order.
13: Yes, it seems so. But what's worrying me is their silence. Call them again, Walter.
12: Earth calling Moon Rocket. Are you receiving me? Earth calling Moon Rocket. Are you receiving me? I repeat. Earth calling Moon Rocket. Are you receiving me?

0: If you're paying this kind of money for a car, you'd want it to have a touch of style, legroom, four doors, and all that. And if this is what you had in mind, you don't even have to pay that kind of money for the new Skoda Super Estel. 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

Well, Summerfield is aflutter. Showbills have appeared around town announcing a revival of The Student Prince, starring Vera Laval of the original company. When the box office opened this morning, the first in line was our friend, the great Gildersleeve. And we find him now at home, stretched out on the couch, gazing into the fire and warming himself in the memory of days gone by, while through his head run the immortal melodies of Sigmund Romberg.

0: I'm sorry, Uncle. Didn't know you were here.
1: I told you I don't like that song. I don't like a song that makes fun of anyone's physical peculiarities.
0: Oh. Well, gee, Uncle, you don't have to take it personally.
1: I don't see any other way to take it. It's certainly not music. Mr. 5x5.
2: Fatty, tory, fatty, fat.
0: He don't know.
1: Bernie.
2: Yes, sir.
1: Must you sing that song?
3: Well, you were singing, Mr. Gildersleeve.
1: Let me make my position clear to everyone. I do not like Mr. 5x5. I don't want to hear it. You must sing it. Sing it when I'm not around.
3: Yes, sir.
0: Can I even play the record?
1: No.
0: After I bought it with my own money? It's Freddie Slack's band.
1: Freddie Slack? I don't care if it's Koosevitzky's. I don't like it.
0: But why not, huh?
1: Because it's, well, it's ungrammatical, for one thing. He don't measure no more. What kind of talk is that?
2: That's jive talk.
1: Jive talk? Well, I'm not going to have this place turned into a juke joint, and that's final. Let's have no more discussion of it. Bertie, when's dinner going to be ready?
2: Oh, my goodness. That's what I came in to tell you.
1: What?
2: It's ready. Leroy, run upstairs and tell your sister, will you?
4: Oh, it's dinner!
1: Oh, don't stand down here and whistle. Go up and tell her.
0: Okay. Mr. Five.
1: Oh, what's the use? I'll be right in, Bertie. By the way, what are we having tonight?
2: Well, we have a turkey.
1: But we had turkey last night. We've had turkey croquettes, we've had turkey hash, we've had cold turkey and warmed over turkey.
2: Well, that's turkey for you.
0: Leroy, give me that.
4: Marjorie's got a new fella.
1: What?
4: Leroy, you give me that picture. Marjorie's got a new fella. Leroy, make him give it to me.
1: Leroy.
0: Look what Dopey keeps stuck in our mirrors.
1: Give it here.
0: No, now give it to me. It's mine.
1: Just a minute, my dear. Don't snatch.
0: Well, I don't see why he has to come snooping around my bedroom.
4: Uncle Mort told me to. Yes.
1: I told you nothing of the kind. I told you to go up and tell her dinner was ready. And it is. Come on, we'll settle this at the dinner table.
0: Well, Leroy has no business taking things that don't belong to him.
1: You're quite right, my dear. Leroy, give it back to her, whatever it is. What is it, anyway?
0: Nothing. It's just an old picture out of a magazine.
4: It's Alan Ladd. She thinks he's murdered.
0: Leroy, I'd like to break your neck.
1: And who, may I ask, is Alan Ladd?
0: Oh, you know him. He played in that movie with Veronica Lake.
1: Who's Veronica Lake?
0: Are you kidding? You know Alan Ladd. He plays gangsters. He talks with his mouth shut.
4: Come one step closer, bud, and you're dead.
0: That is not like Alan Ladd.
4: Well, you're no Veronica Lake.
1: Leroy, eat your soup. I don't know what this generation is coming to anyway. Movies, gangsters, juke joints, Mr. 5x5.
4: Yeah.
1: You. In my day, we had good, wholesome, artistic entertainment, and we enjoyed it.
0: Such as what, Uncle Mort? The Merry Widow?
4: Oh, you kid!
1: No, no, not the Merry Widow. I'm not quite as old and dilapidated as you might think.
0: Well, what? I'd like to know what you thought was hot stuff when you were young.
1: Marjorie, I don't recall that we ever referred to it as hot stuff. But as long as I live, I'll never forget a performance I saw of the Student Prince.
0: Oh, brother. Oh, for goodness sake, it's playing here right now. It opens tomorrow.
1: I know that, my dear. And with the same star I saw in it, Vera Laval. She was a gorgeous thing. Golden curls and blue eyes and dimples and a smile. Well, I saw it four times.
0: Oh, my Uncle Mort, I never thought of you as a stage door, Johnny.
1: You may think you're joking, my dear. But as a matter of fact, I did wait outside the stage door for her one afternoon. I stood 3 hours in the snow just waiting for a glimpse of her.
0: What happened?
1: Nothing. They weren't giving a matinee that day.
0: Oh, I think that's sad.
1: Oh, but that didn't stop me. I went back to the stage door again that night.
0: And did she come out?
1: No, she came out the front door. But I saw her and I ran after her. And that was when she spoke to me.
0: What did she say?
1: Well, I remember she was getting into a cab. And I saw a glove lying at her feet. I picked it up and gave it to her.
0: And what did she say?
1: She said it wasn't hers. Oh, but she was wonderful. I remember a song she sang.

0: Feel my bro. Oh, when she sang that, the whole audience rose to his feet as one man.
1: And walked out.
0: Young man, have you ever seen The Student Prince?
1: No.
0: And I'll thank you to reserve criticism until you have.
2: Excuse me, is everything all right?
3: Oh, yes, Bertie, I'll ring when we finish the suit.
2: Yes, ma'am. I thought I heard Mr. Gildersleeve hollering.
0: What?
3: Mr. Gildersleeve was not hollering.
0: The idea.
2: I don't know. I've been hearing things lately. Must be the gremlins or something.
0: Yes. You may take up my plate now, Bertie. I don't care for any soup.
2: Don't you? You ate it all.
0: Did I? Oh, well, take it away anyway. I'm not very hungry this evening.
1: Oh, I didn't mean to make you mad, Unc.
0: I'm not mad, Leroy. I'm just distressed at what seems to be a serious lack in your education, that's all. You'd spend less time listening to Mr. Five by Five. By George, tomorrow night I'm going to take you and Marjorie to hear The Student Prince.
1: Oh, gosh, Unc, I'm afraid I can't make it.
0: What do you mean you can't make it? I'm offering to take you to the theater, young man. Live actors on a real stage. Something that hasn't been seen in Summerfield in 10 years. You understand?
1: Yeah, I know, but, Uncle...
0: But what?
1: Well, Toots Malarkey is breaking in a new band out at the Avalon Ballroom tomorrow night.
0: Toots Malarkey, forsooth.
1: But he's got a trombone player that's supposed to be out of this world.
3: And he's got Mary Moffat singing the vocals.
0: You too, my dear. Well, all right, you can have your Toots Malarkey and your Mary Muffin. I know somebody who can appreciate good music when she hears it. And I'm going over there right now.
2: Mr. Gildersleeve, your dinner. You coming back?
0: I haven't the slightest idea.
2: Yep. It's the gremlins.
4: Throckmorton, I'd love to go to the play with you. I really would. But just about an hour ago, Judge Hooker called up.
0: Oh, Hooker.
4: Yes, and he asked me to go with him.
0: Well, Leela, of course the judge is tone deaf, but if you don't mind that...
4: Oh, I'd ever so much rather go with you, Throckmorton, because I know your real love of music and all, but I can't very well turn the judge down now, can I?
0: No, I suppose not. I just hope he won't spoil it for you, that's all.
4: How do you mean, spoil it?
0: Well, as soon as he gets in the theater, he usually goes to sleep.
4: Oh.
0: Yeah, and when he sleeps, he snores.
4: Oh, dear.
0: And when he snores, oh, brother.
4: Oh, dear, I do hope he won't be conspicuous.
0: Conspicuous? Oh, they'll probably throw him out before he gets too bad. They usually do. Well, I hope you enjoy it, Leela.
4: Oh, don't go, Throckmorton.
0: Yes, I've got to go. I've got to get down to the hotel and pay my respects to Kitty. She'll be expecting me.
4: Kitty?
0: Vera Laval, the actress. Her friends call her Kitty.
4: Oh, you know her?
0: Oh, yes, yes. We met some years ago.
4: Did you know her well?
0: Yeah.
4: Why, Throckmorton, you never told me about that.
0: What was there to tell? It was the old story. She had her career, so eventually she went her way and I went mine. She was a lovely creature, though. And now, after all these years, we meet again. Life is funny, isn't it?
4: Yes. Yes, it is.
0: Yeah. I remember the night I first met her. It was in front of the theater, the Tivoli. She was waiting for a car, and she dropped her glove. I still have it.
4: Oh, Throckmorton, you're so romantic.
0: Ooh.
4: You know, people used to tell me I ought to go on the stage.
0: They did?
4: Yes. You know, I'd love to meet your friend. I'll tell you what. I'm giving a little chafing dish supper here after the theater tomorrow night. Why don't you come and bring this whatever her name is?
0: Oh, I'm afraid I couldn't do that. Kitty's the shy type, and you know how actresses hate publicity or anything like that.
4: Oh, do they?
0: Yes. And anyway, with Hooker here, well, you know, he's a little uncouth. He wouldn't know how to behave with an actress.
4: Well, try to come anyway, will you?
0: I will if I can, Leela. Got to go now.
4: Well, goodbye. Well, what is it, Throckmorton? Have you forgotten something?
0: Egad, she was lovely. Goodbye, Leela.
4: Goodbye, Throckmorton.

0: Good morning, Floyd.
1: Well, come in, Judge. Come in. I may be a little while, Judge. I'm giving Mr. Gildersleeve the works here. A little massage.
0: What are you doing, Gildy? Having your face lifted?
2: No, I'm... Oh, get that stuff out of my mouth, Floyd.
1: Sorry, I didn't know you were going to open it.
2: You think I could keep it closed with that old goat sounding off around here?
1: Take the other chair there, Judge. Got some new magazines, Life, Pick, Radio Mirror. Got a new Esquire.
0: I've seen it.
1: Well, you don't lose any time. It only come in yesterday.
2: Come on, you book lovers. Let's get on with this, Floyd. I've got things to do.
0: Yeah, make him pretty, Floyd. He's got a big romance on tonight.
2: Who told you?
0: Oh, a little bird.
2: Yeah, a little bird named Leela Ransom.
0: I guess it sort of cut you out there, didn't it, Gildy? I guess you were a little slow on the trigger.
2: Cut me out? Nothing. I've got other plans.
0: Yeah, I heard all about that. Floyd, you may not believe it, but our friend Gildersleeve here was quite a Romeo in his younger days.
2: Oh, now, Hooker.
0: He was just like that with Vera Lavelle.
1: You mean the actress?
0: Yeah, if you could call her that.
2: Now, listen here, Hooker. Vera Lavelle could have gone into the Metropolitan Opera.
0: Now, why didn't she?
2: She was too pretty. The prima donna was jealous.
0: Who told you that? Vera Lavelle?
2: Well, maybe she did and maybe she didn't.
0: Oh, Gildersleeve, who do you think you're fooling? You may be able to fool Leela Ransom with those stories, but not me. You don't know Vera Lavelle any more than I do.
2: Oh, no? Prove it.
0: I don't have to prove it, but I'll bet you can't even get the woman's autograph.
2: All right. I'll bet you a new hat.
0: What do you want with a new hat? You never had any trouble talking through the old one. I got him that time, didn't I, Floyd?
1: Yeah, that was a good one, Judge.
2: Yes, all right, Hooker. Just for that, I'll fix you. I'll see you at Leela Ransom's tonight. And I'll not only turn up tonight with Vera Lavelle's autograph, I'll turn up with Vera Lavelle. I'll fix you. Ooh, who am I fixing?

The great Gildersleeve will be with us again in a few seconds. If you read the food pages in the newspapers and magazines, you know how important our government thinks good nutrition is these days. Our health and strength really depend to a large extent on the wholesome, nourishing food we eat. So you'll be glad to know that the right foods need not be expensive. And an example of that is Parquet Margarine, the delicious, nourishing spread for bread made by Kraft. 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

0: Now let's get back to the great Gildersleeve, whom we find preparing himself for an evening of high adventure. He's bathed and shaved, and now, with his dress trousers dragging and his suspenders drooping, he burrows through his bedroom closet looking for his patent leather shoes.
1: I wish Bertie wouldn't keep straightening out this closet. I saw those shoes only last week. Bertie! Oh, here they are.
2: What is it, Mr.
1: Gildersleeve? Nothing. Look at the dust on the darn things. Inside them, too. A miniature storm. You'd think Bertie would get into that closet once in a while. I'd better speak to her.
2: Uncle Mort!
1: Yes, Marjorie?
2: Will you please make Leroy get out of the tub?
1: Make him what?
2: Get out of the tub!
1: I'm not in the tub!
2: I'm talking about Leroy!
1: Oh, Leroy, whatever you're doing, stop it! Well, Bertie put all the studs in my shirt. That's just like finding money. Let's see. Front collar button. There you are. Back collar button. Oh, well, I'll use the wooden one from the laundry. Come to think of it, that's what I had to use the last time. Who's that?
3: It's me, Mr. Gildersleeve.
1: Oh, yes, Bertie?
3: I got your white tie, and I'll put it right here on the doorknob.
1: Thank you, Bertie. Oh, that looks fine.
2: Uncle Mort!
1: Yes, Leroy?
2: Marjorie won't let me use her comb.
1: Why don't you use your own?
2: It's busted.
1: That's ridiculous. What do you mean it's busted?
2: No teeth.
1: Well, let him use it this once, Marjorie, and stop this bickering, and we'll never get to the theater. I wonder who thought of a white tie to go with a tail coat. Look like a penguin. This vest doesn't come down very far. Guess I'll have to button the top button of the pants after all. Now, the coat. By George Gildersleeve, you're a fine figure of a man. Wait till Leela sees you in that. You'll make Hooker wish he'd never been born. Hooker with his 1929 tuxedo. Hello, Peavy.
4: Oh, hello, Mr. Gildersleeve. All dressed up, I see.
1: Never mind that, Peavy. Give me a half a dozen panatellas. I'm in a hurry. The children are waiting outside.
4: Panatellas? Why, you usually take the...
1: Yeah, I know. Perfectos, but I need them to fit my case here.
4: Ooh, cigar case, too. You must be going down to the opera house.
1: That's right. I'm stepping out later, too, with the star of the show.
4: Well, that's real friendly of you, Mr. Gildersleeve. I suppose he is a stranger in town.
1: P.B., I'm stepping out with Miss Vera Lavalle.
4: Ooh, stepping out.
1: Yes. Miss Lavalle and I were rather close friends some years ago.
4: I guess those actresses like to flirt, don't they?
1: Where did you ever hear that?
4: Did you ever take her to one of those intimate little suppers?
1: I'm not talking, Peavy.
4: Mr. Gildersleeve, did you ever drink out of her slipper?
1: That chapter of my life is a closed book, Peavy.
4: I see.
1: But I may open it up for just one little peek.
4: Well, in that case, have you thought of taking her a box of candy, Mr. Gildersleeve? A nice selection of chocolates often makes a favorable impression on a woman.
1: I'm saying it with flowers, Peavy. You see this corsage?
4: Those are nice. Such a refined odor. Of course, Mrs. Peavy is very partial to geraniums.
1: Yes. You don't give an actress geraniums, Peavy. Actresses need special handling. Actresses are entirely different from ordinary women.
4: Well, no, I wouldn't say that.
1: Don't you fool yourself, Peavy. With an actress, you never know where you are. An actress can look you right in the eye and lie like a trooper. She can laugh one minute and cry the next. She can run through the whole gamut of human emotions in no time. And for no reason.
4: Yeah, so can Mrs. Peavy.
1: Give me those panatellas.
4: Oh, yeah, here you are. Oh, Mr. Gildersleeve, I couldn't interest you in a new perfume for men. It's called Heather.
1: No, perfume is for people who have something to conceal, and I haven't. Have I, Peavy?
4: Well, not really, Mr. Gildersleeve. Nothing to be ashamed of, but mothballs do have a characteristic aroma.
1: It'll wear off. Good night, Peavy.
4: Good night, Mr. Gildersleeve.
5: An opera house?
1: No remarks, young man.
5: It looks like a Roman ruin.
1: This was a very fine theater in its day.
5: It's a dump alongside the Majestic.
1: Quiet, you. You're going to see this whether you like it or not, so stop beefing.
5: Okay. Hey, Em, can we buy some candy?
1: Where are we going to buy candy?
5: They were selling it out in the lobby.
1: We just got settled, Leroy. Why didn't you ask for it then? No, you can't have any candy.
5: We didn't get any programs, Uncle Mark.
1: Oh, so we didn't. Usher? Miss? Well, I'll get her when she comes back. Oh, there's Dr. Pettibone and Mrs. Pettibone. Hello, hello.
5: Boy, that's so loud. People are looking at you. Hey, Unc.
1: No, Leroy, you may not. What is it?
5: When does the show start?
1: 8:30.
5: Do they give us a newsreel, or do we just get this student prince thing?
1: Suppose you just wait and see.
5: Hey, look. Look who's coming down the aisle.
6: Who?
5: His Honor, the old goat.
6: And Mrs. Ransom's with him.
5: Say, they're coming in here. They must be sitting in these seats right ahead of us.
1: Yeah, Hooker fixed that. He did it deliberately.
5: Oh, how could he, Uncle Moore?
1: I don't know, but it's no coincidence. He did it to burn me up. Oh, good evening, Leela. Hello, Horace.
7: Well, isn't this nice? We're all practically sitting together.
1: Yes, quite a coincidence, isn't it?
8: Hello, Marjorie.
5: Hello.
8: Leroy. Hi. Didn't know you were bringing the brood, Gildy.
1: I'm leaving him after the show.
7: My, you're looking so distinguished this evening, Throckmorton.
1: Oh, thank you. You're looking, well, yourself.
8: Say, Gildy, have you got a pocket full of mothballs, or you've been sleeping in a cedar closet?
1: Excuse me, Judge. Miss, would you mind stopping the usher there, please, madam? Thank you. Where's that card now? Miss, will you kindly take this calling card back upstage and give it to Miss Laval with my compliments? Yeah, Vera Laval, the star of the show.
5: More, not so loud. Everyone in the theater can hear you.
1: Yes, miss. She'll be thrilled when she learns I'm out front tonight. I sent her some flowers, of course, earlier. Her favorite kind. I just wrote in the card from an old admirer. But she'll know.
8: Louder, Gildy. They can't hear you up in the balcony.
7: Oh, Throckmorton.
1: Yes, Leela?
7: I do hope you'll be coming to my house after the show and bring your friend.
8: Yes, don't forget the friend.
1: Well, she's not too tired, Leela. We'd love to.
5: Hey, never the lights.
1: Oh, isn't this exciting, kids? This is what I love about the theater. When the lights go down and the curtain's just about to go up, there's nothing like it.
5: The orchestra's coming in now. See the heads?
9: Yeah, like a row of pool balls. Can you imagine any of those guys playing with Toots Malarkey?
1: You wait, Leroy. You're going to love this. It's got some of the most wonderful music. There's one scene in particular where Kathy comes in, that's Vera Laval, and they sing, Deep in my heart, dear.
5: Oh, Lord, please. Hello. What people think.
1: Forgive me, my dear. I always forget myself when I hear that song. You see, we used to think of that as our song.
8: Oh, for goodness sake. Usher. Will you ask them to stop that racket back there?
5: Uncle Mort, the usher, she's signaling to you.
1: She can't do anything to me. I'm not disturbing anybody.
5: No, she's got a card for you. Look, she's passing it in.
1: A card? Oh, a card. It must be from Vera. Or Kitty, as we call her. It must be from her. Thank you, miss. My goodness, it is from her. She wants me to come back to her dressing room.
9: Hey, where are you going, Unc?
1: Backstage. I'll probably see the show from the wings. You and Marjorie stay here and enjoy it, understand? Oh. I want you to enjoy it. Hey, let me out of there. I mean, pardon me, will you, madam? Oh, my corn.
7: Have you got the chafing dish going, Judge?
8: Yeah, it doesn't blow up again.
7: Well, I've got the cheese and everything. Oh, I suppose I might as well start it.
8: Leela, I owe you an apology.
7: Hmm?
8: I've seen some bad performances in my time, but that one tonight, wow.
7: Oh, I can't agree with you, Judge. I quite enjoyed it, and I thought Vera Laval took her part real well. Of course, I could have sworn she was wall-eyed, but maybe it was just where I was sitting.
8: I'll tell you one thing, she'll never see 50 again.
7: Well, you can hardly blame the poor creature for that. But those costumes, I mean, really, do you suppose she made them herself? Oh, I wonder if that could be her now.
8: If it isn't, Gildersleeve owes me a hat. I'll go, Leela. Well, come in, Gildy, come in.
1: Miss Laval, may I present Judge Horace Hooker?
10: Oh, how do you do?
8: This is a pleasure, Miss Laval.
1: Judge Hooker is our local constable, so to speak.
10: Oh, always glad to meet a judge socially.
1: And our hostess, Mrs. Ransom, Miss Laval.
7: I'm just so thrilled you could come, Miss Laval.
10: But darling, you were such a darling to invite me. garden. I smell something cooking.
7: Welsh rabbit. Judge Hook and I were just saying, Miss LaValle, how much we enjoyed your performance.
10: Oh, did you, darling? Thanks so much. Oh, I'm afraid I wasn't really in voice tonight. I was nervous for some reason.
7: Oh, yes, I can imagine. It must be quite exciting, you and Throckmorton meeting again after all these years.
1: Leela.
7: And you knowing each other so terribly well and all.
10: How's that again, darling?
7: I said it.
1: Excuse me, Leela. There, I'm going to hold you to that promise you made.
10: What promise was that?
1: You know you were going to sing.
10: Oh, you've been after me all evening to sing, as if I hadn't sung enough already.
1: But you said you would.
10: Oh, but not right now. Not before the Welsh rarebit.
1: Yes, right now, this very minute. Please, Vera.
10: Oh, he's cute, isn't he? How can I resist him? Oh, if it means so much to you, I'll sing.
7: Oh, good.
10: Bravo, bravo.
1: Thank goodness.
10: What should I sing?
7: Sing something romantic. Sing the song that brought you two together.
10: Brought who together? Well, what should it be?
1: Well, after all, Vera, there's only one song where you're concerned. That's it.
10: Oh, no, if you don't mind, I think I'd rather sing a new song.
1: Oh, a new song? What's that?
10: One that will always remind me of you.
1: Oh, that's wonderful. All right, you sing it.

0: Uncle Mort. You're home early, aren't you?
1: Well, it's almost 12, my dear.
0: Did you have a good time at Mrs. Ransom's?
1: Yes.
0: I love the student prince.
1: Marjorie, would you mind not singing that?
0: But I thought you liked it.
1: As far as I'm concerned, I wish the student prince had never gone to college. Wish he'd gone to reform school. Good night, my dear. Good night, everybody.

0: original music heard on this program was composed and conducted by Billy Mills. 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

0: bunnies.
1: Yes, boys and girls, it's Comic Weekly time. And here I come right into your house to bring a little fun and happiness. Right out of the pages of Puck the Comic Weekly, straight into your living room, your friend, the Comic Weekly Man, the jolly Comic Weekly Man. Hello, hello,
2: hello. Hello, hello, hello.
1: Well, little Miss Honey, how are you today?
2: Oh, I'm just fine, thank you. How are you?
1: Oh, I'm just fine, too.
2: You know something interesting?
1: I'm not sure that I do.
2: Well, I do. We have a little canary at our house, and I stuck my finger in the cage, and the canary bit me.
1: It did?
2: Yes. Can you imagine a little teeny-weeny canary biting a big, great, big person like me?
1: That is amazing. But I know something else that's kind of strange, too.
2: What?
1: Well, today, on the page which has Believe It or Not by Ripley, there's an interesting fact.
2: About a canary?
1: No, it's about a swallow and a butterfly.
2: Tell me about it.
1: Well, a man named David Thompson says he saw a butterfly that chased a swallow away.
2: You mean a little butterfly with its little spin little legs and soft wings chased away a real-life swallow?
1: Yes. And you know, a swallow is a much larger bird than a canary. And it's a much, much bigger thing than a butterfly.
2: Yes. I'm really surprised at that.
1: I thought you would be. Well, you look at Believe It or Not by Ripley and see it for yourself.
2: I always look. I like Believe It or Not by Ripley. He tells very interesting things.
1: Yes, he does, doesn't he?
2: And there's lots more interesting things I'd like to find out about in the funny.
1: Puck the Comic Weekly?
2: Yes.
1: Very well, I'll read them in just a moment. But before I do, let's listen to this nice man. Now, here we go with Puck the Comic Weekly. And on the first page, under Bringing Up Father, Beetle Bailey.
2: Magic words for the music, please.
1: Very well, my lady. Toot me a toot and tweet me a tweedle. Squeeze out music for Bailey the Beetle. It's a rainy day at the Army post where Beetle finds most of his troubles. Beetle and a squad of men are busy cleaning up the grounds in a steady downpour of rain. Beetle's sergeant exclaims,
3: "Oh, what a headache. Hey, Beetle, run over to the dispensary and get me an aspirin."
4: "Yes, sir."
1: Beetle trudges over to the dispensary, the place where you can get aspirin tablets. He sees a sign tacked on the door. "Closed after 3 p.m. All cases will be treated at the hospital."
4: "Oh, rats. The hospital is 3 miles from here."
1: Third picture, Beetle, now soaking wet from the rain, approaches the hospital.
4: "Darn, I'm getting a blister on my foot."
1: Last picture, top row, Beetle enters the hospital and approaches the desk. A man carrying a stretcher knocks Beetle in the head with it.
4: "Ow!"
3: "Oops, I'm sorry, Mac."
1: Beetle stands groggily by the desk. But before he can ask for the aspirin, the girl there tells him,
5: Take that seat by the door and wait your turn."
1: Beetle goes over to the seat by the door, which is next to an open window. People come in, and people go out. And every time the door is opened, the wind blows through, creating a draft. And Beetle, who is soaking wet, gets chilled and begins to sneeze.
4: "It's you!"
1: Well, by now, Beetle is feeling pretty rotten. He's worn out from the 3-mile walk in the rain, his head aches from the hit in the head, and he's awfully cold from sitting in the draft. He leans back and puts his hand on the windowsill to steady himself.
4: "Oh!"
1: The receptionist hears Beetle's groan, and seeing him shivering, comes over to him.
5: I better close this window."
1: And she slams the window down on Beetle's hand.
3: My hand.
5: "Oh, just a minute. I'll open it so you can get your hand out."
1: And she opens the window. And Beetle bends over, holding his aching hand. Just then, the door behind him opens, knocking Beetle out of the window. And last picture, Beetle is in the hospital again, this time in bed. His leg is bandaged, hung on a stretcher. His hand is bandaged, and he's thoroughly sick. And the nurse is saying to the doctor,
5: "He said he just needed an aspirin."
1: The doctor replies,
6: "Brave lad, won't admit how bad off he is."
2: "Oh, poor Beetle. All that trouble just to get an aspirin tablet."
1: Yes, and now he's lying in the hospital all bandaged up. He really gets into trouble, doesn't he?
2: He really gets into trouble, doesn't he?
1: Yes. Well, now what would you like to read next?
2: Oh, I mentioned to read Peter Pan because John and Michael are in Neverland and they're going looking for the Indian.
1: Oh, yes, yes. Well, let's turn over the page then. Go past Little Iodine. Oh, and look. Here on page 3 is Prince Val. And you remember last week, little Arn, who had been lost, was found by a woodcutter who lived in the forest.
2: Yes, does he take little Prince Arn home again?
1: Yes, he starts taking little Arn home, and Sir Gawain, who was looking for little Arn, meets them. And he takes Arn onto his horse and rides back to the castle to his father and mother.
2: Oh, I'm glad he's home safe and sound.
1: Yes, he is. Well, now let's turn over the page. And look, here on page 5... Peter Pan.
2: Oh, yes, Peter Pan, that cute little fellow who lives up in the strange land called Neverland.
1: Yes, Neverland, where little boys and girls never grow up. They just stay little boys and girls so they can keep playing all the time.
2: Hmm, that's fun. Well, that's what's happening today.
1: Well, today, John and Michael and all the other boys in Neverland are on their way searching for the Indian.
2: I wonder if they find them.
1: Well, let's read and find out right now. Here we go with Peter Pan. Say the magic words with me. Pirates, crocodiles, Peter Pie Pan. Whisk up music for Never Neverland. While Peter Pan and Wendy visit Mermaid Lagoon, John leads the lost boys in a search for the Indians of Neverland. Away they march, following John, their leader.
0: We're following the leader wherever he may go. We're out to find the Indian because he told us so. Oh, a dee-da-dee-da-dum, a dee-da-dee-da-do. Hey, look.
1: Suddenly, last picture top row in a little grove of fir trees, John stops.
7: Hey, what is it? What is it, huh? What is it, huh? Well, look.
1: And John points at the ground with his umbrella.
7: Hey, footsteps.
4: Yes, Indian footsteps.
7: Hey, gee, what do you know about that Indian footsteps? Yeah, Indian footsteps. Hey, look at that. What's that? Indian footsteps.
1: First picture, bottom row, John says,
4: gentlemen, we must plan our strategy. The initial phase is an encircling maneuver.
1: And as John explains his plan of attack on the Indians, little Michael is the only one who sees the fir trees closing in.
4: Now, then we simply surround them and take them by surprise.
1: Little Michael sees the fir trees moving closer and closer around the boys. He exclaims,
4: hey, John, John!
1: But it's too late. Hands reach out from the fir tree, and the boys are captured by the Indians.
6: Me got 'em.
1: And John's plan for a surprise attack on the Indians turns out to be a real surprise on the boys. And last picture, the little hunters, now prisoners, are hauled toward the Indian camp.
2: Those Indians were hiding in the fir trees, and John, who was the leader, didn't see them.
1: No, he was so busy keeping his eyes on the ground, looking at the footsteps, that when he looked up, it was too late.
2: Oh, I wonder what the Indians will do to the boys. Tie them to the stake?
1: Well, that's something we'll have to find out next week. Now, let's turn over the page and see who's there.
2: Oh, look, my favorite, Donald Duck.
1: And we'll read your favorite right now. Here we go with Donald Duck. Say the magic words with me. Squeedge 'em, squeedge 'em, squiddly chicka-chack. Let's have music to...

0: Donald gets a phone call from his girlfriend, Daisy.
1: Yes, hello.
2: Oh, Donald, I'm at Minnie's. Will you run over to my house and take my wash down? I think it's going to rain.
1: Oh, well, okay.
0: A few minutes later, Donald is at Daisy's house taking her wash off the clothesline. There's a clap of thunder, and then it begins to rain.
1: Uh-oh.
0: Donald sweeps the last piece of clothing off the line, tosses it into a basket, picks up the basket.
1: I'll just make it to my place.
0: And he dashes for his house. He doesn't see a telephone pole which is running his way. At last picture top row, Donald picks himself up, starts tossing the scattered clothes back in the basket as the rain pours down. And then he dashes for his house again. Second picture, bottom row, he stops on his doorstep. He searches in his pockets. And then he exclaims,
1: "Drat, my key. I've lost it."
0: He hears the phone ringing, so he dashes around the house. Opens a window, climbs halfway through, picks up the receiver.
1: "Hello?"
2: "Oh, Donald, this is Daisy. I'm just calling to see if you got the wash in before it rains."
0: And last picture, Daisy hears,
1: "Stop all the doggone stupid thing about your women."
3: What a temper.
0: Yes, what a temper.
3: Poor Donald. He tried so hard and he didn't get the clothes in out of the rain after all.
0: And after all the trouble he had, I don't blame him for losing his temper when Daisy called that second time.
3: No, I don't either.
0: Well, now look across the page. There on page 7 is Roy Rogers.
3: Oh, yes, Roy Rogers. You remember last week, Roy saved his friend Doleful Hawkins from being killed when the outlaws tied Doleful up and threw him in the wagon, and they made the horses hitched to the wagon run away.
0: Yes, you see, the outlaws wanted to kill Doleful, but Roy rode up just in time and stopped the horses and saved Doleful's life in the nick of time.
3: And then little Tim, that's Doleful's nephew, who was riding Trigger, rode back to the outlaws, and now the outlaws have captured Tim again. And I can't understand why Tim had to go and get himself captured.
0: Well, he's a very strange little boy. He has some crazy idea in mind, I think. So let's read now and find out what happens next. Here we go with Roy Rogers, King of the Cowboys. Hi-yip-i-yo. Now here we go with Roy and Trigger. Hi-yip-i-yo. Tim has boldly galloped up to the outlaws and, putting on an act, begins to cry, saying that his uncle Doleful has been badly hurt. The outlaws had expected Doleful would be killed. They gallop back down the road in the direction Tim came from, taking Tim with them, now a prisoner. Bullwhip says,
4: "I thought we took care of Doleful Hawkins when we spooked his oar wagon team toward Breakneck Curve."
0: Pharaoh, the leader, answers,
5: "Well, something must have gone wrong, Bullwhip."
0: At that moment, they gallop under an overhanging bluff. Suddenly, two figures leap from the bluff onto the outlaws.
6: Hey, look out there, will you?
0: It's Doleful, who tackles Creepy, knocking him off his horse, and Roy, who drops between Pharaoh and Bullwhip, jerking them to the ground.
5: "All right, now we'll take care of you, Pharaoh."
0: Roy quickly leaps to his feet and swings at Bullwhip.
5: All right.
0: Bullwhip goes reeling back, first picture, bottom row. Pharaoh scrambles to his feet, whips out his gun.
5: "All right, hold it, Rogers, or I'll blast you wide open."
0: Tim pulls out a water gun and squirts water in his eye, spoiling his aim.
6: My eyes!
0: With Bullwhip and Pharaoh out of the way, Roy runs after Creaky, who's knocked Doleful down. He whirls Creaky around and has the drop on him. "All right, Creaky. The sheriff wants you and your pal Bullwhip for the murder of Doleful's boss." Last picture, Creaky stands hands up and says,
5: "Fancy, Pharaoh made us kill Hank Breton so he could grab the company's ore hauling contract."
0: Suddenly, Doleful exclaims,
7: "Hey, Roy, Pharaoh's getting away, and Tim's taking out after him. We got to stop him."
3: Ooh, wasn't that wonderful the way Roy and Doleful jumped on those men as they galloped under that bluff?
0: It certainly was.
3: And the way Roy knocked that bullwhip down and saved Doleful just when Creaky was just about to hit him with that rock.
0: Oh, that Roy Rogers, he's really some fighter.
3: Yes. But now that Tim is going to get into trouble again.
0: Yes.
3: Just look at him, galloping after a grown-up outlaw all by himself.
0: Well, we'll find out next week if he gets into any more trouble. And we'll also find out what Roy does about it. Now let's turn over to the very last page of the first section.
3: Oh, look, there's Flash Gordon.
0: And we'll read Flash Gordon in just a moment. But first, here's that nice man again with something interesting to say. ¶¶ Now, here we go again with Puck the Comic Weekly. And on the last page of the first section, Flash Gordon.
3: Magic words for the music, please.
0: Very well, my lady. A-rig-a-dig-a-doon-doon, sask-a-ma-tash. Let's have music for Heroic Flash. Flash Gordon and Dale and their friend Zarkov were in a new rocket ship built for them by the Venusians on their way back to Earth and home. Flash noticed they were running out of fuel, and fearing they couldn't make it to Earth, they decided to land on the moon, hoping to find friends and fuel to continue. As they climb out of their spaceship, they are confronted by an armed tractor. On his receiver set in his space helmet, Flash receives an order in perfect English, obviously the voice of an Earthman.
6: March toward the lunar base.
0: Flash, glancing at the cannons which menace him from the space tractor, realizes they have no choice but to obey. So, followed by the tractor, Flash and his friends march toward a strange building which juts out of the earth like a large pumpkin. Last picture top row, tuned in on the tractor wavelength, Flash hears the driver radio a moon station.
6: Mark to Dr. Stella. Rocket pilot claims to be Flash Gordon.
0: And then, surprisingly, Flash hears a woman's voice answer. She warns the man on the tractor to beware and says that Flash Gordon was killed by a comet.
6: An imposter, huh? All right, we'll watch him.
0: First picture, bottom row. Flash and his friends are ushered into the strange building that serves as the air base on the moon. The base is an odd sight, part fortress and part science lab. It's crammed with the most advanced star radars, rocket launchers, and nuclear devices. With a wave of his gun, a guard motions Flash into Dr. Stella's office. Flash stops in front of the woman, who apparently is a leader of the fortress. She stares at him searchingly. Then she tells him that she's seen pictures of Gordon, and that since he looks like Flash Gordon, that he could be someone pretending to be Gordon. A space spy, maybe, trying to ferret out the secrets of this outpost of Earth. And then she says, we'll soon find out. Flash is given a shot of hypnoserum that'll put him to sleep, but enable him to answer any questions that are asked him while he is sleeping. Question after question is asked Flash. And then last picture, while Flash still sleeps, Stella whispers to her aide,
8: he's really Gordon. As long as he remains here, our secret is in danger. Watch him.
3: Ooh, now she knows that he really is Flash Gordon.
0: Yes, now she knows. And because she knows what a dangerous man Flash is, he's even in greater danger.
3: Well, if she's honest, why doesn't she want him to know what they're doing on the moon there?
0: Well, apparently the secret she wants to keep from him is not an honest one.
3: That's just what I was thinking. I wonder what that secret is.
0: Well, maybe next week we'll find that out. Now let's go to the first page of the second section of Puck the Comic Weekly.
3: Oh, yes, and here's Dagwood, who does such funny things.
0: Well, let's see what funny thing he does today. Here we go with Dagwood and Blondie. Ramafoo, ramafum, zim, zam, zombie. Conjure me music for Dagwood and Blondie. Blondie is shopping today. She sees a hat in a store window and likes it so much she goes in to try it out. As Blondie admires herself second picture in the new hat, the sales lady says,
9: it's $7.95.
3: Oh, it was made for me. I'll take it.
0: Last picture, top row. Out on the street, Blondie is hit by a thought.
3: Oh, dear. I forgot about Dagwood. He'll hit the ceiling if I come home with another new hat.
0: And first picture, second row, Blondie is back in the hat shop again.
3: Have you a real, real expensive hat?
9: Well, this exclusive model costs $40. Would you like to try it on?
3: No, I just want to take it home on approval.
9: Oh, certainly, Mrs. Bumpstead.
0: And that evening, last picture, second row, Blondie comes into the living room where Dagwood is reading a paper. And she's wearing her new hat. She walks in front of Dagwood.
3: Darling, how do you like my new hat?
0: Dagwood looks up from his paper.
9: Well, how much it cost?
0: First picture, third row, Blondie answers.
3: $40.
0: And Dagwood really hits the ceiling.
9: Outrageous! You think I'm made of money? You think I'm a millionaire?
0: He drops from the ceiling to his chair. And Blondie says,
3: I have another little hat here, dear, for only $7.95.
9: $7.95?
3: Mm-hmm.
0: Last picture, third row, Blondie puts the cheap hat on. The one she wanted in the first place.
3: Do you like it?
7: It's beautiful. It's gorgeous. It was made for you. By all means, keep it.
3: Well, all right, dear, if you say so.
0: First picture, bottom row, Blondie is in the hat shop again.
3: I'm returning the $40 hat. Thank you for letting me borrow it.
0: Second picture, bottom row, she's back home again. As she comes in the door, Dagwood says,
7: Gee, I love your little hat, dear. You have such good taste.
3: Thank you, dear.
0: And last picture, she looks at herself in the mirror, admiring her pretty little hat. And she says softly to herself,
3: It's simple when you know how. Wasn't that a smart trick that Blondie played on Dagwood?
0: Yes, it certainly was. Taking the expensive hat home and making Dagwood think she had bought it when she hadn't bought it at all.
3: That was just a trick to make Dagwood happy that she only bought a cheap hat.
0: Yes. Well, as she says, it's simple when you know how.
3: Yes.
0: Well, now it's time for Dick's adventure.
3: Oh, yes, and I'm anxious to read that.
0: All right, let's go to the very last page of Puck the Comic Weekly.
3: And here he is. And you remember that Dick is in the early days of America when the Americans and the British were at war.
0: Yes, and the Americans were led by General Andrew Jackson.
3: And he had another name because sometimes they called him Old Hickory.
0: Yes, that was because he was tough. And you see, hickory wood is tough wood.
3: Yes, and you remember that pirate, Jean Lafitte, that he had offered to help the Americans fight the British.
0: Yes, but at first General Jackson didn't want to accept Lafitte's help because Jackson didn't like pirates.
3: And then all of a sudden he changed his mind, didn't he?
0: Yes, he changed his mind. And he let Lafitte go to get his men.
3: And then a messenger rode into camp and said that the British were marching to attack the Americans. And I wonder if we'll have a battle today.
0: Well, let's read now and find out. Here we go with Dick's Adventures. Say the magic words with me.
3: Riggedy pack a zack a zick.
0: That's the music for Adventurous Dick. Last picture, top row. The countryside beyond the colorful old city of New Orleans swarms with defenders. French, Spanish, Creoles, and above all, with Tennesseans like Old Hickory himself. Rough, tough hunters who can bark a squirrel at 100 yards and a redcoat at 150. First picture, second row, Dick stands beside General Jackson, waiting for the first sight of the British Army, which is on the march. Dick remembers that the British are 10,000 strong, while Old Hickory's fighters number only 5,000. Then the British regulars in perfect formation, in brilliant red coats, come into sight. Straight toward the field where the battle is to take place, they come. They look for the sight of the American army, but see nothing but trees and bushes and silent breastworks. Then suddenly, last picture, second row, 5,000 American rifles spit hot lead and cold death from hidden places. The British ranks are broken, but swiftly they reform. The officers beat their men with swords, forcing them back into rank.
10: At the men!

0: again, the British charged the Americans. Over! Time and again, they are driven back. And then, finally, the battle is over. The British have been stopped by the hidden, withering fire of Tennessee rifles, and New Orleans is saved. Last picture, through a wildly jubilant city, Dick walks proudly with the reformed pirate Jean Lafitte. No one knows that though the battle for New Orleans has been fought and won, the United States and Great Britain had already signed a treaty of peace in Ghent 2 weeks before. Yes, and one of the reasons they won was because Jean Lafitte, that pirate, had helped the Americans.
1: Yes, and just think, the Americans only had half as many men as the British.
0: Yes, but they had a better way of fighting. The plans of Old Hickory and Jean Lafitte were too smart for the British.
1: Yes, they were. Oh, that was a good story.
0: Yes, you bet it was. Well, now look underneath Dick's adventures. There's Rusty Riley.
1: Oh, yes, and Rusty Riley, you remember that Rusty Riley is with the carnival, and he's with his friend Stovepipe.
0: Yes, and the carnival is owned by Denver Dooley, and Dooley has hired a couple of new acts to work with his carnival.
1: Yes, but what Mr. Dooley doesn't know is that two of the people that he has hired are crooks, and one is named Necro, he's the magician, and the other is named Beagle, he's kind of some sort of a fortune teller.
0: Yes, and Beagle and Necro have tricked Dooley into a card game.
1: And the crooks are going to cheat and try to win all of Dooley's money, but Rusty knows about this, and he's told Stovepipe about it, and I'll bet you he'll find a way to stop these crooks.
0: Well, let's read now and see if he does. Here we go with Rusty Riley. Gallop and run till the road is dusty. Give us music for his horse and Rusty. After overhearing the conversation between Necro and Beagle, Rusty finds Stovepipe and leads him back to the tent. As they go, third picture top row, Rusty tells Stovepipe what he heard.
2: Well, he said Mr. Dooley was a made-to-order sucker, he said. And then he said that nosy kid was fooling with my special specs.
3: Ah, yes. You no doubt are the nosy kid, Rusty. Tell me, did he mention marked cards?
0: Last picture top row, Rusty exclaims.
2: Jeepers, yes. How'd you know that? He said, give me those marked cards and scram.
3: I fear that my long experience in this profession has educated me in the devious ways of many deplorable characters. Let us hurry, my boy.
0: First picture bottom row. They cautiously approach Necro's tent. Rusty whispers.
2: Yeah, this is the place I meant, among these boxes. It's real dark, and you can see in the tent through the back flap.
3: Yes, we're right in time, my boy. Dooley just came in.
0: They peek through a crack in the tent.
2: Hey, look, Mr. Stovepipe. Mr. Necro's wearing those queer purplish glasses I told you about.
0: A little later, inside the tent, the card game between Necro, who's wearing the purplish glasses, and Dooley goes on. Necro says,
4: The three kings beat me. It's your pot. Your luck's really running high, Dooley.
0: Dooley chuckles,
4: well, I warned you I couldn't lose tonight. Well, how about it? You want to quit?
0: Outside the tent, Rusty whispers,
2: gee, Wilkins, Mr. Stovepipe, Mr. Dooley is winning.
3: Shh, quiet, my boy. Wait.
0: Inside the tent, Necro says,
4: well, one more hand, Dooley. Double the amount that's on the table. Then we'll quit. What do you say? Okie doke for me. It's your deal.
0: Last picture, Stovepipe says,
3: This is what I was waiting for. Quick, Rusty. Run to the main gate and get the policeman who's stationed there.
2: Policeman? Okay.
1: Oh, goody, goody. Stovepipe's going to send Rusty to get a policeman.
0: Yes. Now if Necro pulls any funny stuff, Stovepipe will have him arrested.
1: Yes, and if he does, Mr. Dooley will find out that Rusty was really the one who stopped Necro from cheating him. And then Mr. Dooley will see that Rusty's a hero.
0: Yes, you bet he will. But we'll find that out next week. Now, that's all the time I have. But before I go, here's that nice fellow with some more interesting information.

in, all you boys and girls. I gotta go now, but be sure to meet me and my little friend Miss Honey next week when I read Puck the Comic Weekly. For I'm the Comic Weekly Man, the jolly Comic Weekly Man. Don't forget, boys and girls, see you all next week. Your friend...

0: 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If you stop eating bird's-eye beef burgers and eat these cheap ones...
1: Aye.
0: ...you'll save Mum enough money to buy me a Leeds United tracksuit.
1: Fantastic.
0: I mean, they look the same, don't they?
1: Might look the same, but they don't taste the same.
0: You can't tell the difference.
1: Well, I can. The cheap one's yours.
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6: 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If you wish to equip your children to take advantage of all the opportunities the future offers, don't miss this important message. Tonight's FBI file, Murder on the Range.

0: Since the time of Eve, there have been nagging wives who drove their mates to commit crimes for the gratification of their own selfish desires. A few of these crimes have made history. The rest, like that in tonight's case from the files of your FBI, have seldom caused more than a ripple on the day-to-day flow of news. But they're important, for each contributes its unit of force to the wave of crime constantly beating against the underpilings of law and order on which society rests. In a roadside lunchroom located on a seldom used Montana highway, Betty Adams, wife of the proprietor, is just handing a check to her lone customer.
1: Here you are. Comes to 40 cents.
2: Here's a half a buck, Mrs. Adams. Keep the change.
1: Thanks.
2: Good night, ma'am.
1: Night.
3: Betty? Oh, Betty?
1: Yeah?
3: That fellow leaves?
1: Mm-hmm.
2: Think maybe we should close up?
1: I think we never should have opened.
2: Oh, now, Betty, please don't start nagging.
1: I ain't nagging, I mean business.
2: What are you talking about?
1: I'm fed up with this place. Fed right up to here.
2: Betty.
1: I mean it. Either you take me back east or I'm going by myself.
2: But we can't leave here now.
1: Why not?
2: All we've got in the world is tied up in this place.
1: Then sell it.
2: Sell it?
1: Yeah.
2: You could hardly give it away since the new road bypassed it.
1: Then let's walk out on it.
2: Are you kidding?
1: Find out if I'm kidding. If you don't,
2: wait
1: do
2: a minute,
1: so. Jack. I've already told.
2: I said, wait a minute.
1: Well,
2: you seem to have forgotten the main reason why we came out here.
1: I know. You done a stretch, and you want to start all over again on the square. Don't wave that flag again.
2: But honey,
1: you could have started all over back east.
2: Then why'd you come out here with me?
1: Because I fell for that picture folder talk of yours. And from now on, when I get the bite to see a little scenery, I'll stick a quarter in the Translux and get 10 minutes worth of travel off.
2: Betty, you've got...
1: Yes, sir?
4: Hello, Jack.
2: Huh? Marty.
4: That's right.
2: Where'd you come from?
4: Just passing by. I thought I'd drop in. Is this the bride, kid?
2: Yeah. Betty, I want you to meet a guy I used to know back east. This is Marty Williams.
1: How are you?
4: How you doing?
2: Marty, how'd you know I was here?
4: I forget who gave me the office. I'm glad I remembered it, though.
2: What do you mean?
4: Well, I pulled a little job in Seattle to get myself a stake and was heading back east.
2: Uh-huh.
4: I got in a game over in Idaho this afternoon and lost my role. There was an argument and I had to wing a guy.
1: You mean you shot him?
4: That's right, sweetheart. That's why I headed here.
1: Oh.
4: I gotta go under for a few days till they stop beating the brush for me.
2: Marty, maybe you haven't heard.
4: What?
2: I'm square now.
4: Is that a turndown, kid?
1: No.
2: Huh?
1: If you're in trouble, Mr. Williams, you can stay here as long as you like.
2: Now, look, Betty...
1: I said he stays.

0: Never mind.
1: Oh. Well, when did you get up, Mr. Williams?
0: About an hour ago.
1: Can I fix you something? Some eggs, maybe?
0: I already had them. Came in here and cooked my own.
1: Huh?
0: Where's Jack?
1: He'll be down in a minute.
0: Tell me something, will you?
1: What?
0: Is Jack really leveling with that honest John pitch?
1: Yeah.
0: Sucker.
1: I've been trying to tell him that.
0: This trap looks like it's starving to death.
1: It is.
0: And why don't he get off this kick, step out and steal a few?
1: Talk to him about it, will you?
0: I think I will.
1: Got any ideas?
0: Yeah. I took a walk around outside a while ago. I saw what might be a real good touch.
1: Save it for Jack. Here he comes now.
0: Oh. Morning, Jack.
2: Morning, Marty. What got you up so early?
0: Sunshine, fresh air. I've been out for a walk already.
2: Mm-hmm.
0: Seems to be a pretty big ranch around here.
2: Yeah, it's the T-Bar Ranch. They only got a couple of 100,000 acres.
0: Where do they sell their cattle?
2: They drive them to the loading pens in Canyon City, about 10 miles from here, ship them to Omaha.
0: Well, suppose a man wanted to sell only four or five head at a time. Still have to ship them to Omaha?
2: No, he could get rid of them in town.
0: For how much?
2: Well, good beef steers are bringing 20, 25 bucks a hundred.
0: How much is that?
2: They'll run 800 to 1,000 pounds a piece off the range.
0: Somewhere around 200 bucks a piece, huh?
2: Thinking of going into the cattle business?
0: How many could you get in that truck of yours?
2: Oh, four or five head, I guess. But hey, wait a minute. What are you getting at?
0: 1,000 bucks a load and five or six loads? That'd net us about $3,000 apiece, Jack.
2: I said, what are you getting at?
0: I need cash so I can move out of here. That ought to be a good way to get it. Buddy, what do you think?
1: Sounds swell.
2: I'm not getting mixed up in any cattle rustling.
1: Remember what I said last night, Jack.
2: Now listen, Betty,
1: Marty's come up with an idea that'll give us a stake to get out of here.
2: But
1: take it or leave it, Jack. But if you leave it, I'm leaving you.
3: Some 25 or 30 miles away in the Butte, Montana office of the FBI, Agent in Charge Kearney is standing over the teletype machine as it finishes tapping off a message from Washington headquarters.
4: Franken?
5: Yes, sir?
4: Franken, remember the bullet that sheriff over in Idaho sent us the other day? The one they dug out of the fellow wounded in that scrap at the jukebox place?
5: Oh, yeah, sure.
4: Washington checked it against the unidentified ammunition file and found a mate.
5: Oh?
4: It was fired from a gun known to be owned by a Marty Williams, ex-mobster in the East.
5: How did he get way out in Idaho?
4: A description of Williams checks with the description the sheriff got of the man who did the shooting.
5: Oh, I see.
4: According to Washington, Williams was last seen around Seattle.
5: Well, then he must have been headed back east.
4: Yeah. And since he's bound to be out of Idaho by now, that makes him a fugitive. And our man.
5: But he's probably out of Montana by now, too.
4: Unless he decided to go under for a while.
5: That's pretty hard to do in strange country.
4: Yes, I know. Anyway, we can tell the sheriff who he was after, and then start the ball rolling on Williams ourselves.
0: Betty. Betty.
1: I'm in here, Marty.
0: Oh. Look, when did Jack leave for Canyon City?
1: Hours ago.
0: I wonder what's keeping the guy.
1: I don't know. You know something?
0: Huh?
1: I don't care.
0: Oh, that's how it is, huh?
1: Mm-hmm.
0: He don't know that, though, does he?
1: He should.
0: But he don't. Otherwise, you never could have conned the guy into this cattle swindle.
1: Guess you're right.
0: Yeah. That's too bad. Jack's a nice guy.
1: Sure. If you like nice guys.
0: You don't?
1: Uh-uh.
0: What do you like?
1: Heels.
0: Like me?
1: Yeah, I like you.
0: You don't have to sound so unhappy.
1: Well, you'd be unhappy, too, if you made a career of it.
0: Going for heels?
1: Yeah.
0: Come here.
1: Hmm?
0: I said come here.
1: Well,
6: look, sweetheart. I feel the same way.
1: Hi, Bertie.
7: Hi.
8: Marty. Oh, hi. I'm sorry I took so long.
6: What happened?
8: 4 trips and the guy don't ask any questions. This time he wants to know something.
6: What?
8: He wants to know why a big outfit like TRH is selling stuff local. And only 4 or 5 head of the crack.
6: What did you tell him?
8: Well, it was lucky I remembered something I heard one of the TRH hands say in here one night. About how the old man was letting him run a few head of his own on the side.
1: With the TRH brand on him?
8: I don't know.
1: You tell the guy in town the steers are yours and the old man's letting you run them on the side and all the time they got the TRH brand on them?
8: Okay, but...
1: What big brains you got? You boys better go out of business fast.
8: He swallowed what I told him.
1: That's what you think.
8: Okay, I'll prove it.
1: How?
8: Well, we were getting our last load tonight anyway. So I'll drive him in and sell him just like the rest. How's that, Marty?
6: Come on. It'll be dark by the time we get over to the range.

0: Okay, that's it. That's four.
1: And room for one more.
0: I guess so.
1: This part of the job is a cinch.
0: What do you mean?
1: All the Western movies I ever saw had a bunch of cowboys sitting around a fire singing and playing the guitar with a couple of more out riding around the herd.
0: They don't ride herd except in the spring for Brandon and the fall for Roundup.
1: And the rest of the time, all these stakes run loose like this, begging to be picked off?
0: Well, every few days, one of the hands rides out to check the herd scattered over the range.
1: You must have timed things just right, between checks.
0: We've been lucky, Marty.
1: Now, let's get number five and get out of here.
0: Okay. Swing that lantern over here.
1: Okay. How about Toots there with a white face?
0: Okay, let's... Wait a minute.
1: What's the matter?
0: Shh, listen.
1: What's cooking?
0: I'd have sworn I heard a horse whinny.
1: Yeah?
0: If I did, we're not by ourselves out here. Give me that lantern. Let's douse the light in case.
2: Hold on there, you fellas.
0: Give me that lantern.
2: Never mind putting out that lantern. Whoa, boy. Easy, easy. Just stand where you are. Where? If you ain't just helping yourselves. Hey. Don't I know you?
0: What?
2: Sure I do. You're Jack Adams, the fella that runs that eating joint over at the
0: That's
2: old...
0: enough for me. No, no, Marty, wait.
2: Hey, look here, I wouldn't make more trouble if I were...
0: Lock the back end of the truck, Jack. We're getting out of here.

0: Well, when will you tell me what happened?
1: We ain't got time for that.
0: Yeah,
1: all
0: I got
1: you it. Need to know is they shot a guy and we got to let him out of here. Jack.
2: Yeah?
1: Get moving, will you?
2: I'm not leaving here, Marty.
1: Huh?
2: I said I'm not leaving.
0: Don't be a fool, Jack.
2: It's too late for that. I was a fool when I let you nag me into stealing the cattle in the first place.
1: So you're going to stay here and let them come get you?
2: I'm not going to wait for that. I'm going to give myself up.
0: You don't expect me to stay here, do you?
2: No, no. You can beat it right now with my share of the dough. You worked hard enough for it.
1: Okay, Jack. If you want to play noble and take the rap.
2: I'm not that noble, Marty.
1: What do you mean?
2: This was your job, too.
1: But nobody knows it was me.
2: I know it was you.
1: What?
2: And I'm not taking the rap for both of us. So you might as well let Betty have your car and stick around with me.
1: I said nobody knows it was me. And nobody's gonna know it, Jack.
2: Why not?
1: Because you're not gonna be able to tell them. Sweetheart, that should make me your favorite heel.

0: We will return in just a moment to tonight's FBI file. Now it's time for our weekly series of questions and answers on education.
1: First question, who is the most enthusiastic believer in college education? A college president? A high school principal?
0: Neither one. Surprisingly, the answer is the man who succeeded in spite of not having gone to college. He knows that leadership demands a background of knowledge which, if it is not developed in college, can only be acquired by years of laborious effort.
1: How do we know self-made men feel this way about college?
0: Well, the Equitable Society has a plan called the Equitable Educational Fund, whereby far-sighted parents make sure, through life insurance, that their children will be well educated no matter what happens. And a very high proportion of Equitable Educational Funds are taken out by parents who did not go to college themselves.
1: Second question, what is an Equitable Educational Fund?
0: It is a plan that includes these important features. One, the Equitable Educational Fund makes sure that money for education will be ready when your child is ready. Two, if you die, the Educational Fund becomes fully established. If you are totally and permanently disabled, the Educational Fund continues to build up without any further payment. Three, educational costs are spread out over many years instead of being concentrated in a few.
1: Last question. How much will it cost to send your son or daughter to college?
0: That question is answered in a memorandum that tells the cost of tuition, board, and lodging in 192 leading American colleges. In addition, it summarizes the long-range opportunities open to educated men and women in 29 industries and professions, such as architecture, dentistry, engineering, chemistry, life insurance, social service. The memorandum is crammed with information that every parent should have. Your nearest Equitable Society representative has a copy and will be glad to show it to any sincerely interested parent. Call him tomorrow. You'll find him in the phone book under Equitable Society.
1: That's E-Q-U-I-T-A-B-L-E.
0: The Equitable Life Assurance Society of the United States. And now, back to the FBI file, Murder on the Range.
2: The average law-abiding citizen attributes great strength to every criminal. But criminals are not strong. They are weaklings. They become criminals because they cannot resist temptation. The temptation to take something for nothing. And therein lies their fatal mistake. The mistake that ultimately proves their undoing. Because one of the laws by which human beings live is called the law of compensation. And that law says that the only thing you get for nothing is nothing. About the time that Marty Williams sent a bullet crashing into the unprotected body of Jack Adams, a horse was pounding along a moonlit trail heading for the home corral.
3: Hey, what's going on here?
4: Well, give me a hand. Help me off.
3: Sure, but what's wrong?
4: Caught two fellas. Huh? Dry Creek Canyon stealing cows.
3: What?
4: One of them threw lead at me before I could...
3: Ooh, come on, I'll help you at the old man's house. Yeah. Hey, Jim, it's Hank. He's hurt. Take care of his horse, will you? Come on.
4: Easy now.
3: Yeah.
4: See?
3: Who was that?
4: One of them runs that eating joint over on the old road.
3: What, Jack Adams?
4: Yeah. Never seen the other before.
3: What'd he look like?
4: Didn't get a good look at him, why?
3: Well, all the outfits around got a warning from them FBI men in Butte today to keep an eye peeled for a man that done a little shooting crossing Idaho a few days ago.
4: Yeah?
3: Maybe it ain't the same one, but as soon as we get the slug out of here, I'm going to call the FBI like they said and get him over here.
5: Got your stuff packed, baby?
6: Yeah, all set. Let's get started.
5: Okay, you get into my car and head on for Butte.
6: Wait a minute.
5: Huh?
6: What's the idea?
5: There's a truck outside with nearly a grand worth of moo cows in it, sweetheart.
6: Marty, you're not going to try
5: Don't worry. News of what happened tonight won't get around before tomorrow.
6: Yeah, but suppose...
5: I'll drive on into Canyon City with them tonight, sell them first thing in the morning, head for Butte, ditch the truck, pick you up, and we're gone.
6: Well, I'll wait for you.
5: Register at the Black Hotel. Use the name of Madison. Mrs. John Madison.
6: Okay.
5: Now get started.
6: Be careful, Marty.
5: Get started.

0: I certainly wouldn't think Adams would still be sticking around the road stand, Connie.
1: Probably not, Reagan, but we might pick up a lead there as to where they've gone.
0: You think the other fellow could be the man Williams we're after?
1: Didn't get enough description of him from the cow wanted to tell for sure, but if this Jack Adams is the one I'm thinking about, and I'm pretty sure Marty Williams is the one who did the shooting.
0: Oh, how do you get that?
1: From Williams' record I got from Washington. He and a Jack Adams were mixed up in a gang back east, and they served a term together.
0: Oh.
1: Anyway, the slug from the cowboy's chest will tell us for sure when we get it in the lab.
0: But in the meantime...
1: Yes, I know time's a-wasting unless we get quicker evidence. Here's the road stand now. Go ahead, Rankin.
0: Thanks. Lights are out.
1: Just the same, be careful. Come on. You try the door.
0: It's open.
1: Okay, give me your flashlight.
0: Right here.
1: Thanks. Let's go in. Don't turn on the lights. It is far enough.
0: What?
1: Look. On the floor there.
0: Well.
1: I think that's the body of Jack Adams. Yeah. Let me have a look.
0: Is it the same Jack Adams you were talking about?
1: Yes. I'd say that description checks.
0: Well, then that means that...
1: Marty Williams.
0: Well, where's Adams' wife?
1: Williams can probably answer that, too. The boys at the ranch seem to think she was pretty fickle.
0: What did you find?
1: Papers in Adams' pocket here. Look like cattle receipts. Five of them.
0: Well, then they must have been working before tonight.
1: Looks like they've already sold about 25 head.
0: Where?
1: Canyon City.
0: That's about 10 miles from here.
1: Yeah. And Williams must have taken the load they got tonight to Canyon City. Let's go.

0: Oh, who is it?
1: Monty.
0: Oh, it's just Seth. Come on in, honey.
1: Okay. We got trouble.
0: What?
1: The guy at the stock pen gave me a funny look and went off somewhere, so I dumped the cows and beat it for here.
0: Think you went for the cops?
1: I wasn't taking any chances.
0: Anybody could tell you're not a ranch hand. You shouldn't have gone in the first place.
1: Skip that now. Let's get going.
0: Tonight?
1: The sooner the safer, baby.
0: What'd you do with the truck?
1: I left it there. Come on, get your stuff and let's roll.
2: Yes, sir. The man you're talking about drove in here at the stock pen several hours ago.
3: Where is he now?
2: Well, he looked suspicious to me, so I slipped off to get a deputy. When I came back with him, the fellow had gone.
3: Cows and all?
2: No, sir. They're right over there in his truck.
3: Rankin?
4: Yes, sir.
3: Look that truck over, will you?
4: Right.
3: Look, this man that drove the truck, was there a woman with him?
2: No, sir.
3: Now, where's the deputy now?
2: He lit out for Butte.
3: What for?
2: Well, he found out that this fellow who came here with the cows hired a car.
3: To take him to Butte?
2: He thought so, yes.
5: Mr. Carney.
3: Yes, Rankin?
4: I found this road map in the truck.
3: Oh, good. Let me see it.
4: It's marked.
3: Yeah. Yeah. Let's get back to Butte. But first, we'll call ahead and charter a plane.

0: Well, baby, there's the lights of Sioux City firing up the sky just ahead.
1: I won't know how to act back in civilization again, Marty.
0: Pretty soon, good old Chicago.
1: And then?
0: Then we'll take this steak we got back in Montana and run it up into plenty of living for both of us.
1: If Montana don't catch up with us.
0: Forget it, sweetheart. Forget it.
1: Marty, look.
0: Huh?
1: Those red lights strung across the road ahead. You better slow down.
0: Yeah, I guess they're fixing the road.
1: Somebody waving a flashlight.
0: Maybe it's an accident. Hey, what's cooking, pal? I say, what? Hey, what's the idea of flashing that light in my face?
2: Welcome to Sioux City, Williams.
0: What?
2: And you too, Mrs. Adams.
1: Who are you?
0: What is this?
2: We're special agents of the FBI from Butte, Montana.
0: How'd you know we'd be here?
2: You left a blueprint for us.
0: Huh?
2: That map we found in your truck, it had your route all marked out.
1: Marty, you left a map so they could follow us?
0: I forgot.
1: Why, you stupid fool!
2: I suggest that you save your arguments for the courtroom when you're tried for murder.

Marty Williams was sentenced to be executed for the murder of Jack Adams. Mrs. Adams, implicated in both the murder and the cattle rustling by Williams' testimony at his trial, is now serving a long prison term. The fate of these two petty criminals was, on the whole, unimportant. But it points out what your FBI has constantly attempted to prove to every citizen who might be tempted to make that first fateful step toward a career of crime. That no one makes crime a profitable profession for very long. It is possible to maintain a temporary advantage over the law, but sooner or later, the law must win. Whether the law be represented by your FBI, your local law enforcement agency, or both. Remember that the criminal is not strong. The real strength of the nation is in the solemn dignity of the law.

0: In just a moment, we'll tell you about next week's exciting story from the files of your FBI. And now again, let me remind you to check with your Equitable Society representative about the safest and wisest investment a parent can make for his children's future, an Equitable Educational Fund. 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You'll find your Equitable... 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Without obligation, he will also show you the Equitable Society's memorandum on the costs of higher education and some of the opportunities it opens. You'll find your Equitable Society representative in the phone book under the Equitable Life Assurance Society of the United States.
1: 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Death for a Draft Dodger.

0: The incidents used in tonight's Equitable Life Assurance Society's broadcast are adapted from the files of the Federal Bureau of Investigation. However, all names used are fictitious, and any similarity thereof to the names of persons living or dead is accidental. Tonight, the music was composed and conducted by Frederick Steiner. The author was Frank Fairies, and your narrator was Dean Carlton. This is Your FBI, is a Jerry Devine production. This is Milton Cross speaking for the Equitable Life Assurance Society of the United States and the Equitable Society's representative in your community, and inviting you to tune in again next week at this same time when the Equitable Life Assurance Society of the United States will bring you another thrilling story from the files of the Federal Bureau of Investigation. Death for a draft dodger on This Is Your FBI.
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3: Terry and the Pirates. At the Chinese Army's experimental gas laboratory, a large tank of Moi Ben gas exploded. And soon the nearby town of Minchow, in the little valley in the Kunlun Mountains, was the victim of this strange new chemical gas which destroys everything made of steel. Now, in just a moment, we'll join Pat Ryan and Terry on today's transcribed adventure in Minchow. Terry and the Pirates is brought to you by the makers of Libby's Pineapple Juice, one of Libby's 100 famous foods. Yes, boys and girls, the sponsor of this program of thrills and fun is the maker of a swell-tasting pineapple juice that they want you to try. But right now, on Christmas Eve, Libby just wants to say this: Merry Christmas to you one and all. And now, Terry and the Pirates. The little town of Minchow is in panic as Terry and Pat Ryan draw near. The Moi Ben gas has already settled down and is slowly finding its way into every nook and cranny, eating all things made of steel, causing it to crumble and turn to a crisp, gritty, ash-like substance.
4: I can smell the Moi Ben gas, Terry. It's a peculiar odor, eh?
5: Yeah. I remember smelling it up there at the laboratory when Hook gave a demonstration for Dude and me.
4: Smells like burning rubber.
5: Yeah, like burning rubber, only worse. Feel all right, Pat? I understand.

0: This gas doesn't hurt people.
1: Yeah, I'm okay. Well, that burning rubber smell is pretty bad, eh?
0: Yeah. I think you could almost cut it with a knife. There, what's that?
1: Huh? What? That's what's left of a street sign. With a pot of ashes.
0: It's almost unbelievable, Pat.
1: Hey, look. Look there, Jerry. That building collapsed. Must have been some steel in the structure.
0: What can we do? How can we stop this?
1: You can't. It's too late.
0: Well, where are we headed for?
1: Look, let's get down the street to the army post. There's a lot of equipment down there.
0: Yeah, that fire off that way is getting bigger. The gas must have eaten into the steel connection someplace.
1: Yeah, there's no way of pumping water. A hose is no good without a nozzle, and...
0: We'd better take a look at the airfield, the hangars, the airplanes. If the gas gets into a plane, it's probably goodbye to the motor and all the instruments. Wonder what he's saying.
1: He can't do anything with these people. He's scared to death, and no wonder.
0: He's an army officer. If he understands English, maybe I can tell him what's happening. He can tell the people. It'll calm them down.
1: Yeah, right you are. All right. Let me through. Let us through. Hey, hey. Kai Heng. Hey, pipe down a minute. Let me through. Hey, Kai Heng. We got something to tell you.
0: Do you understand English?
2: Yes. I am Colonel Tu Sing. What is it?
0: I want to tell you what's happened. I want to tell you what's caused all this trouble.
2: Yes? Well, you're the Americans who live in the cabin on the hill?
1: That's right.
0: Listen, I'll make it snap. A lot of new kind of gas has been accidentally released into this town. It comes from the Army Gas Laboratory up there beyond the town.
2: Yes?
0: Now, then there's nothing that can be done. That is, unless these people have things made of steel that they can bury away from the gas. Well, tell them that. Tell them to go home, bury everything made of steel or iron. The gas won't harm the people, only metal. And tell them to hurry.
2: Very well. It is so.
1: Come on, Terry. Terry, let's get over to the army post. Come on.
0: Look here, Pat. These used to be machine guns. See, it just goes to nothing. And over here, all this equipment. Can't tell what it is now.
1: Now, let's go on across the lot to the hangars. The good thing Dude isn't here, he'd be heartbroken. There's thousands and thousands of dollars worth of stuff for the army, and it's all useless.
0: Look here, this anti-aircraft gun. The bolts, I can crack them off. It's like peanut brittle almost.
1: You see that old Chinese fellow with the steel-rimmed glasses? He kept falling off. He couldn't understand where the steel earpieces had gone to.
0: Come here, Pat. Look at this. This was an automobile not more than 15 minutes ago. I'll bet if you shook it.
3: Hey, muito hey, English.
1: Hey, Commodore, English. You can't shoot that gun.
3: Well, look.
1: Yeah. Look here. This gun is only good as a club. Look.
3: Looky.
1: I don't know about that, but it's pretty nasty business. Come on, step along, Terry. Let's take a look in the hangars.
0: Gee, can you imagine what would happen to cash registers and railroad trains, roller skates and razors and typewriters?
1: This gas can cripple a town in no time at all. Think of what it would do to a steel mill, to battleships, elevators, office buildings. It's terrible. The most ghastly weapon.
0: Yes and no.
1: Huh?
0: If this gas can put war equipment out of order, how can people fight each other?
1: Say, there's a thought, Terry, and not bad. Hey, come on. Let's duck into this hangar and see what goes.
0: Hey, there's a fighter plane, Pat. It looks all right from here.
1: Let's get a better look, Terry. Moy Ben gas is in here.
0: Yeah, that burnt rubber smell is still here.
1: Now then. Lend a hand with his collar. Take a look at the motor.
0: What's happened?
1: Yeah. Gas has been here first. Look at this chunk of steel casing. Looks swell, doesn't it? Nice and shiny. Hand me that stick over there.
0: Yeah.
1: Now then, watch.
0: Golly, like breaking an egg. As easy as that.
1: Old Moy Ben didn't so proud when he dreamed up this gas attack, eh? $50,000 plane, bluey, so much junk.
0: Gosh, I'm shaking like a... Seems like a nightmare.
1: Can you imagine what an enemy could do with this stuff, this gas? The dragon lady would just about run all of China if she had the formula for turning out this.
0: No wonder Kennington Hook was so anxious to get the formula papers and...
1: And turn it over to the dragon lady. She'd certainly run things with a high hand, eh?
0: Just what would she do, Pat?
1: Well, that lady has so many irons in the fire, I'd hate to think where she'd start. She's doing a lot of smuggling along the Burma Road, I'll bet on that. Yeah, and there's possibly some hijacking, too. Well, with that Moy Bengay, she could cripple every truck that came along the Burma Road except her own outfit.
0: Especially during the rainy season. That's when the gas really worked, remember? Remember how we saw Hook mix the gas with water, or rather moisture, and then it really turned steel to ashes?
1: Think of what this stuff could do to a bridge. Troops would be stopped at all rivers.
0: And I was thinking about powerhouses, water supply, and electric light plants. The big turbines would be as useless as these plane motors.
1: Talk about a blackout. This gas does a job on a much bigger scale.
0: But it's a weapon for peace as well as war, Pat.
1: Yeah, but that's not the way men are built, Terry. We spend as much time being peaceful as we do making war. It would be wonderful. But that's not the way things work out.
0: Well, here's a town ruined. The soldiers can't fight. They're alive and well. Maybe it'd be better if a town is destroyed this way. As long as the people still live.
1: Yeah. People can always do the town. Wonder where everybody is. Not much use of worrying about all this stuff. It's no good now.
0: Why, this is what I call knocking the props out from under a town in no time at all.
1: Yeah, now we know how important steel is. We've had a mighty terrible lesson today, Terry. We've seen just what could happen if... Yeah, no, sir. I feel just a little bit frightened for the first time in my life.
0: Yeah, same here. Let's go back to the cabin, Pat. We can't do anything here in Min Chow. I want to get away from all this. Min Chow's almost a ghost town. Only the people are here, but the place is worse off than if an air raid.
4: Well, then, what did you find?
0: Well, let's not talk about it, Burma. It's too terrible.
4: You mean a lot of people?
1: No. It's, as far as I know, nobody was hurt in the kind of the Moy Ben gas. But Min Chow is ruined.
4: Oh.
1: Few autos, few planes, the guns, and the all-steel equipment at the army post, it's...
4: Well, toss your coat someplace and sit down near the fire. You don't have to talk about it. And for more reasons than one.
1: Huh? What do you mean?
4: Well, April and Connie have gone down to that little shack to bring old Dr. Moy Ben back here. I don't think we'd better tell him what's happened to Minchow.
0: Yeah, there's no use saying anything. At least not until he's well enough to understand what's happened.
1: You know, I wonder if the doctor realizes how powerful that stuff was.
0: I doubt it. After all, they've been experimenting in a small way. This Minchow business was the real thing.
1: You know, a doc must have a great mind to invent a gas like that.
0: Perhaps. Then again, he may have stumbled onto it by accident. It's the way most big things happen.
4: Well, let's hope no more big things happen. I'll never sleep a wink after this business. I say, some other kind of gas might escape, and that'd be the end of it.
0: Yeah, perhaps if we can't run away. I'd like to talk to Dr. Moy, Ben, and see what he has to say about the experiment.
1: Well, there's no hurry about that. I'm still feeling creepy from that visit to Min Chow.
4: Yeah, and, let's forget Kennington Hook for a while, huh? He's locked in another room. Jude's in there with him for a minute. I'll be happy when the army takes charge of Hook.
1: Suits me, Burma.
0: Well, what else?
4: Well, as soon as you get your second wind, Terry, I've got a job for you.
0: What's that?
4: Oh, unless I'm mistaken, you and I cut down a very pretty Christmas tree a few days ago. Remember?
0: Why, sure, I almost forgot.
4: Well, that's natural enough. Sometimes difficult to remember Christmas when you're 10,000 miles away from home, but... Well, here we are, you and me and Pat and Jude and April.
1: What's on your mind, Kitty?
4: I want Terry to go out and get that tree and bring it in and set it up in the corner near the fireplace.
1: Well, who's going to trim it and with what?
4: I trim it, and with what? That's my business.
1: How's business?
4: Now, look, you big hooligan. Maybe I do have a lot of wisecracks ready for the public, but I'll manage with the ornaments. Now, don't worry about that. I haven't forgotten I was a gal who lived in a home in the United States, and I had a grandmother who could do right well with a spool of thread and some popcorn.
1: Okay, I believe it.
0: Well, I won't fall asleep if I sit here very long. I'll go out and drag in the tree. It's about all the Christmas shopping I'll do this year.
4: Pat.
1: Yeah?
4: Now, don't laugh at me, but I'm just a bit sentimental now and then, and this is a now, a big now.
1: Uh-huh.
4: Well, I don't care so much for myself. I'm just doing without even a Christmas card, but I'd like to give April and Terry a little something.
1: Mm. I'm afraid Ming Chao is having too much trouble to make it easy for you to shop for a Christmas gift.
4: Oh, I know, but I wasn't thinking of that.
1: Well, of course, but there's no use having a Christmas tree without hanging up a stocking and something to put in it anyway.
4: That's right.
1: So, you...
4: Well, I was in town, Minchow, a few days ago, and I got a present for Terry, and Connie brought something for me when he arrived here. I'm going to give it to April.
1: Well, that's fine.
4: But, Pat, please don't laugh when you see the gift, will you? They may seem silly, but, well, it's Christmas, and I... Well, I just had to come through with something. It makes me feel better.
1: Sure, sure, I know how it is. And I'm all for it. I only wish I could... give you and Terry and Dude and April and Connie some little... If that's a practice flight by Santa Claus, I hope he doesn't land in Minchow just yet. He might never get off with...
4: So I was in town, Minchow, a few days ago, and I got a present for Terry, and Connie brought something for me when he arrived here. I'm going to give it to April.
1: Well, that's fine.
4: But, Pat, please don't laugh when you see the gift, will you? They may seem silly, but... Well, it's Christmas, and I... Well, I just had to come through with something. It makes me feel better.
1: Sure, sure, I know how it is. And I'm all for it. I only wish I could give you and Terry and Dude and April and Connie some little... If that's a practice flight by Santa Claus, I hope he doesn't land in Minchow just yet. He might never get off the ground with his plane load of toys. No, Pat, that wasn't Santa Claus. No such luck. It was somebody who means no good to any of our friends. We'll hear from that plane again, even though it may not land in ruined Minchow. There's a surprising Christmas story awaiting you tomorrow, and I want to tell you about it. So stand by for this first bit of good news. Once more, boys and girls, the sponsor of Terry and the Pirate wishes you a merry, merry Christmas. Libby, who makes that grand pineapple juice we tell you about, hopes you'll find just the thing you're looking for in your stocking or under the Christmas tree. Well, it's been a terrible day for Minchow with the fantastic Moy Ben gas doing its worst, but Christmas is at hand, and I wonder what sort of gift Burma has for Terry and April. And then, too, we may at last meet the great Dr. Moy Ben. But most of all, let's listen again for that airplane, for it spells trouble and adventure. So stand by for this first bit of good news. Once more, boys and girls, the sponsor of Terry and the Pirate wishes you a merry, merry Christmas. Libby, who makes that grand pineapple juice we tell you about, hopes you'll find just the thing you're looking for in your stocking or under the Christmas tree. Well, it's been a terrible day for Minchow with the fantastic Moy Ben gas doing its worst, but Christmas is at hand. And I wonder what sort of gift Burma has for Terry and April. And then, too, we may at last meet the great Dr. Moy Ben. But most of all, let's listen again for that airplane, for it spells trouble and adventure on this transcribed program. So join us for sure tomorrow.
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9: Far below the surface of the South Pacific Ocean, the Gregory Party have spent their first night in Euclidea, the hidden city of the Euclidean scientists. Mrs. Gregory, her young daughter Joan, Captain Bradford, and Jerry Hall found very fine...

0: quarters assigned to them in the Euclidean city. They also found a splendid dinner served with Mrs. Gregory's own table linen and silver. They have just finished breakfast, which appeared mysteriously at the right moment. As we find them now, our four adventuring friends are seated around the breakfast table, discussing their plans for the day.
1: No, thanks. I couldn't eat another bite.
2: I'm sure I couldn't, Jerry.
3: Well, I think we all did very well for ourselves at this breakfast.
4: I agree with you, Mother. For people who have as much to fear in the future as we have, the present is indeed kind to us.
1: Oh, I don't think we've got so much to fear, but I'll bet we've got plenty to see. For one thing, I'd like to see where all this food comes from.
3: Just what I was going to say, Jerry. I'd formed the opinion that Euclideans existed entirely on those condensed food tablets.
2: Sure doesn't look much like that now. Fresh milk, fresh butter, and last night all those fresh vegetables. That's a different story from the way we lived up inside that island.
4: I think we may safely explore outside our quarters now, Captain Bradford.
3: Yes, Tex. I'm anxious to get started myself.
1: Yeah, me too.
2: Looks like that's the place of the meeting, then. Let's go.
1: Well, where do we start?
4: I would suggest we start by finding an outer door.
3: Yes, Joan, dear. We'll have to leave this large room or group of rooms if we're going to get anywhere.
2: No, all we need is a door.
3: Well, while you're looking for that, I'll get some heavy wraps for Joan and myself.
1: Well, you won't need them, Mrs. Gregory.
3: But if we're going outside,
4: Mother, where do you think outside will be? Have you forgotten that we are 200 feet below the level of the ocean?
3: Oh, yes.
2: I'm afraid you slipped a little there, Pat. Outdoors is very liable to be the same as indoors in this place.
1: Oh, sure it will. No matter where we go, we'll still be inside this underwater city.
4: I think we will find the door to the outer corridor is over there.
3: What makes you think that, Joan?
4: Our sleeping quarters and the dining room occupy nearly all of the other sides. That should be the outer door.
1: Well, it won't take long to find out. Come on.
2: And if one of these panels does prove to be the door, we still have the fun of opening it.
1: Joan and I got a lot of doors open once just by... Hey, look.
4: Yes, Jerry. Another of the voice-controlled doors.
3: And this is the beginning of another series of weird experiences, I suppose.
2: Looks like it, Pat. But remember that these Euclideans are human, just as we are. If they can stand it, so can we.
1: Well, here we are, back in our disappearing hall again.
4: Yes. There is the elevator shaft through which we came.
3: And now our steps make no sound.
2: More of the soundproofing. We'll just have to learn to take that sort of thing for granted and not lose any time speculating on it, or we'll spend all our time doing that.
1: Well, where do we go first?
4: I think we should continue along this corridor until we see something of interest.
2: Then we've gone far enough now.
3: Yes, it's all interesting, but I'd prefer to see something a little different for a change. Let's keep on walking.
1: Looks like our tunnel splits up pretty soon.
4: So it does, Jerry. Just ahead there are two corridors.
2: Well, I guess we can choose the one we want to use. G-47 said we could go anywhere we wanted to.
3: Isn't this floor sloping sharply downward?
1: I'll say it is. Feels like we're walking downhill.
4: G-47 said this was the highest level of the ocean floor city. We may have to descend some distance before we find anything worthy of our inspection.
2: At least we'll have to go on down until we find a doorway to use getting out of this tunnel.
1: Oh, here's the dividing line. Which way do we go?
3: Well, there's no way of deciding that I can see. If any of you have any preference, I'll gladly go with you.
2: Makes no difference to me.
1: I got it. Let's split up and try both of these tunnels.
4: Excellent, Jerry. You and I will take one side and Mother and Captain Bradford the other.
3: No, I'd prefer we stayed together, John.
1: Oh, gee, Mrs. Gregory. Nothing's going to happen to us. Old G-47 said we'd be safe, didn't he?
2: Yes, if he can be depended on.
4: I think G-47 does not have to trouble himself to the extent of telling anything other than the truth.
3: I suppose you're right. Our position is so obviously hopeless that none of the Euclideans would even bother to deceive us.
1: Then you'll let Joan and me go on a sightseeing tour of our own?
4: Please, Mother.
3: What do you think, Tex?
2: Oh, I don't see where there's anything going to hurt them. I'd say let the youngsters go, but set a time to meet us back at our own quarters.
3: Very well, but understand, Joan, and you, Jerry, that you're to come back to our own quarters in... how long, Tex?
2: Why not make it noon? I suppose they'll serve our lunch at noon, won't they, Joan?
4: I think so. Exactly at 12 noon.
1: Okay, then. We'll meet you back here at noon. Come on, Joan.
4: We will be prompt. Have no fear of that, Mother.
3: Well, see that you are, Joan. I'll worry if you're late.
2: And don't ask too many questions. Try to keep out of the way as much as possible.
1: Aye, aye, Skipper. Well, here we go again, Joan.
4: I wonder if you and I will ever be able to sit down and enjoy one thing at a time, Jerry.
1: Well, what's the matter now?
4: Every moment since you came to Euclidea, we have been exploring this or searching for that or looking for something else. Are we to spend the rest of our lives in corridors, looking for things always just beyond our reach?
1: Well, golly whiskers, Joan. We've got to find out all we can about this Euclidea place.
4: Why must we do it all so quickly? We will have ample time during our stay here.
1: Oh, I know. You think we're going to be kept here until I've got a long gray beard that I keep falling over every time I take a step. But we won't be. We got away from here three times, and we can do it again.
4: We got away from the island. not such a simple matter to escape from this place, I think.
1: Oh, maybe not. But let's stop worrying about that and see what we can see.
4: I do not find this long tube of polished metal very interesting.
1: Well, I do. For one thing, we're going down pretty fast, and we've been walking fast. I wonder how far down we can go.
4: We will be here long enough to learn the answer.
1: Well, stop talking like that, Joan. We're not doing so bad.
4: Badly.
1: All right, then. Badly, we're not doing so.
4: That is not correct.
1: I know it, but who cares? Now, forget crying about how long we're going to be here, and let's try to learn something.
3: A most excellent idea.
1: Gee whiz.
4: The commander.
3: Precisely.
1: Hey, where did you come from?
3: If your eyes were as active as your tongue, you would have noticed that I merely opened a panel in this wall and stepped into the corridor with you.
1: Well, why don't you make a little noise once in a while when you do those things?
3: Sound is a useless disturbance where silence will serve.
4: Is it permitted to ask questions, Commander?
3: Naturally. You may ask as many questions as you wish.
1: Will we get any answers?
3: That will depend entirely on the questions.
4: Where are we in relation to the main portion of the underwater city?
3: We are just above it. A few steps along this passageway will bring you to the main entrance. You are free to proceed there if you wish.
1: Come on, Joan. Let's go.
4: One moment, Jerry.
1: Now, what's the matter?
4: There is one other question I should like to ask the commander.
1: Well, looks like you're too late.
4: Jerry, she has gone.
1: Just as quickly as she popped up, she popped out again.
4: Then let us proceed.
1: Okay. Let's also get going.
4: Jerry, why
1: am
4: I...
1: Oh, never mind starting that grammar lesson again. I want to see what's behind that main entrance door the commander was talking about.
4: Nevertheless, I think my question was important.
1: What was it?
4: I wanted to ask the commander if the Euclidean living quarters were also along this corridor. If not, then what manner of room was it out of which she appeared?
1: Well, I guess we'll find all that out when the time comes. But let's keep walking to that main gate.
4: That blank wall directly before us must be the entrance.
1: Yeah, everything here is a blank wall.
4: Do you see anything with which to open it?
1: Not a thing. But I guess we can just... Oh, that's funny.
4: What is funny, Jerry?
1: That blank wall.

0: Huh?
1: I think I know how the illusion is being created.
0: How?
1: Our descent is so rapid, the angle of this floor so sharp, that what we supposed to be the end of the corridor was in reality part of the ceiling.
0: Oh, I guess you're right. This thing does slope down pretty fast. Boy, we must be a long way under the ocean now.
1: And I believe we are nearly to that door.
0: That girl commander sure has wild ideas about how many steps there are in a few.
1: You are impatient.
0: Okay, I'm impatient. But just the same, I want to get someplace.
1: Then your hope is about to be fulfilled.
0: Looks like it now, all right, Joan. If that isn't a solid wall in front of us, then I never saw one.
1: I think we may safely enter.
0: No danger of running into electricity in this door?
1: The commander said we were free to use this doorway.
0: Yeah, we're free to use it, but she didn't say anything about what would happen to us if we did use it.
1: Now, Jerry, you are being, as you say about me, scared of everything.
0: Well, I'll show you a thing or two. Well, maybe I will, if I can find out where to take hold of this door.
1: Press upon it.
0: I am pressing. Yeah, it moves up. Look, Joan, I'm just barely touching it with my hand. Just pushing up a little, and the whole end of the corridor is going right straight up.
1: Oh, Jerry, look! Away down there on the floor of this cavern.
0: Gee whiz, Joan. Oh, boy! Golly, whiskers! Oh, boy!
1: We will go down and see it.
0: Why, Joan, this is the biggest thing I ever saw in my life.
1: I believe it is the largest spectacle of its kind in the world. Never have I heard anyone describe anything of such magnitude.
0: Yeah, it's big, too. You remember I told you about the Carlsbad Caverns, those big caves in New Mexico back home?
1: Yes, Jerry. But were they as large as this?
0: They don't even start to be as big as this. Why, Joan, that place down there, that room, I guess you'd call it, must be a mile across.
1: Easily that, Jerry. And it is half that in height.
0: Look at the light shining on those hanging things. I can never remember what they're called.
1: Those are stalactites. The lower ones are stalagmites.
0: Oh, I thought you said you had never seen them before.
1: I have not, but I have learned about them.
0: Well, so have I, but that doesn't help me much when I try to remember what kind hang from the ceiling and which kind pile up from the floor.
1: The stalactites are suspended from the ceiling.
0: Remember that so you can tell me again, will you? I forget it. Boy, what a room this is.
1: Yes, Jerry, it is impressive. And I believe I see the entrances to similar rooms on all sides.
0: Sure looks like it, Joan. This thing we're standing on is a balcony, a steel balcony built around the center of the cave. And we're pretty near halfway up the side. Hey, Joan. Joan.
1: What is it, Jerry? You are hurting my arm.
0: Oh, sorry, but I got excited. Look down on the floor of this cave, right under us.
1: Yes. I do not understand what it is you wish me to observe.
0: Trees. Green grass and big trees growing in this cave under the ocean. We must be 300 feet down by now.
1: At least 300 feet below the surface of the water.
0: Now I know where they got all of that fresh cream and butter and fresh vegetables. There's cows down there, Joan. Cows and pastures and green grass and trees.
1: I see them. Is that so unexpected?
0: Now, look, Joan. Don't act like that. You know as well as I do that green grass and trees don't grow like that in a dark cave under the water. They've got to have sunlight and fresh air.
1: This would seem to prove that you are wrong, Jerry. You can see the green vegetation, and you can see the cows. And you have eaten fresh vegetables, milk, cream, and butter that obviously came from here. Sometime I hope to make you realize that on Euclidea, things which cannot be done are done every day.

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0: Once again, the Damon Runyon Theater brings you another story by the master storyteller, Damon Runyon. And this one, Tight Shoes. And to tell it to you, here is Broadway.
1: Thanks. All this begins because Rupert Salsinger is a very conscientious character. I remember that it starts of an evening in Bilby's Shoe Store, which is on Broadway near Mindy's. Things are quiet until in walks Corky Lambert and three of his boys. For a second, Corky just stands there looking around. Then he yells,
2: "That's the guy, boys! Toss him around a little. Break him apart."
3: Hey, wait a minute. What did I do?
4: Mr. Lambert, what is it? What's wrong?
2: Bilby, look at my feet.
4: Why, you're not wearing shoes.
2: Shoes? Here, look. That lame brain clerk of yours sold me these this morning before I go to the track. Look at him.
4: But I don't see anything wrong with him.
2: Look, I'll talk to you later after my boys wreck your clerk and your store.
4: Please, tell me what's wrong. Oh,
3: Mr. Bilby, I sold him what he asked for.
2: You sell me tight shoes. They kill me. I get to the track and my feet hurt. And what happens? It takes my mind off the horses and I drop a grand.
3: I tell you, I sold you 8.5, the size you asked for.
2: Then my feet hurt me so bad I have a few harsh words with my darling. She bangs me over the head with a hard object.
4: Look, Mr. Lambert, I'll fix it up. I'll exchange the shoes. I'll fire this nitwit of a clerk.
2: You will?
4: Yes, I promise. Only please don't wreck my store.
2: I got nothing against you, Bilby. When you sell me shoes, they fit. But these...
3: Oh, I swear, you asked for 8.5. Look inside. That's the size of those shoes.
4: Shut up. Mr. Lambert, I assure you, look, take any pair in the place, 3. Take 10 pairs.
2: All I want is that this clerk should be flattened.
4: I'll fire him right away. Now, please.
2: Okay, Bilby. But if I come in here again and see that kiss of his, so help me, I'll tear this place apart. Come on, boys. Let's go.
4: You dope. You said...
3: Mr. Bilby, I sold him 8.5 like he asked for.
4: He takes a size 11.
3: Then why did he ask...
4: Put 11s on his feet and tell him they're 8.5.
3: How was I to know that?
4: You know it now, but it won't do you any good, because from now on, you don't work here.
3: But the job, I need it, Mr.
4: Get out. Get out. And if you so much as pass here on the other side of the street, I'll shoot you.
1: So Rupert Salsinger is out of a job because of a pair of tight shoes. And that's not the whole thing, which ends up very strange indeed. And what the events are that follow, I will tell you in a minute.

0: And now, back to the Damon Runyon Theater and the famous story, Tight Shoes.
1: Well, Rupert is out of a job. He takes it hard because he is in love with a doll named Minnie Schultz and wishes to marry her. So he is very low indeed and walks around until dark. He takes a good look at the East River, but changes his mind because it is very muddy and he has got on his best suit. Then he drops in a little place and the scene is as follows.
2: The injustice of it. The terrible injustice.
3: Were you speaking to me?
2: No, I wasn't.
3: Oh, I thought you were.
2: I was talking to myself.
3: Oh. Would you like to talk to me?
2: Who are you?
3: Well, you look sad.
2: I am. I may kill myself.
3: Do you think it will help things?
2: This world is full of injustice. Frightful, unfair injustice.
3: Is it?
2: But what would you know about that? You.
3: I can learn.
2: Huh. I can see you know nothing about injustice.
3: Have you ever been sued?
2: What's that got to do with it?
3: I have. Dozens of times. Sometimes I think it's a career.
2: Well, go away from me. Leave me die in peace.
3: Well, I'm only trying to help.
2: Help? You? Look at you. Expensive clothes. Full dress.
3: Well, how do you know I'm not advertising something?
2: Your shirt front doesn't light up.
3: Oh, should it?
2: Look, I don't know who you are, but I don't like you.
3: Why not?
2: I can tell from looking at you that you never worked in your life.
3: Come to think of it, I haven't.
2: Yeah, there you are. So what would the loss of a job mean to you? Nothing. What would losing the chance to marry the girl you love mean to you? Nothing. Go away.
3: You interest me.
2: Oh, who are you anyway?
3: My name is Calvin Colby.
2: Oh, I thought so. Playboy. Strictly a hurrah Henry.
3: I feel sorry for you. You look so sad. I don't like to see people sad.
2: That's just talk. Talk. Someday people of your class will find out what it means to be the butt of injustice. Once the barricades are up, look out.
3: Look, Mr.
2: Salsinger, Rupert Salsinger. Remember that name, buddy, because someday it will be a flaming torch of liberty.
3: Well, you can't get lighted up on a soft drink. Look, I'm very interested in all this. Why not tell me about it?
2: What for?
3: Well, I don't know. It just sounds like a good idea. Besides, the idea of barricades in New York intrigues me.
2: Oh, dilettante. Typical of your class.
3: I'm a good listener. What do you say, Rupert?
2: Mr. Salsinger?
3: All right. Mr. Salsinger, begin at the beginning.
1: Now, although this Calvin Colby is strictly a hurrah Henry like Rupert says, he is nevertheless a nice guy. So, Rupert tells him the story. And when he finishes, Calvin says,
3: Ropey, that is undoubtedly the saddest story I've ever heard.
4: Not only that, but I'll lose many.
3: Yes. Yes, you'll lose many. Oh, the bitter injustice.
4: Cal, what'll I do?
3: Rupee? Rupee will do something.
4: Minnie is so wonderful. Have you got a girl?
3: Oh, lots of them. But they all turn out to be plaintiffs.
4: Then you are the victim of injustice, too. You are the victim of this...
3: I certainly am.
2: We should rise against the injustice. Carry a sword of liberty down Broadway.
3: Make it Fifth Avenue. I live up that way.
4: Cal.
3: What, Rupee?
4: What can I do? Minnie's father wants her to marry Gus Schmalk.
3: Who's Gus Schmalk?
4: He owns a drugstore.
3: Capitalist.
2: Exactly.
3: Let's go throw some barricades at him.
4: Yeah, oh, but you're all dressed up. You had some place to go.
3: Oh, yes, I forgot now. But even if I could remember, you'd come first. Mm-hmm. We must right this wrong. We must carry something or other down Broadway. Rupee, what do you suggest?
4: We'll fling our challenge at the world.
3: Wonderful. Let's go fling some challenges.
1: So Rupert and Calvin start walking. Nobody pays any attention to their challenges, although several gendarmes give them the eye. But as it does not seem a good idea to fling challenges at cops, Calvin and Rupert find themselves uptown, where the scene is as follows.
5: I want you to know
3: Rupee,
4: that...
3: Where are we?
4: This looks like Columbus Circle to me.
3: Oh? This looks like a nice place to start our campaign.
6: All right.
4: Let's begin.
3: Oh, wait a minute, Rupee. Look.
6: What?
3: Do I see men standing on boxes?
6: Yeah.
3: Good. I thought for a moment I was ill. Hey, why are they standing on boxes?
6: They are making speeches.
3: Well, what about?
6: Injustice.
3: Oh, there's too many of them. Look, 2, 3, 5 of them. They're too scattered. What they need is the centralization of ideas. They need the strong guiding hand of an organizer. One man to speak for them all.
6: You are absolutely right.
3: And my father always says organization is the greatest thing in the world. You must meet my father someday. And my mother. They're my parents.
6: Coincidence. Don't let it worry you.
3: Rupert. Rupert, I have a wonderful idea. Get me a soapbox.
6: Why?
3: I'll tell the world about the great wrong done to you. Here, help me up on this bench.
4: Oh, wonderful. Up you go.
3: Now we'll go to work. Here you are, ladies and gentlemen. Here you are. Step this way. I have something to say.
7: Rupert, drum up some business.
6: Oh, sure. People! Comrades! Here's your leader! Step up and listen to him!
3: And what are we giving away? Nothing! Step up! Step up!
6: Step up! Step up! Listen to the truth!
3: I speak against the injustice of the world. I speak of my friend here, this downtrodden man.
7: Put me up on this bench.
4: Oh, wonderful! Up you go!
3: Now we'll go to work. Here you are, ladies and gentlemen. Here you are. Step this way. I have something to say.
7: Rupert, drum up some business.
6: Oh, sure. People! Comrades! Here's your leader. Step up and listen to him.
3: And what are we giving away? Nothing. Step up. Step up.
6: Step up. Step up. Listen to the truth.
3: I speak against the injustice of the world. I speak of my friend here, this downtrodden man who, because he needed a pair of shoes, was thrown out of his job and cast from society.
6: Hear, hear.
3: Never in my life have I been so disturbed by such a wrong. Look at my friend. He has no shoes.
8: And what's he got on his feet?
3: I'm glad you asked that, friend. What has he got on his feet? Shackles.
8: Oh.
3: He has given the best years of his life to his employer. Now that employer thrown him aside like an old shoe. Yes, an old shoe.
6: Here.
3: Thank you. Now what shall we do to right this wrong? I say on to Bilby's shoe store. On to Bilby's.
6: On to Bilby's. The symbol of man, inhumanity to man.
1: So Calvin steps off the bench and starts to walk. Now, a guy in full dress who wants to march on a shoe store is a curiosity even in New York. So the citizens around there who have got nothing better to do line up behind Calvin and Rupert, and the parade starts. At first, there are only a few, but before they get 2 blocks, this increases to several hundred. They are almost to Bilby's, and by now, Calvin Kobe forgets what this is all about and says to Rupert,
3: Rupert, there's something I don't understand.
6: What is it, comrade?
3: I remember starting out earlier with you, but I seem to have gotten mixed up in the parade. Is it St. Patrick's Day?
6: No, we are marching to Bilby.
3: What's that?
6: The shoe store.
3: Oh.
1: Why?
6: To right a wrong.
3: Oh. The cry is forward. On to Bilby.
6: There it is.
3: Halt, friends.
6: Halt.
3: Friends, we are here. This is the place. Look at it. Look at its bloated owner standing in front. His iniquitous and sordid mart open even at night to suck the blood from his slaves. Forward!
9: Schultzinger, what is this? What the devil?
6: I have come back, Mr.

0: Bilby.
1: So this is Bilby.
2: Who are you? What are these people doing here?
1: Bilby, the hour has struck.
2: Look, whatever this is, cut it out. You get away from here and take
1: insult to injury. Friends, follow me.
3: Follow what? Stop it. Get away. Go back. You'll wreck the store.
1: Shoes. Shoes, the symbols of slavery. Destroy them.
3: No. No. Get away from those cells. Police. Help. Murder. Police.
1: The Bastille has fallen.
3: My shoes. My stock. My door. Fire. Murder. Police. Help.
1: Run, you coward.
4: Rupert.
5: What is it, comrade?
4: I'm sleepy.
6: Well, the citizens in the parade see their chance to get some shoes, and they take it. It is not 5 minutes before Bilby's store is wrecked, but everybody has a pair of shoes. Some of the shoes get all mixed up. In fact, for weeks afterward, parties are running around Broadway trying to match up odd shoes. The fun is finally stopped by the Gentiles. And what happens later, I will tell you in a minute.

0: And now, back to the Damon Runyon Theater and the famous story, Tight Shoes.
1: Like I say, the gendarmes break up the festivities and Rupert and Calvin are bounced in the clink. But it seems that Calvin's father has quite a few shekels and some influence and springs them. Then it comes up the next morning in Calvin's apartment.
2: All right. All right, all right.
3: Hello, Dad.
4: Hello, Dad. Calvin, this is the last straw. I put up with your nonsense and playboy tactics for the last time.
2: Why, what did I do?
4: Do? Have you read the papers?
2: Well, I will as soon as I can focus my eyes. Why?
4: Why? Why? I waded through 100 reporters in the lobby downstairs, grabbing my coat, asking me for a statement on social justice.
2: Oh? What social justice?
4: Do you know what you did last night?
2: Vaguely.
4: Your mother has had to leave for the Catskills, and she hates the Catskills.
2: Well, I'm sorry, Dad, but
4: look,
2: I don't
4: here.
2: Know...
4: It says, strange as it may seem, one of the town's most glamorous playboys, Calvin Colby, ended up last night in a new role, that of a thinker. Calvin, what the devil do you mean by becoming a thinker?
2: Please, Dad, I guess I...
4: This is the last straw.
5: Hello.
4: Who in the name... Who is that?
5: Good morning.
2: Oh, that's Rupert Salzinger.
4: Oh, your friend of last night.
5: Oh, I feel awful.
2: Rupert, this is Father. Dad, huh? This is Rupert Salzinger.
4: You radical.
5: Me?
4: Yes, you.
2: Now, look here, Dad. Don't blame Rupert. I guess it was my fault.
4: Listen, you think of something to say to those reporters downstairs before you do anything else. Do you hear me?
2: Yes, sir, I hear you.
4: All right. If you have any regard at all for your mother, you'll do something to get her out of the Catskills.
5: Oh, I'm sick.
2: Listen, Rupert, talk to the reporters.
5: Me? What'll I say?
2: Anything.
5: Well, I wonder what Minnie will say.
2: Who's Minnie?
5: I told you, my girl.
2: Oh.
5: Oh, Cal, your father hates me.
2: My father hates me.
5: Hey, listen, I got an idea.
2: No, I will not march again.
5: No, listen. You fix it up with me for Minnie, and I'll talk to the reporters.
2: That's the deal. Where do I find Minnie?
5: Here, I'll write down the address. Her father owns a delicatessen on 2nd Avenue. And please, Cal, hurry, because after all this, she's liable to marry Gush Milk.

0: Yes, sir. May I help you?
1: What?
0: May I help you?
1: Oh.
0: Is something wrong?
1: Oh, no. I'm sorry, but I'm looking for Minnie Schultz.
0: That's me.
1: You? You're... Oh, no.
0: Oh, yes. What do you want? Who are you?
1: Are you sure you're Minnie Schultz?
0: Yes. What are you staring at?
1: I'm sorry. My name's Colby, Calvin Colby.
0: You're Calvin Colby?
1: Oh, I think so. I came to tell you that Rupert is all right.
0: Oh, Mr. Colby, that was a wonderful thing you did last night.
1: What?
0: Wait till I come around again. Mother.
1: The rest of you matches.
0: What?
1: Nothing, but... will you swear you're Minnie Schultz?
0: Is there anything wrong?
1: Wrong? Nothing that 5 million more of you wouldn't cure.
0: What?
1: Rupert's all right.
0: He's with you?
1: At my apartment.
0: Oh.
1: Well, that's what I came to tell you. I guess I'll be going now.
0: Whoa, wait.
1: Yes?
0: I read all about it in the papers. It was wonderful for a man like you with all your money and position to fight for Rupert and other people.
1: But you see, I really didn't do anything. I was...
0: Oh, and you're modest.
1: Modest?
0: Well, most people in your position wouldn't even look twice at Rupert. They wouldn't care. But you actually... Oh, it was wonderful.
1: You really think so?
0: Yes. Yes, I do.
1: How is Gus Schmelt?
0: Why?
1: I just thought I'd ask.
0: Are you going ahead with your work?
1: My work?
0: Well, you're not going to stop now. Why, everyone's talking about you. How you changed overnight from being a
1: playboy?
0: Yes. Into a wonderful person.
1: Look, Miss Schultz, I...
0: Please, call me Minnie.
1: Yes, Minnie. Well, look, I have to tell you that...
0: Yes? Well, what are you going to tell me?
1: You really think it was wonderful?
0: Splendid.
1: And you think I'm wonderful, too?
0: You say Rupert's all right?
1: Just fine.
0: Well, why didn't he come to see me?
1: Well, he had to talk to some reporters.
0: Oh.
1: So I came instead.
0: I'm glad you did.
1: You are? Why?
0: Did you want anything else, Mr. Colby?
1: Calvin.
0: We have some nice bologna.
1: $1 worth.
0: That's a lot.
1: Make it $5 worth.
0: Why? Are you giving a party?
1: Oh, no. It'll take you longer to slice that much.
2: Well, 1 hour and $75 worth of delicatessen stuff later, Calvin Colby leaves Minnie Schultz, and he has got a look in his eyes. It takes him 5 hours to get back to his apartment, because he walks around in circles that keep taking him past the delicatessen. But he finally gets there, and the scene is as follows.
3: Calvin, my boy, I've been waiting for you.
1: Oh, hello, Minnie.
3: Minnie? Calvin, what's the matter with you?
1: Oh, Dad.
3: What have you got there? What is all this stuff?
1: She sold it to me. She sliced that bologna with her own hands.
3: Listen to me. Calvin!
1: Oh, I'm sorry, Dad. What did you say?
3: My boy, I'm proud of you. I thought last night's escapade was another of your harum-scarum stunts, but this... Listen to this. The statement you gave the reporters this morning.
1: I gave what statement?
3: Calvin, are you...
1: No, Dad.
3: Well, listen to this. It behooves each of us in this age of mad commercialism to give a thought to his neighbor. It is our privilege as human beings, nay, our duty as human beings, to reach out and give the other fellow a helping hand. Justice must triumph. Calvin, your mother is coming home from the Catskills.
1: Dad, let me see that paper. But this... Rupert!
3: I'm proud of you, my boy. I must admit that for the first 25 years you kept us guessing, but now... Keep up the good work, son, and I'll do everything I can to help you. Goodbye, son.
1: Rupert, are you here?
4: Were you calling me, Calvin?
1: Look, what did you tell those reporters?
4: I was carried away.
1: You weren't, but you will be. Why, you made me the biggest phony that ever came down the pike. I'll be the laughing...
4: You want me to answer that?
1: I don't care.
5: Colby, you Colby?
4: No, that's him.
5: Oh, Colby, my name's O'Hara.
1: Oh, how are you?
5: Proposition to you, Colby. Great stuff in the papers. My name's O'Hara, 6 Warren.
4: O'Hara, 6 Warren.
5: Who are you?
4: Rupert Salsinger.
5: What'll they think of next? Well, Colby, what do you say?
1: Say what to what?
5: Run for Congress. Social justice ticket. We need a man. You're it.
1: What? Me? Why, you're crazy.
5: Strike while the iron is hot. You're a cinch. You'll get votes.
1: Now, wait a minute, O'Hara.
5: No time. Got to get an answer now. Take it back to the big boy.
1: Look, take him.
5: Him? Why?
1: Well, he's your man. The little man wronged by society. He'll get more votes than I could.
5: Maybe.
4: Me? Me run for Congress?
5: Either one of you makes no difference. We got to have a man who's going to win. Toss a coin.
1: I step aside from my friend and colleague, Rupert Salsinger.
5: What do you say, Salsinger?
4: Yes, I'll run. I shall step into the legislative halls of our nation with the true spirit of democratic ideals spurring me on. My every effort will be bent toward making...
5: Just save it. We'll tell you what to say, when to say it. See you later, Congressman.
0: Yes, sir, may I be... Oh, hello.
1: Hello, Minnie.
0: How are you, Calvin?
1: Oh, fine.
0: How's Rupert?
1: Oh, he's busy, but he said to tell you he'll be down to see you the first chance he gets.
0: I haven't seen him in 2 weeks.
1: Well, Minnie, you know how it is, one thing and another.
0: Uh-huh. I know how it is.
1: But I'm sure that when he gets straightened around, he thinks about you a lot.
0: Sure.
1: You love him, Minnie?
0: I promised him I'd wait for him until he got a good job. He never did have much. I always felt sorry for him.
1: I see. Minnie.
0: What?
1: Nothing.
0: What were you going to say?
1: Nothing, honestly.
0: Oh. Looks like it's going to rain.
1: Uh-huh. Looks like a storm.
0: With lightning and thunder.
1: Uh-huh. Minnie, there's something I have to tell you about me. That night when I...
0: What?
1: You thought I did a wonderful thing.
0: Oh, it was.
1: And you thought I was wonderful.
0: I still do.
1: Okay. Well, I guess I'll be going. I've got some things to do, and it's hard to get a cab when it rains.
0: Well, say hello to Rupert for me, will you?
1: For sure. See you later.
2: Well, that is that. It seems Minnie will not tell Calvin that she is in love with him, and he will not tell her because of Rupert. Anyway, he gets back to his apartment, where Rupert is still staying, and the scene is as follows.
4: Oh, Cal, I'm so glad you're back.
1: Why, what's the matter?
4: Minnie phoned. She said she won't wait any longer.
1: She won't? No. I mean, she won't?
4: She'll give me a half hour to get down there, Calvin. I gotta get dressed. Help me.
1: Well, sure.
4: I'll never get a cab in this weather.
1: Well, take the subway to 2nd Avenue. Walk over from there.
4: Yeah. Oh, my shoes. Where are my shoes?
1: Oh, where did you take them off?
4: No, I remember now. I sent them out to be fixed. Calvin, I haven't got any shoes. I can't go out without shoes.
1: Well, send for some.
4: Sure, Bilby's. Get Bilby's. Tell him to get a pair of shoes up here right away. I only got half an hour.
2: So they send for some shoes, and Rupert flies out to get the minis. Calvin waits in the apartment. A half hour goes by, then an hour. By this time, Calvin knows that any chance he has got is gone when something happens.
1: Hello?
6: Rupert?
1: Minnie, is that you?
6: Yes. Calvin?
1: Yes. What's the matter?
6: He didn't come, Calvin. He didn't come. He didn't love me after all. I waited for him for 3 years, and he couldn't get here in a half hour.
1: Well, look, does that mean you... I mean, Minnie, listen, will you wait any longer?
6: No, I won't.
1: Minnie, I love you.
6: You love me?
1: Yes, ever since I first saw you.
6: Why didn't you say so?
1: Oh, Minnie, never mind that. Now, I'll explain later. Listen, I'll be right down there.
6: Oh, I love you. I'll wait.
1: How long?
6: Get here.
1: Listen, Minnie, if Rupert gets there first, kill him.
2: Well, Rupert does not get there, but Calvin does. And he is very happy now, married to Minnie, and managing the Schultz Colby chain of delicatessen stores. Rupert is a congressman and marries a wealthy widow. However, I often wonder why he does not get to Minnie's on time. Well, I find out later. And what the payoff is, I will tell you in a minute.

0: like I say, I often wonder why it is Rupert does not get to Minnie's in time. I find out one day when I go into Bilby's shoe store to buy myself a pair of kicks. Old man Bilby puts a pair on my feet and says,
1: "There. How's that Broadway?"
0: They're a little big, I think.
1: You take 8.5. These are 8.5. You should have a little room at the toes. There's nothing worse than tight shoes.
0: Yeah, I guess you are right. I will take these.
1: No, sir, nothing worse than tight shoes. For some people.
0: Huh? For some people?
1: I remember the time I saw a man sitting on the curbstone in agony because he couldn't walk. He was in a hurry to get someplace, too.
0: Oh? Who is that?
1: I got even with him for wrecking my store.
0: Wait a minute. Do you by any chance mean Congressman Rupert Salzinger?
1: I sure do. He had to have a pair of shoes fast once, so I sent him a pair. Took them up myself. They felt all right at first, but after you walk a block and a pair of shoes a size too small, well... Yes, sir. He walked as far as he could, then couldn't take another step. Yep. Ain't nothing worse than tight shoes.
2: 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The Damon Runyon Theater.

0: The Damon Runyon Theater with John Brown as Broadway is directed by Richard Sandville, and the story is adapted for radio by Russell Hughes. Vern Carstensen is in charge of production. 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

0: Have Gun, Will Travel. Starring Mr. John Daner as Paladin. San Francisco, 1875. The Carlton Hotel, headquarters of a man called Paladin.
1: We saw Paladin. We saw Paladin.
2: Over here, hey boy.
1: Oh. I have a message for you, Mr. Hey, Mr. Paladin, why are you sitting in that chair facing door to dining room?
2: Go away, hey boy.
1: Oh, what's the matter with you old chair, Mr. Paladin? You get a much better view of hotel lobby.
2: Hey boy, be gone.
1: Yes, sir. Whatever you say, Mr. Paladin.
2: Oh, wait, the message.
1: Oh, you say be gone. Hey, boy, be go.
2: The message, hey, boy.
1: Hey, boy, just cannot think why you sit in hard chair facing closed door of dining room when old chair give fine view of hotel lobby.
2: Hey, boy, there are some things that are my own business. Now give me the message.
1: Yes, sir. Oh, it's going to drive hey, boy, crazy.
2: John Sutherland. Very interesting. Very interesting indeed.
1: You send answer to interesting message?
2: Yes.
1: Same old stuff?
2: Yes.
1: Yes, sir. Have gone, will travel.
2: Just go and send it, hey boy.
1: Yes, sir.
2: Well?
1: Mr. Paladin, this chair not good for you. You all mixed up. Forget to tell hey boy where to send a message.
2: Yeah, I'm sorry. To Mr. John Sutherland. Knob Hill.
1: Yes, sir.
2: Oh, there, there. There she is. There you are, hey boy.
1: Oh. Hey boy, take it back all the reckless stigmas, Mr. Paladin. This the best chair in hotel.
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0: John Sutherland, ship owner. His estate high on Knob Hill commanded a view of the bay, where never less than two of his sailing vessels lay at anchor. The Sutherland family had brought a great deal of wealth to San Francisco, and to themselves.
4: Yes?
2: Paladin to see Mr. Sutherland.
4: Oh, yes. Father's expecting you, Mr. Paladin. He's in the new building.
2: A new building?
4: Oh, I'm sorry. You've never been here before.
2: No, no.
4: Well, you're a very privileged person, Mr. Paladin.
2: I am?
4: Yes. No one has been allowed in the new building since it was built. We're not even allowed to go near it. But you're to go there immediately.
2: Fine, fine. Is it on the grounds?
4: You just follow the path behind you, Mr. Paladin. You can't possibly miss it.
2: Thank you.
4: Mr. Paladin?
2: Yes?
4: I think you should know something. I'm very curious about you.
2: I shall try not to disappoint you, Miss...
4: I'm Elizabeth Sutherland.
2: Miss Sutherland. There had been many stories about John Sutherland. That he'd sailed around the world some 50 times. That he'd married a Chinese princess in his travels. That he'd ridden an elephant hunting tigers in India. That he'd killed 10 men in a fight in the West Indies. But in truth, I actually knew nothing about the man except that he was very powerful, very wealthy, and now, that he had a very lovely daughter. Then, as I approached the new building, I... What? Mr. Sutherland! Mr. Sutherland!
5: Who's there?
2: Paladin!
5: Speak up! Who's there?
2: Paladin!
6: Paladin, I'm glad you came. Come in.
2: Well, I heard gunfire.
6: Yes. Come in.
2: You? You are Mr. Sutherland?
6: Yes.
2: Well, may I... Is there anything I can do?
6: Yes. Treat me as you would any man, Mr. Paladin.
2: Of course.
6: I've constructed this room for a specific purpose. I need your help.
2: Burlap. Layer after layer of burlap on the walls.
6: It was my intention that the shots not be heard from the outside.
2: I see. And here, the target that's never been hit.
6: That is why I sent for you, Mr. Paladin. To teach me to shoot.
2: Teach you?
6: It's worth $5,000 to me.
2: Why?
6: Mr. Paladin, let us understand each other. I'm willing to pay you $5,000 to teach me to shoot, not to ask me why.
2: $5,000. Mr. Sutherland, I have to accept just to find out why it's worth that much to you.
6: Oh, good then. You'll stay at my home as my guest. You'll attend all the social functions of my household as a friend. It shall not be unpleasant for you, sir.
2: Well, thank you.
6: And we shall practice here daily till I can hit a target merely by hearing its position.
2: I'll do the best I can.
6: I'm sure you will. You had heard many things about me, hadn't you, Mr. Paladin?
2: Oh, yes, I had, but not...
6: But not that I've been blind for almost a year. Totally, completely blind.

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3: A blind man had hired me to teach him to shoot. It was slow, but we worked steadily. Mr. Sutherland's determination was such that by the 10th day, he was hitting the target 3 or 4 times out of 15 tries. My first preoccupation was why. Why would a man in his condition go to this trouble? But he would tell me nothing. I learned quite by accident one evening a few weeks later.
4: Father! Father, there you are.
5: Hello, Elizabeth. Tell me, does she look beautiful tonight, Mr. Paladin?
3: As always. Good evening, Miss Sutherland.
4: You're very formal, Mr. Paladin.
3: Oh, I don't mean to be. It's just that...
4: It's just that you're not a friend of Father's.
5: Elizabeth.
4: Father, there's something you should know about Mr. Paladin. I've been doing a little checking. In fact, I'll tell everybody.
5: Elizabeth, you've had too much champagne.
4: Don't be ridiculous, Father. I'm not a child. Listen to me, everybody. Listen. I've learned something fascinating about our Mr. Paladin. It's wonderful. It's most exciting. I won't tell till everybody's quiet. Our Mr. Paladin is a gunman.
5: Elizabeth.
4: Mr. Paladin, won't you give us a demonstration?
3: Of what, Miss Sutherland? Good manners?
4: I was thinking of a demonstration with your gun. Do you see that tiny knob on the banister at the head of the staircase?
3: Yes.
4: Could you hit it from here?
3: A good gun handler could.
4: I asked if you could. I've heard you're very good with a gun. Oh, please entertain us, Mr. Paladin. It's not often we have a professional gunman in our midst.
5: Elizabeth, stop this.
4: Oh, no, Father. You know what I really think. I think this man is here because of Jamie.
5: Elizabeth, I've listened to all I'm going to from you.
4: Well, that's it, isn't it? I'm right, aren't I?
5: Not another word.
4: Oh, Father, Father.
5: Mr. Paladin, I apologize to you. Now, if you'll excuse me.
6: Elizabeth put on quite a show, didn't she?
3: Oh, Miss Gibson.
6: But we're getting used to it. She's been upset for several weeks now, ever since it happened.
3: Ever since what happened?
6: Ever since Jamie Douglas jilted her.
3: All right, Mr. Sutherland, you ready?
5: Yes.
3: Now, as I let go of each string, the ball will tap the target. So you listen very carefully and shoot as quickly as you can.
5: Yes, yes, yes. Go on, do it.
3: All right. Hey, you got it. Good. Now, again. Again.
5: I didn't hear it very well.
3: And try again. Well, we'll stop now. You're tiring.
5: No, let me try more.
3: We've been working all day.
5: It's my last day, Paladin.
3: What?
5: Last night I sent a note to Douglas.
3: Douglas? Oh, Jamie Douglas?
5: Yes. Mm-hmm. He's accepted. The duel is tomorrow.
3: Duel? You?
5: You saw Elizabeth last night, Paladin. How she is. I won't have her bearing her shame before our friends any longer. As though she has no one to defend her.
3: You can't fight him in a duel.
5: Elizabeth was sweet, loving, a wonderful person before she met Douglas. I tried to tell her he was no good. He was just a cheap gambler. He was only after money, but she wouldn't listen. Then a wealthy, available young widow came along.
3: Mr. Sutherland, I sympathize with you, but you can't fight a duel.
5: I should at least have tried.
3: I can't talk you out of this?
5: No. Even a blind man must have his self-respect, Mr. Pelton.
3: May I act as your second?
5: Well, I'd be honored, sir.
3: This man, Douglas, you say he's a gambler?
5: Yes, but Paladin don't meddle in it.
3: No. No, I merely want to meet the sort of person who would shoot at a blind man.

0: cut, Douglas.
1: No. No more, Paladin. You've cleaned me. $1,500.
0: Well, gentlemen, I guess that's the game, then. That was a good game, Douglas. I enjoyed it.
1: I'm sure you did.
0: How about me, Douglas? You owe me $1,000.
1: I'll pay you.
0: Be sure you do, Douglas. Bad gambling debts can be a bit unpleasant.
1: I said I'll get it. Be here tomorrow afternoon.
0: Just see that you're here.
1: I will be.
0: Douglas. Douglas, I want to talk to you.
1: What do you want to talk to me about?
0: I understand that you're going to meet with Mr. Sutherland tomorrow morning.
1: How do you know Sutherland?
0: I'm his second.
1: Look, Paladin, I don't want to kill the old man, but what can I do? He's forcing it.
0: What are the terms of your duel of honor, Jamie?
1: Back to back, walk 10 paces, turn, cock the gun, and fire. They're his terms, not mine. I don't intend to shoot to kill.
0: You may not, but he does. Douglas, you're a dead man.
1: Against him? I don't think so.
0: I taught him to shoot. The second he hears your gun cock, he'll kill you.
1: But how can he?
0: He will. He'll know where you are by the sound of your gun. Then it'll be too late.
1: Are you serious?
0: Of course, there's a way of avoiding the chance of a lucky shot.
1: How?
0: I've taken $1,500 from you gambling. You owe another man $1,000. I'll pay you $2,000 to shout and fall when he shoots.
1: If he's such a good shot, why are you doing this?
0: Because I don't want him to scar his family name by killing you. $2,000.
1: How can I be sure he won't hit me?
0: He won't. I'll load his gun with powder, no bullet. You fire into the ground. He'll think he's wounded you. He'll have his honor.
1: I'll do it.
0: Tomorrow morning, then?
1: Tomorrow morning. McLaren Park, 6 o'clock. And Paladin, you make sure about the load in his gun. No bullet.
0: No bullet.
2: People killed by fire at sea. The captain dead, perhaps poisoned, and the chief engineer sat helplessly moaning and wringing his hands. Was there a murderer on board? Now, read in the latest issue of Look magazine the mysterious and incredible story of the ill-fated vessel, the Morro Castle. You folks who enjoy the action and suspense of Have Gun, Will Travel will be particularly fascinated by Look magazine's detailed report of the death of the Morro Castle. Did the chief radio operator deliberately touch off the fire? Or was he really a hero? Were 130 people murdered and the Morro Castle burned to hide evidence that the captain may have been poisoned? Get the chilling answers in Look. Learn in Look about the one man on the ship who was acclaimed for superhuman devotion to duty and how he was later imprisoned for the bludgeon murder of two of his neighbors. Find out in Look how it was discovered that there was a pathological fire setter aboard the Morro Castle. Don't miss Fire at Sea in the new issue of Look magazine. It's on your newsstands now. Get Look today.
0: Gentlemen, you know the procedure.
1: Yes, let's get on with it.
0: Back to back. On my count, 10 paces. Turn, cock your pistols, and fire. Ready?
1: Yes, ready.
0: On my count. 1, 2, 3, 4, 5, 6.
1: Paladin, wait.
0: What is it?
1: This pistol, it doesn't balance right. Paladin, is there a bullet in this gun? Paladin, you tricked me. There's no bullet in mine either.
0: All right, then, we'll load them. Both of them.
1: Do it, Paladin. Immediately. No, wait a minute.
3: Load the guns, Paladin.
1: Mr. Sutherland, look, can't
3: Paladin, we... Paladin, load.
1: No. No, I can't go through with this now.
3: Stop him, Paladin, stop him.
0: Let him go.
4: Father! Oh, Father, are you all right?
3: Elizabeth, what's she doing here, Paladin?
0: I told her to come. I wanted her to see the kind of man she was wasting herself on.
4: Oh, Father, I saw him run. I saw Jamie run. Why, he's afraid of you.
3: Next time I'll have bullets.
4: No, Father. There'll be no next time. I don't think Jamie will be back.
0: Elizabeth's right, Mr. Sutherland. Douglas has run. And your daughter has seen him for the coward he is. I ask you, sir, what more satisfaction could you demand?
3: Perhaps you're right, Paladin. Perhaps you're right.

0: All right, hey boy. Now, where was I?
1: Oh, let me see. Chair was right about here, Mr. Paladin.
0: Yes, that's fine. She is in the dining room.
1: Oh, she in there, all right.
0: You almost finished with her dinner?
1: Yes, working on dessert last time I looked.
0: All right, then. Now, I'll just sit here with the newspaper, and I won't seem too,
1: conspicuous.
0: Conspicuous, hey boy?
1: Yes, sir, that's what I say. You're going to get a good view, all right, Mr. Paladin.
0: Good. And possibly, if you're not standing around grinning like an ape, possibly I can say hello to her as she goes by. And then, after that,
1: I wouldn't say hello, Mr. Paladin.
0: Oh? Why not, hey boy?
2: And then, my darling, after the opera, we can find dancing.
1: That is why, Mr. Paladin.
0: Yes, of course.
1: Yes, sir. He sat here in your chair while you gone, Mr. Paladin.
0: I understand.
1: Yes, sir. Old chair still got same fine view of lobby, Mr. Paladin.
0: No. Not tonight, hey boy. I feel a little tired.
3: How many times when you're driving along the road do you flick a lighted cigarette butt out the window? Many people do. They figure that the butt will land on the pavement where it will either burn itself out or be run over and extinguished by the next car that passes. This is what usually happens. But a cigarette sometimes rolls off the road. A gust of wind can carry it into dry underbrush. Then there's trouble. More than one devastating brush or forest fire has been caused by just such carelessness. Don't take a chance on being a firebug. Your car has an ashtray. Please use it. In fact, whenever you're in or near the woods, be extra careful how you use any fire. Remember these simple, effective fire prevention rules. Break all matches in two, then you'll be certain they're not burning. Crush out your cigarette, cigar, and pipe ashes. Don't leave a single spark behind. Keep your campfire under control. Never leave one that's still smoldering. Stir it thoroughly, drown it completely, then repeat the process. Remember, you can prevent forest fires or set them.

Have Gun, Will Travel. Created by Herb Middle and Sam Rolfe, is produced and directed by Norman McDonald and stars John Daner as Paladin with Ben Wright as Hayboy. Tonight's story was written by Tom Hanley. Featured in the cast were Jack Moyles as John Sutherland, Tracy Roberts as Elizabeth, Sam Edwards as Douglas, and Barbara Eiler as Miss Gibson. This is Hugh Douglas speaking. Join us again next week for Have Gun, Will Travel.

0: 31 and a half, 32, 33, 35, 40, and 10 is 50, and 50 is a pound. 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So if you're puzzled by 31 and a half, 32, 33, 35, 40, and 10 is 50, and 50 is a pound, think decimal. Now there are 100 new pence in a pound. 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

0: 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And now, here he is, the one, the only...
1: That's me, Hernando DeSoto. Well, here I am again with $2,000 for one of our couples. George, who's first?
0: Well, Groucho, we have some people with interesting stories for you tonight. And without further ado, Andy Sanchez and
1: without
0: Lee Whitney,
1: what?
0: Further ado.
1: Oh, that's pretty fancy, too. What does that mean?
0: Right now, would Lee Whitney and Mr. Sanchez come in, please, and meet...
1: Further ado, is this the way you talk in private life, too?
2: No.
1: You wouldn't say that if you were playing poker with three or four or five fellas, would you?
0: I wish I hadn't said it tonight.
1: Further ado.
0: I sort of like it now. And without further ado, Andy Sanchez and Lee Whitney.
1: Repeating it, huh?
0: Andy.
1: welcome for the DeSoto Plymouth dealer. Say the secret word and divide $100. It's a common word, something you find around the house. Without further ado. Liz Whitney and Andy Sanchez, eh?
3: Lee Whitney.
1: Yes.
3: Oh.
1: Miss Whitney, obviously I should start with you. Is that okay?
3: It's not Miss Whitney. It's Mrs.
1: Obviously I should start right where I started. I should stop right here. However, I might as well find out a few things. Without further ado, where are you from, Lee?
3: I'm from Detroit, Michigan.
1: Detroit, huh? Mm-hmm. Wonderful place, Detroit. The sun rises and sets there every day. Did you ever visit the DeSoto factory in Detroit?
3: Yes, as a matter of fact, I modeled for the DeSoto company.
1: You don't say, a DeSoto mm-hmm. model, huh? Mm-hmm. Men, wouldn't you like to have one of these models in your garage? What else did you do in Detroit, Lee?
3: Well, I used to model Chris Craft speedboats, and
1: you
3: I did...
1: You modeled speedboats?
3: Yes.
1: Well, how do you model a speedboat?
3: Well, I used to sit on the boat, you know, when it was in or out of the water, and they used to take pictures. I used to wear.
1: Wait a minute, you said water... You said water, that's the secret word, and without further ado, you get $50. Right? And here's $50 for you with plenty of ado. Now, how did you say you model a speedboat?
3: Well,
1: there's no point in saying water again, you've got your $50.
3: I sit on the boat. You know, you've seen the girls that wave on the boats?
1: No girls wave to me anymore. The only waves I see are the waves that are in the water.
3: And they take pictures of the boat. While it's in motion and out of motion.
1: Uh-huh.
3: And then they put them in various magazines.
1: I see. Well, Andy Sanchez, you...
4: It's me, Groucho.
1: I used to smoke a cigar with that name. Where are you from, Mr. Sanchez?
4: Albuquerque, New Mexico.

0: Albuquerque?
1: Sir?
0: What did you do for a living in Albuquerque, Andy?
1: I sold Carl's shoes.
0: You sold Carl's shoes? And what did he do, run around barefoot? While we're on the subject of shoes, Andy, tell me, do you have a mate?
1: Yes, I do, Groucho. Been married 39 years.
0: Do you have any kids?
1: Yes, I have 6 grown children, 3 beautiful daughters and 3 good-looking young men.
0: Have you been a good father to this large
1: Very family? Good. I raised them nicely and advised them instead of using the paddle.
0: What do you mean? You were out in a canoe with them?
1: I mean, I never spanked them or used a whip or anything like that.
0: You mean after they grew up, you were afraid, huh? Somebody once said, never strike your children except in self-defense. Huh? Well, let's return to you, Lee. When did you meet your husband?
2: Well, I met him about 18 months ago when I was a chorus girl. I met him while
0: You were in show business, huh?
2: Yes.
0: What show were you with?
2: The Top Banana Show.
0: Really? Oh, You know, the Phil Silvers, the star of the show, is one of my best friends. Did you know that?
2: Well, I thought he might be.
0: What do you think? What do you think of him?
2: Well, I think he's wonderful. I think he's one of the funniest men in the world, really.
0: Well, there goes a beautiful friendship. Lee, what did you do in Top Banana?
2: Well, I was the understudy to the lead, leading lady in the show.
0: Who was the leading lady? I don't remember.
2: Well, there were two, Judy Lynn and Kay Ballard.
0: Uh-huh.
2: And I did a lot of chorus work, too. Mm. I was the girl with the pinwheels. Mm. They had a skit the very last scene.
0: Well, I was the boy with the telescope in the second row. What does an understudy do? Could you tell the audience? Because most of them are not familiar with the
2: Well,
0: theater.
2: An understudy is has to know the lines and know exactly what the songs are. And she goes usually through rehearsal twice a week with the cast.
0: Mm-hmm.
2: And she has to be ready each night on a moment's notice to go on if anything happens. But most of the time she just stands around and waits for the leading lady to break her leg or something. To go on.
0: Well, how often do they break their leg?
2: Not too often, I'm afraid. No.
0: It's this kind of warmth and loyalty that proves there's no business like show business. And anyway, if she broke her leg, she'd still be in the cast. Well, it's been fun talking to you two, and now let's see how much money you can win. Without further ado, we're going to go into the quiz. Remember, we start you off with $100. If you miss a question, you lose half your bankroll. You can stop any time you feel you're ahead of the other couples. Is that clear?
2: You're very pretty. Thank you.
0: Okay, let's see how much money you can make. You selected music, and remember, the more the question is worth, the harder it is.
2: Okay, 60?
3: 60.
2: All right, 60.
0: $60. One answer between you. Jack Meekin and the orchestra are going to play a great tune written by Maxwell Anderson and Kurt Weill. You identify it. Play, Jack.
2: September song. September song?
0: That's right. We just wanted to see if they could play it.
4: Well, your bankroll is now $160.
0: Okay, now what do you want to try?
3: $70.
0: Right. Stranger in Paradise is from what Broadway musical?
2: Kismet.
0: Kismet is correct, huh?
2: Wow.
4: $230.
2: What do you want to do?
3: What about the $80 now?
2: You want the $80?
0: $80.
2: Wow, all right.
0: Words and music for such great songs as Strike Up the Band, Embraceable You, and Someone to Watch Over Me were written by two famous brothers. Who are they?
2: Oh, dear.
0: Talk it over.
3: Two famous brothers.
0: They wrote Strike Up the Band, Embraceable You, and Someone to Watch Over
2: Me. Oh, my.
0: Two famous brothers.
2: Not Rodgerson. Right.
0: Talk it over. And one answer between.
2: Who is it? Rodgers and Hart?
0: No, it's George and Ira Gershwin.
2: Oh,
0: you
2: my.
0: Known that.
2: I should have known.
4: You still have half of your bankroll, so you have $115.
0: And this is your last chance to beat the other couples. You can go ahead or quit.
3: I'm taking the $50 one.
2: All right, the $50 one, I guess.
0: All right, Gus Kahn and Isham Jones wrote this song in 1924. You tell me what it is. Play, Jack.
2: It had to be you.
0: It had to be.
4: And you wind up with $165.
0: Well, thanks and good luck to the Soda Plymouth Dealers.
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4: 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Her partner is a married man, Mr. Ben Frank Bell. 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
0: Welcome for the DeSoto Plymouth dealer. 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It's a common word, something you find around the house. Miss Mary Whitney, eh?
6: Yes, Groucho.
0: I like my work. You're not married?
6: No, I'm not.
0: Engaged?
6: No.
0: Would you like to wrap me around your little finger? I'll get back to you in a moment, Mary. Less than that if I can swing it. Ben Frank Bell, huh?
7: My friends call me Big-Footed Ben.
0: Oh, it's going to be one of those evenings, huh? Where are you from, Ben?
7: Texas.
0: Texas. Gee, I never suspect that. I was going to say New Hampshire. You're from Texas, eh? What kind of work do you do, Ben?
7: I do asbestos work. I cover a hot pipe, boilers, and so forth. And then I also cover, put cork and so forth on refrigeration. I cover hot things and cold things.
0: Your work sounds very interesting, Ben. Do you enjoy it? Is that what you've always wanted to do?
7: I have always wanted to do public speaking. I know hundreds of jokes and stories, and some of them would do to tell the public.
0: Well, we're certainly glad to offer you an opportunity to speak here as a public speaker. Let's hear one of your stories. Not a long one. Keep it kind of short.
7: Well, for one thing, down in Texas, we always believed in doing things the easy way. If you rush through life, you get to heaven tired. And I know my pa had a pond out there, and he stocked it with fish. And we taught those fish to chew tobacco. And then we'd get in a boat and go across this pond, dropping out pieces of tobacco. And when we'd get on the other side, we'd get us up some baseball bats and come back along and knock them in the head when they'd come up to spit.
0: Well, Ben, it's stories like that that'll make you a big success in the asbestos business. Now, Mary, let's return to you, and I might add the returns are very favorable. What sort of work do you do? Are you a policeman?
6: No, I'm a stewardess for Pan American.
0: Oh, a stewardess. No wonder they strap the passengers down. Do you like flying?
6: Oh, yes, Groucho. There's nothing as romantic as flying.
0: Have you ever taken a close look at a pelican? Well, tell us about your job. Pretend I'm one of your passengers. What do you do first? Throw me off?
6: No, I'd welcome you aboard. Hello, Mr. Marx. It's nice to have you aboard with us today.
0: Obviously, you've never flown with me before. Well, go on. What happens next?
6: And then I check to see that all the passengers have their seat belts fastened. Uh-huh. And then I'd make the pre-departure announcement.
0: Well, where do you go in these planes?
6: We cover the Central and South Pacific. I, for example, go on an Australia trip. I would go to Honolulu, Canton Island, the Fiji Islands, and to Sydney, Australia.
0: Mm. How long does it take you to make a trip like this?
6: It takes me 18 days.
0: 18 days?
6: Mm-hmm.
0: You could go faster than that in a wheelchair bus. Why does it take 18 days?
6: The passengers go right through, and it probably doesn't take them over 48 hours, but the crew stops.
0: You mean the passengers go through without the plane? That's what they call jet propulsion, right? Was this always your ambition to be a stewardess?
6: I think it was, Groucho. Mm-hmm. Most little girls dream of being a stewardess, like little boys dream of being cowboys, I'd say.
0: Well, I'm just a little boy, and I certainly didn't dream of being a cowboy. I guess there's something wrong with me. All I dream about are stewardesses. Well, it's been fun talking to you two. Now, let's play You Bet Your Life.
5: In the race for the $2,000, the first couple won $165, and the secret word is water.
0: Let's see how much money you can make. You selected the animal kingdom, and remember, the more the question is worth, the harder it is.
1: 100.
0: Well, you're ambitious. What do you call the teddy bear-like animals of Australia that lives in trees and eats only eucalyptus leaves?
6: Koala bears.
0: Koala bear is right.
4: Well, you now have $200.
0: You know, I think this is the first time since we've been doing this new quiz that anybody has ever taken the $100 question first. Oh. And I admire your confidence and knowledge.
6: Good.
0: Now you have $200. You can quit or you can go ahead.
1: A 90.
0: 90?
6: Yes.
0: Is that all right with
6: yes.
0: you, Mary?
6: Mm-hmm.
0: What is the correct word meaning a baby swan?
6: Baby swan.
1: Goslin.
0: You don't know, guess.
6: Go ahead.
1: Goslin.
0: No, it's cygnet. It's spelled C-Y-G-N-E-T, but it's pronounced cygnet.
4: Well, you still have half your bankroll. You have $100.
0: Now, what do you want to try?
6: 80 or 70?
1: 80.
6: 80?
0: What is the name of the orange and black poisonous lizard that lives in the southwest part of the United States? You ought to know that, Ben. We don't know, guess.
1: The stinging scorpion. Well, that's one of them.
0: I'm sorry, it's the Gila monster.
6: Oh.
4: Well, you now have $50 left.
6: All right.
1: What do you want to bet?
6: Let's see. 50, or should we go up to 60?
0: 60?
6: Mm-hmm.
0: What kind of an animal is a Kodiak?
6: It's a bear. Are you sure? A bear or a cat?
1: I think.
6: A Kodiak is a bear. A bear?
0: A bear is right.
6: Yeah. Oh.
4: And you wind up with $110.
0: Thanks, and good luck
6: to
0: the Soda Plymouth Dealers.
1: Thank you.
0: Mr. Fannerman, who's next?
4: Well, Groucho, just before we went on the air, our studio audience selected Mr. Louis Murphy, and his partner has an interesting story. She's Miss Frances Kane. So, folks, would you come in, please, and meet Groucho Marx.
0: Welcome, welcome to You Bet Your Life. Say the secret word and divide $100. It's a common word, something you find around the house. Now, without further ado, Frances Kane and Louis Murphy. Mr. Louis Adu, let's start with you, huh? You're a fine figure of a fellow. I'd say you were about 35. Is that right?
8: Thanks for the compliment, Groucho. I'll do the same for you someday, but I'm 52, and call me Murph, will you?
0: Call you Murph?
8: That's right.
0: Okay, I'll call you both Murph if you want to. Where are you from, Lewis?
8: Larimore, North Dakota.
0: Larimore? Well, that's down in the cow country, huh?
8: Well,
0: oil country, huh?
8: It's oil country now, yes,
0: yeah.
8: Of late.
0: What sort of work do you do?
8: I'm a plant guard.
0: A plant guard? What
8: yes,
0: kind
8: sir.
0: Of plants do you guard? Do you chase the daisies away from the bachelor buttons?
8: No, I work for a general plant protection company out on 6900 South Hoover. We have about 500 men doing guard duty.
0: 500 men doing guard duty?
8: Yes, sir.
0: You guard this one plant? There's 500?
8: No, we do industrial guarding, industrial plants throughout the industrial area of Los Angeles and the county and Southern California.
0: Well, tell us something about
8: we,
0: this.
8: We check the windows, the doors, fire equipment, burglar alarms, if there are any there.
0: Mm-hmm.
8: Or we take care of all entrances. And we listen for strange noises and strange silences.
0: What do you regard? You listen for strange silences. Well, how do you hear a strange silence?
8: It's quite simple because...
0: You mean if you don't hear anything, you say, what was that, eh? Let's see. You are Frances Kane?
9: Kane.
0: Where are you from, Frances?
9: Bakersfield.
6: California.
0: Francis Cain from Bakersfield. I didn't know or realize that they raised Cain in Bakersfield.
6: They did.
0: They did, huh? Did you?
6: Well,
0: how long have you lived in L.A., Francis?
6: About 30 years.
0: 30 years, huh? Mm-hmm. Yeah, how old were you when you left Bakersfield, Francis?
6: Well, if you want to know my age, I'm in the late 40s.
0: I wasn't prying into your age. I was just curious to know how old you were when you left Bakersfield, that's all. But you answered my question. Do you have a job, Francis, or do you keep house?
6: Oh, I work at the Hollywood Call Board. I'm a telephone operator.
0: Oh, telephone.
6: It's a telephone secretarial service.
0: Is this a full-time job, Francis, or does it leave you any opportunity to pursue other interests, like betting on the horses?
6: Well, I take time off now and then, write popular songs.
0: You're a songwriter?
6: Mm-hmm.
0: Is that so? Have any of your songs ever been heard by the public?
6: Yes, as a matter of fact, one of them sold over a million records.
0: Really? What was the name of it? Stardust?
6: No, it was called Rose of the Mountain.
0: Rose of the Mountain. And it sold a million records?
6: Mm-hmm.
0: How come I never heard of it if it sold that many? I listen to records.
6: Well, it was on the back of Rosemary Clooney's recording of Come On to My House.
0: Well, she certainly was lucky to be on the other side of such a big hit as Rose of the Mountain. Yeah?
6: I think two people heard it, and I'm one of them, I think.
0: You heard it?
6: Mm-hmm.
0: Is there much money in your songwriting?
6: Well, there is now, finally. I've got a 3-year contract after about 15 years.
0: Is that so? Mm-hmm. Huh? Do you write the words or the music?
6: I just write the lyrics. My brother told me when I started writing songs, I'd go from bad to verse, so I guess I did.
0: Your brother is quite a clown, isn't he?
6: He is.
0: What does he do, Francis? Is he a comic writer?
6: He collects rocks.
0: He does. I think he's got a few of them in his head. Francis, in addition to Rose of the Mountain, have you had any other big record sellers?
6: Well, I had another one that was on the wrong side of a record. It was on the back of Wheel of Fortune. It's called Heart of a Clown.
0: Well, you're apparently the most successful other side songwriter in America.
6: I agree with you.
0: Have you written any new songs, Francis?
6: Well, I've been specializing in hillbilly songs. There's gold in them dar hills when you write hillbilly songs.
0: There is. Well, do you know anything about hillbillies? Or isn't that necessary?
6: Well, I don't think so.
0: What kind of a hillbilly song have you written?
6: Oh, I've written with Cliffy Stone and Tex Williams. And I had one called She Was Pure as Snow, But She Drifted.
0: Well, you don't know where she is now. Could you sing us a few bars of this song, Francis?
6: I couldn't carry a tune in a bucket. I'm sorry.
0: Well, I can bet Fenneman to bring in a bucket. He used to work in a bucket shop, and it wouldn't be any trouble for Fenneman at all.
6: No.
0: Could you give us the lyrics of this song? Just a few lines of the chorus? You can recite it if you don't want to sing it. The slush song, yes.
6: She hit the honky-tonks in Kentucky. She hit the taverns in Tennessee. But I want you to know she was pure as snow till she drifted away from me.
0: There's nothing personal in this lyric, is there?
6: No, I don't think so.
0: Well, I think it isn't easy writing successful songs, Francis. Mm-hmm. And I hope someday soon you'll be on the right side of the record and make a lot of money.
6: Thank you.
0: Now, let's play You Bet Your Life. You understand how we play this game?
6: Mm-hmm.
5: In the race for the $2,000, the first couple leads with $165.
0: You selected movie quiz, and we start you off with $100.
6: Well, what do you think?
0: Which one do you want?
6: 30.
0: 10, 50, 80, 100?
1: 30.
6: 30.
0: 30. Mm-hmm. Who is the star of the Western picture? Hondo.
6: Oh, John Wayne.
0: That's right.
5: Well, you're on your way. Your bankroll is now $130.
0: Now, what would you like to try?
6: 40.
0: Who produced such great film shorts as Seal Island and The Living Desert?
9: Walt Disney.
0: Walter Disney is correct.
4: And I have $170.
0: Now, you can quit or go ahead.
9: We go ahead.
8: That's just 50. You're doing so this way.
0: 50. Ethel Merman played the title role of Annie Get Your Gun on Broadway. Who played it in the movies?
9: Betty.
0: Talk it
9: Wait
0: over. What's that?
9: Annie Get Your Gun. Betty Hutton.
0: Betty Hutton is absolutely right.
4: You now have $220.
0: You want to quit or go ahead?
9: We'll
0: it's your last chance to be the other couples.
9: We'll try.
8: Let's try. 60.
9: When we... 60
0: you haven't had. That's a nice round figure. In what successful movie thriller starring Orson Welles and Joseph Cotten was a zither used for background music?
9: The Third Man.
0: The Third Man is right, Francis.
4: And you wind up with $280.
0: Thanks, sure. And good luck to the DeSoto Plymouth Dealers.
5: And that means that the songwriter and her partner, with $280 in just 1 minute, get a chance at the DeSoto Plymouth $2,000 question. All right, Groucho, here comes the winning couple, the songwriter and her partner, all set for the DeSoto Plymouth $2,000 question.
0: Here we are back again, huh?
9: Same day.
0: No, you probably won't. To win this money, you can write a song about it, huh? Brother, can you spare $1,000? All right, here we go. For $2,000, I'll give you 15 seconds to decide on a single answer between you. Think carefully and please no help in the audience. Are you ready?
9: Mm-hmm.
0: The Bible lists three sons of Adam and Eve. Two of them were Cain and Abel. For $2,000, who was the third son?

0: What is the answer you two have decided upon?
1: I just don't know.
0: Well, guess.
1: Cain and Abel.
0: Well.
1: I'm sorry, I just don't know.
0: It's Seth, S-E-T-H. Oh.
1: I wouldn't have guessed it.
0: So that means the big question next week will be worth $2,500. Well, you lost the big money, but how much did they win the quiz, George? Without further ado, tell me.
2: Without further ado, $280 in the quiz.
1: That's pretty good.
0: Well, congratulations, and thanks to both of you and to all of our contestants on the show tonight.
3: Thank you, gotcha.

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Folks, here's a reminder from the National Safety Council. 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You Bet Your Life, transcribed from Hollywood, is produced by John Goodell. Directed by Robert Dwan and Bernie Smith. Music by Jack Meekin. This is George Fenneman signing off for the more than 3,000 DeSoto Plymouth dealers from coast to coast. 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

0: The Adventures of the Saint, starring Vincent Price. 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
1: Mr. Templar? Mr. Templar.
2: I'm asleep.
1: Mr. Templar.
2: Noisy dream.
1: You're not dreaming,
2: that's
1: Mr. Templar.
2: That's what you say. I'm alone in my bedroom. I'm in bed. It's dark.
1: Oh, but you're not alone. I'm here.
2: Go away.
1: I'm sorry. I didn't climb into your bedroom in the middle of the night merely to go away again.
2: Well, what did you expect? A 21-gun salute?
1: I expect your attention. You can't see me, can you?
2: No, I'd be even happier if I couldn't hear you.
1: But I can see you, however. You're silhouetted against the window behind you.
2: That was cunning of me.
1: It helps me aim the gun I'm pointing at you.
2: I'm so glad. I'd hate to have your aim suffer. What do I do now? Get up, put the lights on?
1: You don't do anything of the kind.
2: No? Why? Are you shy?
1: Yeah. Let's say I'm shy.
2: That's why you insist on holding this conversation with me in the dark. A conversation, obviously, that wouldn't be about the weather. What would it be about?
1: Well, I'm a writer.
2: A writer and shy? Nonsense.
1: I need some advice.
2: The only advice I can give all writers is don't.
1: I'm writing a book about murder. I'm calling it The Story of a Perfect Crime.
2: Sounds interesting.
1: Thank you. What I came here for was to have you tell me whether or not the murder my book deals with is really a perfect crime.
2: Go on.
1: The man to be murdered, in my book, that is, suffers from heart disease. He's a completely unpleasant character, a financier and a crooked one, a man who deserves to die.
2: Mm-hmm, and he suffers from heart disease.
1: For this condition, he takes daily, at stated hours, capsules containing medicine. Capsules upon which his life depends. Now then, the murderer, in my book, that is, decides to poison the financier.
2: Oh, that's not cricket.
1: No, it's murder. Murder that will be poisoning without poison.
2: I'm waiting breathlessly for the next chapter.
1: The murderer steals one of the capsules, pours the medicine out, and replaces the medicine with powdered sugar. He returns the capsule to the financier's pillbox. In due course, the financier reaches the capsule, takes it. His weak heart, lacking the medicine he needs, fails. And there you have poisoning without poison.
2: Very ingenious.
1: I think so. The poisoner can't be traced through the poison he purchased because he didn't purchase any. The murdered man is assumed to have died a natural death. An autopsy will show no poison in his body since there wasn't any. Well, is it a perfect crime?
2: I can't see any flaws in it.
1: Good. Then if you can't, I don't imagine the critics will.
2: Don't you mean the police?
1: Why should the police be interested in a book I'm writing?
2: Why should the critics be interested in the murder you're committing?
1: You're not serious.
2: You are.
1: I rather think I must leave now. Be getting light soon. No, no, don't move. I still have the gun pointing at you. If I had to shoot you, it wouldn't be a perfect crime, but you'd be dead nonetheless. But that wouldn't interest you, would it? Well, good night, Mr. Templar, and pleasant dreams.
2: Thanks. Loads.

0: Coffee?
1: Your toast, Mr. Templer, and the morning paper.
2: Oh, thank you.
1: You're up early this morning, aren't you?
2: I couldn't sleep. Hey, any resemblance between this toast and toast is purely coincidental. What does your chef do, tan the stuff?
1: Oh, no, Mr. Templer.
2: He probably uses old shoe leather.
1: What's the matter? Don't you like the headlines?
2: Can't say that I do. Frank A. Clark, noted financier, dies of heart attack as police arrest him for alleged embezzlement.
1: Oh. Was he a friend of yours, Mr. Templer?
2: No. But he was a financier. He was crooked, and he had a weak heart.
1: No wonder he died when he got arrested.
2: Depends on whether he took medicine in capsules.
1: What depends on that, sir?
2: Murder, my friend. Murder.

0: Taxi! Hey, taxi!
1: Oh, no, Louie.
2: Oh, yeah, Louie.
1: Out of all the taxicabs in this city, why do I keep getting yours?
2: Out of all the fares in this city, why do I keep getting you?
1: You have a point there.
2: I'll go right home and shop.
1: You stay where you are.
2: You want to go home with me?
1: No.
2: What's the matter with my home?
1: Nothing.
2: I live there, don't I? My wife lives there. My kids live there.
1: You have no children.
2: Don't get personal.
1: I'm sorry.
2: Man spends every spare minute he's got hoping.
1: Louie.
2: Did Julius Caesar have children? Did Alexander the Great have children? Did Napoleon have children?
1: Yes.
2: Me, they didn't send an announcement to.
1: Louie, will you please drive me to 1893 Waterview Drive? I'm in a hurry.
2: Okay. 1893 Waterview Drive. Who lives there?
1: A gentleman named Frank A. Clark. Except that he doesn't live there, Louie. He's dead there.

0: You're going to keep company with a corpse, Mr. Templer?
1: I am going to visit his surviving relatives, if any.
0: Why?
1: Does it occur to you that it might be none of your business?
0: Sure.
1: It's none of your business?
0: Well, now that we got that clear, why are you going to visit his relatives?
1: Louis, stop the car, quick.
0: Oh, so I stopped. What happened?
1: We've reached 1893 Waterview Drive.
0: Oh, I'm careless about little details like that.
1: Here, Louis, and don't forget to mention it to your income tax collector.
0: I'll write to him. Hey, don't you want me to wait?
1: No, but you will, Louis. You will.
2: Well, hello there.
1: Hello. This is the Clark home, isn't it?
2: Sure, and I'm a Clark niece. And you're...
1: Simon Templer, an old friend of your uncle's.
2: You're not old.
1: Well, I...
2: And you're not a friend of my uncle's. Come in, anyway.
1: Oh, thank you.
2: Because maybe you can be a friend of mine.
1: Oh.
2: In here.
1: Tell me, do you need a friend?
2: No, but I like them when they're as tall as you and... Oh, my name is Inez. Inez Francis.
1: I'm very glad to know you, Miss Francis.
2: It probably won't be when you really get to know me.
1: I realize perhaps I shouldn't have come today. You must be all broken up by your uncle's death.
2: Who, me?
1: Well, perhaps the family.
2: Well, that's me. I'm the family.
1: Your uncle must have been a lonely man.
2: No, he didn't mind. He had me in the market and all those people he was swindling. Oh, and of course he had Mr. Hartzell and Charlie Melvin.
1: Who are Hartzell and Charlie Melvin?
2: Charlie's sort of a weedy youth. Uncle's secretary. Very anemic. I ignore him.
1: And Hartzell?
2: Uncle's lawyer. And I fondly suspect as big a crook as Uncle was. But very spatted, you know.
1: Spatted?
2: Uh-huh. On the shoes. And gardenia'd in the buttonhole. And I've a sneaking suspicion whiskey'd in the liver.
1: How untidy. Nobody else close to Uncle?
2: Nope.
1: Well, then it boils down to one of you three.
2: What does?
1: Who's happy now that Uncle's dead?
2: I am. Hartzell is. Charlie is.
1: That covers the field. Why?
2: Uncle had a lot of money. I get it now. Hartzell stole some money from Uncle. He won't go to jail now. Charlie was implicated in Uncle's crooked deal. Charlie won't go to jail now.
1: Who has a deep, slightly hoarse voice?
2: I don't.
1: No. Which means that you're not the one who came to my room last night.
2: No, but if you ask prettily, perhaps I'll come tonight.
1: I know, sir.
2: Look at your etchings.
1: I don't have any etchings.
2: I'll bring some with me.
1: Are the others around?
2: Mm-hmm. Sitting around practicing grief-stricken looks for the funeral. That happy event is this afternoon. I'd better get dressed for it.
1: But you are dressed.
2: But not for a funeral. Would you excuse me for just a minute?
1: Oh, of course.
3: Oh, here you are, Inez.
2: Greetings, Mr. Templer. This is Charlie. Charlie, this is Mr. Templer.
3: Glad to meet you.
1: How do you do?
2: He doesn't. Entertain Mr. Templer for me, Charlie. I gotta find a dress that's sad looking.
3: I'd like to stay and entertain you, but I've got to hurry. You see, I'm Mr. Clark's secretary.
1: In his condition, he doesn't need a secretary.
3: Well, I'm Mr. Clark's former secretary. No, I'm the former Mr. Clark's...
1: I get it now. Relax.
3: Oh, I'm relaxed.
1: Well, then why are you in such a hurry?
3: Well, I have to go out and hire some mourners, haven't I?
1: Why?
3: Well, it wouldn't look nice if there were only three of us at the funeral. Inez, Mr. Hartzell, and myself.
1: No, especially since you'll all be grinning from ear to ear. May I ask you a question?
3: Of course.
1: Has your voice ever been deeper?
3: Deep? Heavens, no. Ta-ta.
1: Goodbye. Charlie, my boy. Or is he, my boy?
4: Oh, good morning.
1: Good morning. My name is Templer, and I'm...
4: Hartzell is my name. I'm sorry. I can't talk to you now. I'm in a hurry.
1: Why?
4: My tailor's expecting me.
1: Your tailor?
4: You'd hardly expect me to attend Mr. Clark's funeral in this, would you?
1: Impossible.
4: You see? So, if you don't mind, I'll just run along. Oh.
1: Yes?
4: What are you doing here?
1: Looking for a man with a deep voice.
4: Oh, sorry. Mine isn't. But why are you looking for a man with a deep voice?
1: He told me how Mr. Clark was murdered.
4: Well, that explains it. What?
1: Yes, he was murdered.
4: But Mr. Clark died of heart failure.
1: Indeed.
4: You must be... I demand an explanation immediately.
1: You've forgotten one thing, Mr. Hartzell.
4: What's that?
1: Your tailor is waiting.
4: But I...
1: And tailors are sometimes very temperamental. Besides, we can discuss this some other time.
4: This evening?
1: This evening.
4: Here's my card. I'd appreciate your coming. If Mr. Clark was murdered, something must be done about it.
1: Something will be.

0: knocks at my gate. Enter.
1: Oh, Templar, as I live on sufferance and breathe with difficulty, Templar.
2: Hello, Desmond.
1: What happy winds waft you hither, Simon the Subtle?
2: Desmond, I'm not an audience.
1: Oh, Templar, I'm an old ham, and contrary to what they say, hams do not improve by aging. Still a gay adventurer?
2: Well, I'm not especially gay at the moment. Murder.
1: Oh, the last murder that was of any interest to me was that Elsinore thing. You know, when Claudius and Gertrude put their heads together and slipped Gertrude's royal husband a slug of poison in the ear.
2: I remember it well.
1: And the fat prince, Hamlet, I think his name was, mooned about like a ninny, sending Ophelia to a watery grave and the rest of the cast to a most bloody one.
2: You would have made a good Hamlet.
1: Bless you! Oh, I wanted to play Hamlet. Instead, they preferred me as a ventriloquist, confound them.
2: That's why I'm here. You've been a ventriloquist. Oh. I'm involved in a case which hangs on the identity of a voice. Desmond, could anyone change his voice so that it would be completely different from his real voice?
1: Oh, yes. But you'd always know that the second voice wasn't natural.
2: That does it, then.
1: Does what, Simon?
2: Look, Desmond, three people wanted a man named Clark dead. Clark is dead.
1: Well, presumably, therefore, one of the three killed Clark.
2: Yes. Now, I was told of the method whereby Clark was going to be killed, by a very distinctive voice in the dark. Therefore, the problem was simple. Find which of my three suspects had a voice like that and go on from there.
1: Well?
2: Not one of the three has that kind of voice, which leaves me with an interesting problem, but leaves the murderer free to go on murdering.

0: How is the corpse, Mr. Templer?
1: Dead. Louis, I want the nearest bookstore.
0: You can't have it. It belongs to a guy named Pestlefleet.
1: Would you please drive me there quickly?
0: Okay. What's the matter? Suddenly decided you want to curl up in front of a fire with a good book?
1: For that, I'd rather have Inez. No, Louis, I merely want to find out how a man can die of poisoning without being poisoned.

0: You didn't stay in that bookstore very long. What's the matter? You didn't like Bessel Thwaite?
1: He didn't have the book I wanted.
0: I know a place.
1: Not that kind of book, Louis. What I wanted was a book on heart diseases.
0: Oh, light reading, huh?
1: Interesting.
0: Heart diseases.
1: These stores had one book on heart disease in stock until yesterday.
0: So?
1: Yesterday, the book was sold to a man, Pestlethwaite told me, who behaved in a strenuously agitated fashion. A man named Hartzell.
0: Maybe the name was bothering him. Which reminds me, where am I taking you?
1: Naturally, Louis, to a man named Hartzell.

0: in or on his way to Mexico or in?
1: Mr. Templer.
0: Yes, Mr. Harper.
1: Come in at once.
0: Oh, thank you.
1: Oh, I'm jittery. That funeral this afternoon.
0: I see. Well, have you tried reading? It's very soothing.
1: I have no patience with books. Now, please tell
0: me. Not even books on heart disease?
1: Hmm? Oh, why? Excuse me. Hello? Oh, yes, Inez. What? Oh, how dreadful. Oh, yes, at once. Goodbye.
0: Well, you're pale.
1: I'm shocked. Charlie Melvin. You know him?
0: Mr. Clark's secretary.
1: Yes, well, it seems that something's happened to him.
0: What?
1: He's dead.

0: tell him to hurry, temper, hurry.
1: Oh, we're almost there. Mr. Hartzell, did Inez say who discovered the body?
0: Yes, she did. She'd been visiting some friends, returned home, and...
1: Couldn't have been an accidental death. Coincidence doesn't stretch that far. You know, if he was murdered...
0: You still think the police believe Clark was murdered, too?
1: Not the police, me.
2: Oh, Mr. Hartzell. Oh, Simon.
1: Hello, Inez.
2: Come in. Getting to be embarrassing, all the sudden death.
1: It might be more than embarrassing. Might be fatal.
2: It was for Charlie.
0: How did it happen?
2: He shot himself.
1: The police, have
2: you... I just phoned them.
1: Well, then we'd better hurry. Come on.
2: Well, this is his room. In here. I heard the shot. And...
1: When?
2: About an hour ago.
1: But you phoned Hartzell here only 15 minutes ago.
2: I didn't know it was a shot at first. Charlie was supposed to come upstairs. When he didn't, I realized... Well, there he is.
1: Yes. Yes, definitely dead and... A note.
0: Oh, imagine that boy committing suicide.
1: Let's see what the note says. I killed Clark because if he'd been arrested, I would have gone to jail too. But now the police suspect he was murdered, and they suspect me. I might as well get it over with before they do. And it's signed, Charlie Melvin.
2: Well, that sort of clears up that, doesn't it?
1: Yes, except for one thing.
2: What's that?
1: Charlie's voice wasn't deep enough.

0: attention should sometimes be strangled. I'm asleep, and so should you be.
1: Sampler?
0: Yes, Hartzell?
1: Listen, I'm at the Ensign Club on Trocadero.
0: Yes?
1: I couldn't go home. Charlie's death so soon after Clark's. Anyway, remember that voice you told me about?
0: I remember it very well.
1: I just heard it.
0: What?
1: The man with a voice like the one you described was here.
0: I'll be right over.
1: He's gone now, but I followed him outside and heard him give the cab driver his address.
0: Good boy. I have my car. I'll pick you up immediately.
1: Fine, fine. We can go right after him. It's some distance outside the city.
0: The guide traveled to the North Pole for him. You don't measure miles when chasing phantoms.

0: Of course, I can't be absolutely sure it's the man you want.
1: Me, I'm grabbing at straws.
0: But his voice did sound like your description. It was at a club to which Clark belonged.
1: I'll make it worth a try. All I need is to hear him say something, anything, a word, a phrase, and I'll know.
0: Oh, that shouldn't be difficult once we get to him.
1: Once we get to him. Only thing worries me is...
0: Yes?
1: That his voice can still be heard by the time we get to him.

0: Halfway to the North Pole. Say, you didn't take me literally, did you?
1: You shouldn't be much farther. Templar.
0: Yes?
1: I don't understand about Charlie. I can't see him murdering Clark somehow.
0: You don't believe he did it?
1: Do you?
0: Not especially.
1: Oh, why not?
0: I don't know. Intuition, maybe. Ooh, our little stranger likes seclusion, doesn't he?
1: Evidently. You know, the police accepted that suicide note without question.
0: Did they?
1: There's the house.
0: Oh, there aren't any lights showing.
1: Well, he must have got here sometime before us. Went to bed, I guess.
0: Yeah, probably.
1: I wonder. Do you think he'll recognize you?
0: Oh, probably. I couldn't see him, but he saw me.
1: Well, that might be bad. Are you armed in case he tries anything?
0: No, but we'll manage.
1: Well, suppose he refuses to say anything at all?
0: Well, that in itself would answer our question, wouldn't it?
1: We ring?
0: Certainly. Nothing if not courteous.
1: It's so dark out here. So far from anything.
0: Yeah, dark and lonely. You put it beautifully.
1: He doesn't answer.
0: Try the door.
1: Very well. It's open.
0: Good. Then we can walk right in.
1: I can't see a thing.
0: Yeah, wait a minute. I'll light a match. There, the light switch to your left, Hartzell.
1: Oh, yes. Yes, of course.
0: Oh, that's much better. Now, then. It's a very charming house you have here, Mr. Hartzell.
1: What did you say?
0: I said you have a very charming house here.
1: My house?
0: Well, you didn't really think I was fooled, did you? That voice you heard in your club was a fiction. It had to be. Our trip here was planned by you, so that we'd be alone here.
1: Well, why would I want that?
0: The better to kill me, my friend.
1: Kill you, you say?
0: That's what I say.
1: Why would I want to kill you?
0: And because, like yourself, I think that suicide note of Charlie's was a fake.
1: Oh, I never said...
0: I did. It is a fake.
1: How did you know?
0: The note ran to the effect that Charlie was committing suicide because the police suspected him of murdering Clark. But the police didn't suspect Clark of being murdered.
1: Perhaps not, but you did.
0: Yes, but Charlie didn't know that, Mr. Hartzell. I didn't tell him.
1: Very well. Just stay right where you are.
0: What a handsome revolver.
1: I did kill Charlie, so that there wouldn't be any investigation into Clark's death. I couldn't afford that.
0: If you kill me, there will be an investigation.
1: No. Because no one knows you came here with me. You're not going to die. You're going to disappear.
0: Oh?
1: In my furnace.
0: I wouldn't like that. Too warm.
1: I'm afraid your likes can no longer be considered.
0: Well, in that case, I'll have a cigarette. Let me see now which pocket.
1: Hold on.
0: Oh, Mr. Hart, who do you want? Oh, my. You dropped your revolver. Now I have two.
1: You said you weren't armed.
0: I'm such a liar. But then, you see, I knew when you asked me why you asked me. So perhaps I'll be forgiven.
1: Templar, I killed Charlie, but I didn't kill Clark. I swear I didn't.
0: Good heavens, Mr. Hartzell, I never for a moment thought you did.

0: the beautiful night, Si.
1: Mm.
0: Poor Mr. Hartzell, all shut up in a dungeon cell.
1: Yes, I'm afraid the beauties of the night are lost to him. Those beauties are also lost to Charlie and Mr. Clark.
0: Mm, don't be morbid. They're better off dead.
1: Well, it would have been nicer to leave that decision to them.
0: Mr. Hartzell, bless his fussy old soul, was really an impulsive man.
1: And a foolish one.
0: Mm. Let's not talk about him anymore. Let's talk...
1: of your uncle.
0: Why?
1: Because Hartzell didn't kill him.
0: Oh?
1: A man came to me in the middle of the night, in the darkness, so that I never saw him, and told me of a plan to murder Mr. Clark. It was a good plan, absolutely undetectable. The man left. All through this case, I've been looking for a man with a voice like the one that told me of murder.
0: And?
1: There were three people involved. Yourself, who'd get the money if Clark died. Charlie, who'd be saved from jail. Hartzell, who'd be free of embezzlement. Mm.
0: Uncle certainly spread a lot of joy when he died.
1: Charlie was murdered by Hartzell, but Charlie's was not the voice that spoke to me, nor was Hartzell's.
0: Then whose voice could it possibly have been?
1: Mm, that's the central problem. All right, why did the man come to me in the first place?
0: Oh, according to you, to make sure his method of murder would never be detected.
1: But in coming to me, my dear, didn't he make sure of the very opposite?
0: Oh. Well, then he must have wanted you to...
1: That's right. He wanted me to detect murder, but why? Obviously not because he was going to murder anyone.
0: I don't understand.
1: The only voice in this case that I haven't heard is the voice of your uncle.
0: My uncle?
1: He was my visitor.
0: But why?
1: Why did he do it? Because nobody was going to murder him.
0: Well, what could he hope to accomplish?
1: What he did accomplish. And as your uncle was an old man with heart disease on the verge of being arrested for theft, swindling. He knew he wouldn't survive even the shortest prison term. He probably suspected that the strain of the arrest itself might be fatal. And it was. But before he died, he wanted revenge on the lawyer who cheated him and on the secretary who deserted him. So he came to me with his story, figuring that when he died, perfectly naturally, murder would be suspected where no murder had taken place.
0: And it worked, didn't it? Because Hartzell killed Charlie. Hartzell himself is going to die for it.
1: Yes. Your uncle must have been quiet.
0: Simon.
1: Yes?
0: There's a moon. We've talked of unhappy things long enough.
1: Mm-hmm.
0: Got any etchings?
1: Mm-hmm.
0: Hey, wait a minute. I thought you didn't have any the last time I asked you.
1: The last time you asked me, my dear, you were a suspect for murder. Now?
0: Now?
1: Now you're beautiful, you're blonde, and...
0: Yes?
1: It's just plain murder.

0: have been listening to another transcribed adventure of The Saint, the Robin Hood of modern crime. And now here is our star, Vincent Price.
1: Ladies and gentlemen, poison doesn't always come in bottles, and it isn't always marked with the skull and crossbones of danger. Poison can take the form of words and phrases and acts, the venom of racial and religious hatred. Here in the United States, perhaps more than ever before, we must learn to recognize the poison of prejudice and to discover the antidote to its dangerous effects. Evidences of racial and religious hatred in our country place a potent weapon in the hands of our enemies, providing them with the ammunition of criticism. Moreover, group hatred menaces the entire fabric of democratic life. As for the antidote, you can fight prejudice, first by recognizing it for what it is, and second by actively accepting or rejecting people on their individual worth, and by speaking up against prejudice and for understanding. Remember, freedom and prejudice can't exist side by side. If you choose freedom, fight prejudice. This is Vincent Price inviting you to join us again next week at the same time for another exciting adventure of The Saint. Good night.

0: Tonight's script of The Saint was written by Louis Vittes. Our cast included Gene Bates, Lou Merrill, Fred Howard, Jack Edwards Jr., and Larry Dobkin. The music was composed and conducted by Vaughn Dexter. The Saint, based on characters created by Leslie Charteris, is a James L. Safier production and is directed by Helen Mack. Vincent Price is soon to be seen co-starring in RKO's production of His Kind of Woman. All you Saint fans will be glad to know that the Saint comic books are now on sale at all newsstands. Your announcer is Don Stanley. 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Tomorrow night, hear Nightbeat, the adventures of newspaper reporter Randy Stone, as portrayed by Frank Lovejoy. 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
6: All aboard for the transcribed premiere production, The Cruise of the Paul Parrot. And what a cruise it is. So much has happened of late, it's difficult to enumerate all the exciting adventures which have befallen Captain Dalton, our young friends Sue Grange and Johnny Robbins, and all the rest of the crew of the Paul Parrot. We do know that just recently, good old Dickon, the one-legged sailor, evened the score with the giant blue whale, which many years ago was responsible for Dickon's losing his leg. The crew had no sooner made the dead whale fast alongside ship and off to further adventures when Captain Dalton ordered full sail to the volcanic island of Galto. Anchoring just off the island, a party including Captain Dalton, Ezra Grange, Johnny, and Sue, is nearing land in one of the whale boats. Dickon, the one-legged sailor, and most of the crew are already ashore. First Mate Wainwright and one of the crew have remained on board the Paul Parrot. Somewhere on this island of Galto, Ezra Grange hopes to find the vast treasure which rightfully belongs to him and Johnny Robbins. Oh, yes, Paul Parrot himself, the ship's mascot, seems to be the most excited of all as the boat nears land.
7: Land it is, Polly. Galto Island and perhaps the lost treasure.
8: Right you are, Polly. Make her fast, men. Ready for a landing.
7: And who knows, if this map we have is correct, the riches there may be in store for us.
9: Oh, Mr. Grange, I hope the map is correct and we find what we came for.
10: I'm sure we'll find it, Johnny.
8: All right, all of you, jump out. The boat's beached safely. You first, Sue.
10: Here I come. Oh, there.
8: Now, Mr. Grange. Now, Johnny, come along, lad. Men, you'd better haul the boat farther up the beach. No use taking any chance of the tide coming in.
11: Aye, aye, sir. Ahoy, Captain Dalton!
12: Ahoy. Shiver me rigging. There's skullduggery afoot, Captain.
11: Our pony, mateys.
8: Now what's wrong, Dickon? Who's causing trouble now?
12: It's no who, Captain. It's an it.
7: What are you talking about, man? Calm yourself.
12: It's old Smoky Mouth, Mr. Grange. The worst volcano in these here parts. I've seen her on many a cruise.
10: Do you think it's dangerous on this island, Dickon?
12: Strike me pink, I do, miss.
8: Don't get excited, Dickon. Old Smoky Mouth's much the same as other volcanoes in these islands. That smoke you see coming out of its mouth is almost constant. Been simmering like that for years, I suppose.
13: But aren't volcanoes dangerous when they smoke?
8: Not always. The ones that smoke all the time are not necessarily the most active or dangerous.
10: But Smoky Mouth is such a large volcano. I'll bet it's the largest in the world.
8: Oh, no, far from it. This one isn't half the size of the volcano of Fujiyama. Over 12,000 feet high she is, with a crater 500 feet deep. And if you walked around her mouth, you'd be walking 2.5 miles.
12: Ah, you're right there, Captain Dalton. I saw her with me own eyes, I did. When I was a lad, I shipped around the Horn, bound for the Orient. And when you get there, you can see old Fujiyama for miles, you can, sir.
10: Oh, I like this. It's the first time I've ever seen a real volcano.
7: Well, they're nice to look at from a distance. But I only hope we won't have to get too close to it, searching for the minerals.
12: Aye, sir. But it ain't the smoke that I'm worried about.
8: What then, Dickon?
12: A short while ago, before you landed, some of the men and myself went closer to old Smoky Mouth to see what we could see.
13: Did you see anything, Dickon?
12: It worried what we saw that struck us queer, lad. Blow me down, Captain, is what we heard.
7: Well, out with it, man. What did you hear?
12: As I was saying, sir, we got close to old Smoky Mouth. It looked peaceful enough, all right. But as we neared it, blow me down, as if it were a warning to us we wasn't wanted on the island. She started a rumbling that would have capsized a hulk twice the size of the Paul Parrot.
10: That must have been the funny sound we heard when we were leaving the ship.
13: Yes, Sue. I heard it, too.
8: We were so busy making ready to heave to, I suppose I heard it, but paid no attention.
12: Captain. There it goes again, sir. I don't like the looks of it.
7: Nor do I, Dickon.
13: But you can't turn back now, Mr. Grange. That old Smoky Mouth doesn't frighten me.
10: Nor me, Ezra. I feel a lot safer with that volcano there than I did when that mean old Testy was running loose.
8: Aye, but he was a man less, and against any man there's chance for protection. Not so against an angry volcano once it starts on a rampage.
12: Right, you.

0: there, Captain Dalton. Well, I'll go again, any man before the mast. A smoky mouth here. Once he went on a spree, it'd be too much for even old Dickon to manage.
1: What do you think, Captain Dalton?
2: Well, sir, there's no telling. We may be lucky and find out what we're after, and all of us back on shipboard with the bow pointed for home long before Smoky Mouth starts any trouble. If we're careful, it's worth a chance. It'll be a shame to come all this way only to turn back. But the treasure's yours and Johnny's here, and it's up to you. Say the word and we turn back. Say ahead, and ahead it'll be.
3: I say ahead, Ezra.
1: And you, Johnny, what do you say?
4: Ahead it is, sir.
2: You're a brave pair, Sue and Johnny. Mr. Grange?
1: Ahead it'll be, then, Captain Dalton.
5: Ah, Jeremy Gibbers, ahead it is!
2: Well, Mr. Grange and the men here will come with me. We'll join the other men up ahead. You, Dickon, stay behind with Sue and Johnny.
4: But, sir, I'd like to come along if I may.
3: And so would I. We're not going to stay behind.
2: Now, listen, you two hearties. It's better this way. We may want a signal to you. You can make the second trip with us.
1: Yes, now do as Captain Dalton says. He's in complete charge from now on, as I told him on the boat.
2: Thank you, Mr. Grange. We won't be long.
0: Blast me topsails. In all the excitement, I almost forgot about those two lovers, Al Testy and Ed Mulhooly.
4: Well, they're still chained up in the hold. I don't think they'll be able to get away real soon.
3: Mr. Wainwright and one of the men stayed on board to make sure of that.
0: Aye, but just the same, I'd feel a lot better when we drop them off at port where they get their just dues. If it was left to me, I'd like to do like the pirates do. I'd make the lovers walk the plank.
5: Ah, yo-ho-ho and a bottle of rum. Walk the plank, you lovers.
0: You see me, Artie? Old Polly knows what to do with him.
4: I'll bet Al Testy and Red Mulhooly are sorry they ever tried to steal Mr. Grange's map of the treasure.
3: Yes. I wonder what they're thinking about now that they know they can't get away.
6: And I can thank you, Al Testy, for the fix we're in.
7: All your talk, Senor Mulhooly. For someday we may not be in chains such as these, and I do not soon forget such insults.
6: Ah, you can't scare me, Al Testy. I wish I'd never seen your dirty face.
7: Eh?
6: I was locked up in a land brig, I'd know how to get out. But here, halfway in the middle of the ocean, well, it's the first time I've ever been in a seagoing jail. I ain't just figured out how to break them.
7: All of which reminds me, amigo mio, we should forget our quarrel. Perhaps we could devise some plan to make our escape.
6: Yeah, I guess you're right, Al Testy.
7: Then, senor, we are friends once more?
6: I guess so, only...
7: Only that there is still one chance that we may gain what we are after.
6: What do you mean, Al Testy?
7: Just this, amigo. This morning, when the stupid sailor they call Dickon brought us our food, he began his boasting again.
6: Yeah, blast his ornery hide. If I could get my hands on that salt,
7: one moment, my friend, you may yet have the opportunity.
6: What do you mean?
7: Just this. From what he said this morning, I would say that we are anchored just off the island which holds the treasure according to the map I tried to get from Senor Grange.
6: Oh.
7: So that means that the ship will be here for some time. Dickon made the mistake of telling me that it would be useless to try to escape, for they have left First Mate Wainwright and one man to guard us, while the others went ashore.
6: And that means if we can get away from these chains we're in, we'll have a good chance to overpower Wainwright and the other sailor on deck and make our getaway. But...
7: But what, senor?
6: Where'd we go if we did get away?
7: To the island, of course, stupid one. Where, after all, we may be able to get hold of the treasure that Grange and the rest of them are after.
6: Say, that's right. Maybe we could. But what then? We can't get back to the mainland in a whaleboat.
7: My friend, once we are in control of the treasure, it would be an easy matter to bring the crew to our side. We could leave Grange and his friends to rot on the island.
6: Say, maybe we could do that, Al Testy. Maybe we could do that.
7: Now, here's what we do. These chains that hold us are old and rusty. A few blows with something heavy would break them loose.
6: Yeah, if I could only find... Wait a minute, Al Testy. Look over there with that whale log cask. A loose iron brace.
7: Ah, I see it, my friend. If you can only reach it.
6: I'll see. Maybe I can stretch out with my feet and move it over this way.
7: Ah, that is it, senor. One more inch and you have it.
6: Ah, got it. Now I can move it over near us.
7: Ah. Nice work, amigo mio. Now, first, before we try to free ourselves, we must plan our attack upon the two sailors so that we will not fail.
6: Yeah, that's right. We can't fail now, Tusty.
7: Now, here is what we do, Senor Red. The two men who are above, watching that we do not escape.
8: Jameson! Jameson!
9: Aye, aye, Mr. Wainwright. Be right there.
8: Jameson, you thinking about time to take a look at the two rats we have in chains below?
9: Rats they are, sir. I'll go and have a look, but I don't think they'll be able to cause any more trouble. That last run-in they had with the captain took all the fight out of them.
7: Ah, so we are rats, eh? Perhaps we are, but smart ones, eh?
8: Trusty, how did you two lovers get loose?
7: Perhaps in due time we will find out. In the meantime, Senor Wainwright and you two, sailor, I would advise you not to try anything you'd be sorry for. You see, I have this gun, which Senor Grange was good enough to leave in his cabin. pointed straight at your arm.
6: Ah, finish the buzzards off now, Testy. That'll be two less we have to worry about.
7: In due time, friend Red, all in due time. You must control your bloodthirsty impulses.
6: I must do what?
7: Oh, never mind, senor. Those ropes lying on the deck, you see them?
6: Yeah, I see them.
7: Get them, then tie these two gentlemen very securely.
8: You'll never get away with this, you scum. Captain Dalton will swing you both from the yardarm of the Pulpit and let the sharks nibble your black hearts out.
7: I think not, my friend. Red, tie them tightly.
6: Yeah, that's what I'm doing. The sailor's tied up, so he'll not get away. Now I'll take out Wainwright here. But I'd much rather cut his heart out.
7: Senor Red, remember what I said. Hurry, we have much to do before we finish.
6: They're both tied up. Take out your swab, Wainwright.
7: My holy, what did I tell you?
6: Oh, I couldn't resist laying the swab low. He made a bad mistake when he called us rats.
7: It seems he made the mistake when he called me rats, Senor Red. But I believe he was correct about you.
6: What do you mean by that, Altesti?
7: I mean this, my friend Red. Remember when we were below in chains, you referred to me as Dirty Face. And if you remember further, my friend, I said I would not soon forget your insult.
6: But, Altesti, we said we'd forget our quarrel.
7: Yeah, I said we'd forget our quarrel. But I did not say I would forget your insult.
6: What you gonna do?
7: A few moments ago, you mentioned cutting someone's heart out. That gives Altesti a fine idea. But it will be your heart that is cut out, didn't it?
6: You can't do this, Altesti. You need me to help you get the treasure from Grange and Captain Dalton.
7: No, no, Senor Red, I think not. Your clumsiness would be put in the way. You have blundered enough already. I do not intend taking any more chances with your round.
6: Keep away from me, Altesti. With that gun, keep away, I say.
7: The gun I do not intend to use on you, Senor, but this knife. Ah, that is different. So, Dirty Face, eh?
6: Just keep a distance, you swab. I should have known you'd try something like this. Get back now or I'll throw this belaying pin. Will you ask for it?
7: Ah, you missed me, senor. Now it is my turn to throw, and I will not miss. In one moment, dog, this knife will pierce your arm.
6: I thought you had me that time, but seeing your dirty face, you missed too. Now I'm going to break you with my bare hands.
10: Let go of me, dog.
6: Yeah, I'll let go of you. Over the rail of this boat, Mr. Dirty Face. I got you now. But look first. Look over the side of the boat. Do you see those fins upon the surface of the water?
7: Fins?
6: Sharks. Yeah, sharks. And here goes some food for them. They look kind of hungry to me.
10: Oh, senor, my friend, you can't do that to me.
6: I can't, Watch me.
11: So, that's the end of the troublemaker Altesti. But what about Red Mulhooly? What will his next step be? And that volcano, Smoky Mouth. Will Ezra Grange, Captain Dalton, Sue, and Johnny find the mineral treasure before Smoky Mouth erupts? Or before they have more trouble with Red Mulhooly? We hope so. But we'll have to follow the transcribed adventures of the crews of the Paul Parrot very closely to find out all these things. Be sure to listen to the further adventures in the search for the vast mineral treasure on the island of Galto with Captain Dalton, Ezra Grange, Sue, Johnny, Dickon, and all the rest as we unfold the tale of the crews of the Paul Parrot. Your Paul Parrot announcer is Dave Ward.
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Macy's Company will also bring you Bing Crosby every Thursday night. 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

0: Now let's join our friend, the great Gildersleeve. For several days, he's been harboring a dark secret. To wit, the third tooth from the rear on the upper left-hand side has been giving him a little trouble.
1: Oh, it has not.
0: This morning, after lingering alone over a hearty breakfast, he rises from the table, saunters past the sideboard, sneaks a piece of taffy from the bonbon dish, pops it into his mouth, and...
1: Ouch! Ew.
2: Mr. Gildersleeve, what's the trouble? You got toothache?
1: No, Bertie, certainly not. I just happened to bite on something, that's all.
2: Your tongue, maybe?
1: Yeah, my tongue.
2: Well, there's only one thing to do about a bad tooth.
1: I know that, but I'd rather not be reminded of it.
2: Oh, this don't hurt none.
1: And anyway, I haven't got a bad tooth. What do you do, Bertie?
2: Well, you got a penny.
1: A what?
2: A penny. Have you got a penny?
1: Well, I have, but don't let it get around. The government might hear about it.
2: All right. You take the penny and you put it in your mouth. Now, you put it next to the gum where the tooth hurts. And you keep it there for 2 days. Don't even take it out.
1: But how do I eat?
2: Well, you just eat around it.
1: Eat around.
2: And by the end of the second day, the penny will draw all the misery out of the tooth.
1: Can you guarantee that?
2: That's if the moon is right.
1: But suppose it isn't.
2: Well, then you still got the penny.
1: And the toothache. Why wouldn't it be better just to break down and go to the dentist?
2: Well, that's good, too.
3: What's wrong with the dentist?
2: Oh, I was just...
1: Nothing, Marjorie, nothing. Bertie and I were just having a little discussion, weren't we, Bertie?
2: Yes, about people that don't take care of the teeth.
1: Bertie.
2: Well, I don't care. I don't care if I am a tattletale. When I know something's wrong with you, I ain't going to hide it.
3: You're right, Bertie.
2: You got to take care of yourself, Mr. Gildersleeve, and you got to take care of your teeth. Your teeth is my meal ticket.
3: Come on, Uncle Mort. Which tooth is it?
1: Marjorie, there's nothing whatever the matter with my tooth. I'm just a little aware of it, that's all.
3: That settles it. You're going to the dentist.
1: No, my
3: dear. You've been putting it off and putting it off, and you're not going to put it off any longer.
1: Oh, yes, I am. Oh, no, I'm not. I'm cornered.
3: When did you go to the dentist last? Tell me.
1: Well, it was very recently.
3: It was?
1: Yes, it was only...
3: I thought so.
1: No, it was even more recent than that. I remember it perfectly. I just don't remember the date.
3: I'll bet you don't.
1: Well, why should I? You asked Donald Nelson when he went to the dentist last. I bet he can't tell you either. But ask him something important, and he's got it right at his fingertips. What are you laughing at, Bertie?
2: Getting that man to the dentist is just like pulling teeth.
1: You keep out of this, Bertie, and keep pulling teeth out of it, too. I never saw people in such a hurry to rush a man to the dentist.
3: You know what I think, Uncle Mort? I think you're afraid.
1: Afraid? Nothing.
3: Well, you ought to be ashamed. Even Leroy isn't afraid of the dentist. He went yesterday, and he's going again today.
1: Well, I'm not afraid either.
3: Then why don't you call up Dr. Shanks and make an appointment?
1: Certainly. I'll call him up. I'll make an appointment.
3: Good.
1: Only don't rush me. What's that?
3: Just Leroy coming downstairs.
1: Sounds like a barrel of potatoes. Leroy, can't you ever walk?
4: Not now. I'm late for school. Goodbye.
2: Leroy, ain't you going to take your lunch?
4: Oh, almost forgot. Where is it?
2: I'm just finishing it.
4: Well, I got to get going.
3: Leroy, when was your appointment with the dentist?
4: You would have to bring that up. It's this afternoon, 3:30.
3: Would you be willing to let Uncle Mort go in your place?
4: You mean, let him go to the dentist instead of me?
3: Yes. Would you mind if he took your appointment?
4: Are you kidding?
1: Now, Marjorie, I don't want to rob the boy of his...
4: No, not at all. I'm glad to do it, glad to do it. What's the matter? You got a toothache?
1: It's nothing but a slight twinge. Nothing for everybody to get so excited about.
4: Oh, gee, that can be bad, though. You want to take care of that.
1: No, my boy, it's more important for you to keep your appointment. Take care of your teeth when you're young, and they'll take care of you when they'll take care of you.
4: Doesn't ache.
1: That's funny.
4: What?
1: Now that you mention it, neither does mine. It stopped. What do you know about that? Much ado about nothing, huh?
3: Uncle Maud?
1: Oh, there's Judge Hooker. I'm riding on his A card today. My hat and coat. I've got to go. Goodbye, Marjorie.
3: Goodbye, you big baby.
5: Hurry up, Gildy. I got the motor running.
6: Good morning, Judge.
1: Well, this looks like a wonderful day, doesn't it?
5: Never mind the salutation. This is costing me gas. Hop in. Well, how goes it, Gilly?
1: Well, tell the truth, Judge. Not so good. Did you ever have a tooth that... Hey, look out!
5: I saw him.
1: You saw him. Did you ever have a tooth that hurt whenever you bit down on it, Judge?
5: Did I ever have a tooth?
6: Well, just take a look in there. Is he in the bag?
1: Where?
7: If Judge, watch where you're going.
5: I'm watching.
1: Well, keep your hands on the wheel, you old goat.
5: I want to tell you, I had an impacted wisdom tooth once, and he had to go in there after with a hammer and a chisel.
1: Ooh.
5: Worst thing that ever happened to me. Only thing to do, though, if you got a bad tooth, get it out of there. Chop it out. Get rid of it. It'll only make you trouble.
1: But mine isn't a wisdom tooth.
5: Makes no difference. Does it ache when you chew candy?
1: Well, yes, it does.
5: Same as mine. It's impacted, all right. It'll have to come out.
1: Oh, I was afraid of that.
7: You judge! Watch out!
1: Hooker, that was a little close.
5: Listen, who's driving this car?
7: I don't know. Is anybody driving it?
5: It's my car. Don't be telling me how to drive it.
1: Well, it's my tooth, so don't be telling me what to do about it.
5: All right, Gildy. You want to get lockjaw, that's your business.
1: What do you mean, lockjaw?
5: A friend of my father's had a bad tooth like yours. He neglected it. He ended up with a lockjaw. Couldn't even open up his mouth to eat.
1: You?
5: Had to go in there with a hammer and a chisel.
7: Oh, Horace! If you don't mind...
5: I'm just telling you for your own good.
1: All right, I was feeling fine until you started talking. Hey, what are we stopping here for?
5: Barbershop. I gotta get a shave.
1: But I don't need a shave.
5: That's just too bad, Gildy. You forget, you happen to be sharing my car today.
1: Do I have to share your shave?
5: Well, no, you can walk the rest of the way if you want to.
1: All right, I will.
5: All right, go ahead.
1: By George, I would, too. I'd walk the whole way if it wasn't for this tooth.
5: Starting up again, is it? Now, I'll tell you what you want to
1: do. Oh, no, you won't. You're not going to get in there with that hammer and chisel again.
5: Make it a quick shave, Floyd. I got Gildersleeve waiting here.
8: Oh, carpool, huh? How you been, Mr. Gildersleeve?
1: Not so well, Floyd. Tooth's been bothering me. This one I have.
8: Well, yeah. Well, you think that's bad, huh? My wife's uncle had to have a tooth out last week. He lives 12 miles out of town, and all he's got is an A card. An A card, mind you. Is that fair? I'll leave it to you, Judge.
5: Now, Floyd, what does your wife's uncle do for a living?
8: Oh, well, he's retired. He's got his pension.
1: He's...
5: I thought so.
8: Well, wouldn't you retire if you got a pension? Is that any reason to take a man's gas away from him?
5: Under the present circumstances, it's as good a reason as I can think of. And they're not taking his gas away from him. They're just holding him down to what he needs.
8: Yeah, well...
5: The government isn't picking on your wife's Uncle Floyd. They're just cutting out a few things like those trips over to your house for Sunday dinner.
8: Hey, maybe they're doing me a favor at that. Hey, but I had a fellow in here yesterday. He sat right in that chair where you're sitting, Mr. Gildersleeve.
1: I think I'll move. This is too much like a dentist chair.
8: Hey, don't say dentist to me. But I was telling you about this fellow. I don't know who he is, but he came in here, and it turns out he's very close to a certain party, and he tells me that this gas rationing is a lot of bunk.
5: Oh, he did, huh?
8: Yeah. He says there's no shortage of gas. He says there's gas to burn right here in Summerfield.
5: They're not rationing gas, Floyd. They're rationing mileage. They're rationing rubber.
8: Well, why don't they say so, then?
5: They've been saying so. If you could just read, you ignorant...
1: Horace. Perhaps reason would be more effective with our little chum here.
8: Yeah, gee, let's not get into an argument over this.
5: All right, Gildy, you try to explain it.
1: I will. Now, Floyd, you say that gas rationing is the buck.
8: Well, that's what the fella told me.
1: Yeah, but, Floyd, do you know who controls most of the rubber in the world today? The Japs. 90% of it.
5: That's right.
8: That's right.
1: And do you know how important rubber is? This whole country moves on rubber.
8: Well, now, wait a minute. Trains don't. I've been on a train.
1: You've been on it. I know, but the fact is that most of this country's traveling is not done on trains or trolleys or airplanes or buses.
8: Oh, yeah?
1: Yeah. Wait a minute. Here's a piece of paper I cut out. Look, 86% of the traveling done by Americans last year was in private automobiles.
8: Is that a fact?
1: That's why it's important to keep your car and my car going. Because of all the private automobiles pulled up, the country's paralyzed.
8: Well, sure, I can see that.
1: Well, that's all there is to it, then. You see, Judge, all it takes is a little reasoning.
8: Well, there's just one thing I don't get.
1: What's that?
8: Well, my tires belong to me. Why shouldn't I ride on them all I want?
1: Floyd Munyon, you're the stupidest man I ever met. I don't see how you ever got through even barber college. Why is...
5: Hey, Gildy, Gildy.
1: What?
5: What happened to the light of pure reason?
1: All right, you try explaining it. Let me see you get anywhere with him.
5: All right. What is it you don't understand, Floyd?
8: Well, what about this synthetic rubber? What about that?
1: What about it? Have you got any?
8: No.
1: Then how are you going to ride on it?
5: Say, Gildy. Who's explaining this, you or me?
8: Well, all I got to say is they're my tires, and why shouldn't I ride on them? This is a free country, isn't it?
1: By George, it won't be free much longer if people figure the way you do.
8: Now, wait a minute, Mr. Gildersleeve.
1: I will not if I... Stop waving that razor at me, Floyd.
8: All I say is a man has a right to his opinion.
1: Well, I have an opinion I'd like to express at this time.
8: What's that?
1: You and all the other people who squawk about gas rationing give me a pain. And not in my tooth, either. I'll see you later. I'm sorry that I'm late, Miss Fitch. I shared Judge Hooker's car with him this morning, and when you share his car, you share his private life.
9: When I came to work on a bus, the woman next to me shared my feet.
1: Very good. They're big enough. Any important problems come up in my absence?
9: Nothing that I couldn't handle.
1: I'd like to see anything you couldn't handle, Miss Fitch.
9: Well, after 33 years in the water department, life doesn't hold many surprises.
1: I suppose not. Say, what are we going to do about that inquiry from the Board of Health? I keep forgetting about it.
9: Don't worry. I took care of that.
1: Oh, good.
9: We had a communique from the pumping station this morning. They're getting low on coal.
1: Well, you better put in an order for some more coal.
9: I did. I took care of that.
1: Oh, fine. By the way, I ran into Mr. Powers over at the air raid meeting last night, and he was complaining...
9: I know. I took care of that, too.
1: Why, Miss Fitch, you're wonderful. Well, what's the order of business here now?
9: I have all the figures for the annual report, if you want to start on that.
1: Oh, fine. Let me get a cigar first. Then we'll roll up our sleeves and go to work. Oh, didn't I bring any cigars? Even Donald Nelson can't work without a cigar.
9: I believe you'll find some in your upper right-hand drawer.
1: Oh, you even took care of that. You're a remarkable woman, Miss Fitch. If I don't keep an eye on you, Donald Nelson will be stealing you away from me.
9: Oh, Mr. Gildersleeve, you're joking.
1: Oh, no, I'm not. Would you like to be in Washington?
9: No. I'd rather be a big frog in a small puddle.
1: You mean you're happy here when you could be working for an important man like Donald Nelson?
9: I don't want to work for anybody important. I want to stay here and work for you.
1: Yes. Thank you, Miss Fitch. Let's get on with the report. If you'll hand me that lighter. Thank you. There. Now. Oh! Oof, can't even bite on a cigar. I'm afraid I'll have to be seeing a dentist one of these days.
9: Don't worry.
1: Oh, no?
9: I took care of that. You have an appointment for 4 this afternoon.
1: Oh!

0: great Gildersleeve will be with us again in a few seconds. You know, nowadays, it's really a homemaker's duty to see that her family gets the right kind of foods. Yes, and it's just as much her duty to keep her food budget in line. Well, there's one important food that helps you do both these jobs. 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Now let's hurry back to the great Gildersleeve, who is in a sorry state by this time, unable to work, unable to eat, and unable to think of anything but his approaching appointment with the dentist. He's decided to come home for a little rest before the ordeal, and we find him now trudging up the walk, while in the living room, Marjorie and Mrs. Ransom are deep in conference.
1: Don't you tell your uncle now, you hear? Because I don't want him to know I'm making it for him, not till Christmas.
2: Oh, not a word.
1: You just pretend like you want to know his measurements out of curiosity.
2: Mm-hmm. I'll find some way. I should know them, but I keep forgetting. I guess because I can't believe them when I hear them. Leroy? Who's that?
1: Uncle Moore, it's so early.
3: Hello, my dear. hello, Leela.
1: Oh, Throckmorton, you just came here to spy.
3: Oh, no, I live here, remember? Spy on what?
1: Wouldn't you love to know?
3: Oh, would I? I don't know what you're talking about.
1: Well, Christmas isn't so terribly far off, you know.
3: Christmas. Oh, Christmas.
1: Yes, I'm making something for you, but I won't tell you what.
2: Be careful now, you'll give it away.
1: Well, I thought it wouldn't do any harm to tell him that much, but you'll have to guess the rest.
3: Oh, well, that's nice of you, Leela, but you really shouldn't have done it. Marjorie, is Leroy home yet?
2: No, not yet. He usually doesn't bust in till about 3:10.
3: Burst, Marjorie.
2: Oh, yes, burst.
3: Yes. Well, don't let him get away without speaking to me.
1: Oh, but Throckmorton, don't you want to guess? Haven't you any curiosity?
3: Guess? Guess what?
1: What I'm making for you.
3: Oh, well, I'm afraid I wouldn't be very good at guessing today, Leela. Tell the truth, I'm feeling a little under the weather.
2: Uncle Mort, is it that tooth again?
3: Well, yes.
2: Oh, I knew it. If you'd gone to the dentist, you'd feel better.
3: I'm going to the dentist, and I feel worse.
2: Glad you finally got some sense. Now, why don't you just lie down here and rest till it's time to go?
3: I think I will, if you don't mind.
2: Yes, now go get a hot water bottle. That may help.
1: Lie down now, Throckmorton. That's right. Yeah. Poor boy. Got a nasty tooth. Lay your head down now, and I'll just kneel here and soothe your brow.
3: That feels so good. You have healing hands, Leela.
1: Oh, gracious, I'm afraid they're pretty rough now that I'm doing my own work.
3: Isn't that admirable? Don't stop. I think the pain is going away.
1: Throckmorton?
3: Yes, Leela?
1: It begins with an S.
3: If what does?
1: The thing I'm making for you.
3: Oh, yeah. That's a nice letter, S.
1: I don't want you to get the idea that just because I'm making you a present, you have to give me one, though. I don't want you to think that.
3: Oh, I wasn't thinking that.
1: Promise you won't give me anything now.
3: All right, I promise.
1: On your word of honor?
3: On my word of honor.
1: Oh.
3: Don't go, Leela.
1: Oh, I'm afraid I must.
3: But, Leela...
1: You don't even care enough about my present to guess what it is.
3: I do, too. Let me see. S. S.
2: Hot water bottle. Now, put it on the side that aches. That may relieve it till the dentist gets at it.
3: Marjorie, guess what? The most wonderful thing has happened. While you were out of the room, all of a sudden, the pain was gone.
2: Oh, no, you don't.
3: What do you mean?
2: You're coming with me to the dentist. Oh, yes, you are.
1: Don't worry, Throckmorton. You go to the dentist, and before you know it... Bingo, it'll be all over.
3: That's what I'm afraid of, that bingo.

0: Hello, Mr. Gildersleeve.
1: Hello, Peavy. Peavy, I just sneaked in for a minute. I've got to talk fast. They're waiting for me outside the drugstore.
2: Who, the police?
1: The police. No, no, Marjorie and Leroy.
0: Mr. Gildersleeve, you're shaking.
1: Well, you'd be shaking, too. I'm on my way to the dentist.
0: The dentist? Well, that's something we all have to face at one time or another, I guess.
1: Don't give me any philosophy. What I want is something that'll cure a toothache, and quickly.
0: Well, now, that's rather a large order. That's a problem science has been working on for a good many years.
1: I can't wait for science, Peavy. I've got to be at the dentist in 15 minutes if I don't cure this thing first. Now, how about it?
0: Well, that word cure, Mr. Gildersleeve, is a word we druggists like to avoid.
1: Never mind the word. What I want to know is... You sell toothache remedies, don't you?
0: Yes, I do sell a toothache remedy. Several varieties, as a matter of fact. Though most of them come down to about the same thing, all the clothes.
1: Yes, all right. A toothache remedy remedies a toothache, doesn't it?
0: Well, no, I wouldn't say that. It may relieve it temporarily.
1: Relieve it or remedy it, Peavy, don't quibble. All druggists are supposed to be friendly, aren't they?
0: Yes, we do rather pride ourselves on our friendliness.
1: Well, then be a pal. Help me out of this, Peavy. If I can cure this tooth before I get to the dentist, I may be able to call the whole thing off.
0: Mr. Gildersleeve, if I could guarantee to do that, I wouldn't be in the drug business. I'd set up as a dentist. Yes.
1: In other words, you admit your toothache remedies are no darn good.
0: Well, no, I wouldn't say that. But if you're looking for something really effective, I can recommend a cure for corn.
1: Corn?
0: I've used it myself with great satisfaction. So has Mrs. Peavy.
1: A cure for corns isn't going to help me with my tooth, Peavy.
0: No, but it's a good thing to know about.
1: You're no help to me, Peavy. Goodbye.
0: Oh, Mr. Gildersleeve.
1: Yes?
0: There is one remedy for toothache I've heard recommended.
1: What's that?
0: I've never had occasion to try it myself. I don't know that it has any scientific basis.
1: Oh, never mind the science. What is it?
0: Have you ever tried placing a penny next to gum?
1: Goodbye.
0: Goodbye, Mr. Gildersleeve.
3: Wouldn't you think that Doc could get some decent magazines in here? Got a comic book in the whole place.
4: Be quiet, Leroy.
3: Why, who's dead?
1: Leroy.
3: What are you so nervous about, Unc?
1: I'm not nervous. I just don't like waiting, that's all. Makes me restless.
3: Your hand's trembling.
4: Leroy, read your magazine.
3: Look at mine, steady as a rock. I bet I could hold it still for 5 minutes.
1: You think you could hold your tongue still for a few minutes?
3: Sure.
1: Well, try it.
3: If you're not nervous, Unc, what did you make Marge drive you down for?
1: Well, because, if you must know, dentists sometimes give people gas. I don't want to drive home, and I'm under the influence of laughing gas. Now, stop asking questions.
3: What are you reading, Unc?
1: National Geographic.
3: Interesting?
1: Oh, yes, very.
3: Wouldn't it be easier to read if you turned it right side up?
1: What?
5: Dr. Shanks is ready now.
3: After you, Unc.
1: No, you go ahead, Leroy.
3: And age before beauty.
1: Leroy, you get in there.
3: All right.
6: Hello there, Mr. Gildersleeve.
1: Oh, hello, Doctor.
6: I won't keep this young man but a minute. Just finishing up with
1: him. Oh, that's all right. No hurry. Take your time, Doc. They always tell you that, Marjorie. It won't take but a minute. It isn't going to hurt a bit. That poor kid's liable to be in there an hour.
4: Oh, I don't think so. He hasn't got much left to do.
1: I feel sorry for him, though, my dear. He puts up a big front, but underneath it, I'll bet he's scared to death.
4: I don't believe Leroy has a nerve in his entire body. If he had, he couldn't stand the noises he makes.
1: Well, there's something in that. Say, it's awfully quiet in there, isn't it?
4: Is there anything strange about that?
1: No, I just wonder what they're doing to him.
4: Why don't you try not to think about it, Uncle Mort? Why don't you read your magazine?
1: You suppose they could be giving him gas in there?
4: Why do you keep worrying about gas? Dentists don't give gas all the time.
1: Well, they never let you know when they're going to. They sneak up on you with it.
4: Do you ever have gas?
1: No, but I've heard all about it. Laughing gas. They sneak up behind you and clap one of those things over your face.
4: Oh, Uncle Mort, that's old-fashioned. If you go to the dentist more often, you get rid of those ideas.
1: You needn't try to make me feel good, my dear. I know what I'm in for. Just wish it wasn't so quiet, that's all. I could stand it if it wasn't so quiet. If somebody would just make a noise...
5: Good. All right, Mr. Gildersleeve.
4: Uncle Mort, that's you.
1: Me?
4: Steady. steady.
1: Yeah.
3: What's the matter, Unc? You look as if you were going to the chair.
1: I am. Well, Gildersleeve.
2: Oh, hello, Doc. Long time no see, huh?
1: How have you been? Just climb into the chair there and make yourself comfortable.
2: Yeah, I've been pretty well, Doctor. Except for this little tooth of mine.
1: Well, we'll get to the bottom of that. How's that new neighbor of yours that moved in there next door to you?
2: Oh, Mrs. Ransom? Oh, she's fine.
1: See much of her?
2: Oh, we pass the time of day now and then.
1: What's that? What's that, Doc?
7: It's just my instruments, a few drills and whatnot.
1: Whatnot.
7: What's the matter? Why, you're perspiring. You're looking a little pale there.
2: I am?
7: Miss Mitchell, take that bottle there and give him a whiff, will you?
1: Oh, no, you don't.
7: Now, Mr. Gildersleeve, it's nothing to be afraid of.
1: Take it away. Take it away, Doc.
4: Breathe in, please.
7: Yeah, take a breath.
1: You can't fool me. I know what you're up to.
7: Hold it under his nose. Now, breathe in.
1: Here.
7: Come out of that.
1: Stop it.
7: Nothing but spirits of ammonia.
1: I thought it was laughing gas.
7: Laughing gas? I haven't given laughing gas in 20 years.
1: Yeah.
7: Let's have a look at that mouth of yours now.
1: Yeah. It's a hard tooth on the upper left hand side.
7: Well, plenty of space in there.
1: I see, Doc.
7: That's very interesting.
1: It is.
7: You get a sharp pain when you bite down? Miss Mitchell, hand me those tweezers, will you?
1: Where are they, Doc?
7: Relax, man, relax. This isn't going to hurt.
1: Where have I heard that before?
7: Now, open your mouth.
1: Okay.
7: By the way, what did you have for dinner on Thanksgiving?
1: Turkey.
7: I thought so. There. There's the whole cause of your trouble.
1: What's that?
7: A little sliver of turkey bone lodged between your second and third molars. When you bit down on it, it jabbed your gum.
1: That's all?
7: That's all.
1: There's nothing else the matter with my teeth?
7: Not that I can see. That'll be $10, please.

0: Dear diary, well, it's been nearly a week now, and I've still got more than three quarters of a tank full. I've managed to get to most of the places I wanted to go, and I even got to one place I didn't want to go to at all. Yeah, maybe it isn't going to be so bad. What worries me is people like Floyd the barber. They don't seem to realize that the shortage of rubber is nationwide, and that's why rationing has to be nationwide. I read where Jeffers says the tires we have on our cars now are going to have to last us at least till the middle of 1944. Of course, I don't know Jeffers personally, but Donald Nelson speaks well of him. Anyway, it strikes me that saving our tires is like saving money. Most of us can't do it unless we figure out a system that'll force us to. And that's what this gas rationing is. Naturally, it's going to take a little time to get it adjusted so that every man gets the gas he needs to get him to his job. But that's the intention. So let's have a little patience and try to make this thing work, folks. Because if it doesn't, heaven help our men at the front and heaven help us. Good night, everybody.
1: Original music heard on this program was composed and conducted by Billy Mills. 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

0: honeys. Yes, boys and girls, it's Comic Weekly time. And here I come right into your house to bring a little fun and happiness. Right out of the pages of Puck the Comic Weekly, straight into your living room. Your friend, the Comic Weekly Man. The jolly Comic Weekly Man. Hello, hello, hello.
1: Hello, hello, hello.
0: Well, little Miss Honey, how are you today?
1: Oh, I'm just fine, thank you. How are
0: you? Oh, I'm just fine, too. And I have an announcement that's going to make you very, very happy.
1: All your announcements make me very happy. So quick, tell me, what's this one going to be?
0: Well, you know, there's going to be a special coronation ceremony for the Queen of England in June.
1: Oh, yes, yes. They're going to crown her.
0: Yes, that's right. They're going to put a crown on her head. And, of course, when a queen is crowned, she has to wear a very specially beautiful gown.
1: Oh, yes, of course.
0: Well, today in the American Weekly, there is a picture of the gown that Queen Elizabeth is going to wear at the ceremony.
1: There is?
0: Yes, and what's more, there's a picture of her robe and her crown, and all of them are in cutouts.
1: You mean so that I can cut them out and put them on my gown?
0: That's it, exactly.
1: Oh, that's wonderful.
0: I thought you'd be pleased, so you look for it in the American Weekly. That's the magazine section in today's paper.
1: Oh, I certainly will. Thank you.
0: You're welcome.
1: Now, will you please read me the funny?
0: Puck the Comic Weekly?
1: Yes.
0: Very well, I'll read that in just a moment. But before I do, let's listen to this nice man. Now, here we go with Puck the Comic Weekly. And on the first page, under Bringing Up Father, Beetle Bailey.
1: Magic words for the music, please.
0: Very well, my lady. Toot me a toot and tweet me a tweedle. Squeeze out music for Bailey the Beetle. An officer at Special Services, which is a branch of the armed services that provides entertainment for the soldiers, calls the USO, the place where they're going to put on a show. And he says, I've located a boy who does a comedy act for your USO show.
2: Oh, fine, fine. Send him over.
0: A little later, Beetle Bailey comes up to the steps of the USO building. He says to himself,
3: Golly, all the hotels are filled and I haven't slept all night. I wonder if the USO has any place to sleep.
0: He goes in and walks up to the desk and says to a young man who is the receptionist,
3: I'm from Camp Swampy and I...
4: Yeah, I know.
0: The man at the desk looks at Beetle's funny face. At Beetle's cap drooping over his eyes. At Beetle's funny hair sticking out from under the cap.
4: You're gonna be a hick.
0: At the big pipe Beetle has in his mouth. At his shirt bulging up out of his trousers.
4: You're great.
0: And he thinks Beetle's the comedian that's being sent over. Last picture, top row. Beetle, unable to figure out why the man is laughing, says,
3: Well, I just wondered if you had a cot I could use.
0: And then a girl comes into the room and giggles.
5: Oh, sure, we'll put it right on the stage for you.
0: First picture, bottom row, we're in the USO theater where the show is being put on. The girl, who is mistress of ceremonies, is standing out in front of the curtain, and she announces,
5: And now, a comedy act by one of Camp Swampy's own G.I.
0: The fellow who is sitting at the desk when Beetle came in turns to the manager of the theater, who's standing beside him, and says,
3: Wait till you see him. It kills you just to look at him. Yeah, look. See him?
0: The curtain is drawn, and there on the stage lies Beetle on a cot. The audience begins to laugh at Beetle's funny snores. The manager of the theater sees Beetle sleep on, but do nothing else. Finally, he says, Yeah, it's pretty funny, but I think he's dragging it out too much. Beetle snores on. The people in the audience wait for Beetle to do something else that's funny. When he doesn't, they start to get sleepy themselves. And yeah, look, the audience is going to sleep. Just then, the boy, the special services officer had sent over to do the comedy act, comes up to the manager and says, Hiya! The special service officer sent me over here. The manager groans,
6: Oh, no, not another one.
0: And last picture, Beetle comes flying out of the door of the USO. He bounces down the steps.
3: Oh, take your crummy yak back to the barracks.
0: Beetle looks up and sees the comedian sitting on the steps.
3: Hey, they sure have a rough way of getting you up in there.
0: And the comedian answers,
3: you're lucky. They didn't even give me a chance to put on my getup.
1: Wasn't that funny? The man in the USO office thought Beetle was the comedian just because Beetle looked funny.
0: Yeah. And I thought that when he wanted a cut, that it was part of his act.
1: I thought it was awfully funny to see Beetle lying on the stage snoring away.
0: So did I, but I guess that manager didn't.
1: No, he was so mad he didn't even let the real comedian do his act just because he was a soldier, too.
0: Yes. Well, now how would you like to read Peter Pan?
1: Oh, I'd love to read Peter Pan.
0: Very well, then. Let's go over the page, past Little Iodine, go past Prince Val, and turn over another page. Go past page 4, then turn over page 5, and there on page 6 is Peter Pan.
1: Yes, and you remember that the darling children are in Neverland.
0: Yes, the place where boys who don't want to grow up can go.
1: And last week, while Peter took Wendy off the shore of the mermaids, all the boys, led by John, went looking for the Indians.
0: Yeah, but the boys got themselves into trouble. They were captured by the Indians.
1: And the Indians took them to camp and tied them up. I wonder what'll happen.
0: Well, let's read now and find out. Here we go with Peter Pan. Say the magic words with me. Crocodiles, pirates, Peter Pie Pan, whisk up music for Never Neverland. John and his little army have been captured by the very Indians they were seeking. And now the boys are tied to a totem pole in the center of the Indian camp. The Indians sit in a circle around the boys, beating on their tom-toms. Second picture, John Darling, who was the leader on this little expedition, says,
6: I'm frightfully sorry, old chaps. It's all my fault. Hey, look, here comes the chief.
0: And the chief, a huge fat fellow, walks over to them, stops in front of them, folds his arms, and says,
7: How?
0: Last picture, top row, the chief goes on.
7: For many moons, red men fight pale-faced boys. Sometime you win. Sometime we win.
0: One of the boys answers,
6: Okay, chief, you win this time. Now turn us loose.
0: First picture, bottom row, the chief replies,
7: This time, no turn 'em loose.
0: Now, this isn't according to the rules, because the Indians and the boys have always played a game. The Indians captured the boys, they turn the boys loose. The boys capture the Indians, they turn the Indians loose. One of the boys nervously laughs,
6: The chief's a great spoofer.
7: Me no spoof 'em. Where you hide, Princess Tiger Lily?
0: John answers,
6: Why, we haven't even seen her.
0: Fourth picture, bottom row, the chief roars,
7: He big lie. If Tiger Lily not back by sunset, burn 'em at stake.
0: And at this fateful moment, last picture, Tiger Lily is helpless in the clutches of the infamous Captain Hook and is being rowed to a secret island where Captain Hook plans to keep her prisoner.
1: Oh, that isn't fair. When Captain Hook captured Tiger Lily, he spoiled the game between the boys and the Indians.
0: Yes, because now the Indians are playing for real. They're going to punish the boys because Tiger Lily has been captured.
1: The chief thinks the boys have captured Tiger Lily, doesn't he?
0: Yes, and unless some way can be found to get Tiger Lily back before sunset, those boys are going to be in an awful lot of trouble.
1: Oh, I wonder, do you think that will happen?
0: Well, I'm afraid we'll have to wait until next week to find that out. But now, look across the page. There's Donald Duck.
1: Oh, my favorite favorite.
0: And we'll read your favorite right now. Here we go with Donald Duck. Say the magic words with me. Squeegeum, squeegeum, squiddly chicka-chat. Let's have music to fit a quack, quack. Donald is downtown. He's very hungry, so he goes into a restaurant to get dinner. Third picture, top row. He looks at the menu and says to the waiter,
8: I'll take the big ham, please.
0: Oh, yes, sir. An excellent choice, sir. An hour later, last picture, top row, Donald finished with his dinner, waves to the waiter who's coming toward Donald's table.
8: My check, please.
0: But the waiter pays no attention to Donald. Goes on by to another table.
8: I guess he didn't hear me.
0: First picture bottom row, the waiter goes past Donald again. Donald calls,
8: Pardon me. May I have my check now?
0: The waiter pays no attention to Donald.
8: What's the matter? He got hair in his ears.
0: A few minutes later, the waiter is pouring coffee. Donald yells,
8: Carl, I want my check.
0: The waiter doesn't answer, so Donald grabs his cap.
8: Okay, if that's the way they feel.
0: He starts for the door. Opens the door and is grabbed by the collar. And whisked back into the restaurant. And last picture, the waiter holds Donald by the collar and says to the cashier,
9: Trying to sneak out without paying, sir.
1: Oh, poor Donald. That's not fair.
0: No.
1: Donald tried and tried to pay, and the waiter didn't pay any attention to
0: him. And then when Donald got up to leave, the waiter says he's trying to get away without paying. You know, I don't blame Donald.
1: Neither do I. If that waiter couldn't be polite and take Donald's money, I don't blame Donald for walking off.
0: Neither do I. I think I might do the same.
1: And so would I.
0: Yes, and I'll meet you in jail. Well, now let's turn over the page and see who's there.
1: Oh, look, Roy Rogers.
0: That's right. Over the page and Roy Rogers. And you remember that Roy was helping his friend Doleful Hawkins, who was in trouble with the outlaws.
1: Yes, and you remember that last week, Roy and Doleful had captured two of the outlaws in a terrible fight, but the leader of the outlaws got away.
0: And little Tim, Doleful's nephew, rode after Fancy Pharaoh, the leader.
1: You know, he could get killed.
0: Yes.
1: I wonder what will happen.
0: Well, let's read now and find out. Here we go with Roy Rogers, King of the Cowboys. Hi-yip-bye-yo. Now here we go with Roy and Trigger. Hi-yip-bye-yo. Roy leaps on one of the outlaws' horses and gallops in the direction that Tim and Fancy Pharaoh had taken. He comes around a bend in the road, third picture top row, and sees Pharaoh and Tim standing in the road. Hey, whoa there, Trigger. Hey, what happened? You all right, Tim?
6: Oh, sure, Roy. Trigger caught up with Fancy Pharaoh easy. Me, Big Chief Tim Hawkins, hit him with stone from slingshot.
0: Roy looks at Pharaoh and sees a big lump on his head, which now has no hair on it. Last picture top row, Tim holds up a toupee.
6: Hey, look, Roy. I scalped the dude.
0: Well, I'll be doggone, Tim. He wears a bogus top piece. Pharaoh starts to run away again. Roy whips out his lasso, and first picture bottom row flips it over Pharaoh's shoulder. All right, not so fast there, Pharaoh. You're joining your two pals on a trip to the Hoose Gal. Tim takes aim with a slingshot and... And hits Pharaoh where it hurts the most. Pharaoh exclaims,
3: Okay, just keep that little hyena away from me, will you? Jail will be a relief.
0: In no time at all, the outlaws, all trussed up, are loaded in a wagon, ready to be hauled to the sheriff. Roy says, All right, take it from here, Doleful. I'm heading for Tumult City. And Doleful, who worries about everything, answers,
3: Thanks, Roy. Tim and me'll fulfill my dead boss's o'erhauling contract, but something else is bound to happen. Goodbye.
0: So long, Roy. A short time later, Roy, who's heading for Tumult City, sees two scarecrows standing in a field.
10: Hey, I wonder why Homesteader would put two scarecrows in the field so close together, Trigger.
0: As he comes closer, last picture, he sees something that opens his eyes.
6: Great guns, Trigger. That scarecrow is running.
1: Well, after all the trouble he caused, Tim turned out to be a help to Roy, didn't he?
0: Yes, he captured Fancy Pharaoh all by himself.
1: He's a very unusual boy, that Tim.
0: Yes, he is. You know, I think I'd feel just the way that Fancy Pharaoh does. I'd rather be in jail than be around that Tim.
1: I think I would, too. But I wonder what this mystery is about the scarecrows running away.
0: Well, I think we'll find that this begins a new adventure, and we'll find out more about that next week. Now let's pick up the second section of Puck the Comic Weekly.
1: All right. And here's that funny Dagwood on the first page.
0: And I'll read Dagwood and Blondie in just a moment. But first, here's that nice man again with something interesting to say. Now, here we go again with Puck the Comic Weekly. And on

0: Now here we go again with Puck the Comic Weekly. And on the first page of the second section, Dagwood and Blondie.
1: Magic words for the music, please.
0: Very well, my lady. Ramafoo, ramafum, zim, zam, zombie. Conjure me music for Dagwood and Blondie.
2: Very nice.
0: A salesman has called at the Bumstead house and is trying to sell Blondie a little gadget.
2: Put it on the wall.
0: Blondie keeps saying,
1: "No, I'm sorry. I don't want any." No, I'm sorry. I don't want any.
2: And she actually opens a piece of Norwegian Danish sardine.
1: No, I'm sorry. I don't want any.
0: And then a bright idea pops into Blondie's mind. And last picture, top row, Dagwood is at the door.
2: I'd like to show you a very nice...
0: Oh, sorry, sorry. No, I don't want any. Goodbye, goodbye. But instead of leaving, the salesman comes into the house, shutting the door behind him. No, we don't want any. Then Dagwood turns his back on the salesman and walks into the living room, thinking the salesman will leave. But instead, the salesman, who has very squeaky shoes, follows him into the living room, first picture, second row. I tell you, I'm not interested. Then Dagwood goes upstairs. The salesman squeaks after him. No, no, no. Last picture, second row. Dagwood is coming out of the house, trying to get away from the salesman, who still squeaks after him. No, I said. First picture, third row. Dagwood comes up to the Woodley house. He rings the doorbell.
3: Would you like to see some testimonial letters from satisfied customers?
0: No, no. The door is opened, and Dagwood walks into the Woodley house, and the salesman squeaks in after him.
3: It's priced for quick.
0: And the salesman sees Herb Woodley.
3: Oh, how do you do?
2: I'd like to show you a very...
0: And the salesman starts to give Herb Woodley the pitch. Last picture, third row, Dagwood comes out the back door of the Woodley house, a big satisfied smile on his face. And he hears the salesman saying to Herb... First picture, bottom row, we're in the Woodley house. The salesman is following Herb around the table, and Herb is yelling...
4: I'm not interested! I'm not interested!
0: 10 minutes later in the Bumstead house, Blondie says to Dagwood...
1: Dagwood, there's a doorbell.
0: Oh, you answer it, will you, dear? I'm going to finish my nap. And Dagwood plops down on the sofa and immediately falls asleep. Last picture, there's a... And Herb Woodley, with a plank in his hand, is standing over Dagwood, ready to give him a good clout. And then the salesman steps in the door and says...
2: I'd like to show you a very nice little house.
1: Oh, look, Herb is furious because Dagwood got that salesman over to his house.
0: Yes, it looks like Dagwood is going to get a good clout on the head.
1: Yes, that salesman certainly doesn't take no for an answer, does he?
0: No, he doesn't. I would say that he is a pest.
1: Yes, I would say he's quite a pest.
0: Yes. Well, now that we've agreed on that, let's turn over the page.
1: Oh, look, there's Dick's Adventures.
0: Yes, Dick's Adventures. And today I think Dick is beginning a new adventure.
1: Oh, please, quick, read it to me so I can see what it is.
0: Very well, here we go with Dick's Adventures in Dreamland. Say the magic words with me, please. Rickety-pack-a-zack-a-zick. Let's have music for Adventurous Dick. Dick and his dad are on a motor trip down in Texas. They pass by a famous old mission, a place where the priests used to live in the early days of America. Dick's dad says,
5: Hey, have a look over there, Dick. That's the old mission, the Alamo. Remember the Alamo? Hey, Dick.
0: He's dreaming again. And in his sleep, Dick's dreams carry him back, back, back. Last picture, top row, Dick sees himself riding a stagecoach in the early days of America in the year 1835. He's talking with a driver who's saying,
6: So you're figuring to live in Texas, eh?
0: On and on the coach goes, past pine forest bordering dark bayous, into long prairies where startled antelope run. And at last, first picture, second row, the coach comes to a customs outpost and grinds to a stop.
6: Holy, whoa. All right, everybody out.
0: As they unload the coach, the driver says to Dick, second picture,
6: Well, lad, we're over the border. You're in Mexico.
7: Hey, but driver, I thought we were going to Texas.
6: Oh, sure, lad. And Texas is in Mexico.
0: Last picture, second row. While the customs officials are doing their work, Dick strolls off to the old mission nearby...

0: is at the edge of the early settlement. He walks through some grass that's taller than he is. He doesn't notice a wild boar with long tusks peering at Dick with red eyes. He doesn't see the boar charge at him from the reeds until too late. First pitch of bottom row, Dick hears the sound behind him and whirls around in horror. He thinks he's a goner, but suddenly a knife streaks past Dick. It sinks into the boar's brain as though fired by a gun, and the boar drops to the ground dead. Last picture, Dick looks up to see a tall stranger in frontier clothes. The stranger says,
1: "Hey, you gotta keep your eyes open for razorbacks, lad. And other varmints, too."
0: And Dick, marveling at the accurate throw, stares in awe at a curiously shaped blade and wonders if he is looking at a Bowie knife. The stranger is James Bowie.
2: Ooh, I wonder if that really is James Bowie.
0: Oh, you know who he is then, do you?
2: Oh, yes. He was a famous man in the early days of America.
0: That's right, and he invented a very special knife.
2: Like the one we see there in that last picture?
0: Yes, and ever since then, that knife has been known as the Bowie knife.
2: Well, he surely knows how to use it.
0: That's a good thing he does, because he saved Dick's life.
2: This is an exciting adventure Dick is having.
0: And we'll find out more about it next week. But now look below Dick's adventures. There's Rusty Riley.
2: Oh, yes. And you remember that Rusty is with the carnival with his friend Stovepipe.
0: And Rusty had brought Stovepipe to the tent where the crook named Specs is playing a game of cards with Denver Dooley, the owner of the carnival.
2: And Specs is cheating at cards so that he can try to win all of Mr. Dooley's money.
0: That's right. And Stovepipe, who's watching the game from outside the tent, has sent Rusty to get a policeman.
2: Yes, and I wonder what's going to happen.
0: Well, let's read now and find out. Here we go with Rusty Riley. Gallop and run till the road is dusty. Give us music for his horse and Rusty. Rusty hurries off to get the policeman. As last picture top row, Stovepipe watches the card game and sees the stakes go higher and higher. And then he hears Speck say,
1: "Okay, Dooley, just to make it exciting, I'll raise you $10,000.
0: Dooley looks at his hand and then says to himself,
3: "Well, I'm holding three kings and a pair of jacks. He can't possibly beat that."
0: Dooley says,
3: "Well, I haven't got 10 grand more in cash, but I'll put up the carnival, all right?"
1: "Yeah, all right, Dooley."
0: First picture bottom row, Dooley shows his cards.
3: "Three kings and a pair of jacks. Beat that if you can, neck row."
0: Specs smiles cruelly and says,
1: "Sorry, Dooley, but you're looking at the new owner of the carnival. Take a gander at three aces and a pair of queens."
0: Dooley stares in horror, realizing he's lost his carnival and all of his money to Specs. And then Stovepipe steps into the tent.
4: One moment, friend Dooley. I fear this deplorable character has been a trifle dishonest.
0: Specs rises from his chair, removing the purplish glasses.
3: Hey, listen, you antique fugitive from a barber shop. Nobody calls me a crook and gets away with it. I'll tear you apart.
0: Stovepipe picks up the glasses.
4: Obliging of you to take off your spectacles. Yeah, hold them, Denver. We'll need them.
0: Last picture, Specs seizes Stovepipe by the throat.
3: "You asked for it, you nosy ham, and now I'm going to..."
0: Suddenly, Rusty and the policeman enter the tent, and the policeman barks,
1: "You're gonna what? You start any rough stuff and I'll run you in. Now suppose you gents tell me what's going on here."
2: Oh, hooray! Rusty got there in time with the policeman.
0: Yes, just in time to stop Specs from beating up on Stovepipe.
2: Yes, and now the policeman will learn what happened, and then Stovepipe will show him those marked cards and the purple glasses and just show that Specs was cheating.
0: And it'll all be because Rusty noticed all of this in the first place.
2: Yes, Rusty will be a hero.
0: You bet he will. Well, now let's turn over the page, go past Annie Rooney on page 4, turn over page 5, and there on page 6 is Flash Gordon.
2: And you remember Flash Gordon had landed on the moon?
0: Yes, he was on his way back to Earth and was running short of fuel, so he had to land.
2: And then he was captured by some people, and they gave him some kind of stuff to put him to sleep, but it would still let him talk when they asked him questions so they could find out everything about him. But Flash doesn't know this.
0: That's right. They gave him hypno serum, and they found out everything about Flash while he was sleeping.
2: And when the woman found out that he was really Flash, she said that they must be careful that he didn't learn their secret. I wonder what their secret is.
0: Let's read now and see if we can find out. Here we go with Flash Gordon. Rig-a-dig-a-doon-doon, Saskimatash. Let's have music for Heroic Flash. After his grilling under the influence of the truth serum, Flash wakens, finds himself on the sofa in the observatory. Dr. Stella tells him that she's very sorry she suspected him of being a space pirate and tells him that they shall be her guests until the next shuttle rocket arrives to ferry him back to Earth. As Flash leaves the laboratory to rejoin Dale and Zarkov, Stella whispers to her assistant, "Keep a close watch on him, Mark. It's just a hunch, but I think he suspects that we are the ones who are hijacking Earth's cargo rockets." Mark nods grimly.
1: "Well, perhaps a fatal accident may befall the young man before the shuttle rocket arrives."
0: Last picture, top row, alone with Dale and Zarkov. Flash wastes no time on explanations. "Listen, something's wrong here. Now, don't ask me any questions. Just follow me. Somehow we must refuel our rocket and get away." First picture, bottom row, Dale and Zarkov manage to solve the operation of the airlock, permitting Flash to emerge on the moon's surface. But they're not unobserved. By phone, Mark reports to Zella. "Gordon is leaving the airlock.
1: The time will soon be ripe for that little accident."
0: Second picture, bottom row, Dale, her heart pounding wildly, watches through a viewport as Flash slithers through the powdery soil. Every step in the treacherous footing is a supreme effort to the Earthman, who's all too aware of the need for speed on his mission across the bleak moonscape into the perils of the unknown. On and on, Flash plods. And then, suddenly, he stops short last picture. Ahead of him is the very spot where a few short hours ago he landed his crippled rocket ship in a desperate search for fuel. But now, the huge craft has vanished into empty space.
2: Ship.
0: I wonder, too. This is very mysterious.
2: And I'm so worried because that man Mark knows what Flash is doing.
0: And he's planning for some accident to happen to Flash.
2: I wonder what kind of an accident. One that will kill Flash?
0: That's something we'll have to wait until next week to find out. But now that's all the time I have. But before I go, here's that nice fellow with some more interesting information. Well, honey, and all you boys and girls, I gotta go now.
2: All right, Mr. Comic Weekly Man, but I'll be waiting for you next week.
0: Okay, that's a date, and a date with all you boys and girls. Be sure to meet me with our little friend, Miss Honey, next week when I read Puck the Comic Weekly. For I'm the Comic Weekly Man, the jolly Comic Weekly Man. I'll be back to read the funnies to you happy boys and honeys. Don't forget, boys and girls, see you all next week. Your friend...

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7: 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Fathers and mothers of America, attention, please. Upon the training you give your children today depends the future of America. 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In about 14 minutes, our sponsor, the Equitable Life Assurance Society of the United States, will have some helpful suggestions for parents. If you wish to equip your children to take advantage of all the opportunities the future offers, don't miss this important message. Tonight's FBI file, Death for a Draft Dodger.

0: No other soldier in the world is prouder of the uniform that he wears than the American soldier, nor grumbles as much because he is in it. That is an American boast because we are proud of the fact that we are not traditionally a nation of goose-stepping professional soldiers. That we are instead a nation of peace-loving people who cherish the handshake far more than the hand salute. Therefore, none of us censors the young man who answers the call to uniform with a good, healthy American grumble. Nor do we censure the parent who joins him in it. But we do condemn the young man and the parent who, as in tonight's case from the files of your FBI, who conspire to evade that call. We condemn them in the name of those millions of Americans down through the 170 years from Bunker Hill to the Bulge, who likewise grumbled at the call to duty, but who gave, or stood ready to give, the last full measure of their devotion to it. In the Davenport home at Great Bay, Long Island, Richard Davenport III, a member of what the society pages of the New York papers call the Long Island set, is sitting despondently in the library. He hears footsteps in the hall and calls out.
1: Is that you, Mother?
2: Yes, Richard.
1: Have you got a moment?
2: Why, of course, darling. Oh, I thought you'd gone sailing with Lanny Hartford.
1: Well, I'd planned to, but there was some rather distressing news in the morning mail.
2: What do you mean?
1: Look at this.
2: Hmm?
1: Greetings from the president.
2: What?
1: The draft board has ordered me to report for my physical.
2: Oh, Richard, but there must be some mistake.
1: No, I'm afraid there isn't. I'm to appear 2 weeks from today.
2: Well, I never heard anything so outrageous in my life. What do they want with you? The war is over.
1: I know.
2: You've already made your sacrifice, working in that defense plant, buying bonds.
1: They don't consider that essential any longer. That's why I'm being called.
2: Well, I won't stand for it. You're 26 years old. You've done your bit. Let them call in some of the riffraff, young men with no future. Put them in the army.
1: No, no, Mother. There's nothing we can do. You'll run along.
2: Oh, you poor, poor darling. You're being so brave.
1: No, I'm not really. Honest, I don't want to go.
2: And I'm going to see to it that you don't.
1: But, Mother, what can we do?
2: I don't know. But there must be some way to keep you out, and I am going to find it.

0: On a morning several days later at the Davenport home, Mrs. Davenport brings a breakfast tray to her son's bedroom.
1: Richard? Richard, dear.
2: Huh?
1: Wake up, darling.
3: Well, what is it?
1: I have your breakfast tray here.
3: Oh, bring it back later, Mother, please.
1: Wait a minute, son. I have some very exciting news.
2: Huh?
1: It's about your going into the army. I found a way to keep you out.
3: What did you say?
1: The army isn't going to accept you. Now, come on, wake up and listen to me.
3: What is this?
1: Well, I went to a dinner party last night at Helen Brockton's.
3: Mm-hmm.
1: Her son is just about your age.
3: Yes.
1: Well, during the war, he did a magnificent job in a defense plant, just as you did.
3: Uh-huh.
1: And a few weeks ago, he also received a call from the army. He went down for his physical, and they wouldn't accept him.
3: Oh, Mother, that doesn't say...
1: Let me finish, please, dear. There was a special reason why he wasn't accepted. There's a doctor that Helen met a few weeks ago.
3: Huh?
1: He gave her son some sort of treatment so he couldn't pass the physical examination.
3: Oh.
1: And, darling, we have an appointment to see him the first thing in the morning.
0: Mrs. Davenport was not the only one who had developed a personal interest in the doctor. Earlier that morning in the New York field office of the FBI, Special Agent Gregg was summoned to the office of assistant to the agent in charge, Barnes.
4: You sent for me, Mr. Barnes?
5: Oh, yes. Come in, Gregg. Just received a general bulletin from Washington you can start working on.
4: Yeah? What is it?
5: Manley's wife posing as a doctor and a nurse assistant.
4: Oh?
5: Yes, the case just came to light out in San Francisco. Several months ago, the fake doctor helped a couple of young men to flunk their army physicals.
4: I thought that went out when the war ended.
5: Well, there's evidently a market for it still. Now, here's a full description of the couple, and photos are on the way.
4: How do they operate?
5: Well, the familiar pattern. They administer increasing doses of a drug until the so-called patient has a simulated heart condition. Then after he flunks the exam, they bring the heart back to normal with a counteragent.
4: Well, what I meant was, how does he manage to operate as a doctor?
5: Oh, well, in California, he used a forged diploma from Golden Gate Medical and a forged state license.
4: I see. Did they skip out of California?
5: Yes, and so far there's no lead on where they've gone.
4: What's our move?
5: Well, just in case they're headed east, how about checking with the Army here for any recent rejections because of bad hearts?
4: Okay.
5: Particularly young men from well-to-do families.
4: Right.
5: Get it right away, Gregg.

0: Hello, my dear.
1: Well, where have you been?
0: Why?
1: Mrs. Brockton's sending a patient over to you.
0: Oh?
1: Mrs. Richard Davenport II. She'll be here any minute with her son, Richard III.
0: That calls for a Shakespearean couplet, my dear.
1: Oh.
0: But I've more important words for you.
1: What are you talking about?
0: I have this day concluded negotiations for the purchase of a 23-room house.
1: What?
0: A house nestling high among the pines in the glorious Adirondacks.
1: How many drinks have you had?
0: Mildred, my love, we've planned right along the establishment of a private sanatorium.
1: Yes, but...
0: Of course, the purchase of the property has rather done in the exchequer, so we shall spare one or two more lads the inconvenience of going into the army. And then, as the saying goes, blow. And that should be Richard III now.
1: Then cut out the Avon accent and start making like a doctor.
2: Yes?
1: I'm Mrs. Davenport. Oh, yes, of course. Mrs. Brockton just telephoned. Won't you and your son come in?
2: Thank you. Come along, Richard.
3: Very well, Mother.
1: This is Dr. Boone.
3: Good morning, madam.
2: Hello, Doctor. I hope you don't mind Mrs. Brockton telling me about everything.
0: I'm sure I can rely on your discretion, Mrs. Davenport.
2: Of course you can.
0: I place my reputation and my personal fortune at stake each time I perform such a service.
2: I'm sure of that.
0: And I'm willing to do it only because I believe that the sons of our better family should remain in the position to which they are born.
2: Oh.
0: It's for the good of our society.
2: How right you are, Doctor.
0: But because the risk is so great to me, I feel that I should be properly compensated.
2: Yes, of course.
0: My fee is $7,500.
2: Oh, Well, you require it all in advance?
0: You may arrange with my assistant to pay half of it now and the other half the next time you come in.
2: Very well.
0: It will be necessary for your son to remain here, of course, for perhaps a week to allow time.
2: Dr. Boone.
0: Yes?
2: Is there any possible danger in the treatment, I mean?
0: Well, if it were administered by a charlatan, yes. But by me, a physician, none whatsoever.

0: May I come in, Mr. Barnes?
1: Oh, come ahead, Greg.
0: I've checked on 3 heart cases so far that the Army rejected, but they're all legitimate. I'm getting a couple of more this afternoon.
1: Received a bulletin early this morning from Washington, relayed from the San Francisco office.
0: Oh, have they got a lead?
1: Yes, the fake doctor bought a used car from dealer there about the time he disappeared.
0: He must have bought it for traveling.
1: He did. He went to St. Paul.
0: How do you know?
1: Well, Mason in the St. Paul office just called.
0: Oh.
1: The doctor sold the car to a dealer there 4 weeks ago and booked space on Northwestern Airlines for New York the same day.
0: Well, how does Mason know?
1: He checked transportation offices there. The airline's ticket agent recognized the photos.
0: I see. What names did they use?
1: Dr. Randolph Boone and Miss Mildred Taunton.
0: And I'd better start checking the airline here for a lead.
1: Right.

0: Well, Mr. Davenport, how are you feeling today?
1: Not so good, Doctor. I'm having trouble getting my breath.
0: Well, that's a natural reaction. Have you been taking your pills regularly?
1: Yes, sir. Every 3 hours.
0: Well, that's splendid.
2: Excuse me, Dr. Boone.
0: Yes?
2: May I see you a minute, please?
0: Surely. Excuse me, Mr. Davenport.
1: Of course.
0: What do you want?
2: Mrs. Davenport's in your office. She insists upon seeing you.
0: What about?
2: I don't know.
0: Well, I'd better find out. You stay in there with him.
2: Okay.
0: I'll be back in a minute. Well, good morning, Mrs. Davenport.
2: Good morning, Dr. Boone.
0: What can I do for you?
2: Well, it's been 3 days, Doctor. I thought I'd come over and see how my son is doing.
0: He's doing splendidly, splendidly.
2: Could I possibly see him?
0: Well, he's sleeping right now. I'd rather you didn't disturb him.
2: And you're quite sure he's all right?
0: Certainly, certainly.
2: Very well, then. I'll come back when he's
0: away. Oh, by the way, Mrs. Davenport.
2: Yes?
0: I believe you were to take care of the other half of the fee when you came in.
2: Oh, yes, of course. I can make you out a check right now.
0: No checks, please.
2: Oh?
0: That's why my assistant had you go to your bank for the cash the other day, Mrs. Davenport. I can't afford to run the risk of any written record of such transactions as this.
2: Oh, I'm sorry. I quite forgot.
0: So if you don't mind making another trip to your bank now...
2: Oh, no, not at all, Doctor. I'll be glad to.
3: Doctor?
0: Yes?
3: One of the patients. It's time for his next treatment.
0: Oh, very well. You'll have to excuse me, Mrs. Davenport.
2: Of course. I'll be back from the bank as soon as I can, Doctor.
0: And the balance, you recall, is...
2: $3,750.
0: That is correct.
2: I'll see you later, Doctor.
0: Now what's the matter, Mildred?
2: You better think of something quick.
0: What?
2: Something's wrong with young Davenport. Come on, hurry.
0: But what is it?
2: He's passed out, breathing heavily.
0: Good heavens.
2: I think he's in a coma.
0: You never saw one.
2: But just the same, you better do something and do it quick.
0: Richard. Richard.
2: It's not going to do any good.
0: Maybe you know what to do then.
2: Might be a good idea to call a real doctor.
0: Are you kidding? Richard.
2: What good do you think slapping him's going to do?
0: Well, sometimes it brings people out of a faint.
2: This is more than a faint. And I dare.
0: Oh, shut up. Richard. Richard. Wake up.
2: Well, do something, will you?
0: I'm trying to.
2: You ought to remember something. You'd read in those medical books.
0: Oh, for the
2: books
0: love of heaven, head. Shut up.
2: Look. Listen, he's...
0: Quiet. That's that.

0: We will return in just a moment to tonight's FBI file. Now, time for our three questions and answers on education.
1: First question. How much more does the average man with a college education earn during the course of his life than the average citizen of this country? Would you say $10,000 more, $25,000 more?
0: In actual fact, college men earn a total of $72,000 more during their working years than the average American. Nevertheless, the greatest advantage of education is not measured in dollars. In every community, a high proportion of the civic and social leaders are men and women whose native abilities have been developed by college training. That's why thousands of far-sighted parents make sure of their children's education by means of an equitable educational fund.
1: Second question. What is an equitable educational fund?
0: It is a plan that includes these important features. The Equitable Educational Fund makes sure that money for education will be ready when your child is ready. If you die, the educational fund becomes fully established. If you are totally and permanently disabled, the educational fund continues to build up without any further payment. Educational costs are spread out over many years instead of being concentrated in a few.
1: Last question. How much will it cost to send your son or daughter to college?
0: That question is answered in a memorandum recently prepared for Equitable Society representatives. It tells the cost of tuition, board, and lodging in 192 leading American colleges. In addition, it summarizes the long-range opportunities open to educated men and women in 29 industries and professions, such as architecture, dentistry, engineering, chemistry, life insurance, social service. Information that every parent should have. Your nearest Equitable Society representative has a copy and will be glad to show it to any sincerely interested parent. Call him tomorrow. You'll find him in the phone book under Equitable Society.
1: That's E-Q-U-I-T-A-B-L-E.
0: The Equitable Life Assurance Society of the United States. And now, back to the FBI file, Death for a Draft Dodger.

0: The criminal fraud has been found practicing deception for profit in almost every vein of business and professional life in America. And it is inescapable that from time to time he should make his appearance even in the medical profession. And no one is more eager to expose him than are the members of the profession themselves. For of all the professions, theirs is founded on perhaps the most sacred of all trusts, the safeguarding of human life. It was a doctor whose identity shall remain a secret in the files of your FBI. It was a doctor who first exposed the criminal quackery of the imposter in tonight's case and set the FBI on his trail. It was shortly before the pseudo-Dr. Boone's drug administrations produced their fatal result in his improvised clinic on Long Island that Special Agent Gregg stepped up to the counter of the baggage check room in New York City airline terminal.
1: Are you in charge here?
2: Yes, sir.
1: I'm a special agent of the FBI. My credentials.
2: Mm-hmm. Well, what can I do for you, sir?
1: About 4 weeks ago, a middle-aged man and woman came to the terminal by limousine from LaGuardia Field. They reached here about 10 a.m.
2: Mm-hmm.
1: They had six pieces of luggage, and they went first to the Northwestern counter to make an adjustment about excess baggage charges.
2: I see.
1: Now, the clerk over there seems to remember the man asking where he could check the bags for the time being. And the clerk directed him to your counter.
2: Oh.
1: Would you still have a record of the bags being checked here, even if they were picked up later?
2: Not if he picked them up himself.
1: But if he had somebody else pick them up or had them delivered somewhere...
2: We'd have a record of that.
1: I see. Now, tell me, do you recognize the persons in these photographs?
2: Well, I don't recognize her, but... Yes, sir, that's him, all right.
1: How do you know?
2: Well, that goatee and those glasses on that ribbon. Yes, he had six bags, like you say, but he only checked four. Then a few days later, an expressman came for them. I got it all down in my book here. What date was that day?
1: The 10th of last month.
2: Then I'll find it, sure. Let's see now. Six... Eight, nine, here it is. 10th. Dr. Randolph Boone. Yes, we sent the bags to Great Bay, Long Island.
1: Good. Let me have the street and house number.
3: Well, just don't stand there looking at the body. We've got to do something.
4: I was just thinking, Mildred, human beings cling so frantically to life.
3: Uh-huh.
4: Yet only death offers that which they most desire, complete and everlasting freedom.
3: Your philosophy's as phony as your doctor's license.
4: Well, they both served me rather well,
3: Look,
4: Mildred.
3: Look, do you realize that boy's mother's going to be back here any minute?
4: Well, let's go into the office.
3: Well?
4: I think this is a propitious time for us to retire to our sanatorium in the Adirondacks. Did you pick up the sanatorium stationery at the printer's this morning?
3: It's on the desk there.
4: What name did you give me?
3: Dr. Beaumont.
4: Well, that's very nice.
3: Look, we're never going to get out of here before his mother arrives.
4: I don't intend to, my dear.
3: Well, what do you expect to tell her? There she is now. Just come in.
4: She'll wait a moment.
3: What are you doing?
4: Preparing for our interview.
3: But that's ether.
4: That's right.
3: Well, what are you...
4: Hand me that sterile face mask, quickly.
3: Here.
4: Now ask Mrs. Davenport to come in, Mildred.
3: Okay. Come in, Mrs. Davenport.
5: Well, thank you, Miss Horton. I got back from the bank as quickly as I could, Dr. Boone. Here's the rest of your fee.
4: Oh, thank you. You needn't have been in such a hurry.
5: I thought my son might have wakened while I was gone, and I am so anxious to see him. You know how mothers are.
4: Yes, of course.
5: Then I may see him now?
4: Well, the boy is... He's still asleep. But I see no harm in your having a look at him.
5: Oh, thank you so much.
4: But, Mrs. Davenport...
5: Yes?
4: It's quite important that the air he breathes be as germ-free as possible. So I must ask you to wear this sterile face mask. You won't mind, I'm sure.
5: Oh, certainly not.
4: If you'll face the other way, I'll tie it on you.
5: Oh, thank you.
4: There we are.
5: Good heavens, it smells so strong.
4: That's right. Ether. No, just breathe deeply, Mrs. Davenport. That's it, breathe deeply. There. And now, Mildred, you see why I did not intend to leave without seeing Mrs. Davenport.
1: This must be the reception room, Lawrence.
6: But we're not waiting, Greg. We'll knock once on this private door here and then go in. Let's go.
1: Uh-oh. It's like a hasty exit. They must have cleaned up.
6: Hey, Greg.
1: Huh?
6: Do you smell ether?
1: Yes. And no wonder. Look.
6: What?
1: That woman on the floor.
6: See what's in the back rooms while I look after her.

0: I'm afraid, Mrs. Davenport, that there's not much that anyone could offer right now in the way of comfort.
1: Oh, Richard, Richard, my son, oh, my son.
0: We've already put out an alarm for the man and woman, but, well, as far as you're concerned, that's rather a futile gesture.
1: Oh, it's I who am really guilty, not they. I killed him just as surely as if I'd given him the drug myself.
0: It would have been my duty to say that, Mrs. Davenport. I'm glad you've made it unnecessary for me, too. But there is one more thing I must say, no matter how ungracious it may sound. This is America, Mrs. Davenport. Her rights and privileges belong to all of us in equal measure, and so do her obligations. Your son has paid a great price for shirking his duty, but at that he's more fortunate than you. He doesn't have to think about it anymore.
2: Mr. Barnes.
0: You want me, Gray?
2: Please.
0: Excuse me.
3: I found this in the desk drawer.
0: What is it?
3: A receipted bill for some printing. Dated this morning.
0: Oh? Well, what about it?
3: Look at the name on it.
0: Dr. Beaumont.
3: I'm going over to see the printer.
0: Right.

0: Mildred, my dear, we couldn't have chosen a more dramatically appropriate moment for our arrival here.
1: I'm tired.
0: Look across to the east. Yon rising sun already rose, tinting the waters of the lake spread below, marks the beginning of a new day.
1: And I'm hungry.
0: Woman, have you no poetry in your soul?
1: Are we going to sit out here all day?
0: Very well, let's get out, my dear.
2: You needn't bother to get out.
0: And who might you be?
2: The special agents of the FBI, and you're both under arrest.
0: Now, look here, whoever you are...
2: This is who we are, and unlike yours, our credentials are not forged.
0: Yes, but...
2: The printer in Great Bay, Long Island, had a poor memory. But fortunately, printers always keep a sample of whatever they print. This letterhead told us where to find you, and a plane helped us beat you here.
1: A new day, huh? Why, you stupid fool!
3: For the death of young Richard Davenport through the criminal administration of drugs, the pseudo-doctor was sentenced to life imprisonment. For her complicity in his illegal practice of medicine and for consenting to violate draft laws, the wife is now serving a long term in a penitentiary. Now I'd like to read you an important message prepared especially for this program by Mr. J. Edgar Hoover, Director of the Federal Bureau of Investigation. The Uniform Crimes Report Bulletin containing tabulations from police departments all over the country has just been published. It reflects the greatest increase in crime since we first began compiling figures in 1930. During the war years, more persons aged 17 were arrested and fingerprinted than in any other age group. In the past 6 months, however, a shift has occurred. The 21-year-olds now lead in arrests. They are the juvenile delinquents who have grown up during the war years. This emphasizes that now, as never before, parents must do everything in their power to make their homes a place of learning as well as a place of living. We of the FBI have been happy to lend our assistance to this program, as it is one way of enlisting your aid and assistance in our never-ending fight for a more secure America.

0: In just a moment, we will tell you about next week's exciting case from the files of your FBI. But now, again, let me remind you to check with your Equitable Society representative about the safest and wisest investment a parent can make for his children's future, an Equitable Educational Fund. Without obligation, he will also show you the Equitable Society's memorandum on the costs of higher education and some of the opportunities it opens. You'll find your Equitable Society representative in the phone book, under the Equitable Life Assurance Society of the United States.
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0: The incidents used in tonight's Equitable Life Assurance Society's broadcast are adapted from the files of the Federal Bureau of Investigation. However, all names used are fictitious, and any similarity thereof to the names of persons living or dead is accidental. Tonight, the music was composed and conducted by Frederick Steiner. The author was Frank Ferries, and your narrator was Dean Carlton. This is Your FBI is a Jerry Devine production. This is Milton Cross speaking for the Equitable Life Assurance Society of the United States and the Equitable Society's representative in your community, and inviting you to tune in again next week at this same time when the Equitable Life Assurance Society of the United States will bring you another exciting story from the files of the Federal Bureau of Investigation, the Diamond-Studded Double Cross, on This Is Your FBI.
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2: Will you have a polo, dear Liza, will you have a polo, dear Liza, polo?
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4: 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While Robertson's Golden Shred gets all of its tang from Seville oranges. 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
6: Terry and the Pirate. How would you like to celebrate Christmas in China in a log cabin in the snow-clad mountains of Kunlun? Well, that's where we find Terry and his friends. They haven't been bothered with shopping because there are no stores handy and no Christmas cards and no turkeys or anything like that. But they're happy because a lot of good luck has followed them. I'll tell you just what I mean in a moment on today's transcribed episode. But first, Terry and the Pirates is brought to you by the makers of Libby's Pineapple Juice, one of Libby's 100 famous foods. Boys and girls, Libby has a Christmas surprise for you. A surprise that'll give you a great big thrill. So stand by right after the program. And now, Terry and the Pirates. Well, the famous Dr. Moy Ben has been found and brought to the roomy log cabin where he can rest and recover from his exposure to the snow and cold. And then, too, the precious gas formula papers have been recovered and are once again in Jude Hennick's possession. The crook, Kennington Hook, is a prisoner in one of the log cabin rooms and will soon be turned over to the Army. And so Christmas Day has been a quiet, uneventful affair, except for... Well, listen.
7: What's the matter? What's the matter?
8: Terry, I'm almost sorry I gave you that parrot for Christmas.
9: Oh, I think he's swell, but I don't know what to call him.
8: I've thought of a lot of things to call him, believe me. He makes too much racket.
7: What's the matter? What's the matter, Dragon?
8: Well, here we are trying to be kind of quiet so old Dr. Moy Ben can sleep in that other room, and this green and red measles screeches like a guinea hen.
9: Why do you call my parrot measles?
8: Because I got him for you in a rash moment.
9: Oh.
8: Oh, never mind. I'm entitled to one bad gag on Christmas Day, huh?
10: Say, have you been listening to what that Chinese turkey is saying?
9: Oh, the parrot? He says, what's the matter? What's the matter?
7: What's the matter? What's the matter, Dragon?
10: Listen, sounds to me like that last word is dragon. Where'd you get this bird, Burma?
8: Oh, I was in Minchow a couple of days ago, and a man had two of them and offered me this chicken for a few yen. Why?
10: I don't know. Just curious.
9: Say, just because this parrot says dragon, you don't think the bird is working for the dragon lady, too, do you, Pat?
10: After what I've seen these past few days, anything can happen.
9: Yeah. Well, we've got a lot to be happy about, though. Right, Burma?
8: Yeah. Wait till you see the Christmas dinner Connie and I are whipping up out of nothing. You'll be a lot happier still.
9: I'm glad about a lot of things. The old doctor's safe and warm. He'll recover okay. Dude has the formula papers. We managed to save our guns and knives from the gas attack on Min Chow. We got Hook locked up in that small room over there. The snow is melting, and maybe we'll soon be out of here. Well, is that a speech or is that a speech?
8: Bravo!
7: Bravo! What's the matter, Dragon?
10: I like the way he says dragon.
9: Oh, he's all right. Say, what's cooking? Smells mighty good.
8: You're getting a Chinese Christmas dinner, Terry.
9: Well, I think I'll go out and see what Connie's doing. Come on, Bird. Hop on my arm. We'll go for a walk.
10: Hey, careful. If Connie gets the idea, we may have roast parrot.
8: Oh, Pat.
9: Not a chance. Come on, fella. Hop on my arm.
8: Doesn't his paw feel funny on your arm?
9: Sure, but he doesn't know it, and I'm not going to embarrass a parrot by complaining about his claws. Come along, fella.
10: You know, that was mighty kippy of you, Burma. Give Terry that parrot. It's the only thing he got for Christmas.
8: Well, it's all in fun, Pat.
10: And I thought April would bust when she got that jade necklace.
8: Well, that was really from Connie. He gave it to me, and I asked him if I could give it to April.
10: Well, you made both Terry and April happy.
8: And you'll be happy soon. You and Dude, just as soon as dinner's ready. The way to treat you kindly is to feed you. So just relax. Oh, say, you might go in and take a look at Dr. Moy Ben.
10: Yeah, poor old fella. He's been through a lot of hard luck, all right.
8: Yeah, I haven't much to say. Nobody's told him about that trouble a gas caused down there in Minchow. He speaks very good English, do you know that?
10: Well, I haven't heard him mutter a word since he was brought in here.
8: Yeah, he's a scholar. He understood me, and that's something. Me with a mouthful of slang all the time. I wish somebody would teach me the king's English someday.
10: You talk all right, Burma. Don't feel sorry for yourself.
8: I think I'll turn over a new leaf starting next week.
10: Why next week? Oh, New Year's resolution, eh?
8: Mm-hmm. I think I'll become a very dignified type. I'll cut out the slang, I'll speak softly, and I'll do a lot of listening.
10: Yeah, and make everybody unhappy. No, be yourself. That's the thing to do. Be like me. I'm just me.
8: Well, that's no help. Baby, this Christmas is just a little sad, even though we do kid about it being okay.
10: Think so?
8: Well, I've always been used to giving a little something to friends. Just to... Well, you need a pair of socks.
10: Now, look, I need a pair of shoes, too. As long as you're given presents, why not pick out a lot of things? I know how you feel, beautiful. We're putting on an act way out here in China, trying to pretend it's just like back home.
8: I guess I'm a sissy, huh?
10: Not a bit of it. I'd like to give you a comb for those blonde locks. I'd like to give Dude a new pipe and Terry a hat that fits him and Connie a coat and... Sure, I know.
8: Well, let's not make Terry or April unhappy. I guess we're old enough to keep the chin up and make out with a Christmas cheer. Now, take a look at the tree, take a deep breath, and then go in and see if Dr. Moy Ben's asleep. See if he's warm enough. You know, this Christmas may turn out to be a while. What's that?
7: What's the matter? What's the matter, Dragon?
11: Oh, for all goodness sakes. That is most funny duck Connie has ever encountered. Oh, this feathered fowl must be many years of age, with wrinkles on the eyes.
9: I'm going to get April to teach him to sing. Say, what's cooking out here, Connie?
11: Oh, some everything a little of.
9: Some everything a little of? That sounds like stew.
11: Perhaps, Lee. Christmas stew.
9: Christmas stew? Oh, you mean Christmas stew.
11: Is so.
12: Oh, Terry, I just heard an airplane a minute ago. I'm sure I did.
9: Well, it was in the air if you did hear it. Those on the ground at Min Chow are useless on account of that Moy Ben gas that ruined everything made of steel.
12: Is the crazy gas still in town?
9: No, it's gone away. But there isn't a plane or a car or a gun that's any good. Boy, if the invader only knew about it, it'd be duck soup to march in here and take over.
12: Can the parrot sing, Terry?
9: No, I don't think so. Hey, I was wondering if you could teach him a tune like I'm Only a Bird in a Gilded Cage.
12: Oh, I don't know that song, but I know quite a lot about parrots. My grandma used to have one. Or was it my aunt?
9: Well, what about it?
12: Well, the parrot used to run the legs off a house cat.
9: Run the legs off a cat?
12: Yes. The parrot was perched right above the saucer where the cat would drink her milk. And all day long, the parrot would say, here, kitty, kitty, kitty, kitty. And that crazy cat just naturally wore itself out running to the saucer.
9: Oh, I don't believe it. Even on Christmas Day, I don't.
12: Why, Terry Lee.
11: Excuse, please, but is Sunday clothes to be for dinner?
12: Is who? Sunday clothes.
9: Where did you get that, Connie? Sunday clothes for dinner?
11: He's come with bag of luggage, with toys, and horses with horns. His name, Sunday Claus?
9: Oh, Santa Claus, Sunday clothes. Well, Connie, Santa Claus has come and gone, and he won't be here for dinner.
12: Listen, Terry. There's a plane. I'm sure.
9: Quiet, Bird, quiet. It's a plane, all right. Must be gonna land near here. It sounded mighty low. Just above the trees.
11: Excuse, please. Who is Sunday Claus?
9: Well, that's a big question, Connie. Santa Claus is just about the biggest, kindest businessman in all the world. He has branch offices in every land where English is spoken. Yeah, on many a land where English is forbidden. He works with Father Christmas in Great Britain. He's called Grandfather Frost over in Russia, and in other places, St. Nicholas or something like that. He's about the busiest man in the world. What he doesn't deliver himself, the post office does for him.
12: Well, how did you know all that, Terry?
9: Well, you can't help reading things now and then, you know.
12: You know, I guess anybody who can have Santa Claus visiting, or even if we could just be home, in real home, that would be Christmas enough, wouldn't it?
9: Say, you're not going to cry, are you, April? Golly, you got a swell necklace for Christmas. Burma said it was from all of us. I bet there isn't another necklace like that in the world.
11: What is so?
12: No, I'm not going to cry. But at Christmas time, well, it's wonderful to be with folks who like you.
7: What's the matter? What's the matter? Drag on.
12: Oh, be still.
11: Oh, sleep soon be on. Sunday clothes and Christmas is hoppy dandy with food for stomach.
9: I think I'll leave Knick-Knack out here for a while.
12: Is that the parrot's name?
9: I don't know. I haven't decided. If he makes such a racket, I'm afraid he'll keep old Dr. Moy Ben awake. The doctor needs plenty of rest and quiet.
12: Yes, he was awful weak when we brought him in here. Dr. Moy Ben, I mean. Could hardly talk.
9: Now then, fella, you perch up here and don't bother Connie. Come on, April, let's go and see the tree. I think you and Burma did a swell job decorating it with berries and colored paper and popcorn.
12: Let's go in quietly. Dinner won't be ready for half an hour, and we can be still so Dr. Ben can sleep.
9: Yeah, maybe Pat or Dude would like to take a snooze, too. Listen. Somebody else is in there with Burma.
12: Yeah. Let's get close to the door. Maybe we can hear.
13: Stay right where you are and don't raise your voices.
9: How'd you get
12: here?
13: I'd like to always interrupt you for your holiday. But business is business. Hill, you will release Mr. Hook first. You will all live to enjoy your holiday if you do not make any trouble. I think between Mr. Keel, Mr. Hook, and myself, we shall manage very nicely.
10: Well, you got the drop. What's the idea? What do you want?
13: You know as well as I do, or better, Mr. Ryan, I want those gas formula papers.
10: I haven't got them.
13: That may be true. But one of you has them, and I want them before I leave here.
8: They were turned over to the Chinese army officials.
13: Don't lie to me. I don't like it. You will have your choice. Either I get the gas formulas or I take Dr. Moy Ben with me in the plane. I'm sure he will eventually give me a great deal of help, even if you do not.
10: Well, how did you know Dr. Moy Ben was here? How did you know about the gas formulas? How did you know...
13: Stupid people. Did the woman Burma not buy a parrot from one of my men a few days ago? Oh, so that is one way of learning things. I have men in Min Chow, of course.
10: Oh, doggone. I knew that parrot said the word dragon. I could have suspected something then.
13: That is good work, Mr. Field. I am glad to see you too, Mr. Hook. You have bungled your work, but you are loyal.
8: You'll never get away from here. There's a strange kind of gas that turns steel to ashes.
13: My plane is well out of danger. It's in the clearing beyond this cabin. Now then, Burma, you will go into that other room and tell Mr. Hennick to come out. Hill, stand beside her and see that she gives no warning. We'll soon have the formulas. And if we do not get them, then we shall take Dr. Moy Ben with us. And I'm sure you wouldn't want that, eh, Mr. Ryan? Now then, Burma, on your feet and do exactly
9: Carl,
13: as I say.
9: This is a fine end for Christmas Day.
12: Oh, dear. What do we do?
9: Nothing much we can do.
14: You mean we can't go in there and surprise the dragon lady? She's got that fella Keel with her. He came in the plane, and Mr. Hook is free now. Say, I know.
12: Yes?
14: They said they landed their plane not far from here. Come on, we'll go there and do something to the plane so it can't take off. Then we'll have a chance of catching Hook again and Keel and the dragon lady. Come on, let's go out the back way before anybody thinks to look for us.
4: Well, I wonder if Terry and April can find the plane in time and cripple it, and thus outwit the dragon lady. That's going to be part of the excitement in Friday's transcribed adventure. But meanwhile, here's a word for us all. Well, kid, here's that surprise I told you about. And is it a honey? We've hooked up with Terry himself, and he's going to talk direct to you. Okay, China?
15: Hi there, everybody. What I want to say is a Merry Christmas, an extra special Merry Christmas to every single one. And oh, but here's Pat.
16: A Merry Christmas from me, too, kids. The best of everything for the new year and...
15: Say, let the lady push in a word, too, won't you? Happy holidays to all of you back there in the USA. A Merry Christmas from all your friends in China.
4: Well, thanks a heap, Burma. And thanks to Pat and Terry, too. And boys and girls, Libby joins in wishing you the finest Christmas yet. Now, tomorrow we're going to see what luck Terry and April have when they try to stop the dragon lady from making a getaway. But everybody in that log cabin is due for a surprise from a direction they do not expect. So you join us for the surprise, too, will you? It's sure to be a tip-top thriller.
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17: The magic island of Euclidea provided enough surprises for any party of adventurers. Now, the colony of Euclidea, the larger part of this weird settlement, promises to be even more surprising. Jerry and Joan found a lot of interesting things when they explored the magic island. They found complete scientific laboratories, submarine docks, and immense power machines inside the artificial island, built to a depth of 100 feet below the surface of the ocean. Now, Jerry and Joan have started out to explore the colony of Euclidea. We find them standing on a balcony, 300 feet below sea level.

0: For the colony of Euclideans. We find them standing on a balcony, 300 feet below sea level, looking out over an immense cavern in which the activities of an entire community are being carried on.
1: But gee whiz, Joan, I don't see how you can be so calm about all this.
2: Is there something exciting about it?
1: Is there something exciting about it? Look, Joan, here we are, standing on a balcony built of steel. We're 300 feet under the ocean, and the bottom of this cave, or whatever it is more than that. Hey, but look what's going on down there.
2: I see that, Jerry. There are trees growing, as you have said, and vegetation of various kinds. But why should those things not grow here?
1: Because it's in a cave. There's no sunlight here. And you can't grow things without sunlight.
2: I think your statement would be more sensibly worded if you said that in your limited experience, you had never seen these things growing without sunlight.
1: It can't be done.
2: You may see with your own eyes that it is being done.
1: Well, I still don't believe it. Come on. Let's go down and see some of these things.
2: I think there is a stairway over this way.
1: Yeah, and I'll bet it's a good long one, too. We must be 200 feet above the floor of that cave.
2: It is approximately 200 feet. Oh, Jerry.
1: What?
2: This small stairway will do us no good.
1: No good? Well, it goes down, doesn't it?
2: It does for a few steps, possibly 12 feet. And then the steps end in that small landing.
1: Oh, golly whiskers. What good is this kind of a stairway?
2: I think we may as well descend as far as possible. At least we may be able to see under this balcony. Perhaps there are other means of reaching the floor of the cave.
1: Okay, we'll get down. But I don't see what good it's going to do us to stand on that little platform and wish we were 200 feet below here.
2: There is only one means of support visible for the platform.
1: Yeah, and they're not any too visible. Just those four wires hanging down from the roof of the cave. I wonder if it's safe to step on it.
2: To be sure it is.
1: Yeah. Well, we're here. What good does this do?
2: We have gained nothing. This is simply a platform suspended below the balcony. But it must be here for some purpose.
1: Well, maybe. I don't understand it.
2: Jerry, the stairway.
1: Hey, it folded back out of the way. And that sure leaves us in a swell spot. Here we are on a little platform 200 feet from the ground hanging on four wires. And we can't get back to the balcony.
2: Jerry, we are sinking.
1: Huh?
2: Yes, observe the wall under the balcony. Fix your eyes on one spot. Are we not moving?
1: We sure are. We're going down, and without a sound. This platform must be an elevator.
2: It is not. This platform is a platform.
1: Okay, but if it acts like an elevator, it is an elevator.
2: At least we descend.
1: I'll say we descend. We're going down, too.
2: Jerry, descend is synonymous with go down.
1: All right, all right. We'll each do this trick the way we understand it best. You descend, I'll go down.
2: We will reach the bottom. Will that suffice?
1: It'll be all right with me. You know, one nice thing about this elevator platform, it goes nice and slow.
2: We are approaching a good view of the floor of this cavern now.
1: Boy, some of those trees must be 100 feet high. We're nearly down to them, and we're only about halfway.
2: We are not more than 1/4 of the way. The height of those trees is more nearly 150 feet.
1: And these Euclideans can grow trees 150 feet high in a cave under the water.
2: Perhaps the scientists will explain that to you, Jerry.
1: Well, I'm going to ask them anyway. G-47 said we could ask all the questions we wanted to, within reason. And one thing I sure want to find out is where all the light in this place is coming from.
2: That is an intelligent question, Jerry.
1: Well, look who thought of it.
2: Exactly. That prompted me to wonder at it.
1: Oh, is that so?
2: Now, Jerry, you must not become angry. I think you are a very clever boy.
1: Oh, you bet I am.
2: Nevertheless, the answer to your question would be obvious to you if you were slightly more clever.
1: Huh? Oh, do you know the answer?
2: To be sure I do. The light comes from the roof of the cave.
1: Oh, I know that. But how did the light get up there in the first place? What makes the light?
2: That you will have to ask Thales.
1: Thales? Oh, well, I don't want to see anything more of that fellow.
2: Thales is the electrical expert for Euclidea. Any question on illumination will be referred to him.
1: Well, then maybe I can get along without the answer. I'd rather not find out than ask that fellow anything. Hey, Joan, we've stopped moving.
2: I had noticed that.
1: Look, Joan, we've been moving along pretty fast here. Oh, not as fast as one of the regular elevators in the island, but we've come down about 100 feet in 3 or 4 minutes. Now, this platform is hung on those wires on the corners, but when we stopped, this platform didn't sway around. It didn't move like it was swinging on wires, and it hasn't moved yet.
2: That is strange. Are you sure there is nothing supporting us from below?
1: Nothing but the air. That looks kind of thin to me.
2: Something is being used to hold this platform perfectly motionless.
1: Well, other things are moving, even if we're standing still.
2: What is moving?
1: Well, look over there at the wall of the cave.

0: Yes, a portion of the wall is moving. But what a strange action.
1: Oh, it looks to me like a long, narrow strip of the wall is opening down toward us, like one of those drawbridges they used to have in front of castles.
0: I am watching it. A section of the wall directly opposite this platform is opening, and the metal section is coming down within an arc, which should terminate at the exact level of this platform.
1: Oh, that's the way it looks, and that's a pretty good long piece of steel, too. We must be 40 or 50 feet from that wall.
0: Jerry, someone is walking out along that narrow strip of steel as it comes down into place.
1: Yeah, and they're not waiting for it to get all the way down, either. Hey, look out, Joan. Get back from that edge.
0: I will not be struck. There is ample room.
1: Boy, they sure know their engineering on this place. Our platform never even shivered when that steel drawbridge fell into place.
0: Is this not the submarine commander, Jerry?
1: Yeah, it looks like her. But she's turned around looking at the wall, and I can't be sure. Yeah. Hey, now she's looking this way.
2: You will follow me.
1: You mean us?
0: Of course she means us.
1: Oh, I just wanted to know. Okay, Commander. Here we come. Oh, noiseless steel in this drawbridge too, huh?
2: You have learned little since our last meeting, Hall.
1: What's the matter with me now?
2: You will persist in asking questions to which it is not worthwhile to reply.
0: I will attempt to curb Jerry's questions, Commander.
1: Oh, you will, huh?
2: You might use your time in some more profitable pursuit, Cleostra.
1: There's that Cleostra business again. Her name is Joan. Joan Gregory. And that old stuff about her namesake who monkeyed around with a zodiac and fixed up the calendar doesn't mean a thing to her anymore. Look, Joan's been to Los Angeles with me, and she likes our way of living. So from now on, that's the way she's going to live.
2: You may find, and that in the very near future, that your life on Euclidea will be more pleasant if you conform to the Euclidean manner of doing all things.
1: Oh, sure. We're smart enough to play your way when we're using your marbles. But when we get back in our own yard, then we'll do it our way.
2: That is the mistaken impression I am trying to correct. You will never know any other life than this. You will never leave Euclidea.
0: Jerry, I believe she speaks the truth.
1: Maybe she thinks so. But that's because old G-47's got her scared.
2: That is partially true. Everyone on Euclidea lives in fear of G-47 and his displeasure. Yet even such a life is preferable to anything your world could have to offer.
0: I have seen something of the world of which Jerry speaks. I think you would change your opinion if you could see it as I did, Commander.
1: Oh, you sure would. Why, a girl as beautiful as you are with the right kind of clothes, I could be a picture star in no time at all.
2: A picture star?
0: Jerry refers to the more important personages in the world of the motion picture.
2: You are obviously sincere about this matter, Hall. Is there anything more attractive than being the first in command of the Euclidean underwater fleet?
1: Well, that may seem like a swell job to you. Well, I guess it is. But it's no job for a girl. Why, one of these scientists should have that job, and you ought to be back in Hollywood, knocking them dead in the flickers.
0: Jerry, I am sure the commander does not understand a word of that.
2: It was not even partially comprehensible.
1: Okay, okay. What I intended to convey was the impression that a young lady of your beauty ought to be in Hollywood with the rest of the stars.
2: But you spoke of killing someone. It is not the policy of Euclidean to take human lives.
1: I didn't say anything about killing anybody.
0: But you did, Jerry. You distinctly said knocking them dead.
1: Oh, boy. Well, maybe you didn't understand me then. That means that you'd get over big, make them crazy about you. Why, they'd think you were swell. You'd be the tops. Won't all that.
2: I believe you intend to compliment me on my beauty and infer that my appearance would be productive of approbation and homage in the making of motion pictures.
0: That is what Jerry meant, Commander.
1: Well, maybe it was. It didn't sound like that to me.
2: Enough of this. You will continue to follow me.
0: We are following you at the moment.
1: Yeah. I wish you'd lead us on to something that would make a little noise when we walk. I'm getting tired of having my footsteps sound like toothpicks falling on a rug.
2: You will have many opportunities to hear a variety of sounds during your stay in Euclidea. We are now leaving the steel walk and entering the chamber wall corridor.
1: Oh, I can see that. But how about closing that thing again?
2: It will close automatically.
0: Did you stop the elevator we were riding on so that you might meet us at this level?
2: No. That platform would descend no further. It is merely used for observation of the floor of this particular chamber. You might have stayed there all day if I had not noticed you.
1: Well, where are you taking us now?
2: Where I supposed you were trying to take yourselves, down to the floor of this chamber.
0: Commander, you continually refer to this chamber. Are there others?
2: There are 12 others. 13 in all.
1: 13? Oh, boy.
0: What is the matter, Jerry?
1: Oh, nothing. Only I hope they discover another one. Are the others much smaller than this one?
2: The others are all much larger than this.
0: Larger?
1: 12 other rooms under the ocean and all larger than this?
2: Precisely. This is slightly less than 1 mile in diameter. The largest chamber in the city is 2 miles wide.
1: Gee whiz. A cave 2 miles wide. Will we get to see all those other places?
2: I believe that is G-47's wish. Though your conduct will have much to do with permission to continue, I will leave you here. Continue down this spiral passageway. You will reach the floor of the chamber. I will meet you later. Do not follow me further.
3: I'm crunching my polo, dear Liza, I'm crunching my polo, dear Liza, crunching.
4: The nicest thing about the mint with the hole is that it's smooth and never crumbles. You can eat polo without other people hearing. Try sucking them, dear Henry.
3: I can't. I've already crunched them all. Will you have the polo, dear Liza, will you have the polo, dear Liza, polo?
4: How very kind of you, dear Henry, I most certainly will. I'll have 3 or 4 or maybe more.
3: But you take the old tube.
4: Because they happen to be my tube of polo, dear Henry. Have one.

0: forever.
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0: Once again, the Damon Runyon Theater brings you another story by the master storyteller, Damon Runyon. And this one, that ever-loving wife of Hymie. And to tell it to you, here is Broadway.
1: Thanks. Well, it is of a racing season at Hialeah in Florida, and I am there because of Zane. At this time, I am wondering how to put together a few bobs to get me back to New York, which, being my home, I wish to return to. But due to the unfriendly attitude of some Gigi's who do not cooperate, I find myself wandering around with no more loose change than two $10 notes. I am walking up a little street when suddenly I hear the following.
2: Mahogany, you have got to eat it. It is not hay, but it will have to do. Come on, now eat it. Mahogany, try it. Look, I will taste it. You will see how good it is. See?
1: Hymie! Hymie, do I hear right? Is that you?
2: Oh, Broadway. Well, well, well, come in.
1: I think I recognize your voice.
2: It is me.
1: I see. I do not know you are in Hialeah.
2: Since this morning.
1: And what is that?
2: What?
1: That.
2: Oh, a horse.
1: Oh?
2: His name is Mahogany. I pick him up for $100.
1: Put him down again.
2: He is a good horse.
1: But what are you doing with him in the garage?
2: I am keeping him here until I enter him in a race.
1: I see. Hey, by the way, how does it happen I do not see you around? I am staying at the hotel.
2: Oh, I am not staying at any hotel.
1: No? Well, where do you sleep?
2: Here.
1: Here? In the garage?
2: It is not so bad once you get used to the floor.
1: But what about Lasses, Hymie, your ever-loving wife?
2: She is here with me.
1: She likes garages?
2: Oh, I put her up at the hotel in a suite. She could never bear to stay here.
1: I see.
2: And that reminds me, she calls me this morning. She tells me she needs a 10-spot for expenses.
1: Well, I will be seeing you. So long, Hymie.
2: Maybe you have got a tenner, Broadway?
1: Let us not play guessing games. So long.
2: I got to have a tenner for Lasses. You know how nervous she gets when there is no dough in a kick.
1: I do. Once I see her so nervous, she shakes a vase off a table, and it flies across the room and hits you.
2: Well, then loan me the tenner.
1: Look, Hymie, I...
2: Broadway, would you not like a good tip on the Gigi?
1: There is nothing good about Gigi.
2: Look, slip me the sawbuck. I will make you a rich man.
1: So, I am done. But I am willing to listen to reason, especially since Hymie tells me he has got something good. But what that is and how it turns out is something I will tell you in a minute.

0: And now back to the Damon Runyon Theater and the famous story, That Ever-Loving Wife of Jaime.
1: Well, I am never able to pass up a good tip. So I hand over the sawbuck to Jaime and ask him, what is the something good?
2: In a day or two, I am going to enter mahogany. Bet 'em.
1: What? Well, you are a swindler. You take money on the false pretenses. And the false pretense is that this is a horse.
2: You will hide its feelings.
1: I will hurt your head. Give me back my pen.
2: And look, Broadway, mahogany is a cinch.
1: I never bet on cinches, only on sure things. Hand me my pen.
2: Be reasonable. Do you know how mahogany is going to win?
1: Yeah, shoot all the other horses.
2: Listen to me, mahogany is a sleeper.
1: And he will never wake up. Look at him. His ribs are sticking out a mile. He has got a sad look in his eyes, Jaime. Even mahogany knows he is a failure in life. Give me my ten!
2: Broadway, if I give you the ten back, it will be the end between me and my ever-loving wife.
1: I say give me... What?
2: Broadway, I am a lonely man. I have got nothing but lasses and mahogany, my wife and my horse.
1: And my ten?
2: Listen, I swear to you that mahogany will win a race. He will go at very large odds. You will go home a rich man.
1: Jaime, please. I stand here with tears in my eyes. Give me my ten!
2: All right, all right. If you wish to be the means of losing me my wife, take the ten.
1: Who? What wife?
2: But the ill-gotten money never brings happiness to anybody. You will not have any luck stealing this ten from me.
1: I steal?
2: Take it, take it. Remember how you turned down a friend.
1: But you... Jaime, keep the ten.
2: Thank you. You will not regret this action.
1: I have got news for you. After this, I will not regret anything. I reached the heights of a new low. So there it is. I give Jaime the ten. I say give because I am sure I will never see that picture of Alexander Hamilton ever again. Jaime goes back to feeding Mahogany some excelsior, which he says is disguised hay. Mahogany does not know the difference and eats it. Anyway, it comes up that night, and I am having something to eat in the hotel when the scene is as follows.
2: Broadway, I am looking all over for you.
1: I am not all over. Go away.
2: But say hello to Lasses.
3: Hiya, Broadway.
2: Hello.
3: Nice to see you.
2: Sure. I tell Lasses how you give me the ten.
3: It's the first ten Jaime's seen since they called in Confederate money.
2: But we will see more, huh, when Mahogany takes a pipe.
3: The only way he'll get one is to snatch it from an old lady. Move over, Broadway.
1: Take the whole booth. I am leaving.
3: You don't like me, do you?
2: I love you. You see, Lasses, he loves you.
3: Yeah.
2: I will sit down, too.
1: Why not?
2: Thanks.
3: Been doing any good, Broadway?
1: Things get worse and worse.
3: Is that a crack?
2: Hey, what is the matter with you two?
3: I don't think Broadway likes me, honey.
2: Oh, he's kidding.
1: Yeah, I am kidding. I see Brick McCluskey in town.
2: Oh?
3: Brick McCluskey? Where? When?
1: He's around.
3: Gee, I'd like to see him. Just to say hello.
2: I will say it for you.
3: Oh, jealous, honey.
2: Well, I do not like my wife's ex-boyfriend to be saying hello to my wife, or the other way around, vice versa.
3: Brick's been doing all right.
1: Fine, if you like the way he does it.
2: That is what I always say.
3: Brick wanted to marry me once.
1: Once is enough.
3: Listen, you...
2: Oh, cut it out, you two. Leave us forget about Brick McCluskey and talk about mahogany, huh? Lasses, how would you like a diamond as big as a steak?
3: I'll settle for the steak.
2: Oh, you don't believe me, do you? Broadway, I am going to enter mahogany very carefully. I will pick a race where the other horses are not very enthusiastic, and then...
3: Then you'll start all over again, because you know as well as I do that mahogany is a natural-born mud turtle.
1: Maybe I better tell you why I do not like Lasses. She is called Lasses because it is short for molasses, which she is supposed to be as sweet as, but is not. She marries Jaime only because she wishes to get even with Brick McCluskey after she fights with him. Before that, she never gives little Jaime a tumble, although he is very adoring and sends her flowers and candy and jewelry, even if he has to go in hock to do it. I like Jaime, and I do not like Brick. But it is none of my business, so that is that. Well, it comes up the next day, and I am standing with Jaime in front of the hotel where he is waiting for Lasses to show up. And the proceedings are as follows.
2: I cannot understand this. Lasses says she will be here at 3. It is now 4.
1: Well, that she is only an hour late. For a doll, that is practically on time.
2: Broadway.
1: Huh?
2: Are you ever in love?
1: No. Not since I have a school teacher in the fifth grade. And then I think it is only a childish fancy. Why?
2: It is a terrible thing to be in love.
1: Then why do it?
2: It's like horse racing. First it's only a little bet, and then you win, and thing gets worse, and finally... I am very in love with lasses.
1: Yeah, I know you are.
2: I sometimes wonder why she sticks to me.
1: Maybe she is in love with you.
2: Oh, you think so, Broadway, huh?
1: Well, she is married to you for a year now.
2: Well, sometimes I wonder if she stays married to me only because it makes Brick McCloskey sore.
1: Jaime, why do you not...
2: Look, Broadway, look. Well, well, well. Lasses and with Brick... I've got to look twice. Come on, Broadway.
3: See, I'm sorry I'm late, honey, but I ran into Brick. Just happened to see him at the pool, and, well, we got talking.
2: Yeah, sure. Hiya, Brick.
4: Jaime, how's things?
2: So-so.
4: Broadway, how goes it with you?
5: Up to now, great.
4: You know my boys, Little Mark and Knife Scanlon?
2: Yeah, sure. It's nice of you to bring lasses, Brick.
4: The pleasure's all mine. Huh, baby?
3: Oh, gee, I hate to get out of this car. It's so big and roomy.
2: Yeah, well, I am thinking of buying a car.
3: What?
4: Sure, and hitch that plug of yours to it. That way you'll move both of them, huh?
2: Coming with me, Lasses?
4: Yeah, look, Jaime, Lasses does not see much of Miami so far. Be a good guy and let her take a ride with me, huh?
2: Come on,
4: Jaime. You're not jealous of an old flame, are you?
2: Is the flame out?
4: Sure. Lasses and me just want to talk over old times.
3: Gee, Jaime, the sun's so nice. And along the ocean, it's like heaven.
2: You want to take a ride, huh?
3: You wouldn't mind, would you, Jaime?
4: Sure he wouldn't. Why, he ought to be glad to see you get a break. Cooped up in that hotel room and... Oh, that reminds me, Jaime. You ought to get Lasses a better place to stay. That flea bank she's in now ain't nothing for a classy dog.
2: Yeah, well, look, let me tell you something. When my horse wins, I will take her out of that place and I'll... Well, you will see.
4: I'll wait. But with lasses?
2: Huh? What do you mean?
6: I'll bring her back, Jaime. Later.
2: Hey, what?
5: He is quite a big shot for a guy who gets his start with a pair of phony dice.
2: Yeah. I plan on taking lasses to the beach this afternoon. But who blames her for wanting to take a ride? She is too nice a doll to... Well, she is nice.
5: Sure she is, Jaime.
2: Come on, let us go see Mahogany.
5: Yep, I feel very sorry indeed for Jaime, but there is nothing I can do. And for the next few days, I do not tell him that every place I go, I see Brick and Lasses talking over old times. Only I do not think if they go way back to Caesar, it would take so much time. I'm beginning to wonder how it will all come out. Because I know if Jaime's horse Mahogany loses, Jaime will lose Lasses. And I know Mahogany is not a great horse by any stretch of the imagination. But what does happen is very strange indeed. And what it is, I will tell you in a minute.

0: And now, back to the Damon Runyon Theater and the famous story, That Ever-Loving Wife of Heine's.
1: It comes up 2 days later, and I am with Heine at the garage where he keeps his horse Mahogany. Heine is all excited because it seems he has got a jockey to ride Mahogany the next day. Heine pats the horse and says to me,
2: He is in great shape, Broadway.
1: Yeah, that depends on what you mean by shape. He is very thin.
2: You ever see a fat racehorse?
1: No. But on the other hand, I never see one that is practically bulging with bones. My, my, what a lot of ribs.
2: He will win tomorrow.
1: I hope so.
2: Get your bankroll on him.
3: Sure.
2: I tell you, he will win, and when he does, I am...
4: Anybody here by the name of Heine?
2: That's me. Who are you?
4: Leach. My name is Leach. I'm a jockey.
2: Oh, sure. Yes, sure. Come on in.
4: Yeah. At the oak burner?
3: That is Mahogany.
4: My mother told me once never to be a jockey. A boy should always listen to his mother.
2: Hey, listen, if you do not like the horse...
4: Oh,
2: you...
4: I like him all right. It's just the thought of sitting on top of a razor blade like him that gets me.
1: Leach, I hear of you.
4: I get around.
3: I cannot pay you anything until after you win the purse for me.
4: I know.
1: Leach, the hard luck jockey.
3: Huh? What do you say, Broadway?
4: He doesn't say anything.
1: Oh, me. No wonder you get a jockey that will wait until he wins.
4: Look, I get a few bad breaks.
2: Will somebody tell me something?
4: It ain't anything.
1: Hard luck, Leach.
4: Listen.
2: What is this about hard luck?
4: Nothing.
1: I mean, the last 5 times out this boy is up, the horse either drops dead or runs toward the grandstand.
4: Bad breaks.
2: What I, well, hey... Listen, you tell me on the phone that you are a great boy.
1: Jaime, you are not going to get any great boy who gets paid only if he wins, especially on Mahogany.
3: All the bad luck in the world is running my way.
4: Look, I get bad breaks, sure, but none of them is my fault. I'm up in the front when something happens. Ask anybody, it's not my fault.
1: Sure, sure not, kid, and I would not say a word, only... Well, you do not know what this race means to my friend here.
4: Oh, mister, you do not know what the race means to this jockey who's out and cannot get a mount.
3: Kid, look, I got to get another jockey somehow. I cannot take a chance.
4: Oh, mister, give me a break.
3: Mahogany has got to be ridden carefully, like I cannot take chances.
4: Mister, I got a wife. I want to keep her.
3: Kid, I got a wife, too. I got to keep her.
4: I get it. Maybe I ought to change my name. I got to go home and tell Betty that it... I... So long.
3: Wait a second.
4: Yeah?
3: You were in love with your wife?
4: Well, sure. Sure I am, like anything. Why?
3: Well, Kids, you have got yourself a mount.
4: I'm going to ride.
3: You are going to ride.
4: Oh, you will not be sorry, mister. So help me. If it's the last thing I do, I'll boot that hay bag down under the wire so far ahead. The other jockeys will be able to get their Social Security before they catch up.
3: Yeah, okay. Now beat it. I'll be at the paddock tomorrow, an hour before post.
4: Mister, I'll sleep in the stable tonight.
1: Jaime, you are a real good guy.
3: Yeah, I'm a real big sap. Here I got a horse that will go at 40 to 1 and a jockey that is poisoned.
1: Yeah, all that is true.
3: Broadway... I am not able to let that kid walk out of here. I guess I made a mistake, huh? I wish everybody would make mistakes like you do.
1: And it comes up the next day, just a little while before Mahogany goes to the post. I am standing with Heine and Leach, and Heine is telling Leach a few things.
3: Look, Mahogany likes his head oily, but do not give it to him or he will burn out before the 3/4 post. Understand?
4: Sure. I hold him in till a half, then let him out easy.
3: That is right. If you've got to use the whip, just touch him with it, see?
4: Yeah.
3: Kids, you got to win. Understand? You got to win.
4: I got to win for me and you.
3: Sure. Now get waiting.
4: Yeah. See you later.
3: Broadway, what do you think?
1: I am afraid to think.
3: Look, I got a hunch. A real big, fat hunch. Once in a lifetime, I get a hunch like this. Mahogany is going to win, you hear? He is going to win.
1: Okay, Jaime, he is going to win. The odds are now 50 to 1 again.
3: I know, but I will bet everything I got. I will bet my last nickel, my right arm. I will bet my ever-loving wife.
5: How much, Jaime?
3: Brick!
5: Did I hear you say you bet your ever-loving wife?
3: You hear me?
6: Jaime, you're crazy.
3: Yeah, sure.
5: You got a hard luck boy up. And a nag that never finishes better than fifth.
3: this time I got a hunch.
6: You're crazy, Jaime.
3: And it is about time that you show up,
6: I didn't feel like getting here sooner.
5: Hey, wait a minute. Jaime.
3: What?
5: You got a hunch, huh?
3: Yeah.
5: For how much? Glasses against how much? 200?
3: Get out of here.
5: 5 C's.
3: Shut up.
5: 800? Got it right here.
6: Rick, do you mean it?
5: Why not, baby? He says he'll bet you. Okay, let's see him back up that hunch.
1: Do not be a sap, Jaime.
3: If Mahogany loses, then I lose anyway. If he wins...
5: Make it a grand, Jaime. $1,000. Take a look. I got it. 1,500. Last offer. What's the matter, Jaime? No backbone?
3: You got a bet.
6: Jaime!
3: I am not kidding myself, lasses. For a long time, you look at me like I am some kind of a crawler. Okay. This is the kiss off one way or the other. I take the bet, and if I lose, I got nothing. If I win, I got the dough, and I keep you. You, Brick, you going to keep your end of the bet?
5: If that hunk of dog meat pulls in first, I back away. Come on, boys, let's go.
6: Jaime, you didn't mean that, did you?
3: A bet is a bet. I never will.
6: You bet me.
3: Me. I love you, baby, but I do not wish to keep you. If you hate me...
6: Oh, you're a fool, a sap.
1: It is almost post time, Jaime.
3: Yeah. Almost post time. I will stay here.
1: You are not going to watch the race?
3: No, you go. I will see you later.
1: So the horses go to the post, and Mahogany, with Hardlock Leach sitting on top, is number 13, which cinches it for me. I bet on a nag named Eversure. Then, while I am standing at the rail waiting for the start, I feel somebody stand next to me. I look over and see Lassie. She says...
6: You know that nag hasn't got a prayer.
1: I know.
6: And with Leach riding.
1: With Leach riding.
6: You bet on him?
1: No. I bet on Eversure.
6: Well, that's the horse Brick bet on.
1: He plays the sure thing, huh?
6: Well, why not? Why shouldn't he?
1: Sure, why not?
6: Brick's got everything.
1: Like Jaime has not, huh?
6: Oh, shut up.
1: Look, lasses, you start the conversation. I only go along with it. If you do not wish to talk, do not. Just stand there.
6: Cut you off!
1: Come on, Mahogany!
6: You bet on Eversure.
1: This is a sentimental day for me. Get up in there, Mahogany!
6: No, he hasn't got a chance. Not a chance.
1: He's fifth. Moving up. Ride him, Leach. Ride him.
6: Broadway. Where is he? Where is he now?
1: Get away before. Not yet, Leach. Not yet. Give him his head at the hair.
6: Where's Eversure?
1: I am not even looking for him. Mahogany! Move up. He's third. He's third. Move, baby.
6: Come on. Come on.
1: Hey, look at him go. Mahogany, come on. Come on. Here he comes. Here he comes. She keels over right then and there. I get her back out of the crowd to the paddock, and there the scene is as follows.
3: Hey, she is going to be all right, Broadway, huh?
1: Sure. The excitement knocks her out.
3: Yeah, lasses, honey, baby, wake up.
1: She is coming around.
6: Honey.
3: It's okay, baby. You just do a rockabye, that is all. You all right now?
6: Yeah, I'm all right. One.
1: It is a photo finish between Eversure and Mahogany. But it seems that Mahogany has got a very long nose, and it picks out just a little bit more.
3: In fact, it is a good thing that there is a wart on the end of it.
6: Then you won.
3: No way.
4: Jaime, oh, I do it. I break the jinx. Oh, boy, I'm in. I'll never forget you give me the chance. The next time you want me, I'll ride a pig down Flagler Boulevard for you.
3: Hey, kid, you... Well, a big winner, huh? I will take that dough now, Brick.
5: You kidding?
3: I will take the dough.
5: Boys.
7: Yeah, boy.
5: Crowd in a little. There might be trouble.
1: Now, look, Brick.
5: Broadway, take a walk. Be gone a long time.
1: Listen, I will not walk. I will stay here. And if I do not see you hand over the dough to Jaime, I will do a lot of talking in places where it will be heard. And there are a lot of citizens who would like to hear that Brick McCloskey Welch is on a bet.
2: You will not be able to get a nickel's worth of bets any place. And furthermore...
5: Okay. It is only a rip. Here is the dough. If you ask me, it is a lot of cash. Should have been more like a couple of bucks.
3: Do not say it, Brick.
6: Jaime, watch out. His boys.
3: I do not care about him or his boys. Brick, you will apologize.
5: Me? To you?
3: To Lasses.
6: Jaime, it's all right, honey. It's all right. Don't...
3: Brick, say you are sorry.
5: Make me.
3: Okay.
7: Why, you... Come on, Lisa. Jaime. We have got some work to do. Leave me in there where I can use my spur. Get down!
3: I wait a long time for this.
7: I do not like to fight, but I enjoy this.
3: I never think I will see the day that I hand Brick McCloskey a pasting, but I do.
6: And you fought for me.
3: Anytime, Lasses, anybody. I guess I love you.
6: You love me. I...
3: Oh.
6: Oh!
3: Baby, Lasses, honey, do not cry.
1: Jaime.
3: And Broadway, hey, it is wonderful the way you pitch in.
1: It is nothing. Now, you can do me a favor.
3: Anything.
1: It is a very little favor. Just lead me to the door. I wish to buy 2 more steaks for my eyes.
3: Yeah, sure. We will all have steaks tonight. Big, juicy steaks. And Lasses. You still want that diamond?
6: No, Jaime.
3: But why not? I win a big wad on mahogany. I take dough from Brick McCloskey. I win the place. I am loaded.
6: I don't want you to do anything for me, Jaime. Jaime, honey, I won't ever leave you.
3: Never?
6: Never, I swear it. You can go broke again. I don't care if you haven't another dime. Jaime, I love you.
3: You know, that is the first time you ever say it.
6: I know. But I'll make up for lost time. Honest, Jaime, I will.
3: Yeah, sure.
1: I still do not know where the door is.
3: I will lead you to it.
1: Please do. And I will join you tonight.
3: We will have a party, huh? A big party. You and Lasses and me and Leach and his wife. Hey, Broadway, I wish you could see how happy I am.
1: So I leave Jaime and Lasses, and I think it is the end of the story. But it is not. And what the payoff is, I will tell you in a minute.

0: Frankie says Heimig is a big party that night. I never see a happier guy. And I never see a doll look at anybody like Lasses looks at him. It is, well, it is like she is seeing him for the first time. And look. Then Heimig is dancing with Leach's wife. And I, Lasses, and Leach are sitting at the table when the scene is as follows.
1: I got 5 offers today. Tomorrow I write again. Gee, what that guy Heimig does for me.
0: Yeah, it is all right. But you do a lot for him, too. Is that not right, Lasses?
2: Huh? Oh, sure, you rode a great race.
1: I know I'm in. As soon as the starting gate goes up, I feel it.
0: I guess you break your streak of bad luck, huh, Frank?
1: Sure. What you call me?
0: Frank. I call you Frank. Your name?
1: Where'd you get that?
0: That is not your first name?
1: Oh, no, my first name is Gus. Why? What gave you the idea it was Frank?
0: I guess it is because I hear somebody hollering for Frank this afternoon.
1: Oh, that's for Billings, Frank Billings. He rides ever sure.
2: Broadway,
0: say,
2: I want to...
0: do me a favor, will you?
1: Oh, sure, what?
0: I wish some cigarettes, and my eyes are still bothering.
1: Oh, I'll get them right away. Be back in a jiffy.
0: Lasses, do I not hear you holler for Frank?
2: You did, too.
0: Only because I think that is Leach's first name.
2: Because I yelled it.
0: That is right. So it seems you want Eversure to win.
2: Broadway, I wanted it then, but later... No, listen to me, Broadway. I swear I'm on the level now. I wouldn't hurt Jaime if my life depended on it. Oh, you gotta believe me, Broadway, please. When I saw him fighting Brick, I knew. Oh, believe me, please.
0: My, but that boy is fast.
2: What?
0: Well, it seems no time at all since he goes after my cigarettes. The boy who rides Mahogany, I mean. And as far as I am concerned, his name is Frank.
2: Oh, thanks, Broadway.
0: Do not mention it. Shall we dance?
3: And so ends the famous Damon Runyon story, That Ever-Loving Wife of Jaime. Listen in again next week for... The Damon Runyon Theater.

0: The Damon Runyon Theater with John Brown as Broadway is directed by Richard Sandville, and the story is adapted for radio by Russell Hughes. Vern Carstensen is in charge of production. 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

You can stay in this cabin and fight it out, or face the men who are waiting to lynch you. 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

0: have gun, will travel. Starring Mr. John Daner as Paladin. San Francisco, 1875. The Carlton Hotel, headquarters of a man called Paladin.
1: Good morning, Miss Wong.
2: Oh, Mr. Chang. Good morning.
1: Yes. Oh, please, Miss Wong, at the Carlton Hotel, you speak to me as, hey, boy. Everyone does.
2: Oh, yes. I forget. Good morning, hey, boy.
1: Good morning. Oh, you did not meet Mr. Paladin before he left.
2: No. The lady in charge was showing me what the new duties would be each morning. He left very early.
1: Oh, yes. But in a few days, he'll return. Then I introduce you to my very good friend.
2: Oh, that would be very great pleasure.
1: Oh, yes. No.
2: Something is wrong?
1: Oh, when you make Mr. Paladin's bed, you make it West Point style.
2: West Point? I don't know what you mean, West Point.
1: Oh, I show you. Oh, hey, Mr. Paladin, very particular about bed made army way.
2: Mr. Paladin in the army?
1: Oh, no. But he was several years ago.
2: Oh, yes.
1: He say it is only proper way to make bed.
2: Awesome.
1: You do not tuck your blanket on the corner like this. Oh, no.
2: No.
1: You watch careful now.
2: Right.
1: First, you fold on the bottom side like this.
2: Yes.
1: Then you hold up the end of blanket and tuck on the corner like this.
2: Oh, yes.
1: Yes. Now, drop blanket and tuck on the whole side.
2: Oh, corner's very smooth, is why, Mr. Chang.
1: Yes, hey, boy.
2: Ah, yes. Hey, boy. May I please try other side?
1: Okay.
2: Mr. Paladin teaches you to make bed like this?
1: Oh, yes.
2: Oh, yes.
1: I learned many things from Mr. Paladin.
2: Oh, while I work at Carlton Hotel, perhaps you teach me many things?
1: Oh, yeah. It would be a great pleasure.
3: This is Frank Knight speaking for Longines, the world's most honored watch. It's wonderful to win a Nobel Prize in science, a Pulitzer Award in literature, an Olympic gold medal in sports. 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
4: The job was finished. The man who had hired me in Salinas had given me an extra $100 to prove that he was pleased, and I was on my way back to San Francisco. It was good to be alone on horseback. As I rode through the verdant coastal valley, I was reminded of Illinois, as I had known it when I was younger. In my imagination, I could see myself riding along on my father's farm, everything very green and sparkling, wonderfully new. Hours became minutes. Then suddenly I realized it was almost sundown, and I was lost. I had apparently taken the wrong turn at a fork a few miles back. My plans had been to stay overnight in Morgan Hill with an old friend, but now I'd have to bed down on the trail after I found water. While I was looking for a stream, I saw some smoke circling over the treetops a couple of hundred yards ahead. A closer look revealed a small cabin nestled in a grove of eucalyptus.
5: Hey, easy, boy.
6: Don't come no closer. This is private property.
5: Well, hold your fire. I'm not trespassing.
6: This is my land. Strangers ain't welcome.
7: come you nosing around here?
4: I was looking for a creek. My horse needs water.
7: People don't look for creeks in these parts.
4: Everybody around here as friendly as you?
7: Just be on your way, mister.
4: Look, I've been riding all day. If you look at my horse, you can tell he needs water. You got a well, I'd be willing to pay.
7: How much?
4: You tell me, it's your water.
7: You willing to pay $2?
4: That's your price.
7: Let me see the money.
4: Here.
7: All right. You can have the water. Dismount and walk your horse up to that trough by the pump. I'll be right behind you with his rifle. All right, walk.
4: You're mighty free with that rifle.
7: There's been a lot of horse stealing lately.
4: You got a lot of horses?
7: A few out back. They're good ones. They're worth stealing. I don't take any chances.
4: I see.
7: A man don't just happen to wander onto my land. This ain't on the road to no place.
4: Well, I wouldn't be here if I hadn't got lost. I was on my way to Morgan Hill.
7: You're better than 10 miles from Morgan Hill.
4: Huh. Not much water in the trough.
7: There's more when it's gone.
4: I'm afraid I won't have any luck picking up that trail before morning. It's going to be a dark night.
8: Dirk?
7: What is it, Agnes?
8: Supper's on the table.
7: I'll be in a minute.
8: What's he doing here?
7: Watering his horse.
8: Dirk, I heard the shooting. What was it?
7: Nothing.
8: Who's that man with you?
7: Stranger.
8: Is he staying for supper?
7: No.
4: So I'll need more water.
7: Well, you just pump it yourself.
8: Dirk, why did you hit him?
7: I don't trust him.
8: You killed him.
7: He ain't dead.
8: He ain't moving. Why'd you do it?
7: I aim to find out who he is.
8: Don't look like he's breathing.
7: He's breathing. There ought to be something in this wallet telling who he is. Here. Huh? You read the printing on this card.
8: I see. It says, have gun, will travel, wire paladin, San Francisco. His name is Paladin.
7: And that card means he's a hired gun.
8: You don't think...
7: I might have known, come snooping around here near dark, saying he's lost.
8: You think the ranchers hired him?
7: Yeah. Probably old Fred Mosley. I got more of his horses than any others.
8: Don't pay, really, does it?
7: What do you mean?
8: Always running, hiding, pretending. It don't amount to a thing. We could make a better living digging clams on the beach. Horse thieving don't amount to a thing, Dirk.
7: Now, don't start that again. You just get us ready to move out of here by sunup.
8: What are you going to do with him?
7: I don't know. I never killed a man before. This just might be the first time.

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4: Somebody had exploded a stick of dynamite inside my head. I tried to reach up and stop the throbbing, but my hands wouldn't move. They were tied behind my back. I tried to move my legs, but I only felt the rope that was binding them together. Finally, when I was able to focus my eyes, I found I was lying on a bed in a corner of the cabin. In the middle of the room, there was a table with a dim lamp on it, and a woman, Agnes, was bending over a box, stuffing it with pots and pans. She must have heard me move because she looked up.
5: Oh. Finally woke up, huh?
4: Why did he hit me?
5: You can be thankful he didn't kill you.
4: Why would he want to kill me?
5: We're on to you, mister. Dirk thought you looked suspicious, and he was right. He found your card. We know you was hired by the ranchers to come after Dirk.
4: I don't know what you're talking about.
5: I suppose you deny your name's Paladin.
4: No. That's my name.
5: Well, don't be tricking me. You can be honest with me, because I saved your life. Dirk wanted to kill you, but I talked him out of it. You can thank me for that.
4: I'm grateful. I do thank you.
5: It ain't your skin I'm worried about. I'm just not going to have my husband start killing.
4: Well, why would the ranchers hire me to get Dirk?
5: There you go again.
4: Now listen. I don't know who your husband is or what he's done. I was lost. The smoke from your cabin led me here. I wasn't hired by any ranchers. I don't know anybody this side of Morgan Hill. Now, believe me, I'm telling you the truth.
5: If you are, we wouldn't have to move on.
4: I'm telling you the truth.
5: We could stay here. Dirk? Dirk?
6: Yeah?
5: Come in here.
4: You believe me?
5: Maybe I do.
4: I wasn't lying.
5: I'd like to believe you. Maybe because I'm tired of running. Maybe because I like this valley, this cabin. Seems like a home.
6: I told you to keep the door closed. What do you want?
5: He woke up.
6: Is that why you called me in here?
5: I was talking to him. I think you ought to hear what he's got to say.
6: We don't have time to prate with bounty hunters. I got the wagon hitched up. Are you done with the packing?
5: He says he wasn't hired by the ranchers.
6: Has he been giving you some soft talk? You always was a sucker for soft talk.
4: I wasn't soft talking your wife. The ranchers didn't hire me.
5: If he's telling the truth, we don't have to run.
6: I'm not taking any chance.
5: Dirk!
6: Douse the light. Get down on the floor.
5: Can you see anything?
6: No. No, it's pitch dark out there.
7: Come on out, Dirk. We know it's you that's been stealing our horses. Come on out.
5: That's Fred Mosley.
6: Come and get me, Mosley. There's the answer to your soft-talking friend, Agnes.
4: Listen to me.
6: She was beginning to believe you. I was right. You was hired by the Mosley gang.
4: I don't know Mosley. I didn't know you were a horse thief.
6: You ain't even a good liar.
4: Look, if you'll untie me, I'll prove to you I'm not with those men. I'll help you out of here and see to it you get a fair trial. Otherwise, they'll hang you.
5: Dirk, maybe what he's saying...
6: He's tricking us again. Don't listen to him, Agnes. He led those men here. I should have killed you in the first place. And I'd shoot you now, but I got a better plan. Mosley!
7: Yeah?
6: I got your man tied up in here.
7: What man?
6: The man you hired to come after me.
7: We didn't hire any man.
6: He says he was hired by you. His name's Paladin. I'm going to shoot him if you don't leave me be.
7: It won't work. You're wasting your breath trying to fool us, Dirk. If you don't come out, we'll burn you out.
4: Do you believe me now, Dirk?
5: Maybe he was telling the truth.
6: It don't matter now whether I believe you or not. They're going to burn the cabin.
5: Paladin, what would you do if we untied you?
4: Help to see that your husband doesn't get lynched.
6: Now, how can you do that? Well, there's at least three men out there, and they're not going to settle for anything less than a lynching. No matter what you or anybody else says to them. Besides, what do you care if I hang or not?
4: I believe in a fair trial. A man's guilty, it should be decided in the courtroom.
6: Trial or no trial, I'm going to hang.
4: At least you wouldn't hang tonight. You'll have a chance to hire a good lawyer.
7: Are you coming out, Dirk? Or do you want to stay in there and cry?
6: Paladin, how do you figure on getting me this fair trial you're talking about?
4: Give yourself up. Now, they'll take you nearby. I can follow you and surprise them before they get the rope around your neck. Agnes can go with me with a shotgun. With us undercover in the dark, the odds will be just about even.
6: All right. All right, maybe it'll work. But there's just one thing you didn't mention.

0: All right, maybe it'll work. But there's just one thing you didn't mention.
1: What's that?
0: Agnes will stay behind you all the way with that shotgun. And she'll shoot you if you don't do what you just now said.
1: Fair enough.
0: All right, Agnes. Untie him.
2: 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For one, Mr. Thomas insists on accuracy in the reports he broadcasts. 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Two, Mr. Thomas, because of the thousands of acquaintances his globe-circling expeditions have brought him everywhere, adds personal sidelights and high human interest to the day's news, giving it added color, dimension, and meaning. Add to this a well-honed talent for integrating many items from many places into one meaningful whole, and you have all the keys to Lowell Thomas' 30-year reign as reporter, lecturer, and CBS radio raconteur. Mr. Thomas and our great staff of CBS newsmen, reporters, correspondents, and commentators see that you're kept well-informed, kept alert to the constantly changing pattern of world events. Clear, colorful, complete. 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
3: Fred Mosley didn't believe there was another man in the cabin. I hid behind the door, but they didn't bother to come inside. They were only interested in Dirk. Agnes stood outside until they were gone, and a few minutes later we were on horseback, following the sound of Mosley and his men.
4: Paladin?
3: Yeah?
4: I'm scared.
3: For yourself? For Dirk.
4: For Dirk.
3: Don't think about it.
4: Ain't no cause for me to hold this shotgun on you, is there?
3: No, there isn't.
4: I can feel it. You're different from most. You're clean. There ain't no pretending with you. I know that for sure now.
3: Hold up. Get down. We'll walk from here. Now follow me and be as quiet as you can.
5: That's all right. Just bring me up, Mosley.
3: There they are.
5: Talk all the old
3: quiet now.
5: Man who's
3: come on.
5: Gonna hang has that privilege. But you don't know for sure I'm the one who stole your horses. I didn't do it. You don't have no proof.
6: You're a fool. Think we didn't see our horses out back of your place with our brand on them?
3: All right.
5: I bought those horses.
3: Let's stop here.
5: A man brought them by my place.
4: He already got the rope tied on his neck.
3: Yeah.
6: Now, swing the rope over there.
3: You're ready to slap the horse out from under him.
4: Hurry, Paladin.
3: Stay behind this rock. Keep the shotgun trained on Mosley, but don't shoot unless you have to.
6: Horses don't get a trial.
3: I'm going to move up closer.
6: Stand over there by the horse, Tom. Get ready to slap him when I...
7: Mosley!
6: Who's that?
7: I got four men with me, armed with shotguns. We say you're not going to hang Dirk.
6: Come on out here where I can see you.
7: Not likely.
6: Why do you want to stop a hanging? He's a horse thief.
7: Clear out, Mosley, before we start shooting.
6: How do I know there's four of you?
7: Try us.
6: You don't leave me much choice, mister. We can't fight men we can't see. All right, Tom. You and Bill get on your horses.
7: Mosley, don't try anything.
6: We're leaving.
5: No, wait, Mosley, don't do it.
4: Oh, no!
3: Agnes, stay back there.

0: You tried. That's all you could do.
1: You want to cry, Agnes? Go ahead. Did it help?
0: I don't want to cry. I knew it was going to happen one way or another. That's why I was scared. But it's all over now. I'm not scared anymore.

0: Dirk. Dirk.
1: Paladin.
0: Can you hear me?
1: You cut him down in time, didn't you? He's all right. He ain't moving, but I know he's all right. Ain't he?
0: He's dead.
1: We didn't stop him, did we? Slap that horse out from under Dirk right before our very eyes.
0: I'm sorry, Agnes.

How would you like to help solve a mystery? This is a medical mystery, the mystery of MS, multiple sclerosis. Multiple sclerosis is a chronic crippling disease of the central nervous system. It can affect various parts of the body and usually puts its victims in wheelchairs. Those victims, thousands of them, are hit mainly in young adulthood, in the age group between 20 and 40. Nearly all of them, when they're told they have multiple sclerosis, say they've never dreamed it could happen to them. As a matter of fact, it can happen to anybody. That's one of the few things we know about MS. Much of the rest is a mystery. But you can help solve that mystery. Its solution will come through painstaking, costly medical and scientific research. 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

Have Gun, Will Travel. Created by Herb Meadow and Sam Rolfe, is produced and directed by Norman McDonald, and stars John Daner as Paladin, with Ben Wright as Hayboy. Tonight's story was written by Frank Michael. Featured in the cast were Vic Perrin, Gene Bates, Joseph Kearns, and Virginia Gregg. This is Hugh Douglas speaking. Join us again next week for Have Gun, Will Travel.

0: what has a hazelnut in every bite?
1: Sorry.
0: And thick milk chocolate for your delight?
1: Sorry.
0: Nougat and caramel golden light?
1: Sorry.
0: And don't forget the hazelnut in every bite. And again, what has a hazelnut in every bite?
1: Sorry.
0: Thick milk chocolate for your delight?
1: Sorry.
0: Nougat and caramel golden light? And don't forget the hazelnut in every bite.
1: Sorry.
0: A hazelnut in every bite.
2: Once upon a time there was an engineer.
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2: He had an engine and he sure had fun. He used good and plenty candy to make the train run.
4: 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Charlie says, really rings the bell. Charlie says, love my good and plenty. 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
1: I wonder what became of Sally. And Groucho. Oh, that's me. Well, here I am again with $2,500 for one of our couples. Mr. Fenneman, bring on the first couple.
0: Oh, Groucho, we have some young single people for you. They were chosen by our studio audience just before we went on the air. Miss Ula Anderson and Mr. Charles O'Brien Osborne, would you come in, please, and meet Groucho Marx.
1: Welcome, welcome for the DeSoto Plymouth dealer. Say the secret word and you'll divide $100. It's a common word, something you see every day. Ula Anderson and Charles O'Brien Osborne. And you're both single?
2: That's right.
3: Yes. Mm.
1: Ula? Is that how you pronounce it?
3: Ula.
1: Ula.
3: Yeah, ula.
1: French have a word for it. Ula la.
3: Yeah, no.
1: You're a svenska?
3: Yeah, I'm Swedish.
1: Yeah.
3: Do you speak Swedish?
1: No, but I wish I did. After looking at you, I wish I could speak English. What part of Sweden are you from? Minneapolis?
3: No, I'm from Örnsköldsvik.
1: What was that?
3: Örnsköldsvik.
1: Could you spell that for the audience?
3: Well, I can't spell it in English, but I can spell it in Swedish because you don't have those letters.
1: Well, spell it in Swedish.
3: Örnsköldsvik.
1: Now spell it backwards.
3: I can't.
1: How long have you been from Sweden?
3: 1.5 years.
1: Oh, I see. How old are you, Ula?
3: 18.
1: Well, you're a very pretty svenska, huh? Certainly the best advertisement for smorgasbord I've seen in a long time. Wouldn't it be great if you could pick her instead of the herring on that smorgasbord? Charles O'Brien Osborne, huh? That's a pretty imposing name. Which one of these three names shall I call you?
2: I'd rather you call me Chad, sir.
1: Chad?
2: That's right, sir.
1: How old are you, Chad?
2: I'm 20.
1: 20? Well, we're both in the prime of life. The only difference is they have to prime me to get me started in the morning. What do you think of Ula?
2: Oh, I think she's a very nice, pretty young lady. She has a very cute accent.
1: Yes, she is. You ought to know. You've been looking at it ever since you've been up here. How long have you been in this country, Chad?
2: 2 months now.
1: 2 months, huh? Where do you come from, Europe?
2: Well, it might be Europe to you, but it's North Carolina to me.
1: Oh, you come from the United States, huh? Ula, how long have you been in this country? A year and a half, you said, huh? What made you decide to come to America? Was it Chad?
3: Well...
1: Was it the equivalent of Chad?
3: Well, it was lots of American pictures I saw, and it was real handsome boys in those pictures.
1: You saw American pictures, and that prompted you to come to America, huh? And now that you've been here a while, would you say these movies were accurate in depicting American men?
3: Well, I think they're a little bit too overdone, though.
1: Don't you like them overdone? What do you want, them rare? What did you really expect over here, Ula? 60 million Gregory Pecks? Do you realize what that is? 60 million pecks is 15 million bushels.
3: Yeah, that's a bit too much, though.
1: Chad, let's see if you're a gay, romantic, handsome, typical American male. What sort of work do you do?
2: I work at a service station.
1: That's good, honest work. Is this your ambition, to someday own your own service station and service DeSoto's and Plymouth's?
2: No, Groucho, my ambition is to... further my ability to be a stuntman.
1: A stuntman?
2: Right.
1: At a service station? What do you do, hang upside down from a gas pump? That's certainly a curious way to give a gallon, 10 gallons of gas to a car, isn't it? What kind of a stuntman are you?
2: I'm an aerial trapeze artist.
1: In the circus?
2: No, that comes under the heading of airplanes. I have my trapeze bar that I hook underneath the airplane and then go up a couple thousand feet and hang by my heels and my knees.
1: Well, that's not so exciting at that. I did that the last time I flew east. It's called Tourist Third Class. What else did you do? Did you just hang there like a bat until the plane runs out of gas?
2: No, after you get through your trapeze act, the crowd, they don't think you have a chute on because you're up so high they can't see it. And they put the chute over pretty big. You're hanging there by your heels, and all of a sudden you just fall off. And
1: that's a good joke on them, isn't it?
2: It kind of shakes the people up, yeah. It really shakes the people up, and you fall a couple of thousand feet, and then you open your chute. Uh-huh. And you're all relieved then.
1: Yeah. What is your opinion of American men now? Do you think Chad is a dashing, romantic, and gay, or do you think he should be locked up?
3: No, oh, I think he's very brave, and I don't think many men would do the same thing as he does.
1: Ola, would you like to go flying with Chad?
3: No, I don't like to ride in airplanes.
1: Well, you wouldn't be riding in the plane. You'd be swinging upside down. Well, you're a charming couple, and now you're going to play your Bet Your Life. And, Ola, this is one part of America you'll enjoy because you have a chance to make a lot of money here. We start you off with $100. If you miss a question, you lose half of your bankroll, and you can quit any time you like. Now, let's see how much money you can make. You selected music. And remember, the more the question is worth, the harder it is. Now, what do you want to start with?
3: 50.
1: A lot of pennies. Don't kiss her. Just talk it over. $50?
3: $50.
1: All right. Let's see if you can identify this well-known Gershwin tune. Play, Jack. Talk it over. And one answer.

0: Edward Bellamy.
1: No, it's a very well-known song. It's Embraceable You by George and Ira Gershwin.
2: Well, you lost half your bankroll. You still have $50.
1: All right, now don't get discouraged. What do you want to try this time?
3: It's up to you. I won't let you decide. I messed up on the first one.
4: Let's try 60.
1: 60? This tune has been a favorite for years. What is it? Play, maestro.
3: Sleepy Time Gal.
1: Sleepy Time Gal is right.
2: And your bankroll is growing again. You now have $110.
1: Now, what do you want to try?
3: 70. You go ahead.
4: Okay, let's say 70.
1: 70, Old Devil Moon and How Are Things in Glockamora are two hit songs from what successful musical comedy? They're two song hits from what successful musical comedy? Played on Broadway for 2 years. You can talk it over, you know. Well, I'm sorry. It's Finian's Rainbow.
2: Well, you now have $55.
1: $55, and here's your last chance. I had to beat the other couples. Now, what do you want to try?
4: Let's go for 80.
1: 80.
3: Okay.
1: Al Jolson and Vincent Roos wrote this longtime favorite. What is the name of it? Play, Jack.

0: Come on, are you stunt man? If you don't know, take a stab. Nothing?
1: Nothing.
0: Well, it's... They play it every time you go to Catalina. It's Avalon.
2: And you wind up with $27.50.
0: Well, thanks and good luck from the DeSoto Plymouth dealers. I even mean.
3: Well, Groucho, we have a high school student from Fairfax High in Los Angeles. He's Henry Aaron. His partner is a special guest. She's Mrs. Laura Asher. But I'll tell you what, let's see how long it takes you to find out her real identity. Folks, you come in, please, and meet Groucho Marx.
0: Welcome, welcome for the DeSoto Plymouth dealers. Say the secret word and you'll divide $100. It's a common word, something you see every day. Mr. Henry Aaron and Mrs. Laura Asher, eh? Mrs. Asher, I gather there's something about you Fenneman thinks I should know. I've got a pretty good idea already, but I'll give our listeners a chance to guess. Weren't you in the movies?
4: Yes, yeah. About 20 years ago.
0: Well, that's the time I was in it. What are some of the pictures you were in?
4: Oh, dear, I wonder if I can remember.
0: Well, name 10.
4: Well... King of Jazz. I'm talking
0: Paul
4: about
0: Whiteman.
4: Old times. That's right. And Finders, Keepers, Cat and the Canary. Oh, dozens of others. I don't remember.
0: Henry, did you ever see Mrs. Asher in pictures?
1: Well, if she made pictures 20 years ago, I don't think I could have seen her. I'm only 18.
0: Well, don't you watch television? If you made movies 20 years ago, and my Hollywood arithmetic is correct, you must be pretty close to 34, is that right?
4: Well, you're getting warm.
0: Well, that's easy around you, huh? Well, you're just as lovely and charming as you were 20 years ago.
4: Thank you.
0: And the whole world knew you as Laura LaPlante. Laura, you were a very big success in the movies. Why did you give up acting? Didn't you like the food and the studio commissary?
4: Well, no, it wasn't that altogether. I got married, and, well, I've never been one of those people who can run two careers at once, and I decided that marriage was the more important.
0: Well, that's a wonderful attitude. I'm sure many of our actresses in Hollywood feel the same way. I know one actress who gave up acting 8 times just to get married. Your husband's a big producer at Paramount, isn't he?
4: Well, I think he'd be very insulted to have you call him big. He's just taken off 25 pounds. He looks like a leading man now. But he is a producer at Paramount Studios. Well,
0: I see. Is he tall, your husband?
4: About 6 feet.
0: Mm-hmm. Can he hit hard?
4: Oh, he's never tried it on me.
0: No, I was referring to me. What picture is your husband producing now?
4: Well, his last production was Elephant Walk with Elizabeth Taylor and Dana Andrews. It was a picture that was made in Ceylon. They took a whole troupe of players over to Ceylon, worked there about 2 months. They used lots and lots of elephants in it, and it's the scenery is magnificent. I think scenery that most of us have never seen.
0: I haven't even seen an elephant. And Elizabeth Taylor, does she ride on the top of the elephant? And what do they call that? A howdah? A hoodah?
4: I think
0: what do they
4: is...
0: call that? You're
1: I don't know.
0: You're not much of a student, are you? What is your chief interest in school, Henry?
1: Well, I'm interested in a lot of things at Fairfax High. I guess I'm interested in athletics. I like to watch the sports, and... Well...
0: That's pretty tiring, isn't it?
1: Well, sometimes it gets me down, but... the thing that I'm most interested in, I have been trying to help organize the debating team at our school for a couple of years, and...
0: Nobody will talk?
1: The wrong people won't.
0: Well, what would you like to be when you finish school, if you ever do?
1: Well, I'd like to go into politics, as a matter of fact.
0: You want to be a statesman?
1: I think that would be a better name for it, probably.
0: Well, there's quite a difference between a politician and a statesman.
1: Yes, there is.
0: A politician gets elected and a statesman gets defeated. I mean, what do you want to be? Congressman, alderman?
1: I'm very interested in being in the Congress because I feel that there's a real opportunity to do things, and there are certainly things that can be done.
0: Oh, come now. Why, those boys are perfect.
1: Well, I...
0: Do you know they're only stuck with 200 million pounds of butter?
1: Is that all?
0: That was one of their big schemes a couple of years ago.
5: All I know is what I read in the paper. Gosh, he wins.
0: Well, it's been an honor to talk with you, Laura. You don't mind if I call
4: you
0: Laura? Huh? And you too, Henry. You don't mind if I call you Laura, too. I wish I could continue this conversation, but the time has come to play You Bet Your Life.
3: In the race for the $2,500, the first couple won $27.50, and the secret word is house.
0: Now, you both know how to play this game, huh?
4: I would like to say, if I may, Groucho, if we're lucky enough to win something, I'd like to have my share go to the Motion Picture Relief Fund.
0: Well, that's very nice of you. Unfortunately, this won't influence the quiz, any. However, it's a commendable objective, Laura, and I'm proud of you. And I wish you weren't married. Now, let's see how much money you can make. Let's see how much money you can make. You select the geography. And remember, the more the question is worth, the harder it is.
6: We'd like to start with the $100 question.
0: A $100 question?
6: Yes.
0: Why, you're as mad as Freddie March's head. $100. Okay, what is the capital of Puerto Rico? Talk it over.
4: Oh, I wish I was home.
0: I don't.
4: Go ahead.
6: San Juan.
0: San Juan is correct.
3: Well, you're off to a fine start. Your bankroll is now $200.
0: Now you have $200. Now what do you want to do?
4: Well,
6: the 90?
4: Yeah.
6: Go on down the line.
4: Okay,
6: 90.
0: 90. What country is known as the Pearl of the Antilles? Antilles, I guess. How is your Antilles, by the way? Well, it's A-N-T-I-L-L-E-S.
6: Pearl of the Antilles, we think it's Cuba.
0: By Jove, it is Cuba.
4: Oh, yes. Oh.
3: You now have $290.
6: You want to try the $80?
0: You can quit, you know.
4: Yeah.
0: You don't have to proceed.
4: Oh, no, I have a good part. Yeah, we're not going to quit.
6: We'll try the $80 question.
0: $80. The Suez Canal connects the Mediterranean Sea with what other sea? Talk it over.
6: The Mediterranean, I believe, with the Pacific.
4: I'm depending on you,
6: the Pacific Ocean. Caribbean.
0: Audience?
6: Sea.
0: It's the Red Sea.
4: Ooh.
6: I was thinking of the Panama Canal.
0: All
3: well,
0: right.
3: You lost half your bankroll. You still have $145.
0: You have $145, and you can quit or go ahead.
6: We'll try for the $70 question.
0: All right. What is the name of the storm-tossed southernmost tip of South America?
6: Tierra del Fuego.
4: I hope it was right.
7: What did we say?
6: Tierra del Fuego.
0: Well, I've got Cape Horn here, but apparently you know more about it than I do. And also the boys in the back here who conceive these questions. That's good enough for me.
3: Yeah. And you wind up with a bankroll of $215.
0: Big kiss. Well, thanks and good luck from the DeSoto Plymouth dealers.
4: Thank you, Groucho.
0: George, do your duty. Tell me who's next.
3: All right, Groucho, just before we went on the air, our studio audience selected a fireman. His name is Cyril Bennett. And with him is a housewife, Mrs. Jacqueline Reinerson. So, folks, would you come in, please, and meet Groucho Marx.
0: Welcome, welcome to You Bet Your Life. Say the secret word and divide $100. It's a common word, something you see every day. Mrs. Jacqueline Reinerson, eh? And Mr. Sale Bennett. You're a fireman?
6: Exactly.
0: How's the pinochle game going? Jacqueline Reinerson, huh? That's you. You're a very attractive Jacqueline. May I call you Jackie Jacqueline?
4: You may. Everyone does.
0: Everyone does. Where are you from, Jack?
4: Oh, I was born in Paris, France.
0: In Paris, France?
4: Mm-hmm. My mother was a war bride in the First World War.
0: Is that so?
4: Mm-hmm.
0: Do you parlez-vous?
4: Well, I do, but I'm a little rusty.
0: Have you tried getting oiled once in a while? How'd you meet your husband? Would you say it was love at first sight?
4: Well, that just depends on how you define love.
0: Well, the definition for love is fairly simple. It's an itching that you can't scratch. Can you ever hear the 7-year itch? How would you define love, Jack?
8: Well, I feel that it's a combination of things. It's physical as well as the mental attraction. But I do think the most important thing is that people feel the same about basic principles, things that involve integrity, honor, and consideration, courtesy.
0: And that's love, huh?
8: I think so.
0: Well, I guess it is. I guess that's why so many people are married for money. I'm just an old cynic, that's all. Sir, let's get down to some facts about your job as a fireman. For example, how many fires do you attend in a day?
9: I don't go to any fires.
0: It's not a very hot fireman, I must say. What's the matter? Don't you like to smash furniture? Why don't you go to fires?
9: Well, I'm at the fire department alarm board. That's the communications center for the fire department.
0: Mm-hmm. Well, were you formerly just a regular fireman?
9: Yes, sir. I was a fireman for many years.
0: Mm-hmm. Well, when you get a call, how long does it take for a fire truck to respond? Do they get there the same day?
9: Well, when a fireman receives a alarm, he jumps out of bed, slides the pole, and is on the truck within 10 seconds.
0: And 5 seconds later, he's back upstairs trying to find his trousers. Well, Jackie, let's get back to you. I've discovered after 7 years on this seat here that every housewife has outside interests. What is yours?
8: Well, for the past 18 months, I've been doing everything I can to help Lakewood become a city.
0: Lakewood?
8: Lakewood.
0: You mean there's local Lakewood out there? That's
8: mm-hmm.
0: a pretty big job. How many children do you have so far? How do you explain this away?
8: Well, about 18 months ago, there was a move to annex Lakewood to Long Beach. And many of us in the community felt that we were 60,000 young people, intelligent. There certainly should be enough leadership in our community so that we could have local self-government. So we decided to do it, and we did.
0: It sounds like an unusual place, Lakewood.
8: It is.
0: What would you say is your biggest asset there?
8: Well, I would say our children are.
0: Mm-hmm.
8: We have 35,000 children whose average age is under 6.
0: You have 35,000 children in a total population of 60,000?
8: That's right.
0: And you say Long Beach wanted to annex your town?
8: Mm-hmm.
0: Well, you just keep having children at that rate, and I predict in 4 more years, Lakewood will not only annex Long Beach, it'll engulf the whole of Southern California. Well, it's been very interesting talking to you two, and I wish both of you the best of luck in the future. Now, let's play You Bet Your Life.
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0: Let's see how much money you can make. You select a general information quiz, and remember, the more the question is worth, the harder it is.
8: All right.
0: 70. In mathematics, what do you call the figure 3.1416? 3.1416.
9: Pi.
0: That's right. What kind, you know? Well, pi is right.
3: You now have $170 in your bankroll.
0: What do you want to try?
8: 60.
0: 60? What do you call a fertile spot in the desert?
9: An oasis. Right.
0: That's true. An oasis.
3: You now have $230.
0: You can quit or proceed.
9: We'll go ahead.
0: 50?
8: Mm-hmm.
0: What do you call the track left by a ship passing through the water?
8: Wake.
0: That's right.
3: You now have $280.
0: You can quit or go ahead.
9: 40.
8: 40.
0: 40.
3: 40.
0: What do you call the complete outfit for a newborn infant? You ought to know that.
8: Layette.
0: Layette is absolutely correct.
3: And you wind up with $320.
0: Thanks and good luck from the DeSoto Plymouth dealers.
3: And that means that Mrs. Ryerson and the fireman with $320 in just 1 minute get the chance of the DeSoto Plymouth $2,500 question. Friends, the time is now.
0: Hold on there, Fenneman. 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
0: All right, here we go for $2,500. I'll give you 15 seconds to decide on a single answer between you. Think carefully, and please no help from the audience. Here it is. Only one denomination of United States currency has a picture of the White House on the back of it. For $2,500, which bill is it? Talking over, you have 15 seconds.

0: All right, what's the answer you two have decided upon?
1: Dollar bill.
0: No, I'm sorry, it's the $20 bill. So that means the big question next week will be worth $3,000. Well, you lost the big money, but how much they win the quiz?
2: $320 in the quiz.
0: That's not too bad. Congratulations, and thanks to both of you and to all of our contestants on the show tonight.
1: Thank you very much.

0: Be sure to tune in again next Wednesday night at this same time for the Groucho Marx Show, when the big question will be worth $3,000. And don't miss Groucho's television show, also brought to you by the DeSoto Plymouth Dealers of America. 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
1: And when you drive in, tell them Groucho sent you. 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
0: Friends, adult and child victims of cerebral palsy can become useful, productive citizens in your community. 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This is George Fenneman signing off for the more than 3,000 DeSoto Plymouth dealers from coast to coast. You Bet Your Life is heard by our armed forces throughout the world.

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1: 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After I've been working...
0: Henry, I've got me secret supply.
1: You don't mean...
0: Polo mints.
1: Yum, yum.
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6: The sheriff and Charcoal were in charge of the two criminals and were supposed to deliver them to the jail. But something has evidently gone wrong with the plant. Our last chapter closed just as we heard two explosions, the steady fire of a machine gun, and Buddy saw the counterfeiters throw the sheriff from the automobile. As our scene opens now, there is still wild confusion, and the machine gun is still working fast.
7: Giving off.
8: Charcoal, what is it? What's the trouble?
9: Oh, them two counterfeiter men tried to get away.
7: Tried to get away?
9: Yeah.
7: Well, why didn't the sheriff take them straight to jail? Why did he stop
9: here? I don't know, so the sheriff was standing up in the back seat of the automobile making a big speech and telling everybody how he captured two desperate criminals in a hand-to-hand battle out in the woods. All of a sudden, one of them counterfeiter men reached down and pulled a little machine gun out from under the seat of the car and started to spray bullets everywhere.
8: Was anyone struck by the bullets?
9: I didn't see nobody that was hit. They were shooting over the heads of the people. I don't think they wanted to hit nobody. They were just trying to scare the people so they could escape.
7: Well, did they throw you out of the car, Charcoal?
9: No, sir, but they threw the sheriff out right on the head. Then I jumped out. Then that man turned that machine gun on me and sprayed lead all around my feet. That made me mad. I just took a good aim and put a bullet right through their back tire.
8: Oh, well, then that explains the two explosions we heard. They were blowouts. Well, look, here comes the sheriff now. Let's see what he has to say.
10: Yeah, boys, we had some excitement, didn't we? When that fella cut loose with that air machine gun, I knowed I had to act quick. So I just jumped out of that jar and pulled Charcoal out with me. Got him out just in time, too. They'd have killed Charcoal if I'd left him in the jar.
7: Yeah, we heard all about it, Sheriff. But where are the men now?
10: Well, they're in jail. Just as soon as the tires blowed out, the car run into a telephone pole, and I was on top of them two counterfeiters before you could say scat. I turned them over to the police. Now they're safe behind the bars. Did you ever see so many people afore in all your life? Why, when that air machine gun started shooting, it just looked like the whole town run out to see what was happening. And if I hadn't grabbed that fellow's arm and held the gun up in the air, he'd have killed 100 people.
8: Well, I thought you said you jumped out of the car just as soon as he started to shoot. How could you grab the gun if he was in the car and you were on the ground?
10: Sure to sell a heap of medicine here tonight. Just look at the people.
7: The sheriff. How could you hold a machine gun in the air if the man was standing up in the car and you were standing on the ground?
10: Now gather around, folks. Gather around.
8: It's no use, Buddy. We'll never get an answer to our question. We may as well go on with the show.
10: Folks, Sheriff Ebenezer Velvetbottom is here, and you don't need to fear nothing. I've just had a terrible experience with them criminals, but I got them safe in jail now. And if you'll come in close to the stage, we'll go right ahead with the vaudeville opera.
11: Yes, sir, it's going to start right now. Knuckle agrees, vaudeville and wild animal show combined. We continue our entertainment as Rastler sings in the dim, dim dawning.

0: good night, sweet dream. I'll go to bed.
1: Boy, that was some song, Rabbit. Say, Rabbit, you hear about this new idea they got now about the cooking in paper bags?
2: Yes, I heard about it. Man, I've already had experience with it.
1: You say you will?
2: Yeah, man.
1: How did that happen?
2: Well, the cook at the restaurant across the street heard about how the people was cooking in paper bags, and she thought she'd improve on the idea. So she started to make the bags out of newspapers.
1: Yeah, you mean she cooked the food in bags made out of newspapers?
2: Yeah, man, newspapers. Yes, and the other day I went over there and I had my dinner, and she'd cooked it in a New York newspaper. She must have started with the fourth page. Says, I found Babe Ruth's batting average and home run record in the green peas. And then she used the front page because there was a murder and a suicide in the chicken stew, and there was four bootleggers pinched in the mashed potatoes. And the biscuits had five divorces in them. And then I picked up an ear corn and started chewing it and almost bit the nose off the President of the United States. But then, yeah, I didn't kick up a fuss until I struck the other dishes. I found Al Capone in the tomato soup. And then when I came to the Cuban news, I left the table. Because, man, I was afraid I might swallow a bomb in my coffee.
1: Boy, it sure is a miracle what people is doing nowadays.
2: A miracle? What did you mean by a miracle?
1: Why, boy, don't you know what a miracle is?
2: No, explain yourself.
1: All right. Now, you have seen a cactus growing out in the field, ain't you?
2: Of course I've seen a cactus growing out in the field.
1: And you have seen a mockingbird out in the field.
2: Of course I have. But what's that got to do with a miracle?
1: Just a minute now, and I'll tell you. And you have seen a bull out in a field.
2: Yeah, man, and still you ain't told me what is a miracle.
1: I'm going to tell you right now. Well, Rastus, when you see that bull a-setting on a cactus and a-singing like a mockingbird, boy, that's a miracle.
2: Are you kidding?
3: There it is, folks, an old spinning wheel. Listen while Sambo tells you all about it.

0: can't beat it, folks. Laughter's great for the health, and a song helps us all to forget our troubles. But a bottle of my tonic and toner will do what a song and a laugh could never do. Here comes charcoal with $1 million worth of health in every bottle.
1: Ed, you know what I was just thinking, Miss Bessie?
2: No, Sheriff. I haven't the slightest idea. What were you thinking?
1: Ed, I was just thinking. Do you remember what date this is?
2: Yes, Sheriff. I know what you mean. We haven't heard from the lawyer yet. And unless we find him within the next 5 days, I'll lose my inheritance.
1: Just 5 more days is all there is. And you ain't got no more chance of locating that lawyer than I have of riding to the moon and old true love.
3: Oh, Sheriff, why do you keep saying that? Gee whiz, it'll be hard enough if Betty loses the $50,000 without you always reminding her that she's going to lose it.
4: Oh, sure it is. Instead of trying to discourage Betty, why don't you get busy and try to find that lawyer? You ought to get more satisfaction out of that, Sheriff, than anything you've ever done.
2: And that isn't all he would get out of it. Do you remember what I promised you, Sheriff? If you find this lawyer before the time limit,
1: right,
2: a brand new automobile just as soon as I get the money.
1: Well, guess I'm about the only man in the country what can find him. You really mean that, Miss Bessie? And you'll true love if I find him in time for you to get the money?
2: Well, of course I mean it.
1: Well, he's as good as found right now, so you may as well order me a new car.
3: What are you going to do with old true love when you get a new car, Sheriff?
1: Well, I'm going to have a put right alongside of Lindbergh's airplane in that air museum of natural history in Washington.
5: What's all the conversation about?
4: Betty has just promised the sheriff a brand new automobile if he can find the lawyer and have him here in 5 days' time.
2: Wait a minute, buddy. I said provided I get the $50,000.
1: Well, that's a fair proposition, Sheriff, and I hate to see you lose.
6: Hey, what do you mean you hate to see me lose? I never went after a man yet that I didn't get.
0: Well, just the same, I'm afraid you'll lose this time.
2: Well, what do you mean, Dad? Have you some new information?
0: Yes, I have a wire right here from the lawyer. That's why I say the sheriff can't win the car.
1: Hey, do you know where this here fella is?
0: Well, the telegram says he's in Pecora, and that's only 25 miles from here.
3: Well, then why can't the sheriff go to Pecora and bring the lawyer here?
0: Well, I'll read the telegram. Here's what it says. I will arrive in Lumpkin Monday at 12 o'clock noon, if nothing prevents, and will be ready to settle everything with the little heiress. The telegram is sent from Pecora and is signed W.A. Callahan. That's the lawyer's name.
4: Betty, you're going to win. You're going to win. Oh, boy.
3: Oh, gee whiz, just think. Only 5 more days and you'll have $50,000, Betty.
2: Oh, I can't believe it's true. Why, it seems like a wonderful dream.
1: Yep, and that's about all it is, too, a dream. I'm afraid it's going to turn out to be a nightmare.
4: Why, what do you mean, Sheriff?
1: That lawyer's up to his old tricks. He's just trying to stall you off till it's too late. The telegram says he'll be here if nothing prevents. And there's the catch in it. This telegram is just to keep you from worrying about him, and you'll see that I'm right. Read it again, and pay attention to that last line. If nothing prevents.

If Nothing Prevents. Is it possible that the sheriff has hit the nail on the head? It does sound a little strange. Well, it won't be long now until we know the truth. Perhaps we'll get the answer in our next episode and learn if Betty is to get her fortune or if the lawyer is really trying to keep away until the 5 days are up.

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1: 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Tibby. 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
1: To the editor, from Tintin, famous boy reporter. Subject, space travel. This is my final report before leaving for the launching site. Our moon rocket, XFLR-6, is waiting to take us on the greatest adventure man has ever known. I only pray we will live to tell the story.
2: 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Are you receiving me? 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
3: Suppose we made a mistake.
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4: Are you receiving me?
5: By Lucifer, Mr. Miller. They're all dead. You'll never be able to capture the rocket.
6: Patience, Balon. Patience. Everything comes to those who wait.
7: Earth calling Moon Rocket. Please respond. This is Earth calling Moon Rocket. Come in, please.
8: Tintin, wake up! Oh, sorry, but as you humans never hear what I say,
9: I have to resort to barking.
8: What?
9: He's tired me.
1: Snowy? What's happened to me? Yes, the munching and that frightful crushing sensation. We were well and truly knocked out.
7: Respond.
1: Oh, Moon Rocket calling Earth. This is Tintin here. I've just come round. I'll go and see how the others are. Oh, Captain?
10: I'm simply splendid. You're not seriously trying to make me believe we're on our way to the moon, are you?
1: Moon Rocket to Earth. The captain has just come round. Oh, the professor's recovering and Wolf too, so we're all safe and sound. What is our position, please?
7: Earth to Moon Rocket. You are now 2,500 miles from Earth. Your course is exactly as estimated.
6: 2,500 miles from Earth? Do you realize what an extraordinary adventure this is for us? It's unbelievable. It makes one's head spin.
10: Well, my head's not spinning. This is nothing but hocus-pocus and jiggery-pokery. You're just trying to pull my leg.
11: Professor, I think it's time we set the automatic pilot.
6: Oh, indeed. Indeed, Wolf. Let's go up to the control room.
1: Are you coming, Captain?
10: I've just got to go and unpack.
1: Unpack? Not sure.
6: I say, come and look.
1: What is it, Professor?
11: Oh, typical. No one thinks of me, the fact that I can't climb ladders.
6: Look into this stroboscopic periscope. No human being has ever before seen this sight.
1: Great snakes.
12: Oh, it's marvelous.
6: The Earth, our good old Earth, seen from 6,000 miles. If we have to die, it's worth it to have seen this.
1: Yes, I expect so, but personally I'm in no hurry to die, if you don't mind.
6: Well, it's a matter of opinion. Now, I'm going to take over control of the rocket.
10: That's a fact. Be alone to study this sort of thing.
11: Why, the captain's going to do a bit of reading.
10: I might as well be comfy. Now, guide to astronomy. Let battle commence. To work.
7: Earth to Moon Rocket, you have just attained a velocity of 8 miles per second.
10: Oh, rubbish.
11: Funny sort of book the captain's got there. It contains bottles, not pages.
10: Now then. Oh, here we go. Straight out of the bottle. Mustn't spill it. We'll tackle the first chapter. Oh, I've learned something already.
6: Unless I'm dreaming, there's Adonis.
13: Adonis? The asteroid Adonis is a dwarf planet which orbits between Mars and Jupiter. It is a rock-like mass about a mile in diameter.
6: Strange. The oxydial here indicates that we are consuming oxygen at a faster rate than we should be. I don't understand.
13: Perhaps it's just a mechanical fault. I'll investigate.
11: What's that?
6: Why, it means the outer door has just opened, but it can't help.
1: Where's the captain?
11: I told him I wouldn't give the game away if he gave me a shot of whiskey.
1: Hello? What's this piece of paper?
11: But he didn't, so I started barking.
1: Great snakes. It's fantastic he's gone out of his mind.
11: It's not the only thing he's gone out of.
6: Moon rocket to Earth. For some unknown reason, the outer door has just opened. The nuclear motor stopped automatically. I'm going to see why.
4: Here's the answer. Read this note I just found on the table below.
6: I'm fed up with your rotten rocket. I'm going home to Marlin Spike. Signed, Haddock. Goodness gracious, then it was he! He's gone mad!
4: Mad? No, I think he's just soaked himself in whiskey. In any case, we must look for him. If you agree, I'll put on my spacesuit, take some rope, and go out myself.
6: Of course. Moon rocket to Earth. We have an emergency. The captain has suddenly taken it into his head to jump out of the rocket. Tintin is going out as well to try and retrieve him.
4: Professor, I'm out now, and I can see the captain. I've tied one end of the rope around my waist and the other end to the rocket door. I'm floating freely. I only hope the rope holds. I'm going to try and grab him. Hello, Captain? Can you hear me?
14: Of course I can hear you. Can you hear me? I'm a little sticky bug. I've turned into a sweet little chappy.
4: He's floating about 10 yards from the rocket, going at the same speed as ourselves. I'll do all I possibly can to get him back on board.
15: All right, but please be careful, Tintin.
14: I'm back on board a beastly flying scout, never in life. Never. I'm off home to Marlin Spike.
4: Crumbs, he's getting further away from the rocket. Oh, poor Captain. Now I see. He's being pulled into orbit by Adonis. He's lost.

0: Now I see. He's being pulled into orbit by Adonis. He's lost.
1: It's only to be expected. He's become a satellite of Adonis.
0: This is terrible. Surely there must be something we can do.
1: Of course. We must inform Earth at once and tell them Adonis has a new satellite by the name of Haddock.
0: Then it'll have to have one called Tintin as well. Start up the motor.
1: But what are you hoping to do?
0: To get close enough to the captain to pull him aboard.
1: It's sheer madness. If I start the motor, you could be turned into apple crumbles.
0: Just do it, Professor. Professor, now!

0: Tintin calling. I got a terrific jolt, but they won't be serving me up for pudding just yet. The rope seems to be okay. Woo! It's a bit like water skiing.
1: I can see the cannon. I'll close under him, but for goodness sake, be quick. As soon as I stop the motor, Adonis will start dragging Earth into orbit as well.
0: I'll do my best. Steady now. Stand by to cut the motor. Stop! I can almost touch him. If I could just get a grip.
1: For goodness sake, Harry, we're being attacked by Adonis. If I don't restart the motor, we're going to crash into the end of the moon.
0: Save yourself! 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

0: Moon rocket to Earth. 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
1: Sorry, everyone. I'm a miserable wreck. I had a drink. Well, maybe two. But I'm terribly sorry. I'm vulnerable.
0: Tintin and the captain are safe and sound.
2: That's all right. We'll forget it.
1: Professor, what can I say?
2: I've jettisoned the rest of the whiskey, Professor.
1: You what?
2: We're barking mad.
3: Gentlemen, I think it is time we put our minds to the task ahead. That of landing on the moon.
2: Moon rocket to Earth. All's well. We are now lying on our bunks. The automatic pilot is set towards the middle of the crater Hipparchus. The nuclear motor has just stopped and the auxiliary engine has taken over.
0: It's tremendous. It's incredible. Just think, in a few minutes' time, either we'll be walking on the moon or we'll be dead. It's marvelous.
1: Oh, stupendous. I wouldn't miss it for worlds.
2: Moon rocket to Earth. Tintin calling. We're beginning to feel the effects of the slackening speed. The rocket's being shaken by slight vibrations. It's an effort to make the least movement. We're being crushed into our bunks by an intolerable weight. I think my head will burst. My heart. This is agony. The rocket's shaking in every rivet. Let's hope it doesn't...

0: Earth to Moon Rocket. Are you receiving me?
1: Rocket to Earth, receiving you loud and clear.
2: Hey! Hey! Bravo! Bravo!
3: Disembark. We have chosen Tintin to be the first human being to set foot on the moon. He's just gone down to put on his equipment, and he'll give you a direct account of his first impression, so I'll hand you over to him. That's all for now.
4: So, Baron, the bird has landed. We've now entered a decisive phase.
0: Little do our friends know how decisive, eh, Mr. Miller?
5: This is Tintin speaking. I've just put on my spacesuit, and Captain Haddock and I are standing in the airlock.
6: Stand by, Tintin. Pressure reduction in operation.
5: Can this really be happening, Captain?
6: Yes, I know. I keep thinking I'm going to wake up. Right, pressure zero. Vacuum obtained. Retractable ladder in position. Are you ready? I'm opening the door. Now.
5: Solemn moment. What a fantastic sight. It's... how can I describe it? It's a nightmare land. A place of death. Horrifying in its desolation. Now I'm descending the ladder which runs down the side of the rocket. Only a few more rungs. 3, 2, 1. This is it. For the first time in the history of mankind, there's an explorer on the moon.
6: There are two, actually.

0: but already I'm not alone. The captain's coming to join me.
1: The book! Terrific! I'm walking. I'm running. I'm jumping! Good heavens!
2: Look at the Earth. Our good old Earth. Looks 4 times bigger than the moon does when we see it from home.
3: Being lowered onto the moon by a rope with my head in a fishbowl.
4: Ah, here we are. The first time on the moon.
3: Ooh, ooh, ooh. Oh, a small step for a dog. A giant step for dog kind. Hooray!
5: Testing log entry, 3rd of June, 1340 hours. Good, the light is flashing, which means it should work.
6: Testing log entry, 3rd of June, 1340 hours.
5: Calculus speaking. The unloading of cargo has been completed. On the advice of Wolf, original plan to stay on the moon for a whole lunar day, 14 terrestrial days, has been restricted to 7 days, as our oxygen supplies are being consumed at a far greater rate than had been anticipated. An hour ago, at 12:35 precisely, Wolf, the captain, Tintin and Snowy set off on a reconnaissance trip in the tank towards the crater Ptolemaeus.
7: Tank calling base. All's going well on board. I've just sighted what I think is the entrance to a cave. Tintin, the captain, and Snowy have put on their spacesuits and gone out to investigate.
4: You're quite right, Wolf. It's definitely the entrance to a cave.
1: Remains to be seen where it leads.
4: Come on, I'll switch on my headlamp.
3: I wonder if I'll find dinosaur bones.
1: Listen, I've done a good many things in my time. Never lunar speleology. Look when I'm from the cathedral.
4: Stalagmites and stalactites. This proves that at some period there was water on the moon.
3: No water or no water, I'm going to stretch my legs.
4: Snowy, don't go far ahead. Be careful and stay close to us.
3: Oh, he doesn't seem to realize that I'm grown up, honestly. What does he take me for? Granny's little lapdog. Dog, dog, dog!
0: Oh, great snakes. Look at the bus. He must have fallen in. Quick, Captain, hold tight. I'll try and shine a light down.
1: Be careful, Tintin.

0: very good of you to join me. Oh, my dear Tintin, you don't imagine you can stand up on this skating rink, do you?
1: Ah!
0: Yeah, what did I tell you?
1: Tintin, you were right.
2: Fine, Captain.
3: Untie the rope and let it down as far as possible. When I manage to reach it, I'll tie Snowy on and you can pull him up.
0: I'm beginning to feel like a piece of cargo.
1: Ah, there we are. Hello, Tintin. Snowy's up and safe now.
2: All right, Captain. But hurry, it's getting difficult to breathe.
4: Calculus to tank. Calculus to tank. What news?
5: Still no sign, Professor. It's more than half an hour since they went into the cave. I'm beginning to wonder if... there they are. Heavens, Tintin's staggering. He looks pretty groggy. The captain's almost carrying him. Hello, Captain, is he hurt?
1: No, but he's just about reached the end of his tether.
6: Log entry, 3rd June, 1800 hours. Calculus speaking. The tank is back, with all aboard, bruised but unbloodied. And now we're setting off at once. This time the captain and I will be on board the vehicle. Our trip will last about 48 hours. Our aim is to do a more careful survey of the caves discovered by Tintin. They may contain...
7: So, Baron, the moment we've been waiting for has arrived.
8: Indeed, it has, Mr. Miller.
7: Operation Ulysses is about to be completed.
5: It's time for a meal. I'll go down to the stores to find something for lunch.
9: Mm, good idea, too. I'm dog tired of waiting. Would you like me to go?
5: Oh, all right. Thank you. It's very kind of you.
9: Right.
5: He's going down. It's too late to do anything. Now he's at the bottom. He's going into the hold.
10: Earth! Earth! You can come down now.
5: I'm coming. Have you...
10: killed him? No. And wager he never expected that one day Colonel Jorgen would come as far as the moon for his revenge.
5: Good heavens. Are you sure?
10: I know what I'm doing, Wolf. He's just having a little sleep. And now back we go to us.
5: What? What do you mean, Jorgen, without waiting for the others?
10: Of course. What use are they to us now? And tell me, how soon can the rocket be ready for takeoff?
5: No, we can't do that.
10: What?
5: Marooning them on the moon will condemn them to a hideous death. It would be an atrocious crime.
10: Tut, cut the fine words, my dear Wolf. And cut out the noble sentiments, too. We're leaving, and that.
11: Little Snowy.
9: That's my Jorgen.
11: Do you remember me?
5: What are you doing?
9: Get off me.
10: Vicious mutt. Take this.
5: Oh, no.
10: That'll keep him quiet for a while.
5: How could you?
4: Calling base. We've had a breakdown. The motor batteries are flat. Short circuit, I expect. The captain is just connecting the small emergency batteries so that we can get back to base.
10: What? By Lucifer, they're coming back. We must take off immediately.
5: That's impossible. The motor has to be prepared for at least half an hour.
10: Well, hurry. What are you waiting for? Are we ready yet?
4: Tank calling moon rocket. Are you receiving the answer, please?
10: God, we're running out of time. Come on, Vern.
4: Why has the ladder retracted and the doors closed?
10: I have a gun, Vern. Do it. Now.
5: So, all right. Stand by. I'm going to press the button.
4: The rocket!
10: No,
4: it's moving back!
10: Oh, stupid!
4: All right, calculate here. Come, Jim, and that's an order. But are you receiving?
10: you sabotage the launch, I swear you'll pay dearly for it.
12: Me?
10: Listen to me, bud. I'll count up to 10. If we're not safely on our way by then, I'll put a bullet through your brains. 1, 2, 3.
12: What can I do?
10: 4. 5.
12: I don't know what to do.
10: 6.
12: What have you done?
10: 7. Turn that man off. I can't hear myself talk. 8. 9. 10.
12: That's nothing.
10: It's not moving. Right. You asked for it, Bert. I'll fire.
13: Oh, my God. And you're a dead man.
14: Yes, me. Pathetic nuts, Colonel. You obviously weren't a Boy Scout. Do you like my gun?
15: Oh, where am I?
14: All right, boy. So, you knocked Snowy out as well. I swear, Jorgen, if you killed him, I wouldn't hesitate to shoot you.
15: I'm seeing stars, but I'm inside the rocket.
14: By the way, you accused poor Wolf of having sabotaged the launching gear. I'm sorry to disillusion you, but I was the culprit. It seems you never learned, Colonel. Wasn't the King Ottokar scandal enough for you? Now, put down your gun and we might all come out of this alive.
10: Found you, Tintin! Ah! But you've a problem, my boy. My gun is still pointing at Bert. So, unless you want him to die, I suggest you put down your gun.
12: Don't do it, Tintin!
10: Just think. I'll kill Wolf, and you kill me. Two dead bodies hanging around your neck to the end of your days. Enough to drive you insane, eh?
12: No! Jorgen, I won't let you get away with this! No!
10: What? What's got into you? Let go of me!
14: Hang on, Wolf, hold
10: what?
14: It!
10: Let go of the gun, you stupid fool!
14: For a moment, I was unable to move or speak. Colonel Jorgen lay dead at my feet, shot straight through the heart in the struggle with Wolf. Wolf stood in silence, trembling. After what seemed an eternity, Professor Calculus and Captain Haddock returned to the rocket.
16: In heaven's name, Wolf, what's the meaning of this? I can't make it out. It's all a misunderstanding, isn't it? Now, come along, Wolf. Tell me. Explain yourself.
1: Yes, come on. Out with it, Judas.
17: I'm so ashamed. So utterly ashamed.
14: And so Wolf confessed everything. Before coming to work at Sprodge, he had amassed huge debts from a secret passion for gambling. A man had approached him and offered to settle his debts for a little harmless astronautical information. Wolf agreed, but little by little the man put pressure on him to reveal real secrets. It was Wolf who had handed over the details of the experimental rocket, and Wolf who had smuggled Colonel Jorgen aboard. The rest is history.
16: And I trusted you implicitly, Wolf.
17: I will never forgive myself, Professor.
14: And that explains why our oxygen has been disappearing at such a fast rate.
17: Yes,
1: enduring typhoons. Well, thanks to you, Tintin, we're saved.
16: Saved? Ah, my poor friend, I only hope you're not rejoicing too soon.
12: What?
16: By cutting the leads, Tintin certainly averted disaster for the time being. But it is likely that in falling, the rocket suffered severe damage. This would probably take time to repair. And for this reason, I do not know if we will have enough oxygen to make it to Earth alive.
14: For approximately 100 hours, we worked frantically to repair the rocket. Wolf did not utter another word. Instead, he worked harder than any of us, consumed with remorse. Finally, the moment came for takeoff. It was now or never.
18: T-minus 10 seconds. 9.
12: If we come out of this alive, Tintin, ignore any suggestions about going to Mars. 5.
16: When I press the button, pray everything works properly. Otherwise, we are condemned to death. 0.

0: Oh, my word. Well, look. Look, everyone. The light on the logging machine is flashing. A message has been left.
1: This is Wolf speaking. You are now listening to the voice of a dead man.
0: What?
1: For by the time you have heard this message, I shall have left the rocket and paid penance for my sin. When I am gone, I hope you will have enough oxygen to reach Earth alive. To open the outer door without sounding the alarm and stopping the motor, I will have to cut a few wires. You only need to reconnect them, and everything will work properly again. Forgive me for the harm I have done you. Goodbye, my friends, and good luck.
0: Wolf, I... Oh, Wolf.
2: The poor wretch. This is horrible.
3: 10,000 thundering diapers. He's gone out into space to save our lives.
2: Even so, perhaps his sacrifice will have been in vain. It's already getting difficult to breathe.
4: Earth to moon rocket. You have 70,000 miles to go before landing.
0: Gentlemen, we must return to our bunks. It is imperative we conserve our energy. We are now in the hands of fate.

0: Quick, bring them out into the fresh air. Be careful with those stretchers. Well, Doctor.
1: Look, Mr. Baxter. He's opening his eyes.
2: Where am I? What's happened? Is the rocket?
0: Don't worry now, don't worry. You're safe and sound. Back on Earth.
2: Back on Earth? On Earth? Is it really true? But the others, Snowy...
1: They're all out of danger. But...
2: But?
1: Your friend, the captain, alas, his condition is far more serious, and I fear...
2: What are you trying to say? Where is he?
1: He's over there on that stretcher, but...
2: Captain. Captain. It's me, Tintin. We're back home. Captain! Captain!
1: Alas, his pulse is very irregular and very weak. But what more can you expect? It seems he was a great whiskey drinker.
3: I heard that.
2: Captain! My dear Captain! What a fright you gave us!
3: A fright? Didn't really believe old Captain Haddock was bound for Davy Jones' locker, did you? Now, where's that whiskey?
4: Oh, huh? My dear friends, what an adventure. What an adventure.
5: Ah, the conqueror of the moon.
6: Thank you, Tintin.
5: And Snowy.
7: No.
5: Well, that's the narrowest escape we've ever had, eh, boy?
3: Oh, Cuthbert, let me shake your hand over it.
4: My friends, the marks of our feet are inscribed on the surface of the moon. And shall we let the dust of centuries hide those glorious marks forever, gentlemen?
3: Yes.
4: No. No, for I promise you that we shall return there.
3: What? Us go back there to the moon? Me go back to the moon? May I be turned into a blasted bollard, blistering barnacles if I ever so much as set foot in your flying coffin again. Never, you interplanetary goat, never. I tell you, I've learnt just one thing from all this. Man's proper place.
6: Watch out for that stretcher, Captain.
3: Ow! He's on dear old Earth.
8: 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We did not foresee the danger that would follow us to the ends of the Earth as I came across my strangest adversary yet. Headline, Tintin in Tibet.

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0: Well, it's a crisp, cold night in Summerfield. Here and there, a lighted Christmas tree glows warmly in a window. Holly wreaths have begun to appear. The ground is white with new snow, and it's still falling. Big, fat flakes that cling to the porches and to the trees and to the brim of the great Gildersleeve's hat as he hurries down his front steps, ventures cautiously onto the slippery walk, then strides gaily across the street toward Mr. Bullard's house.
1: Deck the halls with boughs of holly, fa-la-la-la-la, la-la-la-la. 'Tis the season to be jolly, fa-la-la-la-la, la-la-la-la. Don, we... What?
2: Where are you going?
1: Yeah, Leroy, I'm going to see Paula... Yeah, I mean, Mrs. Winthrop this evening.
2: Did you get an official pass from Mr. Bullard to call on his sister?
1: Leroy, I don't need a pass. It's Christmas.
2: I think I'll go with you, Unc.
1: Yeah, but...
2: I'll sit and talk to Babs while you talk to her mother. The couch in front of the fireplace is a four-seater.
1: Now, Leroy, you can see Babs anytime.
2: Just kidding, Unc. I'll bow out. You need all the breaks you can get anyway.
1: What's this?
2: Well, you haven't seen Mrs. Winthrop much since that rival blew into town.
1: Oh, that fellow Bruce Pendleton.
2: Yeah. Brucey. That's what she calls him.
1: Yofer.
2: Competition, Unc.
1: Leroy, he's just in town for the holidays. He's staying at Mr. Bullard's club. I'm sure he's as much Mr. Bullard's friend as he is Paula's.
2: Yeah? I don't think he'd take so long on the porch these nights if he was just saying goodnight to Mr. Bullard.
1: I'd better hurry right over there.
2: Good luck, Doc.
1: Thank you, my boy. Yeah, I can meet the competition. I can take my time saying goodnight, too.

0: Well, Throckmorton.
1: Hello, Paula.
0: Come in. Oh, my, it's snowing out, isn't it?
1: Just a little.
0: Oh, yeah. Look at you. You have a big snowflake right on the end of your nose.
1: Yeah, I do? Well, cold nose, warm heart.
0: Here, let me take your coat.
1: Yeah, thank you. Well, beautiful tree, Paula. And Christmas presents. Are all those for me?
0: Oh, no, but you can help me finish wrapping them.
1: Yeah, fine. A lot of presents.
0: Well, Babs and I have lots of relatives.
1: Well, yeah, sure.
0: And then I couldn't forget those little boys and girls at the children's home.
1: Say, you have been very active in social work since you came to Summerfield. I'm proud of you, Paula.
0: Oh, it's just something I love doing. Very much. And there are a few children in the infirmary that Santa Claus may not remember this year.
1: Good for you. It'd be a shame if any little kiddies were forgotten on Christmas.
0: Here, put your finger on this ribbon while I tie the knot.
1: Yeah, all right. Interesting design you're using, Paula. Mistletoe paper.
0: Oh, just put the package over there.
1: Yeah, I think I'll bounce her right on top of your head. You know what that means, mistletoe.
0: Aren't you rushing the season a little?
1: You're only 4 more shopping days.
0: You better put the package down there by the tree.
1: Shucks. Say, here's a fancy-looking package.
0: I think that's my gift from Babs.
1: Oh, she couldn't wait, huh? Hey, let me shake this. I bet I can guess what's in it.
0: Oh, now, Throckmorton.
1: Oop. Card fell off.
0: Oh, dear.
1: Well, isn't that just like that? To the dearest girl I know, Bruce.
2: Bruce!
0: Throckmorton, give me the package. That one isn't from Babs.
1: No, guess not. Bruce Pendleton. Pushy out-of-towners.
0: I can hardly wait to open his present. He always thinks of the most original things.
1: Well, I haven't brought you my present yet. I'm liable to think of something pretty original, too.
0: Oh, give me a hint.
1: A hint? Well,
0: Bruce keeps teasing me about what's in this package.
1: Yeah, he does he?
0: All he'll tell me is that it starts with a P. For Paula. Isn't that clever?
1: Well, I guess there's a fine line between being clever and being corny.
0: Now, Throckmorton, he's very ingenious. In fact, the mistletoe paper was his idea.
1: It was? Well, it may have been his idea. But I was the first one who thought of holding it over your head. I think.

0: Couldn't sleep last night.
1: Grandpa!
0: Coming, Bertie. Yeah, I wonder what Paula is getting from that Bruce character. Why isn't he back in Dayton working? Maybe he owns a factory or something. Well, I'll have to go him one better.
2: Good morning, Unky. Hi, Unky.
0: Good morning, children. Where's Bronco?
2: Oh, he grabbed a donut and ran off to shop for the twins.
0: Oh?
2: Uh-huh. He has to play Santa this year, you know.
0: Oh, yes.
2: Oh, the twins are so excited. They look at the tree and the colored lights and laugh.
1: What are they laughing at? They don't know what Christmas is all about.
0: Yeah, I wish I had something to laugh about. Marjorie?
2: Yes, Unky?
0: What Christmas presents can you think of that begin with the letter P?
2: The letter P? Well,
1: who's the present for, Unc? A little nephew pal of yours spelled P-A-L?
0: Hardly, Leroy. I was thinking of something for a young lady.
2: Oh, you mean me.
0: We'll get around to you children later. There's a present under Paula Winthrop's tree, and it starts with the letter P. I'm trying to figure out what it is.
1: Uh-huh. It's her present from Brucie, isn't it?
0: Well, yes.
2: Well, if it's from your rival, why do you want to know what's in it, Unky?
0: Well, I don't want to give her the same present. I'd like to give her something a little better.
2: Well, if it starts with a P, maybe it's perfume.
0: Yeah, it's a big package. Have to be pretty cheap perfume.
1: I'll bet it's a Palomino pony.
0: Leroy.
3: Like some hot coffee, Miss Gilsleeve?
0: Yeah, thank you, Bertie. Could it be perfume?
4: No, sir. This is coffee.
2: Bertie, we're trying to think of some gift a woman would like, starting with the letter P.
3: Something for a woman? How about petticoat?
0: He wouldn't dare.
2: Any other ideas, Bertie?
3: Well, it could be something for the kitchen. Let's see, pot, pan, percolator?
0: Bertie, this is a present for Mrs. Winthrop.
3: Yes, sir. And you say it starts with the letter P. Oh, I got it, Mr. Gilsleeve.
0: You have?
3: I know something she likes. Philadelphia cream cheese.
0: Oh, my goodness. What a crafty answer. That Bruce Pendleton. Wish I had thought of giving her something starting with P for Paula. Hey, let's see. Might be a purse. Here's a string of pearls. Water commissioner, you're getting in over your head.
5: Well, good morning, Gilda.
0: Well, the Honorable Judge Hooker. Good morning, Horace.
5: You were walking along with a faraway look in your eye, dreaming of a white Christmas.
0: You old goat. Yeah, I'm trying to get an idea about a Christmas present for Mrs. Winthrop, Horace.
5: Oh? Well, I came down to hear the Kraft Choral Club. They're going to sing under the community Christmas tree.
0: Oh, yes. Let's get a little closer.
5: Yeah.
0: I've been so worried about Paula's Christmas present, I almost forgot they were in town.
5: They came all the way from Chicago, Gilda.
0: Yeah, I know, Judge. Say, there's a lot of them. Wonder who makes the cheese while they're on tour.
5: Shh. They're about to sing.
6: Ladies and gentlemen, at this Christmas season, it is our pleasure to present the Kraft Choral Club under the direction of Gerhard Schroth.

0: my. My, they're magnificent.
1: Yeah, they're great, all right. I think I'll try to find something for Paul in a hurry and come back.
0: I'll wait here, Gildy. In fact, I may go up and sing with them.
2: Please, not that, Judge. They didn't come all the way from Chicago to hear you cackle.
0: Now, Gildy. Wait, they're going to sing again.

0: fine group, Horace.
1: Yes, it's beautiful. Nothing like the carols at this time of year. They warm the cockles of my heart and send the Yuletide spirit coursing through my veins.
0: Quiet, Horace. Listen.

0: The Great Gildersleeve continues his search for a Christmas present in just a moment. Again this year, as the holiday season approaches, the makers of Kraft Quality Foods wish you all a very Merry Christmas and a happy and prosperous New Year. During the year now drawing to a close, we have appreciated the confidence you have shown through your purchases in all the fine food products which your grocer has brought to you from Kraft. You may be sure that Kraft products will continue to merit your confidence in the future, as they have in the past, and that the Kraft name on any label will continue to be your guide to the very finest in foods. Again, we say Merry Christmas and a Happy New Year to each of you from all the men and women of Kraft. Now, back to the Great Gildersleeve. Well, there's a fancy Christmas package under the tree at Paula Winthrop's house from Gildersleeve's out-of-town rival. What's in it? That's what the water commissioner would like to know.
1: Hey, whatever it is, I'll get her something better. He may have the edge in me saying goodbye on the porch, but by George, I'll beat him under the Christmas tree. Yeah, I'll go all out.
2: Hello, Petey.
3: Yeah, hello, Mr. Gildersleeve.
4: What can I do for you this afternoon?
1: Yeah, I'm looking for a Christmas present, Petey. For a lady. Something extra special.
4: A gift for Mrs. Winthrop, is it?
1: You bet. That sneaky Pendleton fellow bought her something that looks pretty nice. And I'm going to go him one better. I'm going to get her something so beautiful and so clever, it'll make him look silly.
4: My, my. Giving you trouble, is he?
1: Well, I guess Paul is impressed with the guy because he came all the way from Dayton to see her.
4: Well, that does take more of an effort than just walking across the street the way you do.
1: Any ideas, Petey?
4: Well, you might go to Dayton and come back.
1: No, Petey, I want suggestions about a gift.
4: Well, what did she like? Has she dropped any hints?
1: No. She's been too busy planning a nice Christmas for the children's home. She spends a lot of time over there.
4: Oh, that's nice.
1: There must be something clever and original I can get for her, Petey.
4: Does she like sweetmeats?
1: Sweetmeats?
4: We have some very attractive boxes of candied prunes. Quite healthful, too.
1: No, Petey.
4: Well, how about some musical bath salts?
1: No.
4: Well, how about a nice set of bath scales? Women like to weigh themselves, you know.
1: No.
4: Mr. Gildersleeve, you're rather hard to please.
1: Yep. Petey, I've got to get something different. Something original. Now, you've had plenty of experience at this Christmas thing.
4: That's true.
1: You've been buying Christmas presents for Mrs. Petey for 20 years.
4: Yes, I have.
1: Well, certainly, after all that time, a man should know what it takes to please a woman.
4: No, I wouldn't say that.
1: Oh, my goodness. I can see you're going to be no help at all, Petey. I'm going over to Hogan Brothers.
4: That's a good idea, and happy shopping, Mr. Gildersleeve.
1: Happy shopping.

0: Oop. Elevator's crowded. Ooh, what a mob in these stores. Why does everybody wait till the last minute to buy presents?
1: Whoop! Watch that umbrella, lady.
2: Second floor, phonographs, radios, toys.
0: Out on two, please.
2: Come here, please.
0: Might get a radio. No, everybody has a radio. I'd be more original than that if I'm going to beat that Dayton Don Juan. Christmas won't mean a thing to me unless I outdo it. Well, cute toys up here.
3: Oh, is that you, Mr. Gildersleeve?
0: Yeah, hello, Bertie. What are you doing up here in toys?
3: Oh, I got a lot of little nieces and nephews I have to buy for.
0: Oh, yes.
3: They don't have much, so when I show up every Christmas with my arms full of toys, they think I'm some pumpkin.
0: Yeah, I'll bet they do, Bertie. Say, what if I showed up with an arm full of toys for those kiddies at the children's home? The ones Mrs. Winthrop is so fond of.
3: Oh, them children would think you were some pumpkins too, Mr. Gildersleeve.
0: Well, I guess they would. What's more, I'd be some pumpkins with Paula, too.
3: Yes, sir.
0: You bet. There's nothing I could do that'd impress her more. Right, George, this is a great idea we had, Bertie. Click! Click! I want to buy some toys.

0: I wonder where all the kids are. The father's car is parked out in front. But say, I'll bet she's in the infirmary. Well, I'll walk in on them, pass out these toys to the little kiddies, and tell Paula this is my Christmas present to her. What can she say? Except that I'm the greatest guy in the world. This'll fix that Bruce Pendleton. You can never top this. Well, here we are. I see some children. Hello, kiddies.
1: Hello.
0: Hello. Where's Mrs. Winthrop?
1: She'll be back. She went to get us some orange juice.
0: Oh. Where are all the rest of the children?
1: They got taken downtown.
0: They did?
1: Yeah, to see the big Christmas tree. All that were able to go.
0: I see. Well, I'll just put these packages down and wait for Mrs. Winthrop.
1: Are you Santa Claus?
0: Me?
2: No, he's not Santa Claus. He hasn't got a white beard.
1: But he's nice and fat.
2: Yeah, but he's not Santa Claus. Santa Claus never comes around here.
0: You know, wait a minute, young fellow. I'm sort of a Santa Claus. I brought all these presents to you children.
1: For us, honest and truly?
2: Oh, boy.
1: You see, Tommy, he is Santa Claus.
2: Oh, boy, I gotta come over and see him.
1: Tommy's lucky. He's in a wheelchair.
0: Oh, well, I'll bring the presents around to your little bed when Mrs. Winthrop comes.
2: I want to open mine now.
0: No, wait a minute, Tommy. You shouldn't open presents until Christmas.
1: I don't want to open mine until Christmas. I just want to dream about what's in them.
0: That's the idea, little girl.
1: While we're waiting for Mrs. Winthrop, will you read us a Christmas story?
0: Christmas story?
1: That's what she was doing.
2: Yeah, in that book.
0: Well, I like stories. I used to read them to my niece and nephew. Yeah, let's see what we have here. Why the Chimes Rang by Raymond MacDonald Alden.
2: I like that one.
1: I don't know it.
2: Well, I've been in here longer than you have.
0: Yes. Well, let's read it. We don't have much time. Once upon a time, in a faraway country, there was a wonderful church. It stood on a high hill in the midst of a great city. And every Sunday, as well as on sacred days like Christmas, thousands of people climbed the hill to its great archways, looking like lines of ants all moving in the same direction.
2: They don't allow ants in here.
1: Stop interrupting, Tommy.
0: Yes, you must listen, Tommy. Now, all the people knew that at the top of the tower was a chime of Christmas bells. They'd hung up there ever since the church had been built, and were the most beautiful bells in the world. Some described them as sounding like angels far up in the sky. Others as sounding like strange winds singing through the trees. But for many years, they had never been heard.
1: Why didn't the bells ring?
0: Well, we're coming to that. It was said that people had been growing less careful of their gifts for the Christ child, and that no offering was brought which was fine enough to deserve the music of the chimes. Every Christmas Eve, people still crowded to the altar, each one trying to bring some gift better than any other.
2: Why'd they do that?
0: Well, for personal reasons, I guess. They were trying to make a big impression.
2: Oh.
0: Now, where were we? Oh, yes. Now, a number of miles from the city, in a little country village, lived a boy named Pedro and his little brother. They had heard of the service in the church on Christmas Eve and planned to go see the beautiful celebration. Nobody can guess, little brother, Pedro would say, all the fine things there are to see and hear. And I've even heard it said that the Christ child himself sometimes comes down to bless the service. What if we could see him? The day before Christmas, Pedro and little brother were able to slip quietly away. And although the walking was hard in the frosty air, before nightfall they had trudged so far hand in hand that they saw the lights of the big city just ahead of them. They were about to enter one of the great gates in the wall that surrounded it, when they saw something dark on the snow near their path, and stepped aside to look at it.
1: What was it?
0: Well, let's see. There by the path was a poor woman who had fallen in the snow, too sick and tired to get in, where she might have found shelter.
1: Oh.
0: Pedro knelt down beside her. You will have to go on alone, little brother, he said. Alone? Cried little brother. But you will not see the Christmas festival. No, said Pedro. And he could not keep back a bit of choking sound in his throat. See this poor woman. Her face looks like the Madonna in the chapel window. And she will freeze to death if nobody cares for her. But I cannot bear to leave you and go on alone, said little brother. Both of us need not miss the service, said Pedro. And it better be I than you. You can easily find your way to the church. And you must see and hear everything twice, little brother. Once for you, and once for me. And oh, if you get a chance, little brother, to slip up to the altar without getting in anyone's way, take this little silver piece of mine and lay it down for my offering when no one is looking. In this way, he hurried little brother off to the city and winked hard to keep back the tears as he heard the crunching footsteps sounding farther and farther away in the twilight. The great church was wonderful that night. When the organ played and the thousands of people sang, the walls shook with the sound, and little Pedro, way outside the city wall, felt the earth tremble around him. At the close of the service came the procession with the offerings to be laid on the altar. Rich men and great men marched proudly up to lay down their gifts to the Christ child. Some brought wonderful jewels. Some brought baskets of gold. But the chimes did not ring. And last of all came the king of the country, hoping with all the rest to win for himself the chime of the Christmas bells. There went a great murmur through the church as the people saw the king take from his head the royal crown, all set with precious stones, and lay it gleaming on the altar as his offering to the Holy Child. Surely, everyone said, we shall hear the bells now, for nothing like this has ever happened before. But still, only the cold old wind was heard in the tower. And the people shook their heads. And some of them said, as they had said before, that they never really believed the story of the chimes, and doubted if they ever rang at all. Suddenly, everyone looked at the old minister, who was standing by the altar holding up his hand for silence. Not a sound could be heard from anyone in the church, but as all the people strained their ears to listen, there came, softly but distinctly, swinging through the air, the sound of the chimes in the tower. So far away, and yet so clear the music seemed. So much sweeter were the notes than anything that had been heard before, rising and falling away up there in the sky, that the people in the church sat for a moment, as still as though something held each of them by the shoulders. And they all stood up together and stared straight at the altar to see what great gift had awakened the long silent bells. But all that the nearest of them saw was the childish figure of little brother, who had crept softly down the aisle when no one was looking, and had laid Pedro's little piece of silver on the altar.
2: That's a wonderful story.
1: Why did the bells ring when little brother laid the piece of silver on the altar?
0: Well,
1: why didn't they ring when the great men brought jewels and things?
0: Well, like the book said, each one was trying to bring some gift better than any other. Those men were trying to outdo each other, while little Pedro gave out of the goodness of his heart. He didn't have any ulterior motive.
1: Ulterior motive? What's that?
0: Well, I guess that's what I had when I came in here.
1: That's Mrs. Winthrop coming.
0: It is?
2: Yeah.
0: I guess I'll be going.
1: Aren't you going to wait and see Mrs. Winthrop?
2: Where are you going, mister?
0: Well, I think I'll sneak out this side door.
2: But how'll she know who brought the presents?
0: Well, that's not important anymore. Merry Christmas.
1: Thanks. Merry Christmas.
2: Merry Christmas.
0: I'll tiptoe down the back steps. Well, 5 o'clock. I didn't know the children's home.

0: Portions of the preceding program were transcribed. Groucho Marx, you bet your life, he's on NBC.
1: The next hour is brought to you by John Paul Mitchell Systems, the world's leader in hair care products and styling tools. 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

0: 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Yes, boys and girls, it's Comic Weekly time, and here I come right into your house to bring a little fun and happiness right out of the pages of Puck the Comic Weekly straight into your living room.
1: Your friend, the Comic Weekly Man, the jolly Comic Weekly Man. Hello, hello, hello.
2: Hello, hello, hello.
1: Well, little Miss Honey, how are you today?
2: Eager and anxious, how are you?
1: Why, I'm just fine, but I'm eager and anxious to find out what you're eager and anxious about.
2: Well, I'm eager to know what happens to the boys in Peter Pan, because last week the Indians captured them and tied them to a stake, and the chief said he was going to burn them at sundown if Tiger Lily, that's the chief's daughter, wasn't returned. And the boys can't return Tiger Lily because Captain Hook has captured her.
1: Well, that's something to be eager and anxious about.
2: Yes, it is. Also, I'm eager to find out more about what's going to happen to Dick because he met Jim Bowie, who has a special kind of knife that he invented that's very unusual.
1: Yes, it is.
2: So then could we please hurry and read the funnies, please? Could we hurry?
1: Puck the Comic
2: yes.
1: Weekly. Very well, I'll read that in just a moment. But before I do, let's listen to this nice man. Now, here we go with Puck the Comic Weekly. And on the first page, under Bringing Up Father, Beetle Bailey.
2: Magic words for the music, please.
1: Very well, my lady. Toot me a toot and tweet me a tweedle. Squeeze out music for Bailey the Beetle. Today, Beetle and his friend Killer are standing in front of the staff office. Killer has a camera and is taking Beetle's picture. Beetle looks pretty sad. Killer says,
3: well, don't just stand looking into the camera. Can't you do something active?
4: Well, how about tossing a ball up?
3: Well, it's better than dropping your face down.
1: So Beetle takes the ball out of his pocket and tosses it up. The ball lands on the roof and is caught in the rain trough.
4: Uh-oh. Well, just a minute till I get the ball back.
1: So Beetle climbs up on the porch railing. Then he leans way over and reaches in the rain trough for the ball. Just then, last picture, top row, the door opens.
4: Whoops.
1: And there's Beetle hanging over the sergeant, his fingertips touching the rain trough, and his toes hooked over the top of the door. The sergeant yells,
5: hey, what's going on out here?
1: And then Beetle loses his hold. First picture, bottom row, he falls under the sergeant.
5: Hey, it's a parachute attack!
1: Beetle hangs under the sergeant, hands over the sergeant's eyes.
5: Hey, help, help, I can't see!
1: The sergeant, who was holding a fire extinguisher, stumbles off the porch.
5: Oops, I tripped!
1: The fire extinguisher goes off, and Beetle is squirted by the fluid.
5: Hey, run! That stuff will ruin your uniform!
1: Beetle dashes around the corner and leaps into a garbage can. And last picture, Killer, who is still holding the camera, says,
3: that was a little too active. I couldn't get you in focus.
1: And Beetle, who is upside down in the garbage can, waves his legs and yells,
4: get me out of here!
2: When Beetle was reaching up in the rain drop, the sergeant opens the door and Beetle fell right onto the sergeant.
1: Yes, poor Beetle. No matter what he tries, it always comes out wrong.
2: Yes, but I love him because he's so funny.
1: Yes, so did I.
2: Well, now could you hurry up and meet Peter Pan?
1: Oh, yes, because the boys were captured by the Indians last week.
2: Yes, and I want to know what happened.
1: Very well, let's turn over the page. Go past Little Iodine and Prince Val, who is getting ready for a long trip. Turn over that page. Go past page 4. Turn over page 5. Go past Buzz Sawyer on page 6. And there, on page 7, is Peter Pan.
2: And you remember last week the boys had been captured by the Indians and tied to a stake.
1: And that wasn't too unusual, because the boys in Neverland always played a game with the Indians. You see, if the boys captured the Indians, they'd let the Indians go. That's next day. If the Indians captured the boys, next day, the Indians would let the boys go.
2: Yes, it was always a game that they played.
1: Yes, that's right. But this time, the chief wouldn't let the boys go because he said someone had captured Tiger Lily, the Indian chief's daughter.
2: Yes, and he said that if Tiger Lily weren't returned by sunset, the boys would all be burned at the stake.
1: Yes, and Peter Pan has gone away with Wendy and doesn't know what's happened to the boys.
2: And he doesn't know either that Captain Hook, that pirate, has captured Tiger Lily and is taking her away in a boat.
1: Well, let's read and see what happens next. Here we go with Peter Pan. Say the magic words with me.
6: Pirates, crocodiles, Peter Pie Pan, whisk up music for Never Neverland.
1: Unaware that her brothers and the lost boys have been captured by the Indians, Wendy flies with Peter Pan to Mermaid Lagoon. They land on the edge of a rock beside the lagoon, and Wendy sees beautiful mermaids, strange creatures, half fish and half women. Some are swimming, some are drying their hair on the rocks. Wendy says,
7: "Oh, just imagine real live mermaids."
8: "Yeah, come on and meet them."
1: The mermaids all see Peter and greet him.
8: "Hi, everybody." "Okay, sure."
1: So the mermaids quickly swim to the rock where Peter is sitting. They gather around him as Peter begins to tell a story.
8: "Well, there I was in Marooner's Rock, surrounded by 40 or 50 pirates. And then all of a sudden..."
1: Last picture top row, Peter stops suddenly.
8: "Shh. Listen."
1: First picture bottom row, Peter scrambles to the top of the rocks. Looks out over the bay.
8: "Yep. It's Captain Hook, all right."
1: At the mention of Captain Hook's name, the mermaids all leap into the water. Peter seizes Wendy by the hand.
8: "Quick, Wendy, come on."
1: And away they fly. In no time at all, they're on the trail of Captain Hook's boat.
8: "Hey, look. They've captured Tiger Lily. They're taking her to Skull Rock. We must see what they're up to."
1: At that moment, last picture, the water behind Captain Hook's boat is split, and the head of the giant crocodile, who wants to eat Captain Hook, appears. And unseen by Hook, the crocodile slithers steadily after Hook's boat.
2: Now Peter knows that Captain Hook has Tiger Lily.
1: And what's more, he's on Hook's trail. And if I know Peter, he's going to cause Captain Hook a lot of trouble.
2: Yes, and don't forget that crocodile. Maybe that crocodile will help Peter fight Hook.
1: Well, we'll find that out next week. Well, now it's time for Dagwood and Blondie.
2: Oh, and I just love that Dagwood. He does such funny things.
1: Yes, well, let's turn over the page and pick up page one of the second section of Puck the Comic Weekly. And here we go with Dagwood and Blondie.

0: Comic Weekly. And here we go with Dagwood and Blondie. Ram a food, am a fum, zim zam zombie. Conjure me music for Dagwood and Blondie. Dagwood's doorbell rings. Dagwood opens the door, and there stands Mr. Beasley, the mailman, with his whistle in his face. Dagwood greets him.
1: Oh, hello, Mr. Beasley. How are you?
2: Thank you.
1: Oh, Mr. Beasley, can I borrow your whistle to referee Alexander's basketball game today?
0: Before Beasley has a chance to say yes or no, Dagwood jerks the whistle out of his hands. Beasley goes out of the door sadly.
2: I feel naked without my whistle.
0: Dagwood gives the whistle a toot.
1: This is great. I'll be just like a professional referee with this whistle.
0: Last picture, top row. The mailman is down the street. He comes up to a house. Rings the doorbell.
2: Now I have to ring doorbells just like a common, ordinary person.
0: First picture, second row. The door is open.
2: Oh.
0: Beasley is whopped on the head with an umbrella. He lies on the ground, his head throbbing. The lady of the house bends over him.
3: Oh, I'm so sorry, Mr. Beasley, but you rang my bell just like a bill collector who's been pestering me.
0: A few minutes later, Beasley staggers up to another house. He rings the doorbell. The door opens.
4: Oh. Ain't that you good for nothing?
5: Uh-oh.
0: First picture, third row, Beasley lies on the ground, his head throbbing worse than ever. A man kneels beside him, holding up Beasley's head.
4: I'm awfully sorry, Mr. Beasley, but I thought you were my brother-in-law.
0: Second picture, third row, we're at the basketball game. Dagwood's having a terrific time refereeing the game. Last picture, third row, the mailman staggers up to another door. He rings the doorbell. The door opens.
2: Oh.
0: There lies Beasley on the ground, a lump on his head big as an apple, and throbbing worse than ever. Two dogs snarl at him, and the lady of the house says,
6: Oh, I'm so sorry, Mr. Beasley, but my dogs and I thought you were my first husband. He rang like that.
0: First picture, bottom row, we're back at the basketball game again. There's a very exciting play. One of the players dashes past Dagwood, knocks him off his feet.
1: Hey!
0: Another player makes a leap at the ball. His fist swings back into Dagwood's mouth. At that moment, Beasley comes in the door of the gym.
2: A basketball game or no basketball game, I'm going to get my whistle back.
0: Just then, Dagwood's son, Alexander, and another boy come out of the gym carrying Dagwood. Alexander sees Mr. Beasley.
7: Oh, I'm sorry, Mr. Beasley, but Pop swallowed your whistle during an exciting play.
0: And as they carry Dagwood out, Mr. Beasley hears...
8: Wasn't that funny? How every time the mailman opened the door, someone popped him on the head.
0: Yes, and how tragic for poor Dagwood to have that whistle rammed down his throat by that over-eager basketball player.
8: Oh, that's so funny. That whistle blowing inside of Dagwood.
0: Yes, every time he takes a breath, the whistle sounds.
8: Oh, I love that Dagwood. He's so funny.
0: Yes, he is. Well, now let's turn over the page and see who's there.
8: Oh, look, there's Flash Gordon. You remember? He's on the moon.
0: Oh, that's right. And he was captured by Dr. Stella, a beautiful woman, and her henchman, a man named Mark.
8: And they're both bad people.
0: Yes, they're planning on trying to get rid of Flash by some kind of an accident.
8: And you remember that Flash escaped from the place where he was being kept prisoner, and he started to go to the place where he had left his spaceship.
0: And when he got there, he was horrified to find that his ship had disappeared.
8: I wonder what'll happen now.
0: Well, let's read and find out. Here we go with Flash Gordon. Rig-a-dig-a-doon-doon, Saskamatash. Let's have music for Heroic Flash. Stunned by the disappearance of his crippled spaceship, Flash gropes his way through the powdery surface of the moon. His mind is so full of the disaster that has befallen his party that he fails to notice the approach of a tiny rocket jeep piloted by the treacherous Mark. Flash's preoccupation with his troubles is almost fatal. There's no sound to warn him that Mark

0: is bearing down, intent on staging the carefully planned accident. A deft turn of his jeep, and Mark hurls Flash into the surface pumice, unconscious. As Flash lies there, not making a move, last picture top row, Mark lands his tiny craft. Mark hurries swiftly to Flash's side. He drains Flash's oxygen tanks. These are small tanks which Flash carries, which feed air into the helmet that Flash wears. The air Flash depends upon to stay alive. Then Mark scatters boulders around Flash's body to make it appear that Flash has been the victim of an accidental slide of sun-cracked rocks.
1: There. That should make it look like an accidental death.
0: Mark reports to Dr. Stella, telling her what he's done. The two of them quickly plan a little act that they'll put on in front of Dale and Zarkov. First picture, bottom row, they go to see Dale and Zarkov. Stella looks around the room, asks where Flash is. Dale, alarmed at Flash's failure to return, stammers that he went out through the airlock. Stella pretends to be concerned for Flash's safety and says they better go in search of him at once. And in a few minutes, the big tractor rumbles out through the airlock with Dale and Zarkov as anxious passengers. Craftily, Mark steers the tractor on an aimless route that avoids the spot where Flash was struck down. But finally, he guides the vehicle to the scene of the accident. Then Dale sees Flash half buried by the rocks. She shouts, and the tractor comes to a stop. The door opens, and Dale scarcely waits for the tractor to halt before she darts to Flash's side. Quickly, they start pulling the rocks off Flash. Zarkov, seeing the look of fear on Dale's face, says to her,
1: "We'll revive him."
0: But his heart is heavy with despair.
2: Oh, that Mark, I hate him. He's cruel and he's mean and he's bad and he's cruel.
0: Yes, he is. The way he and Stella pretend to be friends when they're trying to kill Flash.
2: Do you think Flash is dead?
0: Well, he's certainly gone through a rough time having the air drained out of his tanks and having those rocks piled on him.
2: Well, I should think that they would crush him.
0: Well, we'll find out next week. Now look across the page. There's Dick's adventure.
2: Oh, yes, and I'm anxious to read that.
0: And I'll read that in just a moment. But first, here's that nice man again with something interesting to say. Now, here we go again with Puck the Comic Weekly. And on the third page of the second section, Dick's Adventures.
2: Magic words for the music, please.
0: Say them with me, please. To riggedy pack a zack a zick. Let's have music for Adventurous Dick. Dick is dreaming that he's in the early days of America, the year 1835. He's in a stagecoach on his way to Texas, before Texas was a state. In those days, Texas was part of Mexico. The stagecoach had stopped at an outpost settlement so the passengers would be examined by the customs officers before crossing the border into Texas. Dick had wandered off to the edge of the settlement. A wild boar had charged at him from the tall grass, and just when it looked like Dick would be killed, a knife whizzed through the air and killed the wild boar. Dick is talking with a man who had saved his life. As he stares at the knife, the man drawls, "My name is Jim Bowie. Welcome to Texas." As they walk back to the stagecoach, last picture top row, Dick exclaims,
1: "Hey, that's the most wonderful knife I've ever seen."
3: "Well, I designed it myself with my brother Resin. None other like it in the world. Folks call it the Bowie knife."
0: First picture, second row, Bowie sheathes the blade.
3: "But I don't like using it, Dick, even when I have to."
0: They climb aboard the coach. And once again, they're on their way.
4: Yep, sir. Yep.
0: On, the coach rattles westward. Across broad prairies toward San Antonio. As the miles slip by, frequent rests are needed. Dick gets to know the fellow passengers. Famous names in American history. Davy Crockett, Bill Travis, Sam Houston, and Stephen Austin. Last picture, second row, as they stop for a rest, Dick watches Austin talking with a couple of the men. Bowie tells Dick,
3: "Austin's just come out of jail."
0: First picture, bottom row, Dick hears Austin saying,
3: Texas is a big place. It needs freedom like a bird needs wings. But I was thrown into a dungeon when I asked for it.
0: Finally, last picture, the stagecoach reaches San Antonio. A crowd of native Texans cheers the visiting group as they climb out. Davy Crockett, Bill Travis, Sam Houston, and Stephen Austin are all courageous men who have the welfare of Texas close to their hearts, and they're popular men. As Austin comes forth, a shout goes up.
5: Liberty in Texas!
2: Men, because I read about them in history in school.
0: Yes, I thought you had. They're very famous. They had a lot to do with the early days of Texas.
2: And will we be reading about that next week?
0: Yes, next week and the weeks to follow, I'm sure.
2: Ooh, I won't miss that, because stories about Texas are always good.
0: Oh, you bet they are. And Texas is a wonderful state.
2: Yes.
0: Well, now look underneath Dick's adventures. There's Rusty Riley.
2: Yes, and I'm anxious to read this, because you remember that Rusty is with the carnival.
0: And he has a very good friend who's with this carnival, a man named Stovepipe, who's helped Rusty when he was in trouble.
2: And he's helped Rusty again because Rusty discovered that a man named Specs, who has a magic act with the carnival, has tricked the owner of the carnival into a crooked card game.
0: Yes, but Stovepipe had sent Rusty for a policeman. And just at the moment when Dooley lost everything he owned to the magician, Stovepipe stepped into the tent with the policeman.
2: And I'm anxious to hear what's going to happen now.
0: Well, let's find out. Here we go with Rusty Riley. Gallop and run till the road is dusty. Give us music for his horse and Rusty. Policeman stops Specs from beating up on Stovepipe.
3: All right, here, what's going on here? This kid grabbed me outside the grounds and said a cop was needed in here. What's the squeal?
0: Stovepipe turns to Dooley, second picture, and says,
3: my reason for interfering here, Dooley, was that I didn't wish to see my old friend cheated out of his carnival by the use of marked cards.
0: Dooley answers,
6: oh, I'm afraid you're mistaken, Doc. I looked those cards over plenty. They aren't marked.
0: Last picture, top row, Stovepipe says,
3: yes, no doubt you examined the cards, Denver, but you overlooked the fact that modern science can be the tool of the swindler. Put on those spectacles and take another look.
0: Dooley puts the purplish glasses on and looks at the cards through them. He exclaims,
6: by jingle, you're right. They are marked. Through these glasses, the marks show up plainly.
0: Specs realizes he's caught. First picture, bottom row, the officer asks Dooley,
3: well, what do you want to do about this, mister? You can't bring a charge of cheating in a gambling game. Matter of fact, you're both on the wrong side of the law playing poker for money.
6: Well, I don't want to make any charge, officer. I just want that crook off my lot. And that phony Hindu crystal gazer, too. And quick!
0: A little later, Rusty, Stovepipe, and Dooley are in Denver Dooley's trailer. Dooley is saying,
6: Doc, I don't know how to thank you. Hadn't been for you, my stupid weakness for gambling would have cost me my carnival.
0: Stovepipe replies,
3: but Denver, I'm merely assisted. The real hero of this exploit is my young friend here, Rusty Riley. It was his sharpness which really saved you.
0: Dooley looks at Rusty and then exclaims,
6: Rusty Riley? Why, of course, now I recognize you. You're that runaway kid.
1: Oh, please, Mr. Dooley, I'm not...
3: One moment, Rusty. Let me explain. Denver, this boy is not a runaway in the usual sense. I know his story, and I assure you there are extenuating circumstances. His motives are admirable.
0: Last picture, Stovepipe goes on.
3: Now that Rusty has revealed the base intentions of Mr. Necro, he is no longer employed. Perhaps you can find a place for him, eh, Denver?
6: Well, now I am on a spot. I'm closing up after this Brownsdale run and going abroad to sign up talent. I'm real sorry, Rusty.
0: Rusty swallows his disappointment and says,
1: well, that's all right, Mr. Dooley. Flip and I'll be pushing along.
2: Does that mean that after Rusty has saved Mr. Dooley from losing his carnival and everything, that Mr. Dooley isn't going to help us?
0: Well, it does look that way, because Dooley says he's going to close the carnival down to go to Europe for a while.
2: And Rusty says that he and Flip will go someplace to live.
0: Yes. Well, let's hope that Stovepipe will think of something. Now I think it's time for Roy Rogers. So let's turn over the page, go past the Lone Ranger, and there on page 5 is Roy Rogers.
2: Yes, and this week I think... was going to begin a new adventure because you remember that as he was riding along, he saw two scarecrows in the field.
0: And then one of the scarecrows began to run away.
2: That's very mysterious. I wonder what that's all about.
0: Well, let's read and find out. Here we go with Roy Rogers, King of the Cowboys. Hi-yip-i-yo, now here we go with Roy and Trigger. Hi-yip-i-yo.

0: As the scarecrow runs away, Roy shouts,
1: "Hey, wait up, old-timer, wait up!"
0: The man stops and looks back. Seeing that Roy is friendly, he waits as Roy rides up beside him.
2: "Hey, you sure scared me, cowboy. I thought you was one of them sodbusters. They call me Scarecrow Katie, and a lot of other names, too."
0: "Well, I'm Roy Rogers. I'm sorry I spooked you."
2: "That's all right. I was studying a covey of barbed white quail over yonder. I love birds. They're my friends."
0: The old man talks. Some birds fly up and sit on his shoulder. Roy says, "Hey, maybe you can tell me the trail to Tumult City, Katie."
2: "Oh, sure. 6 miles east as the crow flies. I got a daughter there. I named her Oriole."
0: At that moment, first picked a bottom roll, Roy looks up and sees the scarecrow beside the road on fire. He sees two men running toward the scarecrow and hears one shout,
3: "Hey, hurry, son! Somebody set fire to the straw on that scarecrow!"
0: Roy sees the other man, knock the scarecrow down, and start beating the flames out. And then he hears the other one shout,
4: "Hey, Paul, there's Scarecrow Katie. He did this. Let's get him."
0: And he sees the young man pull a gun to his shoulder and start to shoot at the old man. Third picture bottom row. Old man Katie starts to run, shouting,
2: "Hey, don't let him terrible trench get me, Rogers. Spark from my pipe must have started the blaze. That they'd never believe me."
0: Last picture, Roy, gun in hand, rides toward the two men. The younger of them aims his rifle at Roy, saying,
4: "Cowboy, Paul, probably one of Scarecrow Katie's night riders are trying to run us nesters out of this valley. Well, I got a bead on him."
0: Roy shouts,
1: "Hey, hold it there, gents. You're slinging that lead mighty liberal-like."
5: "I like that old man. He's nice to birds."
0: "Yes, the birds love him. See how they flew to him and sat on his shoulder?"
5: "Yes, but I don't like those two men who started shooting at him right away. They didn't even give him a chance to explain what happened."
0: "No, those are two tough hombres, and I'm afraid we're going to have more trouble with them."
5: "Do you think Roy can make them listen?"
0: "Well, we'll wait till next week to find that out. Now let's turn over the page. Go past Dingle Hooper, and look on page 7. There's Donald Duck."
5: "Oh, Donald Duck, my favorite."
0: "And we'll read your favorite right now. Here we go with Donald Duck. Say the magic words with me. Squeegeum, squeegeum, squinty chickachack. Let's have music to pitter quack quack." It's a rainy day, and Donald's nephews are coming down the street. They see a long, skinny dog sitting in the rain.
6: Dewey says,
7: "Gee, he's lost."
6: Louie says, "Hey, we take him into the house to dry, then check the neighborhood for his owner."
0: A short time later, Donald comes home. He opens the door and is met by the dog, who growls and lunges at him. Last picture top row, Donald slams the door in the dog's face. And second picture bottom row, dashes down the street.
7: "Help! Wait!"
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1: Everything. And when the policeman comes in the house, the dog is sound asleep with Donald's nephews.
2: Doesn't Donald have a funny look on his face?
1: Yes, he does. He feels pretty silly.
2: Poor Donald. Everything always turns out wrong for him.
1: Yes. Well, now that's all the time I have. But before I go, here's that nice fellow with some more interesting information. Well, honey, and all you boys and girls, I've got to go now.
2: All right, Mr. Cunning Bigly Man, but I'll be waiting for you next week.
1: Okay, that's a date, and a date with all you boys and girls. Be sure to meet me with our little friend, Miss Honey, next week when I read Puck the Comic Weekly. For...

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1: 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Dear Liza, will you have a polo, dear Liza? Polo.
2: How very kind of you, dear Henry. I most certainly will. I'll have three or four or maybe more.
1: But you take me old tube.
2: Because they happen to be my tube of polo, dear Henry. Have one.
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0: FBI, the official broadcast from the files of the Federal Bureau of Investigation, presented as a public service by the Equitable Life Assurance Society of the United States and the Equitable Society's representative in your community. Are you one of the 47 million Americans who benefit from group insurance? Listen carefully to this special message from Mr. Francis B. Davis, Jr., Chairman of the Board of Directors of the United States Rubber Company. Mr. Davis says, and we quote,
1: "We deeply regret losing an employee, but we are glad to be able to help in easing the financial burden on his family through group life insurance. What will happen to my family if? That's a worry that troubles every husband and father. Our company's answer to that universal if is group insurance and peace of mind."
0: Yes, group insurance is something worth owning. In 14 minutes, the Equitable Life Assurance Society will give further important information about group insurance, which will interest both employers and employees. Tonight's FBI file, The Big Shakedown.

0: When the last United States census was taken, there were 300,000 people in this country who gave their address as prison. What made those people criminals? How had they become different than the ordinary, law-abiding citizen who does his job and goes his way? The answers to those questions are not simple, but it can be said that the criminal does have two characteristics that outweigh all others. The first is greed. The overwhelming desire to get something for nothing. The second is ego. The ability of the criminal to believe that he is smart enough to get away with any crime, be that crime robbery, larceny, forgery, auto theft, or even murder. Tonight's file opens in the library of one of our state prisons. The custodian of this book-filled room, an inmate named Lawton, is seated behind a desk. A second prisoner enters.
1: How are you today, Mr. Lawton?
2: Oh, hello, Chick.
1: Here's that last book I borrowed. I finished it.
2: Well, good for you.
1: You know something? That's the most pages I ever read in my life.
2: You should feel justly proud.
1: Thanks. Hey, what's this I hear about you?
2: What do you mean?
1: You're getting out of here.
2: Oh, yes, I'm leaving day after tomorrow.
1: Gee, I'm sorry to hear that.
2: You're what?
1: Oh, I didn't mean about your getting out. That part's swell, but we'll miss you around here, that's all.
2: I appreciate that, Jake.
1: You know, you're the only guy in this whole joint with real class.
2: Thank you.
1: Mr. Lawton, tell me something, will you?
2: Yes?
1: This touch you got sent away for extortion, wasn't it?
2: That's right.
1: What's the game on that?
2: Why do you ask?
1: Well, I guess maybe books have changed me. You see, I kind of got ambitious to be more than just a guy heisting delicatessens.
2: That's most commendable.
1: To tell you the truth, Mr. Lawton, I want to be a guy like you.
2: That's very flattering, Chief.
1: I mean it. You see, I get out of here in a month myself. Maybe there's some way we could get together then, huh?
2: Well,
1: I'd work for you for nothing at first, just to learn the business.
2: Not so loud, Chick. Not so loud.
1: Oh. Well, what do you say, Mr. Lawton?
2: You mean, will I take you on?
1: Yeah.
2: When you're released, Chick, get in touch with me.

0: Just a minute. Yes?
1: Hello.
0: Well?
1: Does Mr. Lawton live here?
0: Who are you?
1: My name is Chick Pelly. Who are you?
0: I'm Mrs. Lawton. What did you want with him?
1: Well, him and I were up... That is, we were both in... Look, just let me see the guy, will you? He asked me to come here.
0: Okay. Wait a minute. George.
2: Well?
0: There's a character at the front door with a very loose lower lip. He says you ask him to come here.
2: What's his name?
0: Pelly. Chick Pelly.
2: Oh, of course. Chick and I were away together.
0: Nice company you kept.
2: Grace, darling, the state prison is hardly a gentleman's club.
0: What's this business about you asking him to come here?
2: Well, Mr. Pelly is a very ambitious young man. He wants to get into the higher criminal brackets. In fact, he wishes to serve as my apprentice.
0: Your apprentice?
2: That's right.
0: Look, what's got into you?
2: What?
0: Ever since you got out of prison, you've sat around here doing absolutely...
2: Darling, for your edification, I've been in action since the day I got home.
0: What?
2: But inasmuch as I work with my brain and not with my hands, I can't show you any material results.
0: Look, all I know is...
2: Let me finish, please. I have a setup that's been ready for a week. The reason I haven't moved with it is because I've been waiting for Mr. Chick Pelly.
0: Oh, no.
2: So send him in, Grace.
0: Look...
2: I said send him in.
0: Okay. Mr. Pelly?
3: Yes?
0: Mr. Lawton, we'll see you now.
3: Thanks.
0: Right in there.
3: Okay. Hiya, Mr. Lawton.
2: Hello there, Chick.
3: Well, I headed right here for your place as soon as I got out.
2: I'm glad you did, Chick. I've been waiting for you.
3: Huh?
2: I decided to take you on as a pupil.
3: Hey, that's swell.
2: You will start at once.
3: Yeah, but I don't know much about extortion.
2: Well, its basic principle is the gathering of little-known facts about people. Facts they would rather not have revealed.
3: Uh-huh.
2: The standard practice is to send a letter to the person you have something on and request payoff for not divulging the information. And then backing your request by sterner action, if necessary.
3: Uh-huh, yeah.
2: I have such prospect in mind. His name is William Graham. And as your first lesson, Chick, you're writing him a letter.

0: William. William.
1: Yes, dear?
0: Aren't you coming up to bed?
1: Well, I... No, not just yet, dear. You go on ahead.
0: William, what's the matter?
1: Well, not a thing.
0: I don't believe you. You didn't eat a bite of dinner, and you've sat around all night just staring into space. What's wrong?
1: Well, I guess there's no point in keeping it from you. I received a letter today.
0: Yes?
1: It was sent anonymously. It had no signature.
0: What was it about?
1: Something that my father did years ago. Something I thought no one knew about.
0: I see.
1: The letter writer knew, of course, that I'm running for office in this election. He's asking $10,000 to keep the matter quiet.
0: Good heavens.
1: Martha, I don't know what to do.
0: There's only one thing to do. That's blackmail, extortion. You should turn the letter over to the police.
1: I don't see how I can.
0: Why not?
1: If this matter were made public, it would have a great effect on my election. I know it would.
0: But is the election that important?
1: That's what I'm trying to decide.
0: Oh, William, you can't.
1: Please, dear, you run on to bed. This is a decision I must make by myself.

0: George.
1: Yes, Gray?
0: Your pupil is here again.
1: Oh, fine. Send him in, will you?
0: Okay. Go ahead in, genius.
2: Thanks. Hiya, Mr. Lawton.
1: Hello, Chick.
2: Well, did you see this afternoon's paper?
1: Yes.
2: The guy took the ad in the personal column just like I told him to do in the letter.
1: I know. I saw it.
2: Well, that means he wants to do business, huh?
1: I would think so, yes.
2: What's my next move, Mr. Lawton?
1: You send him a second note. Tell him to put the $10,000 in a package.
2: Okay.
1: All bills of small denomination.
2: Right.
1: Then have him get in his car with the package and drive out to Oakland Cemetery. Tell him to park right in front of the Soldiers' Memorial.
2: Uh-huh. And then what?
1: Then you say he's to get out of the car,
2: Leave
1: the package, walk out to the main gate. And unless he does, the details of his father will be given to his opponent. And we'll deal with him in a manner not conducive to his good health.
2: And then if he follows instructions, I grab the package out of the car and blow, eh?
1: Exactly.
2: Gee, Mr. Lawton, every guy should have a teacher like you.

0: Sit down, Mr. Graham.
1: Thank you, Mr. Taylor.
0: Oh, what can I do for you?
1: Did the chief of police call you?
0: Yes, I've been expecting you. He told me that your story would be of interest to us here at the FBI.
1: You know about the extortion note?
0: Yes. Oh, may I see it, please?
1: Of course. Here.
0: Thank you.
1: My husband doesn't know I'm coming here. In fact, he doesn't know I have the letter.
0: I understand.
1: The night he received it, I asked him to turn it over immediately to the police. But, well, the election is so important to him and all. He wanted time to think it over.
0: This was a week ago?
1: Yes. This morning he received a second letter. I know this because I recognize the handwriting.
0: Yes. Well, go on.
1: As soon as he read it, he left the house. I have a feeling, Mr. Taylor, that he was on his way to pay the money.
0: Where is this second note?
1: My husband took it with him.
0: Well, that undoubtedly told him where to leave the money. Have you tried to locate your husband today?
1: Yes. I couldn't find him.
0: Did you check to see if he'd gone to the bank?
1: No.
0: Well, we'll get on that at once.
1: Mr. Taylor.
0: Yes?
1: I know I've betrayed my husband's trust in coming here.
0: Not at all, Mrs. Graham. You've done him a great service. I just hope you're not too late.

0: Grace?
1: Yeah?
0: What time is it?
1: Almost 4:30.
0: Chick should be getting here by now.
1: If he's coming back at all.
0: What do you mean?
1: Well, $10,000 is a lot of money.
0: Don't worry, my dear. I trust the boy completely. There, you see? That must be him now. Let him in, please, Grace.
1: Look, all I do around
0: Answer
1: here anymore...
0: Answer the door.
1: Okay.
2: Hiya, Mrs. Lawton.
1: Hello.
2: Look, I got the dough.
1: Well, come in.
2: Thanks. Well, everything went okay.
0: Good for you, Chick.
2: Here's the package.
0: Splendid.
2: You see, I already tore the paper and looked inside. There's real dough in there, all right.
0: Grace, open it up and count it, please.
1: Okay.
2: Well, what do you think of your pupil now, Mr. Lawton?
0: From my standpoint, Chick, you've done a most excellent job.
2: Thanks.
0: You wrote the two letters. You mailed them. You also collected the money.
2: That's right.
0: However, from your standpoint, I'd say it didn't turn out so well.
2: What do you mean?
0: Well, you were a little careless when you wrote those letters. The chances are you left a few fingerprints.
2: But you didn't tell me to look out for that.
0: I know. There's also a very strong likelihood that you were seen when you took the money from the car.
2: Hey, what is this?
0: I'm just pointing out the mistakes you made. If the authorities are called in on this, they'll undoubtedly pick you up.
2: Mrs. Lawton, what is he saying?
1: What I hoped he'd say right from the beginning.
2: Huh?
1: That you were stupid enough to let him use you.
2: Now, wait a minute.
0: I wanted to learn, Chick.
2: But I didn't want to be framed.
0: I neglected to tell you that was part of the lesson.
2: Oh, you dirty...
0: Stay where you are.
2: Put down that gun.
0: Sorry, Chick.
2: Mr. Lawton!
0: Grace, I'd say he's earned his diploma.

0: We will return in just a moment to tonight's file, which shows how your FBI promotes national security. Now let's hear from a typical American who has attained greater personal security thanks to his employer's cooperation and the Equitable Society.
1: You know, Mr. Cross, I sure get the breaks. 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
0: That's right. 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
1: Last summer, one of our men was on his vacation and he got killed in an auto accident. Well, our Equitable Society plan covers 24 hours a day wherever you are. And since it was an accident, our group plan pays him double. This fellow's widow is going to keep on getting his paycheck every month for more than 2 years.
0: You know, group insurance was originated by the Equitable Life Assurance Society in 1911. Thomas I. Parkinson, president of the Equitable Society, says, group insurance is the most inspiring life insurance development of our time. If your company does not have group insurance, or if your company's group program is incomplete, your management can get in touch with the nearest Equitable Life Assurance Society office.
1: That's EQUITABLE.
0: The Equitable Life Assurance Society of the United States. And now, back to the FBI file, the Big Shakedown.

0: It is safe to say that every prisoner in jail in the United States would rather be a free man than remain behind bars. And yet, there are 25,000 people arrested every month in this country who have already been convicted of a previous crime. Those are the criminals who will submit to any indignity except going to work. Those are the criminals who think they have learned enough about crime to succeed, for they have a plan. But as tonight's case from the files of your FBI proves, society also has a plan. A plan called law and order that invariably defeats them. Tonight's file continues at the home of the extortion victim, William Graham. FBI agent Jim Taylor has been brought there by Graham's wife.
1: Mr. Graham.
2: Yes?
1: I don't think you should blame your wife for what she's done. Frankly, my only regret is that she didn't come to us sooner. Now, you say you've paid the money.
2: Yes.
3: Oh, William.
2: Well, I was frantic, Martha. I didn't see any other way out.
1: You're still not out, Mr. Graham.
2: Well, what do you mean?
1: It's my guess that you've only bought yourself temporary relief. Don't forget the extortionist still has that information about your father. If he follows a pattern, as all of them do, this money was only a down payment.
2: But he gave his word in the letter.
1: Mr. Graham, a criminal's word is hardly a guarantee.
3: William, this man you gave the money to, did you see him?
2: No.
1: Well, we have a line on him anyway.
2: What? How?
1: When Mrs. Graham first brought the letter you received in my office, I had it sent to the laboratory to be examined.
2: Yes.
1: There are a number of fingerprints on it, and one set checked with some prints in our criminal files. They belong to a man named Pelly, Chick Pelly. He was released from the state's prison just a few weeks ago.
2: I see.
1: We put out a general alarm on him this morning.
3: That's wonderful.
1: So you see, Mr. Graham, in spite of everything, you still might get your money back.
3: I'll get it. Hello? Yes. Yes, he is. Just a moment, please. It's for you, Mr. Taylor.
1: Oh? Well, thank you.
3: Here you are.
1: Thanks. Hello. Oh, yes, Bob. Yes. Yes, I see. Now, I'll meet you back at the office, Bob. Yeah. Bye. Well, I'm afraid I was too optimistic.
3: What do you mean?
1: The police found the body of Chick Pelly an hour ago in a vacant lot.

0: George, are you going to sleep all day?
1: I'm awake, dear. I'm just resting.
0: What time did you get in?
1: It's after 3.
0: Get rid of the body?
1: Yes. I deposited him gently in a vacant lot.
0: Well, we'd better start making plans then, hadn't we?
1: For what?
0: For getting out of here.
1: Darling, there's no heat on us.
0: Well, look, I want to go someplace where there is heat. The kind the sun makes. I want to go to Florida.
1: Not just yet, Grace.
0: But you said...
1: I know that we'd make a score and take a vacation, but I've changed my mind.
0: But why?
1: Well, I'm a greedy fellow. I can't resist one more little bite. Especially when it looks so easy.
0: What do you mean?
1: Our victim, Mr. Graham. He paid so easily, I think he's good for another contribution.
0: Now, look.
1: I have a foolproof way of collecting from him, darling. After he kicks in the second time, we'll do Florida for the entire season.

0: Come right into the living room, Mr. Taylor.
1: Thank you, Mrs. Finn.
0: William?
2: Yes, dear?
0: Mr. Taylor's here.
2: Good.
1: I came right over as soon as I got your call.
2: I've received another letter.
1: Well, unfortunately, I thought you would.
2: It came in this morning's mail.
1: May I see it, please?
2: Yes, here you are.
0: They want another $10,000.
1: Yes, I see. Well, they've used a different technique. Cut the words from a newspaper and pasted them on the stationery.
2: But the demand is the same.
0: Mm. What about this man Pelly that was murdered?
1: Well, the police have no leads on the killer as yet. But I'm convinced that he was just a stooge in this setup anyway.
2: Why?
1: Well, I went over his record. He wasn't smart enough to practice extortion. There was someone behind him.
2: The same someone who sent this letter?
1: I would presume so, yes.
2: What shall I do?
1: Follow the instructions. Take an ad in the paper as they request. Then we'll wait for another letter.
2: Mr. Taylor.
1: Yes?
2: I hope you don't mind my barging into your office like this.
1: Not at all, Mr. Graham. Any news?
2: Yes, the letter just came. Here it is.
1: Oh, thanks.
2: They figured out a very clever way for me to pass on the money.
1: Huh?
2: I'm instructed to go out Highway 17 until I come to the bridge that crosses Little Bend River.
1: Yes. Yes, I see that.
2: Then they say I should put the money in a waterproof container, lash it around a log, and send the log downstream.
1: This is clever. As I recall it, there's a 10-mile stretch downstream of complete wilderness. Why, they could pick that log up any place along the way.
2: I know. What's our next move?
1: Well, I see you're instructed to do this at 7 o'clock tomorrow morning.
2: Yes.
1: Well, do as they say.
2: What?
1: Except don't use money. We'll take over from there.

0: Car 6, come in. Car 6, come in.
1: This is Car 6.
0: Hello, Jim. Nothing to report.
1: I can see you up there. What's your altitude?
0: About 1,500 feet.
1: Hey, can you still see the log?
0: Yes, I have my glasses on it. It's about 3 miles below the bridge. I can't see you, though.
1: I'm driving south on Route 17. Any sign of life along the riverbank?
0: No, I can't spot any. I'll contact the other cars now. Be back with you later.
1: Right.

0: Now let's get this thing out in the water.
1: How'd you know there'd be a boat here?
2: Because I put it here yesterday. I rented it from a boathouse. There.
3: Now, where are the oars?
1: Right here.
3: Oh, fine.
1: I hope the log hasn't gone by.
2: It hasn't.
1: What makes you so sure?
3: Darling, when I plan something, I plan it well. Remember? I learned that this stream travels at the rate of 3 miles an hour. If you drop the log at exactly 7 o'clock, it won't appear here for another 10 minutes.
1: Okay.
3: Now, just get in the boat and we'll wait.

0: Car 6, come in.
1: This is Car 6.
0: I may have something, Jim.
1: What is it?
0: Two people in a rowboat. A man and a woman have just put out from shore, a few hundred feet below the lodge. Where are you?
1: On Route 17, exactly 3 miles south of Centerville.
0: There's a dirt road a mile ahead of you on the left. It cuts right through to the river. It comes out just about where they are.
1: Right.
0: The people in the boat are picking up the logs. Better step on it, Jim.

0: Well, is the money there?
1: Still trying to open this thing.
0: Can I help?
1: No. I've got it. Why the...
0: What's the matter?
1: Paper. There's nothing here but bundles of paper.
0: What?
1: We're heading for shore, quick.
0: What for?
1: If he was smart enough to put paper in there, then he was smart enough to tip off the police. We're getting back to the car fast.
0: Yeah, I thought this one was foolproof.
1: Oh, shut up.
0: They're coming into the bank.
1: I know.
0: Well, hey, aren't you going to wait for me?
2: Well, hurry.
0: Give me a hand, will you?
2: Just jump out.
0: Thanks.
1: Now, come on.
0: Where to?
1: We're heading for the car.
3: Oh, no, you're not.
1: What? Who are you?
3: I'm a special agent of the FBI.
0: George.
1: What are you doing here?
3: I wanted to make sure you were collecting that package.
0: There wasn't even any dough in it.
3: I know. Where you're going, you won't need it.
4: George Lawton was turned over to the local authorities and received a sentence of first-degree murder. For her complicity in the murder, Grace Lawton is now serving a long term in the state penitentiary. Tonight's case history from the files of your FBI proves again a point which criminals have always refused to observe. There is no such thing as the perfect crime. There is no crime so well planned that not a single telltale clue is left. There is no refuge so distant that the eyes of the law cannot reach. There's an increase in the number of crimes being committed today, but there is a similar increase in the number of arrests being made. No law enforcement agency can prevent crimes from being committed, but of this you may be certain. When crimes are committed, the criminals will be arrested. So long as there is a police officer on your corner, so long as there is your FBI.

0: In just a moment, we'll tell you about next week's exciting case from the official files of your FBI. Now, one last word to business executives. 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
0: The incidents used in tonight's Equitable Life Assurance Society's broadcast are adapted from the files of the Federal Bureau of Investigation. However, all names used are fictitious, and any similarity thereof to the names of persons living or dead is accidental. Tonight, the music was composed and conducted by Frederick Steiner. Your narrator was Dean Carlton. This Is Your FBI is written and produced by Jerry Devine. This is Milton Cross speaking for the Equitable Life Assurance Society of the United States and the Equitable Society's representative in your community, and inviting you to tune in again next week at this same time when the Equitable Life Assurance Society of the United States will bring you another thrilling story from the files of the Federal Bureau of Investigation. The Honest Embezzler on This Is Your FBI.
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7: Terry and the Pirates. Well, Christmas Day came to a surprising climax at the log cabin near Min Chau in the Kunlun Mountains of China. Yes, just as our friends were settling down to a nice, quiet afternoon and Chinese Christmas dinner, who should walk in but the Dragon Lady and her sidekick, Mr. Keel. They were able to hold the upper hand, and soon Kennington Hook was released. Then the Dragon Lady asked for the precious gas formula papers. If she didn't get them, she said she would take Dr. Moy Ben away in her airplane. Well, all this was overheard by Terry and April, who decided to do something about it. We'll join them on today's transcribed adventure in just a moment. Terry and the Pirates is brought to you by the makers of Libby's Pineapple Juice, one of Libby's 100 famous foods. If you boys and girls are the live wires I think you are, you like variety and change. And that goes for things you eat as well as things you do. Somehow, at lots of folks' houses, breakfast always seems to be pretty much the same, and that gets boring. Now, if you'd like something different for breakfast, just do this. Just ask your mother to get Libby's Hawaiian Pineapple Juice. Believe me, boys and girls, you'll be glad you did. And what's more, your mother and your whole family will be keen about Libby's Pineapple Juice. You see, this pineapple juice is pressed from fruit that ripened on the plants. It's the natural juice of field-ripe pineapples, the most refreshing drink you can imagine. Exactly right to have first thing in the morning. And boy, oh boy, does it taste swell. Glorious is the word for its flavor. Now, when you suggest having Libby's pineapple juice for breakfast, your mother might ask you this. She might say, how about vitamins? Because she knows vitamins are mighty important. So just make a note of this. Libby's Hawaiian Pineapple Juice is a good source of vitamin C and of vitamin B1. Now don't forget, right after this program, ask your mother to get Libby's Pineapple Juice. L-I-B-B-Y-S. Libby's. And now, Terry and the Pirates. And now let's join Terry and April King. They overheard what the dragon lady threatened to do. And Terry whispered to April,
8: "They said they landed their plane not far from here. Come on, we'll go there and do something to the plane so it can't take off. Then we'll have a chance of catching Hook again and Keel and the dragon lady. Come on, let's go out the back way before anybody thinks to look."
9: Not so fast, Terry. I'm all out of breath.
8: So am I, but we haven't much time, and I don't know exactly where that plane is.
9: The dragon lady's awful smart, isn't she? I mean, coming here like this. And Mr. Hook was one of her own men, too. Oh, I think that's just disgusting. He was so handsome.
8: Well, you can't go by looks these days, April. Say, there's a plane. See it down there? Boy, that was a swell landing in that small space.
9: Well, what are we going to do when we get there, Terry?
8: I don't know exactly, but let's stop here a second and see if anybody's guarding the ship.
9: Don't see anybody. Do you?
8: No, the coast is clear. Well, we'll be out in the open when we reach the plane. There'll be no place to hide.
9: Oh, dear, I'm so nervous.
8: You want to stay here among the trees and wait for me?
9: No, I'll go with you. But why do people always upset me so? Come on. I'm just so mad at people spoiling everything.
8: Say, this is some plane. Yeah, the motor's still warm. They could take off in 30 seconds.
9: It's so big. How are you going to break it up?
8: Well, let's see. If I can get up the engine, I'll climb up here on the wing and see if I can raise the cowling, or I might be able to break the magneto or cut off the gas line.
9: Seems a shame to ruin a lovely plane like this, Terry.
8: I haven't done it yet.
9: Couldn't you just let the gasoline out or let the air out of the tires?
8: I can't raise this engine cover alone. It's snapped on too tight. Well, maybe I can put the instrument board on the Fritz. Hey, look out. Boy, that just skimmed my ear.
9: Oh, now what? We just got here.
8: Get over here. Shot came from that direction where the cabin is. We'll put the plane between us and... Say, this is a mess. Somebody's trying to pop us off.
9: Who's shooting, Terry?
8: I don't know, but I can guess. It's either Keel or Hook.
9: What'll we do?
8: Too late to do anything now. Let's back away. We can keep the plane between us and them. No place to stay and get shot. And they mean business. Well, this is better. At least we've got some trees to hide behind.
9: There's somebody coming from the other side. See?
8: Yeah, he's got a rifle. It's Keel, I can tell by that military walk. Let's stay down out of sight.
9: He's looking this way. Now he's going to shoot.
8: And he hasn't seen us back here. He's just shooting to scare us off. God, he's got my luck. He must have settled things in a big hurry up there at the cabin.
9: Yes. Here comes Mr. Hook and the dragon lady.
8: Well, just the three of them. Well, I guess they got the formula papers after all. This is a mess. I mean, really. Just when we thought everything was cleared up, she comes and spoils it.
9: Well, no use crying over milk that's been spilled.
8: Well, we'd better get back to the cabin and see just what did happen. They're going to have a mighty tough time to make a quick takeoff to clear those trees.
9: There they go. Maybe they'll crack up. Wouldn't that be wonderful?
8: They just made it.
9: Yes, but they did make it. Well, they've gone.
8: Let's go back to the cabin. Suppose everybody's feeling pretty low about all this. Come on, April. Looks like we drew a big zero for our head.
10: Well, Doctor, think you can sit up and take some nourishment?
11: I have some hot soup here. Don't know exactly what it is, but it smells good.
12: Any food from your hands will be welcome to my humble self, Mr. Hennick.
11: Well, you need some strength. Now, sit up. Wait, I'll set this tray down and give you a hand. I'm not much of a nurse, but I'll try.
12: You have given me great comfort, sir.
11: Now then, maybe you'd better feed yourself. I know I hate to have people feed me.
12: I am humbly grateful for saving my life.
11: Oh, we only did what anybody would do.
12: Unless I am mistaken,

0: to you, my friend. For your heart and the hearts of your friends are right. Yet I am glad that I have been able to overhear what has happened.
1: Now, you'd better eat your soup. We can talk about things later on.
0: You also wish to spare me the inconvenience of being abducted in an airplane. Is not that so?
1: Well, yes. There's only one Dr. Moy Benn.
0: But there are many gas formulas. Is that it?
1: You seem to know all that's happened, sir, so I'd better explain just what happened.
0: There is no need to. Correct me if I make mistakes. You gave the Dragon Lady the secret gas formulas which were entrusted to you by General Chang for me?
1: That's right.
0: You did that rather than let these enemies take me away as a prisoner, huh?
1: Yes.
0: Of course, you realize that Mr. Hook is an expert chemist. He can read those formulas.
2: Yes? Come in. Mind if you come in, please? April's with me.
1: Well, it's all up to the doctor.
0: But yes, please. Please join me.
2: Come on in, April.
0: Sit down. If you can find room on the floor, sit down.
2: Well, we don't want to butt in, but honest, we feel low as anything.
3: Yes. We went to the Dragon Lady's plane and tried to fix it so it couldn't get away, but we didn't have time. They came and started shooting, and we...
2: I didn't ask Pat or Burma what happened. They're out in the kitchen with Connie.
3: What did happen, Mr. Hennig?
1: Well, it was a question of the gas formula papers of Dr. Moy Benn, so I gave the envelope to the Dragon Lady.
3: How do you feel, Doctor?
0: My gratitude to you, Miss King, to everyone for saving my life. I have reason to feel most happy.
2: Well, the Dragon Lady put a fog over my day, I'll say that. She walked in here and walked out with those formula papers. Now Kennington Hook can go ahead and make Moy Benn gas. And...
0: Yes, that is true. But my life has been spared. And I am glad to know even the most unpleasant news.
3: Oh, dear. I suppose we'll have to go chasing them all over China to

0: You see, I was in here with Dr. Moriban when the dragon lady came in out of the room with Keel. I heard all that went on.
1: Well, so did Terry and me. We were behind the door leading to the kitchen.
2: Let Drew tell his story, April.
0: Well, as soon as I knew what she was after, well, I went to the hollow log where the formula papers were in the envelope.
2: Yeah?
0: And when I went out in the big room with my hands up, well, Cook searched me and found the envelope.
2: Well, why did you do that, Drew?
0: Well, wait, let me finish. As soon as Hook saw the envelope, he was satisfied. He shoved it in his pocket, and off they went. Keel, the dragon lady, and Hook.
2: Well, what kind of a story is that?
0: Well, it's a perfect ending to a Christmas week, Terry. The last old dude was using his head, and as a result, there's no bones broken. Here, Dr. Moriban, here's your Christmas present. A little late, but it's all for you.
3: Formulas.
2: I don't get it, dude.
0: It's very simple, Terry, like doing a card trick. Very simple. I simply put some odds and ends of paper in that envelope. The one that Hook took away from me. He saw the envelope, recognized it, and never thought to look inside.
1: Well, that's amazing.
0: So, when that threesome are flying through the air, laughing over their easy visit here, well, Mr. Hook will think to open the envelope. And all he'll find, he can stick in his eye. Guess he won't think I'm so stupid now.
2: Boy, what a trick. Hey, does Pat and Berman know about this?
0: No, not yet. I was saving it as a pleasant surprise. Besides, I'm a very modest chap, and when I do a smart bit of work, I get embarrassed about it.
2: You mind if I tell them? They'll be cheered up.
0: Okay.
1: I'll go with you, Terry. Oh, dear, everything's all right again.
4: I'll say it is, but let's keep an eye open so they don't come back.
3: I am Chinese, Mr. Hennick, but I don't think it amiss if I wish you a very Merry Christmas. And may God bless you for what you have done.
0: Oh, that's all right, Doctor. Beth, it's about time I used my head for something more than a place to hang my hat. And if it happens around Christmas time, well, okay. Now, come on. Eat your soup before it gets cold. Well, that's a mighty clever wind-up to what looked like...

0: real bad luck for our friend. But I wonder if the dragon lady will return. I'm afraid she's going to be in a rage when she discovers how Jude fooled her. But there's a new adventure awaiting Carrie and his pals, and I'll tell you a bit about it in just a moment. Just a reminder, boys and girls, you're going to ask your mother to get some Libby's pineapple juice and give the family something new for breakfast. They'll like it, all right, all right. Libby's pineapple juice just about has the world beat for flavor. And it's a refreshing flavor that perks you up and starts the day off right. So remember the name, Libby's Hawaiian Pineapple Juice. And ask your mother right now to get some soon for breakfast. And try Libby's Tomato Juice, too. It's well-tasting and rich in important vitamin C. Well, next Monday, Pat Ryan and Terry are going to be offered a job that promises the most dangerous kind of adventure. A job that spells action and peril all at the same time. But it's so fascinating that, well, I'll bet even you would like to get in on it. So keep your appointment in China next Monday for the start of a new and thrilling transcribed adventure with Harry and the Pirates.
1: Ian, do you know something? If you stop eating bird's eye beef burgers and eat these cheap ones...
2: All right.
1: You'll save Mum enough money to buy me a Leeds United tracksuit.
2: Fantastic.
1: I mean, they look the same, don't they?
2: Might look the same, but they don't taste the same.
1: Ah, you can't tell the difference.
2: Well, I can. The cheap one's yours.
3: Bird's eye. Somehow other beef burgers just don't taste the same.
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5: Jerry and Joan are now several hundred feet below the surface of the South Pacific Ocean. After the Gregory party was comfortably located in their new quarters in the Euclidean city below the sea, Mrs. Gregory and Captain Bradford started out to explore the underwater colony from one side, and the youngsters chose the other. When they stood in a balcony of steel, looking out into a natural cave nearly a mile in diameter, where large trees and green grass were growing below them, Jerry and Joan thought they had seen something wonderful. Now, however, they are seeing things even more wonderful as they stand on the floor of the immense undersea room.
6: Hey, Joan, listen to that.
7: Listen to what, Jerry?
6: Listen, you'll know what to listen to.
7: I hear a variety of strange sounds. What do they mean?
6: Well, if it was back home, out in the country, I'd say we're in somebody's barnyard. Sounds like chickens and stuff to me.
7: I have never heard of chickens.
6: Well, you're hearing them now. I don't believe it.
7: Jerry, you say you can hear something, then you say you do not believe it. What are you thinking about?
6: Well, I know there couldn't be any chickens or ducks or pigs or any of the rest of those things here. We're in a cave 400 feet below the water.
7: But you said you heard those animal sounds.
6: Well, I still don't believe it.
7: Jerry, it is foolish to stand here and discuss something we may easily settle.
6: Well, how can we settle it?
7: If we step around this section of the wall into the main chamber, we will see what is making those noises.
6: Yeah, guess you're right. Okay, come on then, Joan. Hey, Joan. Joan, listen to the noise our feet make here.
7: What is so strange about that?
6: Well, this is good old dirt we're walking on now. Just plain old ground. Boy, it sounds good after all that noiseless steel we've been walking around on.
7: I can understand how you would feel that.
6: Joan. Joan. Look, it's a regular barnyard. Just like we have back home, any place in the country.
7: What are those lively white things?
6: Those lively white things are chickens. White leghorns.
7: I have eaten of chicken, but I have never seen one before.
6: Did you like that bacon we had for breakfast?
7: It was indeed acceptable food.
6: Well, that old guy over there with a curly tail, that's a pig. And someday he'll be bacon.
7: Will he also be eggs?
6: Will he be what?
7: Will the pig be eggs? We had eggs with the bacon this morning.
6: Look, Joan, you don't get eggs from pigs. You get eggs from chickens. It's about time you started eating some real food instead of the concentrated stuff they give you in those little pills. Huh, eggs from a pig.
7: I am sorry if you think I am stupid, Jerry, but I had never seen either a chicken or a pig.
6: Oh, okay, but don't ask me a lot of silly questions now if you see a cow.
7: A cow? What is a cow?
6: I know it. Now hold everything. I'll explain a cow when we see a cow. I suppose you think milk comes from those concentrated milk tablets.
7: That is indeed all I know of milk.
6: Well, it strikes me that a lot of these Euclideans know plenty more than you do about a lot of things. Somebody's been living down here and taking care of all these animals and birds and stuff.
7: Jerry, what is stuff?
6: Oh, stuff is, well, when you're talking about something and you mean a whole lot more that's pretty near the same thing, well, that's stuff.
7: A larger quantity of nearly the same thing.
6: Hey, look who's coming.
7: He is vaguely familiar to me.
6: Well, I guess you only saw him a time or two when we first came here in your mother's yacht. That's the old skipper who was handling the boat.
7: The old gentleman who speaks only a single word at one utterance?
6: That's the guy. And he's got some funny-looking clothes on. Looks like he's working here.
7: That is indeed the Euclidean laboring dress.
6: Well, back home, we'd call them overalls. Hey, skipper!
7: Jerry, perhaps you should not speak to him.
6: Why not? Old G-47 said we could do anything we wanted to on the sightseeing tour.
7: He has heard you, Jerry. He is coming toward us.
6: Boy, and does he look glad to see us. Hello, skipper.
8: Hello.
7: How do you do?
8: Hello.
6: Have you been here ever since we escaped from the island?
8: Yep.
6: Have you been working down here?
8: Yep.
7: But you are a sea captain. What did you know of farming?
8: Nothing.
6: Well, you must be doing it all right now. You look like they were treating you pretty good.
8: Aye.
6: Is McLeod the Scotch engineer down here, too?
8: Aye.
6: What's he doing?
8: Milking.
6: Milking?
8: Milking.
6: You mean milking cows? An engineer from a yacht milking cows?
8: Aye.
6: Well, I'll bet he doesn't like that any too well. What's your job, skipper?
8: Pigs.
6: Pigs?
8: Hogs.
6: Oh, boy. I can see that engineer handling a bunch of pigs.
7: Jerry, what is a hog?
6: A hog is a pig.
7: Then what is a pig?
6: Oh, a pig is a hog.
7: I do not understand
6: that. Well, never mind now. Save all the questions till some other time. Just now, I want to try and find out something about what's been going on here. Have they treated you all right, skipper? I mean, plenty to eat and a good place to sleep?
8: Aye.
6: Can we see McLeod pretty soon?
8: Aye.
7: Jerry, would it not be quicker and easier to see these things for yourself than it is to wait for the captain's answers one word at a time?
6: Hey, look here, skipper. Why don't you open up and do some real talking? I mean, put two or three words together and make a book out of them.
8: Nope.
6: Why? What's wrong with talking like other people?
8: Waste.
7: Waste of what?
8: Words.
6: So it's too much of a waste of words to tell us what's happened since we've been gone.
8: Yep.
6: Do you know where McLeod is? I mean, where we can find him right away?
8: Pigs.
6: Yeah, I know. He's with the pigs. But where are the pigs?
8: Gone.
7: The pigs are gone?
8: Aye.
6: Well, where did they go? I know blame well they can't run away from down here in this place. Where are they?
8: Sleep.
6: Oh, the pigs are gone to sleep?
8: Aye.
7: Jerry, if they are sleeping, we do not wish to disturb them now.
6: Look, Joan, a pig is something you don't care whether you disturb it or not. A pig can sleep any old time. A pig, well, a pig is just a pig.
7: Possibly, but the skipper says the pigs are asleep. And I believe he means we cannot see Mr. McLeod, who is caring for them at this time. Is that not correct?
8: Aye.
6: Well, of all the blame nonsense I ever heard of, I can't visit the guy who's watching the pigs because the pigs are sleeping. Fine thing this is. It's a wonder the chickens aren't taking a little nap.
8: Feeding.
6: Oh, you're feeding them now?
8: Aye.
7: I should like to see that, Jerry. I have never seen a chicken eating.
8: Nope.
6: Nope what? You mean we can't watch you feed the chickens?
8: Nope.
7: What is the objection?
8: Orders.
6: Orders?
8: Regulations.
6: Regulations. Boy, I pretty nearly had you there. That word's long enough to count for two.
7: May we see them closely at some other time?
8: Aye.
6: Hey, skipper, come back here.
8: Busy.
6: Well, I like that. He's the old skipper, one of your mother's and Captain Bradford's best friends, so stuck on his job feeding Euclidean chickens that he can't even stop to talk to us.
7: Perhaps he's only executing orders, as he said.
6: Well, maybe, but it wouldn't hurt his old chickens any if we watched him feed them.
7: Have you thought that G-47 may have some secret regarding the feeding that you may not see?
6: Oh, I suppose so. Well, come on. The old skipper's closing that gate, so we might as well walk around the edge of this place and, well, see if we can get a look at a cow without spoiling her game of checkers or whatever they have the cows doing here.
7: Jerry?
6: Yeah?
7: Do you not see how very final all this is?
6: Final? What do you mean?
7: That old gentleman you call the skipper, he is of your world, a good and loyal friend of my mother's.
6: Oh, sure he is. Why?
7: Yet his appearance is that of a man who is very happy. Quite content with his lot, satisfied with this life.
6: Yeah, well, I guess he didn't seem very excited about seeing us, but then he never gets excited about anything.
7: I meant more than that, Jerry. He is intelligent, has seen much of the world, and knows what various things are worth. Yet he is content to remain in Euclidea.
6: What are you trying to say?
7: I am afraid that may happen to all of us, Jerry. Is it not entirely possible that we may all find life here so pleasant that we will not want to leave it? Mother and the captain and yourself may be quite willing to give up the world you have always known. And I will have to be content with the brief glimpse I had of that world.
6: Oh, don't worry about that, Joan. I'll never like this place so well that I won't want to get back home.
7: I wish I could believe that, Jerry.
6: Well, I mean it.
7: I know you mean it at the moment, but we do not know what wonders we may see here, what comforts may be provided for us. Will we ever go back to your world, Jerry?
6: Now, quit worrying about things like that. Let's find out more about these big caves. This one looks like it's the farm, the country part of Euclidea. Where are the rest of the caves the girl commander told us about?
7: When we were up on the balcony, I could see the opening into one of the other rooms. But from our position on the floor, I can see nothing but trees.
6: Trees? 200 feet high. Boy, what a place.
7: And on this side of us, the artificial steel wall of the chamber.
6: And now we're back in that noiseless steel again. And I suppose a lot of this spooky Euclidean stuff will start happening. Oh, I knew we couldn't have pigs and chickens all the time.
7: Must you walk so rapidly, Jerry?
6: Well, why not? There's nothing to see around here, and I'm in a hurry to get where I can see something.
9: You will see a great deal.
6: Gee whiz. G-47, where did you come from?
9: That is not important. You will follow me.
6: Oh, okay. Come on, Joan.
9: No. Cleostra will remain where she now stands.
6: You mean I'm to go with you alone?
9: Precisely.
7: What shall I do?
9: Remain in your present position. Mrs. Gregory and the captain will join you in an instant.
6: Oh, but look here. Why can't Joan come with me? You said we could look at anything we wanted to on this island or under it.
9: I will show you something far more interesting than anything you might discover for yourself.
7: But where are Mother and the captain?
9: Silence, come all.
6: I won't be long, Joan.
9: I have spoken. That is all.
7: Yes, that is all. And I am alone. Alone in the same world from which Mother and the captain and Jerry have tried so bravely to remove me.
10: Joan, dear.
7: Mother!
11: Where's Jerry?
10: And are you all right, Joan?
7: Oh, I am perfectly safe, Mother. But where did you come from?
10: Through this steel slide right behind you. Why, it's invisible now.
11: Why, sure it is. Once you pass through a door in this place, there's no chance to find it again. But where's Jerry?
7: G-47 just stepped through another of those noiseless steel panels and ordered Jerry to accompany him.
10: What was he going to do with Jerry?
7: That I do not know.
11: Oh, probably ask him a lot of questions. Jerry doesn't know the answer to the only question old G-47 cares about. I hope he can make that scientist believe him.
10: I suppose we are quite helpless to do anything for Jerry.
7: Naturally, Mother. And any attempt on our part to move in Jerry's behalf would only anger G-47.
11: Well, we might as well take it as calmly as we can and wait around near here for him to come out. What have you two been seeing?
7: We saw the old captain of your yacht, Mother.
10: The skipper?
7: Yes.
11: How is he?
7: He seemed in the best of health and spirits. So obviously so that Jerry could not understand it.
10: What was he doing?
7: He was caring for the chickens.
11: Chickens?
7: Yes. I had never seen one before, and we did not view these from a good point. But Jerry said they were chickens that gave us the bacon, which we used with the eggs, which came from the pigs to make our breakfast.
10: Well, Joan, dear, that's the first time I've ever heard you so completely mixed up. But I believe we understand.
11: You mean that they have chickens and pigs here?
7: Just beyond this soundproof wall. Jerry and I saw and heard them from a distance.
10: And the old skipper is caring for the chickens. What a task for an able seaman.
11: But you say he seemed to enjoy it, Joan.
7: He did indeed. Of course, it is difficult to question him, as he will only speak a single word at one time. But he excused himself and left us very calmly to attend his chickens.
10: Tex, can you imagine such a thing?
11: I can't, unless it would be McLeod milking cows.
7: As to that, I could not say. But he is attending the pigs.
10: Tex, McLeod and the pigs.
11: A marine engineer and his skipper playing nursemaid to the pigs and chickens. No wonder Jerry looked surprised when he heard that.
12: £31.5, £32, £33, £35, £40, and £10 is £50, and £50 is a pound. At first, when you are given change in new money, it may sound rather odd. So if you're puzzled by 31.5, 32, 33, 35, 40, and 10 is 50, and 50 is a pound, think decimal. 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Think decimal. That way you'll find shopping simple.
13: Once upon a time there was an engineer.
14: Choo-choo Charlie was his name. We

0: for well.
1: I hope you're not hungry, dear Henry, I've just burnt the roast and I've ruined the sponge.
2: Well, that's a nice thing, isn't it? After I've been working
1: Henry,
2: all day...
1: Henry, I've got me secret supply.
2: You don't mean...
1: Polo mints.
2: Yum, yum.
3: I came across Mr. Kipling in the meadow by the church. If I've painted that spire once, he said, I've painted it a dozen times. He offered me an apple pie. An artist needs inspiration, he explained. 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

0: Once again, the Damon Runyon Theater brings you another story by the master storyteller, Damon Runyon. And this one, A Light in France. And to tell it to you, here is Broadway.
1: Thanks. It is of a midsummer evening not so long ago that I am sitting in Mindy's waiting for my order of potato pancakes and sour cream when I feel a tap on my shoulder. Now, I am certainly not expecting gendarmes because I am a law-abiding citizen. So I look up without a care in the world. And then I wish to leave, and leave fast. I am not able to say a word to the citizen who does the tapping, because how does one open a conversation with a ghost if one meets one in Mindy's? I sit there with my mouth open, and the ghost sits down and says...
2: Your mouth is wide open, Broadway.
1: Maury, go away. You are dead. You will not like the food here anymore.
2: Do I look like I am dead?
1: I will not argue the point. I will leave.
2: Sit down. Sit down. Take it easy.
1: Never again.
2: Look, Broadway, pinch me.
1: Definitely not.
2: Listen.
1: I have got nothing to listen to except the sound of my steps going away fast. If I am able to move.
2: I am not dead.
1: Listen, Maury, a long time ago, they find what is left of you in a ditch over in Jersey. There is quicklime in the ditch and your shoes, which are identified. The gendarme says it is you, and that is good enough for me. Now, I order some potato pancakes. When they arrive, enjoy them and give my regards to everybody who is there.
2: Will you listen to me? I am not dead. I never am dead, and I do not expect to be for quite some time. That is, unless...
1: I do not see what you have got to think about. You are...
2: Not dead. And would you like to hear why I am not?
1: No, you cannot convince me.
2: Let me try. It is a very good story.
1: No, I will... A good story?
2: Very good. You will like it.
1: If I listen, will you promise to go back to being dead?
2: Sure. I know you cannot resist the story. You settle back and let me tell you something.
1: Naturally, it is a great shock to me to see more. Even if he says he is alive, I believe the gendarmes who identify his shoes after they pull them from the quicklime in Jersey. However, I am willing to listen to reason, especially if it is surrounded by a good story. And it is very good indeed. And I will tell it to you in a minute.

0: Well, Maury tells me that at the time people think he is deceased more than someone, he is in France, where he goes to get away from certain citizens who wish to decease him. It is in 1939 that he comes to a little town on the seacoast. A very nice place for a guy on the Lamoureux. For a citizen who wishes peace and quiet. He puts down his suitcase at a little inn there, and one night he is looking over the place when the scene is as follows.
1: Good evening, sir.
2: Huh? Who is that?
1: You're a very nervous young man, aren't you?
2: Look, come on out where I could see you. Unless you wish me to scatter some lead in your direction.
1: Impetuous, aren't you? Very well.
3: Well, I think you can put that gun away.
2: Who are you? How come you speak English where there is nothing but French?
3: Probably because it was my native tongue.
2: Yeah? You American?
3: Well, with reservation. My name is Thaddeus Blackman.
2: Blackman?
3: The name means nothing to you.
2: Blackman.
3: Thaddeus T. Blackman.
2: Oh, sure. It is a small world.
3: I found it so, particularly when I saw and heard you this afternoon. For a moment, I was worried.
2: I guess you were.
3: But I fancy myself a student of, well, people. You didn't look like a policeman.
2: Thank you.
3: You're welcome.
2: So this is where you lamped to, huh, Thaddeus?
3: This is where I retired.
2: Sure, with about 16 zillions of cash. I read about you, Thaddeus. You make a nice score, and the U.S. government would like to ask you some questions.
3: Which I am in no position to answer.
2: I guess not. I do not know the legal lingo, but...
3: It was called embezzlement. However, I was not at fault. But the officials, you understand, would not understand.
2: Officials are very official and narrow-minded.
3: Precisely. And since you seem to know that, I take it you, too, have had encounters with law and order?
2: Thaddeus, you put it fancy, but there is more truth than poetry.
3: Good. We shall get along splendidly. Now, have you a match for my pipe?
2: Sure. Here.
3: Thank you.
2: Someday I will invent a pipe that does not go out.
3: In which case, you will make a fortune. Well, shall we take a walk?
0: So Maury and Thaddeus become very friendly indeed because they have a lot in common. Then it comes up the next day. Maury walks inside the little inn and sees Thaddeus sitting at a table talking to a doll. And the scene is as follows.
2: Hiya, Thaddeus. Nice morning, huh?
3: Good morning, Maury. Sit down.
2: Thanks.
3: Maury, I want you to meet Marie. Marie, this is Maury.
4: How do you do, monsieur?
2: She talks English.
3: I taught her.
4: Ah, oui. Monsieur Blackman, he teaches me the English. Someday, maybe I go to America, oui?
2: Why not, doll? I think you'd get along. Yeah, I think you would.
3: Marie.
4: Oui?
3: I'm all out of matches for my pipe. Would you mind?
4: Certainement, oui. Yes. I will be back in a presently.
3: Marie is a lovely girl, Maury.
2: Thaddeus, I have got eyes.
3: So I noticed.
2: Meaning what, Thaddeus?
3: I've grown very fond of Marie.
2: Oh, no poaching, huh, Thaddeus?
3: I'm afraid you misunderstand, Maury. Marie runs the inn here. She's been very kind to an old man who at times becomes very lonely. Sometimes, even tired of living.
2: With all the dough you got, you are tired of living?
3: Maury, there are certain things money won't buy. That's trite, but sometimes the trite and hackneyed things are the only truth. Do you know what I'm talking about, Maury?
2: Not yet. Proceed.
3: Marie, for example. I've come to look upon her as a daughter. I love her, Maury.
2: You are a funny guy, Thaddeus.
3: But you understand.
2: Sure. When I was a kid, I owned a teddy bear. Every place I go, I take the teddy bear. I remember that fuzzy little thing even now. Sometimes I wish I still have it. It is like...
3: A symbol of what you had when you were a kid.
2: Sure, that is right.
3: Marie is a sort of teddy bear to me, Maury.
2: Yeah, Thaddeus, I see. Okay, we will leave it at that.
0: And that is the way it stands. From what Maury tells me, this Marie is a very classy doll indeed. but Maury makes no play. Meantime, he and Thaddeus get more and more friendly. Then it comes up one day when Maury is in his room. Suddenly, the door opens.
5: Reach him way up, Maury.
2: Well, well, well. Mike's the mugger.
5: Yeah. Brother, I chase you all over, Maury.
2: Uh-huh.
5: You'll give me a lot of trouble. Little Jim and Delt says to me, Mikey says, go find Maury, I find you.
2: Sure, you find me. So?
5: I got a job to do, Maury. I got nothing against you. But business is business.
2: How much?
5: Kid. I got to go back to the States, and I got to tell little Girondel that I get you.
2: So? Tell him.
5: I got to tell the truth, Maury. Otherwise, someday somebody finds out you're still kicking. And then little Girondel would say to me, Mike, why do you lie to me? So, I got to protect myself.
2: Yeah, sure.
5: It's always puzzling to little Girondel how you get away, Maury. He sends you out with Turkey Joe, but Turkey Joe does not come back.
2: They find my shoes.
5: Sure, sure. But they do not find Turkey Joe. Little Girondel is smart. He says nothing to the cops, but he says to me, Mikey says...
2: Find Maury.
5: I find you. Understand, Maury. I got nothing against you. This is a business proposition.
2: Come in.
1: Maury, have you heard...
5: Shut that door, Pop. Get over next to him, Pop.
1: Maury, what is this?
2: The kiss-off, Thaddeus.
5: Pop, you're coming an awful bad time. Now, if little Girondel is here, he would say, Mike...
1: You're not going to...
2: He will tell you, Thaddeus, that business is business.
5: Maybe this strikes him funny.
2: Cut it out, Thaddeus. Oh,
1: you don't understand, neither of you. You, whatever your name is...
5: Mike.
1: Very well, Mike. I'm afraid you're too late.
5: Huh?
1: If you'll go downstairs and look in the street, you'll see the town is full of French soldiers. No one can get in or out. I'm afraid this will be awkward for you, Mike.
5: Soldiers? What do you mean? I cannot get out.
1: Mike, a war has just started.
2: War? War?
1: Yes, it's come. France and Great Britain have declared war on Nazi Germany. I'm afraid, gentlemen, we're trapped here.
0: What Thaddeus says is true, and it saves Maury's life for the time being. Mike does not wish to take the chance because it seems he hears of the French gendarmes, who Maury tells me are really cool gendarmes. Also, he learns that in France they cut off your head instead of putting you in the hot seat. And Mike considers this a repulsive way to die. So he holds off. Then, one day, the scene is as follows.
1: An interesting situation, isn't it, Maury? Mike?
5: What are you laughing about, Thaddeus?
1: Three rogues. Three consciousless rogues.
5: I am not a rogue.
1: Oh, but you are. So am I. I'm wanted as an embezzler. Maury is wanted by someone called Little Girondel, and you're a hired killer.
2: Yeah, it is funny.
5: Yeah, I do not see a thing to laugh about. We are here for months already. Little Girondel were worried.
1: Trapped by a huge, vicious war. A little tiny war in the midst of a wholesale carnage. The situation has its humor. You see,
2: That is Marie.
5: Yeah, and Ronnie.
1: Something's wrong. Something's happened. Here, Marie, up here.
5: Take it easy, doll. What is the matter?
1: Marie, look at me. What's wrong?
6: Oh, please tell me. My boss.
1: The Germans. What about them?
6: Monsieur. Help. Oh, I'm just a red belt.
2: Well, well, well. What happens now?
1: Gentlemen, you think you're gangsters? Unless I miss my guess, the Nazis will come here. They'll want this harbor. Then... Whatever you've seen up to now will be as child's play.
0: Thaddeus says that, and they look at each other. Maury will not leave there, and Mike cannot go unless he gets Maury, and Thaddeus is stuck too. Well, what happens later is quite a strange tale, and I will tell you about it in a minute.

0: Like Thaddeus says, it is not long before the Nazis move in and take over. The place swarms with them. Then, one day, about a week after they are there, Maury and Mike get a little surprised. They are taken to an office, and there the proceedings go as follows.
1: Sit down, boys. Sit down.
2: Mike, look who it is.
3: Well, Alfred, it is Vasikov.
2: Vasikov.
3: Well, he runs Hoochin for Little Geronto in the old days.
1: I have the honor to serve the Reich and the Fuhrer. I am head of the Gestapo here.
3: Well, knock me over with a sash weight.
2: Okay, Vasikov, what is the pitch? Why are we here?
1: I found out about you the first day I was here. You wish to leave here, yes?
2: No.
3: Yeah.
1: You do not wish to leave mine?
2: No.
1: Well, that is peculiar. Why? I think I see. Mike and Maury.
3: Wait a minute. Can you get me out of here, Vasikov?
1: Maybe. But it costs money.
2: Same old Vasikov, always looking for a fast buck.
1: Look, I will tell you something. I advise you to leave while you can. For consideration, I can arrange it. Later it will not be so easy.
2: Why not? We are neutrals. We can leave any time we want to.
1: I tell you later it will not be possible.
2: Why not?
1: Dummkopf, believe me when I tell you.
3: Listen, Vasikov, how much do you want?
1: $300.
3: That much, huh?
1: That much. Oh, I do not know why I bargain with you. I could just... And who would know?
2: Well, you play a nice game, Vasikov.
1: I do not play games. I will give you until tomorrow. That is all. If you do not decide by then, well... you have until tomorrow.
0: So Maury and Mike go back to the inn. There they see Thaddeus, and they tell him what goes on. Thaddeus thinks for a minute and then says...
4: You say Vasikov said it wouldn't be possible for us to get out later?
2: That is what he says.
4: Uh-huh.
3: What are you thinking about, Thaddeus?
4: Come outside with me.
2: What for?
4: Come on.
2: What is the idea, Thaddeus? We are alone in there.
4: Listen.
3: Watch.
4: Just listen.
2: What is that?
4: Construction work.
2: So?
4: Today I watched laborers come into the village. Hundreds of them. And loads of concrete and steel. They're building a submarine base in the harbor.
2: Sure. Subs. A perfect spot for them.
4: Once they're built, we'll never get out. But this Vasikov. Can you trust him?
2: Him? Oh, not very far.
4: But he wants money. Offer him more than the 300.
2: Why?
4: Tell him to get us a boat, gasoline. Once we get to the channel, we can get to England.
3: Sure. What do you say, Maury?
4: What do you say, Mike?
2: Look, little Jerry... Skip it. I guess I would rather take one of your slugs than one of theirs.
0: So they make up their minds to take Vasikov's offer. And Vasikov says he will arrange everything. Then it comes up one night, and the three of them are going back to the inn when they hear something.
5: What?
2: That is Marie.
4: Come on.
6: Oh, you do not like me.
2: Cut it out, Vasikov.
6: Get out.
7: Oh, Mr. Blackburn.
3: You always do like the James, Vasikov.
4: Are you all right, Marie? It's all right.
2: Maybe you better beat it, Vasikov.
1: I give orders here. You remember that.
2: Keep your paws off this kid.
1: She has a brother in a concentration camp. All I do is offer to help him. That is all.
3: Oh, that is all. Eh?
1: What else? And you will remember that one word from me, it will be too bad for you.
4: Herr Vasikov, don't touch this girl ever again.
1: We'll leave that up to her. Maybe she wishes to help her brother. Maybe. Listen.
3: Planes.
7: English airplanes.
1: Quick, the light. Put them out.
3: You're scared, Vasikov.
1: Put them out. I'll kill you. Put them out.
4: Better put them out, Maury.
2: Sure.
1: And after you do, stand at the window against the moonlight. Hurry. Now, stand still. Stupid animals. They pass right over the base.
4: One little light to show them the way and...
1: What did you say?
4: Nothing. Nothing at all.
1: I warn you. If anyone so much as lights a match, he will be shot, without question.
4: May I light my pipe?
1: Now? Yes. I will go now, and gentlemen, what we have discussed has become more expensive.
0: Well, a couple more nights go by. Vasikov says it is hard to get hold of a boat and gasoline, but finally he tells Thaddeus, Maury, and Mike that he arranges it, and that the boat will be in a little cove waiting for them. Now, Maury and Mike do not trust Vasikov, so they decide to do a little looking around. They wait until it is dark. Then they sneak past the guards and get to where Vasikov says the boat is.
2: See anything, Mike?
3: Yeah, there is a cove, all right.
2: Any boat?
3: I cannot see from here. Listen, the English bombers again.
2: Boy, what they could do to that base with a couple of nice eggs.
3: Sure, and all we gotta do is stand up and light their way and get shot down.
2: Mike.
3: What?
2: Would you do it?
3: Do what?
2: Tip the Limeys?
3: You're crazy. This is not my war. I do not start it, and I do not wish any part of it.
2: I am just thinking of that kid Marie and Vasikov.
8: Well, stop thinking about it and sneak down to the cove and look for that boat.
2: Yeah, I will be right back.
3: Sure.
2: Wait a minute.
3: Well?
2: Mike, do you smell something?
3: Hmm? Smell anything? Like what?
2: Take a good sniff.
3: There is some kind of a smell.
2: Yeah. Mike, you work for Little Gerandel.
3: So?
2: So does Vasikov a couple of years ago.
3: You are crazy. What are you talking about?
2: Take another whiff.
3: You know, it smells exactly...
2: Sure.
3: Maury?
2: Vasikov. Come on, we will go back and tell...

0: understand. If Vasikoff got the boat for us and these tins of gasoline, why should he do what you say he's going to do?
1: Simple like ABC, Thaddeus. He takes the dough from us, lets us make a break for it in the boat, then has us rubbed out. All he has to do is scream to the guards along the coast, and boom, we are cooked and he is a big hero.
0: You see, Thaddeus?
2: Yes, I do.
0: And he gets rid of us altogether by...
3: I got another idea. Got anything around here that can open one of them gas cans?
1: Why, Mike?
3: I just think of something.
0: Here's a knife.
3: Uh-huh. Now watch. I remember in the old days when Vasikoff was running hooch. There's a trick. There. It smells like gasoline, but like they water hooch in the old days, this gas is watered.
1: Well, well, old Vasikoff thinks of everything.
0: Will the boat run on that?
1: Not good.
3: If anybody chases us, we got no chance but watered gas.
0: Well, gentlemen, it looks as though Vasikoff is not such a Vasikoff after all.
3: Maury, got any ideas?
1: Yeah. Wait for him. Play it dumb. And take him along with us. See?
4: So they wait for Vasikoff to show up later that night. He does. It is around midnight when he comes in. He looks at him for a couple of seconds, then says...
5: Everything is ready. The boat is in the cove. The gasoline is here. Could not get it to the boat by day, but it can be carried at night.
1: Vasikoff, we are thinking that maybe you should go through the village with us, just in case we are stopped, which we will be.
5: Of course. I take you in my car. It is a pleasure.
6: I guess it is.
0: One more thing, Vasikoff. Marie is going with us.
5: What? Oh, no, that is nothing to bargain.
0: It is now.
5: She will stay here.
0: I'll pay you $1,000.
5: No, for that I will not bargain. Why, you must think of her poor brother in the concentration camp. If she leaves here, I will not be able to help him. It would break her heart.
1: Nuts, I got enough. Maybe you think we do not tag you for a double-crosser, huh? Water, gasoline.
5: Get away from me.
1: Here, take it.
5: You, I fix you for this. Listen, the English bombers again. The lights, put them out. I said put them out, I shoot. Do it!
6: I'll get them.
5: I will shoot the first one who moves.
0: You know, all those bombers need is one light by the harbor to see what's going on. One light.
5: But there is none. Put out that match!
0: My pipe keeps going out, but I have a better idea. Here, Vasikoff, catch it!
6: Holy mackerel, he is on fire!
7: He is burning like a torch. That is pretty good gasoline after all. Vasikoff, run! Run for the harbor, the water! It is your only chance! Run for the water! Look at him go!
6: He lights up the whole street!
7: Listen! Listen, the bomber's coming back!
6: Vasikoff is taking those bombers right to the harbor!
7: I think it is too late for them to shoot at him.
0: Did it work?
6: Hey, we forgot about Thaddeus. You all right, Pop?
0: I'm all right. Now.
1: You are hit, Thaddeus.
0: Yes.
6: Thaddeus, you certainly cook our chances of getting out of here.
0: Sorry.
6: I guess not.
0: Try to get away later. Take Marie.
1: Sure, Thaddeus. We will. But what about you?
0: I think I'm going to stay here.
6: Well, that does it, Maury.
1: Yeah.
6: Looks like his light is out.
1: Yeah. But, brother, what a one he lights in France.
4: So that is the story Maury tells me so far. But it is not ended. And what the payoff is, I will tell you in a minute.

0: Like I say, Maury gets up to where the English bombers wrecked the Nazi submarine base, and old Thaddeus does a permanent faint. Then, Maury says to me,
1: "So, we get Marie and we go to the cove. There is so much excitement and shooting that nobody sees us."
0: Yeah, I see that, but what happens to you and Mike and Marie?
1: Well, Marie is back in France now, and Mike and me enlist in the RAF. We are in for the rest of the war. We pass over the little village quite a few times, and we always look down on Thaddeus.
0: But does not Mike wish to put the slug on you?
1: We hear that little Girondel is taken care of over here. So Mike figures that a deceased cannot hold him to a contract. So that is that.
0: Yeah, that is that, yeah. But, Maury, what is it that makes you figure Vasikov is going to double-cross you?
1: The smell, Broadway, the smell, I tell you that.
0: What smell?
1: Oh, well, remember I am supposed to be rubbed out by Turkey Joe?
0: Yeah.
1: In fact, they find my shoes in quicklime in Jersey.
0: So?
1: Well, when I see what Turkey Joe is going to do, I object. There is an argument. He loses. I put my shoes on his feet because mine are a little worn anyhow.
0: Yeah, this explains everything that goes on in Jersey.
1: Look, once you smell quicklime, you never forget it. I smell it that night in France. That is the way Vasikov is going to get rid of us and leave no trace. Because we are neutrals and he wants no trouble.
0: Oh, I see.
1: Well, I got to be running along now. I have got to see the district attorney.
0: Huh? You are going to the DA?
1: Sure. I wish to start with a clean slate. I will plead self-defense, and it is. Anyway, I'm supposed to be dead. Maybe the DA will be glad to leave it that way.
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The Damon Runyon Theater with John Brown as Broadway is directed by Richard Sandville, and the story is adapted for radio by Russell Hughes. Vern Carstensen is in charge of production. This is a Mayfair production.

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If you pull that trigger, this torch will start a fire you'll never be able to stop. An oil fire. It'll wipe out everything you've worked for.

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Starring Mr. John Daner as Paladin. San Francisco, 1875. The Carlton Hotel, headquarters of a man called Paladin. Paladin.

0: Come in.
1: Oh, Mr. Fullerton.
0: Well, Miss Wong.
1: Hi.
0: And how are you this evening?
1: Oh, very good. Thank you, Mr. Fullerton. Excuse, please, but the man in Ravi asked me to bring you this.
0: Oh, what is it?
1: Oh, yeah, not sure.
0: Huh. Bottle of wine.
1: Yes, sir.
0: That's good color.
1: Message come with it.
0: Where is it?
1: Well, he told me message. He come to Ravi, wait for you, then say he has no time to wait longer. He give me water and message.
0: I see. What's his name?
1: Renato Donatello.
0: Donatello?
1: Yes, sir. He want you come to his ranch soon as possible. Donatello Wine Ranch.
0: Oh, yes,
1: oh.
0: I've heard of it.
1: Oh.
0: All right, Miss Wong, I will.
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0: The Donatello house was placed squarely in the center of a huge vineyard. The grounds were neat and clean, the buildings a sparkle, the rows of vines well kept. Obviously, years of loving care had gone into everything. And obviously, Signor Donatello could see nothing but red.
3: This whole place is going to be ruined if something is not done.
0: Well, maybe you better tell me exactly what is ruining your vineyard, Signor.
3: See, two things. A madman and a well. Now, from a well should come life, refreshment, the water, Signor.
0: And from this one?
3: From this well comes evil, stink, blackness, ruin.
0: Oil?
3: Oil, see, oil. Black slime drains onto my land, the ruin of my vine. The smoke from his tank coats the grapes. The wine is a bitter because of it.
0: Well, tell me about the madman, Signor Donatello.
3: He is cunning. He is powerful. He defies me, will not pay damages. He will not change his ways.
0: What's this fellow's name?
3: His name is Gorman. Timothy Jerome Gorman. Irish.
0: Well, are the Irish so bad?
3: I ask you, Mr. Paladin, what kind of a savage you drink a whiskey made out of potatoes, huh?
1: Renato, I give it to you.
3: Teresa, this is Signor Paladin of San Francisco. This is my sister, Teresa.
0: How do you do?
1: Bienvenido, Signor Paladin. You are welcome to this house.
0: Thank you. Renato neglected to tell me that his sister was very beautiful.
1: Oh, grazie.
3: Teresa, also the finest cook, senor.
1: Today I make scallopini. It is awaiting you.
3: And you must eat, Signor Paradis. Oh, first, but I get you some wine to taste. Only a moment.
1: I am glad you're here, senor. Renato is so upset in this terrible fight with Signor Gorman.
0: What's your opinion of Gorman?
1: He's a bad enemy, but he would be a good friend. Do not tell Renato, but today I send some scallopini to Signor Gorman. It is my finest dish.
0: That's a fine peace offering.
3: Here we are, Signor. Now, this was my prize wine. Now, you taste, huh?
0: Thank you.
3: Eh? What do you think?
0: Well, it's a little sour.
3: A little sour?
0: It's
3: like the inside of a smoke chimney. That's that oil well. What?
1: What is it?
0: Let's have a look.
1: Oh! Signor Gorman does it. That's the pan of scallopini I sent to him.
3: Hey, what an insult. I'll go up there and I crush that savage.
0: No, you won't, Signor. Let me go up there first and see if I can do anything.
4: All right, boys, all right. That's enough. Shut her down. That's it.
0: Mr. Gorman?
4: Yeah, that's me. Who are you?
0: My name is Paladin.
4: How'd you get in here?
0: Walked in.
4: No wonder you wasn't shot. I've got rifle guards all around the place.
0: I saw them. What's the reason?
4: A crazy Italian who's trying to ruin me. You look like a good man in a fight. How'd you like to work for me?
0: I'd like to, except one thing. I already work for that crazy Italian.
4: Now, look here, you...
0: Before we talk, Mr. Gorman, we should understand two things. First of all, he's not crazy. Second, he's an American.
4: He's crazy as a bog walker.
0: Well, this is a nice-looking operation you have here.
4: What would you know about oil?
0: Well, I was in Texas when they brought in the Black Cat, but two things should be changed.
4: Oh, they should. Well, name them.
0: Well, the main drainage ditch for the waste and the smoke from the boiler. You see, Mr. Gorman, the waste drains onto Donatello's land, and the smoke drifts over and coats his vines. Now, you could pump the waste off this rise and drain it off down the opposite slope. And a 20-foot chimney on that boiler would get away from the downdraft and take the smoke off harmlessly. It's a crime to destroy a vineyard that produces the best wine in the state, Mr. Gorman.
4: I don't drink wine. When I want to drink, I take White Mule, straight. That's a man's drink. And something else, Mr. Paladin. I could do those things, you said, but it'd cost money. Every cent I could beg, borrow, or steal went into this well. Besides, that Donatello's fought me every foot of the way.
0: Teresa Donatello hasn't fought you.
4: Well, I kind of liked her until she tried to poison me. That Italian food hits me the wrong way.
0: That scallopini was well meant.
4: I took one taste and it bit me. I figured I'd better shoot it before it got loose and ran wild.
0: Now, Mr. Gorman, would you shoot an unarmed scallopini?
4: I'd shoot anything that gives me trouble.

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2: 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It could be the most important thing you'll do this year. Wine versus oil. Donatello versus Gorman. It was a standoff. And I hoped to keep it a standoff until I could clear up a few matters. I borrowed a horse and started for the nearest town. By the time I got back to the Donatello ranch, the standoff had turned into a battle. A mob of men were surging around the wine vats. Teresa.
3: I've tried to pray, but I cannot. Not for this.
2: What's happening?
3: Renato felt the time of choice is past. That he must lead a raid on Senor Gorman or we'll lose everything. But it's gone wrong. Gorman and his men are going to wreck our vats. Renato will be killed. You must help.
2: Get in the house and stay there. I'll see what I can do.
4: We're going to make those wine vats look like sin. Let them have it for it on them. Clean out those wine drawers and get to the wine shed. Then we'll
2: take them. You stop them, Gorman. Tell him to go back or I'll blow your spine in two.
4: Hold it, wait! It's a trap! Come back!
2: That's fine. Now more of the same.
4: Everybody back! It's a trap! Go on, everybody get back to the well!
2: That's better.
5: So, that's how a big-time gunman acts, is it? Crawling up to shoot people in the back.
2: You didn't get shot. I figured you'd listen to reason. Otherwise, I'd have had to kill a half a dozen innocent men.
5: You talk big, Paladin. But the next time we meet, you'd better be ready to back it up.
2: Good night, Mr. Gorman.
5: Remember what I told you. Next time.
2: I think you understand that your attack was a foolish move.
6: Yeah, I see.
2: Oh, thank you.
6: Gorman can ruin my vineyards as he pleases. Tomorrow, Teresa and I will pack and move.
2: This vineyard and winery means a lot to you, doesn't it?
6: It was my whole life. I have no wife, no little ones, Paladin. I have the vines that I put in the ground with my own hands. Those vats, they're not vats of wine. They are years of my life. But
2: believe me, I understand. And I want you to understand that Gorman feels the same about his well and refinery, Senor.
6: Oh, you can't compare my beautiful wine with that black slime.
2: The principle involved is the same.
6: No.
2: Look,
6: Paladin.
2: Look, tomorrow, if you still want to move, I'll help you pack. Tonight, I'd like to use a barrel of your wine.
6: What for?
2: For some of Gorman's rifle guards.
6: You crazy?
2: Do you ever read Omar Khayyam, Senor?
6: Huh?
2: The grape with logic absolute shall all the warring tribes confute.
6: Ah.
2: Now then, I want that barrel of wine and a wagon. 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
8: Said the captain.

0: It took a great deal of trouble to have a barrel of Donatello's wine fall off a wagon in just the right position for three of Gorman's guards to see it. It took 2 full hours of patient waiting for them to drink enough of it. And then it took some persuasion in Signor Donatello's direction.
1: Oh, Paladin, this is crazy. Those guards, they will kill us if they find us here.
0: Not if you do as I say. Gorman's men aren't going to kill anybody. Not after drinking a barrel of your wine. Now, I want you to stay hidden here until I yell for you.
1: Oh, no, no. I come with you.
0: You did things your way last night, remember?
1: But the last...
0: Tonight, I'm giving the orders.
1: All right, I stay.
2: All right, you lily-livered weaklings, break your backs. Get that A-beam up on end and lift, will you? I say lift!
0: Gorman.
2: Paladin, why are you... Well, what are you standing there for, at him, boys?
0: A gun won't do you any good, Gorman. If you do, there'll be quite a fire.
2: I need it covered enough to get 5 seconds. Put out that torch.
0: This torch will set your whole tank afire if you shoot me. Now, time's up. My life isn't worth that much to you, Gorman. Put down the gun.
2: All right.
0: Well, that's better. Now I'll come down. We'll talk. Donatello.
2: Donatello? What's he doing skulking around here?
3: Now you've kind of burned it up, huh? Go ahead. You started a fire.
1: I like them apples, Mr. Gorman.
0: Sure, I don't want to start any fires unless I have to. Now here. I want you both to read this and sign it.
1: What is it?
0: I had a lawyer draw it up. Renato?
4: Huh?
0: You give Gorman $3,000 to build a drainage set up in a chimney.
4: In exchange...
0: You'll get a share in the well and a voice in how it's run.
3: No, why should I pay $3,000?
2: Go ahead and start a fire.
0: You've never seen an oil fire, have you, Donatello? Well, this tank would explode in a few minutes and burning oil would cover your whole vineyard. You'd both be wiped out.
4: Ooh.
0: Now, take your choice, gentlemen. With that agreement, you can both operate your business at a profit. Otherwise, if you continue to fight, you'll both lose everything.
4: Partner.
0: Shake hands.
4: I know.
0: Shake hands. Good. Now, Mr. Gorman, Renato's sister has a plan to seal the partnership.

0: Colonel, what news?
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0: Did they receive us?
1: We can only hope, sir.
3: To the new partnership.
4: Well, say now, this wine ain't so bad after all. It don't have the kick of White Mule, but it feels all right.
5: What do you mean?
4: I don't know, but when I came in here, I hated everybody. Now.
5: The dinner's almost ready. Oh. Wait till you taste it.
6: And I am going to get a dinner wine. I have just the right thing.
1: You've got to get me out of here. Think of some excuse. You're smart.
3: Why? What's the trouble?
1: Teresa, she's a fine, handsome woman and all, but I can't stand that Italian food she cooks. It scorches me very insides.
5: Here's to the food. Oh,
6: and here's the wine. Oh. And now we're all going to eat like friends.
5: Mr. Gorman.
3: Why don't you show Mr. Gorman your special dish, Teresa?
5: Of course. Here. You like?
1: Why, that's Irish stew.

0: And one thing more, Mr. Pallet.
1: Yes?
0: This. I will see you tomorrow.
1: For breakfast.
0: Mm-hmm. Good night.
1: Until then. Well, hello there, Miss Wong.
2: Hello, Mr. Farladin. Good to see you back.
1: You sound like Hey Boy.
2: You need something?
1: No, no, I don't think so. As a matter of fact, everything is going very well.
2: Yes, I see you make quick plans for evening with charming young lady.
1: You not only sound like Hey Boy, you think like he does.
2: Yes, sir. But how you make dates so fast?
1: A bottle of wine, Miss Wong.
2: Wine?
1: Some of Mr. Donatello's very best wine.
2: Oh, that's a very nice present.
1: And on the enclosed note, I quoted a little of Omar Khayyam.
2: Oh, very nice. Huh?
1: Yes, very nice indeed.
2: Mr. Paladin, I can have a copy of same note?
1: Well, certainly. What for?
2: Sent to Hey Boy, attached to bottle of sake, might have most happy results. Oh, yes, I think so. Good night, Mr. Paladin.
1: Good night, Miss Wong.
3: Chester, put down that gun.
4: I can't, honey. Mr. Dillon told me to practice.
3: Oh, I don't care what Matt Dillon says. Mrs. Dennis Weaver says no guns in the house.
4: But Mr. Dillon told me.
3: Oh, here's our picture in Look magazine. And it says, Chester of Gunsmoke and his wife, known in private life as Mr. and Mrs. Dennis Weaver.
4: But Mr. Dillon told me, honey.
3: Now, does Maverick practice fast draws around the house? No, he helps his wife cook dinner.
4: Well, now, ain't that something?
3: Oh, here's your old friend Doc here in Look. And the Rifleman. And there's Yancey Derringer.
4: Well, forevermore. Well, ain't their wives pretty, though? You know, everybody ought to get Luck and take a look at them, because you know that girls was made to be loved. Girls.
3: Oh, Chester, you show Matt Dillon a copy and let him see what other Western heroes and their wives do around the house.
4: Well, all right, music lover. I'll be seeing you.
3: Where are you going?
4: Down to newsstand to buy a copy of new issue of Luck magazine.
3: Why?
4: Well, for Mr. Dillon.

Have Gun, Will Travel. 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Tonight's story was written by Ken Cold and adapted for radio by John Dawson. Featured in the cast were Blanche Hawkins, Lawrence Dobkin, Virginia Gregg, and Waldo Epperson. Hugh Douglas speaking. 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

0: 31 and a half, 32, 33, 35, 40, and 10 is 50, and 50 is a pound. 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
3: Ladies and gentlemen, the secret word tonight is ARM. A-R-M.
4: Really?
3: You bet your life. Yeah.

0: 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And now, here he is, the one, the only...
1: That's me. Well, here I am again with $3,000 for one of our couples. Mr. Fenneman, who's first?
0: Well, Groucho, I'd like you to meet Mrs. Dory Martin and Mr. Dick Hubler. They both have some rather interesting experiences they'd like to discuss with you. So, folks, would you come in, please, and meet Groucho Marx.
1: Welcome, welcome to You Bet Your Life. Say the secret word and divide $100. It's a common word, something you always have with you. Dory Martin, eh? Mrs. Dory Martin. What a shame. Foiled again. Where are you from, Mrs. Martin?
2: I was born in Philadelphia, Groucho.
1: Philadelphia. Beautiful Philly from Philly, eh? Have you always lived in Philly?
2: No, when I was 3, my parents moved to Denver, and I call that my home.
1: What did you do in Denver? Wish you were in Philadelphia?
2: No, I went to school there and did some fashion modeling and some swimming. And my hobby was riding horses. Mm-hmm. I became an equestrian.
1: Were you any good as an equestrian?
2: Well, I did fairly well after I'd practiced quite a while. I became undefeated Colorado State champion of 3 5-gated and hunting and jumping horses for 3 years.
1: It's pretty risky, isn't it?
2: No, not if you're used to it.
1: Well, if we can find a side saddle somewhere, would you care to go riding with me someday?
2: I don't ride side saddle, Groucho.
1: I know that, but I do. You're Dick Hubler?
3: That's right, Groucho.
1: Or Hubler. How do you pronounce it?
3: Hubler.
1: Oh, Hubler. What is your hometown?
3: I come from Scranton, Pennsylvania.
1: What sort of work do you do, Dick?
3: I'm a writer, Groucho.
1: A writer? Really? What all have you written besides Home for Money?
3: I've written 7 novels and numerous magazine articles, even some poetry occasionally.
1: Is that so? Is there any money in poetry?
3: None at all.
1: Oh. Dick, I'm curious, as an author, do you ever hear from your readers, or once the book is published, is that the end of it, as far as you're concerned?
3: Well, you don't hear on books, but right now I'm hearing from thousands of them.
1: You are? Why? Are they demanding their money back?
3: No, but in the February issue of Coronet, I wrote an article called Dogs Are Dumb. And ever since then, things have been happening. It seems everyone...
1: Getting letters from dogs?
3: No, but I've been getting letters from dog lovers demanding my blood and threatening assault and battery, offering to show me their dogs are smarter than I am.
1: They're pretty sensitive, dog lovers, huh?
3: Yeah.
1: You think dogs are dumb, really?
3: Well, I have one myself. I'm very fond of him, but I don't think he's very intelligent. Mm. His...
1: Have you ever discussed you with him? Do you think that dogs are dumb, Dory?
2: I wouldn't say they were dumb, no.
1: Do you think they're as smart as men?
2: As some men, maybe.
1: Well, let's compare dogs and people. Dory, can your husband sit up and beg?
2: No.
1: Does he carry the paper in from the front lawn between his teeth?
2: No.
1: Does your husband ever jump in your lap and let you scratch him around the ears?
2: No.
1: Now then, does your dog jump on your lap and let you scratch his ears?
2: Yes, he does.
1: Well, that shows your dog is smarter than your husband. I'd be glad to do what the dog does for you, but you'd have to get your own paper off the lawn. Dick, I happen to live in Beverly Hills, and most of the dogs I see out there are well-behaved, intelligent, and well-groomed. Now, what have you got to say about that?
3: Well, dogs in Beverly Hills generally are treated like people. I know, for example, there are some poodles out in Beverly Hills that have what they call poodle parties.
1: There are some people out there that have poodle parties.
3: These are exclusive dog parties, though.
1: You mean the people are not allowed at all?
3: Not at all. They have special birthday cakes of hamburger, hand-painted bones for favors. And they amuse each other with their own tricks. Mm-hmm. Usually ends up in a brawl, too.
1: Well, that isn't just confined to the dogs in Beverly Hills. Have you got anything else to say about the Beverly Hills dogs?
3: Well, a survey a few years ago showed that actually there was more dog food sold there than there was baby food.
1: What's wrong with that? In Beverly, they feed their kids dog food. If you knew some of those kids, you'd understand why. Well, I've learned a lot about dogs tonight, and I think all the dogs who are listening certainly learned a lot about people. Now let's play You Bet Your Life. Do you understand the game?
2: I think so.
1: Fine. Well, I wish I did. Now, you selected literary quiz, and remember, the more the question is worth, the harder it is. Now, what do you want to start with? A $10 one, $40, $80,
3: $100?
1: 70. 70. Who wrote The Strange Case of Dr. Jekyll and Mr. Hyde?
3: Robert Louis Stevenson.
1: That is absolutely correct.
0: You now have $170.
1: Now, what do you want to do?
2: What do you think?
3: 80.
1: $80? The Iliad is one of the two celebrated classics by Homer. What is the other one?
3: The Odyssey.
1: The Odyssey is correct, huh?
0: You now have $250.
1: Say, I'm getting an education here tonight. Now you have $250. Now what do you want to do?
3: 90.
1: Who wrote Robinson Crusoe?
3: Daniel Defoe.
1: Daniel Defoe is right.
0: Your bankroll now contains $340.
1: You're pretty lucky to be up here with a literary gent.
2: I know.
1: Huh? Here's your last chance to beat the other couples. What do you want to do?
2: 100.
1: You can quit or you can go ahead.
3: Just try the 100.
1: 100. Sidney Carton is the central figure in which of Dickens' stories?
3: The Tale of Two Cities.
1: Tale of Two Cities.
0: And you wind up with $440.
1: Thanks and good luck to the Minnesota Plymouth Dealers.
0: You know, ever since we presented the lovely DeSoto Automatic, people everywhere have been asking us about one particular feature of this great car. Oh, sure, they wanted to know about PowerFlite fully automatic transmission and remarkable DeSoto full-time power steering. But they also wanted to know about another revolutionary DeSoto feature, DeSoto air conditioning. Well, here's the story. Fresh air is taken in through handsome vents on the sides of the car. It's then filtered, cooled, and dehumidified by the air conditioning unit on a ledge in the rear of your trunk. This unit, by the way, takes up very little usable luggage space. Then the clean, fresh air is blown gently into the interior of the car. Stale air, odors, tobacco smoke are quickly dispelled, leaving the DeSoto interior cool and comfortable. And no matter what the conditions are outside, blistering hot or freezing cold, the temperature inside is always just right. Just the way you want it for complete driving and passenger comfort. DeSoto air conditioning eliminates the need for blowy open windows, which do nothing but let in air filled with particles of road dust and dirt. And it's simple to work. Just one simple switch on your dashboard operates the whole system. DeSoto air conditioning is available on most DeSoto models as extra equipment. DeSoto air conditioning is just another one of the fine features and added conveniences that enable us to say and prove DeSoto puts you ahead automatically. Next, Groucho, I'd like you to meet Miss Deonto Farnsworth and her partner, Mr. Mel Morrison. Folks, would you come in, please, and meet Groucho Marx.
1: Welcome, welcome for the DeSoto Plymouth Dealer. Say the secret word and you'll divide $100. It's a common word, something you always have with you. Deonto Farnsworth, you're very, very charming, huh?
2: Thank you.
1: What kind of a name is Deonto?
2: Deonto means carnation in Esperanto.
1: Esperanto? Oh, I used to go down there every summer and watch the bullfights, huh? I think it's a lovely little town, don't you?
2: There is no such place as Esperanto.
1: There isn't?
2: No.
1: In that case, I'll have to find some other place to watch the bullfights. What is Esperanto? Does it go over or under chili and beans?
2: Esperanto is an international language that's meant as a secondary language to enable people all over the world to understand each other. It's composed of the better parts of all languages.
1: Mm-hmm. What part of the English language did you use?
2: Hello and yes.
1: That's about all you need, really. You can even skip hello, huh? Who are you again, if I may be so bold as to inquire?
4: Mel Morrison.
1: Mel Morrison, huh? Where's your hometown, Mel?
4: I'm originally from a little town called Nassau, Minnesota. It's a small wooden shoe Dutch community in the southwestern part of Minnesota. But I later moved to Chicago, where I spent most of my life.
1: You changed your shoes, too, I noticed.
4: Mm-hmm.
1: I used to live in Chicago, you know. Whereabouts did you live there?
4: I lived down on the south side, right near the White Sox baseball park.
1: Oh.
4: In fact, I was practically raised in the ballpark. As a little kid, I picked up pop bottles, sold peanuts, later become an usher, gate man. In fact, I did everything in the ballpark but play ball.
1: Mm. You were a good deal like the team in those days.
4: Right.
1: What sort of a job do you... What do you do now?
4: I'm a crowd engineer.
1: You engineer crowds?
4: Yes, sir. I head a firm here known as Mel Morrison's Crowd Engineers, and we furnish people for public events.
1: You furnish crowds, you mean?
4: No, we just furnish the people to handle them. We furnish the ticket sellers, the gatemen, the ushers, the guards, parking lot attendants for all types of events, baseball, football, the races, wrestling matches, the sportsman show, all types.
1: Well, who furnishes the crowds?
4: Well, I guess that's up to the management or a good publicity man and a good show.
1: Well, it sounds like interesting work. Tell us something about the crowd. Are they all the same? If you've seen one crowd, I suppose you've seen them all, huh?
4: No, I wouldn't say that they were all the same. For instance, you wouldn't expect the same type of crowd that attends a wrestling match to attend the opera.
1: No, I suppose not. I guess people who like grunting and groaning probably don't care much for screeching and howling. Well, it's been very interesting talking to you two, and I wish both of you the best of luck in the future. Now, let's play You Bet Your Life. We start you off with $100. You try to run it into more than our other couples. Now, you select a general information quiz, and remember, the more the question is worth, the harder it is.
5: In the race for the $3,000, the first couple won $440, and the secret word is arm.
1: Now, what do you want to start with?
6: I'll start with the 80.
4: Okay,
6: the 80.
1: How much?
6: The $80.
1: $80. I said how much because I want you to talk up. Remember, one answer between you.
6: Okay.
1: If Haviland suggests Chinaware, what does Fostoria suggest?
6: Fostoria? Crystal?
4: I haven't the
1: slightest
4: idea.
6: Crystal?
1: Glassware. I guess Crystal is right. Huh? All right.
5: Well, you're off to a good start. Your bankroll now has $180 in it.
1: Now, you can quit any time you want, or you can proceed. Now, what question do you want to start with? Go ahead with.
6: You want to
4: start
6: with
4: 15
6: or
1: 70? 70. I can't hear
4: 70.
1: You. 70. 70. George McManus is the creator of one of the most popular comic strips of our time. What is it?
4: Maggie and Jake.
6: Maggie and Jake.
1: That's right, Maggie and Jake.
5: You now have $250.
6: 60.
1: 60? What do you call the boats used in the canals of Venice for centuries?
6: Gondolas.
1: Gondolas or gondolas is right.
5: You now have $310.
1: And this is your last chance to beat the other couples. You can proceed or you can quit.
4: Shall we go down to, say, 30?
6: Okay, 30.
1: Okay, whose picture is on a $1 bill?
6: George Washington.
1: George Washington is right.
5: And you wind up with $340.
1: Thanks and good luck from the DeSoto Plymouth dealers.
5: Well, Groucho, we invited some women who work for the city to our show tonight. And just before we went on the air, our studio audience selected Mrs. Ida Cole. Her partner is a man with an interesting career, Mr. Joe Oakey. So, folks, would you come in, please, and meet Groucho Marx.
1: Welcome for the DeSoto Plymouth dealers. Say the secret word and you'll divide $100. It's a common word, something you always have with you. Mrs. Ida Cole, I'll start with you. Are you a native Californian?
7: No, Groucho. I was born in Cincinnati, Ohio, in the Avondale section.
1: Is that so? You're married, huh?
7: Yes, I am, Groucho.
1: What does your husband do?
7: Groucho, my husband is associated with the May Realty Company as a real estate salesman.
1: Oh.
7: He sells income property and residential homes.
1: Oh, he dishes date, in other words, huh? And you're Mr. Jack Oakey, huh?
8: Joe Oakey.
1: Joe Oakey, huh? Are you sure you're not Jack Oakey? You're not sure, huh? Do you know Jack Oakey?
8: I heard about him. I don't know him.
1: Well, I'll call you Jack Oakey, huh? You don't care.
8: I don't care.
1: And you can call me Joe Oakey, huh? Where are you from, Mr. Oakey?
8: Philadelphia, Pennsylvania.
1: How long ago did this event occur?
8: 1898, Groucho.
1: 1898, huh? Well, that makes you about 39, huh?
8: Easy.
1: Easy. That's an easy 39. Are you married, Mr. Oakey?
8: No, I'm single.
1: Do you have a girl now?
8: No, no.
1: Have you ever gone steady with a girl?
8: No.
1: How long would you call steady? I mean, how long have you gone with a girl at one time, huh?
8: About 3 weeks.
1: 3 weeks since you're 18, 19 years old? Yeah, you never went longer than 3 weeks with a girl? Why not? Don't you like girls?
8: Sure I like girls. You know anything better?
1: I don't know anything better, and I must say I don't know anything worse either. What sort of business are you in, Joe?
8: Well, I'm a sort of a salesman.
1: Well, that's certainly qualifying it nicely. Well, Joe, I'm not in the market for anything, but out of curiosity, what are you selling?
8: Well, right now I'm not selling anything.
1: That's the kind of a salesman I like. A real live-wire, crackerjack salesman. Well, are you loafing now?
8: Well, right now I'm not doing anything.
1: You're not? Well, maybe we can find a job for you, Joe. What sort of work have you done in the past? Aside from not selling anything. What sort of work have you done in the past?
8: Well, let me see now. Many, many years ago, I sort of took to the liking of the sea. I was a sort of a merchant marine sailor, Groucho.
1: Oh, like Moby Dick?
8: I don't know nothing about Moby Dick, but I... I had quite an experience, Groucho. When I was a kid, I signed aboard a cattle boat.
1: Uh-huh. As one of the cattle or as the one of the... As part of the crew?
8: As part of the crew.
1: Uh-huh.
8: We had a lot of donkeys on there, mules.
1: Was this the crew, the donkeys?
8: No.
1: Well, Ida, let's declare a recess for a moment and find out about your work here. Fenneman says you're with the city. What do you do, Ida?
7: That's right. I'm a recreation director with the Department of Recreation and Parks.
1: Well.
7: And I have a center, one of the centers in the city. It's called the Marvin Youth Center.
1: Mm-hmm.
7: And
1: could you direct some recreation my way? Where do you do your directing? Outside the pool hall?
7: No, we have a building that we have an auditorium where we have basketball and sports and dancing and such.
1: I've been to the city playground, you know. I go down there two or three mornings a week with my daughter, Melinda. She's only 7. And then she picks me up around 5, and I'm ready for bed. What are some of the activities you have to offer at these playgrounds? Yeah, haven't you got something for fellas of my age group, like hopscotch? I mean, without the hops.
7: Well, we have... we do have activities, and I think something you might be interested in is our weightlifting program. We have a lot of men there.
1: If they'd promise not to drop me, I'd be willing to... I used to be a dumbbell at the local gymnasium. Joe, I've got my second win now. Let's continue your story. Now, what is your present ambition, Joe, aside from being first in line at the unemployment office?
8: Well, I kind of like to write jokes.
1: You do? Well, so would I, but I haven't been doing very well tonight, I must say. Well, just don't lose your place in line, Joe. Have you ever tried writing jokes?
8: Well, I wrote about 3 or 4 jokes. I sold some of them to some big comedians, you know.
1: You did? Like who?
8: Like you.
1: You sold me jokes?
8: Not you, but several big ones like you. I don't want to mention their names, you know what I mean.
1: I see. I don't buy any jokes, at least not from strangers, Joe. I bought a joke from a stranger once, and after I got home, I found it had over 100,000 miles on it, this joke. The fellow sold it to me, said it used to belong to a school teacher in Pasadena. You know, I always like to encourage potential Joe Millers or Mark Twains. Joe, could you give us an example of one of your jokes?
8: Well, how much will you pay me?
1: Well, that's a pretty good joke right there. Joe, don't you have any free samples?
8: Well, yeah, I got one here if you like it.
1: I'll tell you what you do, Joe. If your joke gets a big laugh,
8: yeah,
1: I'll give you $5. Now, you go ahead. And I'll let the audience judge.
8: Well, this is a story about an income tax party who paid his income tax.
1: So far, it's not very funny, Joe.
8: Well, I'm not finished yet.
1: No, but they finished with me.
8: And he kind of figured that he'd had a rebate coming, and he had written a letter to the Internal Revenue, Groucho, and they, in turn, answered him... in this manner. They said, "Dear sir, we're in receipt of your letter, and you're right about having the rebate, enclosed fine check in the sum of 1 cent. And he went over to the bank, and he said to the teller, "I'd like to have this check cashed." And the teller says, "How do you want it, heads or tails?"

0: That certainly got a bigger laugh than anything I've said tonight. As a matter of fact, I sort of like that joke, Joe. Now, what are your plans for the immediate future?
1: How about the $5?
0: Well, Joe, it was so unusual to hear a laugh here tonight that I'm going to give you the $5 anyway.
1: I'm going to frame this, but I want your autograph on there after the show.
0: Well, I've been framed for less than... Well, it's been a laughable experience talking to you two, and Joe, I wish you lots of success in the future. Now, let's see how much money you can win.
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0: You selected movie quiz. Remember, the more the question is worth, the harder it is. Talk up.
3: $70.
0: For $70, what male star had his first big success a few years ago in the title role of Golden Boy?
3: William Holden
0: is correct.
4: You now have $170.
0: Now what do you want to do?
3: $80.
0: Who plays the leading role of the Mountie in the latest version of Rosemarie?
3: Howard Keel. Is it Howard Keel?
0: You learn this in a playground at a Griffith Park?
3: I like to go to movies. Is that correct?
0: Yes, that is correct. Howard Keel is right. Huh?
4: You now have $250.
0: Take 90.
3: 90.
0: Who played the title role in the Eddie Cantor story?
3: Keith Brazell.
0: Keith Brazell is right.
4: You now have $340 in your bankroll.
0: And here's your last chance to beat the other couples. What are you going to go for?
3: We'll take $100.
0: $100. Who produced and directed Roman Holiday?
3: Roman Holiday, I don't want to...
0: Help her, Joe.
3: Who produced and directed it was William Wyler.
0: William Wyler is right.
4: And you wind up with $440.
0: You better give her a big hug, Joe, man.
1: You know, I took a look at her. I said, you're smart. You do the talking. I don't know if I'm nothing.
4: You wind up with $440.
0: Thanks and good luck from the DeSoto Plymouth Dealers. You're a smart guy.
4: And that means that we wind up with a tie for the big question tonight. The couple was just here, and Mrs. Martin and the writer, Mr. Hubler, with $440 also. And in just 1 minute, they'll all get a chance at the DeSoto Plymouth $3,000 question. Well, Gaucho, here are the two winning couples all set for the DeSoto Plymouth $3,000 question. We've given them each a card to write down their answer on. And, of course, if both couples get it right, we'll split the money between them. All set?
0: All right, here we go for $3,000. I'll give you 15 seconds to decide on a single answer between you. Think carefully and please no help from the audience. Are you ready? Mary Geneva Dood, D-O-U-D, or Dowd, was the maiden name of the wife of one of our presidents. For $3,000, who married Mary Geneva Dowd?

0: There's the writer's solution.
1: This is President Buchanan?
0: Yeah.
1: No, that's wrong.
0: What is this?
1: Abraham Lincoln, that's wrong.
2: Well, I don't.
1: It is Mary Geneva Dowd. Is she's Mamie. That's Dwight D. Eisenhower's wife. That's a dirty trick, but that's the way it goes on our show. So that means the big question next week will be worth $3,500. Well, you lost the big money, all of you, but how much did they win the quiz, George?
0: Well, each couple won $440 in the quiz.
1: Well, that's not too bad. Congratulations and thanks to all of you and to all of our contestants on the show tonight.

0: Be sure to tune in again next Wednesday night at the same time for the Groucho Marx Show, when the big question will be worth $3,500. 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
1: And when you drive in, tell them Groucho sent you. 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
0: Folks, here's a reminder from the National Safety Council. 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You Bet Your Life, transcribed from Hollywood, is produced by John Goodell. Directed by Robert Dwan and Bernie Smith. Music by Jack Meekin. This is George Fenneman signing off for the more than 3,000 DeSoto Plymouth dealers from coast to coast. 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

0: once upon a time there was an engineer.
1: Choo-choo Charlie was his name, we hear.
0: He had an engine and he sure had fun. He used good and plenty candy to make his train run.
2: Charlie says, love my good and plenty. Charlie says, really ring the bell. Charlie says, love my good and plenty. Don't know any other candy that I love so well.
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The Saint, based on characters created by Leslie Charteris and known to millions from books, magazines, and motion pictures. 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The Saint.

0: thought the cab was empty.
1: That's perfectly all right, Miss Ames. Oh, please don't go.
0: I must. The police
1: are now at the scene of the crime. They'll take care of things. I can see you're in a hurry.
0: Yes, I am.
1: All right, driver, step on it.
2: Yes, sir.
1: Comfortable, Miss Ames?
0: I don't know you, do I?
1: An oversight on my part that can be easily remedied. I'm Simon Templar.
0: Simon Templar?
1: Yes.
0: Oh, you're the saint, aren't you?
1: Sometimes I feel as though I had a neon sign on my forehead. I'll confess the fatal appellation.
0: Well, I think I'd better get out, Mr. Templar. You see,
1: I've got... Saint is not synonymous with boogeyman, Miss Ames, and why not call me Simon? After all, we were both present at the unveiling of the corpse.
0: If you think you're being funny, Mr. Templar...
1: There's nothing funny about murder, particularly when as pretty a girl as you is involved.
0: But I'm not involved.
1: A question of semantics, Miss Ames. A man gets killed when you're within 5 feet of him and you turn tail and run. If that's not being involved, my dictionary lied to me.
0: Well, I suppose you're right. It was foolish of me to run, but when I heard those shots and saw him fall, I... How did you know who I was?
1: Such modesty is becoming, but hardly intelligent, Miss Ames. You're a star. Your show is opening in a week, and your pictures have been plastered all over town.
0: Oh, of course, I should have known.
1: Did you know the man who was shot?
0: Yes. Yes, I had an appointment with him. His name was Jim Barry.
1: Oh, the publisher?
0: Yes.
1: Oh, I know him, or rather knew him. He's been kind enough to publish some scribblings of mine, but what were you going to see him about? Anything special?
0: No, just a business talk.
1: A business talk with a publisher? Don't tell me the Barry Kilgore Company is going to publish the story of your life.
0: No, but Jim's firm was preparing an anthology of the modern theater, and he wanted to include the new play I'm going to be in.
1: Down, Benny. Now, down to the floor. What? I said down.
0: What happened?
1: Somebody doesn't like us, Betty. The driver of that car threw some hot lead our way.
0: But who? It wasn't...
1: I don't know. I only saw the glint of a gun out of the corner of my eye. Hey, driver, are you a...
0: Simon... Is he dead?
1: Wait, I'll see. Now, how do you like that? We get shot at and he faints.
0: I don't blame him. I feel it.
1: Well, don't. You must be due at the theater for rehearsal about now, and the show must go on, though for the life of me, I've never been able to understand why.

0: Okay, Larry.
1: Here's my dressing room, son. You go in and wait for me. I'd have you watch the rehearsal from the wings, but Larry Stevens, our stage manager, is superstitious about it.
2: Okay, Betty, but your sanctified watchdog will be panting on your threshold till you get back.
1: After what's happened, Simon, I'll be glad to know you're close by. See you later.
2: Oh, well, might as well wait inside.
3: But really, Vera, I don't know what you mean.
4: I think you do, Helen. Just remember what I told you about Jim Barry, and you'll be... Simon Templar, what in the world are you doing here?
2: Hello. Now, that's what I call a quick switch. Vera Pangburn, lady novelist, gets stage struck. Or are you merely getting material for a novel about backstage?
4: Oh, no. No theater novels for me, Simon. Oh, let me introduce Helen Trask. Helen, this is Simon Templar.
5: How do you do, Mr. Templar?
2: As well as might be expected under the circumstances, Miss Trask. I'm not too accustomed to entering one lovely lady's dressing room and finding... two others are waiting.
4: Well, as a matter of fact, Helen and I were waiting for Jim Barry. We thought he was coming here with Betty.
2: Jim Barry? Oh, he's your publisher, isn't he, Vera?
4: Yes, and Helen's, too. Helen's his really latest discovery. She has a new novel coming out.
2: Well, I'm afraid you're going to be disappointed, ladies. Barry's been unexpectedly detained.
5: Oh, and I was so anxious to see you.
2: Oh, why not let me substitute? I'm very good at parlor tricks and small talk and...
6: Your name's Templar.
2: Yes, it has been for a number of years. I can remember way back when my parents...
6: What's the big idea of keeping Miss Ames away from rehearsal?
2: Oh, did I? Who are you? Oh, Stevens, the stage manager.
6: That's right, and I'm also the guy who doesn't like stage door Johns.
2: Now, there's something about the way you said that that hurts me deeply. Hey, what's that thing in the cuff of your trousers, Stevens?
6: In the cuff of my trousers?
2: Yeah, right here.
6: Now, look here, Templar. I don't know what this is all about.
2: Maybe
6: but...
2: you don't, but you should know a revolver cartridge when you see one.
6: A revolver cartridge? Is that what this is?
2: It is. Where's Betty Ames?
6: Why, in rehearsal, I had them start.
2: And I presume there's a shooting scene in this play?
6: Why, yes, toward the end of the first act, but I...
2: You'll like me even less after this, but I'm stopping that rehearsal.
6: You can't do that, Templar.
2: If I don't, you'll have a dead star on your hands.
6: Betty Ames, are you crazy?
2: I hope so. I hear them. Where's the closest stage entrance?
6: Over there, to your left. I hope you know what you're doing.
2: I'm afraid I do.
6: They're at the shooting scene now.
2: Stop it.
6: Don't shoot.
1: Simon, what's the matter?
2: Apparently nothing, but I'm a little amazed at finding you all right.
1: Why shouldn't I be, Simon?
2: Now, there you have me.
6: Quiet, quiet, everybody.
1: Come here.
6: Templar, I've had enough of this nonsense. You've held up the rehearsal by keeping Betty away, and now you've broken up the end of the first act. Either you get out of this theater, or I'll have you thrown out.
2: You know, Stevens, I must be super sensitive. Why else would I get the idea that you don't like me? No, don't answer. There's something I want to do first. Where's the gun your leading man fired just now, Betty?
1: It's over there on the floor, just a prop gun with blank cartridges.
2: Blank cartridges? So that's it. I've always wondered how people shot in plays had so many lives. You mind if I take a look?
7: What's all the commotion about?
6: Oh, hello, Mr. Kilgore. We've been having a little trouble with a fellow named Templar, but everything's under control.
7: Well, it better be. I've got quite an investment in the show, and the way it looks now, it'll flop before they get to the
6: second
7: act.
6: Now, there's nothing for you to get excited about, Mr. Kilgore. I assure you that...
2: Of course, that's all in the way one looks at it, Stevens. And I suggest that you look at this gun.
6: I see it, Templar. So what?
2: So this. Break it open.
1: Son... those aren't blank cartridges. They're real.
4: Real?
6: But that's impossible.
2: Perhaps you'd better take a second look.
6: But why would anyone in this theater substitute real bullets for the blanks?
2: Now, that is a puzzling question, Stevens. Of course, it couldn't possibly be that someone was interested in killing Betty Ames. Now, could it?
1: Understand how you knew Simon.
2: Well, theatrical people may dress somewhat unconventionally, but I thought that Stevens with revolver cartridges in his trouser cuffs was going a bit overboard. Fortunately, your leading man is a sensitive soul. He jumped at least a foot when I shouted at him as he fired.
1: Oh, if you hadn't startled him.
2: Yeah, then I doubt that we'd be sitting here in your dressing room.
1: But why should anyone want to kill me?
2: The usual motives are money, jealousy, and fear of discovery.
1: But I'm not rich. And there's no reason for anyone being jealous of me, and I don't know a thing about anyone.
2: Are you certain of that, Betty?
1: Of course I am.
2: You were pretty much in evidence when Jim Barry was killed.
1: But so were a dozen other people.
2: Yeah, but perhaps they didn't see what you saw.
1: I didn't see anything.
2: At the killing, perhaps. But what about, well, a familiar face in the crowd, for example?
1: Familiar face? Mm. No. Oh, wait a minute. Yes, I did see someone.
2: The eyes have it. You saw the killer. Who was it?
1: Oh, that's just it. I don't know.
2: Let me remind you that a familiar face belongs to someone you know or have seen before.
1: Yes, I know that, Simon, but I just caught a flash of the face, and I was thinking it looked familiar and was starting to identify it in my mind, and then the shots were fired and Jim Berry was killed, and then it was gone. Hmm.
2: I don't suppose you got a similar flash among the people in the theater tonight?
1: No. Might have been any one of them or none of them.
2: Hardly what I'd call an elucidating statement. Let's put this together. Barry was the publisher for Vera Pangburn and Helen Trask, and both of them were in the theater.
1: Mm-hmm.
2: Kilgore, who put up the money for the show, was Barry's partner in the publishing business, and he was in the theater. Stevens, the stage manager...
1: had that cartridge in his cuff.
2: Yes, he did, didn't he?
1: So where does that get us, Simon?
2: Exactly nowhere. Well, as my old grandmother used to say, if at first you don't succeed, try checking up on the corpse. Come on, Betty. Let's go to the morgue.

0: you through the creek, son.
1: Strangely enough, the morgue never was noted for being the most cheerful place in the world.
0: Do you think your scheme will work?
1: How optimistic can one man be? But it's quite a trial.
2: Looking for someone, Mr. Templer.
1: Hello there, Duncan. How are things?
2: Things? Oh, they're pretty dead around here. Pretty dead.
1: Same jolly old soul, aren't you?
2: Oh, I get my kicks, Mr. Templer.
1: How peachy for you. Feel jolly enough to do me a favor?
2: Maybe.
1: Yeah. Did you get an advanced case of rigor mortis in here sometime this evening? A fellow by the name of Barry?
2: Barry?
1: Yeah.
2: You sure did. Gun killing. Neat job, too. You want to see him?
0: Oh, no.
1: I bow to the lady, Duncan. But you know, I have a theory that every murdered man dies with exactly $11.63 in his pocket.
2: You have?
1: Mm-hmm.
2: But how could that be, Mr. Templer?
1: Let's look at his personal effects and see.
2: Hey, Duncan? Personal effects?
1: Yeah.
2: Well, no, I ain't so sure I ought to. No, sir, I can't. You know the rules.
1: Oh, of course. I'm sorry I mentioned it, no. But, Miss Ames was anxious to see if those opening night tickets to her new show, the ones in your name, that is, could possibly have been lost around here somewhere.
2: Oh. $11.63, you say?
1: Mm-hmm.
2: Well, that's an interesting theory, Mr. Templer. And we can't block the progress of science, can we?
1: No, indeed.
2: There you are. Take a look.
1: Wallet, jewelry, a couple of key rings.
2: There's a couple of $100 in the wallet. Smashers off theory all to Tunkett, don't it?
1: Is that all there was on him?
2: Well, see for yourself. I told you that. Hey, look out.
1: Hey, grab it, Duncan. She's going to faint.
2: Yeah, you're okay, miss. Okay, I got you.
0: Thank you, thank you. I don't know what happened. Suddenly everything turned black.
1: All right, Betty, don't talk. I'll get you outside. Even an old ghoul like Duncan gets queasy in here sometimes.
2: No, I don't either. You sure you're okay, miss?
0: Yes, thank you. I'm all right now. Thanks very much, Mr. Duncan.
2: Well, you're welcome. And, them opening night tickets in my name, you lost?
3: Oh, you'll find them at the box office in your name, Mr. Duncan.
2: Well, I'm glad you folks dropped in.

0: first part of your scheme seemed to work all right, Simon.
1: Well, I did get hold of Barry's keys, and thanks to the fainting act you staged, and very realistic it was, too. But there was little else of interest there.
0: Then what goes on now?
1: Well, I might suggest that we halt right here in front of the office of Barry Kilgore and Company Publishers. Pick out a key that looks as though it fits the lock. Mm-hmm. And walk right in. There, you see what skill, perseverance, and some petty larceny can accomplish? Now, where's Jim Barry's office? Do you know?
0: Oh, yes. Right over there. Uh-huh. Kilgore's the one next to it. There's the light switch on the wall.
1: You'll never make an understudy to a sneak thief by talking about lights, Betty. My flashlight's enough.
0: But I still don't understand what you expect to find up here, Simon.
1: Neither do I, but I'm looking for motives. And what better place to find motives than in the dead man's private files? Mm-hmm. Let's start with this stuff on the desk.
0: Those are only galley proofs of a book, Simon.
1: Mm-hmm. So it would appear. What a fascinating title. My Heart's One Romance by Helen Trapp.
0: Oh, no. Talk about corn. No motive for murder there.
1: I wonder.
0: What do you mean?
1: This inter-office memo clipped to it. Listen to this. For Pete's sake, Jim, stop publishing this kind of tripe before it ruins us. It's initialed K. K for Kilgore.
0: What do you make of that, Simon?
1: I think Kilgore didn't like the book.
0: But if it's as bad as all that, why was Jim Barry publishing it?
1: Maybe you better take another look at Helen Trask.
0: Oh, you mean you think that Helen and Jim Barry were...
1: I prefer to keep an open and clean mind about these things, Betty. But we do know Kilgore didn't like it. And Kilgore stands to get plenty now that Barry's dead. He becomes sole owner of the business.
0: Simon, someone's coming to the outer office.
1: That's very inconsiderate of him.
0: But what if it's the police? Jim Barry's murderer.
1: The suggestions are very inconsiderate of you.

0: And someone's come into the outer office.
1: Very inconsiderate of him.
0: But what if it's the police? Jim Barry's murderer.
1: The suggestions are very inconsiderate of you.
0: What's he doing now, Simon?
1: There are two people in the office.
0: Are they coming in here?
1: No, they've gone into Kilgore's office.
0: Oh.
1: They didn't turn on the lights, so they must be familiar with the place. Remind me to complain to the owners of this building. They've made these walls so soundproof, I can't even recognize the voices, let alone hear what...
0: Simon! Yeah,
1: we could hear those all right, couldn't we? I'll be right back.
0: No, Simon, please!
2: Simon!
1: Oh, whoever it was got away.
0: Simon, are you all right? I'll get a doctor.
1: You better make it a carpenter instead, Betty.
0: Carpenter?
1: Yeah, the shots missed, but I certainly smashed up that desk I ran into. Let's find the lights and see how much damage was done. Does it now?
0: Simon!
1: The damage was quite extensive to Mr. Kilgore. Our chief suspect has been crossed off the list by a bullet between his eyes.

0: Well, at least you got me home safe and sound, Simon.
1: Mm. After what's gone on today, I'm beginning to wonder how that happened. Does everything look to be in place?
0: Yes, of course.
1: Betty, it's a funny thing, but ever since my college prom days, I've had an abiding dislike for chaperones popping up unexpectedly. I'd better look around. Look, don't let these modern inventions frighten you, Betty. The telephone is quite harmless.
0: My nerves are...
1: Sure.
0: I'll answer.
1: Good.
0: Hello?
2: Betty, this is Vera Pangborn.
0: Oh, yes, Vera.
2: I want you to do me a favor, Betty. I think I know something about Jim Barry's death.
0: Just a minute, Vera. Simon, it's Vera Pangborn. She says she thinks she knows something about the Barry killing.
1: Well, don't be piggish about things. Split the receiver with me and let me listen, too.
0: Vera? What do you mean?
2: Well, I don't know just how to explain it, Betty, but... Get away from that window!
0: Vera! What is it?
2: No! No! No!
0: Vera! Vera! Are you still there? Simon, those were shots. What happened there?
1: This may come as a tremendous surprise, Betty, but it sounds like Vera Pangborn just became murder victim number 3.

0: must use brawn instead of brains. Ineffective if not neat. Come on, let's go in.
1: Simon, there she is.
0: Yeah.
1: On the floor.
0: She's luckier than Barry or Kilgore. Shot in the upper part of the arm. You'd better get some towels, Betty.
1: I'll be right back, Simon.
0: Good.
2: What happened? Simon. Man. On the fire escape, he shot at me.
0: I'd be indignant about it, too, Vera, but suppose we talk about it later.
1: You wasn't, Simon. You better let me at it.
0: Wait, I'll lift her out of the cabin. There. Now, if you'll make like Florence Nightingale, Betty, I'd like to look at the fire escape.
2: All right, Simon. Betty,
1: poor darling, time for talk later.
2: Let's get you fixed up first. You just relax. Vera, we're here and everything's going to be all right.
1: Thanks, Betty.
0: The view from your fire escape is very disappointing, Vera. Only shattered glass out there. Did this homicidal friend of yours shoot through the window?
1: Yes. I was talking on the phone to Betty. I looked up and saw him. He had a handkerchief over his face and he shot twice.
2: There you are, Vera. And that'll hold you until we get a doctor.
0: By the way, Vera, not that I'm curious or anything, but what was it you were going to tell Betty over the phone about Jim Barry's murder?
1: I can't tell you, Simon.
0: Well, I'll admit I'm not as pretty as Betty or as feminine.
1: No, I won't say anything. He's already shot at me once. I won't say anything. He'll kill me.
2: Vera, take it easy. You don't have to tell us anything. Simon, we better call a doctor. She's in no condition to be bothered now.
0: Right now, neither am I. Suppose you take care of the medical details and then meet me at Helen's Ask.
2: Helen's?
0: Yeah.
2: Is that where you're going now?
0: No, I'm going to Larry Stevens' place. And if that sounds confusing to you, it's no wonder. I'm a little confused myself.

0: Yes?
1: Hello, Stevens. You mind if I step inside?
0: Templar, what in blazes are you doing here?
1: I guess you do mind. Oh, well, I have an invitation for you, Stevens, to come calling on Helen Trask with me.
0: Helen Trask?
1: Mm-hmm.
0: Why should I go to her place?
1: Oh, I thought it would be sweet if we all chewed over a few explanations together.
0: You'll get no explanations from me. Now get out, Templar.
1: Okay, Stevens, but if you don't mind, I would like to leave you something first.
0: Yes, what's that?
2: This!
1: You know something, Stevens? I think you're coming with me whether you want to or not.

0: All right, now that Betty is here, we have a quorum.
1: But I don't understand, Mr. Templer. Why are you all here at my apartment?
2: There's no sense asking him, Helen. He's completely crazy.
0: Stevens, I think you're prejudiced because your jaw still aches a little, hmm? Miss Trask, when I entered Betty's dressing room tonight, Vera was saying something to you about Jim Barry. What was it?
1: Why, she was merely warning me against him, that he had a weakness for young women writers.
0: Well, in your case, that's understandable. Would you say his weakness could account for a rather poor manuscript being accepted?
1: If you're insinuating anything, Mr. Temple...
3: Oh, Helen, of course not. You didn't listen to Vera, did you?
1: Naturally not. Mr. Barry always acted like a perfect gentleman.
2: What are you driving at anyway, Temple?
0: Well, let's say I'm a perfectionist, Stevens. I don't like ragged details hanging over, and that snatch of conversation intrigued me. Something else intrigues me, too, that cartridge in the trouser cuff episode.
2: You really are determined to play Sherlock Holmes, aren't you? Well, if it'll relieve your mind any, on my way to Betty's dressing room, I bumped into a prop table. A box of what I thought were blank cartridges spilled against me and onto the floor.
0: And you think that there might have been some loaded cartridges among the blanks and that one of them lodged in your cuff?
2: That's it exactly. A very simple explanation.
0: Yeah, it's almost too simple. Did you try to check this theory of yours?
2: Well, I tried to, but when I got back to the table, the box was gone.
0: Which, of course, makes it even simpler. Do you mind if I use your phone, Helen?
1: Oh? Why, no, not at all.
0: Thanks.
3: You calling the police, Simon?
0: No, Vera Pangborn.
1: Vera Pangborn?
0: That's right. Hello? Oh, yes, doctor. How's Miss Pangborn? Oh, that's fine. Give her a message, will you, please? Tell her Simon Templer called and she needn't worry about that killer any longer. That's right. Betty Ames has remembered who it was she saw at the scene of the murder, and that's all the evidence we need.

0: Simon, what is this all about?
1: Beautiful here in the park, isn't it?
0: You know very well that I haven't remembered the face I saw when Jim was killed.
1: A brilliant moon, soft starlight, a perfect night for romance, and she talks about killing.
0: Oh, please, Simon, please. What are we doing out here anyway?
1: To take a cue from you, just killing time. And I think we've killed enough. Let's get going.
0: Simon, for the last time, will you give me a direct answer? Where are we going?
1: Oh, didn't I tell you, Betty? Why, I'm merely taking you home.

0: Here's my door, Simon. I can find my way in alone.
1: Don't you think the least I can do is to search the apartment for you again?
0: That won't be necessary, thank you. Good night.
1: Well, at least allow me to turn the lights on for you.
0: There, are you satisfied? Now you can see for yourself that there's...
1: Yes, I can see quite well. Hello, Vera.
2: Shut that door, Simon, quickly.
1: I never argue with a lady, Vera, particularly when she's got a gun in her hand.
2: That's better. I thought that phone call of yours might have been a trap, Simon, but I had to make sure.
1: Now that you apparently have made sure, Vera?
2: You and Betty are going to join the others.
0: Simon!
1: Tell me why you killed Jim Barry, Vera. Was he your husband?
2: Pretty smart, aren't you, Simon? That's right. Jim was my husband.
1: Yes, I thought so. Jealousy was the only motive I could figure for you.
2: Every young woman who came along and thought she could write turned his head. The Helen Trask. A high school girl could write a better book than she did.
1: But Jim Barry was going to divorce you and marry her, wasn't he?
2: Yes. And now Jim's dead. And Kilgore's dead because he suspected me. And you're going to die, too. Right now.
1: No, you don't. Give me that gun.
0: She's going to shoot you.
1: No, she isn't. Are you, Vera?
0: No. No. Oh, Simon. Oh, Simon, I was so scared.
1: You know something, Betty? So

0: still don't understand, Simon. That business of Vera's being shot. Now, how did you know that she faked that?
1: You know, Betty, that's one thing I always dislike about solving a murder. I have to explain things. But if you won't let well enough alone...
0: No, Simon, I won't.
1: All right. It was the glass and the fire escape. Now, shall we get back to that moon?
0: Simon, what about the glass?
1: Oh, it came from the shattered window. And there was no glass within the room, therefore the shot was fired from within, scattering the glass outward. And who was inside the apartment at the time?
0: Vera.
1: Mm-hmm. We have achieved a meeting of the mind. Now, if we can carry that a bit further while discussing those lovely, shimmering stars.
0: But I heard two shots fired over the phone. Did she use the second one to give herself that flesh wound?
1: If you were afraid someone was closing in, you'd make a last desperate attempt to throw suspicion elsewhere, wouldn't you?
0: And she was the one who put the real bullets in the gun in the theater.
1: Mm-hmm.
0: And fired at me in the cab. But, Simon, why me?
1: Well, I hate to get repetitious, but remember those motives for murder I listed?
0: Money, jealousy, and fear of discovery.
1: Yeah, let's latch on to the last one. She was afraid you'd remember that it was her familiar face you saw in the crowd just before Jim Barry was killed. Satisfied now?
0: Well, almost. There's just one more little thing.
1: Look, Betty, if it doesn't concern the moon, I'm not interested.
0: All right, Simon. Get interested.

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1: Once upon a time there was an engineer.
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3: Well, this is Tim. How would you like to have a Christmas adventure with a real live elf, only 3 inches tall? Well, I did.

Jump Jump, the little elf, Mary Holiday, the others from Holiday House, and myself were on our way to rescue Santa's reindeer from the selfish ice queen who had stolen them. Can you imagine anyone wanting to destroy Christmas? This ice queen hated joy and laughter and kindness, so she thought that by taking Christmas away from the children, she would make everyone as selfish as she was. But Jump Jump and I couldn't let this happen. I thought of all those boys and girls who loved Christmas. And after all, I was one of them, wasn't I? So we were on our way to the frozen country where the Ice Queen ruled. We'll tell you more about it in just a minute.

0: We had arrived at a village where some Eskimos lived. And little Jump-Jump had gone to play with the Eskimo children in a sled I'd carved for him from a bit of a whale bone. To our dismay, the little elf had been cast adrift on an ice floe. He was being carried farther and farther away from the shore every second. We could hear him calling,
1: "Help! Help! Help! Help! Help! Help!"
2: Whatever shall we do, Tim? It's much too far for Jump-Jump to jump.
0: I know it is, Mary Holiday, and nobody can swim between those big chunks of ice floating in the water.
2: No.
0: They keep grinding together. I could try jumping from one to the other, I guess.
2: Oh, no, no, Tim, you mustn't try to do that. They look so slippery.
0: The Eskimos are pointing to Jump-Jump, too. They can see his tiny red cap bobbing up and down on that cake of ice. It's getting farther away from us every minute.
2: Oh, where's Archie Podley, Tim? He might be a clown, but I found that in an emergency, he's surprisingly dependable.
0: This is an emergency, all right. I'll go and find him, Mary Holiday. He's probably helping load our dog sled with supplies.
2: Oh, dear. I don't think Jump-Jump has ever been in a worse fix. And there's hardly any mischief he's not been in. If we only had a boat. Oh, dear. I suppose a boat would only be crushed like an eggshell between those ice floes.
3: We're coming, Jump-Jump. We're coming.
4: Here we are, Mary Holiday.
2: Oh,
4: here we are. Here we
2: Archie
4: are.
2: Pogley. Archie Pogley, can you think of any way for us to save Jump-Jump?
4: What, Mary Holiday, I'm so used to using my brain for silliness, it's a bit hard for me to use my brain for seriousness, but I'll try.
2: Oh, please do, Archie Pogley. Please do. Jump-Jump's in real danger.
0: Mary Holiday, what are they doing down by the edge of the water down there? Are they waving to Jump-Jump?
2: I don't know. It looks more as if they're signaling to something down in the water, Tim.
4: Yes, those Eskimos are. It does look like that. But I've never heard of underwater Eskimos.
0: Look, Mary Holiday and Archie Bradley. Something's coming up.
2: Yes, Tim. Something's rising out of the water.
0: Oh, I hope it won't upset Jump-Jump on the ice floe. What is it, anyway?
2: I don't know.
4: It isn't a mermaid. Not that big, I hope.
0: It isn't a seal. It's too large for that.
2: It isn't a boat.
0: The Eskimos don't seem a bit scared.
4: No.
0: They keep pointing from that strange thing coming up out of the sea. I wonder why.
2: Tim, I know what that strange thing is, of course.
4: So do I, by cracky,
0: yes.
4: So
0: long. Oh, yes.
4: It's a whale.
2: No, it's a whale.
4: A whale. That's what it is, a whale.
2: Oh, but the ice floe's getting farther and farther away. Oh, Jump-Jump.
0: I think it's a pet whale, Mary Holiday.
2: Why?
0: See? It's winking at us.
4: Well, what a peculiar animal. It's got a fountain in its head.
2: Oh, Archie Pogley, that's the whale's water spout.
4: Oh.
2: Oh, Tim, it's starting to swim away from shore. Oh, it's going toward Jump-Jump.
4: Oh, by my bright green hair, so it is going toward Jump-Jump. I can see Jump-Jump hopping up and down like a red ball. He's seen it.
2: Yes, I think he has. Oh, see how that whale pushes through the ice. He doesn't seem to mind it at all.
4: So he has.
2: Look, he's reached Jump-Jump.
4: Bless my poor old eyes. Am I dreaming or has Jump-Jump actually jumped onto the back of that monster of the deep?
2: He has, Archie Pogley. And now the whale has turned around and is heading toward shore again. Oh, Tim, Archie Pogley, Jump-Jump is safe.
0: Oh, good. Yes,
4: safe. Oh, I hope so, but if it comes to a choice between being on a cake of ice or being on the back of a whale, I can't make up my mind.
0: Oh, but Jump-Jump is safe, Archie Pogley.
4: Oh.
0: That is a pet whale. The Eskimos sent him after Jump-Jump. Didn't you see?
2: Oh, here they come now. Oh, Jump-Jump. Jump-Jump, are you all right? I'm so glad, Jump-Jump, so glad.
5: I'm having a ride.
2: You certainly are having a ride. I'm sure it's the first time that you've ever been on the back of a whale.
5: Yes, it is.
0: Look at the whale bringing Jump-Jump to the shore as steady as a ferry boat could.
4: Yep.
0: Oh, Jump-Jump. Oh, we're sure glad to see you.
2: Jump-Jump.
0: Hug you, Mary Holiday. Here, Jump-Jump, jump into my hand.
2: Oh, here you are, Jump-Jump. I'll open my fur-lined pocket for you to pop into. Oh, my, what an adventure for such a little elf.
0: There goes that water spout again.
4: Yes.
0: It does look like a tiny fountain.
4: Don't tell me that you can understand whale talk too, Jump Jump.
5: Of course I can, everybody. Can you?
4: Me? Why, of course, yes, but not with these earmuffs on.
5: He wants to take us all for a ride.
3: The whale wants to take us all for a ride, Jump Jump?
5: Yes. There's lots of room on his back.
0: Oh. Oh, there's lots of room, all right. He seems very tame, and it would be exciting to ride in the back of a whale. Wouldn't it, Mary Holliday?
3: Well, I agree that it would be something of a thrill. I'll go if Archie Pogley wants to go.
4: What, me? Me? Hmm? Ride on the back of that monstrous creature?
0: Mm-hmm. You rode on the back of an elephant in the circus, didn't you?
3: Yes, well, you did, Archie.
4: Yes, yes, that is almost I rode on the back of an elephant, Tim. Well, as a great man once said, nobody lives forever. Let's go.
3: All right. Come on, Tim. Oh, now, please don't wiggle, Mr. Whale. There, I'm on.
0: Jeepers. Wait till I tell the kids at the home about this.
3: We're all aboard, Jump Jump. What's the whale saying now?
5: He says, ship ahoy, Mary Holliday.
0: Ship ahoy?
5: Yes, Tim. Ship ahoy.
4: All right.
3: Now, nestle down in my pocket, Jump Jump, and you can peek out over the edge and see everything. But I want to keep you warm.
0: Okay, Mr. Whale. Full speed ahead.
4: Yes.
0: Woo! He's obeyed me. Wow, look at his tail in the water.
4: Whatever induced me to trust my limbs to this speedy leviathan?
0: He sure is a speedy well, whatever you said, Archie Pogley.
3: Leviathan is just a big word meaning a whale, Tim. Well, this is certainly the most unusual ride I've ever had in all my life. You know, it's too bad the poet and Sleepy Slim the Lion had to miss it.
4: Oh, you know all the poet would have done would be gaze out into the distance and make rhymes. And we all know that Sleepy Slim would have just, well, he'd do the same thing that he's doing right now, and that's sleeping.
3: Sleeping, yes.
0: Hey, what did the whale say that time, Jump Jump?
5: He said, hello, everybody.
0: Oh, hello, Mr. Whale. Whale.
3: Did he tell you his name, Jump Jump?
5: Yeah.
3: What is his name?
5: His name is Wendy. Wendy Whale. Wendy the Whale.
4: Wimpy the Whale. Well, what a wonderful name for a whale, Wimpy. Now, if I was a whale, which I'm not, I'm glad to say, but if I was what I'm not, and if I was not what I am, and not something other than a whale, I'd like my name to be Wimpy if I wasn't me. That is?
0: Oh, it sounds a bit mixed up, but I think I get what you mean, Archie Pogley.
4: Oh, you do, Tim? Then I wish you'd explain it to me. I never know what I mean because I'm a jolly old clown and I never do frown. And I make little children laugh with glee. I never do whine. I haven't got time. A jolly old clown, as you can see.
0: Oh, Whippy Whale is singing too.
3: Is he? I'm so... Oh, I'm sorry to have to bring this wonderful whale ride to an end. But you'd better ask Wimpy to take us back to shore now, Jump Jump. After all, we are on a mission to rescue Santa's reindeer.
4: Yes.
3: And I don't think it can be done from the back of a whale. No. Even Wimpy the Whale. Well, Jump Jump.
5: Okay.
3: Oh, that's what he said.
4: Ah, here we are. We're coming back to land again. That is, if you can call snow land. Now, let me help you off, Mary Holiday. Careful, don't slip.
3: All right, Archie Pogley. Thank you. I'm all right now. How about you, Tim? I've got Jump Jump in my pocket.
0: I'm ashore, Mary Holiday. Well, thank you for the ride, Mr. Wimpy.
4: Yes, as a famous man once said, bubble, bubble, bubble, bubble, bubble, bubble, bubble. what do you know? I think he answered me. Bubble, bubble, bubble, bubble, bubble.
0: Archie Pogley, see how much good travel does for you? You're getting to be a very well-educated clown. You're probably the only clown in the world who talks to a whale.
4: You wouldn't be pulling my nose, would you, Tim?
5: Wendy is saying goodbye now.
0: Oh,
5: goodbye, Wendy.
3: Goodbye, Mr. Wimpy.
4: Yes.
3: Thank you ever so much for the most unusual ride I've ever had.
0: Goodbye, Wimpy. I hope I see you again sometime. I wish I could take you home with me, But you're a bit too big to fit in our fish pond.
4: Yes, goodbye, Whippy. Bubble, bubble, bubble, bubble. I drip, pal.
0: Oh, he's disappeared from sight in the water. Oh, what a nice whale he is.
4: You know, he's got the cutest water spout that I've ever seen on a whale.
3: Oh, dear, now we must really get to work. Let's go and see if the poet and Sleepy Slim have finished packing our supplies on the dog sled, shall we?
5: He sure was a nice whale. I like Quimpy.
0: We all like Quimpy the whale, Jump-Jump. Well, that was our adventure with the Eskimos. Tomorrow, I'll tell you what happened next as we pushed on toward the frozen country. Goodbye!

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0: Kraft Cheese Company, who also bring you Bing Crosby every Thursday night, present each week at this time Harold Perry as the Great Gildersleeve, written by John Wheaton. We'll hear from the Great Gildersleeve in just a moment. Christmas is still in most of our minds these days, but after all, food is something we have to think about the year round. So even though the Christmas festivities are still going on in many of your homes, let me say a word about parquet margarine, the delicious spread for bread made by Kraft. You really should know about parquet margarine, especially in times like these, because parquet margarine is so economical and so downright good-tasting, too. Yes, parquet is the margarine with a very special flavor. It's so delicate and appetizing, so wholesome and good. Just try parquet spread on bread or rolls, and you'll quickly see what I mean. You see, parquet is the margarine that's made by Kraft, and you know that Kraft is famous for fine quality foods. And remember, parquet is wholesome and nutritious, an excellent energy food that contains vitamin A. So order parquet tomorrow. Just ask for parquet, P-A-R-K-A-Y. Parquet margarine, made by Kraft. Well, Christmas is over, New Year's is 4 days off, and in that lull that comes between the two, we find the Great Gildersleeve, as he lingers at the breakfast table, trying to get up enough steam to drag himself down to the office. From Leroy comes the old refrain.
1: What can I do, Unc? Huh? What can I do?
2: Leroy, how can you say that?
3: It's only 3 days after Christmas.
1: I know, but I don't know what to do.
2: That's ridiculous. You've got all those presents.
3: You've got your erector set?
2: Yes, go make something.
1: What?
2: I don't know what. Do I have to tell you what to make?
1: Well, if you just let me use my chemistry set, I can really...
2: No. For the last time, no.
1: Well, there you are.
2: I've told you, you're not to use that unless I'm around to supervise it.
1: Gosh, what's the use of having a chemistry set?
2: It's too old for you, Leroy. I'm sorry now that I bought it. I wish I'd gotten you 2A instead of a 4B.
1: Yeah, but I'll be careful.
2: It's too late. You've already burned a hole in my desk and smelled up the whole house.
3: And made a nasty brown stain on the rug.
2: Brown? What's that? I hadn't heard about that.
1: What? Nothing. I just did what it said in the book.
2: That's what I mean. You've no judgment. Out of the whole book, the first thing you had to make was a stink bomb. Now you can just find something else to play with.
1: Give me a chemistry set and won't let me make anything.
3: You've got other things, Leroy. What about that wood-burning set?
2: Yeah, go burn some wood.
1: I don't want to.
2: Young man, you do what I tell you to. Go burn an Indian head or something and stop pestering me. Haven't you got any homework or anything you can do?
3: Yes. How about that theme?
1: You keep out of this, Marge.
2: What theme?
3: Leroy's supposed to write a theme for his English class the day he gets back to school.
1: All right for you.
3: How I spent my Christmas vacation. Griping.
1: Yeah, that's not it at all.
2: Well, whatever the theme is, Leroy, you better get at it. This is an ideal time for it. What's the topic?
1: Oh, it's corny.
2: Yeah, corny? What is it?
1: My New Year's resolutions.
2: What's corny about that? I think it's a very good idea.
1: Are you kidding? Who makes resolutions anymore? Jack Benny.
2: Well, you could do with a few, young man.
1: Well, why don't you write the theme for me, then?
2: I could write a book. Resolved, one, I will not come to the table without first washing my hands.
1: I washed them.
2: Two, I will not consider my hands washed until I clean my nails.
1: All right, who had the nail brush last? Pickle Puss.
3: I did not.
2: Three, I will not be rude to my sister.
1: Four, my sister will not be rude to me.
2: Five? No, four. I will not leave any roller skates on the front stoop again. And if I do, my dear Uncle Mort will lick the daylights out of me. Five, I will always keep my shoes tied. Six, I will always tuck in my shirt tails. Seven, I will give up the idea of the expression, are you kidding?
1: Are you kidding?
2: And eight, just for that, you can go and get to work on that theme right now.
1: Only kidding, huh?
2: Well, I'm not. Get busy.
1: Okay. Can't even make a joke around here.
2: I don't know what's the matter with kids these days. They have all these things, fancy erector sets, electric trains, electric wood-burning outfits. They can't think of anything to do but hang around and pester their elders. When I was a boy, we didn't have any of those things.
3: And what did you used to do, Uncle Mort?
2: Hang around and pester my elders. But I had a better excuse.
1: Thought you might like to read the morning paper.
2: Oh, thank you, Leroy. Exceedingly thoughtful of you.
1: Oh, not at all.
2: You're not forgetting about the theme.
1: Oh, no.
2: Yes, don't. Well, listen to this in the paper. Summerfield to have war plant.
3: What else does it say?
2: Summerfield Rat Trap Company converts to arms production. By George, now we're getting someplace. that the rat's weight will exterminate the Japs first. After 23 years of building better mouse traps, Washington has finally beaten the path to the door of the Summerfield Trap Company. It was revealed today upon arrival of Leonard P. Brody of the WPB, ordnance expert and right-hand man to Donald Nelson. Well, Brody will consult with civic leaders today about plans for the immediate expansion and conversion of the plant. You see his picture standing here with the mayor.
3: Trust his honor to get his picture taken with anybody from Washington.
2: Yeah, I suppose Brody will be wanting to see me, too, as water commissioner. Those plants use plenty of water. Maybe I'd better be getting down to the office.
4: Here's the mail, Mr. Gildersleeve. Still getting Christmas cards, it looks like.
2: No time for the mail now, Bertie. You got to get down to the office and see a man from Washington.
4: Oh.
2: If there's any mail for me, just leave it on my desk.
4: Yes, sir. There's a letter here from Savannah, Georgia.
2: Savannah?
3: Why, it must be from Mrs. Ransom. Well, just leave it on his desk, Bertie.
2: Yeah, here, give it to me.
4: Yes, sir. What do you know? She's got the stamp on upside down.
5: Oh, let's see it. I love coffee, I love tea.
6: Leroy?
5: I love the girls, and the girls love me.
6: Give me that.
5: Marge, catch.
6: Leroy?
5: Better give it to him, Leroy.
7: Oh, you want it? Here you are, Uncle.
2: Well, it is from Savannah. I don't know what she'd be writing to me about, I'm sure.
3: Why don't you open it and read it, Uncle Mort?
7: Yeah, out loud.
2: You two kindly mind your own business. I'll read my own letters in my own way and in my own good time. Well, what's this on the back of it? S-W-A-K. What does that mean?
3: As if you didn't know.
2: I don't.
7: Oh, for Pete's sake, Unc.
2: Well, if you know what it means, tell me. S-W-A-K.
7: Some women are crazy.
2: Leroy, you find something to do and find it quickly before I lose my temper.
7: Okay, Unc, only kidding.
2: Yes, I know. Marjorie, can you tell me what S-W-A-K means?
3: Well, if you must know, Uncle Mort, S-W-A-K on a letter means sealed with a kiss.
2: Yeah, I don't believe it.
3: Is there a lipstick mark on the flap?
2: No.
3: Let me see.
2: No.
3: All right.
2: You'll pardon me if I read this.
3: Oh, yes, yes. Pardon. What does she say, Uncle Mort?
2: She says the weather's fine.
3: Oh, good.
2: Well, well, well.
3: Weather getting worse?
2: Would you mind not interrupting?
4: Can I clear away the dishes, Mr. Gildersleeve?
2: Oh, for heaven's sakes. Yes, Bertie, I'm finished.
7: Can I play with the chemistry set if I get Piggy to help me, Unc? Can I?
2: Oh, where can I go to...
7: Can I use the chemistry set if Piggy is with me?
2: Leroy, I don't care what you do. Blow yourself to pieces if you like, but don't bother me about it. I'm going upstairs. There. On any piece around here, you have to lock yourself in. Now. Sealed with a kiss. Smells good, too. My own dear Throckmorton, just a line to say thank you, thank you, thank you for your gorgeous Christmas present, which just arrived by air mail. Santa was very good to little Leela this year, but of all the presents I received, yours was the one I loved the most. How do you like that, Hooker, you old goat? How did you ever guess that passion flower is my favorite perfume? Oh, I just guessed. I have been having a perfectly marvelous time here in Savannah with teas in my honor and eggnog parties and whatnot. Life has been just a round of dances, and I've met some of the most attractive men. But I do miss you terribly. The other night I had the sweetest dream about you. Yes, who's there?
4: It's me, Mr. Gildersleeve, Bertie.
2: What is it, Bertie?
4: I'm sorry to disturb you, Mr. Gildersleeve, but the laundry man's here. This is clean sheet day. Can I get the sheets off your bed?
2: All right, Bertie. No privacy anyplace.
4: Won't be but a minute, Mr. Gildersleeve, and I'll be right out of here.
2: Take your time. I'll go in here.
4: Just a minute before you do. Let me get the bath mat out of there.
2: Well, let it go. I'll go somewhere else.
4: Oh, you won't be in my way, Mr. Gildersleeve.
2: No, but you'll be in mine. I'll go downstairs. This house has as much privacy as a bus. There's a room in the whole place where there isn't somebody reading over your shoulder. Well, I'll try the den. I suppose there's a convention in here. This is more like it. Let's see now. But I do miss you terribly. The other night, I had the sweetest dream about you.
5: Uncle Mort, do you like me in navy blue?
2: Huh? Yes, it's all right with me.
5: But you don't really like me.
2: Well, if you say so. Where was I now?
5: I don't really think it does anything for me.
2: The other night, I had the sweetest dream
5: about... I say I don't think it does anything for me.
2: Maybe you're right.
5: You know, I just about decided I never did like this suit from the day I bought it.
2: What'd you buy it for, then?
5: Uncle Mort, you're not looking at me.
2: Young lady, I'm in my private den trying to read a letter.
5: Well, you don't have to be so cross. I don't know what's come over you. You haven't been yourself lately. Not since Mrs. Ransom left.
2: Well, Mrs. Ransom has nothing whatever to do with it. I'll thank you to keep her out of it. She'd merely like to be left alone with her for a few moments. I mean with her letter.
5: Well, close your door. Nobody will bother you.
2: Well, it's too late now.
5: Where are you going?
2: I'm going down in the cellar, where I hope to enjoy the privacy of the coal bin, if nobody has any objection. Who left the light on down here?
5: It's me, Aunt. I'm using it.
2: Oh, Leroy, what are you doing down here?
5: This is my chemical laboratory.
2: Oh, I'll give up. I'll go down to the office. I beg your pardon.
6: Why don't you watch where you're going?
2: Oh, I'm sorry. I was reading a letter. I didn't see you.
6: Why don't you read your letters at home?
2: Yeah, why don't I? I could tell you why, brother. Oh, well. She called me her own dear Throckmorton, and she sealed it with a kiss.
8: Gildy! Hey, Gildy!
2: Oh, hello, Judge.
8: Give you a lift downtown?
2: Just as far as the barbershop, if you will, Judge.
8: No trouble at all, Gildy. Climb in.
2: Well, this is really a pleasure, Judge.
8: Pleasure's all mine. I stopped by your house just now, but Marjorie said you'd just left.
2: Well, it was such a fine day, I just thought I'd walk down to the office today.
8: Well, if you really want to walk, I can let you out.
2: No. I've had enough. You can overdo a thing like this. Well, how have you been, Jack?
8: Just fine, Gildy, just fine. How have you been?
2: Oh, fine.
8: That's fine. Fine day, isn't it?
2: Yeah, it's fine.
8: You're looking well.
2: Never better. You look pretty chipper yourself.
8: I can't complain. And you?
2: There must be a way out of this.
8: Well, I got to get downtown and see a man who just came in from Washington.
2: Oh, you mean that fellow from Donald Nelson's office, Brody?
8: Yep. Sent for me to talk over some of the problems on the plant. It's going to be a great thing for Summerfield, Gildy.
2: Yes, it is. He'll probably be wanting to see me sometime today.
8: Well, here you are, Gildy.
2: Yeah, thanks very much, Judge.
8: Oh, by the way, Gildy.
2: Yes, Horace?
8: Heard from Leela Ransom since she left?
2: Why do you want to know?
8: Oh, I'm just wondering.
2: Well, don't. You're wasting your time.
8: Yeah? What makes you think so?
2: Because I had a letter from her this morning.
8: Congratulations. So did I.
2: You did?
8: Yep. Gildy, maybe you could tell me something.
2: What?
8: What does SWAK mean?

The great Gildersleeve will be with us again in a few seconds. We all make good resolutions on New Year's Day, so here's one for you good homemakers listening in. 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

0: Now let's return to the great Gildersleeve, whom we find a few minutes later reclining in a chair at the barber shop while Floyd does a little trimming of his mustache.
1: Yeah. Floyd, never let a woman get a hold on you.
2: You're telling me.
1: She'll lure you and trick you and make you wish you'd never been born.
2: Brother, you're talking to a guy that married one. And I'm here to tell you, last week we went over to her family's house for Sunday dinner. Well, sir, from the time we started to the time we got back, all I hear from her is...
1: Floyd, I'm in no mood for any domestic sagas just now. Do you mind?
2: Not at all. Not at all. Say, it's too bad you didn't get here a few minutes earlier.
1: Why?
2: I bet you'd give a lot to know who I just finished shaving right in this very chair where you are.
1: Who?
2: Well, some fellow, I don't know his name, Brady, something like that, government man. Keep it under your hat, but I hear he's right-hand man to Donald Nelson.
1: Why keep it under your hat? It's all over the newspapers. It's in the Indicator.
2: Yeah, I haven't read it.
1: Tell me, what kind of a fellow is he?
2: Oh, he's a smart apple. You can tell that the minute you shave him. He wasn't born yesterday. He's an ordnance expert, whatever that is.
1: He knows all about guns and explosives.
2: Yeah, well, anyway, he told me some things that if I was at liberty to reveal them, you wouldn't believe them. One thing, do you know what he came out here for?
1: Why, certainly. To get the rat trap company switched over to war production.
2: Who told you?
1: The Indicator. Read it. It's all in there.
2: Well, you can't believe everything you read in the newspapers.
1: You can't believe everything you hear in barbershops either.
2: Well, I'll tell you one thing I heard. I have it on good authority from this fellow Brody that the government may spend as much as $250,000 on this plant.
1: Who told you that?
2: Well, I heard him tell Sparks, the power commissioner. Yep, $250,000. Just think of it, $250,000. That's more than I make here in a year.
1: Come on, get this thing off of me, Floyd. I've got to get to the office. If Brody's getting it together with the power commissioner, he's probably been going crazy trying to get in touch with me. Ah, good morning, Miss Fitch.
3: Good morning, Mr. Commissioner.
1: Happy New Year to the mainspring of the waterworks.
3: Oh, thank you, sir.
1: Miss Fitch. Have there been any important calls for me this morning?
3: There was one, Mr. Commissioner, yes.
1: I knew it.
3: The printer called about your annual report. Should the binding be in blue or buff?
1: What color is buff?
3: Well, a buff is between a beige and a puce.
1: Puce? Well, that's three colors I never heard of. Tell him to make it blue.
3: Yes, sir.
1: Did I have any other calls?
3: Not this morning, Mr. Commissioner. Were you expecting someone else to call?
1: Oh, Miss Fitch, I'll leave it to you. Mr. Brody's in town from the WPB in Washington. You know, Donald Nelson's department.
3: Yes. Oh, that Mr. Nelson.
1: Well, I'm glad to see you admire him, too. But this fellow Brody's here to convert the trap factory into a munitions plant. He sent for the mayor, he sent for Hooker, he sent for Sparks, the power commissioner. Does he think he can run the place without water?
3: But, of course, the rat trap factory has always been one of our biggest subscribers.
1: I know, but there isn't much water in the rat trap. They may need twice as much water as they've been getting. They may even...
3: You're right, Mr. Commissioner.
1: Yes. What's happened is that Brody's fallen into the hands of a few chiselers like Sparks and Hooker. They're trying to prevent him from seeing me.
3: Why should they do that?
1: Stupidity, that's all. I'm going to call up Brody and set him right.
3: I think you should.
1: Hand me the phone, please, Miss Fitch. What's the number of the Summerfield house?
3: 3894.
1: Thank you very much. Yes, the trouble with these fellows from Washington. They don't understand local conditions. Come out here and get in with the wrong crowd.
4: Summerfield House.
1: Mr. Leonard P. Brody.
4: Just a moment, please.
5: Hello?
1: Hello. This is Throckmorton P. Gildersleeve, and I'm the water commissioner of this town.
5: Yes, sir?
1: I'd just like to warn you that you're playing politics with the wrong bunch, Mr. Brody. And if I...
5: Wait a minute. I'm not Mr. Brody. I'm his assistant.
1: Oh.
5: Mr. Brody's gone out to look at the plant.
1: Oh. Well, I'll call him back later. Brody's gone out to inspect the plant. At least that's what his assistant says. Maybe I'll run out there and see him, huh? We go over the problem right on the ground.
3: That might be very helpful.
1: Yes.
3: Water department, Miss Fitch speaking.
6: Mr. Gildersleeve there?
3: I'll see. Who is it, please?
6: Tell him this is Bertie and he better come quick. Something terrible has happened.
3: Just a minute. Mr. Commissioner, your cook. She says something has happened.
1: Oh. Hello? What is it, Bertie? What is it?
6: Oh, Mr. Gildersleeve, you better come down here right away and don't let no grass grow.
1: I can't, Bertie. Can't you tell me what's the matter?
6: No, sir, I can't explain it, but you better hurry home.
1: I can't do that. I've got an appointment with an important man about a new explosives factory.
6: Well, you better come, because we got an explosive factory right here.
1: What?
6: Leroy's gone and cooked up a batch of TNT or something, and it looks like it's going to go off any minute.
1: Oh, my goodness. Keep calm, Bertie. Don't let it go off till I get there.
7: Leroy, what is this Bertie tells me?
8: It wasn't the
7: my fault, Unc. I didn't mean to do it, honest.
1: Didn't mean to do what?
7: Piggy made me do it. He dared me. He didn't tell me till after I did it.
1: Now, wait a minute. Wait a minute. Get a hold of yourself, young man. What is it that you did?
7: I made a bottle of nitroglycerin.
1: Nonsense. You can't make nitroglycerin with a 4B chemistry set. Can you?
7: That's what Piggy said. He said it'd blow us all up.
1: Where's Piggy?
7: He beat it. He beat it the minute I did it. He was scared.
1: Oh. Well, where is the stuff?
8: That's it, right there on the table.
1: That? Why, that looks like nothing but water.
8: Don't go there!
1: No, don't do that, Bertie!
8: Don't touch it, Mr. Gillespie. It's bad luck to touch nitroglycerine.
1: Bad luck, nitroglycerine. Come, come. Let's keep our wits now, folks. What did you make this out of, young man?
7: I don't know, Unc. There were two things, and I just poured one into the other like he told me. Piggy did. He made me do it.
1: Well, let's be sensible about this. Leroy, you get the dictionary. Let me see. Who would know about such things? Bertie, you go and phone Mr. Peavy down at the drugstore. Ask him if he'd be kind enough to drop over here.
8: Shall I tell him to...
1: Tell him nothing. Just ask him if he'd mind dropping over, that's all.
8: Yes, I'll do that.
7: Here's the dictionary, Unc.
1: Hey, quit shaking, Leroy. Quit shaking. Now, let's see. Probably just a lot of nonsense. Here we are. Nitroglycerin. A colorless, heavy, oily liquid. Well, it's that, all right. Of a highly explosive quality. Obtained... by mixing nitric and sulfuric acids.
7: That's what it was. Nitric and sulfuric. Those were the things.
1: Wait a minute. It explodes by percussion.
7: What does that mean?
1: The least little jar will set it off.
7: Uncle, let's get out of here.
1: Not a bad idea.
8: Mr. Peavy's coming right over, Mr. Gilson.
1: Peavy, what we need is a bomb squad. Leroy, you run out and get a cop just as fast as you can go.
7: A cop?

0: Oh, thank goodness you've come, Peavy.
1: Well, what can I do for you, Mr. Gildersleeve? Is there sickness in the house?
0: Not yet. Now, you're a druggist, Peavy. You know all about chemistry.
1: Well, no, I wouldn't say that.
0: We've got a little chemical problem here. I gave my nephew a chemistry set for Christmas, and I'm afraid the boy has gotten a little over his depth. In fact, he appears to have made a quantity of nitroglycerin.
1: Well, Mr. Gildersleeve, boys will be boys.
0: Yeah. There's the stuff in that little bottle there. You think there's enough of it to do much damage?
1: Well, if it's nitroglycerin, yes. I'd say that it would easily blow out all the walls of the house and probably kill all of us at the same time. Break all the windows, too. Yep.
0: That is, if it's nitroglycerin.
1: Yes.
2: Well, I ain't staying around to find out. I'm getting out of this house.
0: Don't slam the door, Bertie.
2: Not me. I'm going out on my hands and knees praying.
0: Oh, go away. Go away, Aesop. Give the cat a boot if he bothers you, Peavy.
1: That's all right, Mr. Gildersleeve. I like cats. I find that cats generally like me, too. So does Mrs. Peavy.
0: Yes. No time to be standing around admiring cats, Peavy. What are we going to do about that darn bottle? How are we going to get rid of it?
1: Well, it does present a problem.
0: Aesop, get down off of there. Aesop, get away from that bottle.
1: He seems to like that nitroglycerin.
0: Aesop! Nice, Aesop. He's rubbing up against it. If he knocks that thing over, good night.
1: A saucer of milk might be effective.
0: Yes. Bertie, bring us a saucer of milk, quickly.
2: I can't hear you, Mr. Gildersleeve. Besides, we ain't got no milk.
1: Well, a crate of sardines might be good.
0: Oh, look what he's doing now. He's licking the bottle where it ran down the outside.
1: Kitty.
0: Here, Aesop. Nice, Aesop. Look at that. He's crazy about that stuff. Come on, boy. Come on. That's it. Come. There, you see, Peavy, he likes me. Come on, Aesop, old fellow. Yes. That's a nice Aesop.
1: No, I don't know that I'd pat that cat if I were you.
0: Why not?
1: He's loaded.
0: Go away, Aesop. Go away. Go away, scat. Get him off of me, somebody.
3: Here's the chief of police, Unc.
0: Oh, Chief Gates, am I glad to see you.
4: Hello, Mr. Gildersleeve. Did you send this boy out with a cock and bull story about TNT or something?
0: Nitroglycerin. There it is, right on the table there.
4: How do you know it's nitroglycerin?
1: Yeah, how do you know it isn't?
4: Well, that's a point. Let's have a look at it.
0: Don't touch it!
4: Don't shout! Slam will go off.
0: I thought you said it wasn't nitroglycerin.
4: Well, you've got me nervous now.
0: All right. Now, how do we decide whether it is or whether it isn't?
4: I don't rightly know. This kind of a job calls for a bomb squad. We've got no bomb squad. Hey, wait a minute.
0: What?
4: There's a fellow in town from Washington who's supposed to be an ordnance expert.
0: You mean Brody.
4: That's the fellow. Come on, we'll take this stuff down to his hotel and show it to him.
0: I've been trying to see Brody all day.
4: He'll see me. Come on.
0: All right. I'll carry the cat. You carry the bottle, Chief. You got rubber heels.
5: Mr. Brody?
6: Yes, what is it, officer? Oh, who are all these people?
0: I'm Throckmorton P. Gildersleeve, Mr. Brody. I'm the water commissioner of Summerfield, and I've been trying to get in touch with you all day. I just wanted to assure you of my cooperation.
6: Oh, Mr. Gildersleeve, my assistant told me you phoned.
4: We've got a problem for you, Mr. Brody. Mr. Gildersleeve's nephew here thinks he made some nitroglycerin.
6: Is that so?
3: Yeah, but I didn't mean to do it.
6: Well, let's have a look at it before you start worrying about it.
4: Here it is in the bottle.
6: Well, there isn't enough here to do any real harm, even if it were nitroglycerin. Yeah, we'll have a look at it. Nitroglycerin.
0: You mean it isn't, huh?
6: Well, if it were nitroglycerin, I wouldn't dare do this with it. Here, catch.
0: Hey! Oh! Oh, well, it was a two-pants suit anyway.

Dear diary, quite a day, quite a day. And tomorrow will be another. I've got to go to Wistful Vista to see about some business interests I've got there. A little tax matter. Oh, well, a trip will do me good. Help to take my mind off Leela and give me a chance to use that new military brush set I got for Christmas. I'll arrive in Wistful Vista on Tuesday, and I'll be there over New Year's. That means I'll be spending New Year's Eve with my little chums, Fibber McGee and Molly. I can't think of a better way to spend it.

0: original music heard on this program was composed and conducted by Billy Mills. Your favorite motion picture theater will soon be showing The Great Gildersleeve, starring Harold Perry. We hope you'll see it. This is Ken Carpenter speaking for the makers of Kraft Cheese and inviting you to tune in again next week for the further adventures of The Great Gildersleeve.
1: Ladies, be good. 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

0: honeys.
1: Yes, boys and girls, it's Comic Weekly time. And here I come right into your house to bring a little fun and happiness. Right out of the pages of Puck the Comic Weekly, straight into your living room. Your friend, the Comic Weekly Man. The jolly Comic Weekly Man. Hello, hello, hello.
2: Hello, hello, hello.
1: Well, little Miss Honey, how are you today?
2: Oh, I'm just fine, thank you. But I'm very anxious today.
1: Well, who are you anxious about now?
2: I'm very anxious about Rusty Riley because you remember last week Rusty Riley was to go live with a nice old lady on a farm. But when he got there, he found out that there was a younger woman who was pretending to be an old lady.
1: That's right.
2: And I'm wondering, is this young lady who's pretending to be the old lady a crook? And is the man named Mel who was with her there planning to do something terrible to Rusty? Or will Rusty find out that something is wrong and escape before anything bad can happen to him?
1: Well, you really are anxious, aren't you?
2: Yes. So could you please read the funnies?
1: Puck the Comic Weekly?
2: Yes.
1: Very well, I'll read that in just a moment. But before I do, let's listen to this nice man. Now here we go with Puck the Comic Weekly. And on the first page, under Bringing Up Father, Beetle Bailey.
2: Magic words for the music, please.
1: Very well, my lady. Toot me a toot and tweet me a tweedle. Squeeze out music for Bailey the Beetle. Outside on the parade grounds, the soldiers are busy marching up and down, practicing their maneuvers. But Beetle has got into trouble again. And he's been sent to the kitchen to do kitchen police. And today we find him and his friend, Carrot, busy peeling potatoes. Beetle sighs.
3: I wish they gave medals for being on KP.
1: Carrot answers. Hey, by golly, you really deserve one. Carrot stands up and snaps to attention. He holds out a leaf of a tree.
4: Private Bailey, I am proud to present you with this oak leaf cluster.
3: Hey, who are you supposed to be?
1: At that moment, a butterfly lands on Carrot's shoulder.
4: I'm a butterfly colonel.
1: Whereupon Beetle joins the game, snaps to attention, looks at the potatoes, and says,
3: The roots and Sean, the colonel is ready to inspect.
1: And Beetle holds up one potato and shouts,
3: Eyes front.
1: Last picture top row, Carrot, pretending to be an officer inspecting his troops, marches up and down in front of the potato sacks.
5: A pretty baggy-looking bunch you have here.
1: First picture, bottom row, Beetle shouts,
3: Attention to orders!
5: Uniform today will be jackets. I have spoken.
1: By this time, Carrot, thoroughly carried away, shouts,
5: Passing with you!
1: Beetle sticks his hand in his jacket and stands like Napoleon. At that moment, the sergeant, who has heard the shouting, approaches.
6: Okay, you guys, pipe down and get back to work.
1: Whereupon Carrot grabs the sergeant's tie and roars back,
5: What's this? Insubordination?
1: And the sergeant goes,
5: What?

0: And last picture, Beetle and Carrot are beside a stack of potatoes twice as high, and they peel away and peel away. Beetle looks at all the potatoes and sighs.
1: It was insubordination, all right.
0: And Carrot apologizes.
2: I got carried away.
3: Oh, that was funny. The way they pretended to be officers and pretended the potatoes were soldiers.
0: Yeah.
3: And Carrot got carried away when the sergeant came up and he grabbed his tie and yelled, "What's this? Insubordination?"
0: Yes, insubordination. And he was the one who was guilty of it.
3: That was very funny. What's insubordination?
0: Well, insubordination is when somebody rises up against the authorities who are over him.
3: Oh, then Carrot did a terrible thing.
0: Oh, yes, something that'll cause him a lot of trouble. Well, now let's see what Donald Duck is doing today,
3: Oh, yes, because I just love Donald.
0: Very well, then, let's turn over the page, go past Little Iodine, past Prince Val, who's on page 3 and who's making a trip into dangerous territory today. Turn over that page, and here we are on page 4 with Donald Duck. Say the magic words with me. Squeegeum, squeegeum, squeegeum, squeegeum, squeegeum, squeegeum, squeegeum, squeegeum, squeegeum, squeegeum, squeegeum, squeegeum, squeegeum, squeegeum, squeegeum, squeegeum, squeegeum, squeegeum, 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

0: It's 3 o'clock in the morning, and Donald is sound asleep. He snores away when all of a sudden his alarm clock rings. And his nephew, Dewey, trots into Donald's room, shakes Uncle Donald.
1: Hey, wake up, Uncle Donald. This is the day we're going hunting.
0: And Donald wakes up, climbs out of bed, and second picture picks up a sheet of paper with a schedule written on it. And he says to his three nephews who are lined up before him,
2: okay, synchronize your watches. Okay, it's 3 a.m. Now first, get dressed.
0: And a few minutes later, third picture top row, the nephews dressed in their hunting clothes stand in front of Donald, who checks his schedule.
2: Okay, boys, report in.
0: Dewey says,
1: I have the gun and ammunition. Check.
0: Last picture top row, Huey says,
3: and I have the blankets and the hot water bottles.
2: Check.
0: First picture bottom row, Louie says,
4: and I have the coffee and the food.
2: Okay, let's go.
0: Half hour later, they're buzzing along a country road. Dewey looks at his watch.
1: We're 1 minute and 6 seconds behind schedule, Uncle Donald.
2: Don't worry. We'll be on the lake and ready to blast by shooting time.
0: Fifteen minutes later, they're on the lake, rowing to the spot where they're going to do their shooting. Dewey looks at his watch again.
1: 10 minutes to sunrise, Uncle Donald.
2: Don't worry. We'll make it.
0: Finally, the boat comes to a stop. Donald looks at his watch.
2: We made it. 3 minutes to sunrise and shooting time. Drop anchor.
0: They drop the anchor.
2: Now, we'll wait for the ducks to come in. And boy, oh boy, we'll blast them.
0: Fifteen minutes later, the sun is almost up. The ducks fly in, but instead of blasting away, Donald and his nephews are sound asleep, and they snore, and the wild ducks go,

0: What a good joke on Donald.
1: Yes, after all that preparation, working out the schedule and everything, he and his nephews are so tired that they're sound asleep.
2: And in come the ducks and fly around and quack, quack, and still Donald sleeps.
1: Some hunter.
2: Yes, some hunter.
1: Well, now look across the page.
2: Oh, there's Peter Pan.
1: Yes, Peter Pan. And last week, Peter and Captain Hook were fighting on the edge of a cliff.
2: And Captain Hook's foot slipped and he fell over the cliff.
1: But his hook caught in a rock, and there he hung in the air.
2: And then the crocodile that wants to eat Captain Hook came up out of the water, and that scared Captain Hook. I wonder if Captain Hook will fall in the crocodile's mouth and be gobbled up.
1: Well, let's read now and find out. Here we go with Peter Pan. Say the magic words with me. Pirates, crocodiles, Peter Pan, Pan. Whisk up music for Never Neverland. As the crocodile who has swallowed the alarm clock opens his mouth, Hook hears the menacing sound. He looks down and shrieks,
3: "No, no, no, no!"
1: And then his hook gives way, and he falls toward the open mouth of the crocodile.
3: "No, no, no!"
1: And the two plunge in the water below. They disappear from sight. Peter and Wendy wonder what's going on in the water below. And then the crocodile's head appears again. There, third picture, top row, is Captain Hook, his arms and legs wrapped around the crocodile's mouth, holding it closed. Smee, the captain's man, rows toward him and shouts,
4: "Stay right where you are, Captain. I'll save you."
1: At that moment, the crocodile makes a super crocodile effort, pulls his jaws open, and sends Hook flying in the air.
3: No!
1: As Hook comes flying down,
3: No.
1: The crocodile snaps his jaws shut on Hook's cocktails. Hook leaps for the boat.
4: Quick, Captain.
1: Lands in the boat.
3: Row for the ship, Smee. Row for the ship.
1: And Smee rows for the ship with the crocodile in hot pursuit. And as they disappear, Peter laughs.
4: The codfish got away.
1: And then suddenly, Wendy exclaims, "Peter, what about Tiger Lily?" Peter looks around at Tiger Lily, the Indian chief's daughter, whom Hook had left on a rock in the water. He sees the tide is coming in, and now the water is up around Tiger Lily's throat. Peter dives for her.
4: "Hey, Tiger Lily! Oh, Tiger Lily!"
2: Oh, I wonder if Peter will get to Tiger Lily in time. After all, she's bound by those ropes that Captain Hook tied around her.
1: Well, let's hope he makes it. I'm sure he will.
2: Yes, but Tiger Lily is very heavy, and Peter is just a boy. Can he carry her through the air?
1: Well, we'll find out about that next week. And maybe we'll see whether Captain Hook made his escape from the crocodile. Now let's turn over the page. Now look, on page 7, there's Flash Gordon.
2: Oh, yes, Flash Gordon. And you remember that Flash is on the moon where he had to land when he had trouble with his rocket ship.
1: Yes, and there he found a beautiful woman named Dr. Stella and her assistant, a man named Mark.
2: Yes. But they were crooks, and they caused Flash a lot of trouble.
1: And Flash discovered last week that Mark had taken off in Flash's rocket ship and was trying to overtake a rocket ship from Earth that was carrying a valuable load of freight.
2: And Mark was going to try to rob that ship.
1: Yes, and then Flash would be blamed for it because it was Flash's ship that Mark was using.
2: I wonder if he got away with it.
1: Well, let's read now and find out. Here we go with Flash Gordon. Rig-a-dig-a-doon-doon, Saskamatash. Let's have music for Heroic Flash. From their lair behind the moon, the space bandits, Mark and Dr. Stella, use Flash's stolen rocket to hijack a richly laden freighter from Earth. Pulling alongside the cargo craft, Mark orders it to land. When his command is ignored, the ruthless space pirate launches a guided missile at his quarry. There's a terrific roar as the shot strikes home in the crew's headquarters. Back at the moon station, Flash swiftly takes advantage of the opportunity offered by Mark's absence. From a locker, Flash takes 3 space suits. And as he and his friends, Dale and Zarkov, don them, he explains, "Now listen, we're up against overwhelming numbers, but I have a scheme." Flash's plan is simple but dangerous. With his rocket pistol, he blasts open a viewport. The pressurized air pours out of the station into empty space. The pirate guards, realizing their air has escaped, become panicky. They know they can't live without air. Some of them frantically try to put on spacesuits. Others vainly struggle to seal the leaking viewport. First picture, bottom row, before the stunned space outlaws know what's happened to them, Flash brushes past them and forces open the hatch that leads to the sealed underground laboratory. A sudden onrush of air proves that someone is inside. keeping up emergency pressure in this last-ditch hideout. A glance shows Flash that the sole occupant of the laboratory is the Pirate Queen, Stella. Huddled in a corner, weak from the sudden loss of air, she summons her waning strength to fire her blast gun as Flash's form is silhouetted in the hatchway. But her aim is unsteady and the shot goes wild. Last picture, Flash picks up the suffocating Queen. Dale arrives on the scene. Flash orders, quick, tell Zarkov to stand guard. I'll take Stella into the airlock. Unless she gets oxygen in a hurry, she's doomed.
2: Oh, hooray, goody. Flash has captured Dr. Stella, and now he's the boss.
1: Yes, it looks like he is. He's unconscious, and at the moment, Flash is the boss.
2: That was smart of him to think of putting his space suit on and then let the air out of the room.
1: Yes, because his suit manufactures oxygen, so he can breathe.
2: Yes, but the others can't when they don't have their space suits on, can they?
1: No, they can't.
2: Well, I wonder if Flash will capture Mark and the others when they return to the rocket ship.
1: Well, that's something we'll find out next week. Now let's turn over the page and see who's there.
2: All right. Oh, look, there's Dick's adventures on the last page of the first section.
1: And I'll read that in just a moment. But first, here's that nice man again with something interesting to say. Now here we go again with Puck the Comic Weekly. And on the last page of the first section, Dick's Adventures.
2: Magic words for the music, please.
1: Say them with me, please. Riggity-pack-a-zack-a-zick. Let's have music for Adventure to Stick. Dick is dreaming that he's in the early days of America, in the territory of Texas. At this time, Texas still belonged to Mexico. Dick is with his friend Jim Bowie, who has been working to secure Texas freedom from Mexico. He and Dick have been pursued by Mexican soldiers. When their escape was cut off, they dashed into the old city hall and made their way to the bell tower. But they're only safe there for a short time before they hear the sound of a battering ram below. When Dick looks over the edge of the tower, he sees Mexican soldiers with a huge timber battering against the door. And then the door gives way and the soldiers burst in. Last picture, second row, the soldiers search in the half-darkness of the building, looking for the two Texas rebels. And then one of them sees the stairway.
5: Hey, come on, come on!
1: And in a second, the soldiers are heading for the tower.
5: Hey, come on,
1: come on! First picture, second row, Dick, who is looking down the stairs, exclaims, Jim, they're coming up! For a second, it looks as if Jim and Dick are trapped. But then suddenly, Jim exclaims,
6: Hey, Dick, the bell!
1: And he springs to the cradle on which the bell hangs.
6: But quick, Dick, pull! Let's rip it loose!
1: Desperation gives them strength. With all their might, they lift. And the bell slips off its frame. For a second, it is poised on the edge of the staircase. Already, the soldiers are swarming up. Bowie shouts, Here we are! We're coming down! And he gives the bell a push. And it roars down the staircase onto the soldiers below. First picture, third row, the fantastic weapon clangs down in terrifying destruction, knocking the soldiers down like ten pins. And then a second later, a rope appears from the bell tower. And in the confusion, Dick and Jim Bowie, last picture, slide down the rope.
6: Quick, come on, Dick, fast.
1: And Jim and Dick make their escape. You bet it was, using the bell the way they did, rolling it down the soldiers.
2: Yes, it just knocked them down like it was a bowling ball.
1: It was a lucky thing that rope was there for Dick and Jim to slide down.
2: Yes, but I'm afraid they'll be in more trouble with the Mexicans.
1: Yes, so am I. We'll have to wait until next week to find that out. Now look below Dick's adventures. There's Rusty Riley.
2: Oh, yes, and I'm anxious to see what happens to him because Rusty has come to Denver Dooley's farm, you remember?
1: Yes, Rusty's to have a job on the farm taking care of Dooley's horses. And he's supposed to live with Dooley's sister.
2: Yes, and Mr. Dooley said that she was an old lady. But instead, when Rusty got out to the farm, he found a young lady who was pretending to be old.
1: And also, there was a man there who was pretending to be the hired man.
2: But I know he's not the hired man. He's up to some crooked scheme, and he's planning something against Rusty. I wonder what this is all about.
1: Well, let's read now and see if we can see what this is all about. Here we go with Rusty Riley. Gallop and run till the road is dusty. Give us music for his horse and Rusty.
7: Rusty,
1: Rusty's been taken to his room by the lady downstairs, and he says to himself,
4: "It sure is a nice place to live. Miss Dooley's real swell, but Mr. Dooley said she was his older sister. And the man at the station said she was a nice old lady, but, gee, Miss Dooley looks young enough to be Mr. Dooley's daughter."
1: And then he tries the radio, but it doesn't work. He thinks the antenna needs fixing, so he tries to get on the roof by way of the attic. But fourth picture top row, he finds the door to the attic locked.
4: Golly, there's a big heavy lock on this door. I guess they must keep a lot of valuable stuff up in the attic.
1: Last picture top row, he says to himself.
4: Oh, well, I'll ask Miss Dooley later if I can go up there. Right now, I'll go look at the horses I'm supposed to take care of.
1: First picture bottom row, Rusty comes into the barn, takes one look at the horses, and exclaims,
4: "Sheepers, the poor things. They're in awful shape."
1: He looks for feed right away.
4: Hey, those poor horses are half starved. They haven't been brushed down in months. I hope I can find some oats. Oh, shucks, the feed bin's empty.
1: Just then the barn door opens, and in comes Mel, the suspicious character who's pretending to be the hired man.
4: Oh, hello, Mel. I was just going to look for you. The horses need feed. They're in awful bad shape. Isn't there any feed?
7: Mel stammers, "Well, they've been sick. The feed man didn't show up, and, hey, wait here. I'll speak to Miss Julie."
1: Last picture, Mel is in the house talking to the girl who's pretending to be Miss Dooley.
7: "Hey, listen, Trixie, that kid knows too much about horses. They gotta have feed. He's likely to tell Dooley. We gotta spend a few bucks."
1: Trixie answers,
8: "Oh, all right. No need to make any commotion of it. It's a way to get another check cashed."
2: Terrible the way those two people are treating those horses.
1: Yes, it is. You should never treat animals that way. Tie them up and then not bring them food or water?
2: No, because the poor animals can't help themselves. I just hate people who are cruel to animals.
1: I feel the same way.
2: I wonder what happened to the real Miss Dooley.
1: Well, maybe.
2: I wonder if they're holding her prisoner someplace.
1: Well,
2: you suppose that Mel and Trixie are a couple of robbers who are hiding away there?
1: Well, we'll find out more about that next week. Now it's time to go to the second section.
2: Oh, yes, and here's Dagwood. That funny, funny Dagwood.
1: Yes, here's Dagwood on the first page of the second section of Puck the Comic Weekly. And here we go with Dagwood and Blondie. Ramafoo, ramafum, zim, zam, zombie. Conjure me music for Dagwood and Blondie. Blondie and her neighbor, Tootsie Woodley, are standing out by the back fence talking.
2: I'm trying to figure out what to cook for supper tonight.
8: Yes, it is a problem, isn't it?
1: At that moment, Alexander rides his bicycle up to Dagwood, who's talking to Herb Woodley in front of the house.
4: Hey, Pop, will you watch my bike for me while I change my clothes?
8: Oh, sure, son.
1: Moment later, last picture top row, Blondie and Tootsie are still talking about plans for supper.
2: I can't give him chicken croquettes. He doesn't like that.
1: Suddenly, Dagwood comes whizzing toward them on a bicycle.
8: Hey, look! No hands!
2: Don't look. He's just showing off.
1: And Dagwood whizzes out of sight. Blondie leans back against the fence, first picture, second row.
2: It's too late to start a stew.
1: Tootsie throws up her hands in resignation.
8: Honestly, sometimes I think there's nothing left to cook.
1: And then Herb comes whizzing toward them on the bicycle. He's standing on the seat on one foot, holding the other high in the air.
9: Hey, look at this!
1: The girls pay no attention to him, and Herb sails out of sight. First picture, third row, Blondie says,
2: I wouldn't dare give Dagwood fish again. We've had it 3 nights in a row.
8: Oh, yes, I forgot. Mr. Dithers gave you all those mackerel he caught on his fishing trip.
1: And then the bicycle appears again. This time, Dagwood and Herb are both riding it. Dagwood is sitting backwards on the handlebars, and Herb is upside down, standing on his head on the seat.
8: Yippee!
2: Don't look.
1: The girls turn their backs on the boys as the bicycle goes past.
9: Boy, we should be in the circus!
1: Last picture, third row, Blondie says,
2: let's see, what else is there? Chops, steak, spare ribs, and sauerkraut.
8: Frankfurters and beans are nice for a change.
1: When suddenly there is a...
3: Hey, what are you doing here?
2: What now?
1: The girls dash around the corner. Second picture, bottom row, they see Herb and Dagwood lying on the ground under a fish cart. And they're surrounded by fish. And the fish peddler shouts,
3: you'll pay me for every one of these fish or I call the police!
1: And last picture, Herb and Dagwood, with their arms full of fish, are going up the walk, followed by Blondie and Tootsie. And Blondie says,
0: well, anyway, we know what we're going to have for supper.
2: Oh, those silly boys, showing off in front of the girls.
1: Yes, I'm afraid their enthusiasm carried them too far.
2: Yes, it carried them right into the fish cart.
1: And into another fish dinner.
2: Yes.
1: Well, let's turn over the page now and see who we find. Let's go past the Lone Ranger on page 2. And there on page 3 under Snuffy Smith is Roy Rogers.
2: Oh, yes, Roy Rogers. And you remember that Roy got into real trouble last week.
1: Yes, the cattlemen are trying to drive some farmers named Trent out of the country.
2: And the cattlemen rode to the Trent farm and shot their horses and cows and all the animals last week, you remember?
1: Yes, and one of these cattlemen was dressed just like Scarecrow Katy, a nice old man.
2: And so the Trents think that he is to blame for all their trouble, but he's not.
1: No, he's not. But the Trents have been trying to catch Scarecrow Katy, and so far Roy has prevented that.
2: But last week in the fight with the Trents, Roy got knocked unconscious. I wonder what'll happen next.
1: Yes, Roy was knocked unconscious, so let's see what happens. Here we go with Roy Rogers, King of the Cowboys. A yip-i-yo, now here we go with Roy and Trigger. A yip-i-yo. Hug Trent and his father stand over Roy's unconscious body. And then a man gallops up.
10: Hey, Trent! Scarecrow Katy and his gang just raided your farm. Hurry and we can pick up the trail.
1: Quickly, the Trents and their friends mount up.
10: Roy, come on, Pug, let's go!
1: As soon as the Trents have disappeared, Katie's daughter Oriole appears from out of the brush behind the building. She thanks Roy for helping her escape from the Trents. Roy gets to his feet, mounts Trigger, last picture top row.
7: After I make sure you safely reach your father's hideaway, Miss Katy, I aim to find out why he's blamed for leading the war on the Valley Nesters.
1: Meanwhile, first picture bottom row at a cabin on a nearby ranch. A man who is wearing clothes that look exactly like Scarecrow Katy is undressing. A cattleman enters.
11: Hey, hide them clothes good, Snapper. We don't want somebody finding out you ain't the real Scarecrow Katy.
7: Oh, relax, Pete.
1: Then Snapper takes a map out of his pocket, and pointing to it, he says,
7: soon as we run the Trents out, we tear down their blasted fences so our steers can use their water hole. Savvy?
11: Yeah, sure. And that poor old loco, Katy, hombre, gets the blame. Yeah, pretty slick.
1: A short time later, at Scarecrow Katy's hiding place, the sound of horses' hoofs floats through the air to the old man's ears. Quickly, he unloosens a falcon, a bird he has trained for hunting.
12: I hear somebody coming, Black Lady. If it's anybody but my daughter, don't let him reach you. Now fly.
1: The bird flies off. Last picture, Roy and Oriole are riding up the trail toward Katie's hiding place. Suddenly, the bird swoops out of the air. Straight for Roy, it dives. The girl shrieks. Roy, watch out! That's Daddy's trained falcon. He'll claw your eyes out. Yes, and look at those sharp claws.
2: Oh, I wonder if Oriole will be able to stop that bird from hurting me.
1: Well, that's something I'm afraid we'll have to wait until next week to find out. Now, that's all the time I have. But before I go, here's that nice fellow with some more interesting information. Well, honey, and all you boys and girls, I've got to go now.
2: All right. Connie Bigley Man, but I'll be waiting for you next week.
1: Okay, that's a date, and a date with all you boys and girls. Be sure to meet me with our little friend Miss Honey next week when I read Puck the Comic Weekly. For

0: I came across Mr. Kipling in the meadow by the church. If I've painted that spire once, he said, I've painted it a dozen times. He offered me an apple pie. An artist needs inspiration, he explained. Golden shortcrust pastry, delicious apple filling, and just the right amount of sugar sprinkled on top. But then, when it comes to the little details, Mr. Kipling does have an exceedingly good eye.
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0: What has a hazelnut in every bite?
1: Sorry!
0: And thick milk chocolate for your delight?
1: Sorry!
0: Nougat and caramel golden light?
1: Sorry!
0: And don't forget the hazelnut in every bite! And again! What has a hazelnut in every bite?
1: Sorry!
0: Thick milk chocolate for your delight?
1: Sorry!
0: Nougat and caramel golden light? And don't forget the hazelnut in every bite!
1: Sorry!
0: A hazelnut in every bite!
2: I came across Mr. Kipling in a meadow by the church. If I've painted that spire once, he said, I've painted it a dozen times. He offered me an apple pie. An artist needs inspiration, he explained. Golden shortcrust pastry, delicious apple filling, and just the right amount of sugar sprinkled on top. But then, when it comes to the little details, Mr. Kipling does have an exceedingly good eye.
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FBI, the official broadcast from the files of the Federal Bureau of Investigation, presented as a public service by the Equitable Life Assurance Society of the United States and the Equitable Society's representative in your community. Are you one of the 47 million Americans who benefit from group insurance? Listen carefully to this message from Mr. R.M. Kane, president of the Abbott Laboratories, manufacturers of pharmaceutical products. Mr. Kane says, "We take pride in our complete group insurance program, which we have worked out with the Equitable Life Assurance Society of the United States. We are especially proud to have been the first company to provide for the payment of most of the hospital and doctor's bills for our employees and their dependents. The company is glad to pay the cost of four forms of employee coverage and to share with employees the cost of other protection for themselves and their dependents. Yes, group insurance is something worth owning." In 13 minutes, the Equitable Life Assurance Society will give further important information about group insurance. Tonight's FBI file, Blueprint for Murder.

0: Some men in every community are genuine public servants. They are the ones who help raise money to build the new wing on the hospital. They are the ones who are serving now as chairman of the drive to raise funds for the USO. They are the ones who believe that every man is indeed his brother's keeper. Without those men, America would be a bankrupt nation. Indeed, a vanquished nation. For those are the men who, in the darkest hours of defeat, rose to the heights that led us on to victory. They were everywhere, on the battlefield and on the home front. But we are not a nation composed entirely of heroes. For there were some during the war who took advantage of their fellow citizens, just as there are some who are doing that very thing today. Tonight's file opens in a small western city. We're in the living room of an old house occupied by Frank Madison and his wife, Mary. Sunday afternoon, a few weeks ago, and the Madisons have just returned from church when the doorbell rings.
1: Yes?
2: Are you Mrs. Madison?
1: That's right.
2: Well, I'm Walter Douglas. Is Mr. Madison at home?
1: Yes, he is. Won't you come in, please?
2: Thanks.
1: Someone for you, Frank.
3: Okay, I'll be right in, hon.
1: Won't you please sit down, Mr. Douglas?
2: Thank you. You'll keep a very neat house, Mrs. Madison.
1: I wish you'd mention that when my husband comes in.
2: I will, but doesn't he tell... Well, well, well, here's the town hero now.
3: Hello, Mr. Douglas.
2: Hello, Frank. I hope you don't mind my calling you Frank.
3: Why, not at all. I suspect you've been calling me some other things recently.
2: Well, then you know why I'm here, and that'll save us some time.
3: I think I do know why you're here, but I'd rather hear it from you.
2: All right. You were down at the county clerk's office a week ago with an engineer.
3: That's right.
2: And you were checking my blueprints and specifications for the bridge my firm is building down at the river.
3: Right again. I knew the clerk would call you after I left.
2: And then you were up to talk to some of my men who were working on the bridge job, and they let you have some samples of the materials we're using.
3: And I don't mind telling you now that the quality of those samples didn't come up to your specifications.
2: Oh, you've already gotten a report back on them, huh?
3: Came back yesterday.
2: Look, son, when you went away from here 4.5 years ago, you were working in Tom Jenkins' garage as a grease monkey, remember?
3: Like it was yesterday.
2: And when you came home, the town was so grateful that we all chipped in and bought you your own garage.
3: I remember that, too.
2: Now's the time to get down to cases, then. Who do you think bought that garage?
3: Why, the people of Jefferson County.
2: Yes, in a way they did. But I'm the one who started it through my Sunflower Social Club. I put the whole thing over. In other words, Walter Douglas gave you that garage, son.
3: And now Walter Douglas wants me to forget about the report I got, huh?
2: That's right.
3: I couldn't do that, Mr. Douglas. I've just been elected city chairman of the Better Government Group.
2: Yes, I know. Frederick Baker's organization, but Baker doesn't know you've gotten the report back yet, does he?
3: No, but he will.
2: How much will it take to tear up the report?
3: Now, look, Mr. Douglas, I can take only so much. You better get out of here now.
2: You might find it a little dangerous tangling with an organization like mine, son.
3: I don't scare that easy, Mr. Douglas. I'll take my chances.

0: Yeah, boss.
1: Come in. Close the door, Louie. Sit down, Louie.
0: Yeah.
1: Louie, I got a job for you.
0: Oh, good, boss. I'm getting out of practice lately. What's the job?
1: Yes, ma'am. Miss Jenkins, get me Buddy up at the cabin, will you? Louie, you know that garage down at Main and Fifth Street?
0: Yeah, sure. Ain't that the place where we had all the music?
1: Yes, and... Louie, that's the place. You ever been inside?
0: Sure. Had a flat fixed there 2 weeks ago. It was the funniest thing.
1: Save it, Louie. I haven't got time for the story now.
0: Okay, I'll tell you later.
1: Sure. Remember the job you did 3 years ago on the old turnpike?
0: The fire?
1: That's the one, yeah.
0: Oh, you want us to burn down a guy's garage?
1: No, not entirely, Louie. I don't think we have to go that far.
0: Oh, you want, like a one alarm fire, they should get there in time to put it out, huh?
1: That's it, Louie. That describes it perfectly. If there's a small fire, the damage is about, say, 25% of the place. I think that'll be sufficient.
0: So when do you want the job done, boss?
1: Sometime within the next 48 hours.
0: Okay, I'll do it Monday night.
1: Hello?
2: Oh, hello, Mr. Douglas. Hey, I learned a new song today on the fiddle.
1: That's fine, buddy, it's fine. Listen, on Monday night, Louie will be up to the cabin.
2: All right, Mr. Douglas. Say, do you want me to play the song to you over the telephone?
1: Not right now, buddy, no. Goodbye. Louie.
0: Yeah, boss.
1: Buddy will have everything ready for you on Monday night at the cabin. Go up there after the job, but don't come back down for about a week.
0: Right.
1: Heat ought to be off by then, and... Oh, listen, don't forget... Not too big a fire. Just enough to scare.
3: In a large nearby city, Wednesday morning found two old friends seated at a desk in the field office of the FBI. Special Agent Jim Taylor spoke first.
4: Well, it's good to see you again, Frank. I wish I could say the same, Jim.
5: What kind of a crack is that to make?
4: I'm here on business, Jim.
5: Oh? Well, what's the trouble?
4: Well, let me go back to the beginning.
5: All right, guy, go ahead.
4: A couple of weeks ago, I was elected city chairman of the local Better Government group.
5: Well, I couldn't have picked a better man.
4: Well, thanks, Jim. Well, right off the bat, I decided to look into the bridge that's being built down our way by Walter Douglas.
5: You didn't have to tell me who was doing the job. He's built everything in this county except a good reputation.
4: You said it.
5: Now, go on, Frank.
4: Well... We took some samples of the stuff he's building the bridge with and sent them to a laboratory, and I just got the report back.
5: I can guess what it shows.
4: It shows that the bridge is going to be a danger to life and limb.
5: That's bad, huh?
4: Yeah, that's bad. Last Sunday, after Douglas knew I had the report, he came to the house and told me it'd be dangerous to tangle with him.
5: Was he able to walk out under his own power?
4: Oh, I didn't touch him. That's all he's looking for.
5: Well, Frank, any witnesses to his threat?
4: No. Mary was in the kitchen.
5: Oh, that's too bad. Well, go on. What happened then?
4: Well, last night there was a fire at my garage.
5: Oh?
4: Started at about 9:30, an hour and a half after I went home.
5: Well, any evidence that Douglas did it?
4: Oh, none that I found. Somebody sneaked in and slugged my night man, and while he was unconscious, they started the fire.
5: Well, then your night man didn't see who did it.
4: No. Jim, what can you do for me?
5: Well, Frank, I'll tell you what I'd do if I were in your place.
4: What?
5: I'd bring a lawsuit against the city and against Douglas, claiming that the bridge is a danger to life and limb.
4: Oh, but that'll take too long, Jim. I want to get
5: I know what you want to do. Now, in addition to the action against the city and Douglas, you also get a temporary injunction against the city.
4: For what?
5: To prevent them from paying any more of the taxpayers' money to Douglas until after the action comes to court.
4: You think that'll do it?
5: I know it will. Why, that'll tie his hands so tight he'll think he's wearing handcuffs.
4: Thanks, Jim. I'll let you know how I make out.
5: Right, Frank. And give my best to Mary.

0: You want me, boss?
1: Yeah, Louis. Come in and close the door. I've got another job for you. You're going to make a little trip.
0: Oh, yeah? Where am I going?
1: Up to my lodge in the mountains.
0: All alone?
1: Oh, you'll have company. Now, listen to these instructions carefully, Louis.
0: Yeah, boss.
1: I can't afford to have you make any mistakes this time.
0: I'll be real careful, honest.
1: All right. Now, on the way up to the lodge, you go through a town named Medford.
0: Yeah, I know where it is.
1: Frederick Baker lives up there. He's head of the Better Government Group that Frank Madison is connected with.
0: Now,
1: when you get to Medford, go to the telegraph office and send this telegram to Madison. It's telling him that a car is being sent in to pick him up. And it's signed Frederick Baker.
0: Yeah, I got you. That's easy, boy.
1: All right. And go on up to the lodge and get Buddy to drive back down here with you.
0: Well, what do I need him for?
1: Because the two of you are going to pick up Frank Madison, blindfold him, take him back up to the lodge, and keep him there until his case comes up in court.

0: Who was that at the door, dear?
1: Western Union, hon.
0: Oh? Where's it from?
1: Oh, it's from Mr. Baker.
0: Hmm. What's he say?
1: He wants me to come up and see him tonight.
0: Well, does he say what it's about?
1: No, but maybe the group has dug up something new about Douglas.
0: Oh, what time do you have to leave?
1: Mr. Baker says his car will pick me up at 7.
0: Oh, golly, it's only a couple of minutes from now. You
1: say, so it is. Well, I don't have to pack anything. I'll be back later tonight.
0: Okay, I'll wait up for you, dear.
1: Okay, and if I should have to be gone overnight, I'll call him.
0: All right, dear. Oh, there's the car coming in the driveway right now.
1: Yeah, I guess that's it, all right.
0: It's certainly nice of him to send his car all the way in for you, isn't it?
1: I'll go, dear.
0: All right.
2: Mr. Madison?
1: Yes, are you from Mr. Baker?
2: That's right.
1: Okay, I'll be with you in a minute. Mary, will you hand me my hat, hon?
0: Oh, sure I will, but where it... Oh, here it is.
1: Thanks.
0: I'll see you later.
1: See you later, dear. Ah, it's certainly a beautiful night, isn't it?
2: Yeah. Nice driving through the country tonight.
1: Mm-hmm. How long did it take you to drive down from Medford?
2: Oh, about 35 minutes. No traffic tonight. Hey, where do you want to sit, Mr. Madison? Back or in front?
1: Well, I'll sit up front with you.
2: Okay. Wait till I open the door for you. Go ahead, Mr. Madison. Nice work, Louie. You never even guessed you was there.
3: All right. Get behind the wheel and let's get out of here.

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0: 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And now, back to the FBI file, Blueprint for Murder.

0: A little more than a year ago, the last shell was fired in World War II. A war which took Americans all over the face of the earth in an effort to retain a world in which we could live in peace. That war was fought because the citizens of the world allowed themselves the luxury of neglecting their worldly duties, of neglecting to clear up the festering sore spots that later threatened to infect every nation on earth. Adolf Hitler and Benito Mussolini were petty local grafters at one time, petty local charlatans like the man in tonight's case from the files of your FBI. But it is a certain truth that from petty local tyrants come threatening national dictators. The place to start cleaning house is in your own backyard. Tonight's file continues in the living room of the Madison home. Special Agent Jim Taylor, in response to a frenzied phone call from Mary, has just arrived.
1: Oh, Jim. Oh, Jim, what am I going to do?
2: Mary, the first thing to do is pull yourself together. Come on.
1: All right, Jim, I'll try.
2: Now, look, Frank is famous for having a lot of courage. Let's show everybody he hasn't got it all.
1: All right, I'm ready to help. How do I start?
2: Good girl. Now, you said over the phone that a man called here for Frank last night.
1: That's right. He said he was from Mr. Baker's.
2: Well, I spoke to Baker after you called. He didn't send the telegram that Frank got.
1: I know. I called him, too. I forgot to tell you that.
2: Oh? Mary, anything else that you forgot to tell me?
1: No, Jim. A black sedan, I don't know what make, pulled up in front of the house at 7 o'clock. Frank went out, got in the car, and I watched it speed across the state line. Early this morning, when Frank hadn't come home or called me, I called Mr. Baker.
2: Then you called me.
1: That's right.
2: Now, Mary, try to remember this. It's very important. Has any other car been in your driveway since the car that took Frank away?
1: No. No, none at all. And that was the only car in the driveway at all yesterday because Frank didn't drive down to the garage yesterday.
2: Oh, why not?
1: No reason. He just said he wanted to walk. He does that every once in a while.
2: Oh. Well, okay, we've got something to work on anyway. It's not much, but it's a start.
1: What is it?
2: Well, there are some clear tire tracks in your driveway. I noticed them when I came up the walk. I can make a print out of them. And there's some red clay in the driveway that probably came off the tires of that car.
1: Oh, yes, I noticed that this morning when I looked out.
2: Well, we'll have the lab check on the clay. That's about all we can do right now. Well, I'm going to make those tire prints, Mary, and pick up some of that clay. I'll see you later.

0: I'm in.
1: Hello, boys.
0: Oh, hello, Louie. How are things going when you left?
1: Oh, they was going fine. When does the case come up?
0: Wednesday afternoon. And there'll be a postponement. And when it comes up next time, I don't think Mr. Madison will be so anxious to press any charge.
1: That sure was a smart trick, boss.
0: Now, Louie, you're sure you kept Madison blindfolded all the time he was in the car so he doesn't know where he was being taken?
1: Oh, sure, boss. Yeah, right after I hit him, Buddy drove away, and while Madison was out, I put the tape over his eyes. He couldn't say nothing, I guarantee you, boss.
0: That's fine. Anyone will be able to direct anyone to the cabin after he's set free on Thursday.
1: Well, you want me to take him down there, Medford, while he's still blindfolded and just let him out of the car, huh?
0: No, not you, Louie. I want Buddy to do that. Then I'll send Buddy away for a couple of months while the heat's on, and then everybody will forget all about it.
1: Yeah, but, boys, what difference does it make if Buddy or me lets him go? Madison knows I was in on a job.
0: He what?
1: Yeah, sure. Like I say, I taped his eyes real tight, but he come out of it after I clunked him, and he heard me talking right away. He said, hello, Louie.
0: Oh, no. Why didn't you tell me that? Why'd you wait 3 whole days to tell me?
1: Well, I didn't say it until just now. What should I do? Sit down and write your letter from up there?
0: Wait a minute. Let's have a little quiet.
1: Yeah, boys.
0: Louie, you got still another job to do.
1: Okay, boys, what is it?
0: If Madison knows you worked on the job, then he can hook me into it, and we can't afford that.
1: What do you want me to do? Just tell me, boys.
0: Louie, you know the high ledge behind the cabin?
1: Yeah, sure. Makes me dizzy when I look down.
0: Madison's still blindfolded, isn't he?
1: Yeah, I told you, boys. He's still taped up. He can't say nothing.
0: Good. You drive back up to the cabin. You go in and talk to Madison and tell him you want to take a walk with him. Tell him the exercise will be good for him.
1: Yeah. What happens?
0: Do I have to draw pictures for you, Louie? Go for a walk with Madison. You walk up to the cliff, and he keeps walking. There's snow in that canyon. Nobody will find the body until spring.
1: Oh. Hey, gee, boss, you sure got brains.
0: Never mind that. Back in the car and get up that cabin.
2: Hasn't anything come of any of your leads, Jim?
3: No, nothing yet, Mary.
2: I don't think I can stand this very much longer.
3: Hold on to yourself. These cases sometimes run this way. You don't get a thing for days, and then, well, everything happens at once.
2: What happened with that red clay? Anything?
3: Our petrographic experts are working on it, Mary. I can't do a thing till I hear from them.
2: And there wasn't anything in those deeds down in the county courthouse?
3: No, Mary, not a thing. If Douglas had Frank kidnapped by some of his henchmen, he's holding him somewhere that's not registered in his name.
2: I wish Frank had never gotten mixed up in this thing.
3: Oh, Mary, you'll be proud he did when he gets back.
2: Oh, then,
3: do I really think he'll be back? I certainly will.
2: Oh, dear God.
3: He'll be all right. But, Mary, you won't be all right unless you get some sleep.
2: How could I sleep?
3: I'll call you the minute anything breaks. I'll get it.
2: All right.
3: Hello. Yes, this is Taylor. Oh, hello, Gordon. Yes. Where? Yeah, I see. Okay, thanks. Tell the office I'll be in touch with them later.
2: What is it, Jim?
3: It's the first break we've gotten. One of the agents down at the office found out Douglas likes to go hunting.
2: Hunting? How does that help us?
3: Well, they checked through the newspaper files, found a picture of Douglas on a hunting trip up at Mount Bell.
2: Well,
3: Let me finish, Mary. Then the office had the petrographic expert check the red clay from your driveway against some standards they had from Mount Bell.
2: And they matched?
3: As closely as those samples ever match.
2: What are you going to do then, Jim?
3: I'm going on a hunting trip, Mary, up to Mount Bell, hunting for Frank.

0: Silver Valley.
1: Hey, buddy.
0: Huh? What?
1: I don't want you to think I'm not grateful for all the entertainment, but I want to know who you work for. You work for Douglas or for Louis?
0: I don't know what you're talking about. I keep telling you that.
1: You don't expect me to believe that you own this place, do you?
0: Why not? Ain't much of a place.
1: Where would you get the money to buy it?
0: From a fiddle. I get big money for playing this.
1: Why, it would take a monkey 3 years to pick up enough to buy a hunting lodge.
0: That ain't a nice thing to say about my music, mister.
1: Well, I'm sorry, but... Oh, we've got company.
0: Shut up. Who's there?
2: Hey, Louis.
0: Okay.
3: How's he been acting?
0: Oh, fine. We ain't had no trouble at all.
1: What's the reason for the visit, Louis? Did Mr. Douglas get soft-hearted all of a sudden?
3: Shut up. Talk when you talk to. Now stay quiet.
1: You big, brave man. I'll bet you wouldn't mind fighting anybody if he was blind.
3: You... They said shut up.
0: Hey, Louis, I thought he said not to muss this guy up.
3: That's off now. Hey, you.
1: You mean me?
3: Yeah, you.
1: What?
3: Get up. Where's his coat, buddy?
0: You gonna spray him now?
3: Nah. Just gonna take him for a little walk. The exercise will do him good.
0: Here, I'll get his coat. You want me to come along?
3: No, you got enough for exercise.
0: Hey, Mr. Madden. Put your arms out. I got your coat in back of you.
1: Thanks, buddy.
3: You feel this thing I got pressed against your face?
1: Feels cold. Feels like a gun.
3: That's just what it is.
1: What's that for?
3: That's to use on you. Just in case you decide to scream when we get out on the road if there's anybody around.
1: There won't be. I've been listening for 3 days.
4: It's okay, Frank. It's me, Jim.
1: Jim, holy...
4: Frank, what's the name of the one who didn't have the gun?
1: That's Buddy.
4: Okay, Buddy. Just stand still.
5: You don't carry a gun, huh?
0: Oh, no, sir. I ain't a killer.
5: All right, go stand against that wall. Go on.
1: The other one's name is Louis. Did you kill him?
5: No, I just winged him. Hit him in the shooting arm. Wait till I pick up his gun.
1: Hey, Jim. Rip this stuff off my eyes, will you?
5: No, we'd better have a doctor in town to do that, Frank.
1: Okay. Hey, how'd you find me here?
5: Well, the red clay your friend's tires left in your driveway wasn't found anywhere in the state except up here.
1: Up where? Where am I?
5: Up near the top of Mount Bell. So I just went from cabin to cabin until I found a garage that had a car with a tire that matched the impression they left in your driveway. And, well, here I am.
1: Boy, you make it sound easy. Look, Jim, there's a phone in the bedroom off to the right. Will you lead me in there so I can call Mary?
5: Sure, Frank. But then we've got to hurry.
1: What's the big rush?
5: This is Wednesday. And in just 2 hours, your case against Douglas comes up.
1: Well, what are we waiting for? Let's get rolling.
6: Walter Douglas was never tried and convicted of causing Frank Madison to be kidnapped because he committed suicide. His accomplices, Charles Buddy Cook and Louis Young, both received long sentences in a federal penitentiary. And so another crime was prevented. Another murder in this country's growing crop of homicides. Prevented by the quick work of your FBI, whose job it is to protect your lives and your properties, but whose even more important job is to protect the civil liberties that American citizens have under our Constitution. A charter that grants you your right to free speech, your right to freedom of religion, and your rights to life, liberty, and the pursuit of happiness. Your FBI is honored to have so important an assignment, and it means to continue to serve you, the American people, as well in the future as it has in the past.

0: In just a moment, we'll tell you about next week's exciting case from the official files of your FBI. 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
0: The incidents used in tonight's Equitable Life Assurance Society's broadcast are adapted from the files of the Federal Bureau of Investigation. However, all names used are fictitious, and any similarity thereof to the names of persons living or dead is accidental. Tonight's broadcast was directed by William M. Sweets. The music was composed and conducted by Frederick Steiner. The author was Jerry D. Lewis, and your narrator was Dean Carlton. This is Your FBI is a Jerry Devine production. This is Milton Cross speaking for the Equitable Life Assurance Society of the United States and the Equitable Society's representative in your community, and inviting you to tune in again next week at this same time when the Equitable Life Assurance Society of the United States will bring you another thrilling story from the files of the Federal Bureau of Investigation, The Frightened Fugitive, on This Is Your FBI.
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7: Will Terry Lee, young American lad, be able to carry out a dangerous Secret Service job for the Chinese Army? Will he be able to outwit the pirates that prey upon the Burma Road? And will he escape the trap set for him by the invaders? Today's episode provides another transcribed adventure in far-off China and the Burma Road. So listen closely. Terry and the Pirates is brought to you by the makers of Libby's Pineapple Juice

0: Well, listen closely. Terry and the Pirates is brought to you by the makers of Libby's Pineapple Juice, one of Libby's 100 famous foods. Say, kids, do you like Terry Lee, and are you interested in his adventures? Do you like Connie and the Dragon Lady? You say you sure do? Well, then you certainly want to send right away for the Terry Adventure Game Book. This exciting big 16-page book is all about your favorite characters, new adventures, new fun, new excitement. You just don't know the half of what Terry and the Pirates can mean to you unless you've got a Terry Adventure Game Book. 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All you do is mail those two labels, writing your full name and address on the back of one, and send them to Terry, care of Libby's, Chicago, Illinois. You got that address? I'll give it once more. Terry, care of Libby's, Chicago. Just as soon as Libby gets your name and address and the two labels, they'll shoot an adventure game book right back. And then, boy, are you all set for thrills. You see, this isn't any ordinary book. It's a game book with more than 20 different kinds of entertainment. Puzzles, tricks, paper dolls, games, stories. So get yours now, boys and girls. It's a whiz. And now, Terry and the Pirates. Now about young Terry. You see, he and Pat Ryan and Jude Hennick started out, so they thought, to take motion pictures of the Burma Road for the Chinese High Command. But a peculiar situation arose. An airplane crashed not far from them, and the pilot, although badly injured, bore a strange resemblance to Terry. Yesterday, Terry talked to the man in company with General Chang. This pilot, claiming to be with the British Intelligence Service, suggested that Terry take his place and visit the man known as Captain Blaze, a smuggler of the Burma Road. Terry agreed. And now, it is early evening as he talks with General Chang again.
1: Yes. So you see, the situation is taking shape, Terry. I have here a communication from Singapore. The injured pilot is exactly as he represents. He is of the British intelligence.
2: Well, that clears one worry, General.
1: And the description of the man coincides with the description of yourself. There should be no difficulty in passing yourself off in physical appearance as that pilot.
2: I'm not worried about that, sir. I'm wondering if I can talk like him.
1: You must just practice his British manner of speech.
2: And what about additional information, sir? I mean, if this pilot was working with a Dragon Lady pretending to be one of her men, then I ought to know all about...
1: That shall be done, Terry. Come, we shall again talk with the man whose place you ought to take. We should get all information... You are feeling better, Mr. Dunn?
3: Oh, so you know my name, eh? Well, did you contact Singapore, sir?
1: I am happy to know that you are not what we first believed you to be.
3: Well, so am I. And is this other gentleman, Terry, you say? Has he decided to carry on in my place?
2: Golly, I don't know if I can talk like you, Mr. Downs.
1: That takes but little practice.
3: Well, our voices are much alike. This is my speech. You should have no trouble.
1: Well, so much for that. You know then, Johnny Downs, tell Terry all that has happened. Give him all the information he must have before he starts for his meeting with Captain Blaze.
3: Well, there's one concern I should warn Terry about.
1: Well, please leave no stone unturned in this plan. It may mean life or death.
3: Well, it's regarding a young lady, the daughter of Captain Blaze. I met her several times in Singapore. Her name is Chiri Blaze. Quite a fancy to me. So, Terry, my lad, if you meet this striking daughter of Captain Blaze, you'll have to watch your step.
1: You should explain in detail.
3: Chiri Blaze became quite interested in me, you know. Perhaps it's my uniform, as I'm British, but she devoted a lot of time to me. I went by the name of Johnny Samba. That's the name Chiri Blaze knew me by, Samba.
1: Will you continue your conversation, gentlemen? I shall return shortly.
2: Well, Johnny, you think I'm taking a chance on trying to pretend I'm you? Say, you look white around the gills. I'll get you a glass of water.
3: Still a bit weak, old man. Yes, I think you're all...

0: taking a chance, a daring chance. But if you succeed, you'll make a prisoner of Captain Blaze, the most desperate smuggler and hijacker on the Burma Road. You know, we must keep on sending spies into China. Can't let men like Blaze interfere. Men's clever, very clever.
1: Golly, you know, I can't get over how much alike our voices sound, Johnny. Here, take a sip of this. No use getting too tired.
0: Thanks, old chap. Do you mind starting me up a bit more? Take it easy, though.
1: Yeah. That better?
0: Thanks.
1: Now, let me ask you this, Johnny. Do you know where Captain Blaze hangs out, where he lives and all?
0: Sorry. I guess I'm tired, Terry. As I say, suppose I begin at the beginning, eh, what? I'll tell you how I got in with the Dragon Lady, but that's all. I can't tell you. And so you see, Terry, that's the entire story. If I hadn't cracked up with that plane, well, I'd be on my way to meet Captain Blaze. I'd take him prisoner and rid the world of another troublemaker. Well, now, have you any questions?
2: Well, gentlemen.
0: Oh, I say, come in, General. It's jolly good of you to drop in like this.
2: That was a very good accent, Turley.
1: Thank you, General.
2: And have you complete information about the activities of Johnny Somber, the Dragon Lady, and Captain Blaze?
1: Yes, sir. I'm sure I'll be quite all right.
2: Then there is one other test I should like to make with you, sir.
1: A test?
2: Yes. Across the hall is a room with a bed in it. I want you to get in that bed and cover up. I want you to pretend to be Johnny Somber. If you can make one of your friends believe you are not Terry Lee, but Johnny Somber, I think we shall be ready for the real test. If you come, let us see.

0: thanks. I didn't see you.
1: Pardon, Miss Kent. I wonder if you will visit the injured airplane pilot. I think you might look in and see if he is comfortable.
0: Oh, of course. He's in that room on the left, isn't he?
1: Why not go into the room on the right, Miss Kent?
0: Oh, dear. I got a mind as short as a pig's tail. The room on the right. I'll go and see him right away. Hello. General Chang said you might be needing something, and so I thought...
2: I say, I'm jolly well off there, such a pretty nurse. It's lonesome here, you know.
0: Well, I have lots of things to do. This is an orphanage, and...
2: Well, then... Why do you stare at me like that? Am I that ugly?
0: Well, no, it isn't that. Only...
2: Well, well. Am I a ghost or what?
0: Oh, dear. Are you sure you're who you are?
2: I beg your pardon. Lying here in bed with my head spinning like a top, and you ask me silly questions.
0: I mean, you look like... Well, you really do.
2: And who do I look like, Miss April?
0: You look like somebody I know.
2: Oh. Well, is it somebody you think a great deal of? What's the lucky chap's name, eh?
0: I'm not going to tell you.
2: Oh, come on. Be a bit of a sport, miss.
0: No. No, I won't. Just because you look like Terry is no reason you are him.
2: Suppose I should tell you that I was your friend, Terry. What would you say to that, miss?
0: I'd say something was wrong because Terry doesn't talk like you do. I know who you are. You're the man who got hurt in that airplane.
2: Well, I'd like to see this lad Terry you're talking about. But he's a bit bomb in the head.
0: Don't you say that about Terry. Don't you dare.
2: Well, I'm jolly well sorry. I look like him. I can tell you that.
0: Well, don't worry. You don't look too much like him. He's a lot better looking than you. I was just saying that to make you feel good. After all, you're injured, and I was just trying to...
1: Pardon. May I interrupt this meeting, please?
0: Oh, yes, sir. Come in.
1: Well, Miss Kane, how is the patient?
0: The patient?
1: Yes.
0: Oh, you mean this Mr. Somber. Well, he's all right, I suppose.
2: I say, General Chang, Miss April doesn't like me. I think it's because I look like somebody she knows.
0: It is not.
1: One of the first rules of a good nurse is not to upset the patient.
0: Well, forevermore. I'm not upsetting him. He's upsetting me. Can I help it if he looks like Terry Lee and talks like somebody else?
1: Oh, no, no. In fact, I am glad you feel this way, Miss Kane.
0: Yeah?
1: Yes. You see, this man in his bed is really Terry Lee.
0: What?
1: Yes, yes, indeed. I wanted to make a test. I wanted somebody who knew him to talk with him, just to discover if Terry could impersonate somebody else.
0: Oh, dear. What did I say all this time?
3: You didn't say anything you have to worry about. You just helped prove something, that's all.
0: But I don't understand what this is all about, Terry. I'm so confused.
1: I shall be most happy to explain, Miss Kane. Our young friend here, Terry Lee, is about to start out on a dangerous mission. He will be accompanied as far as possible by his friend Ryan, Hennick, and perhaps Connie.
0: But where is he going?
1: Terry Lee will attempt to make a prisoner of a certain Captain Blaze, the most able smuggler that ever plagued the Burma Road.
3: You know, General Chang, I'm not afraid of this mission, not at all. I have plenty of information from Somber, what to do and say and all that. Even if I meet other Dragon Lady agents when I visit Captain Blaze, all that won't bother me.
1: But there is something that worries you.
3: Yeah, I'm scared to death about meeting the daughter of Captain Blaze. Girl with a funny name, Cherry Blaze.
0: Oh, dear. You got a date with a gal?
3: Not exactly, but... Well, golly, you never can tell how a woman will act.
1: And you are quite right, young man. I suggest that you proceed carefully the moment you meet the daughter of Captain Blaze.
4: Well, it looks like Cherry will adopt the daring disguise and pretend to be the Dragon Lady's agent, Johnny Somber. But there's real danger ahead in this attempt to catch Captain Blaze. I'll explain what I mean in just a moment. How would you like to mystify your friends with tricks learned from the magician of Mongolia? How'd you like to play a swell new game, the race to Shanghai? Those are just two of the wonderful special features of the Terry Adventure Game Book. It has more than 20 other thrills. 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
13: The last time we saw the Gregory Party in Euclidia, that mysterious colony beneath the sea, we found our friends in happier circumstances than they have enjoyed for some time. Jerry and Joan went on a sightseeing tour of one of the mammoth natural caverns under the ocean, one of the giant rooms which have been used by the Euclideans to house their weird city. And there they saw strange sights. Not unique and terrifying scientific devices, but natural things. Pigs and chickens, green grass and tall trees. The most surprising things possible for this world beneath the water. Their pleasure lasts but a few moments, however, as G-47 takes Jerry away. Mrs. Gregory and Captain Bradford find Joan very worried.
14: I do not like it, Mother. G-47 may harm Jerry.
15: Oh, I think not, Joan. He promised we would all be quite safe so long as we remain quietly in Euclidia.
16: You're right, Pat. We're in no danger unless we try to escape. We're not liable to try that 400 feet below the surface of the ocean.
15: No, Joan, dear. And let's think about more pleasant things for a moment. You said you and Jerry saw the old skipper.
14: He is caring for the chickens on the other side of that soundproof wall.
16: You better not disturb him if he's busy. These Euclideans might not like that.
14: I think that is the correct attitude, Captain.
15: Then perhaps we can find our old yacht engineer, McLeod.
14: He is attending the pigs.
16: Attending the pigs? I bet the pigs would appreciate that if they could hear how nicely you worded, Joan. But never mind that. I'd like to see Mac for a minute, even if he is busy.
14: I have no idea where the pigs are to be found. In what manner of place would pigs be likely to congregate?
15: Oh, my dear. You'll never realize how much good you're doing us until you've lived for some time in our world. Pigs are not usually referred to as congregating, but I suppose that will do.
14: I am sorry. I do not have a larger acquaintance with pigs.
16: Forget it, Joan. Let's walk around here a while and see what we can see.
15: All this perfectly natural vegetating is amazing to me.
16: A mighty good reason for it, if my opinion's any good.
14: What is that, Captain?
16: Do you remember when we visited the cloth mill up in the island where they make the Euclidean cloth and seaweed?
14: To be sure. I conducted you to that room.
15: Who could forget that place? Where the machines made such a frightful clatter, you could hardly hear yourself think.
16: That's what I'm getting at. When we stumbled into that room, we had been walking without making a sound, opening and closing doors without a sound, riding in noiseless elevators. And all at once, a terrific din struck our ears. It was all done for a good reason.
14: Precisely, Captain Bedford. As you so promptly surmised at the time, those machines were deliberately made noisy to aid the Euclideans in retaining their normal sense of hearing.
15: Well, I'm sorry to have been so stupid about this, but I'm finally getting the idea. All of this naturalness, cows, trees, noise when we walk, all of these things are kept here in their natural state so that the Euclideans will remember how to behave when their time comes to go out into our world.
14: I am glad we will be allowed to see things as they are in your world. All of my life, until you came, was spent up in the island, and there everything was artificial. Even our food was strange in comparison to what I now know as normal food.
15: I think this atmosphere is good for all of us, Joan. We can keep up our spirits a lot easier among things we understand.
16: Yeah, that's all right, but let's not forget that these Euclideans are just as dangerous and just as watchful in this weird undersea city as they were on the island.
0: I would like very much to explore some of the other large caverns.
15: The others?
16: Are there others, Joan?
0: Yes, the submarine commander explained to Jerry and me that this is only one of 13 such chambers.
15: Do you know what is in those other caves?
0: No, Mother.
16: Let's go and find out.
0: I would enjoy that, but I do not want to leave Jerry here.
15: We're certainly not getting anywhere this way.
16: Don't be too sure of that. We're on one of those noiseless steel runways now.
0: So we are, and I believe it leads upward.
15: Well, let's take a chance and go up on it. Perhaps we can come out on that balcony again, and this time we'll watch everything that's to be seen and plan our tour.
17: Hello there.
16: Pat, did you hear that?
15: Well, I did hear something.
0: Perhaps Jerry is calling us.
16: Jerry never saw the day he could make a noise like that.
17: Hi, over there. Hello.
15: Tex, that sounds like McLeod.
16: That's who it is, and he's coming this way.
0: Is this gentleman the engineer from your yacht, Mother?
15: Yes, dear. And poor Mac has been down here ever since we first found the island, I suppose.
18: Aye, there you be, Mrs. Gregory, and Captain Bradford.
16: Hello, Mac.
15: Oh, I'm glad to see that you're alive and well, Mac.
0: How do you do?
18: Aye, and how do you do, my lassie? You're as beautiful as your mother, and heretofore I had no thought that possible.
15: Well, thank you, Mac. I see you're diplomatic as ever.
18: More so, Mrs. Gregory. I've got a bit of a job here now that requires no little diplomacy.
16: I thought you had something to do with pigs now, Mac.
18: Pigs they are, and a fine task it is to handle them. But even so, it's no on the easy side compared to marine motors.
0: What did I tell you about the old skipper, Mother? Now you can see that Mr. McLeod likes his pigs better than he did your yacht.
15: Why, Mac, that's treason.
18: That good treason. Make the most of it. I never want to leave this place again.
16: Mac, you're not serious about this thing. You wouldn't actually stay here through choice.
18: I would that, aye. Everything is perfect here. Even the sunlight is regulated properly, so my pigs get a right amount of it every day.
0: I was trying to explain that to Jerry.
15: Sunlight? What do you mean, Mac?
18: Aye, the artificial sunlight we use here in the domestic animal sector. Ultraviolet light is something like it, but this is better.
16: Well, how is it different and better?
18: I cannot explain it to you, Captain. But G-47 will if you ask him. And now I must get along to my pigs.
16: Well, hold on a minute, Mac. I have some questions to ask you.
18: I'm sorry, but the question will have to wait. I must see about my pigs.
15: Well, Tex, what do you think of that?
16: I don't understand it, Pat. And I don't like it. McLeod was one of the best marine engineers who ever held a ticket for all engines and all oceans. And he loved the sea and an outdoor life more than any man I've ever known. Yet he seems content to stay here with the Euclidean pigs.
15: That's the very thing I'm so afraid of. The thing I've tried to warn you against all along. It's so easy to find things attractive in this sort of life. Yet we know it's wrong. The whole purpose of this hidden colony is wrong. And we must keep ourselves from liking it, no matter what we have to do.
0: I do not understand you, Mother. This part of Euclidea is exactly like your world.
16: No, it isn't exactly like our world, Joan. And I think I know what your mother means. This artificial sunlight apparently has the same results as real sunlight. But it isn't real. Oh, nothing here is real.
19: Did you say nothing?
15: Oh.
16: Well, where did you come from?
19: From whence did the heavens come, or the sea, or the sands of time?
15: Well, who are you?
19: I'm called Cheops, the builder.
16: This is getting back into my ancient history days. I thought they found your tomb in the center of the Great Pyramid.
19: That was Cheops the First, whom the Egyptians called Khufu, from the building of the first or Great Pyramid 5,000 years ago. The blood of Cheops has come down through the centuries. Until now, I, Cheops, the builder of Euclidea, stand before you as the architectural wizard of the world.
15: I'm beginning to understand your position here. In your modest way, you are letting us know that the responsibility for the marvelous construction in this weird colony rests on your shoulders.
19: No. Only a fool would carry a burden on his shoulders. I carry them with my intelligence.
16: Well, maybe you're right, but there must have been some strong backs and willing shoulders somewhere along the line when all this construction went on.
19: Now we reach the point which caused me to appear before you. I was studying in my laboratory behind this wall when I heard your careless remark.
0: If we have been mistaken in the nature of our conversation, the fault is entirely mine, Cheops. My mother and Captain Bradford are not familiar with Euclidean regulations.
19: Silence, Cleostra.
15: You needn't shout at her like that, and we need no apologies. What is the reason for appearing out of nothing and giving us your history?
16: Careful, Pat.
19: You need not warn the lady, Captain Bradford. There is little harm in the desperate prattle of one who is driven to nervous expressions of complete helplessness.
15: We're not helpless.
0: Please, Mother, it will avail you nothing.
19: You have not forgotten your Euclidean training, Cleostra. Now,
20: if you will allow me a period of silence, I will correct your erroneous impression as to the reality of certain things in Euclidea.
16: We feel that the whole thing is mighty unreal. You'll never change that impression.
20: You may change a great number of your opinions while you are on Euclidea, my precious captain. You have said that your sunlight was not real.
15: We know it isn't. Sunlight doesn't penetrate 400 feet of water and the rock and steel roof and walls of these caves.
20: You see all about you evidence that our sunlight will do everything that can be done with the light and heat of the sun.
16: Yes, we see that all right. But what will the effect of this artificial light be on future generations? How long can you sustain life under these conditions?
20: That you must ask Thales, as the production of electrical energy is within his province. However, for your immediate information, Thales has established the fact that this light in which you now stand will prolong the span of human life to well over a century.
15: Tex, do you suppose that's possible?
16: Well, we sure can't prove that it isn't possible.
14: I have heard the scientists speak of experiments along those lines, and they have been most successful.
20: Precisely. As for the reality of the construction around you, these arches, piluses, bridges, and walls, which I have designed and created, will retain their present form and usefulness for a period of 50,000 years.
15: 50,000 years?
16: How can you prove that?
20: You are a man of science, are you not, Captain Bradford?
16: Well, I thought I was until I came here.
20: At least you will recognize the value of one of my construction materials. I have unearthed the greatest secret of the ancient engineers. I have tempered copper.
16: Tempered copper?
15: But scientists have been trying that for thousands of years, and they've all failed miserably.
20: You will enter my laboratory. I wish you to see a little experiment with the tempered copper. Enter.
16: And just as easy as that, the door is open for us.
15: I suppose the plain wooden floor is for the usual purpose of keeping in tune with the normal things in our world.
20: Precisely. You, Mrs. Gregory, will stand there. You there, Cleostra. Now, Captain Bradford, will you step over here with me?
16: That's a sheet of copper foil you have there, isn't it?
20: No. Foil is much heavier. This sheet of copper leaf is 1/10,000th of 1 inch in thickness.
16: Well, that's getting it thin, all right.
15: But how can you temper a sheet of copper so thin it's practically transparent?
20: The secret of the ages must remain my secret. Now, Captain, I have mounted a similar square of copper leaf in this heavy wooden frame. I will place the frame on these two supports, so, and ask you to feel that copper.
16: Why, it's so delicate that it quivers under the touch.
20: Precisely. Now, will you be so good as to stand on it?
16: Stand on it? Stand on that sheet of copper, which is so thin you can see through it?
20: Precisely. Stand on it.
16: Okay, but don't blame me when I fall through.
14: Mother, the captain is standing on it.
15: Tex, it's not real. You're not actually standing on that sheet of copper.
16: Yes, I am. I'm standing right in the middle of a sheet of copper 1 yard square and 1/10,000th of an inch thick. And it doesn't even quiver.
20: Perhaps you will realize after this little demonstration that Euclidea is a very real place. And before you attempt to dispute any statement of mine in the future, it would be well for you to remember that my knowledge is as old as the pyramids and as new as tomorrow.

0: down.
1: Yes, there's coffee pot freshness in every cup of Maxwell House.
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0: Once again, the Damon Runyon Theater brings you another story by the master storyteller, Damon Runyon. And this one, a story goes with it. And to tell it to you, here is Broadway.
1: Thanks. Well, it is of a racing time at Saratoga, and I am there. I am feeling fine because the night before this afternoon, I make a few pounds on some very willing dice. I am walking along when all of a sudden I spot Hot Horse Herbie. Now, Herbie is generally with empty pockets, and I know he knows I do all right. So I suddenly think of a place I have to be in the opposite direction. But just when I think I am out of reach, I hear...
2: Hello, Broadway.
1: Oh, hello, Herbie. What do you do, tunnel in the ground to come up in front of me?
2: Ah, you are not glad to see me.
1: Hysterical with happiness, so long.
2: Broadway...
1: The answer is no.
2: I do not ask you anything.
1: The gleam in your eye does.
2: I hear about you and the little cubes last night.
1: Herbie, I have got to pay the mortgage on the old farm in Indiana. I am sending a brother through college, and my sister in California wants to come home.
2: You are never in Indiana. You never have a brother, much less a sister.
1: How much, Herbie?
2: Broadway, I do not ask you for a red cent. I never open my kisser about dough. In fact, I just wish to wish you a good afternoon. Take it easy, Broadway. I will see you some other time.
1: Well, when Hot Horse Herbie walks away without putting a bite on me, all I am able to do is stand there with my mouth open. It is a very unusual situation. In fact, it is so unusual, it is practically impossible. And I look around me several times to be sure I am still in the world. However, Herbie has a reason. And what the reason is, I find out the next day. And I will tell you about it in a minute.

0: Like I say, it comes up the next day. I am once again at the track when I feel a tap on my shoulder. I look around, and there stands Hot Horse Herbie.
1: I should not even speak to you after the way you treat me yesterday. Just like I am a leopard.
0: I am sorry. I figure you for a touch.
1: Hey, that reminds me.
0: I open my big mouth.
1: At Broadway, do you wish something good in the fort tomorrow?
0: Herbie, look, you have always got a horse that is something good. Only the other horses are never convinced.
1: I tell you, Broadway, this is a cinch. A sure thing.
0: Yeah, sure.
1: Broadway, it is a cinch. Do you wish to hear about it?
0: No.
1: Look,
0: what is the matter? What are you looking at?
1: Broadway, see that guy standing over there by the rail?
0: The sad-looking character?
1: Him. I dislike the way he stares at me.
0: Who is he?
1: I never see him before in my life.
0: He seems to know you because he is coming over. And you will excuse me
1: wait,
0: because...
1: Wait a minute. Stay with me. I do not like the looks of his character.
0: He is very hollow-eyed, like he does not sleep for nights and nights.
1: It is going to be a touch. Leave us go.
0: Yeah, now you know how it feels.
1: I have got to go. I have got...
2: Excuse me. I want to talk to you.
1: Me?
2: Both of you. I saw you around here.
0: There is something wrong, Mr....
2: My name is Harker. Steve Harker.
1: To me, that is a cold name. It means nothing.
0: I do not know it either.
2: I'm not real well known. Fact is, nobody knows me here.
1: Well, do not worry. You will get acquainted. Now, if you will kindly excuse my friend
2: please,
1: and I...
2: Please, just a minute. I want to ask you a favor.
0: Oh? What is that?
2: Do you know anybody with a gun for sale?
1: Broadway, does he say a rascal?
2: No, a gun.
0: Hey, look, Mr. Harder, why do you wish a heater?
2: Gun.
0: You have it your own way. Why do you wish a gun?
2: To kill myself.
1: Oh, is that all? Well, I may be able to give you the name of a guy
0: Herbie,
1: who
0: Herbie, what are you doing?
1: Doing this citizen a favor. He asks us, does he not?
0: Mr. Harder, why do you wish to kill yourself?
2: I lost all my money. All but $50.
1: He is a wealthy man, and he wishes to knock himself over. He is nuts.
2: You don't understand. I had over $500. I don't dare go home to my girl.
0: Look, Mr. Harder, take the $50 and go home.
2: I live in Illinois.
1: Practically a foreigner.
2: Please, do me a favor and tell me...
0: No, go away. You are loony.
2: You can have the gun after I'm through with it.
0: Thanks. Come on, Herbie.
1: Yeah. Goodbye, Mr. Harder. For $50, I will...
0: Herbie, the guy is nuts. Leave him alone.
1: Broadway, you queer a deal for me. I know where I can get a rascal for $30. I take his 50 and make 20, and what does he care?
0: Herbie, I know where there is a nice, quiet job in the morgue. It will suit your personality fine.
1: I do all right this way. Why do I want a job?
0: Forget it. Now, goodbye.
1: Now, wait. I remember. I am telling you about something good in the fort tomorrow.
0: Never mind.
1: Broadway, you do not understand. This is not an ordinary tip. It is a special, extra special.
0: No!
1: Broadway.
0: What?
1: A story goes with it.
0: I do not care. A story?
1: A story.
0: Well?
1: Listen, you come with me.
0: Where?
1: To the stable. I wish you to see something.
0: What?
1: A horse by the name of Never Despair.
0: What? Herbie, I will not insult other horses I may wish to bet on by associating with that caterpillar.
1: I tell you, there is a story goes with it. And Broadway, a very good story.
0: Well, since Herbie puts it that way, there is nothing else but I go with him. We head for the stables, and Herbie leads me to a stall where Never Despair is. Now, this is a horse that even the guy who hollers he would give his kingdom for one would bite his tongue for saying such a thing. Anyway, Herbie looks around careful-like and then addresses me thusly.
1: This is Never Despair.
0: Yeah, I read the nameplate. But even without it, there is no doubt. Once I see this pig in a race, and he is slower than the glue he should be.
1: He is going to win the fourth race tomorrow.
0: This is the first time in history one horse runs all alone in a race. Because that is the only way he...
3: Marty, is that you?
0: Who is that, Herbie? It sounds like a doll.
1: It is Herbie, Louise.
3: Oh, I couldn't see.
4: I was back in the stall.
1: Oh, sure. Louise, this is my friend, Broadway.
4: Oh, sure. I've seen you, Mr. Broadway. How are you?
0: Just fine, little miss. And you?
4: Wonderful. Did you come to look at Never Despair?
1: Yeah. We wish to give him the once-over.
4: He's not in very good shape, is he?
1: Well, one never knows about a horse.
0: That is right. One never knows.
4: Open the stall door for me, will you?
1: Oh, sure.
4: Thank you. It's a little hard getting around in a wheelchair.
1: Oh, you'll do all right, Louise.
4: Of course. It's all right, Mr. Broadway. Don't look so sad. I'm used to it. Ever since I was 9.
0: Oh? How old are you now, Louise?
4: 17.
1: Well, I hear Never Despair is running in the Ford tomorrow, Louise.
4: Yes, he is.
1: Mm-hmm. What do you think of his chances?
4: I don't know.
1: He never wins a race before.
4: But Dad won't give up.
1: That is the ticket. Never Despair. Just like his name.
4: We got a wonderful jockey, Marty Bowen.
0: Marty Bowen?
1: Yeah, he is a great boy.
5: Yeah, that's right, Herbie. Great.
4: Marty, I didn't see you come up.
5: I came up the back way. What are you doing around here, Herbie?
1: Why, I just come to look over Never Despair.
5: Why?
1: Why?
4: Marty, what's the matter? Why are you looking like that?
5: I just don't like the idea of him coming around here. That's all.
1: Marty, you got me wrong.
5: Yeah, I guess so. How you feeling today, honey?
1: Me?
5: Shut up.
0: Herbie, let us go.
4: Oh, no, please don't go. I never get much chance to talk.
0: Okay, little miss.
5: Feeling any better, Louise?
4: Sure. I just told Herbie and Mr. Broadway that you're riding Never Despair tomorrow.
5: Oh, yeah. You told them, huh?
4: Why, yes. Shouldn't I?
5: Well, they'd find out anyhow. Now, look, baby. Maybe you'd better let me wheel you back to the hotel. You shouldn't be knocking yourself out like this.
4: All right. I'll be back in a minute. I left my coat in the tack room.
1: Well, I guess I will be going.
5: Just a second, Herbie.
1: Yeah?
5: What are you doing here?
1: Oh, just wandering around.
5: Then keep wandering.
1: What are you so touchy about, Marty?
5: Look, any time a guy like you comes around, there's something cooking.
1: There is. Like what, for instance, Marty?
5: Beat it, Herbie.
1: Well, sure. Come on, Broadway.
0: Yeah, like I say before, let us go. Now, it strikes me as very strange that a jockey like Marty Bowen is riding Never Despair. Also, it is more than just strange that Herbie knows something about the race. Also, Marty acts suspicious indeed. I am thinking about all this when Herbie says to me,
1: Well, how does it look to you, Broadway?
0: I am trying to figure that out, Herbie.
1: Mm-hmm. Now, what do you say if I tell you that the Fourth tomorrow is going to be a boat race?
0: Boat race? You mean that race is going to be fixed?
1: That is it?
0: You are crazy. It is practically impossible.
1: Not when a guy is in love with a dog.
0: Who is in love with who, and what has love got to do with horses?
1: Everything. Listen. It is fixed for Never Despair the Cop.
0: Now I know you are crazy. Why, if that nag so much as finishes the same day as the other Gigi's, the judges will look for something fishy.
1: Nevertheless, Never Despair will win.
0: For the last time, I ask you why.
1: Look, Marty is in love with Louise. Now, her old man owns Never Despair. But he has not got a nickel in the world.
0: Herbie, this story is getting more than somewhat mixed up.
1: If you will listen and not interrupt so much, I...
0: Go ahead.
1: All right. Now, Marty Bowen knows Never Despair has not got a chance. So, he fixes it with the other jockeys to take their time.
0: Well, he will be ruled off for life.
1: Only if anybody finds out about it.
0: So all the other jockeys in the race know.
1: But they will not tell.
0: Herbie, you stand there and tell me that a race is going to be a shoo-in for Never Despair, and 5 other jockeys take the chance of being set down for good? I do not believe it.
1: But all the jockeys know Louise. They feel very sorry for her, and they do it for her. They pick a race where there will be very little doping. That way, nobody gets hurt.
0: You mean Never Despair will win the purse?
1: Now you get it. And Louise will go to a specialist and be fixed up. There is a doctor can do it, but he is expensive.
0: Well, look, why does not Marty just give Louise the dough if he is in love with her?
1: Marty does not have a dime.
0: Herbie, I do not like this.
1: Like it or not, that is the story I tell you.
0: Wait a minute. How do you know all about this?
1: I overhear a conversation between Marty and the other jockeys yesterday morning. They are in a hotel room next to mine. I just happened to be next to the wall at the time.
0: Oh, I see. So, what are you going to do?
1: Are we alone? Bet or never despair.
0: And you wish me to do the same?
1: Because you once do me a favor, I tell you all this.
0: Well,
1: look, you take it or leave it. I give it to you straight. You see Marty. You see Louise. You see how Marty acts. What more do you want?
0: With that, Herbie leaves me. Now, I do not like the sound of the whole thing. There are judges and stewards who keep racing on the level. And if anybody is caught putting a gimmick on the game, it is too bad. Now, what happens the next day in the fourth race and how things turn out is something indeed. And I will tell you about it in a minute.

0: Well, it comes up the next day, and I am at the track as per usual. I am still thinking about what Hot Horse Herbie tells me when he comes to me and says,
1: "The next race, is it, Broadway?"
0: Well, I know.
1: You are going to bet it?
0: Well, how about you, Herbie?
1: I am flat broke.
0: Uh-huh. Now it comes up.
1: Look, do I not show you the way? Do I not impart the secret to you? A fiver is all I ask.
0: Well, okay, Herbert. Here is the fence.
1: Well, now, do not forget. Never despair. And whatever you do, Broadway, do not breathe a word to anyone.
0: Look at the odds.
1: Yeah, so far, never despair is due to go at 40 to 1. Broadway, you and me stand to collect a nice crop of letters. Hey, look. There is that character again.
0: The place is full of characters. Which one do you refer to?
1: The guy who wishes to buy a gun to cease living with himself.
0: Oh, yeah. He lamps us again.
1: I have got a good notion to put him on to where he can pick up a rod. I'm getting tired of looking at him.
0: Hello, Mr. Harder.
2: Hello. Will you do me a favor?
0: Oh, you do not get hold of a gun yet, huh?
2: Nobody will sell me one.
1: I have got a penknife, friend.
2: Look, please, do me a favor.
0: Mr. Harder, why do you not go back to Michigan?
2: Illinois.
0: All right, Illinois. Go back there and forget all this.
2: Do me a favor.
1: One track mind.
0: What is the favor you wish, Mr. Harder?
2: Well, I've been watching you two, and, well, you seem like you know your way around. I mean, you look like you know the horses. Please, tell me who's going to win the next race, the four. Please, I've got to do something.
0: Well, will you forget about erasing yourself?
2: Yes.
0: Okay. The winner of the fourth will be...
1: Calipers.
0: Herbie.
1: Calipers will win the fourth. In fact, it is a toss-up between Calipers, Loose Living, and Goose Pimples. They figure 1, 2, 3.
0: Herbie, you are a...
1: I wish to do him a favor, Broadway. Play Calipers, Mr. Harder.
2: Calipers, Loose Living, or Goose Pimples.
1: That is the line.
2: Thank you. Thank you very much. I appreciate this. Thank you. And goodbye.
0: Herbie, that poor guy. What do you do to him?
1: You are going to give him never despair.
0: He is broke. He wishes to bump himself.
1: Look, I tell you, we cannot let this thing get out. Me and you are the only ones who know about never despair. We got to keep this thing honest.
0: My, you have a wonderful sense of honesty.
1: Look, I got to see a guy now. You got a few minutes to get to the windows and make your bet. And Broadway, in the future, do not forget who lets you in on this good thing.
0: Well, by this time, Never Despair is a 50-to-1 shot and looking worse all the time. I get to the window and make my bet, then go back and watch the race. Although, personally, I'm not interested in watching races, only in how they come out. Whew, I never see such a race. Calipers breaks past, Loose Living is right in his heels with Goose Pimples third. Never Despair is where he figures, a good last. Then, when the Gigi's turn into the stretch, it seems that Calipers stops to wait for a streetcar. Loose Living seems to be running backwards, and Goose Pimples takes a sudden interest in running sideways. The other nags all develop a strange slowness. Then, out of nowhere, comes Never Despair with Marty Bourne using the whip. Never Despair wins by 2 lengths. Nobody can believe their eyes, least of all Never Despair, who is so surprised at winning that he does one more turn around the track before Marty can stop him. Then it comes up later, and I am tapped on the shoulder by one of the track Pinkertons. He takes me to an office, and who is there but Herbie, Marty Bourne, and Louise? Also, there is a judge who says as follows.
3: All right, now that we're all here, I think we'd better have an explanation.
4: Why are we here, Mr. Clayton?
3: Louise, where is your father?
4: Why, I don't know. He was at the paddock. Why?
3: Well, you see, we're...
5: Look, you got us here to spill a beef. What is it?
3: Bourne, why did you take Never Despair as a mount? You could have had Calipers, a Loose Living.
5: I gotta give reasons for liking a horse?
4: I don't understand, Mr. Clayton.
3: Louise, I'm sure you had nothing to do with today's event.
4: What do you mean?
3: Never Despair has never won a race before.
5: So what? He runs a good race and wins. That's something new for a horse? Lots of them
3: keep
5: do it.
3: Keep a civil tongue in your head, Bourne. You're in trouble. I'm waiting for a phone call right now, and if it tells me what I think, you've ridden your last race.
4: Marty, what is he talking about? Please, somebody, tell me.
5: It ain't nothing, baby. All you got to remember is that you got enough dough to go to that dock.
1: Since this conversation seems to be between everybody but me, I will go.
3: Sit down. You're not in the clear either.
0: Well, what about me? I do nothing. I am an innocent bystander.
3: After a little investigation, we learned that both of you were at Never Despair's stall yesterday. You talked with Marty Bowen there.
1: There's a law against visiting the horse?
3: No. But it seems odd that a well-known player like you are, Herbie, should take an interest in a horse that has never won a race.
4: You mean it was fixed? Marty, no.
3: It's all right, Louise. Now, we'll all sit by and wait for that phone call. It should come any moment.
5: Look, you gonna set me down? You got anything on me?
3: I don't know.
0: Herbie, I think I will kill you.
1: What for?
0: What for? Here I am.
3: You two stop mumbling. If you want to talk, speak up.
1: This is a private matter, Mr. Clayton.
3: I told you to... Now, we'll see. Hello, Clayton speaking. Oh, yes, go ahead. What? Oh, there's some mistake. You sure? Well, strangest thing I ever heard of. All right, Jim, thanks. I've been in this business 33 years, but I've never come up against anything like this.
5: What's that?
3: Nothing. Nothing at all.
1: Huh?
0: What do you mean?
3: I mean you can all get out of here. Go on, now, get out.
5: You're letting us go?
3: That's what I said.
5: That phone call, it cleared me?
3: In a way, yes. Never Despair won the race. Against horses, it should have beaten them by 10 lengths. By every standard, there should be something wrong.
5: You mean a fix, Mr. Clayton?
3: Yes. And when that happens, there's usually a large amount bet.
1: But what, Mr. Clayton?
3: But there was only one bet placed on Never Despair, and by someone who hasn't the remotest connection with any of you. Now get out of here!
0: So that is the real surprise. Herbie looks at me, and I look at Herbie. We all leave, and Louise is very happy, and Marty is likewise. We get back to the stable, where the scene is as follows.
5: Look, baby. First thing in the morning, you're leaving for New York. And in a week, you'll be out of that wheelchair, and you and me are going to get married.
4: Oh, Marty. Marty, if I thought for a minute that race was... Oh, Marty, I couldn't bear it.
5: You heard Mr. Clayton. Only one bet on Never Despair. Now, if it was going to be a boat race, wouldn't bets be laid?
4: Yes, I guess so.
1: Hey, sure, Louise. It is just a great break for Never Despair. That right, Broadway?
0: Well, I suppose so. Anyhow, it all ends all right.
5: And if anybody so much as says it was a fix. Understand, Herbie?
1: Yeah, sure, sure.
5: Okay. Come on, Louise. We gotta see about getting your stuff ready. Next week this time, you'll be out of that chair.
4: Goodbye, Herbie. Mr. Broadway.
0: Bye.
1: So long. Bye.
0: Herbie?
1: Huh?
0: I wish to ask you a question.
1: Oh?
0: Yeah. Do you put a bet on Never Despair?
1: Me? Well, I... You see...
0: You do not, huh?
1: Well, I get to the window and I see the dancer. He gives me calipers as a sure winner.
0: Herbie, you are telling me that you let yourself get counted off of Never Despair?
1: Well, the dancer makes it sound so good that I think maybe I should not trust Marty Bowen. You know how it is. But you do all right, huh?
0: Herbie, I have got news for you.
1: Broadway, you are not going to tell me that you...
0: I put my lettuce on loose living.
1: What? But I tell you about Never Despair.
0: Well, I run into regret, and he tells me to lay my role on loose living.
1: Oh, you are a dope. You let yourself be touted off a sure thing?
0: Herbie, what about you?
1: But that is different. Or is it different?
0: Herbie, who bets on Never Despair?
1: I do not know, but he must be a dope.
0: At 50 to 1, nobody is a dope. But we wonder who puts the bet on Never Despair. And we then give up wondering. We think it is the end of the whole thing. But it is not. And what the payoff is, I will tell you in a minute.

0: So the next day comes up. I and Herbie are sitting in front of the hotel where we are no longer staying due to lack of funds. We are very sad indeed. It is like Herbie says.
1: You see, Broadway, that is the trouble. You have got to trust people. Now, if we trust Marty Bowen, but we do not.
0: I am still wondering who puts the bet on Never Despair.
1: It is a mystery we will never solve.
0: Well, what are we going to do?
1: I can think of nothing.
2: Hey, you too.
0: Who is that in that taxi?
1: I never see him before. Broadway, look.
2: Keep the change, my good man.
0: Carter.
1: He is all dolled up, new clothes, and look at that roll of dough.
0: No, it cannot be him.
2: I've been looking for you two, looking all over.
1: You wish a gun, Phil?
0: If you find one, leave us use it first.
2: Oh, no, I'm all right now. And I owe it all to you two.
0: You do? How does that figure?
2: You gave me a tip yesterday on the fourth raise.
0: The wrong tip?
2: No, it was all right. It was a good tip.
1: Broadway, this guy is nuts.
2: Oh, you told me Gallipers, loose living...
0: We know all that. But if you bet one of those...
2: Oh, but I didn't. I bet on the horse that had the least chance.
1: Never Despair.
2: Surely. I was going to lose all my money and then, well, jump in the river or something.
0: It is still not too late.
2: Why should I? With $2,500? It's more than I came here with. And I'm going home today.
1: But look,
2: I know I shouldn't offer you money.
1: Do not use snap judgment.
2: You let me show you how grateful I am?
1: Oh, Mr. Harder, gratitude is a wonderful thing, and we would not deprive you of such a grand feeling.
2: Good. Here's $50 for each of you.
1: Mr. Harder, this is big.
2: Nothing at all. Well, thanks again, and goodbye. I'm going back to Illinois. Goodbye.
1: Bye.
0: Well, now we know.
1: $50 apiece. We are back in business.
0: I am going back to New York.
1: Wait, Broadway. $50 is nothing. Nothing at all. Look, we have time to get to the track. Now, I have a good thing in the sixth.
0: No. I am going back.
1: But, Broadway, this is a sure thing. Do I not tell you about Never Despair? Listen to me. This is a sixth.
0: I will not listen.
1: Broadway, there is a story goes with it.
0: I tell you what. What?
1: A story goes with it.
0: A story? Herbie, tell me the story.
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1: Once upon a time there was an engineer.
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1: He had an engine and he sure had fun. 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
3: Charlie says, love my good and plenty. Charlie says, really rings the bell. Charlie says, love my good and plenty. Don't know any other candy that I love so well.
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I'm going to break you. There are a lot of people here who are ripe to tear you down, and all they need is a good enough reason. I'm going to give them that reason.

Have Gun, Will Travel. Starring Mr. John Daner as Paladin. San Francisco, 1875. The Carlton Hotel, headquarters of a man called Paladin.

0: Ah, good evening, Miss Wong.
1: Ah, good evening, Mr. Chang.
0: Hey, boy.
1: Ah, yes.
0: When are you all finished?
1: Very soon now.
0: Oh, then maybe we go out together, eat a dinner.
1: You don't eat here in Carton Kitchen?
0: Oh, no.
1: No? Where we go, then?
0: Oh, hey, boy knows. Good little cafe. Lots of good food, good drink. Edge of Chinatown.
1: Oh.
0: Run by uncle of hey, boy.
1: Sounds very nice.
0: Okay, we go. But first must run by Mr. Paladin. Have message for him. But I find him very quick and be back. You wait, okay?
1: Okay.

0: Everything foggy, dark, and drippy. Can't see nose in front of face. Miserable. Oh, there you are, Mr. Paladin. Hey boy has message for you. Excuse me, please. I thought you were someone else. Very embarrassing. Mr. Paladin!
1: Over here, hey boy.
0: Oh, glad to find you at last, Mr. Paladin. Look all over for you.
1: I told you I'd be right here in the square.
0: Yes, sir, but difficult to locate you in black of night.
1: You know, there's something exciting and adventurous about San Francisco on a night like this.
0: There is?
1: Down there, the bay, and around this hill, the city, stretching away unseen in all directions. The city filled with people, working, dreaming, living.
0: These are all very nice, but all the same thing, true on sunny afternoon.
1: Oh, hey, boy. Where's your romance? Your spirit of adventure?
0: Oh, my romance is waiting for me back at hotel. Well, I come and tell you this message.
1: Oh, what is it?
0: Message come from person called T. Buchanan. Come from place called North Fork. Message say, trouble in North Fork. Come right away. What you say, Mr. Paladin?
1: Well, I'll be back at the hotel in a little while, hey boy. I'll decide then.
0: Oh, I know you, Mr. Paladin. You decide already. You go.

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3: As it turned out, North Fork was 2 days' stage ride from San Francisco, and it consisted of three frame buildings on one side of a rutted and dusty road, a livery stable, a saloon, and a general store. I figured the store would be the best place to start looking for this T. Buchanan. Inside, a tall man with a full beard and dark clothes was having trouble with the storekeeper. A rather pretty girl stood quietly to one side, listening.
4: As long as I own this store, you Mennonites buy nothing here.
5: We work hard, we mind our own business.
4: You make me sick. When the Indians rode through last week, where were you?
5: Our religion forbids us to raise our hands against any man.
4: You Mennonites cause trouble wherever you go.
3: Now, that's not true.
4: Who are you?
3: My name's Paladin. In Pennsylvania, the Mennonites are model citizens. They've been there since before the Revolution.
4: Well, this ain't Pennsylvania.
5: Black hat, black coat, got a beard like a billy goat.
6: That's a filthy thing to say.
7: Tildy, please.
5: Let her talk up, Blackbeard. Tildy always was one to say what was on her mind, or maybe she don't do that no more now that you stole her away.
6: Take that back, Judd Polk. Nobody stole me away. I wanted to live with the Mennonites. They're decent people.
5: I suppose you think they're better than me, huh? Or better than your own pa, maybe.
6: Pa's a drunken old man.
7: Please,
6: with no...
7: Tildy, it's no good quarrel.
5: Let her...

0: Talk up, you hymn-singing rabbit. You let a man slap you and do nothing?
1: I forgive thee.
0: Well, forgive me good, then, and turn your other cheek, Blackbeard.
2: No! No, you leave him alone!
0: You ain't forgot how to fight, have you, Tildy?
3: Leave her alone.
0: What did you say, mister?
3: I said leave her alone.
4: Now, wait a minute. There'll be no shooting in here.
3: You want to go outside?
0: Now look, mister.
3: All right, then, get out.
4: What?
3: Get out.
1: I thank thee, friend, for helping. I am Bruckner.
3: My pleasure, Mr. Bruckner.
1: And this is Tildy Buchanan.
3: T. Buchanan?
2: Yes, Mr. Paladin. I'm T. Buchanan. Yes, I sent for you. Mr. Bruckner wouldn't approve if he knew, but didn't know what else to do. Mr. Paladin, what's going to become of these people?
3: Well, it's hard to say, Tildy. They're not easy people to defeat.
2: A lot of it. The way folks feel about them is my fault, because I joined them. Judd, the one you almost fought, he thinks he loves me, and he hates them for taking me in. I suppose he has reason. My father sold me to Judd for $50 a month ago.
3: Sold you?
2: When he was drunk. When I ran away, no one would take me in but the Mennonites, and now it's horrible for them. Last week, their fields were burnt.
3: And somebody fired them?
2: Yes. Mr. Bruckner insists that it was a heavenly messenger, but I found a coal oil can near the fence.
3: How bad was the damage?
2: All the corn, hay fields, and the only thing left is 5 acres of wheat.
3: Yeah, and that's probably blight-infested like all the rest of the wheat I've seen around here.
1: No, it's not.
2: Well, Mr. Bruckner.
1: The wheat stands strong and green, Mr. Paladin. We've never been bothered with blight. Our seed comes from the old country, the Crimea. But 5 acres is pitifully small, and we've had a meeting and decided to sell our lands to Culligan and move on.
2: No, Mr. Bruckner, you can't.
1: We have little choice.
3: Selling to Culligan?
1: He's wanted to buy this land for a long time.
3: Mr. Bruckner, would you do me a great favor?
1: Of course.
3: Let me do your dealing with Culligan.
1: You must promise there will be no violence, Mr. Paladin.
3: Well, I can only promise you this, Mr. Bruckner. If there is any violence, it won't be my making.
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6: So long.
7: Have a nice trip.
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5: When you're away from home this summer, put long distance to work. Most people do. Like this couple.
9: Smell that mountain air. I'm so glad we telephoned ahead for reservations, George, aren't you?
10: Sure. Sure, dear.
9: Oh, George, now you're not worrying about business.
10: Well, I...
9: 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Get it off your mind so you can enjoy yourself.
5: 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Long distance helps you have a carefree vacation. 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Remember, whenever, wherever you go this summer, go first by long distance.
3: The next morning, I rode into North Fork ahead of Mr. Bruckner and the others. As I passed field after field of blighted wheat burning under the sun, I kept thinking of how the Mennonites had endured, silently and patiently, without raising their voices or their hands. And I told myself that I would try very hard to remember their feelings about violence.
4: 10 cents a bushel.
11: Well, we didn't come here to have our crops stolen.
4: You want to eat blighted wheat yourself? Go to it. 10 cents a bushel. Take it or leave it.
11: I reckon we got no choice.
4: Come on inside.
12: Hey, mister. I want to talk to you.
3: Who are you?
12: Marty Buchanan, Tildy's father. I want to talk to you about her.
3: You want to sell her to me now? Is that what you want?
12: No, look here. She put in with them Mennonites, and now you...
3: You make me sick, mister.
12: Hey, now!
6: there's nowheres near enough, Culligan, and you know it.
4: Take it or leave it.
6: Okay.
4: Well, what do you want?
3: I want to talk to you.
4: Say what you got to say.
3: The Mennonites have decided to sell. Bruckner says you offered $5 an acre. I'm representing them.
4: That offer included the stand and crops. Now that the corn's all burnt, I'll pay $3, not a cent more.
3: You're a disgrace to your fellow man. You stir up prejudice that makes a mockery of everything a decent man holds valuable. Well, you're a vulture who can't wait to pick a meal from the dead. I just heard you with that man, Ferris.
4: You going to sell it or not?
3: No. But I'll tell you what I'm going to do, Culligan. I'm going to break you. There's a lot of people here who are ripe to tear you down, and all they need is a good enough reason. And I'm going to give them that reason.
4: The people here will stick with me. I helped them build this town right from the start. You think you'll listen to a stranger, a traveling gunslinger?
3: I promised a man that I wouldn't commit violence. I've never found it harder to keep my word. My talk with Culligan had been bluff, and I knew it hadn't worked. I had no idea yet what my next move should be, but I knew that the trouble at North Fork was bound to explode. It had to explode. And there was bound to be violence when it did. In the saloon, I found a corner table and sat there, nursing a drink and a three-penny cigar.
12: Oh, Mr. Paladin, I got to talk to you, Mr. Paladin.
3: We don't have much to talk about. Another glass or two won't make much of a difference. Sit down, help yourself.
12: Oh, thank you. Yeah, thank you.
3: You're not a pretty sight, Buchanan.
12: You don't like me, Paladin. And there ain't no reason why you should.
3: That's right.
12: But believe me, it ain't all my fault.
3: Oh, it never is. You said you had to talk to me.
12: Judd Polk's out to get you.
3: Oh?
12: He just left Culligan's place. He's hired a gunfighter. He says you'll never leave town alive.
3: Oh, why are you telling me this? Why are you concerned with Judd Polk's plans for me?
12: Because, Paladin, you're Tildy's last hope.
3: What are you talking about?
12: Tildy's caught right in the middle. The Mennonites won't fight for her, and I can't. I don't have the spirit for it anymore. We're drowned in 1,000 whiskey barrels.
3: What do you want me to do?
12: Well, you got to help Tildy find some kind of happiness. She'd kill herself before she'd marry Judd Polk. Oh, please, Mr. Paladin, will you help? Will you do something?
3: All right, I will. And I want you to do your part.
12: I will. You just tell me what I can do. I'll try hard, and I'll do it.
3: Then find as many farmers as you can. Tell them to come here. And hurry.

0: Constipation can be a problem for anyone, even doctors. And when constipation occurs, it's interesting to see just what doctors consider important about a laxative they might use or recommend. Well, a majority of the doctors we heard from had this to say. A laxative should be effective, gentle, as close to natural acting as possible, and a medicine that can be used with complete confidence. Now, X-Lax has been popular with many doctors and millions of people over the years because chocolate at X-Lax is effective. 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
1: Is X-Lax in your medicine cabinet?
2: Oh, Mr. Paladin!
3: Hello, Mr. Bruckner. Tildy.
4: Oh, Mr. Paladin.
2: We've been looking for you. Did you talk with Mr. Culligan?
3: Yes, he's trying to steal your place at $3 an acre.
4: Oh, no.
2: That's less than we paid for it.
3: Well, don't worry. He won't get it for that. For that matter, he may not get it at all.
2: I don't understand.
3: You will.
5: Mr.
3: Later.
5: Paladin, I told the farmers. I told every last one of them. And they'll be here. They'll... Oh, hello, Tildy.
4: What are you doing here, Pa?
5: I'm trying to help Mr. Paladin.
4: I don't trust you, Pa.
5: Oh, Tildy, I done a lot of wrong things, but I do love you, and I wouldn't do you no more harm, you nor any of the good people.
2: You've been for driving us out of the country, Mr. Buchanan.
5: Oh, that's right, I have.
4: Yeah, you see, you admit it.
3: Tildy, please, let him explain.
5: Well, the way I figured it, Tildy, your only chance for a decent life was to get away from North Fork and from me.
4: What?
5: I hoped that if the Mennonites left, you'd go with them. Then you'd be free of everything here.
4: Ah.
5: I don't care if you believe me or not, any of you, but just help Tildy get away.
3: Look out!
6: Mr. Paladin, are you all right?
3: Yeah.
6: You shot at that man. You killed him.
3: I know.
5: That's the gunfighter Judd Polk hired to kill you.
4: Mr. Paladin, there's Judd.
3: Hold it, Polk. Right where you are.
7: Now, wait a minute, Paladin. You don't want to kill me. Not over a worthless piece of trash like her.
3: Judd, this is for a lot of people. I've never seen a sorrier collection of people trying to call itself a town. You're not a town, you're a mob. And you'll always be a mob until you start thinking for yourselves. You, Ferris, how did the blight affect you this year?
8: Well, lost most of my crop. Had to sell it for fodder.
3: And the rest of these people, how'd they do?
8: Well, a lot of them lost everything.
3: Yeah, that's what I heard. Now, these Mennonites whom you've been trying to drive out of town have got seed that resists blight.
8: Yeah? I never heard of blight-free wheat.
3: There are 5 acres of it on the Mennonite farm.
8: What good does that do us?
3: How much would you charge for seed, Mr. Bruckner?
2: Mr. Paladin, we came here hoping it'd be our new home. We want to be good neighbors. Good neighbor never acts like a businessman. We have plenty of this seed, enough to give some to everybody so that they can develop seed of their own.
9: Anyone who takes that offer can start looking for another place to get their supplies.
8: We'll take our chances, Culligan. And you go out of business in no time, because no one will deal with you. Somebody else will open a decent store here to replace you. Mr. Bruckner, I'm Tom Ferris. That's Bill Holy over there, and Carl Runyon there, and Ed Tatum over there. Well, what I'm saying is... We haven't been very good neighbors, Mr. Bruckner, but we'd like to be.

0: Mr. Paladin, you've been back from North Fork 3 days now.
1: That's right.
0: And every day since you've been back, we take a walk.
1: Right.
0: You saw one day along Nobby Hill, one day through Chinatown. And today we walk from one end of Embarcadero to other. What I want to know is why.
1: Well, I like this town, hey boy. And the more I see of other places, the more I like San Francisco.
0: Oh, you saw, but well, I like San Francisco too, but not when I run all over it.
1: We're not running all over it.
0: Oh, maybe not you, but he... Hey, boy, does to keep up.
1: Oh. And I'll slow down. There. That better?
0: Oh, Esau, thank you very much.
1: Oh, say, hey, boy, how's your romance coming along?
0: Oh, romance?
1: Miss Wong.
0: Oh, not too good, no. Take her to dinner night you leave for North Fork. Don't see her again for 2 days.
1: What happened?
0: Started out to have dinner at a restaurant of Uncle, but changed his mind. Esau, go to Italian restaurant instead. Eat lots of food, drink wine, laugh, tell jokes. And next day, Mr. Wong in bed with sad stomach. Oh, cannot digest elaborate food. Ooh, she mad at me. Oh, she said, hey, boy, next time we go to dinner, we go to a nice Chinese restaurant, eat nice, plain Chinese food. Like egg roll, almond duck, sweet sour pork, water chestnut, or bird nest soup, wonton, sumai, chicky soup gum, fried shrimp, soy sauce, moo moo garki.
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Have Gun, Will Travel. 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Featured in the cast were Lou Krugman, Joseph Kearns, Jess Kirkpatrick, Harry Bartell, and Vic Perrin. Congratulations to station WDBJ, Roanoke, Virginia, which celebrated its 35th anniversary on the air, June 20, 1959. 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

0: 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He offered me an apple pie. 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
3: Ladies and gentlemen, the secret word tonight is chair, C-H-A-I-R.
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1: Groucho!
2: Who's he? Oh, that's me. Oh. Well, here I am again with $3,500 for one of our couples. Tidy sum, huh?
0: It certainly is.
2: Gentlemen, who's first?
0: Groucho, we invited some delivery men to the show, and our studio audience selected James Walker to be a contestant. His partner is Mrs. Mary Carr. So, folks, would you come in, please, and meet Groucho Marx.
2: Welcome for the DeSoto Plymouth dealer. Say the secret word and you'll divide $100. It's a common word, something you'll find around the house. Mrs. Mary Carr and Mr. James Walker, huh? Mayor of New York, huh? Mrs. Carr, we get friendly in a hurry around here. You mind if I call you Mary?
3: No, I'd like you to.
2: Okay, now where are you from, Mary?
3: I was born in Philadelphia and raised in Germantown.
2: Mary, would you mind if I asked how old you were? I realize I might get slugged, but I think our listeners are always interested.
3: There's one time in a woman's life when she doesn't mind telling her age. I was 80 last March.
2: Really? Well, you're a very good-looking 80, Mary.
3: Thank you.
2: You can help me across the street anytime you want. Jimmy, how old are you?
4: 29, Groucho.
2: Where are you from?
4: I'm from Highland Park in Detroit, about 4 or 5 miles from the DeSoto plant.
2: Oh. Do you work for the DeSoto people?
4: No, I don't.
2: Uh-huh. What sort of work do you do?
4: I work for United Parcel Service.
2: What kind of a racket is that?
4: Well, that's a delivery system. We have about the best in the United States, I guess. We deliver for retail.
2: That's enough. He's a parcel man, all right. He's all wrapped up in his job. Are there any special requirements for getting a job with your outfit?
4: The main one is you have to be honest.
2: Well, that's a pretty stiff requirement, isn't it? Let's forget it, shall we? How can they tell you're honest before they hire you?
4: They can, but if you're not honest, they'll find out soon enough.
2: I suppose the company gets a little suspicious when the delivery man hires a chauffeur to drive the truck. There's always one way to find out if a man's honest. Ask him. And if he says yes, you know he's crooked. Mary, let's converse with you. Now, let's see. You say you're from Philadelphia?
3: Mm-hmm.
2: Did you go to school there or work there?
3: Oh, I went to school. I graduated from the normal school as a teacher.
2: Oh, you were a school teacher in Philadelphia?
3: Mm-hmm.
2: Is that so? How long did you teach in Philadelphia?
3: I didn't teach, huh? Just a school teacher gone wrong.
2: What happened? Did the truant officer catch you hanging around the pool room? What do you mean you went wrong?
3: Well, I became an actress.
2: You became an actress, eh?
3: Well, I hope that's what they called me anyhow. I went on the stage.
2: Were you in any Broadway plays?
3: Yes. Some of the Hoyt plays, Alabama, The Cherry Pickers.
2: Texas Steer, were you in that?
3: Mm-mm.
2: Wasn't that one of the Hoyt plays, huh?
3: Yes, I think it was.
2: Yes, it was.
3: Mm-hmm. Way before your time.
2: You think so, huh?
3: Mm-hmm.
2: You're very flattering. Not only that, but you can't be a day over 50, Mary.
3: You tell that to all the girls.
2: It's true. I tell it to a few men, too, huh? Were you in any big shows that our audience might remember?
3: Oh, well, not stage show. I did the Mother and Over the Hill in the Silent Age, you know, way
2: Over
3: back.
2: The Hill of the Poorhouse?
3: Yeah.
2: Oh,
3: mm-hmm.
2: So. How long ago was that?
3: Well, it was released in 20.
2: Is that many? You're sort of the fairy godmother of television, aren't you? Huh? Your pictures will be seen for the next 20 years.
3: I've seen them.
2: Yeah.
3: My grandchildren call me up and say, Nanny, you're on.
2: I bet they have new respect for you now, don't they?
3: They do.
2: What kind of parts did you play in pictures, Mary? You didn't always play mothers, did you?
3: Well, I was a mother about 200 times or more.
2: That'd be a good title for a movie, you know.
3: Yeah.
2: I was a mother 200 times. I was a mother 200 times for the FBI. You say you were a mother in 200 movies? Did you enjoy playing this role so many times, Mary?
3: Oh, it got to be rather boring, Groucho. Huh?
2: Would you like to play a hussy in the pictures?
3: No. I couldn't be wicked at 80.
2: Mary, it hasn't slowed me up any. Well, it's been very interesting talking to you two, Mary, but now it's time to play You Bet Your Life. Let's see. Now, you select a dictionary quiz, and remember, the more the question is worth, the harder it is. Now, you can start with a $10 question or a $50 or a $100, anything you want. But one answer between them.
3: What'll it be?
4: How about 70?
3: 70, you want?
4: Is that all right
3: you
4: with
3: know
4: you?
3: Your dictionary?
4: Is that all right with you?
2: Which part of the dictionary do you know, Jimmy? The outside or the inside?
4: The outside, probably.
2: All right. What do you call the person who gives the parting address at a graduation?
3: The valedictorian. The
2: valedictorian is correct, huh?
0: And you now have $170.
2: Now, what do you want?
3: Well, we might as well go on. Nothing to lose. 80?
2: 80? What do you call the edge of cloth woven to prevent raveling?
3: A selvage.
2: Selvage is correct.
0: You now have $250 in your bankroll.
2: You're look, pretty lucky to have a partner
4: sure
2: like that, Jimmy.
4: I sure am.
2: Now
4: she
2: what
4: knows
2: do you
4: the
2: want?
4: Inside.
3: Now, why not? Then well, let's go up. No, you're going down.
2: You want 90? Well, let's see how well you listen to this show. What does the word encomium mean? E-N-C-O-M-R-U-M.
3: It's a praise.
2: That's right. That's good enough. Stop right there.
0: You now have $340.
2: You know, I mispronounced it a few weeks ago on this show. For some curious reason, I said ecomium instead of encomium. And I got a ton of mail. All right, now how much have they got?
0: $340.
2: Now, it's your last chance to beat the other couples. What are you going to go for?
3: $100.
4: Sorry with me.
2: What is a more common time for a colliery? C-O-L-L-I-E-R-Y.
3: Well, that's a mine.
2: It's a coal mine. Don't go any further.
0: And you've gone all the way. You wind up with $440.
2: Well, thanks and good luck from the Minnesota Plymouth Dealers. You're pretty true.
0: 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Groucho, we have a housewife for you, Mrs. Jerry Shipley and her partner.
2: Why do you always say you have a housewife for me?
0: I should change that, I guess, shouldn't I?
2: I'll take every other housewife, huh?
0: All right.
2: Take an occasional housewife.
0: I have a housewife, Groucho, and her name is Mrs. Jerry Shipley, and her partner is Mr. William Vaughn. So, folks, would you come in, please, and meet Groucho Marx.
2: Mr. William Vaughn and Mrs. Jerry Gerard Shipley. Mrs. Shipley, I'll start with you. What is your first name?
5: Jerry.
2: Is that short for Geraldine?
5: No, I was christened Jerry.
2: You were? How come?
5: Well, it's just an old...
2: Spanish
5: Southern
2: custom?
5: Yeah, an old Southern custom, giving girls boys' names down there.
2: You know any girls named Hank in the South?
5: I know one named Henry.
2: Imagine being under a magnolia tree in the moonlight with a pretty girl. And you turn to her and say, kiss me, Henry. Probably hit you with a plate of corn pone. Where are you from, Mrs. Shipley?
5: Well, I usually say Paducah, Kentucky, because people ask so many questions. But
2: well, I should think so. Huh?
5: But it's really a little town called Barlow, near there.
2: I see. And who are you again? I forgot all about
5: Jerry
2: you.
5: Shipley.
2: You're both Jerry Shipley?
6: No, I'm Bill Vaughn.
2: You're Bill Vaughn, huh? You used to pitch for the Cubs, didn't you?
6: No, not me.
2: No? Well, they had a Vaughn there.
6: Oh, yes. Several Vaughns.
2: You related to that Vaughn?
6: None whatsoever.
2: You know, he pitched a 19-inning, 1-0 game against Brooklyn some years ago?
6: Well, the Vaughns do great things at times.
2: Have you done anything great that you could tell us about?
6: Well, it depends upon what you may refer to.
2: That's true. Well, where are you from? Well, let's start with that. Huh?
6: Well, I was born in Osceola, Missouri.
2: Well, that's pretty great, right?
6: And moved to Oroville, California when I was 6 years of age.
2: Oh. What sort of business are you in now, Mr. Vaughn?
6: Well, I'm Executive Vice President, Secretary, Treasurer, and Director of Electrical Products Corporation, manufacturers of neon and xenon signs in the 11 western states and for many of the DeSoto Plymouth dealers in the area.
2: Well, thanks for that information. I'll keep my trap shut from now. Because I need a job as well as the next fella. The next fella happens to be Harpo. Did you have any interest besides being a housewife, Jerry?
5: Yes, I do. I have some hobbies. I like interior decorating, and I like analyzing handwriting or graphology.
2: Is that what it's called, graphology?
5: Yes, uh-huh.
2: I thought graphology was what a politician did.
5: No.
2: Could you analyze my handwriting?
5: Yes.
2: If I gave you a sample? Okay. I don't look. This will surprise a lot of people who didn't think I could write at all, huh? Here you are. See what you can do with that, Jerry. And while you're working on it, I'll talk to your partner here.
5: All right.
2: You analyze that. Now, Mr. Vaughn, do you have any outside interests?
6: Yes, Groucho, I'm the illustrious potentate of Amalika Shrine Temple, Los Angeles, ancient Arabic order, nobles of the Mystic Shrine.
2: What are some of the activities of these organizations?
6: We have many charities centered primarily upon what we consider the world's greatest fraternal philanthropy, Shriners Hospital for Crippled Children. We have discharged more than 250,000 crippled children who were materially aided or completely cured.
2: I must say, your lodge does a great job, Bill. I know all about your work, and I congratulate you.
6: Thank you, wonderful.
2: Well, Mr. Shipley, how do you analyze my handwriting? What kind of a fellow am I? Tell the truth. Forget that I also happen to run the quiz. Be merciless.
5: Well, you're very inquisitive.
2: Nosy, you mean, eh?
5: Yeah. You're witty. You're ambitious. You have a strong will, and if you hadn't become an actor, I think you might have become a scientist.
2: You
5: make some of your characters.
2: I don't think so, Jerry. I took one of those scientific tests in the laboratory at UCLA just the other day, and three white rats and a guinea pig beat me to the cheese. Well, I'm flattered by your diagnosis, Jerry. It's been an experience talking to you two, but now it's time to play You Bet Your Life. Let's see what we have here.
0: In the race for the $3,500, the first couple won $440, and the secret word is chair.
2: You selected geography, and remember, the more the question is worth, the harder it is.
6: 100?
2: 100. In what country or principality do you find the fabulous resort city of Monte Carlo?
5: Monaco.
2: Monaco is right.
7: You're off to a fine start. You have $200 in your bankroll.
2: You're off to a flying start.
5: 90.
2: What famous cape on the coast of North Carolina is noted for its bad storms?
5: Cape Hatteras.
2: That's correct.
7: You now have $290.
2: What next?
6: 80.
2: What country is directly east of Poland? East of Poland.
5: Russia.
2: Russia is correct.
7: You now have $370.
2: The way things are going over there, Russia is east of everything.
6: 70.
2: Okay, for $70, what is the former name of the country now called Iran?
6: It used to be under the control of Turkey at one time, part of the world. Yeah, but it's Persia. All right, I think it should be Turkey.
5: I say Persia.
2: Persia is right, and it's a good thing you stuck up.
7: And you wind up with $440.
2: Thanks, and good luck from the DeSoto Plymouth Dealer.
5: Yes,
2: sure. All right, George, proceed.
7: Well, we found a couple of young single people for you tonight, Groucho. Miss Eleanor Green and Mr. Noel Kennedy. Would you come in, please, and meet Groucho Marx?
2: Welcome for the DeSoto Plymouth Dealer. Say the secret word and you'll divide $100. It's a common word, something you'll find around the house. Noel Kennedy and Eleanor Green. Well, you're a fine-looking couple. Neither of you married?
8: No.
5: No, I'm not, Groucho.
2: You're not married, eh? Would you like to get married someday, Eleanor?
8: Oh, I think every young girl would. They'd like a husband and a home and some children.
2: Mm-hmm. Well, you're in the right place. Have you got a marriage license with you?
8: Well, no.
2: Don't you think that's pretty careless? You'd certainly never think of going fishing without a fishing license, would you?
8: Well, I think that would be a different story.
2: Well, you just think it's different, that's all. Sucker's a sucker, whether he's walking or swimming. Well, let's find out something about you two. Eleanor, where are you from?
8: I'm from Beverly Hills, California.
2: Beverly Hills, yes.
8: Huh?
2: Oh. How long have you lived out here?
8: 23 years.
2: Mm-hmm. Then you're a natural-born citizen, huh?
8: Mm-hmm.
2: What sort of work do you do?
8: Well, I'm a third-grade teacher, Groucho.
2: You're a school teacher?
8: Yes.
2: Didn't have any school teachers like that when I went to school. You're Noel Kennedy?
9: Well, I prefer to be called Bill Groucho.
2: You prefer to be called Bill Groucho? It's kind of a silly name,
9: Bill,
2: isn't it?
9: Bill, period.
2: Huh?
9: Bill, period.
2: Bill, period, you want to be called?
9: Bill Kennedy.
2: Bill Kennedy. Well, who is Noel?
9: I'm confused.
2: Noel Confused. Well, that's a nice name. Now, where are you from, Noel?
9: I'm from Brisbane, Australia.
2: Oh, Australia.
9: Uh-huh.
2: Well, what is it like in Brisbane?
9: Well, Brisbane's a big semi-tropical city. It's
2: semi-tropical?
9: Mm-hmm.
2: I didn't know that.
9: Well, it's very much like L.A., a little warmer.
2: What sort of work did you do in Brisbane?
9: Well, when I was younger, I went prospecting with an older brother in a place called Mai Mai in Queensland.
2: When you were younger?
9: Mm-hmm.
2: How old are you?
9: I'm 24.
2: Getting along, Bill. Huh? Now, where did you say you went prospecting?
9: Mai Mai. It's a little place outside Bong Bong, which is in male section.
2: Mai Mai is near Bong Bong?
9: That's right.
2: Well, that's right across the river from Walla Walla, isn't it?
9: No, it's in male section 493. Via Morani, via Marion, via McKay, North Queensland, Australia.
2: You must get a lot of mail with an address like that. How do you get it? Is it floated ashore in a bottle?
9: Well, if you send a postcard, there's not much room for the message.
2: No, I guess not. What's the reason you never got married, Bill? Shrewd fellow, these Australians.
9: No, I was always a little cynical, and I could never see any reason in giving away half my food to get the other half cooked.
2: Is this the customary attitude by the Australian youths?
9: No.
2: You're just speaking for yourself, huh?
9: Just personally. And I've changed a lot since then.
2: You don't have this attitude about marriage at present, do you?
9: No.
2: Well, how recently have you changed? The last 3 minutes?
9: That's a pretty good estimate.
2: Approximately. And you, Eleanor, what would you require in the man that you'll marry?
8: Oh, I'd like him to be nice looking and have a good sense of humor and charming and, oh, he must be intelligent, too.
2: No money?
8: Comes later.
2: Would you say you're intelligent, Bill?
9: I don't know about that, but I had an IQ test once. And
2: you had what?
9: I had an IQ test once, and it rated fairly high.
2: Well, do you know what your IQ is, Eleanor?
8: A psychology teacher once took it, and it came out 140.
2: Well, if it goes any higher, my advice is sell it. Is that a pretty good IQ, Bill? 140? 140?
9: That's very good. 140 is genius rating.
2: Mm-hmm. And what's yours, do you know?
9: 141.5.
2: You mean we've got two geniuses up here? No wonder they're not married. They're too smart. Well, we're going to take an awful beating in the quiz. Bill, obviously you have a lot in common. You could have a good time on a brainy day. All right, let's play You Bet Your Life. We'll start you off with $100. If you miss a question, you lose half your bankroll.
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2: You selected music. And remember, the more the question is worth, the harder it is. It's kind of a curious category for two geniuses, isn't it? All right, now what do you want to start with? 10, 50, 100, anything? 70.
9: $70.
2: Before Richard Rodgers teamed up with Oscar Hammerstein II, he wrote many great songs with another talented lyricist. What was his name?
8: Larry Hart.
9: Larry Hart.
2: Larry Hart is correct.
7: You now have $170 in your bankroll.
2: Now what do you want?
9: 80.
2: Okay, the orchestra will play a longtime favorite. You tell me the name of it. Okay, Jack, play.
8: Jealous.
2: What is it?
9: My partner says jealous.
8: Jealous.
2: Oh, well, that's right. Jealous is right.
7: You now have $250.
2: $250. You want to go ahead?
8: Yes.
9: Mm-hmm. $90.
8: Well, we're on the
2: 90s. Okay. Duke Ellington wrote this song, which became a big hit in 42. You identify it. Music, maestro.

0: Okay, what is it?
1: Don't get around much anymore.
0: Well, apparently you do.
2: And you now have $340 in your bankroll.
0: It's your last chance to beat the other couples.
3: 100.
0: 100 dollars?
3: Dollars, yeah.
0: In George White's Scandals of 26, that's 1926. This song was introduced for the first time. What's the name of it?

0: Birth of the Blues.
1: The Birth of the Blues.
2: Howie, it's a big kiss. And besides all that, you have $440.
3: Well, thanks. Thanks and good luck from the DeSoto Plymouth dealers. I hope you two are very happy.
2: And that means that all three couples on our show tonight, in just 1 minute, will get the chance at the DeSoto Plymouth $3,500 question. Groucho, here come the three couples, all of them timed for a chance at the DeSoto Plymouth big question. They'll write down their answer on the cards that we've given them, and if all three couples get it right, they'll divide the money among them.
3: Mob scene, Mary.
0: Oh, yes.
3: All right.
0: That's wonderful.
3: All right, here we go for $3,500. I'll give you 15 seconds to decide on the single answer between you. Think carefully, and please no help from the audience. James Fenimore Cooper wrote five historical novels, The Deerslayer, Last of the Mohicans, The Pathfinder, The Pioneers, and The Prairie. For $3,500, what was the name given to this internationally popular series of novels? Write it down.

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1: From Miss Carr and her partner?
0: Miss Carr and Jimmy Walker. Yes. Leather stocking tails.
1: And what is yours?
0: No, leather stocking tails.
2: It's this couple here.
3: Well, stick around. You come back here, please. We're both young.
0: Well, now, let's see. The gentleman, the Shriners Organization.
4: Al Malika.
0: And Jerry from Paducah.
5: Yeah. Barlow.
0: From Barlow. Well, that's close enough. You win $3,500. And how much in the quiz?
1: The all of $440.
0: That's $3,940. Congratulations. From the more than 3,000 DeSoto Plymouth dealers from coast to coast, you bet your life.

0: Be sure to tune in again next Wednesday night at the same time for the Groucho Marx Show, when the big question will be worth $1,000. 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
4: Jacob's, the cream of cream crackers.
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6: Choo-choo Charlie was his name, we hear.
5: He had an engine and he sure had fun. 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
7: Charlie says, love my good and plenty. Charlie says, really rings the bell. Charlie says, love my good and plenty. 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
9: Doc is in receipt of a telegram from the lawyer from the little town of Picora that states that the lawyer will arrive in Lumpkin in due time to settle a fortune on Betty if nothing prevents. The sheriff did not like the last three words, and he still feels that Betty is going to lose her fortune. Now let's see how the rest of our little family feel about it. We find Sonny, Buddy, and Betty in the house car as Betty says...
10: Sonny?
11: Yeah?
10: Come and sing this song, will you?
11: Okay. What's your name, Mother?
10: I say.

night. You shine so bright. You know that lovers need your light. And I thank you, Mr. Moon. You take to heart and tie them tight. And if love goes wrong, well, you make it wrong.

0: Why,
1: that's cute, isn't it?
2: Do you seem happy, Betty?
0: Yeah, I'll say she does. Why the big smile, Betty?
3: Oh, I don't know. I just feel happy.
0: You feel sure that everything will come out all right, don't you, Betty?
3: Well, I've made up my mind, Buddy, that I'm not going to worry about it. If it's right for me to have the money, then I'll get it. If I'm not supposed to have it, well, worrying won't help me one bit. So I'm not going to worry.
0: Gee, that sure is a swell way to look at it, Betty. I wish Dad could do that, but he's just worrying himself to death.
2: Yeah, ever since he received the telegram from the lawyer, he's just been pacing the floor and wondering if anything will happen to keep you from getting the $50,000.
0: But you know, Dad didn't start to worry until the sheriff said the lawyer was just stalling and would never show up. You know, when he called Dad's attention to the last three words in that telegram, where it said, if nothing prevents...
2: Oh, yeah, I remember. But just think, Betty, if nothing does prevent, perhaps this time next week you'll be rich. You'll have $50,000. Oh, boy.
0: If you do get your money, Betty, what's the first thing you'll buy?
2: Maybe she'll be like the Mountaineer family who was left a lot of money. They were figuring how to spend it, and the son who wanted an education says, well, let's buy an encyclopedia. And his old mother took the snuff brush out of her mouth and says,
4: land sakes, I don't see why you want to buy an encyclopedia. There ain't nary a one in the family can write it after you get it.
0: That's true. You're going to have to use that on the medicine show.
2: Yeah.
0: Say, Betty, if you do get your fortune, are you going to celebrate?
3: I'll say we will.
0: We'll roll up the carpet and push back chairs and get some music on the radio.
3: Yes, sir.
0: Now, don't mind the neighbors who live downstairs. They went out to see a show.
3: Sure.
0: Roll up the carpet and push back the chairs. Then be sure that all the lights are low.
3: I will.
0: Dance with the girlfriend, the one who cares. Tell her that you love her so. Now, when you're feeling tired of dancing, why, try and find a place to park. Go to any cozy corner. Yes, take advantage of the dark.
2: I remember that.
0: Oh, roll up your troubles, fold up your cares. Just forget you haven't got a dime.
3: Oh, but I will have.
0: Roll up the carpet and push back the chairs. You're gonna have a wonderful time.
2: Oh, my. That's cute. We'll have to use that.
5: Betty, I'm quickly. I'm going to put down the windows from the house car.
3: Well, what's the matter, Dad?
5: Well, there's a bad storm coming up.
2: Boy, I'll say we're going to have a storm. Gee, look at that black cloud.
0: I'll bet we're going to have one of those Texas northers.
2: Say, the sheriff ought to put his car away. He shouldn't leave it standing out there in the street during the storm. Why, he never will get it started.
0: Say, where is the sheriff?
2: I don't know. I haven't seen him all day.
5: Well, where is Charcoal? He should cover the piano and close up the truck.
2: Last time I saw Charcoal, he said he was going to get a little shut-eye.
5: A little what?
2: Shut-eye.
0: Yeah, that's what he calls sleep.
6: Hey, Mr. Doc. Oh, Miss Betty. Mr. Doc. Somebody come quick and help me.
2: Well, there he is now. He's in the truck.
0: Come on, let's see what's happened to him. Come in, Betty.
3: What's the matter, Charcoal?
6: Oh, Lord, Mr. Betty, I'm so scared the chills are running up and down my spine like a window shade.
0: Well, come on. Tell us what frightened you.
6: Well, sir, I was fixing to take a little snooze. I wanted to get me a little shut-eye, you know. So I pulled down the kibbles on my cot and crawled in. As I stretched out, my foot hit something in my bed. I looked down and, oh, Lord, a mussy.
2: Well, don't stop. Tell us, what was in your bed?
6: I curled up under the kibbles, sleeping so peaceful-like in my bed was...
2: What?
6: That snake, that Borestrictus snake.
3: Snake.
0: Charcoal's got a new roommate.
2: He just wanted you to mother him, Charcoal.
6: Oh, yeah, man. Blee, don't laugh about it like that.
2: Well, how did the snake get out of its box?
6: I don't know, sir, how it got out of its box, but what's worrying me is how it's going to get back in the box.
0: Well, that's up to you, Charcoal. You'll just have to unwind him and pick him up in your hands and put him back in the box.
6: Who'll have to unwind which and put him back where?
2: Oh, it's your job, Charcoal. He's your playmate.

0: have to unwind which and put him back where?
1: Oh, it's your job, Charco. He's your playmate.
0: No, sir, I ain't playing no nursemaid to no Bo Restrictor snake. Because my mammy didn't raise no dumb children.
2: Oh, that snake won't bite you, Charco. He's had his fangs taken out.
0: Sure. Had his fangs taken out?
1: Yeah.
0: That don't make no never mind. Buddy, don't you know that they're heading the business end of that snake? Why, man, if he can't bite you with his mouth, he'll wrap that body and his tail around you so tight that all the Dr. Legree's tonic and toner in the world wouldn't help you one bit.
3: Well, the snake has to be put back in the box, Charco, so it's up to you.
0: Yeah. Oh, please, Miss Betty, let that old snake go. It ain't no good nohow.
3: Oh, no, Charco. We couldn't let that snake run around loose. Why, would frighten people to death.
4: Besides, the snake is a great attraction with the show, Charco. We'll have to get it. Uh-oh, there's the storm. Come on, Betty, let's close up the house door. Fasten all the windows and doors tight.
1: Charco, maybe we can help you catch the snake.
2: Is it still in the bed?
0: I don't know, but I ain't had the nerve to look.
1: Well, I'll tell you. Let's lift up the covers and see.
0: No, sir, don't touch them covers. Let me get a long pole and your fanner way back while I ease the kibbles up careful like.
2: Here's a fishing pole, Charco.
0: A fishing pole?
2: Yeah.
0: Oh, that's good. Yeah, give it to me here. Now, that's it. Now, here goes the kibbles. Oh, listen to me, Pete. Stick to me now, because we might be leaving here soon. Uh-oh. Well, the snake's gone.
2: Oh, gosh. We've got to find it. Come on, let's look outside.
1: Hey, look here. It goes up that tree. Well, Charco, you'll just have to crawl up on that limb and try to get it.
0: Oh, Lordy, I told Mr. Duck not to buy that fool snake.
2: Well, here, we'll make a loop with this rope and tie it to the fishing pole, and Charco can lasso the snake.
0: Lasso the snake? Who do you think I is, Frank Buck? Maybe if this wind is strong enough, it'll blow the snake out of the tree.
1: Oh, go on now. Up on the next limb, Charco. That's it. Go on up higher.
2: Yeah, come on. Get up higher,
1: Charco.
2: That's
1: it. Higher.
0: Oh, this is high enough. I'm going to get up too high.
2: Oh, you're never getting that way.
1: No.
2: Boy, you think you're in a tough spot, Charco. How'd you like to be in that airplane during this storm?
0: Yeah. I reckon I'd be safer in that airplane than I would be in this tree with this snake.
1: No, you wouldn't either. Gee, look at that airplane. It's in trouble. Just flying around in circles.
2: Hey, that plane's going to land right out here in this field. There must be something wrong. They're signaling. Yes, they're trying to land.
1: Gee, they can't land here. Why, this is a cloud field.
2: Well, they're headed this way, all right. They seem to have lost control.
1: Oh, boy, they almost crashed into that tree. Hey, look out, they're going to crash. Oh, boy, they just missed us. Come on, buddy, and let's see if anybody's hurt.
0: Hey, you all come back here. Don't leave me up here in this tree like a monkey with this bone-restricted snake.
2: We'll be back, Charco. Boy, that plane did a beautiful nosedive. I hope nobody got hurt.
1: Hey, look, somebody's crawling out of the wreck. Oh, boy, that's lucky. Buddy, am I seeing things? Do you see what I see? Look who's in that plane.
2: Why, it's the sheriff.
1: Yeah.
2: Sheriff. Are you all right?
1: Sheriff, what happened to your plane?
2: Are you hurt, Sheriff?
5: Nope, I'm all right, but see about the passenger and the pilot.
1: Uh-huh.
5: The pilot and the passenger, they're the one I'm worried about.
1: Well, who is the passenger?
5: The passenger?
1: Yeah.
5: It's William Alonzo Cahan, Miss Betty's lawyer. I wasn't taking no chances on him getting here if nothing prevents, so I went and got him.
1: Hey, somebody come in and help us with this man. Hey, Mr. Callahan, are you all right?
2: Mr. Callahan, he doesn't answer.
0: Hey, Callahan, you're all right, ain't you? Ain't dead, are you?
1: Sheriff, if anything's happened to this lawyer, Betty may never get her $50,000.
0: That's what I thought.

Yes, the sheriff got his man. The lawyer is here, but that does not mean that Betty has her fortune. For as the sheriff says, there's many a twixt between the slip and the lip, or words to that effect. But something must happen in our next episode. Don't miss Chapter 94.

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8: Lifebuoy Health Soap presents Big Town, the headline stories of a great city dramatically reported by Steve Wilson, fighting managing editor, whose creed, as with all great newsmen, is emblazoned on the masthead of the Illustrated Press.
10: The power and the freedom of the press is a flaming sword, that it may be a faithful servant of all the people, use it justly, hold it high, guard it well.
8: Now to Big Town and Steve Wilson's headline story of Death by Plan. Most premeditated murders are the product of warped and twisted minds. And such is the case in Steve Wilson's assignment for tonight, that had its beginning in the prison office of Dr. Grant, the psychiatrist, as he listened to the bitter complaints of Greg Barton, a prisoner serving an indeterminate sentence for manslaughter.
11: Listen, Doc. I've served 5 years for that accidental killing. I've been on good behavior. I'm a trustee. Why did the parole board turn me down?
12: For your own sake, Barton, and for the sake of others.
11: What do you mean by that, Crack? I haven't made any trouble here.
12: No, not here, because you want to get out.
11: I'll say I do. Who doesn't?
12: Yes, but in your case, the reason is to get even with those you feel responsible for your arrest and conviction.
11: How do you know that?
12: It's my job here in the prison to discover those things, Barton.
11: How?
12: Well, if you'll recall, we've had several talks.
11: So what?
12: You revealed a feeling of persecution, a bitterness, and a hatred toward several persons.
11: What are you talking about?
12: And your partner, Will Adams. The girl, June West, over whom you admittedly fought and killed the wrong man.
11: Adams was the guy I should have killed for taking June away from me, but that doesn't matter anymore.
12: It shouldn't, but it does. And there are others you hate. A piano player called Mozart, a waterfront character called Willie the Weep.
11: How did you get all that?
12: You talked a lot to cellmates when you first arrived, Barton.
11: All right. What else have you got on me?
12: There's one other person you'd like to get even with, because he trapped you and turned you over to the police.
11: Who's that?
12: A newspaper man, Steve Wilson of the Illustrated Press.
11: Okay, so you got a call. I haven't fooled you for a minute.
12: No, and I'm sorry, Barton. If you could forget this hatred, there might come a time when I could recommend a parole.
11: Wait a minute. Then you're the guy that signed my parole this time, and the last.
12: For your own sake, Barton, if you were paroled now, feeling as you do, you might...
11: Murder somebody?
12: Yes. Sit down, Barton, or I'll have to ring for a guard.
11: You won't ring for nobody. Oh, you ain't gonna keep me here for the rest of my life.

0: key. Try the four-alarm call.
1: Come in while I'm a lovely and close the door on those infernal telephones.
0: Uh-oh. Trouble, trouble, boil and bubble. What's up?
1: Remember the Greg Barton manslaughter case about 5 years ago?
0: Barton? Wasn't he running around with some singer, a friend of Mozart's, suspected of two-timing him, picked a fight with the wrong man and killed him?
1: Yes, and Barton strangled a prison psychiatrist this morning and managed to escape in the doctor's clothes.
0: Good heavens, how could that happen?
1: Well, it's one of those things that can't happen, Laura and I, but do.
0: But why'd the warden call you, Steve?
1: Well, because Barton seems to have a burning desire to get even with anyone who had anything to do with putting him away. And I'm on the list.
0: Golly, that's right. You and Mozart tracked him down and turned him over to the police. You boys better be careful until Barton's picked up.
1: I don't think we can afford to wait for that, Laura and I. There are others involved. His ex-girlfriend, June West, and his ex-partner, Will Adams.
0: Yeah. Wait a minute, Steve. Wasn't poor old Willie the Wheat mixed up in that original killing in Mozart's Harbor Cafe?
1: Yes, Willie was washing dishes in the kitchen, saw the fight, and testified Barton started it. Otherwise, Barton would have gotten off with a self-defense plea.
0: That includes Willie and his Harry the Hack would
1: take. Yes, I want you to take Harry and his hack and find Willie and his shanty boat somewhere along the waterfront.
0: Oh.
1: Just a minute. I've had Mamie on switchboard trying to locate Will Adams. He's moved. Hello.
2: Hello, Wilson. Will Adams. Your switchboard operator tells me you want to talk to me on a matter of life and death, as she put it.
1: It could be death, Pat Adams.
2: How so?
1: Your ex-partner, Greg Barton, escaped from state's prison this morning and killed a man doing it.
2: I'm not surprised, but how does that concern me? I had nothing to do with his arrest or conviction.
1: No, but Barton is convinced he killed the wrong man for taking June West away from him. He suspects you're the right one and may decide to remedy his original mistake.
2: That's nonsense. I'll admit I was going around with June West, but that's over. Wait a minute, Wilson. Someone just came in my office.
3: Hello, Adam.
2: Greg Barton. How did you get here?
3: Illustrated Press, you're talking to. I guess you know.
2: Give me that. Put away that gun, Greg. I never did
3: anything. Shut up, you double-crossing rat. I'll get to you as soon as I talk to Wilson.
1: Well, I'll get Adams' address from Mamie. Notify the police Barton is there. Hurry.
0: You double.
3: Hello, Wilson, you nosy newspaper slug. Are you getting an earful over the phone?
1: Yes, Barton. You didn't waste any time getting to Big Tom.
3: No, and I'm not going to waste any time now that I'm here. I got a lot of things to do.
1: Well, you better take it easy, Barton. Or you're liable to go back to prison on something more than a manslaughter charge.
3: Don't try to kid me, Wilson. I heard over the radio I squeezed too hard on that windy dock's windpipe, and he's dead. So I'm in for a murder rap, no matter what I do from now on.
1: All right. But why take it out on Adams? He never did anything to put you away.
3: Don't kid me. I heard what he said to you a minute ago. And quit worrying about this two-timing slut. Start worrying about what's going to happen to you.
2: Greg, put that gun down and listen to me.
3: Just a minute. Don't interrupt me, Will. I waited a long time for this, and I want to enjoy it. And I want Wilson to get a sneak preview of what I'm going to do to him. Are you still hanging on the phone listening, Wilson?
1: Yes, and you'd better listen to me, Barton. If you really want to try and get even with me for helping send you to prison, you leave Adams alone and get out of his office as quickly as you can.
3: Now, ain't that noble of you, Wilson? I suppose you've told someone to tip the police I'm here in Adams' fancy office.
1: Yes. And that building will be surrounded in a couple of minutes. So if you want to get to me, forget Adams.
3: But I don't want to forget Adams, because I should have killed him in the first place.
1: Don't do it, Barton. One shot out of that gun in your hand, and you'll never get out of that place alive.
3: I'll get out, and I'll get to you, Wilson. All right, Will. I want just one thing out of you. Where's June West?
2: I don't know, Greg, and there wasn't anything between us. Just your crazy jealousy.
3: Where is she, you? Time and liar, tell me or I'll blow you apart now.
1: Tell him, if you know Adams, tell him where she is.
3: That's the real of you apartments, but I swear.
2: Never mind, swear, you slut. Just say a prayer if you got one in mind.
1: Now wait a minute, Barton. Don't be a complete senseless fool with that gun.
3: Say this tall, Wilson. I had all the fun I want out of Will Adams. I watched him standing here sweating, turning green and white.
1: Don't do it, Barton. You can't defend yourself on the whole world.
3: Thumping Tal Mozart and that moochin' stumblebum Willie the Weak. And you, Wilson, you're going to be the best of the lot. And I'm going to save you for the last. And listen to how it's going to be.
2: Greg! Greg, don't! Greg!
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4: 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Now to return to Big Town and tonight's headline newspaper drama captioned Death by Plan. Following the sensational prison break of a hate-crazed killer, Steve Wilson has talked to the killer over the phone and heard the first victim die. Now, in an effort to save four others marked for murder, Steve and Lorelei are racing to the apartment of June West in the cab of Harry the Loquacious Hackman.
6: Say, boy!
7: Say it, Harry. But get us to the Riverview apartments as quickly as the law allows.
6: Well, that isn't the process of practically being done. And whilst, Wild, did I not hear you saying that our butchy butchy funny Mozart is likewise a candidate for a slab in the morgue, alongside of this West guy yourself and poor old Willie the Weed?
0: That's right, Harry, but we phoned Mozart to close up his Harbor Cafe until the police can round up Greg Barton.
6: Well, how about Willie the Weed? Didn't he put the finger on this Barton character for you, boss?
7: Yes. And I wish you'd drive down to his shanty boat and make sure he takes cover, Harry.
6: Jack, boss. And if he is not in a shanty, I will cruise the waterfront till I spot a mucha mula for a mocha.
0: Do that, Harry, and check the hash houses. He sometimes washes dishes for a square meal.
6: Right, Miss Kilpoy. But what about your boss?
7: Well, let me worry about that if we get to it, Harry. Personally, I'd rather hunt a killer than have him hunting me.
0: But Steve, Barton knows June West lives in the Riverview Apartments. You heard Adams tell him just before he was killed. Barton may be hanging around the building.
7: I don't think he's had time to get there, Lorelei, and I'd like to get her out of there before he arrives.
6: Riverview Apartments, boss.
7: I'm not going, Harry. We're right up in front of the entrance.
0: Golly, I hope Mamie was able to reach her by phone and tell her to stay in her apartment.
7: Okay, Lorelei, my lovely. Let's go.
6: Anything I can do after which, if I want to find Willie?
7: Yes, Harry. Meet me at Mozart's Harbor Cafe.
8: Hello?
9: Hello, June.
8: Greg. Greg Barton.
9: So you remember the sound of my voice after all these years. I'm flattered.
8: Greg, listen to me. I didn't do anything to get you put in prison, and Will Adams didn't. It was your own crazy suspicion and jealousy.
9: So Steve Wilson called you, warned you to run and hide. I thought he would.
8: Yes, his office phone. He's coming here to help me get away where you can't find me.
9: I'll find you, beautiful. Maybe not tonight, because Steve Wilson has made me change my plans. But I'll find her when I get through with the others.
8: Oh, Greg, you must be insane. Really insane to kill that prison doctor so you could escape to...
9: To kill Will Adams and the rest of you? Perhaps.
8: Give it up, Greg. There's still time. Don't you see? You can't be in your right mind.
9: You surprise me, June. You don't sound frightened. Perhaps it's just as well. I have to give you a little more time to think about what's going to happen to you.
8: What are you going to do?
9: Give you something to think about. Going down to the waterfront, find an old moocher called Willie the Weak.
8: No, Greg. No.
9: Yes. Remember how that sobbing stumble-bum ruined my self-defense plea for what happened at your pal Mozart's Harbor Cafe?
8: Greg, don't do it. The police are hunting for you. They'll be waiting for you. They'll shoot you down like a mad dog.
9: No. What's that? Your doorbell, June?
8: Yes.
9: Better answer it. Probably Wilson. Tell him I'll give his regards to Willie the Weep.
8: No, Greg, don't hang up. Wait.
9: No, you wait, beautiful. Wait for me. And I hope you're still beautiful. I hope you'll look lovely on a slab in the morgue.
8: He hung up. He'll do it. He sounds so sane, but he must be out of his mind. Oh, I hope that's Mr. Wilson. Maybe he can do something to stop him. Who is it?
7: It's Steve Wilson, Miss West.
8: Oh, just a minute. Thank heaven. Please come in. Greg Barton just called. He hung up when you rang the bell.
7: I thought he might. This is Miss Kilburn, one of my best crime reporters.
0: Oh, well, you better get your things, Miss West. I'm going to take you to my apartment where you'll be safe until Greg Barton is recaptured.
8: Oh, thanks, but Greg isn't coming here.
7: Not coming? What did he say to you, Miss West?
0: He's going to the waterfront to look for that man called Willie the Weasel.
7: Willie? Good grief. He may get there before Harry. Lala and I.
0: Yes, he.
7: Get on the phone, call Inspector Callahan of Homicide. Mm-hmm. He may be at Adams' office. Ask him to send a couple of men over here to guard Miss West. Tell him I'm on my way to the waterfront to look for Willie the Weasel.

0: Willie the Weep.
1: Yeah, who wants what?
0: Open your shanty door, Willie. I have a message for you.
1: Okay, just a minute, mister. Who's the message from?
0: From your newspaper pal, Steve Wilson.
1: From Mr. Wilson? What's he want for me to do, mister?
0: He wants you to meet him at Mozart's Harbor Cafe. Come on, hurry, you dopey old moocher.
1: Hey, who you calling a moocher? I don't mooch. Much.
0: Never mind your blabber. Come on. You're going to Mozart's joint.
1: You let go of me. You ain't acting like no friend of Mr. Wilson.
0: Come on. You let go of that table or I'll slug you with this gun.
1: No. So I know who you are.
0: Oh, no?
2: You're coming to the Harbor Cafe if I have to carry you all the way.

0: Thanks, driver. No need to wait. Keep the change.
1: The outside of Perry's path, but there's a light showing in Willie's shanty room.
2: Boss, Mr. Wilson, is that you?
3: Yes, Harry.
1: Where's your hack?
2: Parked out on River Street and come here, quick.
3: Well, what's up, Harry? Any sign of Willie?
2: He ain't here, boss, but he's been here not long ago and there's been trouble.
3: How do you know that, Harry?
2: The place is a mess. Table upset, oil lamp smashed, and kerosene all over the floor. So it can't have happened long ago.
3: Good grief. Barton must have reached here first.
2: Yeah, poor Willie. It sure looks like he got it. Maybe got slugged by that galoot and dumped in the river.
3: No, wait a minute, Harry. That isn't the way this killer is working. He has to torment his victims, play with them, gloat over them, take his time.
2: Holy moly. Maybe he got him out of here, took him someplace to do that. Maybe he carried him. Willie ain't very heavy.
3: Yes, and there's no trace of blood, no smell of gunpowder. Wait a minute. Mozart's place, Harry, is only a couple of blocks from here.
2: And that's where Willie put the finger on this guy.
3: And that's where he may have taken Willie to pay him off and get Mozart at one and the same time.
2: I'll buy that, boss.
3: It's only a hunch, but it may pay off, Harry. Come on. Let's go.

0: Yeah. Who's out there in the alley?
1: Mozart, it's me. Willie's a weep.
0: Willie, get the sack, Will. I'll unlock the side door. Steve said you might show and stay here until the cops got that Barton slug, so...
2: So I'm here.
3: Barton.
2: Here, you tin horn ivory thumper.
1: No, I'm sorry, Mozart. He caught me at my shanty boat. He was going to kill me dead right out in the alley if I didn't call to you.
0: It's all right, Willie. You did the right thing. Close the door.
2: Yeah. Now get back over to that crummy piano of yours, Mozart. Start playing your own funeral march.
0: Sure. Anything the customers want. But I'll even do an encore and play it for your funeral now that you're here.
2: Sit down and play, you slug. I'll call the tune.
1: I'm sorry, Mozart. I guess I got you killed hollering like that, and you letting him in.
0: Oh, forget it, Willie. I'd have done the same thing. So would a million other guys and gals that don't want to open that door of destiny that leads to eternity. No matter how dark and dull and dreary this life may be. How do you feel about that, Barton?
2: I don't have to think about it. I have the gun. Keep on playing. Try something else. I hear you're good.
0: How's this, Barton? It speaks of life and love and laughter that stands against the hate of haters and robs the bullet of its sting. Go on and shoot, you slug.
2: No, I'm not ready. You haven't had enough time to think about what's going to happen to you. I want to see you in this mootra sweat and cringe and crawl.
0: Then sit down, Barton. Said you've got a long wait coming. I've had time to think about death since the day I was born. But I made a kind of peace with death a long time ago. That was all settled between us. Except the unimportant item on the agenda of how and why and when and where.
2: So you won't scare. Won't beg for even a few more minutes to live.
0: To live? I've been living on borrowed time for years. If I've got a few more minutes coming, I'll get them, Barton.
2: What about you, Willie the Weep? Are you ready?
1: No, I ain't ready, mister. But then I guess I won't ever be ready.
2: Shut up, you fools. This isn't the way I planned it. This isn't the way I thought you'd act. This isn't the way it was going to be.
0: Sorry, Barton. Give us time and maybe our nerves will snap and we'll cry. Give us time. Hard times, your time, Father. But remember, your time is running out.
4: 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And be sure to listen at the close of this program for names of the latest winners in Lieber's Mercury Bay contest. Now for the tense and dramatic payoff in tonight's big town story of murder by plan. Hunting an escaped convict bent on killing those responsible for his imprisonment, Steve Wilson and Harry the Hack race to Mozart's Harbor Cafe on a hunch the killer may be there.
5: Don't drive into the alley, Harry. Stop here.
6: Jack Wesson, let's hope we ain't too late.
3: Now, no sign of any disturbance. I'll try the side door to the back room.
5: Let me come along and back you up with my trusty monkey wrench, boss.
3: All right, Harry, but keep that wrench in your hip pocket. It's no match for this killer's gun.
5: The same goes for your fist, boss. Maybe we better wait for Inspector Callahan and his homicide boys.
3: There may not be time to wait, Harry. Come on, let's move down the alley to the side door.
5: Right behind you, boss. Watch your step. That character may be hiding somewhere here in the alley, waiting to welcome you with a load of lead.
3: No. Hold it a minute, Harry. I think I hear Mozart at the piano in the back room.
5: Yeah. Mozart's beating out the blues, so I guess Barton ain't showed yet.
3: Well, not necessarily. Mozart would sit down and play the Firebird if his place was burning to the ground.
5: Yeah, but this guy Barton ain't acting like he'd be in no mood for a concert.
3: On the contrary, he's just the type who likes to toy with his victim, Harry. Make them sweat it out before he shoots. Uh-oh, listen.
5: Holy moly, boss. Ain't that the funereal march Mozart's playing out?
3: Yes, and I'm certain Barton's in there, Harry, and there's only one sure way of delaying him.
5: Which way is that?
3: I'm going in there and give him another victim to gloat over.
5: No, boss, don't do it. You'd be just asking for it.
3: Don't worry, Harry. I think I have Barton's number. I think I can handle him. Go wait for Callahan. Tell him to cover this place like a blanket in case I fail.
5: Okay, boss, but look out, Barton. Don't cover you with no blanket. Good luck.
3: Thanks, Harry. No, if this side door isn't locked... Hello, Mozart.
6: Come in, Wilson. Come in. Welcome.
3: Thanks.
2: Hi, Steve. Meet Greg Barton.
3: We met over the phone tonight. But I thought I'd like to renew our acquaintance face to face.
6: Good. I was hoping you'd come, Wilson, but don't come any closer or I'll give you yours now.
3: That would be a shame, wouldn't it, Barton? Wouldn't that rob you of the pleasure of letting me sweat it out, waiting for you to decide the appropriate time?
1: You had not to come in here, Mr. Wilson. He hates you like poison, even more than the rest of us.
3: I don't think so, Willie. I think there's one other person he'd hate to miss in his murder plan.
6: Who, Wilson?
3: The girl you think betrayed you, Barton. June West.
6: Yes, but I'll get to her when I'm finished with the three of you. Where is she, Wilson? Where is she?
3: At her apartment with... one of my reporters. But by morning, she'll be in the protective custody of the police, Barton. If anything happens to us...
6: Oh, yeah? Well, you give me an idea. It means you haven't tipped off the police. That makes it perfect. Get on that phone over there on the wall by Mozart's piano.
3: What's the idea, Barton?
6: The idea is to tell your reporter to bring June down here where she'll be safe. And one wrong word out of you, and I'll cut all three of you down.
3: All right, Barton. But I think you're making the last mistake you ever make.
6: That better be the right number, Wilson.
3: Now come closer to the phone so you can listen in. If you don't trust me.
7: Hello?
3: Hello, Lala, I see you.
7: Where are you, Steve? What's happened?
3: At Mozart's, and I think you'd better bring Miss West down here.
7: Steve, are you crazy? With Barton on the loose?
3: No. Do as you're told. That's all.
6: Wait a minute, Wilson. That's no reporter you're talking to. That's some girl.
5: Give me that phone.
3: Gladly, Barton. Get that gun off the floor, Willie.
1: I'll get it, Mr. Wilson.
2: Beautiful, Steve. Beautiful. You pull him in like a fish.
7: Steve. Steve, what happened? Who got that shot? Steve.
3: Relax, Laura Lina, lovely. Barton is on ice. The shot merely nicked Mozart's battered old piano.
7: Oh, thank heavens. Golly, Steve, how did you manage it?
3: Well, I needled Barton into making me call for Miss West. And I counted on his getting suspicious when he heard me talking to a girl.
7: Why should he?
3: I mentioned a reporter being with Miss West. He didn't stop to think that a girl could be a reporter. And a good one.
7: Oh, thank you, kind sir. But what'd you hit him with?
3: The phone receiver.
7: Oh.
3: Cord gave me an extra reach. And speaking of extras, hang up and get Fletch on city desk. Give him the story before Callahan gets here with all our rivals.
7: Okay, Steve, but are Willie and Mozart all right?
3: Willie's okay, and Mozart's still glued to his piano stool. Get going. Byline yourself a headline. 30-30. Finish. The end.

0: And so ended with the re-imprisonment for life of the murderous Greg Barton, another exciting newspaper assignment for Steve Wilson and Lorelei of the Big Town Illustrated Press. Now, before hearing about next week's exciting Big Town adventure, here is Steve Wilson.
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2: Mrs. John Berkmere, Chicago, Illinois. 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

0: Next week, the makers of Lifebuoy bring you a hard-hitting story entitled The Deadly Doll, the story of a female killer. Another exciting assignment in the newspaper career of Fighting Steve Wilson of Big Town. 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In tonight's dramatization, all names, times, and places are fictional, and any similarity to other names and places is purely coincidental. Big Town features Edward Pauley as Steve Wilson, Fran Carlin as Lorelei Kilbourne, and was written and directed by Jerry McGill. And now, Big Town bids you good night until next Tuesday night, same time, same station, when you hear the newsboy calling.
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The Kraft Cheese Company will also bring you Bing Crosby every Thursday night. 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

0: Well, morning, Wally.
1: Hello there. Oh, hello, Judge. Didn't recognize you in the earmuffs. You're up bright and early, meeting somebody?
0: Yep, I'm meeting a certain someone.
1: Yeah, I figured you were. See, you got some flowers. Just open up here and I'll build a fire in the stove. Come on inside and wait.
0: Wally, I think I hear the flyer. Yep, here she comes, here she comes. By golly, here she comes.
1: What's the matter, Judge? You're as nervous as a bridegroom.
0: Well, as a matter of fact, Wally, you're not far wrong. Between you and me, I got the ring right here in my pocket.
1: Well, I didn't know you was considering taking the plunge, Judge. Who's the lucky lady?
0: You'll see. She'll be getting off here in a minute. And by the way, it hasn't actually been announced yet, so don't say anything, will you?
1: Oh, not me.
0: Especially to any Summerfield people?
1: Oh, not a word. Local girl, Judge? What's she like?
0: Well, Wally, she's about as big as a minute and the cutest little thing you ever did see. Got a telegram from her last night.
1: Yeah?
0: Yep. See? She says, arrive Moore's Junction 6-2 tomorrow morning. Can't wait to see you. Sign, guess who? Cute, huh?
1: That's a woman. Always keep you guessing.
0: Ever been in love, Wally?
1: Well, yes, now you mention it. But here comes 54. I better drag up that baggage truck.
0: She's coming. She's coming. Wonder which end she'll get off. Leela. Where is she? Leela. Wally, I don't see anybody getting off. You?
1: Down the end there, Judge. The porter's putting some bags on.
0: That must be her. Leela! Leela! Ooh.
2: Hello there, Judge.
0: Gildersleeve.
2: Nice of you to meet me, Judge. I see you got my wire.
0: Yeah. Why, you?
1: Did you find your party, Judge?
0: Yes, Gildersleeve.
1: Well, I hope you two will be very happy together.
2: Yes, sir, I certainly appreciate your driving all the way over here to meet me, Horace. And I want to tell you, it's great to be back. I say, it's great to be back. Cap got your tongue?
0: You tricked me, Gildersleeve, and you know it.
2: Why, Judge, how can you say that? There's not an ounce of trickery in my entire nature.
0: Listen, we might as well come right out in the open. Leela's arriving sometime today, and I'm serving notice right now that I intend to make her my wife at the earliest opportunity.
2: Well, now, I may have something to say about that, Horace.
0: I'd like to see you try.
2: You will, Judge, you will. That's no reason we can't be friends, is it? Come on, what do you say, Judge? May the best man win.
0: No.
2: Yeah. Thanks for the ride.
0: You're welcome.
2: Sorry you won't come in to breakfast.
0: Certainly I'll come in to breakfast. Yeah.
2: Why didn't you say so?
0: Why didn't you ask me?
2: Well, come on then.
0: I'm coming.
2: Wait a minute. What about my bags?
0: Well, what about them?
2: All right, then give them to me.
3: Hiya! Mark, up here!
2: Oh, hello there, young fella.
3: Hiya. Can I get a job, Unc?
2: Wait a minute.
3: Hey, I have an AM Civic. Piggy and I are building a Jeep. Guess what? The cat's been gone 3 days. Can I, Unc?
2: Can you what?
3: Get a job.
2: One thing at a time, Leroy.
3: Well, Uncle Moore, why didn't you tell us you were coming? I'd have driven over to get you.
2: Well, I knew the judge would never forgive me if I didn't let him do it. Judge?
0: Good morning, Marjorie.
4: Good morning, Judge. You'll have breakfast with us, won't you?
0: I should be delighted.
4: Good. Come on in, everybody. Brady, company for breakfast.
5: Mr. Gildersleeve, my goodness, I'm glad you're back. Things have been happening around here.
2: Oh, have they, Bertie?
5: Yeah, let me take you things.
2: Thank you.
5: Did they feed you down there in Whistle Vista, Mr. Gildersleeve?
2: Oh, like a king. I don't know a finer cook than Molly McGee.
5: Seems to me you're looking a little piggy.
2: Well, she's not in the class with you, of course, Bertie. But who is?
5: Yes, sir. What would you like for breakfast? We got oatmeal, we got ham and eggs, we got kidneys on toast, we got hot cakes, we got English muffins, we got sausage.
2: That'll be fine. Do you think you could scare up an extra prune for Judge Hooker here? A cup of hot water?
5: Oh, no, sir. I know what the judge likes. Don't I, Judge?
2: Well, hurry up, Bertie. I've got to get to the office. Hey, come on in and sit down, Judge. You can gnaw on a banana till she gets things ready. Perhaps I should explain, my dear, that the judge isn't speaking to anyone this morning. He's mad at the world.
4: Oh, no.
0: Marjorie, I hope I may consider myself your guest while I'm here.
4: Of course you may.
0: Thank you.
2: Got up too early. That's what's the matter with him.
0: Ask your uncle who got me up.
4: Now, Uncle Moore, don't tease the judge.
3: You haven't heard the news.
2: News? What news?
3: I've got a job.
4: Hey, Aunt, can I get one? Can I get a job?
2: Wait a minute. What kind of a job is it, my dear?
3: A war job. I'm going to work in the new arms factory.
2: In a factory?
3: Yes. Well, aren't you pleased?
2: Well, I don't know, my dear. I think I might have been consulted about this.
3: But you weren't here. And everybody's doing it.
2: That's still no reason.
0: Marjorie, I think you're taking a war job is a fine thing. And any man with the slightest spark of patriotism would applaud it.
2: Look here, Hooker. Are you questioning my patriotism? All I say is woman's place is in the home.
0: You will sometimes hear it said, Marjorie, by persons of low intellect.
2: Yes, yes.
0: That woman's place is in the home. When you do, ask them what woman's place is going to be if we don't defend our homes.
2: Listen, Hooker, address your remarks to me.
0: It might be of interest, Marjorie, to ask your simple-minded uncle if he knows what a shortage of manpower there is in this town.
2: Hooker, you can't come into my house, eat my food, and ignore me. You talk to me!
0: The facts are there. They are very simple. A child could grasp them, Marjorie. But with your uncle, it may take some explaining.
2: Yeah, you old goat.
0: It comes down to this. The factory's going to require three times as many workers as we've got. We can't bring them in from outside because we haven't got houses for them. So what's the answer? We've got to man the factory with people living in Summerfield who haven't now got war jobs. And that means mostly women.
3: That's true, I guess. Anyway, I can't think of a finer job for a woman than backing up the men at the front. And that's why I went out and got this job.
0: You're right, Marjorie, and I'm proud of you for doing it.
2: You're proud of her? Who are you to be proud of her? She's my niece. I'm proud of her.
0: But you just said that woman's place...
2: Don't you be putting words in my mouth, Hooker. And don't give me any of your talk about woman's place being in the home. In my opinion, it's the duty of every person in this country to go out and get a war job. Man or woman, young or old, black or white. Bertie?
6: Yes, Mr. Gilfie?
2: How's my breakfast coming?

0: Fred Gildersleeve will be with us again in a few seconds. I'm sure you mothers and housewives have noticed that when you cook or bake something especially good for your family, it disappears mighty fast. Well, the same thing often happens to a food product that's exceptionally good, and that explains why your food dealer may sometimes be temporarily out of parquet margarine, Kraft's delicious spread for bread. Of course, Kraft is doing everything possible to keep dealers supplied, but these days so many people prefer parquet margarine that some dealers just can't keep up with the demand. Now, I don't mean to say that you can't get parquet margarine. Likely as not, most of the time you can. But it is wise to watch your dealer's stocks and buy parquet whenever he has a supply. Remember, parquet is an excellent energy food and a reliable year-round source of vitamin A. So it's good advice to always watch for and always ask for parquet, P-A-R-K-A-Y. Parquet margarine, made by Kraft.
1: My dear? Oh, anything wrong?
2: Not a thing, Uncle Mort. Just a pleasant, healthy fatigue.
1: Fatigue? Oh, fatigue.
2: My new job is going to be lots of work, but I love it.
1: Yes, that confounded war. Is Mrs. Ransom home yet?
2: How on earth would I know?
1: Well, you might have seen her come in. Well, I'll just make sure. Operator? 1-2,
2: That woman. Even her phone number is provocative.
1: What's that, my dear?
2: I say even Mrs. Ransom's phone number is cute.
1: Oh.
2: Everything about her is cute.
1: Oh, do you think so, huh? Well. Oh, dear, I guess she's not home yet.
2: Uncle Mort, why all this sudden excitement over whether Mrs. Ransom's home or not?
1: Why, there's no excitement, my dear, just a neighborly interest.
2: Are you certain?
1: Yes. At least I think it is.
2: Uncle Throckmorton. Well, well, well.
1: Yes, Marjorie, you've guessed something. What do you think about it?
2: Well, honestly, I suppose I should have seen it coming.
1: My dear, one never knows when love is coming or where it's going.
2: Uncle Mort, just how far has this particular love affair gone?
1: I'm going to marry Leela Ransom if Hooker doesn't beat me to it, the old goat.
2: You really mean this?
1: Yes, my dear. While I was away, I realized how much she meant to me. I just can't live without her.
2: Poor Uncle Mort.
1: Why do you say that? Don't you think I'll get her?
2: Of course you'll get her.
1: Well, what's the matter with her?
2: Nothing's the matter with her. If she's the one you want, then nothing's the matter with her.
1: Well, I'm glad you feel that way. I think she's a lovely woman. Wait a minute. Who's that coming up the street now? Oh, Leroy.
2: Leroy. Are you going to tell him?
1: I'd like to tell him by mail.
3: Please excuse me.
1: Oh, what is it, Bernie?
3: Do you mind if we have supper a half hour early tonight?
1: Well, I suppose it's all right. What are we having, anyway?
3: Well, it's the kind of a meal you'd want to wait too long for.
1: What do you mean?
3: Well, it ain't the kind of meal you want to eat a whole lot of.
1: Bernie, what are we having?
3: Stuffed peppers?
1: Yes, Bertie, you know my feeling about stuffed peppers. Why are we having them?
3: Well, partly because I couldn't get nothing else, and partly because I have my first aid class tonight.
1: Oh, you too, huh? Well, in that case, I suppose I can't complain.
4: Bertie, we've got news for you.
3: Who's that, Miss Marjorie?
4: Uncle Mort's going to get married.
3: What?
1: That's right, Bertie. I'm going to marry Mrs. Ransom.
3: Oh, Mr. Gildersleeve!
1: Bertie! Bertie, don't take it like that. Bertie, why are you crying?
4: Ben, what's the matter with her?
1: Come here, my boy. I have something important to discuss with you.
4: Uh-oh. Gosh, I've been pretty good the last few days.
5: This has nothing to do with your behavior, Leroy.
4: It hasn't, and I can stand anything. Shoot the bunk to me, Unc.
1: This is a serious matter, young man.
4: Okay.
1: There comes a time in every man's life, sooner or later, when it's one of nature's laws that a man should not want to live alone. He should cleave unto another.
4: Uncle Mort, have you got mixed up with some dame?
1: Leroy, I'm trying to tell you of my approaching marriage.
4: Marriage?
1: Yes, my boy. I'm about to risk the sweetest adventure life offers any man. I'm going to embark on the long, happy voyage that makes two people one.
4: Are you kidding?
1: Leroy!
4: I guess he ain't, Leroy.
5: Uncle Mort is going to ask Mrs. Ransom to marry him.
4: Mrs. Ransom?
1: Yes. I find that whistle intensely objectionable, young man.
4: Sorry, Uncle. I didn't mean anything by it.
1: See that you don't. Mrs. Ransom is a sweet, lovely woman, and I intend to make her my very own.
4: Well, she's got to be your very own. What's she doing in Judge Hooker's car? Look out the window.
1: Hooker? Where? By George, it's true. You must have found out what train she was coming in on. The dirty sneak.
5: She's got a new hat.
1: She has?
5: Yes, remember to tell her.
1: I will.
5: Judge seems to be having trouble carrying all her suitcases.
1: Good. Well, I'm not going to help him. I'll wait till he's gone.
4: Then you go over and give her the business.
1: It's not the way to describe my proposal.
5: Judge Hooker's going in the house with her. What if she agrees to marry him right now?
1: Oh, you think she might?
4: Nah, the judge hasn't got a chance against Uncle Mort.
1: Oh, thank you, Leroy. Well, anyway, I'll give Hooker 5 minutes. And the minute he leaves, I'm going right over and pop the question.
5: Now, Uncle Mort, you can't just tear over there and do it like borrowing an egg.
1: No?
5: No, you must see her as something important. Call her up and ask her if you can see her after dinner. And put on your new suit, your best tie, a dash of cologne on your handkerchief. Bingo!
1: You're right, my dear. This must be handled like a major campaign. How much time till supper?
5: Half an hour. Why, where are you going?
1: After that dash of cologne.
6: Hello, Mr. Gildersleeve.
1: Oh, hello, Peavy. Peavy, I want to get some cologne.
6: Cologne? Cologne, let me see. You want some cologne?
1: Yes.
6: You wouldn't want some bay rum?
1: No.
6: No, you want some cologne. Is this for yourself, Mr. Gildersleeve, or for a friend?
1: For myself. Have you got any, or haven't you?
6: No, Mr. Gildersleeve, I haven't.
1: Then what do you care who it's for?
6: I'd just like to know.
1: What have you got that smells nice, Peavy? I want to make an impression on a lady.
6: Any particular lady?
1: Yes, a particular lady, but I'm not saying who.
6: It's a little indefinite.
1: Then give me something with an indefinite scent. That's all I'm going to tell you.
6: Well, to tell you the truth, Mr. Gildersleeve, the holidays have just about cleaned me out. However, I have one item here that hasn't gone too well.
1: What's that?
6: And it comes in a rather attractive package, too.
1: Yes, but what is it?
6: No, it's a bubble bath.
1: A bubble bath. What in the world would I do with a bubble bath?
6: Well, it smells nice. It has a sort of an odor of the pine woods.
1: I don't want to come out of a bath smelling like a moose. How does this stuff work?
6: Well, it makes a rather extraordinary amount of lather, Mr. Gildersleeve. I understand that the bubbles fill the average bathtub right up to the rim.
1: Peavy, I don't have any trouble filling a bathtub. Is this stuff good for anything?
6: Well, I don't make any claims for it myself, but some people say it has reducing properties.
1: Are you insinuating that I'm overweight?
6: Well, no, I wouldn't say that.
1: I'm not interested in altering my figure, Peavy. I simply wish to give an illusion. With the proper help, any man can appear youthful and sprightly.
6: No, I wouldn't say that either.
1: You haven't anything better to offer than this bubble gum, Peavy. I'd better try somewhere else.
6: No, just a minute, Mr. Gildersleeve.
1: Well?
6: If you want to make a favorable impression on a lady, why not take her a tasteful gift?
1: A gift? Oh, it's pretty soon after Christmas, but that might be an idea. How about some candy?
6: Mr. Gildersleeve, I haven't an ounce of candy left in the house.
1: Oh, well, how about a book? Have you got a nice light novel on your shelf? Something Frenchy, perhaps?
6: No, all our fiction was cleaned out in the Christmas rush. I have got a useful work on business law, but frankly, it wouldn't make much of a gift.
1: Well, maybe something like a nice cigarette lighter, then.
6: Well, the only lighter I have left is broken, Mr. Gildersleeve. I wouldn't want to sell it to you.
1: Oh, for goodness sake, Peavy, the gift was your idea. You make a suggestion.
6: Mr. Gildersleeve, how about a nice package of bubble bath?
2: Who's there? Oh, that's funny. I could swear I heard somebody knock. Throckmorton!
7: I declare, you just about frightened me to death. You silly boy. Come in, won't you?
1: I brought you some roses, Leela.
7: For me? Why, I think that's the sweetest thing. Oh, they're lovely roses. What is it about me, I wonder, that makes everybody think of roses? A dozen of them, too. I know. I'll put them in with the ones Judge Hooker brought me, and that'll make 3 dozen.
1: Three? Oh, the old goat's been throwing his money around, eh?
7: Come and help me arrange them, sophomore.
1: Well, I'm not very good at arranging flowers, I'm afraid.
7: Oh, gracious, what mine is. I just want you to admire them, that's all.
1: You're the one I admire, Leela.
7: I think they look pretty here on the piano, don't you?
1: You look prettier.
7: Why, Mr. Gildersleeve, I declare if I didn't know better, I'd think you were from the South paying me such pretty compliments and all.
1: Leela.
7: Tell me, how was your trip?
1: Leela, let's not talk about my trip. Let's talk about you.
7: Oh, goodness, what is there to talk about? I can think of much more fascinating things than that. Tell me about the new factory. Judge Hooker wrote me...
1: Forget the factory and forget Judge Hooker. He was over here this afternoon, wasn't he? Wasn't he?
7: Gracious, if you're going to be jealous of every man who happens to propose to me.
1: What did you tell him, Leela?
7: That Throckmorton is entirely between me and the judge. I'll give you a hint, though. If I were engaged to him, I'd be wearing his ring, wouldn't I?
1: Leela, what would you say if I stole a kiss?
7: Oh, no, you don't.
1: Oh, yes, I will.
7: Oh, no, you don't.
1: Oh, yes, I will. Oh, my goodness, look at what I've done.
7: That's all right, Throckmorton. It's just an old lamp that belonged to my great-grandmother Chesterfield.
1: Well, I'm terribly sorry, Leela. I'm just a clumsy ox.
7: Oh, no, you're not.
1: Oh, yes, I am.
7: Oh, no, you're not.
1: Oh, yes, I am.
7: No,
1: I've got you cornered.
7: Well, just because I don't happen to be engaged at the moment, Mr. Gildersleeve, doesn't mean you have the right to take liberties.
1: Play something, Leela.
7: No, I'm not in the mood right now.
1: Oh, please, play something for me. If I sing?
7: Well, what shall I play?
1: I know. Just a little love, a little kiss.
7: Oh, I don't know that very well. I'm afraid I couldn't play it without the music.
1: Well, what do you know? Here's the music. I found it right in my inside pocket. Isn't that lucky?
7: Oh, dear, I hope I can play this. And now you turn the pages, Throckmorton.
1: All right.

0: Leela, that isn't just a song. That's the way I feel, Leela.
1: Oh, Throckmorton, I always dreamed that someday it would be like this. And now I'm afraid I've spoiled it.
0: Uh-huh. How could anything spoil it?
1: I've gone and done something.
0: What?
1: Maybe it was reckless of me, but I want you to be the first to know.
0: What have you done?
1: I'm sure I don't know what my poor mother would say if she were alive. It's not at all ladylike.
0: What is it?
1: It just came over me, and I had to do it.
0: Leela, what is it? What have you done?
1: Throckmorton, could you still love me if I was operating a drill press?
2: 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Original music heard on this program was composed and conducted by Billy Mills. 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

0: Honeys. Yes, boys and girls, it's Comic Weekly time. And here I come right into your house to bring a little fun and happiness. Right out of the pages of Puck the Comic Weekly, straight into your living room, your friend, the Comic Weekly Man, the jolly Comic Weekly Man. Hello, hello, hello.
1: Hello, hello, hello.
0: Well, little Miss Honey, how are you today?
1: Oh, I'm just fine, thank you. How are you?
0: Oh, I'm just fine, too. And I think it's time that I asked you a riddle again.
1: Yes, I think it's time, too.
0: All right, why is a dog's tail like the center of a tree?
1: Oh, that's hard.
0: Oh, that's wrong.
1: Why is the dog's tail like the center of a tree? Because... No, that isn't it. Because... No, that isn't it. Because the...
0: Nope, that isn't it either.
1: Oh, all right, I give up. Why is the dog's tail like the center of a tree?
0: Because it's farthest from the bark.
1: Huh? Oh, that's very funny. Yeah. A dog's tail is farthest from his mouth, and that's what he barks with. And the center of the tree is farthest from the bark.
0: That's right.
1: Oh, that was good. Now will you please read me the funnies?
0: Puck the Comic Weekly?
1: Yes.
0: Very well, I'll read that in just a moment. But before I do, let's listen to this nice man. Now here we go with Puck the Comic Weekly. And on the first page of the first section, Beetle Bailey.
1: Magic words for the music, please.
0: Very well, my lady. Toot me a toot and tweet me a tweedle. Squeeze out music for Bailey the Beetle. Today we're out at the Army camp where Beetle Sergeant has lined a squad of men up on the parade grounds, all ready to put them through marching maneuvers. He roars.
2: I'll teach you men to obey orders if it's the last thing I do. Eyes front!
0: Sergeant marches a few feet ahead of his men, looking back over his shoulder at him.
2: Hey, art now!

0: Keep going!
1: Last picture top row, the sergeant marches into a telephone pole.
0: One, two, three, go!
1: He slumps to the ground unconscious. The men don't see what's happened and march on straight for the gate leading out of the parade ground. Not hearing any commands to the contrary, out the gate they go. First picture bottom row, they're marching along the highway. Beetle says,
2: "Hey, where do you think he's taking us?"
0: "We're not paid to think."
2: "Hey, we're not paid, period."
1: Second picture bottom row, they march down the main street of a town. Third picture bottom row, they head straight for a truck that has the end gate down. They don't hear any commands to stop, so they march straight up the gate and under the truck. Beetle exclaims,
2: "Hey, we're going right onto a truck."
0: "Well, I don't hear him telling us to stop."
1: A truck driver who happens to be a soldier from the camp says,
0: "Hey, you guys want a ride? I'm going back to camp."
1: Last picture, the truck roars back into camp. The men see the sergeant lying on the ground by the telephone pole. And one says,
2: "Hi, how'd he get back here so quick?"
1: And the sergeant opens his eyes and sees the men on the truck. And he goes, "What?"
3: Wasn't that funny? The way the sergeant starts the men marching and then marches into the post and knocks himself subconscious.
1: Yeah. And the men keep marching and marching until they end up marching out of the truck.
3: And of course they can't march over the top of the truck, so they just stop there.
1: And then they get a ride back to camp.
3: Oh, bet you that made them glad.
1: Yes, you bet it did. Now, what would you like to read?
3: Oh, I'm anxious to read Peter Pan.
1: Very well. Let's go over the page past Little Iodine, over to page 3, where you'll find Prince Val. Turn over that page, and here we are on page 4 with Peter Pan. And you remember that Peter had rescued Tiger Lily, the Indian chief's daughter, from Captain Hook.
3: And that saved the life of all the boys, because the chief was going to have the boys burned at sunrise if Tiger Lily wasn't returned to camp, because he thought that the boys had taken Tiger Lily.
1: Yes, so it looks as though the boys' lives will be saved. Let's read now and see if that happens. Here we go with Peter Pan. Say the magic words with me. Pirates, crocodiles, Peter Pan, whisk up music for Never Neverland. Peter Pan has rescued Tiger Lily and brought her back to the Indian chief. And now a great celebration fills the Indian camp. The boys have been released according to the chief's promise. And Peter Pan stands in front of the Indian chief with a long Indian headdress that reaches from the top of his head to the ground. The chief says,
4: "Peter Pan, mighty warrior, be glad to make a little flying eagle."
1: And the boys yell,
5: Hooray for the flying eagle!
1: Last picture top row, from a distance, a forlorn figure watches. It is the pixie, Tinker Bell, whom Peter had banished for a week because of her jealousy over Wendy. Meanwhile, first picture bottom row, back on the pirate ship, Captain Hook is recovering from his watery struggle with the crocodile. Hook has a bad cold, and he's sitting in a chair with a hot water bottle on his head and his feet in a tub of steaming water. His man Smee pours in more hot water as Hook groans,
6: "Oh, that cursed Peter Pan!"
1: Smee says,
7: "Hey, Captain, I hears there's trouble brewing on the island. Woman trouble. Peter Pan has banished Tinkerbell."
6: "Tinkerbell? Banished?"
7: "Aye, Captain. Tink's terrible jealous of Wendy. Tried to do her in, she did."
1: Fourth picture bottom row, Hook leaps to his feet.
6: "That's it, Smee! That's it! A jealous female can be tricked into revealing Peter Pan's hiding place."
1: And last picture, he exclaims,
6: "You will go ashore at once. Pick up Tinkerbell and bring her to me."
3: Boys are safe again, but Tiger Lily was returned.
1: Yes, Peter saved everybody's life. Tiger Lily and all the boys.
3: Yes, but what is this plot that Captain Hook's got that he wants to capture Tinkerbell?
1: Well, that's something we'll have to wait until next week to find out. Now look across the page. There's Donald Duck.
3: Oh, Donald Duckle, my favorite face. favorite.
1: And I'll read your favorite right away. Here we go with Donald Duck. Say the magic words with me.
8: Squeejum, squeejum, squealy chicka-chack.
1: Let's have music to better quack, quack. It's early in the morning. Donald is sound asleep. There's a sound at the window. Donald wakes up.
2: What's that?
1: Then Donald realizes that the sound is coming from the window.
2: Oh, gee, I almost forgot.
1: He gets out of bed and runs to the window. He opens it and sees a burglar standing down below.
2: Oh, yeah. Hey, quiet now. Put up the ladder.
9: Okay, pal.
1: The burglar puts the ladder against the window. At last picture top row, he climbs up.
2: Hey, quiet now. Quiet, quiet, quiet.
1: And Donald begins to hand the burglar big packages.
2: It's a cinch. I got them all wrapped up.
9: Okay, okay.
1: Third picture bottom row, Donald is standing beside the truck, which is loaded high with the packages that Donald has given to the burglar. And then the truck drives off.
2: Good luck, pal.
1: Sometime later at 7 o'clock, the alarm clock goes off. Donald's nephews dash into the room.
10: Hey, Uncle Donald! Uncle Donald! Uncle Donald! A catastrophe!
1: Last picture, Donald sits up. And Louie says,
10: burglars have swiped our Bebop record collection.
1: Donald smiles and says,
2: how sad.
1: And he thinks to himself,
2: boy, oh boy, am I glad.
3: Oh, that wasn't nice of Donald at all. He hired the burglar to come and steal the boys' collection of records. Why?
1: Well, you know, sometimes children play only one kind of record, and it's the Bebop kind. And it can drive their parents crazy.
3: But that's no reason to give the records away.
1: Well, then it's up to the children not to play the records so loud and not to play them so often.
3: Well, I guess that's only fair.
1: Yes, you bet it is. Now let's turn over the page and go to Flash Gordon.
3: Yes, because Flash is on the moon where he'd been having terrible trouble with Dr. Stella. That was the leader of the crooked band of outlaws.
1: Yes, and after many dangerous adventures, Flash has finally captured Dr. Stella and the outlaws.
3: Yes, but Mark has gone off in Flash's rocket ship, and he's trying to capture a ship that's coming from Earth that's loaded with expensive goods.
1: Yes.
3: I wonder what'll happen when Mark returns.
1: Well, let's read now and find out. That's important because Mark is an outlaw. Here we go with Flash Gordon. A rig-a-dig-a-doon-doon, sask-a-matash. Let's have music for Heroic Flash. Flash sees that Dr. Stella is going to be all right, so he locks her in the airlock. Then, searching the moon station thoroughly, Flash and Zarkov find that Mark has taken most of the pirate crew on his rocket trip to hijack the passing sky freighter. Flash says, now look, before we do anything else, we'll replace this smashed viewport. I want the place airtight before the outlaws return. Last picture top row. As the air pressure builds up to normal again, Flash discards his space suit and hurries to the instrument room. He takes a quick look in the viewport, and he sees that Mark is returning with the captured cargo carrier. Swiftly, Flash and Zarkov prepare to ambush the returning raiders. They take their post in a gun emplacement. Flash tells Zarkov, we'll strike when they're most vulnerable. At the moment, they pile out of the rocket. However, unknown to Flash, one of the crew at the moon station has revived enough to send a frantic message to the pirate's rocket. And Mark is stunned as the words come through his earphones.
11: Gordon has taken over the base. Stella is a prisoner. You are flying into a trap.
1: Inside of the rocket ship, Mark shouts to the pirates.
12: Change course. We'll land at the underground hangar.
1: And a few minutes later, the pirates' rocket and the captured cargo craft approach the protected hideout. Huge doors swing open automatically. And the rocket ships glide in and land underground. Then the doors silently close behind them, completely hiding the ships. Mark has evolved a plan to deal with Flash. He says through tight lips,
9: Gordon's waiting to ambush us. Well, we'll see who gets ambushed.
3: Isn't that terrible? Just when I thought Flash was going to capture everybody. One of the outlaws has to warn Mark.
1: Yes, and now Mark and his ship are safe.
3: And what's more, Mark's got a plan now where he thinks he can beat Flash. I wonder whether we can.
1: Well, that's something we'll have to wait until next week to find out. Now let's turn over to the last page of the first section.
3: Oh, and here's Dick's adventure.
1: And I'll read that in just a moment. But first, here's that nice man again with something interesting to say. Now here we go again with Puck the Comic Weekly. And on the last page of the first section, Dick's Adventures.
3: Magic words for the music, please.
1: Say them with me, please.
3: Riggedy pack a zack a zick.
1: Let's have music for Adventurous Dick. Dick is in the early days of America, when Texas belonged to Mexico, and when the powerful Mexican general Santa Anna was ruling the territory with a cruel hand. The Americans were trying to secure their liberty. One of the leaders was Jim Bowie, who had become a good friend of Dick's. Last week, you remember, Mexican soldiers had trapped Dick and Bowie in the old city hall, but they'd succeeded in making their escape. And now today, Dick and Bowie raced down the street with the soldiers after them. Last picture top row, seeing the soldiers behind them, Bowie leaps over a wall into a mission patio. Dick follows in a second. And Bowie sees an old well ahead of him. He stops beside it.
13: Here, wait, Dick, wait. This is our best chance. Grab the rope and slide down.
1: Dick grabs the rope to which a bucket is suspended, and down he goes. A second later, Bowie slides down the rope. First picture bottom row, Bowie points to the bucket that's floating on the surface.
13: That bucket is your new hat, Dick. Get under it fast. Mine will be down in a second.
1: Bowie cuts the rope, and the other bucket, which is now hanging by the pulley at the top of the well, comes plunging down. Quickly, Bowie and Dick pull the buckets over their heads and then stand quietly in the water. A second later, the soldiers who have been following them come to the well. They look down and see the two buckets floating on the water below. The captain mutters,
9: It is an abandoned well. See, there are the two buckets floating at the bottom. Let us search for those rascals elsewhere.
3: Wasn't that a clever trick to slide down the rope and hide in the water?
1: Yes, and by putting the buckets over their heads, they couldn't be seen by anybody. That Bowie's a very smart man.
3: Yes, he was. But how are they going to get out of the well now? After all, Bowie's cut the rope.
1: Well, that's a trick we'll have to wait until next week to find out. Now look below Dick's Adventures. There's Rusty Riley.
3: Oh, yes, and you remember, Rusty Riley's on Denver Dooley's farm. Mr. Dooley had given Rusty a job there to take care of the horses.
1: Yes, and Rusty arrived at the farm expecting to find a nice old lady. But instead, he found a woman who was rather young, who was pretending to be Mrs. Dooley, and a man named Mel, who says he's the hired man.
3: And there are two people there who are up to something crooked, I know.
1: Yes, those two people are crooked. When Rusty came out to the barn to find the horses, he found there was no oats, and that the horses hadn't been fed for a long time.
3: And that's a very cruel thing to do, to tie animals up and not give them any feed, because after all, they can't help themselves.
1: No, they can't.
3: I wonder who those two people are who treat animals that way. And I wonder what's happening to the real Miss Stewart.
1: Well, let's read now and see if we can get any idea of that. Here we go with Rusty Riley. Gallop and run till the road is dusty. Give us music for his horse and Rusty.

0: Mel, the man who is pretending to be the hired man, is in the house talking to the girl named Trixie.
1: I told you those horses would have to have oats. They look like they're ready for the glue factory. Suppose that kid tells Dooley.
0: The girl starts writing a check, saying, "All right, send him down to the feed store with this check and tell him to bring back the change. We don't want him writing to Dooley yet. In 2 weeks, we'll have the old gal clean as a plucked goose. Then he can squawk his head off." A few minutes later, Mel comes out to the barn. He finds Rusty taking the horses out to water them. Mel says,
1: Here, Rusty. Miss Dooley says to take this check to the feed store in Honey Hollow. Get a bag of oats and bring her the change. Take the station wagon. You can drive, can't you?
2: Oh, sure, Mel. I can drive. Okay.
0: And he goes on last picture top row.
2: I'm going to put both of these horses out in the field where they can get some sun. How do I get to the feed store?
1: Oh, it's right by the bridge, Rusty. And the grocer's name is Jim Woods. Hurry right back now.
0: Short time later, Rusty enters Jim Wood's store, walks up to the counter.
2: Oh, I want a bag of oats and a couple of bales of hay. It's for Miss Dooley, and she says to take it out of this check.
3: Well, you're new out there, ain't you? The old lady's still too sick to come into town, is she?
2: Well, why does everybody call Miss Dooley an old lady? She isn't old at all, and she isn't sick.
3: Yeah, now look here, son. I've known the Dooleys ever since Denver bought that farm, and I know that Sally Dooley won't ever see 70 again.
0: Short time later, Rusty is back at the farm. He gets out of the car and comes up to Mel.
2: Oh, here's the change from the check, Mel. Mr. Woods seems to think that Miss Dooley is sick, and he says she's real old, over 70.
0: Mel answers,
1: "Oh, the old goat's got her mixed up with somebody else, Rusty. Forget it. And unload that feed."
0: At last picture, Mel is in the house again, talking to Trixie.
1: "Now listen, Trixie, I think the kid's getting too curious. Those yokels in town have been asking about the old lady, and you don't look like no grandma."
0: Trixie takes off her glasses and says,
2: "I was afraid of that. Well, Mel, the time has come to take care of the old lady and clear out."
4: That Rusty got that feed. Now the horses will be fed and taken care of kindly.
0: Yes, they will.
4: And now Rusty's learned something from the man in the store that might make him suspicious enough to talk to the police.
0: Yes, you never know.
4: I hope it works, because that girl Trixie said they'd have to take care of the old lady, and that might mean they'll be doing something terrible to her.
0: Well, maybe we'll find out about that next week. Now it's time for Dagwood and Blondie.
4: And here they are on the first page of the second section of Puck the County Geek.
0: Yes, and here we go with Dagwood and Blondie. Ramafoo, ramafum, zim, zam, zombie. Conjure me music for Dagwood and Blondie. Today, Dagwood is laying down the law to Blondie.
2: We simply have to cut down household expenses.
5: How?
2: Well, for instance, this article tells how to cook a wonderful dinner for four people for only $1.
5: Okay, we'll try it.
0: Last picture, top row, Dagwood is at the grocery store ordering groceries.
2: Well, let's see. 2 carrots, 1 tomato, noodles, hamburger.
0: First picture, second row, Dagwood comes into the house again with his arm full of groceries.
2: It came to $1 even. Just think of it, $1 for a family feast.
5: I'll start cooking it right away.
0: Dagwood puts the groceries down and helps Blondie under the coat.
2: Oh, no, you don't. You go to Mrs. Woodley's. I'll cook it myself, and I'll call you when it's ready.
0: Last picture, second row, Dagwood's busy cooking the dinner.
2: We'll be able to cut our expenses 50%. A high cost of living won't bother us anymore.
0: A half hour later, first picture, third row, Dagwood has his meal well along. He dips his spoon in the kettle and tastes his famous preparation.
2: Ah, it's coming along fine. Well, now I'll just take a nap for 20 minutes while it cooks.
0: A few minutes later, Dagwood is on the sofa taking his nap, and he dreams that he's chopping down a tree. A tree that's called
3: The High Cost of Living.
0: Last picture, third row, Tootsie Woodley looks out of the window of her house. And then she turns to Blondie, who is visiting her, and exclaims,
2: Blondie, look at the smoke pouring from your kitchen.
6: Okay, men, right in here. Right in here. Bring in that hole. Bring in those axes.
0: First picture, bottom row, Blondie in the fire department dash through the living room of the Bumstead house. Dagwood wakes up and exclaims,
2: Hey, what's all the excitement?
0: They all dash out into the kitchen, and then they all stop. For there they see the cloud of smoke is coming from the top of the stove, and the fire chief says,
1: Hey, what's that?
5: It's the dollar dinner burnt black.
0: And last picture, the whole family is in a restaurant downtown, and Blondie is saying to the waiter,
5: I'll have a tenderloin steak.
0: And Cookie says,
2: Yes, I'll have steak too.
7: And Alexander says, Yeah, I'll have chicken.
0: And as Dagwood thinks of all the money this dinner is going to cost him, he grinds his teeth in anger.
5: Oh, poor Dagwood. Wasn't that too bad?
0: Yes, it was. That was a mighty expensive nap that he took.
5: Yes, that was a mighty expensive nap that he took.
0: Next time, you better let Blondie try to prepare that dollar dinner if he expects to save any money.
5: Yes.
0: Well, now I'm sure that you want to read Roy Rogers.
5: Oh, you know I do.
0: Very well. Turn over the page. Go past the Lone Ranger. Turn over page 3. And here we are on page 4 with Roy Rogers.
5: And you remember, Roy was on his way to see Scarecrow Katie. That's that nice old man who likes birds.
0: Yes. He was going to tell Katie that he's in danger.
5: And you remember last week, those cattlemen, they're trying to drive the farmers out of the country, and they had caused a lot of damage to the home of the Trents. Those are the leaders of the farmers.
0: Yes, and one of the cattlemen was dressed like Scarecrow Katie, and the Trents think that Katie is the leader of the cattlemen.
5: And as Roy was coming right near to Katie's place, he sent a trained falcon after Roy.
0: Yes, and the bird flew straight at Roy and started to dive for his eyes.
5: I wonder if he'll hurt Roy.
0: Well, let's read now and find out. Here we go with Roy Rogers.
8: Yip-fi-yo. Now here we go with Roy and Trigger. Yip-fi-yo.

0: Roy and Katie's daughter, Oriole, approach Katie's hiding place. But the bird that Katie had sent for Roy dives straight for him.
1: Now get away there, will you? Hey, beat it!
0: Hey, hop, Trigger! Thinking quickly, Roy heads for the river nearby. Trigger leaps in the water. And Roy dives underneath where the bird can't reach him. When Roy emerges, he sees old man Katie running toward them. The old man calls to the falcon.
2: Here, here, stop it, Black Lady. Come here, come here. That's my friend. Hey, gosh, Roy, I'm sorry.
0: Roy comes out of the water and says to Katie, well, say, if this is the way you welcome friends, I'd hate to be an enemy, Katie. Phew. Last picture top row, the three of them head for Katie's shack. Oriole tells her father that the farmers think that he has led the raid on the Trent farm and killed all of Trent's animals.
2: Why, there, look, Oriole. I've been here with my birds all the time. Hey, come on inside and get dry, Rogers.
0: First picture bottom row, they go inside the cabin. Say, now look, Katie. You're being used as a scapegoat. Ranchers must masquerade as you in these attacks on the homesteaders.
2: Yeah, but the ranchers are my friends, Roy. Snapper Sloan even found this place for me to hide out.
0: A short time later, Snapper Sloan, one of the ranchers who had led the raid on the Trent farm, dressed in scarecrow Katie's clothes, is on the trail, heading for Katie's hideout.
3: Hurry up, Pete. We gotta make sure Scarecrow Katie ain't caught by that posse of nesters. They know he's hiding somewheres in these woods.
4: Yeah, if they string him up, you got nobody to blame the raids on.
0: A few minutes later, Roy comes out of Katie's shack. He is saying to Katie,
5: you know, Katie, the fact that Sloan, your rancher pal, wants you to stay undercover looks mighty suspicious to me. I reckon I'll have a little talk with him.
0: At that moment, Snapper Sloan has dismounted and is just coming around the corner of the cabin. He hears what Roy says. He steps out. Last picture holding a gun on Roy says,
3: all right, start spieling, cowboy, and it better be good.
0: Katie exclaims,
2: Snapper Sloan.
6: The Scarecrow Katie called off that bird before Roy came up from under the water.
0: Yes, that saved Roy from being scratched up.
6: Yes, but now what's going to happen? Now that Snapper Sloan heard what Roy said.
0: It looks mighty dangerous because what Roy has just said has forced Snapper Sloan to come out in the open. And it looks like a showdown between Sloan and his cattlemen and Roy and old man Katie.
6: I wonder what'll happen.
0: Well, we'll find that out next week. Now, that's all the time I have. But before I go, here's that nice fellow with some more interesting information. Well, honey, and all you boys and girls, I've got to go now.
6: All right, Mr. Connie Wiggly Man, but I'll be waiting for you next week.
0: Okay, that's a date, and a date with all you boys and girls. Be sure to meet me with our little friend Miss Honey next week when I read Puck the Comic Weekly. For I'm the Comic Wiggly Man, the jolly Comic Wiggly Man. I'll be back to read the funnies to you happy boys and honeys. Don't forget, boys and girls, see you all next week. Your friend, the Comic Weekly Man.

0: 31 and a half, 32, 33, 35, 40, and 10 is 50, and 50 is a pound. At first, when you are given change in new money, it may sound rather odd. So if you're puzzled by 31 and a half, 32, 33, 35, 40, and 10 is 50, and 50 is a pound, think decimal. 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

Your FBI, the official broadcast from the files of the Federal Bureau of Investigation, presented as a public service by the Equitable Life Assurance Society of the United States and the Equitable Society's representative in your community. Are you one of the 47 million Americans who benefit from group insurance? Listen carefully to this special message from Mr. Walter S. Carpenter, Jr., president of the E.I. DuPont de Nemours and Company. Mr. Carpenter says, and I quote, "We are convinced, on the basis of our experience with group insurance, that this protection contributes importantly to employee morale. Some measure of its benefit is reflected in a study made a few years ago, which revealed that at least one-third of our deceased employees left no other life insurance. To an even lesser degree, have our employees made provision against accident and sickness through other than group insurance. Group protection has in these ways a proved value which we cannot overestimate. Yes, group insurance is something worth owning. In 14 minutes, the Equitable Life Assurance Society will give further important information about group insurance, which will interest both employers and employees. Tonight's FBI file, Murder by Accident.

0: In your mind's eye, when you picture the surroundings in which a criminal operates, you undoubtedly picture a filthy, crowded slum district in a noisy city. You never think of a quiet country lane when asked to imagine the typical environment of those who lead a life of crime. And yet, the greatest percentage increase in crimes in the United States did not take place in the teeming cities, but in the placid rural areas of our nation. The towns and villages of America, as if waking from a long sleep, suddenly saw themselves inundated by the 1946 crime wave. A wave that brought ashore every violation in the book, including murder. Tonight's file opens in the kitchen of an old farmhouse. It is late in the evening, and old farmer Perkins and his wife Betsy are rocking back and forth before the fire. Betsy breaks the silence.
1: Did you read that paper the county agent mailed us, Pa?
2: No, I ain't had a chance to yet, Betsy. What's it say?
1: Well, it's about some new kind of corn.
2: I didn't know there was any new kind. Thought corn was just corn.
1: Well, not from what this paper says.
2: What's new about it?
1: Well, it's supposed to be able to stand bad weather.
2: Well, no need to worry about that this year.
1: No, I guess not.
2: I never saw such a mild fall. Here it is, end of November, and there's a fog outside so thick you can't hardly see the barn.
1: Yes, it's the funniest weather I ever saw.
2: Yeah.
1: Oh, I guess that's the boys.
2: Sounded like it.
1: You get all your chores done, Pa?
2: Yeah, I finished feeding the mink more than an hour ago.
1: And did you move that hay in the barn so the boys will have a place to put the truck?
2: Yeah, the barn's all ready for them. I hope it don't rain tonight, though.
1: Why?
2: Well, I got our truck out behind the house. I figured there wouldn't be room in the barn for the two of them.
1: Oh, well, don't feel like rain, Pa.
3: Oh, boy, that fire looks good.
1: Yeah, how did your work turn out, boys?
3: You tell it, Jack.
4: Oh, it went fine, Mrs. Perkins. It was easy.
2: Chuck.
3: Yeah?
2: You better get rid of those pants. Ain't those bloodstains on your leg?
3: Oh, yeah. Guy got tough, put up a fight.
1: Oh, that's too bad. Oh, wouldn't you boys like a cup of coffee?
3: Oh, sure. That sounds good. How about you, Jack?
4: Yeah, I'll take one. She makes the best coffee I ever had.
1: Oh, thank you, Jack. Pa, you go and pour the boys some coffee. There's a fresh pot on the stove.
2: Yeah.
1: Was the truck very full, Chuck?
3: To the top. And every case is 12 bottles of scotch.
1: Oh, my. Isn't that fine?
2: Now, here's your coffee, boys. Cream and sugar in them already.
3: Oh, good. Thanks. Yeah, this job ought to be worth a lot of dough.
4: How much do you figure, Chuck?
1: Oh, never mind worrying your heads about that now. You just finish that coffee and go get a good night's sleep.
0: In a large city some 35 miles from the old farmhouse, Special Agent Jim Taylor is seated at his desk in the offices of your FBI. A report has just come in, and Taylor is discussing it with Special Agent Bob Hopper.
5: Well, we ride again, eh, Bob?
6: I guess the boss thinks we make a good team. What's this one about?
5: A liquor truck was hijacked last night.
6: Where?
5: On Route 347, about a mile from the ferry.
6: Oh, what about the driver? What's his story?
5: He's still unconscious. Hospital's going to call us just as soon as we can talk to him.
6: Oh, well, I guess there's nothing else to do right now, then, huh?
5: No, not a thing. I put an alarm out on the truck, and until we hear something about the truck or the driver, we've just got to wait.
6: Right. Well, I'm going to grab some breakfast. Do you want anything?
5: No, not a thing, thanks. I'll stay here by the phone. I'll see you later.
1: You better take some of this oatmeal, boys.
3: No, not me. I just want some of that ham and eggs. And coffee.
4: Me too, Ma.
1: All right, but I...
3: Say, Ma.
1: Yes, yeah?
3: How'd you ever get into this farming racket?
1: Oh, well, a couple of years ago, when Pop got out of San Quentin, we had a talk. We figured we were both getting pretty old.
3: Uh-huh.
1: And we decided that the farm out here would be a good idea. Give some of the boys who were hiding a place to stay where they could be outdoors.
4: Yeah, them hog bedrooms get awful small sometimes.
1: Exactly. And they're unhealthy, too.
3: That's a pretty smart layout, Ma. You got brains.
1: Oh, there was nothing. Besides, it was half Pop's idea.
3: Oh, by the way, where is Pop? Ain't he going to have any breakfast?
1: Oh, he had his breakfast an hour ago. He's out in the barn. switching the whiskey you boys brought in into his own truck.
3: Oh, he didn't have to go out this early. I'm not going into town till late this afternoon.
4: Yeah, and I ain't going to drive Pop's truck in until tonight, after I hear from Chuck.
1: Well, Pa had to get up early anyhow to feed the mink, so he thought he might as well do everything at once.
3: Yeah, and to feed the what?
1: The mink. We raise minks out here, you know.
4: You mean like in them fancy coats?
1: Yeah, that's right, Jack.
3: Well, you'll be able to buy your girl one of them coats now, Jack. With all the dough we're getting from this job.
1: I'm glad you brought up that subject, Joe, Jack.
3: What subject?
1: Money.
3: Well, what about money?
1: Well, I just want to be sure there wouldn't be any mistake about our share.
3: Oh, we agreed on that, Ma. We're going to cut everything right down the middle.
1: That's right. 50% for you and 50 for us.
3: Sure, that's the deal.
1: When do you get paid?
3: Tonight, when Jack delivers the stuff in Pop's truck, we get paid on the spot.
4: And when Pop picks up the truck, I give him your share.
1: Oh, that's fine. Now, you boys go right along and eat. I got to clean up the house. Oh, it's a perfect mess.
5: That's a pretty good description the driver gave us of one of the hijackers.
7: Yeah, too bad he couldn't tell us much about the other one.
5: Well, if we get this one, that may be enough.
7: Yeah, especially if he's ever been arrested in a gang.
5: Those phone calls I made from the hospital helped a little.
7: Huh? Well, who'd you call?
5: Well, you remember the driver said he was only a mile and a half from the Wesley River when he was stopped by the hijackers?
7: Uh-huh.
5: So first I called the ferry slip.
7: Oh, to find out if the truck had gone across?
5: Oh, to find out if anything had gone across last night.
7: Oh, yeah. There was a heavy fog, wasn't there?
5: That's right. So heavy there was a collision on the Wesley. They stopped running the ferries at 8:13.
7: And the truck wasn't stolen until 9:15, according to the driver.
5: Right. That means the truck did not cross the Wesley. So then I made a call to the fellow who was working the toll bridge over the Williams River last night. You remember the driver said he was a good friend of his?
7: Yeah, I remember that.
5: Well, he said that his friend's truck positively did not come back across that bridge.
7: Then that means that it's still somewhere between the Wesley ferry slip and the Williams River Bridge.
5: Check.
7: Yeah, but, Jim, there's nothing but farms in that stretch.
5: Which ought to make the job easier for us. There's no towns to hide in. All right, let's do first things first, huh?
7: What do you mean, Jim?
5: Let's get those pictures for the driver to examine. Let's find the hijackers, and we'll find that truck.

0: Say, Pop.
1: Oh, what?
0: You're worried about something.
1: Yes, I am, Ma.
0: Well, what is it?
1: Oh, something I heard Chap and Jack talking about.
0: When?
1: A couple of minutes ago, I just happened to be walking past the room.
0: Huh?
1: And they called us a couple of old has-beens.
0: Oh, they shouldn't have done that.
1: Yeah. Not after the way we treated them.
0: Like two of our own boys.
1: And then Chuck told Jack that after Jack delivered the whiskey tonight, they'd meet at the Blue Mary Saloon.
0: Instead of meeting you with a truck and our money? Eh?
1: That's right. They're going to cheat us.
0: Oh, they don't look like that kind of boys at all.
1: Well, you see, you can't never tell by looks, Ma. You know that.
0: Guess not.
1: They even laughed and said, what could we do? Go with the cops?
0: Oh, they should have known we wouldn't do that.
1: Yeah, well, now you know what I'm worried about. I don't like to lose all that money.
0: We won't lose it, Pop. We'll find a way.
2: Oh, hello, Jim.
3: Hi, Bob.
2: Well, where have you been?
3: I got a phone call from the doctor saying the driver was conscious, so I hopped over to the hospital.
2: Well, was he able to give you any help?
3: Yes, he went through our file of pictures. He picked one of them out.
2: Who was it?
3: Petty thug named Jack Brown, been arrested 5 times.
2: Was the identification definite?
3: Oh, yes. He was positive Brown was one of the 2 men who hijacked the truck, so I called the police in the hospital.
2: Well, do they know where he is?
3: No, they went looking for him themselves a couple of days ago. They wanted to talk to him about some other job, but Brown had disappeared.
2: Oh, he sounds like our man, all right.
3: Yes. He probably went into hiding right after that truck job.
2: No word yet from our alarm on the truck, is he?
3: No, not a peep. That truck hasn't turned up anywhere, which may or may not be good news.
2: Yeah. Yeah. It might mean that whoever did the job still has the truck on his hand.
3: And the whiskey. Police have one good lead, though. They're working on it now.
2: How was that?
3: Well, Brown has been going with a girl named Nancy James. Police are going to question her.
2: You think she knows anything about this job?
3: She might. Right now, we're in no position to pass up any leads. Well, let's go downtown and see what Miss James has to say.
4: Ma?
0: Yes?
4: Where'd you want me to put this ham?
0: Oh, the ham? Well, just leave it there on the table.
4: Oh. Now, you know where my boots are, Ma?
0: Yes, they're in the closet. I cleaned them.
4: Oh, thanks. Well, I think I'll go out and feed the mink again.
0: Oh, goodness, is it that late already? Oh, I'll never have supper done at this rate.
4: Ah, that's all right, Ma. I'm not hungry. We can... Say, Ma.
0: Yeah?
4: I just happened to notice over there in the corner. How'd you ever get Jack tied into that chair?
0: Oh, that wasn't anything.
4: Well, he's a big boy and strong.
0: I told you I'd think of something.
4: Oh, you're wonderful, Ma. How'd you ever do it?
0: Oh, it was easy. You know how crazy Jack was about my coffee.
4: Yeah, he was always talking about it.
0: Well, after Chuck left, Jack came down to the kitchen for a bite of lunch, and I put some of those drops in his coffee.
4: Oh, so that was it. And then you tied him up after he...
0: Yeah, that's right. And then I made a phone call.
4: Who'd you call?
0: Oh, you remember that fence, that nice boy who was out here last summer, did his business with?
4: The one who came out here from the city?
0: Yeah, that's the one. Well, I called him, and he's coming out here tomorrow morning.
4: What for?
0: To buy our whiskey.
4: Oh, good. Well, now we can get all the money for ourselves.
0: Yeah, that's what I figured. What are you doing with those ropes, Pop?
4: I just wanted to see if he was tied up good and proper.
0: I took good care of that. He can't break loose when he wakes up.
4: Say, Ma.
0: What?
4: Jack ain't going to give us any trouble.
0: How do you figure that, Pop?
4: You come over here and take a look. You see? He's dead.

0: We will return in just a moment to tonight's file, which shows how your FBI promotes national security. 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
1: But Milton, how come you get so much for so little money?
0: Well, your employer pays a large part of the cost. And with so many of you in the plant, the boss can give you the benefit of his wholesale purchasing power.
1: Well, it sure turned out to be a friend in need when they took my appendix out. I knew group insurance would cover the hospital expenses, but, well, I figured the surgeon's bill would nick me for plenty. But I discovered our group plan provides surgical benefits, too.
0: You know, group insurance was originated by the Equitable Life Assurance Society in 1911. Thomas I. Parkinson, president of the Equitable Society, says group insurance is the most inspiring life insurance development of our time. If your company does not have group insurance, or if your company's group program is incomplete, your management can get in touch with the nearest Equitable Life Assurance Society office.
1: That's EQUITABLE.
0: The Equitable Life Assurance Society of the United States. And now, back to the FBI file, Murder by Accident.

0: There have been surveys in the past which attempted to portray the average criminal, which tried to tell you how tall or how old or how heavy the typical criminal is. But those interesting statistics actually mean nothing. For, as you can see from tonight's case from the files of your FBI, there is no single type which can be classified as the criminal. Approximately 2 million crimes are committed in the United States every year, and they are committed by a variety of people. People of every age, every race, every creed. The criminal wears no label of identification. And the next major crime in this country, which will be committed within the next 17 seconds, might be committed 3,000 miles away or right in your own home. Tonight's file continues in the office of your FBI. Special Agents Jim Taylor and Bob Hopper have just returned from questioning Nancy James, the girlfriend of Jack Brown.
1: How do you figure a petty larceny crook like Brown winding up with a pretty girl like Nancy James, Jim?
2: No, he's got big shoulders and he's not bad looking.
1: But he's pretty stupid.
2: I doubt they picked each other out because of their IQ.
1: You think she's telling the truth?
2: You mean when she says she doesn't know where Brown is?
1: Mm-hmm.
2: No, I thought she was lying.
1: So did I.
2: You know, I wish we had something that would get her mad.
1: At us?
2: At whoever Brown did this job with.
1: Yeah, that might make her talk. Well, wherever the two of them are, they're certainly staying very low.
2: They sure are. You know, I do think, however, the girl was telling the truth when she said she hadn't seen Brown in a week.
3: Hello?
2: Yes, this is Special Agent Taylor speaking. Oh, hello, Chief.
3: You did? Where?
2: Mm-hmm. Yes, I see. And you're sure of the identification?
3: Yes. Yes, we'll be out and take a look. Thanks very much.
2: I think we've got it, Bob.
1: What is it?
2: That was the chief of police at Hendricksburg. The truck has turned up.
1: Where?
2: In mud up to its axles on the bank of the Williams River.
1: Good. Let's go out and take a look at it. Maybe we can get a lead on where they're hiding out.
2: Only one of them is hiding out now.
1: Oh?
2: Yes. Jack Brown's body was found in the truck. Look, Bob, will you run out and take a look at the truck? I'm going back and talk to Miss James.
4: Pop, I wish you wouldn't feel so blue about it.
5: Oh, it's just that you did your part so good, and then I bungled the whole thing.
4: No, you didn't.
5: If I hadn't gotten stuck in that mud with the truck,
4: they'd have found it anyway. Water isn't that deep at that part of the river.
5: I know, but then it would have looked like an accident.
4: Well, maybe the cops will think it was an accident anyway.
5: No, I'm not so sure. I couldn't sleep, so I was up in time to hear the news on the radio at 6 o'clock.
4: What did they say?
5: Well, they said the truck was found and that one of the bandits was in the truck, dead.
4: Oh, they shouldn't have called Jack a bandit now that he's dead.
5: I know, it's very disrespectful.
4: I guess if it's on the radio already, it must be in the papers in town.
5: I guess so.
4: That means that Chuck will see it.
5: Now, what do we do if he decides to come out here?
4: Now, don't you worry about that, Pop.
5: Well, why not?
4: But don't you remember?
5: Remember what?
4: He liked my coffee, too. If he comes out, why, I'll just give him a cup of coffee like I did.
3: Come in.
1: Hello, Jim.
2: Hi, Bob.
1: Did you see the girl?
2: Yes, how about you? Did you examine the truck?
1: Yes, I did.
2: Find anything?
1: Well, I brought back the coroner's report on Brown.
2: What's it show?
1: He died of an overdose of drugs.
2: No bruises?
1: None that could have resulted in his death, and he'd been dead for some time.
2: Huh?
1: He didn't drive the truck to the spot where it was found.
2: How do you know that?
1: When the police found the truck, the motor was still hot, and Brown had been dead for about 4 hours.
2: Oh, I see. Anything else?
1: I found some debris on the running board of the truck, and I sent it over to our lab to be analyzed.
2: Oh, good.
1: Now, how about you? Have any luck with Nancy James?
2: Yes. Yes. Death of a boyfriend broke her down. She talked.
1: How much did she know?
2: Plenty. She was secretly married to Brown.
1: Oh, did she know who he was working with?
2: Yes, a hoodlum named Chuck Parker. Police are out trying to pick him up now.
1: Where were they hiding out, did she know?
2: Not exactly. She just knew that they planned to take the truck to a farm, switch the whiskey to the farmer's truck, and have Jack drive the farmer's truck back into town.
1: Sounds like there was a neat double cross someplace.
2: There must have been. I've got a hunch that if we can find that farm, we can find out how that double cross worked.
1: Well, there's nothing to do now but wait for the report from the lab.
2: I guess not. Unless the police pick up Chuck Parker first.
1: I don't understand what's taking the lab so long, Jim.
2: Oh, it's not really so long, Bob. It just seems long when you're waiting.
1: Well, I guess you're right.
2: Well, there's one good thing about the lab.
1: What's that?
2: When they do call and give us a report, we'll know it's right.
1: I know, but that still doesn't stop me from wishing the phone would ring right now.
2: Special Agent Taylor. Yes, sir. Oh, will you just hold it a moment, please? I want to copy those down. Okay. Go ahead. Mm-hmm. Uh-huh. Yes. And grain. Right. Thanks very much. Well, you wanted the report so badly. Now that we've got it, we've got to figure out what it means.
1: I don't get you.
2: Well, here's what was in the debris on the running board of that truck. Horse meat, wheat, some grains, and wheat germ oil.
1: Well, that only proves what we already know, that it was a farm.
2: That's right. I've got a hunch, though, Bob.
1: About what?
2: About those ingredients. I'm going to check. Yes, sir, thanks. Yeah, thanks very much, Professor. Goodbye. I think we might have it, Bob.
1: It was a good hunch of yours calling the university, huh?
2: Looks like it might pay off.
1: What did the professor say?
2: He says that those ingredients are used in the feeding of mink.
1: I never heard of a mink farm around here.
2: Well, neither did I, but that doesn't prove there isn't any.
1: Well, how are we going to find it?
2: You know who could tell us? County agent. Let's get him on the phone.
6: It's getting pretty late, Ma. I wonder where your friend is.
4: Oh, he'll be along. Now, don't you worry.
6: Oh, I'm not worried.
4: And once we get our money from the whiskey, maybe we can buy a new car.
6: Yes, that would be nice. We could even get you a mink coat.
4: Oh, no, Pop, no.
6: Huh? Why not?
4: I couldn't wear a mink coat after seeing the little fellas here on the farm.
6: Oh, my. You're so delicate. But I guess that's your friend now. Come in.
7: I just wanted you to know I was polite, so I nod.
4: Oh, my Chuck. How nice to see you.
6: Yes, Chuck, we've been expecting you.
7: Don't hand me none of that. Where's the whiskey?
4: Why, it's out in the barn right where you left it.
7: What'd you murder Jack for?
4: Oh, Chuck, don't use that word. Jack just died.
7: You bet he just died, and you just killed him.
6: Now, Chuck, don't get excited. We can explain everything.
7: I don't care about no explanations. Jack's dead. Well, that's too bad for Jack. Now the whiskey's all mine.
4: All yours?
7: Yeah, all mine. We ain't gonna cut nothing 50-50.
4: Oh, now, Chuck. You sit right down here. Let me get you a cup of hot coffee. Then we can talk.
7: Well, okay.
6: What's doing in town, Chuck?
7: Nothing much.
6: Mom and I were figuring maybe we'd go in tomorrow, the next day.
7: Nice.
4: There you are, Chuck. Yes. A nice cup of hot coffee.
7: All right, you old geezer. Did you see what I got in my hand?
4: Why, it's a gun. Well, what do you want with a gun?
7: I want to stand here and watch you two drink that coffee.
6: It was for you.
7: What do you think I am, stupid? Don't you think I can read the papers? So that's how you gave Jack the stuff, huh? Now you can drink it yourself. Come on, I'll take a drink.
4: Oh, I really am not thirsty, Chuck.
7: What do I care if you're thirsty? Jack and I did that job. Now Jack's dead. A little while, you're both going to be dead. Nobody will ever know who did it.
8: Drop that gun, Parker. Drop
7: it. Who are you?
8: Both special agents of the FBI.
7: How long have you been outside that door?
2: Long enough to hear the whole story. Now, you'd better come along with us. I know where you can all get some coffee. That's healthy.
0: After separate trials, the trio of Leslie Perkins, Betsy Perkins, and Charles Parker were all sentenced to long terms in the penitentiary. Tonight's case from the files of your FBI was brought to you so that you, the American people, might better understand the variety of facilities which your FBI uses in its constant attempt to protect your lives and your property. The friendly cooperation of local police throughout the country has helped your FBI to solve a tremendous number of cases, and so has helped to build the international reputation the Federal Bureau of Investigation now possesses. Your FBI is happy to take this public opportunity to register its profound appreciation to every one of those corps of police, and anxiously hopes that they will all continue to cooperate in the future, as they have in the past.

0: In just a moment, we'll tell you about next week's exciting case from the official files of your FBI. Now, one last word to business executives. Since group insurance was originated by the Equitable Life Assurance Society 35 years ago, thousands of employers have learned that group insurance means satisfied workers, builds loyalty and morale, decreases labor turnover, improves quality and quantity of production. 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
1: 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The Return of the Killer.
0: The incidents used in tonight's Equitable Life Assurance Society's broadcast are adapted from the files of the Federal Bureau of Investigation. However, all names used are fictitious, and any similarity thereof to the names of persons living or dead is accidental. Tonight's broadcast was directed by William M. Sweets. The music was composed and conducted by...

0: directed by Frederick Steiner. The author was Jerry D. Lewis. Your narrator was Dean Carlton. This Is Your FBI is a Jerry Devine production. This is Milton Cross speaking for the Equitable Life Assurance Society of the United States and the Equitable Society's representative in your community, and inviting you to tune in again next week at this same time when the Equitable Life Assurance Society of the United States will bring you another thrilling story from the files of the Federal Bureau of Investigation, The Return of the Killer, on This Is Your FBI. 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
6: 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And now, Terry and the Pirates. And now we join the young American Terry, his adventurous pal, Husky Pat Ryan, and the girl, April Kane. Terry and Pat started out to meet a smuggler known as Captain Blaze in hopes of making this Burma Road bandit a prisoner. Their truck was wrecked, and April, who had no intention of joining them, was compelled to stay with them. They spent the night huddled around a fire among rocky walls, and in the morning they encountered a couple of natives who were dressed like monks. These strangers led our friends to a big, rambling, stone-built habitation surrounded by barbed wire. There they were fed. But the food was drugged. And now? Well, now it is several hours later as Pat Ryan stirs uneasily and finally sits up. And one hand goes to his head as he says,
7: "Wow, what a head. Buzzing like a shortwave radio in a frying pan."

0: Oh, yeah, now I remember. We ate some food and... Yeah. Oh. Hi, Terry. Wake up. Come on, Laddie Buck. We gotta shake ourselves.
1: I think of water. That's all I want. Did you, Pat?
0: Nobody but.
1: What time is it? Where are we? Oh. Oh, yeah, sure. We ate some stuff and passed out. Boy, I'm dizzy.
0: Don't wake up April. Let the kitten sleep.
1: Oh, yeah. This is the same room. We sat down here on the floor to eat and...
0: That's right. We've been here ever since. Let's see. A couple of fellows wearing robes and carrying rifles brought us here. We ate a whale of a meal, and then somebody stole my mind. Stole my... I wonder if...
1: Say, I can't find that flat leather case. The one that had the Dragon Lady letter in it. My Johnny Somber passport.
2: And my money belt's gone, my automatic and...
1: Same here, Pat. We've been robbed.
0: Shh, we got company. Behind you.
3: Well, who are you? Yeah, you with a head like a cue ball. What do you want?
4: It is plain that the honored guests have awakened from their exhausted slumber. All but the white one.
3: Exhausted slumber, my eye. We're very neatly drugged.
4: The esteemed visitor's voice contains a note of anger. Can it be that our humble hospitality was inadequate?
3: Listen, Mr. Cueball, you know what I mean. I can see I can't battle my way out of this arsenal, but just give us our property back and we'll go about our business.
4: This humble person is but a secondary figure. The grand ego shall decide what to do.
3: The grand ego? Who is this exalted guy who slips a sleeping powder to passing tourists?
4: It's unwise to use such words within these walls, my hasty one.
3: Now look, Cueball. I'll put a polish on that shiny dome of yours if you stand there and keep shooting your...
5: A Cueball! Blow me, Topper. I've been trying for months to think of a name for that group. Welcome to me diggings, Patrick Ryan.
3: Why, it's Sanderson Jigger.
5: Yes, it's nobody else but.
3: Well, of all people to meet, seems like I'm dreaming. Way out here, a hop, skip, and a jump from the Burma Road, who should I meet but Sanderson Jiggers, the old man.
5: Yes, and who might your friends be, Patrick Ryan?
3: Now, look, you know who we are. Suppose you tell me why we were drugged.
5: It's a routine welcome, Mr. Ryan. I didn't know you was coming. Are you friends? By putting you to sleep, we can learn your business.
3: Before we go any further, how about getting my money belt and papers and gun back?
5: And so you shall, with me humble apologies. So, this is Johnny Somber, eh?
1: Oh, then you did read that note I had with me.
5: Of course I did, me lad. But whose little wife is that asleep on the floor? Don't tell me you're married, Patrick Ryan.
3: She's a friend of mine. I'll tell you the story later, Jiggers.
5: Of course, of course. But what are you all doing here?
1: Well, we didn't intend to come here. Maybe you can tell me where I can see Captain Blaze, sir.
5: Yes, perhaps I can. Maybe. Never seen him before, though.
1: No, sir.
5: How about you, Patrick?
3: All I know is what I hear.
5: Well, now, he's really not a bad sort. He's overweight, pleasingly plump, I'd say. Yes, but he's husky, and he's got flaming red hair and whiskers.
1: Why, you're describing yourself.
5: That I am, Johnny. That I am.
3: Now, hold on. You're Sanderson Jiggers, the man I used to know in Singapore about 6 years ago.
5: Now, I'm Captain Blaze.
3: Well, I'll be.
5: I'm him, all right, and doing right well for myself.
1: Well, how do you mean, Mr., Captain Blaze?
5: Not now, Johnny. We'll let explanations fall where they may later on.
3: You're Captain Blaze, eh? You were a crook when I knew you in Singapore 6 years ago. I don't suppose you've changed.
5: No, sir. I'm just as I always was, Patrick. I am crooked at heart, and I'm smart in the head. And I'm boss of this outfit, and what I say goes.
1: You're the grand ego?
5: Red whiskers and all. Now then, me lad, what brings you here?
1: You already know about me, Captain.
5: Yes, that's so. I forgot. You're here on business for the Dragon Lady. How do you fit into the picture, my friend?
3: Well, the young lady and I were on a truck when there was trouble on the Burma Road. When it was over, we had no truck, but we met Johnny Somber. You know the rest, so why should I tell you?
5: I see.
1: Why do they call you Captain Blaze, sir?
5: A likely question, lad, likely. Well, First, because of these luxuriant red whiskers, blazing with good cheer. And second, because me original name was Blaze, something very few people know. I used the name of Sanderson Jiggers for diplomatic reasons when I was doing some smuggling in Singapore.
6: So your real moniker is B-L-A-Z-E, Blaze, eh?
5: It's a fact, and me doctor will verify it. By the way, Johnny Summer, I want you to meet Cheery Blaze. She's expecting you. You see, I've been in touch with the Dragon Lady, and she said she was sending you to see me. Now, I'll tell you what. I'll go and get your personal belongings. But more than that, I'll give you some clean duds. You both look pretty scrubby. But we'll soon fix that.
6: Thanks, Captain.
5: Oh, yes. A word of warning. I had a visitor here about a week ago. He got curious and tried to get some information. His shirt will just about fit you, Patrick Ryan. It's been washed and the bullet hole in it has been mended.
1: Bullet hole?
5: Yes, poor chap. He tried to get away with all his information, and he was wearing the shirt. But I know you folks are not going to get bullet holes in your shirt.
1: Well, so we're right in the stronghold of Captain Blaze.
0: And to think I used to know him. The old crook. He's always been mixed up in shady work.
1: Funny old chap, huh? A jolly way he laughs, but he's dangerous, too.
0: I don't trust him as far as I could throw a piano.
1: I can't imagine him working for the invader, can you?
0: No.
1: In any case, we've got to figure out a way to trap the old buzzard and stop him from his looting of war supplies.
0: It's me. Here comes old Ace Blaze.
5: Well, men, things are coming along, so they are. You'll soon be feeling more like human beings, with some clean duds and warm water. Now about the gal. We'll put her in a room where she can fix herself up pretty. And if there's anything I forgot, just yell out.
6: Okay. I'll start now, Captain Blaze. Do I understand that we're prisoners here?
5: Oh, no, Patrick. Is that any question to ask an old friend?
6: What's the answer?
5: Hear me, guests. It's a rainy day outside. Where can we go?
6: Nix. Let's have the setup.
5: It seems to me you ain't appreciating me hospitality, Patrick. But as long as you want a straight answer, here goes. My business is more important than you and your friends are. I ain't fond of people leaving here and spreading news about Captain Blaze.
6: So you're going to hold us here?
5: No, you can go, Patrick. If you can get past the guards and over the electric wire fence. As for Johnny here, well, him and me are going to talk business. Eh, Johnny?
7: Why, yes, of course.
5: But that won't be any hardship, Johnny. Because I've got a surprise for you.
7: Oh, golly, anything that happens from now on will be a surprise.
5: Yeah, so I figured. You see me, lad, I'm just a mite curious about you.
7: But, well, you saw my papers.
5: So I did. And I've been expecting Johnny Somber to visit me. Only, well, Johnny Somber is a British-speaking gent, according to me information, and you talk like a blooming American, so you do.
7: Well, it's possible your information can be wrong.
5: A lot of it is true enough, Johnny. However, we won't bother about your accent now. Because that'll be all cleared up pretty soon anyway.
7: How do you mean, sir?
5: Well, like I said, I got a surprise for you. Well, we're going to have another visitor in a few days.
7: Who's coming here?
5: None other than your distinguished boss, the Dragon Lady. She's paying us a flying visit, and that'll soon clear up the question of Johnny Somber's British accent, eh?
8: What a spot to be in. Just because Terry forgot to adopt the British accent of Johnny Somber. Captain Blaze is a shrewd old devil and dangerous, too, in spite of his hearty laugh and cheerful manner. And now that the Dragon Lady herself is going to show up, that spells trouble in a big way. I'll tell you something about next Monday's adventure in just a moment. Remember, kids, that swell adventure game book I was telling you about is the Terry game book. It's all about Terry and Connie and the Dragon Lady and other friends of yours. You play games with them, travel with them on the road to Shanghai, and meet exciting adventures. You'll agree, all right, that this is a book with a thrill on every page. A book that will give you hours of fun. So, send now for the Terry Adventure Game Book. It's free for just two Libby's labels. One label must come from a can of Libby's pineapple juice, and the other from Libby's tomato juice. Write your full name and address on the back of one and mail them to Terry in care of Libby's, Chicago, Illinois. That's Terry,
9: in care of Libby's, L-I-B-B-Y-S, Libby's, Chicago, Illinois. Now, get your order in tomorrow or tonight. Now, about next Monday's transcribed thriller. Pat Ryan, Terry, and April have got to move fast if they're going to trap Captain Blaze. Because if the Dragon Lady arrives, she'd expose Terry as not being Johnny Somber at all. Yes, and what will the captain's daughter say when she meets Terry? We'll get a lot of excitement in this Burma Road adventure next Monday. So join us, sure.
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3: When the Gregory Party was allowed the freedom of the strange underwater colony known as Euclidea, their first view was of an immense cave or cavern, a mile in width and half a mile high. The most surprising thing about this cavern is the naturalness of everything. Tall trees and green grass, growing just as they do in the everyday world, while cows, pigs, and chickens make the weird surroundings almost natural. This can't go on forever on Euclidea, and our friends soon feel more as they did on their first visit to the island. Jerry is taken away for a conference with G-47. And Mrs. Gregory, her daughter Joan, and Captain Bradford are taken to witness an experiment in the laboratory of Cheops, the builder. The captain is speaking as they stand outside this room.
4: It doesn't matter what we've seen on this place before. There's always something more surprising waiting for us.
5: You were impressed, were you not, Captain, with Cheops' demonstration of the tempered copper?
6: I should think that anyone would be impressed, my dear.
4: Yes, Joan, the art of tempering copper was lost somewhere along with a lot of other wonderful things those old Egyptians had done. And ever since that time, men have been trying to find the secret.
6: Even his name seems unnatural. Cheops, whom the Egyptians called Khufu. I can almost imagine this man standing by the newly completed Great Pyramid, proudly looking at his handiwork.
5: You allow your imagination too much scope, Mother. This man has merely taken the name of Cheops, as he is the master builder of Euclidea.
4: We know that, Joan, but at the same time, it's more than a coincidence. This man should have taken the secrets of the ancient builder along with his name.
6: I've seen enough of this for a while. Let's walk around this passageway and try to find some more natural things to look at. The sight of you standing on that thin sheet of copper as solidly as you might have stood on a concrete foundation was a little too much for me.
5: It was indeed remarkable. That copper was so thin that it seemed almost to float in the air. Yet when the edges of it were firmly held, it supported your weight.
6: I wish Jerry could have seen that.
4: He's probably seeing plenty where he is now.
6: I wonder what G-47 will do to him.
5: He will not harm Jerry, I think.
6: Possibly not, but I wish he were here with us.
7: Okay, here I am.
6: Oh, Jerry.
5: Jerry, you startled me.
4: Well, you're getting to be a regular Euclidean, son. Where did you come from?
7: Oh, through one of those noiseless steel panels, just like the rest of the Euclideans do it.
6: The rest of the Euclideans?
7: Oh, sure. My dad always said, when in Rome, do as the Romans do. So I'm going to try it on Euclidean.
4: Well, it works all right, but we haven't quite accustomed ourselves to these poppings in and out of doors.
5: I do not like the thought of you being a Euclidean, Jerry.
7: Well, what's wrong with that? You were one for a long time, and you thought it was all right.
5: This is different. You are so much a part of your world, you would not be convincing as a member of this colony.
6: Nevertheless, Joan, it looks as if we're all going to be members, whether we want to or not.
7: It sure does. And it looks like it more than ever now.
4: What's happened now, Jerry?
7: Well, nothing much has happened that we didn't figure was going to happen. But old G-47 made it mighty plain to me that from now on, we're going to do just exactly what these Euclideans tell us to do.
5: Did he threaten you?
7: No, he just talked to me. You know him. The old guy's a pretty interesting talker when he isn't trying to scare you.
6: What did you learn?
7: Well, we're all got to go to work.
4: Work?
7: Yeah.
6: What sort of work?
7: Oh, we can take our choice about that. But we've all got to do something around this underwater city. G-47 said that everybody works here, and we'd have to do the same thing.
5: Did he not indicate the type of employment which was to be delegated to each of us?
7: No, he didn't tell me what our jobs would be either.
5: Jerry, you understood me perfectly.
4: Now, hold it, you two. Let's don't fight yet.
6: No, please. We must keep our minds on the possible meaning of Jerry's news until we decide what steps to take.
5: Was any particular qualification given you, Jerry? I mean, did G-47 mention what services we might be required to give?
7: No, not much. I try to get a job with the cows. Well, I know how to milk a cow, and I'd like to stay in this room where all the green grass and the trees are. But nothing doing.
4: I imagine that job is filled long ago. They've been using milk from these cows for a long time.
7: Yeah, and they've got automatic milkers, too. But it needs somebody to watch them all the time. And guess who's got that swell job?
6: Well, it couldn't be McLeod. He's waiting on the pegs.
4: And the old skipper's gathering the eggs and the chickens.
5: That exhausts the personnel of our party, Jerry. It could not be anyone you would know.
7: Oh, is that so? Well, it is. The new milkman who watches the machines milk the cows is Jim Lowe.
4: Jim Lowe?
6: Jerry, not the Chinese cook from our own boat.
7: Yep, the Chinese cook's got the job.
5: Does he understand his duties?
4: The nearest that Chinese ever got to a cow was opening a can of condensed milk.
6: Yet he has the job. What a place this is. Are we to choose our occupations and report, or what is our procedure, Jerry?
7: Well, we can go around and pick out our own jobs after we watch the eruption.
4: Eruption? Of what?
7: Well, the volcano.
5: Jerry, you mean the crater where the island of Euclidea is located?
7: Yeah, well, I guess it must be there.
6: There's going to be an eruption of that old volcano.
7: That's what G-47's getting ready for. He said we could go up to the top of this room and watch it through the transparent seawall.
4: How far are we from the base of that crater?
5: I think not more than 200 feet, Captain.
4: Then we're not going to watch any eruptions if we can help it.
6: There's more to this, isn't there, Jerry?
7: Well, sure there is, if you'll all give me a chance to tell it.
5: You wasted time discussing our future occupation.
4: Yes, and if that volcano thing is on the level, we may not need any future occupation.
7: Well, that eruption is going to be artificial, and G-47 is going to pull a switch that sets it off.
6: An artificial eruption that will create a disturbance on the surface. There must be a good reason for that.
7: There is.
4: Well, I should think so. That'll destroy the island.
7: Oh, no, it won't. You see, they pulled the island way down into the bottom of the crater. It won't get hurt a bit.
5: Did G-47 tell you all of this, Jerry?
7: Yeah, and he told me a whole lot more. But we'd better be getting up there if we want to see this.
4: All right, son. You can discuss as we go along. Come on, Pat and Joan. Do we go up this way, Jerry?
7: Yeah, right up this twisting runway. I guess it comes out in some sort of a transparent walled room from what old G-47 said.
4: Well, what's it all about?
7: Well, they're going to set off a lot of inflammable bombs. There's a lot of ships cruising around over here, taking soundings and trying to locate the island.
6: What ships, Jerry?
7: Well, they wouldn't tell me that. But I got an idea. There are boats from more than one country that's rushed down here to try to save us.
6: And now they'll never know we're here underwater.
4: I guess that's about the size of it, Pat. When they take all the soundings they want, they'll find nothing but the crater of an extinct volcano in a submerged mountain.
6: And those bombs exploding will create the impression the volcano is active again.
5: Then all those ships will be driven away, thinking we have all been lost at sea.
7: Well, what's worse than that? Everybody will think we didn't know what we were talking about.
6: Yes, Jerry, I understand. There isn't any island at the position we gave.
4: There sure isn't. At least not where they'll be looking for it. Well, I'm sorry, folks, but I wouldn't be a bit surprised if those ships up there represent our last chance to communicate with the outside world.
5: If there were only some way to warn them, to let them know that we are down here, 400 feet below the water level, and that the island is submerged beneath the base of the crater over 200 feet below the surface.
7: Well, if we could get our hands on a radio set out of some kind, I'd take a chance and send a message out.
6: And you know perfectly well that you'll never be allowed to approach anything that resembles a method of communication.
5: It would not be natural to allow us to send messages which would expose the secrets of the Euclidean.
4: You're right enough about that, Joan. The thing I feel the worst about is that the news will be flashed all over the world that we were all wrong, that the Magic Island never existed, that the position we gave is really an active submarine volcano.
7: Well, there's plenty of people who have sailed over here before. Well, they know there wasn't any volcano here then.
6: That makes it worse, Jerry. It will bring them to the conclusion that an island possibly existed, but that the volcanic eruption has destroyed the island and probably taken us with it.
5: That is logical, Mother. Though surely some of the charts of this locality must show the existence of the submerged mountain we are now inside of.
4: Afraid not, Joan. Euclidean and its magnetism have been around here too long. All the charts of this position are wrong. The mountain isn't shown on any of them.
7: Well, we can't help it now, so we might as well watch what goes on. I guess this is the door we go through.
5: It is at least the end of the passageway.
6: Careful, Jerry. That may be the wrong door.
7: No, G-47 said to come up to the top of this runway and to open the door. This is the only thing I can see that looks like a door.
4: Do you think this must be the one he meant? Well, go ahead, Jerry.
7: Well, I'm trying to, but it doesn't want to open. No, nothing done.
5: You should not have to pound on the door, Jerry. If we were supposed to enter here, the door would open easily.
4: Joan's right. There's a mistake someplace.
6: Well, let's forget about it. I'd feel safer if we weren't any too close to this wall when those explosions take place.
7: Well, looks like we can't get in here, so we might as well go back down. Those Euclideans are going to watch this thing from somewhere. And if we can find that place, we can watch it too.
5: We have not much time, have we?
7: Well, G-47 didn't say how soon they were going to start manufacturing this eruption. But the way he hurried me out of his room gave me the idea it would be pretty soon.
4: Well, then let's go back down. We've passed several panels that looked like doors on our way up here. Maybe some of them can be opened.
6: I'd just as soon not open any doors. After all, the ocean is on the other side of this wall.
5: Quiet! What was that sound?
7: sounded like an earthquake to me.
4: The bombs. I'll bet they've started them.
6: Yes, there's another one. Tex, I felt this steel wall quiver.
4: Now, Pat.
6: Well, I did. Can't you feel the floor trembling?
7: Yeah, I can. This isn't so good. Come on.
5: I believe it is time to leave this place.
4: Maybe so, but there must be someone around here watching this eruption. I'd like to see how they do it.
6: Oh, Tex, please, come along.
4: Oh, very well, Pat, but there isn't any danger. These Euclideans built things too well for that.
5: It is possible, however, that they have not anticipated the stress and strain accompanying these explosions.
7: Oh, sure they have. G-47 told me he had the idea of using fake explosions in that old volcano for protection long before these walls were built.
6: Well, whatever it is, we're in danger. That noise is steadily increasing.
8: Hurry. Hurry, you fools.
7: G-47, what's happening?
8: These chambers are to be flooded.
4: Flooded?
6: Oh, I felt something was wrong.
5: But G-47, did you not tell Jerry to bring us up here?
8: Will you hurry out of here? No. I told Hall to take you to the top of the other passageway. This is a pressure channel. We must fill it with water to withstand the pressure of these explosions. Otherwise, Euclidea will be flooded, and you stupid fools will have the lives of everyone here in danger.
7: Gee, I'm sorry I made a mistake.
4: You certainly made a big one.
5: Do not blame Jerry. This would confuse anyone.
6: I certainly couldn't tell one passageway from another.
8: Oh, silence, you stupid fools. Go, hurry. Take yourselves down this incline as rapidly as possible. Go.
7: But what about you, G-47?
8: Go.
4: Come on, everybody. We'd better move faster than this.
5: G-47 has gone back into that upper chamber.
6: But what if he's caught in there and can't get out?
7: I guess he's too smart for that.
5: G-47 would think only of saving the colony. He would make no effort to save his own life.
7: He's just like that, all right.
4: You three go on down this ramp. I'll go back and see if I can help him.
6: No, Tex, don't be foolish. Why should you try to save that man's life?
4: Our lives wouldn't be worth much without him.
5: You are right, Captain. All of our lives depend on G-47.
7: You're too late now. Run, everybody. That wall's going to cave in. Come on. Let's get out of here.
9: 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Very nice, young girl. 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

0: Once again, the Damon Runyon Theater brings you another story by the master storyteller, Damon Runyon. And this one, Dark Dolores. And to tell it to you, here is Broadway.
1: Thanks. One fine day, I am walking along Broadway, minding my own business, which is rather slack that day, when a taxi pulls up at the curb. The next thing I know, I am inside the cab looking at Dave the Duke, who is laughing and says...
2: Surprise you, Broadway?
3: Oh, not much. But the next turn
1: around the block, please have the jockey stop so I can see a doctor about my heart.
2: Listen, you are going with me.
1: Yeah, I can see that. But where am I going with you?
2: I am on my way to Penn Station to catch a train for Atlantic City.
1: Oh, well, I will be glad to see you off. And I do not mean that the way it sounds.
2: Broadway, I'm going to take you with me.
1: Not to Atlantic City.
2: What is wrong with Atlantic City?
1: For its inhabitants, nothing. For one who does not live there, but is suddenly informed he is going there, everything.
2: We will be gone just a couple of days at most, just to attend a peace conference.
1: Peace conference? Dave, what are you talking about?
2: We are going there to meet Black Mike and Scoodles O'Shea.
1: Black Mike and the St. Louis Hoods?
2: They are businessmen.
1: What a business.
2: I need someone to talk to. While we're on the train, I will explain everything. Now sit back and relax. The party is on me.
1: So there I find myself going to Atlantic City with Dave the Duke. Now, one does not argue with Dave. There is just no point in it, because the argument always comes out the same. One goes to Atlantic City, or Timbuktu, or Flatbush. Well, what we are going to do in Atlantic City, and what happens there when a doll named Doc Dolores gets mixed up in the affair, is quite a story, which I will tell you in a minute.

0: And now, back to the Damon Runyon Theater and the famous story, Dark Dolores.
1: So we get to Atlantic City, and Dave checks us in at the best hotel, where he says Black Mike and Scoodles O'Shea are going to meet him. It is still a mystery why Dave wishes to meet two citizens who are wanted by 48 states, and not wanted at the same time. I ask Dave to explain, and he does so as follows.
2: It is very simple. Mike and Scoodles wish to sign a peace treaty. They cut in on each other too much and find out it is not good for either one of them. So, they're going to join up together.
1: Somebody is going to take a beating. What are you doing here?
2: I am the umpire. I make the terms and they agree to them. You see, Broadway, I am like the Chief Justice of the United States.
1: This will come as a complete surprise to the Chief Justice.
2: Mike and Scoodles agreed to do what I say. After all, they have so many beefs out in St. Louis that it cuts in on me.
1: Oh, now I see.
2: And they are late. They say they will be here by 2:00 and it is now 4:00. My ever-loving wife, Billy, expects me back home real soon.
1: There is nobody who expects me back in New York, but I wish I am there anyway.
2: You are nervous?
1: I am nervous. Any minute I expect 2 torpedoes to walk in that door. Dave, what if something goes wrong?
2: I think of that. Here.
1: What is this?
2: A Roscoe. A heater, a gun.
1: 38.
2: Up close, it works as good as a 45. Tuck it into your waistband.
1: Oh, no. I do not have a permit to carry it.
2: A what?
1: A permit.
2: Who says you got to have one?
1: The law.
2: Oh. Okay, I do not wish to get you in any trouble. Give me back the body.
1: Here.
2: Wait a minute. I never heard of such a silly thing. Next thing we know, they will be passing laws to... Aha, here they are.
1: I will sit close to the window. 5 floors up is not such a bad jump under the circumstances.
2: Take it easy. This is a peace conference.
1: Peace. I love the word.
2: Well, well, well. Mike and Scoodles.
3: Hiya, Dave.
2: Hello, Mike.
3: Hiya, Dave.
2: And Scoodles. My, both of you are looking well.
3: Yeah? I do not sleep a wink on a train coming here. I remember that once, a long time ago, Mike's boys liked to throw people off of moving trains.
4: Oh? I guess you forget that every time I look around, you were in back of me. I tell you, Dave, it is not a pleasant trip.
2: Okay, okay. You are here to talk peace. Now, what keeps you? You guys are 2 hours late.
4: We have a little business first in Chicago. Huh, Scoodles?
3: Yeah. A little business.
2: You keep me waiting.
4: We stop off in Chi to take care of Frankie Ferroni.
3: Yeah. He is getting too big, so we trim him down to size.
2: You could wait for that.
4: And waste a trip? We kill 2 birds with 1 stone.
3: 1 bird. 1 bird by name of Frankie Ferroni.
4: Sure. Now let us talk business. We... How is that?
1: I am nothing but a piece of furniture. Ignore me.
2: He is my good friend, Broadway. Broadway, meet Black Mike and Scoodles O'Shea.
4: What mob?
1: I am not affiliated. I am a bystander.
3: Dave, what is the idea? You
2: now
3: say...
2: look, I say he is my friend. That settles it. I do not like my friends insulted, understand?
4: No offense, Dave. Mr. Broadway, please accept my hand.
1: What has it got in it?
3: Hey, he is a comic.
2: Okay, okay. Now sit down and let us start talking business.
1: For 3 hours, they talk business, but get no place. Because Mike and Scooters do not agree on various points. Namely, who gets what territory, etc., and so forth. Also, at one point in the negotiations, Black Mike leans over and 2 45s drop out of his coat. This offends Scoodles, because they are supposed to be there without artillery. The fact that Scoodles is bulging all over with various weapons makes no difference to him. Then it comes up 5 hours later, and Dave says...
2: Look, we are getting no place fast. I am not able to stay long because my ever-loving wife, Billy, gives me only a little while.
4: Yeah. That reminds me. Why do we not go someplace where we can eat and... look at some beautiful dolls at the same time.
5: That is a good idea, Mike. Huh? We will go someplace, spend 7 or 8 hours, and then come back here all fresh like.
4: Sure, Scoodles. What do you say, Dave?
2: Since we are doing nothing here, all right. But I am telling you guys, we got to be out of here tomorrow at the latest. Come on, Broadway.
1: I will wait here. I am sleepy.
4: What are you, a wallflower or something?
3: Yeah, you come along.
4: Why not, Broadway?
1: I have got a million reasons. But each one of them will be no good. All right, take me along.
4: You know a good place, Dave?
2: Yeah, I do, Mike. It is run by a friend of mine, Jim Gus.
6: They have got dolls there?
2: Yeah, they have got dolls.
4: Good-looking dolls?
2: It is a nightclub. The guy who runs it is a good businessman. He has got good-looking dolls in the show.
6: They are friendly?
2: Yes, they are friendly. So friendly, they are practically relatives. Now, come on.
1: And off we go to Joe Goss's nightclub. We are there maybe 3 hours only before Black Mike and Scoodles O'Shea know every doll in the show. It is when they are out on the floor dancing that Dave the Dude says to me,
2: "Look at those two monkeys. They come here for business, and here they are blowing their tops over a few dolls."
1: That is all right with me. It keeps them away from my presence.
2: I gotta get home. Billy will put the blast on
7: me.
2: Good evening.
7: Joe told me to say hello to you.
2: Well, say more than that. Yeah, sit down.
7: Thank you, Dave.
2: You know me?
7: Joe told me.
2: This is Broadway. Broadway meet.
7: My name's Dolores. Everyone calls me Dr. Dolores.
2: Yeah, see why.
1: How do you do?
7: Hello.
2: You are new here?
7: I started today. Got a cigarette?
2: Oh, sure. Here.
7: Thank you.
2: Light?
7: Thanks. So you're Dave, too.
2: Uh-huh.
7: I've heard of you.
2: I get around, but it looks like I do not get around far enough. The lovey.
1: Dave, how is Billy?
2: Huh? She's fine. Oh.
7: Who's Billy?
2: My wife.
7: Ah, lucky for her.
2: Think so?
4: Of course.
2: What is funny?
7: Nothing. Brad, didn't you have two more in your party?
2: Oh, yeah. Here they come now.
4: Well, well, well. And who is this, Tomato?
2: Dolores is her name.
4: I am pleased to make your acquaintance.
3: I am pleased likewise.
2: Dolores, meet Black Mike and Scoodles O'Shea.
7: Oh, I've heard of them, too.
4: You do?
7: Lots of times. You're from St. Louis.
3: Yeah, we are. Where do you come from, honey?
7: Detroit.
4: Huh? I am in Detroit once. A very short time. I just answer some questions and then leave.
2: Yeah, me too. Look, Mike, Scoodles, it is getting late. We have got business to attend to, and...
4: Dave, it is very early yet. Why bust up the party, just when it is going good?
3: Mike is right, Dave. Why bust up the party when it is going good? In fact, better than ever.
2: Now, look...
7: Don't you like my company, Dave?
2: Baby, this is not a choice of company.
4: He's got an ever-loving wife who will blast him.
3: It is times like this when he wishes he is not married, huh, Dave?
2: Shut up.
3: No offense. Hey, Dolores, how about you and me doing a couple of turns when the music starts again?
7: I'd be delighted, Scoot.
4: Hey, wait a minute. I got to the table first. I see her first. I get the first dance.
3: But you forget one thing. You do not ask her. Come on, Dave.
4: Stay where you are, Scoodles.
3: Now listen, you two.
2: Just a minute. Who do you think you're talking to in such a manner, Mike?
4: You, Scoodles. Do you wish to argue the point?
7: Please, boys, it's such a silly thing. There'll be lots of dances. Divide.
4: Maybe I do not wish to divide anything with him.
3: Maybe I do not wish to be a party to such a thing either.
2: Scoodles, you reach for that rod, and so help me, I will walk out of here and leave you two to fight a warrior on.
3: Who is reaching? Him for a rod. I have an itch.
2: Yeah, on the trigger finger.
4: Make him take his hand away from his coat. So will I.
2: Okay. Now, you two get this straight. No more of this funny business, or I will do something about it. And you, Dolores, maybe you better take the win.
7: Are you running this party, Mr. Dave the Dude?
2: Maybe I am, baby.
7: Maybe I want to dance with both of them.
4: Sure, she does.
3: Yeah. What is the matter with you, Dave? Just because you've got a ball and chain.
2: Okay, have it your own way. Stay here all night and dance your legs off at the knees. But I'm telling you, tomorrow we clean up this business or not at all.
7: My, what a rough character.
2: Broadway, let us get out of here.
1: I am never so willing in my life.
2: Wait. Mike, Scoodles, slip me the rods.
4: I will be unprotected.
3: I will feel naked.
2: Give me the heaters.
7: Go ahead, Mike. Scoodles, do what he wants. Remember, we've got the whole night ahead of us.
0: Mm-hmm.
1: So that is that. When I and Dave leave the club, Scoodles and Mike are already melting like ice under the Lori's eyes. I will say this for her, she is one of the best-looking dolls I ever see. But there is something about her I do not understand. There is something back of those eyes. And what happens because of it, I will tell you in a minute.

0: And now, back to the Damon Runyon Theater and the famous story, Dark Dolores.
1: Like I say, we leave Mike and Scoodles with Dark Dolores. Then it comes up the next day, and I and Dave the Dude are in our room at the hotel. He is talking to his ever-loving wife on the phone.
2: Look, Billy, I know I promised to be back today, but business is business. Huh? What thing? Say, have you got spies here? Baby, look, I do not even see the doll before last night. Hello? Hello? She hangs up on me.
1: Dave, why do we not go back to New York and leave those two citizens to clear up themselves?
2: I cannot. This deal means a great deal to me. With those two characters in good with each other, they are supposed to be here an hour ago. Where are they?
1: I will get you tender. If you find that doll, Dr. Lorries, you will also stumble on Black Mike and Scoodles O'Shea.
2: Yeah. Broadway, what is with that doll?
1: With her? Black eyes, black hair. A shape that does not have to apologize to anybody, past or present.
2: I got eyes. I see that myself. There is something else. Come on, Broadway. We will find them.
1: So we hunt all over. And it is not until 2 hours go by that we are walking along a place called the Boardwalk when Dave grabs me by the arm and says,
2: Broadway, do you see what I see?
1: That depends on what you see. Why?
2: Look, coming along the walk.
1: Black Mike.
2: Yeah, and look. Look what else.
1: It is Scoodles O'Shea riding on one of them wheelchairs.
2: With the doll. Come on. Hold it a minute.
3: Well, well, Dave.
4: Hello, Dave.
5: Good morning, Dave. How are you?
2: Mike, Scoodles, what is the idea? You say you will come to my...
5: Oh, I'm afraid it's my fault. Dave, it's such a beautiful morning, I asked the boys to take me for a ride.
2: Okay, you get your ride. Scoodles, get out of that laundry basket.
6: I should say not. My 10 minutes are not up yet.
3: You have only got 3 minutes to go. Then it is my turn to ride with the lorries.
6: You ring in a phony watch. I have got more time than that.
2: Look, I do not care whose turn it is to get pushed around on that thing. All I know is I am tired of getting pushed around. Now, come on.
6: Dolores, baby, maybe we better go. After all, we have got business. And as soon as it is over, I will come back to you.
3: We will come back to you.
2: You coming with me or not?
3: Only if Scoodles does. I refuse to leave him alone with my doll.
6: Your doll? There is a sign on her that says that?
3: I will put a sign on you. A stone one.
6: Dave, give me my rod.
3: Yeah, and mine.
2: Cut it out. Now look, we can settle our business in a few minutes, so come on.
5: Go ahead, Mike. Scoodles. I'll be waiting for you.
3: Promise?
5: Cross my heart, Mike.
6: That go for me, too?
5: It sure does, Scoodle.
3: Okay, let us go.
2: Broadway.
1: What, Dave?
2: Stay with the doll.
1: Me? What for?
5: Oh, I'd like to stay out a little while longer, Broadway.
1: Okay.
3: I will see you later, baby, and maybe we can be alone for a while.
6: Not while I am alive.
3: Maybe we will fix that. Let us go, Dave.
1: So Dave, Mike, and Scoodles take off from there, leaving me with Dr. Lorries. For a while, we are pushed along, and neither of us says a word, which is all right with me, because I do not like talkative dolls. However, there is nothing against my principles that says I cannot look at her, and she is very much all right. Then, all of a sudden, she looks right at me, and I say something funny.
5: Not a word.
1: That is what I think.
5: You're not one of Dave's boys, are you?
1: I come along for the ocean air, but it does me no good.
5: How long have you known Mike and Scoodle?
1: Too long. I meet them yesterday.
5: You don't like them?
1: It is not one way or the other.
5: You're very careful, aren't you?
1: I am healthy. I wish to remain so.
5: I see. Dave probably wishes I stayed in Cleveland.
1: Cleveland?
5: It's where I came from.
1: Last night, you say you come from Detroit.
5: I did?
1: Yeah, you do.
5: Maybe I come from both places.
1: What is the idea of playing the game you are?
5: I didn't think I was.
1: Please, miss, I am not born yesterday. You play Scoodles off against Mike and Mike off against Scoodles. You are just like a bookie laying off bets.
5: I like both of them.
1: Ha!
5: Did I say something funny?
1: You do.
5: Well, tell me about it.
1: Okay. Usually when a doll makes a play, she picks on one guy. A smart doll, that is.
5: You know a great deal about dolls, don't you?
1: Dolores, the man who says that is crazy.
5: All right. You were telling me about a smart doll.
1: Yeah. See, if a smart doll makes a play for a guy, she does not also make a play for another one at the same time.
5: Unless she wants to make them jealous.
1: There is always that. However...
5: However, what, Broadway?
1: You do not strike me as the type of a doll that goes for Black Mike or Scoodles or Shea.
5: You mean they're not my type?
1: That is what I mean.
5: But they are my type, Broadway. Exactly my type. As a matter of fact, I set out to find someone exactly like they are. I did.
1: Then what happens?
5: Why don't you wait and see?
1: Dr. Dolores says that. She gives me a look from them big eyes of hers, and I feel a cold chill that is not due to the ocean breeze. But I say nothing. Of course, I do a lot of thinking, but it comes out to nothing. Then it comes up night, and I am back in the hotel with Dave.
4: But look, Billy, baby. I do not go riding with any doll on any push cart. I do not care who tells you. Now look, Billy, I... Billy! Billy! That does it. Either I settle with Mike and Scoodles tonight or I go back to New York without doing it.
1: Dave.
4: Mark.
1: What does she wish with Mike and Scoodles?
4: Billy?
1: The Lorries.
4: Who cares? Let her take them for all she can.
1: I do not think that is her idea.
4: It is any doll's idea. Now we'll...
7: Hey, looky here. Get a load of me.
4: And me.
1: I never wish to see anything like this again. It is horrible.
4: What are you doing in swimming suits?
7: We are going swimming.
4: It is nighttime.
5: Well, the ocean's still there at night, Dave.
4: I might know you give them this idea.
7: Come along, Dave. The lorry says there is nothing like swimming in the ocean at night.
4: No. We are going. You are not. You are going to stay here. If you do not, I will go back to New York.
7: Oh, now, Dave, just a little swim.
4: It is romantic. I do not wish to be romantic with you.
7: Have a heart, Dave.
4: Yeah, have a heart. I tell you what I think, I mean it.
7: Ah, Dolores, baby, maybe we better wait until tomorrow.
5: Oh, no, after I bought a new bathing suit just for the occasion.
7: You do?
5: Here, catch my robe, Broadway. Look, Mike. Scoodles? Like it?
4: Mike, you are supposed to walk around tables.
7: I do not see it. My. Now I see everything.
1: Not quite.
6: Dave, please, I promise. Leave us go swimming tonight, and right after we will settle things.
7: Sure, Dave, we promise, honest.
6: But
5: I'll make them do it, Dave, and they will for me. Won't you, boy?
7: Maybe anything.
6: Double that order for me.
5: Why don't you come along, Dave? Broadway, you can keep an eye on the boy.
1: So we go along. Dolores takes us to a part of the beach where there is nobody else around. In fact, why should there be? Because it is after midnight. I and Dave are sitting on the beach, and Dave says to me,
4: "Look at those two down there. They think they know how to swim."
1: Dolores is a real good swimmer.
4: Yeah.
1: My. Mike and Scoodle certainly are acting like a couple of kids.
4: Dopes. 18-carat dopes. Along comes a doll, and both of them go nuts. And dolls like that are a dime a dozen.
1: Here is a dime, Dave. Go out and buy some.
4: You think I am wrong, huh?
1: Somehow I do.
4: 10 to 1, she digs them for everything they got, and then takes the breeze.
1: This could be.
4: Give me a match.
1: I have got none.
4: Great. No deal, no matches. Just a couple of elephants trying to make like fish.
1: Maybe Dolores has got some matches in her handbag.
4: Take a look.
1: I do not wish to rummage.
4: Give me the bag.
1: Okay, okay.
4: Junk. All junk. Compact, lipstick, change, pins, a bottle.
1: Bottle?
4: A little one. Ah, matches. You know,
1: Dave,
4: I...
1: Light another match.
4: Huh?
1: Light another match.
4: What for? You... Okay, okay.
1: Look, Dave.
4: What?
1: This little bottle. Read the label on it.
7: Holy poison. Take a whiff.
1: Smells like some kind of nuts. With their arms.
7: I smelled this before. Once when little Joe Cassidy is knocked off, I smell this.
1: There was enough of the stuff in this bottle to finish off an army.
7: Come on.
1: Hey, Dave, look what they are doing.
7: Swimming
4: up. Mike! Scoodles! Hey, you too, Mike! Scoodles! See you later, Dave.
1: I wonder if he will.
7: Dopes. Okay, we got this little bottle. Now let us go back to the hotel. And when they show up, we will ask Dr. Lorries what idea she has got about using this stuff.
4: O'clock and those lame brains are still out.
1: Dave, what do you think happened?
7: How do I know what? Open it, Broadway.
1: Sure.
7: Well, you two are...
8: Hello, Dave. Broadway.
1: Where are they?
8: Mike? Scoodles?
7: You know that is who we mean. Quit stalling. Where are they?
8: I left him out there.
7: They are still at the beach?
8: At some beach, I suppose.
1: Some beach? You better come in.
7: Why do you come back without them?
8: They won't be back. Either of them. What are you laughing at?
7: Here. You know what this is?
8: Where did you get that?
7: From your purse.
8: I see.
7: So, you were going to use it on Mike and Scoodles, huh?
8: I was...
7: Cut it out. Cut it out, you hear? Listen, where are they? Why do you say they will not come back?
8: You thought that poison was for them. Sit down, Dave. Sit down. I gotta tell you something.
1: I and Dave sit down, and Dolores tells us something. And what that is, I will tell you in a minute.

0: Like I say, I and Dave sit down. Dolores looks at us for a minute and then says...
1: No. The poison wasn't for them. It was for me.
0: Huh? What are you saying?
1: For me. After I did what I came here to do.
2: Like what?
1: They're dead, Dave, both of them. They couldn't keep up with me. I swam too far out for them. Before they knew it, they were tired. They couldn't make it back. I didn't think they'd be able to go as far as they did.
2: What the devil are you talking about?
1: I told them the one who'd catch me, I'd marry.
0: You do what?
1: They fell for it. It was almost too easy. The looks on their faces, hating each other. Neither one willing to give up to the other. Well, they had it coming. They had it coming.
0: Why, Dolores? Why?
1: I'll go to the police now. I was going to take that. I'll go to the police.
2: Why do you do it? What did they ever do to you?
1: I told them. Just when I was sure they couldn't make it back to shore, I told them. I gave them regards from Frankie Ferroni.
2: What do you know about Frankie Ferroni?
1: I'm his widow.
3: 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The Damon Runyon Theater.

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0: I don't need a gun for you, mister. You're all eaten up with fear and hate. The most you can hope for now is a fast death. Have Gun, Will Travel. Starring Mr. John Daner as Paladin. San Francisco, 1875. The Carlton Hotel, headquarters of a man called Paladin.
1: Oh, Mr. Paladin?
0: Hmm? Oh, yes, Miss Wong.
1: You want light for a cigar?
0: Oh, I didn't realize I hadn't lighted
1: it. Oh, yes.
0: Thank you.
1: I noticed you sit here a long time study item in newspaper.
0: Yeah, sort of turned back the clock. Oh. This is the Hammond Sentinel, last week's edition. Now, read you the item. Deathbed confession clears Ed Stacy. Dying of gunshot wounds suffered in a futile attempt to rob the Overland Stage. Oh. Joe Barnes, a former driver, confessed to another holdup 2 years ago. And exonerated Ed Stacy, who had been convicted of the crime and sentenced to a long term in prison.
1: Oh, so.
0: See, Miss Wong, 2 years ago, I brought Ed Stacy back for trial.
1: Oh. You have pain from conscience, but you only do job, Mr. Paladin.
0: That's what I've been telling myself.
1: You tell yourself.
0: But at the same time, I don't like to feel that I've been responsible for taking 2 years out of an innocent man's life.
1: Oh, but darn, it's over now.
0: I'm not so sure. Here's the rest of the newspaper report. Will Stanhope, president of the Overland Line, announced he would personally arrange for Stacy's release and expressed profound regret at the miscarriage of justice.
1: Oh, it's a curse.
0: Sounds fine, doesn't it?
1: Oh, yes, sir. Very fine.
0: Well, that telegram you delivered to me a half an hour ago was from this same Will Stanhope. Now, what did I do with him?
1: I don't know.
0: Oh. Now, here. Listen. Need you. Life in danger.
1: Oh.
0: Come at once.
1: My, how unfortunate. Oh, what's your plan, Mr. Paladin?
0: Well, he says at once.
1: At once.
0: I guess I better get started.
2: Hello, this is Marvin Miller with another page from your American Heritage scrapbook. In the 17th and 18th centuries, newly discovered America offered breathing space for the cramped peoples of Europe. But no one could guess how rapidly the vast, unsettled wilderness could be tamed. Englishmen arriving in Jamestown and Plymouth were beset by famine, disease, and hostile Indians. They were lucky to survive at all. Populating the colonies was a slow and arduous process. But due largely to the great Puritan migration from Europe, by 1641, some 50,000 English settlers had reached North America. 75 years later, this continuous migration from Europe and the British Isles had brought the colonial population to 435,000. On the eve of the

0: Constitution in 1775, 2.5 million people inhabited the 13 colonies, approximately one-third of the population of all Great Britain. The first federal census in 1790 disclosed that less than 3% of the population were in towns of more than 10,000. Most immigrants lived on the land, but cities were beginning to flourish. Revolutionary Philadelphia, with its 40,000 inhabitants, was the first colonial city in size. New York was second with 25,000. Boston with 16,000, third. Charleston, the largest city of the South, numbered 12,000. America was growing. And in spite of all adversity, America was destined to continue its growth. Why? Possibly because America was a dream for freedom-loving people, then as it is today.
1: The trip to Hammond wasn't exactly a pleasant one. Before I reached town, my horse foundered, and I walked the last 3 miles carrying my saddle and bag. I was exhausted, but the matter seemed urgent, and I'd already wasted time, so I went directly to the Overland Stage office. Except that he appeared to have shrunk a bit and his skin seemed to be drawn even tighter over his thin, sharp face, Will Stanhope hadn't changed much in the 2 years since I'd last seen him. I recognized the man with him as Sheriff Clyde.
2: Hello, Paladin.
3: Oh, Paladin. Glad you got here. Sit down.
1: I'm tired. So, whatever it is you've got on your mind, Stanhope, let's get started on it, shall we?
3: Paladin, he's come back for revenge.
2: He just came home, back to his ranch. What else would he do?
1: You talking about Ed Stacy?
3: You know about Stacy?
1: Read it in the paper.
2: Stanhope here thinks Ed's gonna be gunning for him. Boy's got a right to the store, considering what happened. I say if we try to make it up to him, show him we're glad he's back, he'll cool off.
1: I agree.
2: Let's wait and see, huh?
3: Yeah, wait for him to kill me, I suppose.
2: Well, all I know is I can't arrest the man for what he's thinking. Better get back to the office.
3: Fool. Now do you know why I sent you that wire, Paladin? I need someone to protect me.
1: Just what do you want me to do, Mr. Stanhope?
3: There's $3,000 in this envelope. If Stacy could be persuaded to leave Hammond for good.
1: $3,000 is a lot of persuasion.
3: Use whatever you have to and keep the rest. I wouldn't even care if you kept it all. As long as I never had to worry about Stacy again.
1: That kind of deal is out. But I'll find Stacy and talk to him in the morning.
3: Maybe if you saw him tonight.
1: I assure you I'll be much more persuasive after a night's sleep. I was just settling down to get that night's sleep when I heard someone in the hall outside my hotel room and a splintering sound as the flimsy door gave way to pressure. I made a try for my gun, but it hung just out of reach.
4: Paladin.
1: Who are you?
4: My name is Ben Stacy. You and me are going to have a little talk.
1: Ben Stacy?
4: We're going to have a little talk about the way you and Stanhope railroaded my brother.
1: Ed, I wasn't his judge and jury. I did the job I was paid for.
4: You're wrong, mister. You ain't been paid yet. I'm taking care of that right now.
3: Ben! Ben, stop it! Stop it, you fool! You want to kill him?
4: We're only trying to help you, Ed.
3: I know, but you go on, Ben. Go on.
4: All right. I was only trying to help.
3: Yeah, I know. Paladin. Paladin, you all right?
1: Yeah, I guess so. Oh, God. That was close. That was too close.
3: Well, I heard you were in town. I was afraid. You see, Ben, he gets an idea somebody's trying to do me harm. It's hard to shake the idea out of him.
1: Well, why didn't you let him finish the job? It might have saved you some trouble.
3: I don't see there's any trouble between us.
1: There's going to be. If you don't leave Stanhope alone.
3: Me leave him alone?
1: That's right.
3: You got things backwards. Why don't he leave me alone?

0: You say Stanhope is after you. Tell me about him.
1: When I came back, I made up my mind to forget what had happened. I didn't expect any favors. I just wanted to start from scratch. But with a fair shake.
0: You aren't getting a fair shake, huh?
1: I made this trip into town to get supplies my ranch needs. I'm going back tomorrow. My wagon is empty as it was when I came. Now, the merchant in Hammond will extend me credit. The pressure's been put to him. Stanhope carries a lot of weight around here.
0: Uh-huh. Here.
1: What's this?
0: From Stanhope. $3,000.
1: I don't get it.
0: I think I do. You're his conscience. You bother him.
1: His conscience? Why the price tag on it?
0: There's a condition.
1: What?
0: You're to leave Hammond.
1: How come?
0: Stanhope believes you're going to kill him.
1: Oh, I thought about it. I was going to make him pay for every rotten second.
0: And now?
1: Now, he's just a sniffling, scared little man he's not worth going to prison for. Now, take his $3,000 back to him. His conscience is going to stick around and bother him for a long time.
0: The next morning, I went to make my report to Will Stanhope. There was a crowd gathered in front of the Overland office. Debris littered the street. The windows were broken, and the door was ripped off its hinges. As I walked in, it sounded as though somebody were tearing the place apart. Somebody was. Big Ben Stacy was on a rampage.
2: Sheriff, stop him! He's gone crazy! Sheriff!
3: Ben, I order you to stop. Ben!
4: Don't cry! Ben, don't shoot!
0: You better get the cuffs on him, Sheriff, before he comes to.
3: Yeah. Phew, that boy really went loco.
2: He'd have killed me.
5: What happened? Somebody told me.
1: Ben.
0: He'll be all right, Ed.
3: Sorry, Ed. Gonna have to lock him up.
1: Ben do this?
3: Yeah.
1: Ben's a simple guy. Easy going, as a rule. Only one thing sets him off. It's always been that way ever since we were kids.
0: Easy, Ed.
1: Ben don't like seeing anybody shove me. All right, what started him off?
3: Well, I gave him a letter.
1: A letter?
3: It was for you. He read it and busted loose.
0: Well, what was in the letter?
3: It was a delinquent tax notice on Ed's ranch.
0: You're threatening foreclosure?
3: For $3,000. Taxes haven't been paid for 2 years.
0: Well, you know why they weren't. Couldn't you have waited?
3: It's routine business, Paladin. I'll handle it my way.
1: You're handling it Stanhope's way.
2: Now, look,
1: everybody here in town's handling things his way, and I'm up to here with
3: it. Easy there, boy.
1: I was willing to forget that Stanhope in this town cost me 2 years out of my life. I just wanted a chance to start over, but you won't let me. You're pushing me around, treating me like I was really a criminal.
0: Now, Ed, this is...
1: A man can take just so much pushing around, Paladin. You going to take my brother to jail?
3: I have to, Ed.
1: All right. Stanhope, we'll play this your way from now on. Since I've already put in 2 years for nothing, I got something real big coming right out of your hide.
2: Yeah, you heard him, Sheriff. He threatened me. I demand protection.
3: You'll get it when I see that you need it.
2: Paladin?
0: You didn't play straight with me. You didn't tell me you were trying to crowd Stacy out.
2: Well, I gave you that $3,000 for him.
0: After setting him up so he'd have to take it and leave town or lose everything.
2: I had to do it, Paladin. He would have killed me.
0: He didn't want any part of you. But whatever happens from now on, you can blame yourself, Stanhope. Here. Your money. Hire an army with it.

0: enough of Hammond. But without a horse, I was at the mercy of Will Stanhope's stage line, and I had to wait over. It was just before dawn when I was awakened by the commotion outside on the street. I got out of bed and opened the window. Sheriff, up here.
1: Yeah?
0: What happened?
1: They just busted Ben Stacy out of jail.
0: Did Ed do it?
1: No, it wasn't Ed. It was Dan and Floyd. They worked for Ed.
0: Ah.
1: Seems like they're fixing for real trouble.
0: He said it, Sheriff.
1: Said what?
0: A man can take just so much pushing around. Sheriff.
2: Morning.
0: Your men bring in Stacy?
2: No, clean getaway. You leaving on the stage?
0: Yeah.
2: You know you'll be sharing your seat with a shotgun rider?
0: Shotgun guard riding inside? Was it something new?
2: Stanhope's orders.
0: Oh?
2: The trap. He figures now that Ed and Ben Stacy will hit one of the stages sooner or later. Wants it to look easy for him.
0: Mr. Stanhope has a talent for conniving.
2: Yeah, he wants to get him real bad. He even offered a reward.
0: Before they've done anything?
2: Well, it says for catching or killing anybody who tries to hold up an overland stage. Guess we know what he means. $3,000.
0: At the Three Forks station, we had a 10-minute stopover to change teams. I went inside to have a glass of rye. The place was empty, except for the bartender with his hands high, and Ed and Ben Stacy with their revolvers leveled.
3: Don't try anything, Paladin.
0: Using up your 2 years in a hurry, aren't you?
3: Didn't figure them as any more than a deposit.
0: Why waste them on me?
3: Not you, Paladin. The stage. Dan and Floyd are taking care of it right now. I'm just making sure nobody bothers. Hey, Ben.
4: Yes?
3: Watch my door back there.
4: Sure.
3: You, bartender, keep your hands up and your mouth shut.
4: Driver and shotgun are out of the way.
0: Stanhope had you pegged.
3: He pegged me 2 years ago. Do you ever hear the one about if you have the name, you might as well play the game?
0: You don't have the name yet.
3: It won't be long now.
0: Well, this time there'll be no mistake about it. This time you'll serve out your sentence.
3: If they get me.
0: Well, they'll get you sooner or later.
3: Not before I make Stanhope sweat.
0: You going to make a fugitive out of Ben, too?
3: Why don't you shut up?
0: Big, simple Ben, whose only concern in life is protecting you. When a posse comes after you, do you figure him to stop the slug meant for you?
3: Ellen, you got a big mouth.
0: And you've got a small brain. Taking this risk for some stupid idea of revenge. Revenge against a man who isn't worth it to begin with.
4: Hey, Ed, Floyd and Dan, they're coming. They got it.
5: Well, let's go, Ed. We got the strong box.
3: Put it back, Dan.
6: What?
3: Put it back, I said.
6: You've gone crazy. You think we went through this whole thing for nothing?
3: For the last time, put it back and cut out.
6: We'll cut out, but we're taking the money with us, huh, Floyd? Lesson, you want to stop us.
3: If I have to.
6: Don't try it.

0: thank you for showing up, men. This won't take long now. This is the deposition of the bartender at Three Forks Station, witnessed by Mr. Paladin here. Now, according to this, these men, Floyd Smith and Dan Angus, tried to rob the stage, and Ben and Ed Stacy stopped them, shot them down. Is that right, Mr. Paladin?
1: Yeah.
0: Nice work, Ed. Ben.
2: Thanks.
3: Now, you hold on, Sheriff. These men are liable to arrest. Wreck in my office, jailbreak.
0: That's right. I fine you both $25 for disturbing the peace.
3: Fined?
0: I'm the sheriff here, Mr. Stanhope. I hand out the sentences.
3: What about the damages to my office?
1: Well, I suggest that you deduct the repairs from the reward you posted.
3: Reward?
1: For the capture or death of anyone who attempts to rob an overland stage. That's the way it read, didn't it, Sheriff?
0: Sure did.
1: $3,000.

0: coughing, Mr. Pollard.
1: Oh, well, thank you, Miss Wong.
0: Oh, thank you. It's nice to have you home. You see a cause of justice was served.
1: Well, I think so, Miss Wong. Of course, there are those who might question.
0: Oh?
1: You see, there was a little matter of convincing a certain bartender that he didn't see what he thought he saw. For a certain sum of money, you understand.
0: Oh, Isa, I understand. Bribery.
1: Now, Miss Wong, at any rate, I believe I can truthfully say that I...
0: Truthfully say?
1: I have no pain from conscience.

0: Have Gun, Will Travel. Created by Herb Meadow and Sam Rolfe, is produced and directed by Norman McDonald and stars John Daner as Paladin with Ben Wright as Hayboy. Tonight's story was written by Albert Alley and adapted for radio by Ann Dowd. Featured in the cast were Harry Bartell, Jack Moyles, Ken Lynch, Barney Phillips, Lou Krugman, and Virginia Gregg. Hugh Douglas speaking. Join us again next week for Have Gun, Will Travel.
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1: That's me, George Fenneman. No, that's me, Groucho Marx. Well, here I am with 1,000 doubloons for one of our couples tonight. Well, take off, Mr. Fenneman. Who's first?
2: Well, Groucho, we have some people with interesting stories for you tonight. They're Mr. Harry Myers and Mrs. Alice Braben. They're waiting outside to meet you. So, folks, you come in now, please, and meet Groucho Marx.
1: Welcome, folks, for the DeSoto Plymouth dealer. Say the secret word, and you'll divide $100. It's a common word. It's something you see every day. Mrs. Alice Braben and Mr. Harry Myers. Mr. Myers, you're a fine-looking gent.
3: Well, thank you, Groucho.
1: And you certainly don't look your age. By the way, how old are you, about 86?
3: Yeah? You're enlisted about 20 years, Groucho.
1: You mean you're 106?
3: No.
1: Say so you don't look it. You don't look a day over 66. Are you married, Harry?
3: Groucho, I've been married for 21 years to a very lovely blonde.
1: Is that so?
3: Yes.
1: She's still a blonde?
3: Yes, indeed.
1: Mm-hmm. Well, most of the people we get up here have some claim to fame. What is yours? And don't say a scotch and soda, because that's an old joke. Has anything unusual happened to you?
3: Well, back in 1904, I was the first person arrested for speeding in an automobile.
1: Well, shake hands. I was the last man arrested for speeding. I got finished this afternoon. How fast were you hitting it up, Harry?
3: I was driving the 1904 Winton, going at 12 miles an hour in the 10-mile-an-hour zone, and was chased by a policeman on a bicycle in a speed trap.
1: And he caught you?
3: He caught me, and I went to court and paid $7.
1: What sort of work do you do, Harry?
3: On the 4th of July, I produced the fireworks show in the Coliseum for the American Legion.
1: And that's your job? You just blow your top one day a year? What do you do with the other 364 days?
3: Well, that
1: you sell sunglasses for eclipses or something?
3: Groucho, that isn't a one-day job. It takes about 6 months to build this show.
1: It does?
3: To get it ready for preparation, because it's the world's largest fireworks show.
1: Uh-huh. Well, you must get a big bang out of a job like that, don't you?
3: Indeed, Jess, and I've been doing it for 22 years.
1: And you blow everything up?
3: Blow everything up in about an hour's time.
1: Mrs. Braben, is that you?
4: Yes.
1: That's a good old Irish name, Braben. Where are you from?
4: Lapland.
1: Where?
4: Lapland.
1: Lapland. Oh, Lapland. Is there really such a place as Lapland?
4: Yes, it's in the northern part of Finland.
1: It's in the northern part of Finland?
4: Yes, sir.
1: Is that so? Well, you see, I learned something here tonight. I always thought Lapland was where good secretaries go when they die. Well, what is it like in Lapland? It must be pretty cold there, huh?
4: No, it's beautiful.
1: Yeah, well, it can be cold and beautiful. I once had a girl like that.
4: Rolling tundra and snow-capped mountains and...
1: Rolling dundras?
4: Tundra.
1: Dundraps.
4: No, tundra. T-U-N-D-R-A.
1: She has some notion that I can spell, huh? Well, you have some refreshing points of view, Alice. Do you have any advice to people in general that you could impart at this time?
4: Oh, one of them is that they should mind their own business. No.
1: I didn't mean me. I meant the other people. You didn't mean me. Well, I was going to ask your age, but since it's none of my business, I won't. That doesn't concern anybody, Alice. And anybody that wants to know is just an old busybody. Isn't that true?
4: Sure.
1: Now then, who was president when you were born? Do you remember?
4: Tsar Nicholas II.
1: Who?
4: Tsar Nicholas II.
1: Nicholas II. Who's he?
4: The last emperor of Russia. Finland belonged to Russia in those days.
1: Oh, and Lapland was in Finland?
4: Mm-hmm.
1: And where's Lapland now? Is it still in Finland?
4: Yes, sir.
1: And now the whole thing belongs to Russia.
4: Oh, no, it doesn't.
1: It doesn't. I knew I'd get a rise out of it. Well, let's hope it doesn't, Nathan. Let's hope it remains that way, Alice.
4: Thank you.
1: I would like to go on talking to you two, but it's time to win some money. We start you off with a bankroll of $100. Each time you miss a question, you lose half your bankroll. Anytime you feel you've won more than our other couples, you can quit. You don't have to take all four questions. Clear?
3: Yes, clear.
1: Okay. Now, you selected the animal kingdom, and remember, the more the question is worth, the harder it is. Now, what do you want to start with? And remember, one answer between you, your partners.
3: About $70.
4: Okay.
3: $70.
1: Okay. What kind of birds are widgeons, teals, and mallards?
4: Ducks.
1: Ducks is right. You better talk it over here.
2: You now...
1: He might have another answer. You keep out of this.
2: I will. Yeah. I'm just going to say that you now have $170 in your bankroll.
1: Yes. Now, what do you want to do? You want to proceed?
4: Yes, sir.
3: For 60?
4: 180.
3: 80? Okay.
1: $80. $80. What is another name for a hedgehog? Now, just talk it over. Hedgehog.
4: Isn't it a gopher?
1: No, I'm sorry. It's a porcupine.
2: Well, you now have $85. You
1: okay.
2: Lost half your bankroll.
1: Now don't get discouraged. Now, what do you want to try?
3: Go for 60 now.
4: All right.
3: For $60.
1: $60. What do you call a young hen?
4: A pullet.
3: I'll agree with that.
1: Okay, pullet is right.
2: You now have $145.
1: Now you're climbing again. What do you want to try? It's your last chance to beat the other couple.
3: Go for 80.
4: All right, 80.
3: $80.
1: $80. What is an... No, we had an $80.
2: Yeah, we...
3: Let's go for 90, though.
1: All right. 90. What kind of animals are Poland Chinas, Duroc Jerseys, and Chester Whites?
4: Pigs.
3: What is it?
4: Pigs.
1: Pigs is right.
2: And you wind up with $235.
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1: Okay, George, who's next?
2: Well, Groucho, we have a man with an interesting job and a housewife. And here they are, Mrs. Lou Ann Mitas, Mr. Charles Carpenter. Would you come in, please, and meet Groucho Marx?
1: Well, welcome to You Bet Your Life. Say the secret word, and you'll divide $100. It's a common word, something you see every day. Mrs. Lou Ann Mitas, eh? Well, I'm glad to meet us, eh? And Mr. Charles Carpenter.
6: Correct.
1: Mrs. Mitas, is that the way you pronounce it?
7: That's right, Groucho.
1: Since you're more my type, I'll start with you. Are you a local girl?
7: Well, I'm as local as almost anyone in Los Angeles. I'm living here now, but I'm originally from Chicago.
1: Uh-huh.
7: I've been out here 3 years.
1: You like it out here?
7: I love it out here.
1: How long have you been married?
7: A little over 2 years, and I have a lovely 15-month-old son.
1: Uh-huh. What sort of work does your husband do?
7: My husband's an attorney at law, Groucho.
1: A lawyer?
7: A lawyer.
1: Oh. I'll bet he's a prince of a fellow, is he?
7: He certainly is.
1: I'd say you were about 21, is that right?
7: Oh, how flattering.
1: Of course I'm flattering. You think I want to get socked with a briefcase? However, I'm not too far away, am I?
7: Not too.
1: As a lawyer's wife, how much do you know about his work? For example, how does he go about preparing a case?
7: Well, he gets the facts from his clients and goes about getting evidence to substantiate their pleas, and then he goes about preparing briefs, and then prepares his cases in court, or presents them at court.
1: Mm-hmm. Does he win all his suits?
7: Well, he misses one occasionally. Nobody's perfect.
1: Well, he occasionally loses his suits. Huh?
7: Yeah.
1: Well, that explains why he's so careful about his briefs, I guess. He just wants to look good in front of the jury. What sort of work do you do, Mr. Carpenter?
6: I'm a real estate broker.
1: Really? Well, who have you broken lately?
6: Broken anyone?
1: Yes.
6: Myself, primarily.
1: Oh, well, is this a full-time occupation, or do you have other interests, like something legal?
6: Well, I do some blind buying at auctions.
1: You mean you're loaded when you buy things?
6: Not necessarily. Maybe it would help, though.
1: You mean you buy things without knowing exactly what they are?
6: That is correct.
1: That's like getting married.
6: Yeah, almost.
1: Well, specifically, what have you bought at auction?
6: Oh, about a year ago, I bought a lot here at a tax sale on Sunset Boulevard for $250.
1: Property there sells for around $5,000 a foot, doesn't it?
6: That's right.
1: On Sunset Boulevard. How big was this lot?
6: 18 inches by 150 feet.
1: You're sort of the local boy wonder of Wall Street, aren't you? What did you do with this lot? Did you store flagpoles on it?
6: No, there was a signboard on it. I figured I'd get some rent out of it, and so I contacted the sign company, and they moved the sign.
1: Well, what are you doing with this lot now?
6: I'm waiting for someone else. I'm not paying the taxes, so it'll be up for tax sale again.
1: And you plan on buying it again?
6: Oh, no. I'm waiting for someone else to step into my shoes.
1: Oh. Well, what are some of the other shrewd bargains that you've made?
6: Well, I bought 80 acres of land on top of a mountain up in Ventura County.
1: That sounds like a pretty good deal.
6: Well, there's no road to it.
1: Isn't there a helicopter goes up there?
6: Well, it's flat on top, they tell me. And
1: you've never been up there?
6: I can't get to it.
1: You bought this sight unseen?
6: Oh, yes.
1: What are some of the other smart bargains you've purchased?
6: Well, I bought a small lot out in the west side of Los Angeles. It was 3 feet by 6 feet by 9 feet. It was in a cornfield. Just a good site for a telephone booth, maybe.
1: Well, where do these little lots come from? And don't tell me the stork delivers them.
6: No, they are surveyors' mistakes. And some of them are mine.
1: Well, you certainly know your onions, Chuck. You don't know anything about real estate, but you certainly know your onions. Well, I'd like to continue talking to you two, but now it's time to play You Bet Your Life.
2: In the race for the $1,000, the first couple won $235, and the secret word is clock.
1: Now, you selected movie quiz, and remember, the more the question is worth, the harder it is. Now, what question do you want to start with? And remember, one answer between you.
6: $100.
1: $100. One of Hollywood's top directors turned out A Place in the Sun and Shane, among others. What is his name?
8: George.
1: Place in the Sun and Shane.
8: George Stevens.
1: George Stevens is correct.
9: You now have $200 in your bankroll.
1: Now what do you want to try? 90? William Claude Duncanfield was the real name of what great comedian?
8: W.C. Fields.
1: That's right. W.C. Fields is right.
9: You now have $290.
1: Now, what do you want to try?
6: 80.
1: Okay, for $80, who was the original Phantom of the Opera in the movies?
8: Lon Chaney Sr.
1: Lon Chaney is good enough.
9: You now have $370.
1: Now, what do you want to try? Last chance to beat the other couple.
8: What's left, 70?
1: You can quit. Yeah, 70. Here's the cast. William Holden, June Allison, Barbara Stanwyck, Frederick March, Walter Pigeon, Shelley Winters, Paul Douglas, Louis Calhoun. What's the picture?
7: Executive Suite.
1: Executive Suite is correct.
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1: Thanks and good luck from the DeSoto Plymouth Dealers.
6: Thank you.
1: Okay, Mr. Fenneman, on with the show. Who's next?
2: Well, Groucho, I saw a piece in the paper not so long ago about some people with a very unusual story. So I got in touch with them, and I asked them to come down to our show any night they got a chance, and they're here tonight. So right now, I'd like you to meet Mrs. Yvette Bro and her daughter, Flash. Ladies, would you come in, please, and meet Groucho Marx?
1: Welcome, welcome for the DeSoto Plymouth Dealer. Say the secret word and divide $100. It's a common word, something you see every day. Flash and Yvette Briault, eh? Is that right? Well, you're very charming young ladies. Which one is Flash?
10: I'm Flash.
1: You're Flash, eh? How old are you, Flash?
10: 17.
1: And where's your hometown?
10: I was born here in L.A.
1: Yvette, if your daughter is 17, how old are you? You must be around 27, huh?
11: No, I'm 41.
1: 41, mm-hmm. Where are you from, Yvette?
11: Montreal, Canada. I'm a Canadian.
1: Oh. Do you speak French?
11: Oh, yes, I do. I wish you could talk, too.
1: I can barely talk English. Well, in addition to Flash, Yvette, do you have any other children?
11: Yes, I have 17 children.
1: Yvette, my eyes are not what they used to be. What did you say?
11: 17 children.
1: You have 17 children?
11: Yes,
1: I do. Yours?
11: Yes, all mine.
1: Well, I'd like to shake hands with you.
11: Thank you.
1: Flash, how does your father feel about this rather startling turn of events? Is he happy or just dazed?
10: Oh, my daddy loves children.
1: He must be quite a fellow, Yvette. What sort of job does he have?
11: He's working for Columbia Steel Company. He's a machinist.
1: Machinist?
11: Yes.
1: Well, let's find out about your brothers and sisters, Flash. Could you give us their ages?
10: Well, the oldest one is 23, 22, 21, 29.
1: Just a moment. The oldest is 23?
10: 23, 22, 21, 20, 19, 18, 17, 16, 15, 14, 13, 12, 11, 10, 9, 8, 7, 6, 5, 3, and 2, and the baby's 3 months.
1: What happened to 4?
10: That's all there is.
1: Well, it sounds like a wonderful family, Mama,
11: well,
1: and you're certainly to be congratulated.
11: Thank you.
1: It must be quite a job handling 17 children. Do you find it difficult?
11: Well, the first 10 are the most difficult.
1: Now, there's a statement I'd like to think about, huh? Mama, what do you mean by that, the first 10 are the most difficult?
11: Well, now the oldest one that could help the smaller one now.
1: Oh, I see. Well, someone who's had 17 children, you look pretty healthy. How do you explain that?
11: Well, before I got married, I was sick and run down. And after I got married, and I have my health back. And now I'm getting stronger all the time.
1: Ladies, do you feel sick, run down? Well, how about cooking for a gang like that? How do you manage it, Ma?
11: Well, I got up at 6 o'clock in the morning, and then I served breakfast.
1: Wait a minute. You said clock, that's the secret word, so there's $50 for you
11: Thank
1: and 50
11: you.
1: For your daughter.
11: Thank you.
1: And see that she gets it later.
11: Yeah.
1: You're a remarkable woman, Yvette. 30 million housewives out there complain bitterly when they can't find a can opener. And you're up at 6 making oatmeal.
11: Mm-hmm.
1: How about food, Flash? Could you give us a rundown on supply?
10: We got about 42 loaves of bread, 100 pounds of potato, 50 pounds of meat, 25 pounds of sugar, 25 heads of cabbage.
1: Well, do you have a truck to deliver this? Or?
10: No. Well, the grocery store is not far away from the house. There's always a line on the street to go to the store.
1: There's always someone running to the grocery
10: That's
1: store
10: right.
1: and someone on his way back.
10: Yeah.
1: It?
10: Yeah.
1: Wouldn't it be cheaper to open up your own grocery store?
10: No, I don't think so.
1: No?
10: No business.
1: Well, how do you manage such a large family on one salary? It's a kind of a personal question, but do you get any help?
11: Oh, yes. The older one helps to clothe the smaller
1: They're
11: one.
1: They're working?
11: Oh, yes. We have five that work.
1: Five of them are working?
11: Yes, and they all give the money to help the kids.
9: Groucho, I don't want to interrupt anything here, except we have sort of another surprise for you, I think. We normally invited Flash and her mother, but we invited the whole family to our show tonight.
1: Well, where are they?
9: Well, they're out in the audience.
1: Will the Briol family please stand up? Come out, wherever you are.
9: You want to get over there? Like that?
1: Now I know how Custer felt when the Indians surrounded him. Say, if you ever move out of Los Angeles, Philadelphia's going to be tight again. Well, congratulations, Mr. Briault. You certainly have a wonderful family.
6: Thank you very much.
1: And if you want to dispose of a few of them, I just send them over to my house. Well, now, what about the quiz? Which of you wants to take part? Now, wait a minute. Any family that has to buy 56 quarts of milk and 50 pounds of potatoes deserves a break. Should we let the whole family answer the quiz? And I suppose the audience, too, huh? Now, get together and make up your minds now. Real fast, remember? We start you off with $100. If you miss a question, you lose half your bankroll. And you can quit any time you want.
2: In the race for the $1,000, the lawyer's wife and Mr. Carpenter are leading with $440.
1: Okay, now let's see how much money you can make. You selected culinary quiz.
11: I'll start with 70.
1: What are you going to start 70. With?
11: 70.
1: What do you say, Pop?
11: 70. Yes, 70.
1: $70? What is the name for a thick Italian vegetable soup? Goo-goo.
11: Goo-goo. Ravioli.
1: One answer now. Come on. Talk it over. Take a guess if you don't know. No, it's minestrone.
11: No.
9: Well...
1: This will never do. This baby needs milk.
9: Well, you still have $50 of your original 100.
1: All right. Now, what are you going to try?
11: No, we're going to try 30 on that.
1: 30?
11: Yeah.
1: The word Bermuda is associated with what kind of vegetable? Bermuda what?
11: Kitten.
1: Hey, you can answer too, you know.
11: No, we don't know.
1: Bermuda onions.
11: Oh, okay.
1: You must have cooked a lot of onions with this gang,
11: yeah,
1: haven't you? Huh?
9: Not Bermuda. Well, you now have $25.
11: I'll take 60.
1: 60? What meat do you associate with Yorkshire pudding?
11: Yorkshire. Beef.
1: Beef is right. Roast beef.
9: You now have $85.
1: And it's your last chance to beat the other couples. Now, what do you want to try?
11: The whole thing.
1: The whole thing. $100? All right. What do you call the liquid portion of separated sour milk?
11: Skim milk.
10: Sour cream.
1: No, it's whey. W-H-E-Y.
9: Yeah, I'm sorry. You wind up with... $42.50 in your bankroll.
11: Well,
1: $42. See, you didn't earn as much in the quiz as I hoped you would.
11: Mm-hmm.
1: I'm sure the DeSoto Plymouth dealers would like to show you our appreciation for coming here tonight. How about an automatic washing machine? Could you use anything like
11: that? Yeah, I would like that very much.
1: Would you like that?
11: Yeah. Well,
1: and you won the secret word? Well, we can't help you in the quiz, but we're going to give you $10 to each kid for winning the secret word. So that gives you $170 and a washing machine and whatever you won just now in the quiz.
9: $42.50.
1: So you'll get
11: Thank
1: over
11: it. Thank you very much.
1: Thanks and good luck to DeSoto Plymouth Dealers. Good night, young man.
9: And that means that the lawyer's wife and Mr. Carpenter, with $440, in just 1 minute get a chance at the DeSoto Plymouth $1,000 question. And here comes our winning couple, Groucho, the lawyer's wife and Mr. Carpenter, all set for the DeSoto Plymouth $1,000 question.
1: All right, here we go for $1,000. I'll give you 15 seconds to decide out a single answer between you. Think carefully and please no help from the audience. Here it is. Let's see how well you know your states. For $1,000, tell me the name of the capital of Kentucky.

0: What is the answer you two have decided upon?
1: The only name I can think of is Louisville.
0: Well, you're a racetrack fan, I guess, but it's Frankfurt. So that means the big question next week will be worth $1,500. Well, you lost the big money, but you did pretty good in the quiz. How much, George?
2: $440 in the quiz.
0: Congratulations, and thanks to both of you and to all of our contestants on the show tonight.
3: Thank you, Roger.

0: Be sure to tune in again next Wednesday night at this same time for the Groucho Marx Show, when the big question will be worth $1,500. And don't miss Groucho's television show, also brought to you by the DeSoto Plymouth Dealers of America. 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
1: And when you drive in, tell them Groucho sent you. 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

Groucho Marx and the DeSoto Plymouth Dealers of America salute Atlantic City, which this year is celebrating its 100th birthday. You Bet Your Life, transcribed from Hollywood, is produced by John Goodell. Directed by Robert Dwan and Bernie Smith. Music by Jack Meekin. This is George Fenneman signing off for the more than 3,000 DeSoto Plymouth dealers from coast to coast. You Bet Your Life is heard by our armed forces throughout the world.

0: Choo-choo Charlie was his name, we hear.
1: He had an engine and he sure had fun. 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
2: 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Charlie says, really ring the bell. Charlie says, love my good and plenty. Don't know any other candy that I love so well.
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The Saint, based on characters created by Leslie Charteris and known to millions from books, magazines, and motion pictures. The Robin Hood of modern crime now comes transcribed to radio, starring Hollywood's brilliant and talented actor Vincent Price as... The Saint.

0: thought the cab was empty.
1: It's perfectly all right, Miss Ames. Oh, please don't go.
0: I must. The police
1: are now at the scene of the crime. They'll take care of things. I can see you're in a hurry.
0: Yes, I am.
1: All right, driver, step on it.
2: Yes, sir.
1: Comfortable, Miss Ames?
0: I don't know you, do I?
1: An oversight on my part that can be easily remedied. I'm Simon Templar.
0: Simon Templar?
1: Yes.
0: Oh, you're the saint, aren't you?
1: Sometimes I feel as though I had a neon sign on my forehead. I'll confess the fatal appellation.
0: Well, I think I'd better get out, Mr. Templar. You see,
1: saint is not synonymous with boogeyman, Miss Ames, and why not call me Simon? After all, we were both present at the unveiling of the corpse.
0: If you think you're being funny, Mr. Templar...
1: There's nothing funny about murder, particularly when as pretty a girl as you is involved.
0: But I'm not involved.
1: A question of semantics, Miss Ames. A man gets killed when you're within 5 feet of him and you turn tail and run. If that's not being involved, my dictionary lied to me.
0: Well, I suppose you're right. It was foolish of me to run, but when I heard those shots and saw him fall, I... How did you know who I was?
1: Such modesty is becoming, but hardly intelligent, Miss Ames. You're a star. Your show is opening in a week, and your pictures have been plastered all over town.
0: Oh, of course, I should have known.
1: Did you know the man who was shot at?
0: Yes. Yes, I had an appointment with him. His name was Jim Barry.
1: Oh, the publisher?
0: Yes.
1: Oh, I know him, or rather knew him. He's been kind enough to publish some scribblings of mine, but what were you going to see him about? Anything special?
0: No, just a business talk.
1: A business talk with a publisher? Don't tell me the Barry Kilgore Company is going to publish the story of your life.
0: No, but Jim's firm was preparing an anthology of the modern theater, and he wanted to include the new play I'm going to be in.
1: Down, Benny. Down to the floor.
0: What?
1: I said down!
0: What happened?
1: Somebody doesn't like us, Betty. The driver of that car threw some hot lead our way.
0: But who would want to?
1: I don't know. I only saw the glint of a gun out of the corner of my eye. Hey, driver, are you a...
0: Simon... Is he dead?
1: Wait, I'll see. Now, how do you like that? We get shot at and he faints.
0: I don't blame him. I feel a
1: little...
0: Well,
1: don't. You must be due at the theater for rehearsal about now, and the show must go on, though for the life of me, I've never been able to understand why.

0: Bring yourself and walk downstairs.
1: Okay, Larry.
2: Here's my dressing room, son. You go in and wait for me. I'd have you watch the rehearsal from the wings, but Larry Stevens, our stage manager, is superstitious about it.
3: Okay, Betty, but your sanctified watchdog will be panting on your threshold till you get back.
2: After what's happened, Simon, I'll be glad to know your crew. Bye. See you later.
3: Yeah. Oh, well, might as well wait inside.
4: But really, Vera, I don't know what you mean.
5: I think you do, Helen. Just remember what I told you about Jim Barry, and you'll be...

0: what you mean.
1: I think you do, Helen. Just remember what I told you about Jim Barry and you'll be... Simon Templar. What in the world are you doing here?
2: Hello. Now, that's what I call a quick switch. Vera Pangborn, lady novelist, gets stage struck. Or are you merely getting material for a novel about backstage?
1: Oh, no. No theater novels for me, Simon. Oh, let me introduce Helen Trask. Helen, this is Simon Templar.
0: How do you do, Mr. Templar?
2: As well as might be expected under the circumstances, Miss Trask. I'm not too accustomed to entering one lovely lady's dressing room and finding two others awaiting me.
1: Well, as a matter of fact, Helen and I were waiting for Jim Barry. We thought he was coming here with Betty.
2: Jim Barry? Oh, he's your publisher, isn't he, Vera?
1: Yes, and Helen's, too. Helen's his really latest discovery. She has a new novel coming out.
2: Well, I'm afraid you're going to be disappointed, ladies. Barry's been unexpectedly detained.
0: Oh, and I was so anxious to see you.
2: Oh, why not let me substitute? I'm very good at parlor tricks and small talk and...
3: Your name, Templar?
2: Yes, it has been for a number of years. I can remember way back when my parents...
3: What's the big idea of keeping Miss Ames away from rehearsal?
2: Oh, did I? Who are you? Oh, Stevens, the stage manager.
3: That's right, and I'm also the guy who doesn't like stage door John.
2: Now, there's something about the way you said that that hurts me deeply. It, gee, what's that thing in the cuff of your trousers, Stevens?
3: In the cuff of my trousers?
2: Yeah, right here.
3: Now, look here, Templar, I don't know what this is all about,
2: Maybe you don't, but you should know a revolver cartridge when you see one.
3: Revolver cartridge? Is that what this is?
2: It is. Where's Betty Ames?
3: Why, in rehearsal, I had them start.
2: And I presume there's a shooting scene in this play?
3: Why, yes, toward the end of the first act, but I...
2: So you'll like me even less after this, but I'm stopping that rehearsal.
3: You can't do that, Templar.
2: I don't. You'll have a dead star on your hands.
3: Betty Ames, are you crazy?
2: I hope so. I hear them. Where's the closest stage entrance?
3: Over there, to your left. I hope you know what you're doing.
2: I'm afraid I do.
3: They're at the shooting scene now.
2: Stop it.
3: Don't you...
0: Simon, what's the matter?
2: Apparently nothing, but I'm a little amazed at finding you all right.
0: But why shouldn't I be, Simon?
2: Now, there you have me.
3: Quiet, everybody. Templar, I've had enough of this nonsense. You've held up the rehearsal by keeping Betty away, and now you've broken up the end of the first act. Either you get out of this theater, or I'll have you thrown out.
2: You know, Stevens, I must be super sensitive. Why else would I get the idea that you don't like me? No, don't answer. There's something I want to do first. Where's the gun your leading man fired just now, Betty?
0: Well, it's over there on the floor, just a prop gun with blank cartridges.
2: Blank cartridges? That's it. I've always wondered how people shot in plays had so many lives. You mind if I take a look?
4: What's all the commotion about?
3: Oh, hello, Mr. Kilgore. We've been having a little trouble with a fellow named Templar, but everything's under control
4: now. Well, it better be. I've got quite an investment in the show, and the way it looks now, it'll flop before they get to the second act.
3: Now, there's nothing for you to get excited about, Mr. Kilgore. I assure you that...
2: Of course, that's all in the way one looks at it, Stevens. And I suggest that you look at this gun.
3: I see a Templar. So what?
2: So this. I break it open.
0: Simon... Those aren't blank cartridges. They're real.
1: Real?
3: But that's impossible.
2: Perhaps you'd better take a second look.
3: But why would anyone in this theater substitute real bullets for the blanks?
2: Now, that is a puzzling question, Stevens. Of course, it couldn't possibly be that someone was interested in killing Betty Ames. Now, could it?
0: Understand how you knew Simon.
2: Well, theatrical people may dress somewhat unconventionally, but I thought that Stevens with revolver cartridges in his trouser cuffs was going a bit overboard. Fortunately, your leading man is a sensitive soul. He jumped at least a foot when I shouted at him as he fired.
0: Oh, if you hadn't startled him.
2: Yeah, then I doubt that we'd be sitting here in your dressing room.
0: But why should anyone want to kill me?
2: The usual motives are money, jealousy, and fear of discovery.
0: But I'm not rich. And there's no reason for anyone being jealous of me, and I don't know a thing about anyone.
2: Are you certain of that, Betty?
0: Of course I am.
2: You were pretty much in evidence when Jim Barry was killed.
0: But so were a dozen other people.
2: Yeah, but perhaps they didn't see what you saw.
0: I didn't see anything.
2: At the killing, perhaps. But what about, well, a familiar face in the crowd, for example?
0: Familiar face? Mm. No. Oh, wait a minute. Yes. Yes, I did see someone.
2: And the eyes have it, you saw the killer. Who was it?
0: That's just it. I don't know.
2: Let me remind you that a familiar face belongs to someone you know or have seen before.
0: Yes, I know that, Simon, but I just caught a flash of the face, and I was thinking it looked familiar and was starting to identify it in my mind, and then the shots were fired and Jim Barry was killed, and then it was gone.
2: Hmm. I don't suppose you got a similar flash among the people in the theater tonight?
0: No. Might have been any one of them or none of them.
2: Hardly what I'd call an elucidating statement. Let's put this together. Barry was the publisher for Vera Pangborn and Helen Trask, and both of them were in the theater.
0: Mm-hmm.

0: Bill Gore, who put up the money for the show, was Barry's partner in the publishing business, and he was in the theater. Stevens, the stage manager...
1: had that cartridge in his cuff.
0: Yes, he did, didn't he?
1: So where does that get us, Simon?
0: Exactly nowhere. Well, as my old grandmother used to say, if at first you don't succeed, try checking up on the corpse. Come on, Betty. Let's go to the morgue.

0: This place gives me the creeps, son.
1: Strangely enough, the morgue never was noted for being the most cheerful place in the world.
0: Do you think your schemes work?
1: How optimistic can one man be? But it's worth a try.
2: Looking for someone, Mr. Templer.
1: Hello there, Duncan. How are things?
2: Things? Oh, they're pretty dead around here. Pretty dead.
1: Same jolly old soul, aren't you?
2: Oh, I get my kicks, Mr. Templer.
1: How peachy for you. Feel jolly enough to do me a favor?
2: Favor?
1: Yeah. Did you get an advanced case of rigor mortis in here sometime this evening? A fellow by the name of Barry?
2: Barry?
1: Yeah.
2: You sure did. Gun killing. Neat job, too. You want to see him?
0: Oh, no.
1: I bow to the lady, Duncan. But you know, I have a theory that every murdered man dies with exactly $11.63 in his pocket.
2: You have?
1: Mm-hmm.
2: But how could that be, Mr. Templer?
1: Let's look at his personal effects and see. Hey, Duncan?
2: Personal effects?
1: Yeah.
2: Well, no, I ain't so sure I ought to. No, sir, can't. You know the rules.
1: Oh, of course. I'm sorry I mentioned it. Yep. But Miss Ames was anxious to see if those opening night tickets to her new show, the ones in your name, that is, could possibly have been lost around here somewhere.
2: Oh. $11.63, you say?
1: Mm-hmm.
2: Well, that's an interesting theory, Mr. Templer. And we can't block the progress of science, can we?
1: No, indeed.
2: There you are. Take a look.
1: Wallet, jewelry, a couple of key rings.
2: There's a couple of $100 in the wallet. Smashes our theory all to Tunkett, don't it?
1: Is that all there was on him?
2: Well, see for yourself. I told you that. Hey, look out.
1: Hey, grab it, Duncan. He's going to faint you.
2: Oh. Yeah, okay, miss. Okay, I got
0: you. Thank you. I don't know what happened. Suddenly everything turned black.
1: All right, Betty, don't talk. I'll get you outside. Even an old ghoul like Duncan gets queasy in here sometimes.
2: No, I don't either. You sure you're okay, miss?
0: Yes, thank you. I'm all right now. Thanks very much, Mr. Duncan.
2: Well, you're welcome. And, them opening night tickets in my name you lost?
3: Oh, you'll find them at the box office in your name, Mr. Duncan.
2: Well, I'm glad you folks dropped in.

0: the first part of your scheme seemed to work all right, Simon.
1: Well, I did get hold of Barry's keys, and thanks to the fainting act you staged, and very realistic it was, too. But there was little else of interest there.
0: Then what goes on now?
1: Then I might suggest that we halt right here in front of the office of Barry Kilgore and Company Publishers. Pick out a key that looks as though it fits the lock. And walk right in. There, you see what skill, perseverance, and some petty larceny can accomplish? Now, where's Jim Barry's office? Do you know?
0: Oh, yes. Right over there. Uh-huh. Kilgore's the one next to it. There's the light switch on the wall.
1: You'll never make an understudy to a sneak thief by talking about lights, Betty. My flashlight's enough.
0: But I still don't understand what you expect to find up here, Simon.
1: Neither do I, but I'm looking for motives. And what better place to find motives than in the dead man's private files? Mm-hmm. Let's start with this stuff on the desk.
0: Those are only galley proofs of a book, Simon.
1: So it would appear. What a fascinating title. My Heart's One Romance by Helen Trask.
0: Oh, no. Talk about corn. No motive for murder there.
1: I wonder.
0: What do you mean?
1: This inter-office memo clipped to it. Listen to this. For Pete's sake, Jim, stop publishing this kind of tripe before it ruins us. It's initialed K. K for Kilgore.
0: What do you make of that, Simon?
1: I think Kilgore didn't like the book.
0: But if it's as bad as all that, why was Jim Barry publishing it?
1: Maybe you better take another look at Helen Trask.
0: Oh, you mean you think that Helen and Jim Barry were...
1: I prefer to keep an open and clean mind about these things, But we do know Kilgore didn't like it. And Kilgore stands to get plenty now that Barry's dead. He becomes sole owner of the business.
0: Simon, someone's coming to the outer office.
1: That's very inconsiderate of him.
0: But what if it's the police or Jim Barry's murderer?
1: Your suggestions are very inconsiderate of you.
0: What's he doing now, Simon?
1: Now, he... There are two people in the office.
0: Are they coming in here?
1: No, they've gone into Kilgore's office.
0: Oh.
1: They didn't turn on the light, so they must be familiar with the place. Remind me to complain to the owners of this building. They've made these walls so soundproof, I can't even recognize the voices, let alone hear... Yeah, we could hear those all right, couldn't we? I'll be right back.
0: No, Simon, please.
2: Oh.
0: Simon!
1: Oh, whoever it was got away.
0: Simon, are you all right? I'll get a doctor.
1: You better make it a carpenter instead, Betty.
0: Carpenter?
1: Yeah, the shot's missed, but I certainly smashed up that desk I ran into. Let's find the lights and see how much damage was done. Does it now?
0: Simon!
1: The damage was quite extensive to Mr. Kilgore. Oh. Our chief suspect has been crossed off the list by a bullet between his eyes.

0: Well, at least you got me home safe and sound, Simon.
1: Mm. After what's gone on today, I'm beginning to wonder how that happened. Does everything look to be in place?
0: Yes, of course.
1: Betty, it's a funny thing, but ever since my college prom days, I've had an abiding dislike for chaperones popping up unexpectedly. I'd better look around. Look, don't let these modern inventions frighten you, Betty. The telephone is quite on.
0: My ears are... Sure. I'll answer it. Sure. Hello?
2: Betty, this is Vera Pangborn.
0: Oh, yes, Vera.
2: I want you to do me a favor, Betty. I think I know something about Jim Barry's death.
0: Just a minute, Vera. Simon, it's Vera Pangborn. She says she thinks she knows something about the Barry killing.
1: Well, don't be piggish about things. Split the receiver with me and let me listen, too.
0: Vera? What do you mean?
2: Well, I don't know just how to explain it, Betty, but... Get away from that window!
0: Vera! What is it?
2: No! No! No!
0: Vera! Vera! Are you still there? Simon, those were shots. What happened there?
1: This may come as a tremendous surprise, Betty, but it sounds like Vera Pangborn just became murder victim number 3.

0: if I must use brawn instead of brains. Ineffective, if not neat. Come on, let's go in.
1: Simon, there she is.
0: Yeah.
1: On the floor.
0: Right.
1: Is she?
0: She's luckier than Barry or Kilgore. Shot in the upper part of the arm. You better get some towels, Betty.
1: I'll be right back, Simon.
0: Good.
1: What happened? Simon. Man. On the fire escape, he shot at me.
0: I'd be indignant about it, too, Vera, but suppose we talk about it later.
1: You're welcome, Simon. You better let me at it.
0: Wait up. I'll lift her out of the davenport. There. Now, if you'll make like Florence Nightingale, Betty, I'd like to look at the fire escape.
1: All right, Simon. Betty,
2: poor darling, time for talk later. Let's get you fixed up first. You just relax. Vera, we're here and everything's going to be all right.
1: Thanks, Betty.
0: The view from your fire escape is very disappointing, Vera. Only shattered glass out there. Did this homicidal friend of yours shoot through the window?
1: Yes. I was talking on the phone to Betty. I looked up and saw him. He had a handkerchief over his face and he shot twice.
2: There you are, Vera. And that'll hold you until we get a doctor.
0: By the way, Vera, not that I'm curious or anything, but what was it you were going to tell Betty over the phone about Jim Barry's murder?
1: I can't tell you, Simon.
0: Well, I'll admit I'm not as pretty as Betty or as feminine.
1: No, I won't say anything. He's already shot at me once. I won't say anything. He'll kill me.
2: Vera, take it easy. You don't have to tell us anything. Simon, we better call a doctor. She's in no condition to be bothered now.
0: Right now, neither am I. Suppose you take care of the medical details and then meet me at Helen's ask for part.
2: At Helen's?
0: Yeah.
2: Is that where you're going now?
0: No, I'm going to Larry Stevens' place. And if that sounds confusing to you, it's no wonder. I'm a little confused myself.
3: Yes?
0: Hello, Stevens. You mind if I step inside?
3: Templar, what in blazes are you doing here?
0: I guess you do mind. Oh, well, I have an invitation for you, Stevens, to come calling on Helen Trask with me.
3: Helen Trask?
0: Mm-hmm.
3: Why should I go to her place?
0: Oh, I thought it would be sweet if we all chewed over a few explanations together.
3: You'll get no explanations from me. Now get out, Templar.
0: Okay, Stevens. But if you don't mind, I would like to leave you something first.
3: Yes? What's that?
0: This! You know something, Stevens? I think you're coming with me whether you want to or not. All right, now that Betty is here, we have a quorum.
4: But I don't understand, Mr. Templar. Why are you all here at my apartment?
3: There's no sense asking him, Helen. He's completely crazy.
0: Stevens, I think you're prejudiced because your jaw still aches a little, hmm? Miss Trask, when I entered Betty's dressing room tonight, Vera was saying something to you about Jim Barry. What was it?
4: Why, she was merely warning me against him, that he had a weakness for young women writers.
0: Well, in your case, that's understandable. Would you say his weakness could account for a rather poor manuscript being accepted?
4: If you're insinuating anything, Mr. Temple...
2: Oh, Helen, of course not. You didn't listen to Vera, did you?
4: Naturally not. Mr. Barry always acted like a perfect gentleman.
3: What are you driving at anyway, Templar?
0: Well, I say I'm a perfectionist, Stevens. I don't like ragged details hanging over, and that snatch of conversation intrigued me. Something else intrigues me, too, that cartridge in the trouser cuff episode.
3: You really are determined to play Sherlock Holmes, aren't you? Well, if it'll relieve your mind any, on my way to Betty's dressing room, I bumped into a prop table. Box of what I thought were blank cartridges spilled against me and onto the floor.
0: Did you think that there might have been some loaded cartridges among the blanks and that one of them lodged in your cuff?
3: That's it exactly. A very simple explanation.
0: Yeah, it's almost too simple. Did you try to check this theory of yours?
3: Well, I tried to, but when I got back to the table, the box was gone.
0: Which, of course, makes it even simpler. Do you mind if I use your phone, Helen?
4: Phone? Why, no, not at all.
0: Thanks.
1: You calling the police, Simon?
0: No, Vera Pangman.
1: Vera Pangman.
0: Mm, that's right. Hello? Oh, yes, doctor. How's Miss Pangman? Oh, that's fine. Give her a message, will you, please? Tell her Simon Templar called and she needn't worry about that killer any longer. That's right. Betty Ames has remembered who it was she saw at the scene of the murder, and that's all the evidence we need.

0: Simon, what is this all about?
1: Beautiful here in the park, isn't it?
0: You know very well that I haven't remembered the face I saw when Jim was killed.
1: A brilliant moon, soft starlight, a perfect night for romance, and she talks about killing.
0: Oh, please, Simon, please. What are we doing out here anyway?
1: To take a cue from you, just killing time. And I think we've killed enough. Let's get going.
0: Simon, for the last time, will you give me a direct answer? Where are we going?
1: Oh, didn't I tell you, Betty? Why, I'm merely taking you home.

0: Here's my door, Simon. I can find my way in alone.
1: Don't you think the least I can do is to search the apartment for you again?
0: That won't be necessary, thank you. Good night.
1: Well, at least allow me to turn the lights on for you.
0: There, you're satisfied? Now you can see for yourself that there's...
1: Oh. Yes, I can see quite well. Hello, Vera.
2: Shut that door, Simon, quickly.
1: I never argue with a lady, Vera, particularly when she's got a gun in her hand.
2: That's better. I thought that phone call of yours might have been a trap, Simon, but I had to make sure.
1: And now that you apparently have made sure, Vera?
2: You and Betty are going to join the others.
0: Simon!
1: Tell me why you killed Jim Barry, Vera. Was he your husband?
2: Pretty smart, aren't you, Simon? That's right. Jim was my husband.
1: Yes, I thought so. Jealousy was the only motive I could figure for you.
2: Every young woman who came along and thought she could write turned his head. The Helen Trask. A high school girl could write a better book than she did.
1: But Jim Barry was going to divorce you and marry her, wasn't he?
2: Yes. And now Jim's dead. And Kilgore's dead because he suspected me. And you're going to die, too, right now.
1: No, you don't. Give me that.
0: Look out, Simon. She's going to kill
1: you. No, she isn't. Are you, Vera?
0: No. No. Oh, Simon. Oh, Simon, I was so scared.
1: You know something, Betty? So was I.
0: I still don't understand, Simon. That business of Vera's being shot. Now, how did you know that she'd fake that?
1: You know, Betty, that's one thing I always dislike about solving a murder. I have to explain things. But if you won't let well enough alone...
0: No, Simon, I won't.
1: All right. It was the glass and the fire escape. Now, shall we get back to that moon?
0: Simon, what about the glass?
1: Oh, it came from the shattered window. And there was no glass within the room, therefore the shot was fired from within, scattering the glass outward. And who was inside the apartment at the time?
0: Vera.
1: Mm-hmm. We have achieved a meeting of the mind. Now, if we can carry that a bit further while discussing those lovely, shimmering stars.
0: But I heard two shots fired over the phone. Did she use the second one to give herself that flesh wound?
1: If you were afraid someone was closing in, you'd make a last desperate attempt to throw suspicion elsewhere, wouldn't you?
0: And she was the one who put the real bullets in the gun in the theater.
1: Mm-hmm.
0: And fired at me in the cab. But, Simon, why me?
1: Well, I hate to get repetitious, but remember those motives for murder I listed?
0: Money, jealousy, and fear of discovery.
1: Yeah, let's latch on to the last one. She was afraid you'd remember that it was her familiar face you saw in the crowd just before Jim Barry was killed. You satisfied now?
0: Well, almost. There's just one more little thing.
1: Look, Betty, if it doesn't concern the moon, I'm not interested.
0: All right, Simon. Get interested.

0: You've been listening to another transcribed adventure of The Saint, the Robin Hood of modern crime. Now here's our star, Vincent Price.
1: Ladies and gentlemen, as good citizens, we have the entire sphere of American life in which to use our heritage. So let's make the affairs of our nation, state, and community our affairs. Remember that we all have a voice in them. Use that voice, and use it well and often. Only then can we set an example of freedom, knowing that our own American heritage is secure. This is Vincent Price inviting you to join us again next week at this same time for another exciting adventure of The Saint. Good night.

0: Tonight's script of The Scene was written by Sidney Marshall. Our cast included Francis Cheney, Barbara Eiler, Eleanor Audley, Frank Gerstle, Stanley Farrar, and Arthur Q. Bryan. Music was composed and conducted by Von Dexter. The Saint, based on characters created by Leslie Charteris, is a James L. Pfaffier production and is directed by Helen Mack. Vincent Price is soon to be seen co-starring in RKO's production of His Kind of Woman. All you Saint fans will be glad to know that the Saint comic books are on sale at all newsstands. Your announcer is Don Stanley. 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Following now on NBC are two stellar programs you'll want to stay tuned for. 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Then hear the NBC Symphony's summer concert with guest artists Helen Traubel and Vladimir Goldschmidt. And congratulations to station WWJ Detroit on this, their 30th anniversary of broadcasting. This is NBC, the National Broadcasting Company.
1: Oh, come in, Smithers. 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
2: No, sir. 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
12: All aboard for the transcribed premiere production, The Cruise of the Paul Parrot, that thrilling story of whaling days and buried treasure. The trim ship Paul Parrot has landed finally at the secret island of Galto, where Ezra Grange, the ship's owner, along with Captain Dalton and our young friends Johnny Robbins and Sue Grange, expect to find the valuable mineral deposit indicated on the map originally drawn by Johnny's father and the Lady Zekiel Kipp. While the party is ashore endeavoring to locate the mineral deposit, the two troublemakers, Alteste and Red Mulhooly, who have been imprisoned in the hold of the ship, manage to escape and overpower First Mate George Wainwright, who remained aboard to guard them. Then, in a raging argument which develops between the two plotters, Alteste is thrown overboard in a sea of man-eating sharks, and Red is left alone. Red takes one of the whaleboats and rows some distance out to sea, around to the far side of the island, so as not to be seen by the shore party. He finally beaches his boat in a little inlet, and then...
13: Well, I ain't got Alteste to worry about no more. Now I'm on my own. I'll be a millionaire, so help me. And now that I've got this boat beached, better haul her ashore and hide her someplace. This clump of bushes should do. There she be. Now let's take a peep at our blooming island here. There ain't much more than that big ugly volcano and a bit of woods about the base of it. That and a hole. A vast. That looks like a cabin at the edge of the woods. Who could be there? I better go over and have a look. I better keep this gun handy. Here we are. I'll just throw the door open quiet-like. Don't move where we are. Empty. I'll have a chance to look around. Avast, somebody coming.
6: Good fishing. Grub for a couple of days now. Good fishing.
13: Stand aside, you walking skeleton, and don't make no noise.
6: Hey, who are you? You walrus? What are you doing on my island? This is mine. Mine, I tell you. Get off. Years ago, I set foot ashore here and claimed it. And it's mine. And nobody's getting that mineral deposit but me.
13: Ah, stow that. There's plenty what knows of this island. Galto, that's what it's called. And I know that much. So how can you stand there and say nobody knows about it?
6: Galto? How come you know that name? That's what me and Jonathan Robbins named the place when we landed here for water years ago.
13: Hold on there, you swab. You and Jonathan Robbins, did you say?
6: Aye, blanket walrus, that's what I said. And however ye come to know it...
13: Stow that a minute, you lubber. I gotta think. I has to have it quiet when I thinks. Jonathan Robbins was the father of that bloomin' little sprout that's our cabin boy. Hold. What's your name, you mildewed old fossil?
6: No man can call Ezekiel Kip a fossil without being swanched.
13: Stow it, I say. So you're Ezekiel Kip, are you? Mr. and Barnacles. You're no ghost, are you? You're supposed to be dead.
6: Dead? How do you know all this about me? It seems there's foul work afoot that nothing's a secret anymore.
13: Old man, there's a chance we may be friends. We could do a lot for each other.
6: How do you mean? Speak up.
13: Well, listen to this, mate. Years ago, you and Jonathan Robbins discovered this island had rich minerals on it when you were sent ashore here from your ship for water. You both held your peace and made a map of the place, intending to return when you were able to outfit your own brig to mine the minerals and get rich from the Salem.
6: How ye know this, I don't know, but it's the gospel truth. Speak on, man.
13: In time, you ran off with the map, leaving Robbins with nothing for his pains but anger for you and hate for the sea. He quit the life of a seafaring man and moved inland to farm.
6: Be that as it might, there's no profit in going into matters what's past.
13: Oh, I know what a bloomin' clever dog you are, Kip. Well, though the map was all yours, you had no chance to ever get back to the island, so you sold it to Ezra Grange. And then the rest of the story don't fit. But here's as how I knows it. A year or so ago, you were supposed to have died, and you told the story of this island to a Spaniard named Altesti on your deathbed. Well, Altesti and me was mates until today when the sharks got hungry.
6: So, that's how it is you know so much. I was down, so were sick I was, and sure I was dying. So I told Altesti, who was me matey then. But I didn't die after all, see? I'm hale and hearty as a pine spar. And last year I managed to ship back to this island, where I jumped ship with one of the dories in the middle of the night. And I've been working my claim since. But now I see foul weather ahead.
13: Hold on, Kip. You've nothing to worry from me. I'm willing to work with you. But what you have got to worry about is on the other side of this bloody island.
6: How do you mean?
13: That bloomin' landlubber Ezra Grange has a full-rigged ship in the harbor there, and his whole blasted crew is out hunting for your treasure.
6: Shiver me timbers! This is the one thing I've been fearing ever since I sold him that map. I didn't need the map myself. I know the place like a book. But I might have known that a shark like him with a head for business wouldn't take long to follow up that map.
13: You see, that's why we've got to hold together.
6: Maybe you're right, mate. It's just us against the whole bloomin' crew. But with my brains and your beef, it should be smooth sailing to run their plans aground.
13: Avast, then. Let's shake on it. Red Mulholy's the name.
6: Agreed, Red. Shake. But look here. We'd best get to the leeward side of the island under full sail and see what we can see.
13: Yeah, no telling what they're doing right now. Now, here's what I think.
14: Now, let's see. We've assigned all the men to their tasks, haven't we, Captain?
15: Aye, aye, Mr. Grange. Buscara and his party are to explore the north side of the island, and Jowett and his party the south side. Nicholson and a few hands are scaling the volcano to investigate just how dangerous she is.
16: But, Captain Dalton, how is it possible to tell just how dangerous a volcano can be?
17: Yes, especially before it really erupts. I've been trying to figure that out myself.
15: Well, to be truthful, there's nothing we can tell definitely, but we can make a good guess at it.
14: I'd go further than that, Captain Dalton. As I understand it, Nicholson's an old hand at exploring, and he's come in close contact with just such a thing as this before. You see, volcanoes are found where the Earth's crust is of inferior strength.
16: Oh.
14: Areas or islands such as this one we're on actually are ocean basins or areas bordering them. Now, when Nicholson finishes his inspection of this island and discovers just the formation of the Earth's crust, as near as he can, he'll be able to form a pretty close opinion of just how active this smoky mouth can be.
15: You're right there, Mr. Grange.
17: Well, I sure hope Mr. Nicholson's report is good.
16: Oh, I know it'll be a good one. We've just got to be able to stay on this island.
15: As I was saying, Mr. Grange, the rest of the hands under the quartermaster are building cabins ashore for us to live in while we dig for the minerals.
14: Good. Then that means the three of us, yourself and Dickon and I, are free to follow up the map and see if we can find trace of this mineral load.
16: But, Ezra, how about us? Aren't we coming with you?
17: Yes. We'd want to help.
4: Blow me down, sir. You might know the younglers wouldn't be left in our wake.
6: The salt of the earth, I say. The salt of the earth.
15: Well, it looks like Polly's for you, Johnny and Sue. I see no reason why you shouldn't come along.
14: Suits me, Captain, but stay out of danger. Now, let's look at this map. Look, there's the harbor, the volcano, and here's approximately where we are now, close to the foot of the mountain. Now, the outcropping of the vein should be directly ahead of us on the lower slope. Let's set out here.
17: Excuse me, sir. Sue and I were just sort of wondering, what is the mineral that we're looking for?
16: Yes. You know, Ezra, you never have said just exactly what it is.
17: And although my father was one of the discoverers, he never said anything about it to me, you know. He was so disgusted with the whole business, he never told Mother or me anything about it.
15: Well, you can't blame anybody for being disgusted when his partner steals his possessions. It was when that swab Ezekiel Kipp ran off with the map that your father left the sea, wasn't it, Johnny?
17: That's right, Captain.
14: Well, I'm not certain of the exact nature of the mineral. It's one of two things, that I know. But I'd rather not say until I see it. I know it'll be easy to say, because if it could be identified by two seamen who'd naturally know little of minerals, should be pretty obvious.
4: Begging your pardon, sirs, but this part of the underbrush don't look as if nobody ain't been here.
15: What's that, Dickon? You think somebody's been here before us?
4: Aye, aye, Captain Dalton. Look here, look. Blow me down if that ain't a beaten path.
16: Dickon's right. That is a path.
15: Oh, blow me down, this is serious. If anybody else knows about this, we've trouble on our hands.
6: Breakers ahead! Dirty weather ahead!
4: Avast! Pally don't like the looks of things either. He feels it. There's danger in the air.
17: There goes old Smoky Mouth again. Gee, that rumbling is sort of scary.
14: Now, wait a minute. I think, yes, we should be almost at the beginning of the deposit. The map shows it to be in a place just above a slight rise.
17: And there's the rise, Mr. Grange. Right ahead. A sort of a little hill.
16: Yes, a sort of a little hill.
14: You're right. You both have keen eyes. Here, let's scale it.
15: Blow me down. Quiet the bird, Dickon. His croaking isn't very cheerful at a time like this.
4: Still that, you bloomin' pelican. Bad enough without you, John. Have asked. Look, sir.
14: What is it now?
4: Footprints.
15: Footprints in wet earth? And not very old, you may lay to that. We'll have to proceed cautiously.
14: Sue, you and Johnny stay behind us. There's no telling who may be here.
17: Yes, sir.
16: Oh, Ezra, do be careful.
15: Come ahead. We're at the foot of the rise now. I can't see who'd know about this but us. Altesti and Redder and Irons aboard the Powell Parrot. There could be no one else.
14: Do you suppose one of the men from our crew who are exploring the island might have gotten here ahead of us and left those footprints?
15: No, I don't think so, Mr. Grange. They didn't go this way at all.
14: Well, we're at the top of the rise, and the deposit should be right over... Look!
1: Blow me down!
4: Lash me to a yard on. Why, the place is all dug up.
14: Why, there's a regular mine there.
17: Sue, look!
16: There's piles of earth all around.
15: Mr. Grange, this couldn't be done in a short time. Somebody's been working here for a long while. You can lay to that.
4: Blow me down! This bear's licking over. I'm going to look around a bit.
15: Easy there, Dickon. You can't tell what you may be running into.
4: Aye, aye, Captain. But I don't think there's anyone here now.
6: Lively for reefs. Reefs
4: there. Avast, Paul. If you wanted to stay on his shoulders, stow that speech in my ear. Blow me down if I... Avast there!
16: Dickon! What's happened to you?
14: Good Lord, he's disappeared.
15: Lashed me to a yardarm. He's tumbled into a pitfall.
17: Look, there's a regular trench dug all along, covered with branches. Oh. And when anybody stepped on it, he'd fall into the trench.
16: Dickon, are you all right?
6: Aye, aye, men. Save him, Aussie. Ahoy up there. Don't worry about old Dickon. Just gonna close it to the mine. There's blooming trench down here almost as far as I can see.
15: Step lively, me hearties. We gotta get him out. Somebody built this blasted trench as a pitfall to trap anybody who tried to get to the mine. As soon as we get Dick and aloft from that hole, I'll track down the rat who's done this thing.
17: Look, those bushes up the hill behind the mine are moving, and there's no wind. I think there's somebody up there.
15: Ahoy there, whoever you are. Show your colors or I'll shoot.
12: This does look like trouble. Captain Dalton and his friends may be able to get Dickon out of the pitfall, but even then they don't realize whom they're up against. They don't know that Red Mulhooly escaped from the Paul Parrot, nor do they know that Ezekiel Kipp, one of the discoverers of the mineral deposit, is not only alive, but on the island working his claim. How will this affect Granger's claim to half the treasure? And what can this valuable mineral be? To clear up the increasing mystery which surrounds our friends, we'll have to wait for the next adventure in the cruise of the Paul Parrot. Your Paul Parrot announcer is Dave Ward.
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0: Cheese Company will also bring you Bing Crosby every Thursday night. Present each week at this time, Harold Perry as The Great Gildersleeve, written by John Wheaton. We'll hear from The Great Gildersleeve in just a moment. Of course, most of you homemakers listening in know how deliciously good margarine can be today. But some of you may not have used margarine as a spread for bread for a good many years. Well, if that's the case, you're going to be pleasantly surprised when you taste parquet margarine, the margarine that's made by Kraft. 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Now on to Summerfield and the Great Gildersleeve. Saturday afternoon finds him in a flurry of preparation for the expected visit of his old friends, Fibber McGee and Molly. For hours he's been running up and down stairs, issuing orders and countermanding them, and now he pauses to light a well-earned cigar and snatch a moment's respite from the labor of supervising Bertie.
1: Well, Bertie, how do we stand? Has that roast of beef turned up yet?
2: No, sir. I phoned the market, and they said the boy left with about a half hour ago. Maybe he's been hijacked.
1: Yeah. Well, we'll give him a few more minutes. How about the sleeping arrangements?
2: I did like Miss Marjorie said. I'm giving Miss McGee your room.
1: That's right.
2: And Mr. McGee gets the den. I hope he'll be comfortable.
1: He doesn't have to be comfortable. That guy can sleep standing up. What about me? Where do I go?
2: Well, you sort of get the sewing room, Mr. Gilsley.
1: I knew it. The sewing room. I'll be on pins and needles all night.
2: Oh, no, sir. I got you all fixed up snug there on Leroy's folding camp cot.
1: Yeah, the last time I camped on that cot, it folded all right. Do you remember?
2: Well, I got it fixed up now, Mr. Gilsleeve. I got it tied up with some string.
1: Oh, fine. I'll sleep like a baby.
2: Yes, sir.
1: I'll bet I'll be asleep before my head hits the floor. Oh, Marjorie, is that you?
3: It's me, Unc. Marjorie's coming. She's outside talking to some guy that brought her home from the plant.
1: How was the movie? Bertie, take this book upstairs with you when you go, will you?
4: Yes, sir.
3: I saw a white cargo. It's about this guy.
1: Oh, good. And put that book on the table next to the bed, Bertie. Mrs. McGee might want to read before she goes to sleep.
3: It's about this guy goes to Africa, and he runs into Hedy Lamarr down there mooching around the jungle.
1: Yep.
3: So the heat begins to get him. Only I forgot to tell you, Walter Pigeon is there. He's running the camp. That's Mr. Miniver, only in this picture his name is Witzel.
1: Oh, hello, my dear.
5: Hello.
3: Are they here yet? So Witzel says to this new guy...
1: Not yet. Their train's due in about a half an hour.
3: So Witzel says to this guy... Witzel, that's Walter Pigeon.
1: Leroy, I haven't got time to listen to all that now.
3: Well, you asked me how was the movie.
1: I'll be more careful next time. You're early, Marjorie.
5: I got a ride, so I didn't have to wait for the bus. We picked up Leroy just as he was coming out of the theater.
3: Yeah, tell him who picked you up. Marjorie's got a new fella.
5: Yes. Nobody picked me up. Now, have not.
1: That's no way to talk about your sister, young man.
5: One of the men from the plant very kindly offered to drive me home, that's all. Who's on his way?
3: Yeah, Mike, she calls him.
5: That just happens to be his name.
3: She's only been there working there a week, and already it's Mike. Hiya, Mike.
6: Hiya, baby.
5: Come on, now, don't you listen to him. Very nice, though, really. He works in the drafting department.
1: Oh, well, that's fine.
3: He's a draftsman, all right. If you ask me, he's got designs on our nail.
1: Leroy, you mind your own business. I've got something to say to both of you.
5: Yes, Uncle Mort?
1: When Mr. McGee arrives this afternoon, there are two things I want you to be careful not to do. In the first place, I don't want you to make any reference to Fibber's size.
3: What about it?
1: Well, he's a little runt, and like all little runts, he's sort of sensitive about it. That's why he's so pugnacious.
5: Oh, I wouldn't say anything, Uncle Mort.
1: Well, I know you wouldn't, my dear, but I'm not so sure about Leroy.
3: What did I say? Did I say anything about him being a runt? You're the one who brought it up.
1: Well, just don't, that's all. Actually, he's not so small anyway. It's just that he's not as big as he thinks he is. He has the mind of a small man, that's all. Always carrying a chip on his shoulder.
5: Oh, we'll be careful, Uncle Mort.
1: And another thing, and this applies to both of you. I'd rather you didn't say anything about my engagement to Mrs. Ransom.
5: Oh, but the McGees are your friends, Uncle Moore. They'll be offended.
1: We're not announcing the engagement just yet, my dear. We're keeping it a secret.
3: Mrs. Ransom isn't. I heard her talking to Mrs. Pettibone down at the grocery.
1: We're not announcing it to McGee, and that's final, Leroy. Because if I know McGee, he'll start making cracks. If he makes any cracks about Lita, I'll punch him in the nose. And if I do that, Molly will be upset, and if she's upset, it'll spoil the whole weekend. And that's what you get for inviting McGee anyway.
5: Yet. He hasn't had a chance to open his mouth.
1: Well, I know, McGee. His mouth is open right this minute. You'll see. He'll arrive here in the middle of a sentence. Nobody will be able to get a word in all weekend. If he ever finds out about me and Leela, he'll be like a Scotty with a bone.
5: Oh, Uncle Mort, you're being silly.
1: Well, he isn't going to come in here as my guest and bandy so-called witticisms at my expense. I'm not going to give him the satisfaction. But just keep the whole thing dark, if you don't mind. Come on, it's time to go get him.
3: Can I go?
1: No, Leroy. There's something else I want you to do.
3: What's that?
1: I want you, in the interests of peace, to go out in the garage, get the lawnmower, and hide it.

0: Well, this is it, folks. It's no palace, but it's home to me. What do you think of it, Molly?
1: Oh, it's a lovely place, Mr. Gildersleeve.
2: Yeah, nice hunk of property you got here, Gildy.
0: 100-foot front by 175 deep.
2: Well, that ought to give you room to spread out. And I can see that you have.
0: What was that, little chum?
1: McGee, watch it.
2: Hey, Crocky, who lives next door there?
0: Next door? Oh, some woman. I forget her name.
3: Mrs. Ransom.
0: Oh, yes. Is that it?
3: She's a widow.
0: Oh, so?
2: A widow woman, eh? Give you much trouble?
0: No.
3: As a matter of fact...
0: Marjorie, suppose you run in and ask Leroy to come out and help with the bags. That's a good girl.
1: You know, I think nice neighbors make all the difference in the world.
2: So do bad ones. We had one once who borrowed our lawnmower and kept it so long he finally had to leave town. And he took the lawnmower with him.
0: McGee, if you've come all the way to Summerfield to open up old wounds...
3: You want me up?
0: Oh, yes. Come here, my boy.
1: Well, this must be little Leroy.
0: Yes. Leroy, I want you to meet Mrs. McGee, a very dear friend of mine.
4: How do you do?
1: My, he's a fine-looking lad, Mr. Gildersleeve.
0: Oh, and this is Mr. McGee.
2: Hi, bud. Gosh, I had no idea you were such a big kid.
4: Gosh, I had no idea you were so big either.
2: What do you mean by that?
4: Well, you're not such a little runt. I'm told me...
0: Leroy!
4: I'm just building him up, huh?
0: Well, cut it out.
2: Never mind him, Leroy. You eat your oatmeal and cod liver oil regularly, someday you may be as big and fat as your uncle.
4: Are you kidding?
0: None of your impudence, young man.
2: Now, Gildersleeve, the boy meant no harm. He's plainly the victim of an unfortunate environment, that's all.
1: Let's go inside, shall we, where the environment is warmer.
0: Oh, yes, by all means. Leroy, you go get the bags out of the car. By George, I tell you folks, it's wonderful to have you here. This is just like old times.
1: Oh, it's good to be here, Mr. Gildersleeve.
0: Let me take your coat, Mrs. McGee.
1: Oh, thank you.
2: Where'll I put mine, Crocky?
0: Well, I'll take it. Just hang it up here in the hall closet.
1: McGee.
2: What, Molly?
1: You see that closet? That's what I mean.
2: Well, sure, anybody can keep a closet clean if they don't use it.
5: Listen, McGee, if you'd like to come upstairs, I'll show the room you're to have.
1: Oh, thank you, dearie. I would like to freshen up a little before dinner.
0: Dinner's in about a half an hour, everybody. Mr. McGee's bag goes in the den, and Mrs. McGee's goes up in my room. Here, I'll take it up to her.
2: Hey, Sonny, is there any place around here where a fellow could buy a toothbrush? I came off without one, as usual.
4: Well, sure, there's a drugstore right down the street about three blocks.
2: Good, I may run down there a little later. Well, what have you been doing with yourself all day?
4: I went to the movies this afternoon.
2: Uh-huh.
4: White Cargo, have you seen it?
2: No, that's one I missed.
4: Well, this guy goes to Africa and he can't stand the heat.
2: Uh-huh.
4: So he and Walter Pigeon get mad at each other, and Walter Pigeon says he'll quit. And he says, I will not. Uh-huh. So he goes off by himself and plays the phonograph, and then he...
2: Well, look, on second thought, maybe I better go right now and get that toothbrush.
4: Wait on. I'm just getting to where Hedy Lamarr comes in.
2: Oh, well, I'll wait for that.
4: Well, he's playing his phonograph there, and it's getting all dark and spooky, and he looks out the door, and all of a sudden, what does he see?
2: Hedy Lamarr.
4: Yeah, only you'd never know her.
2: Huh?
4: She's got a sort of a thing around her, and she comes in like this. Look, you're Walter Pigeon, and I'm Hedy Lamarr.
2: Well, if you're Hedy Lamarr, I guess I can pass for Walter Pigeon. Shoot the plot to me, Todd.
4: Well, she slides around the edge of the door like this, and she says... I am Tondaleo.
2: Well, look, Roundaleo. I've got to run down to the corner and get a toothbrush.
4: Hey, wait!
6: I'll be right back.
4: Well, this is the best part. Witzel comes in and catches her.
7: Good night, Mr. Peavy.
8: Good night. And now, what can I do for you, sir?
2: I'd like to buy a toothbrush.
8: A toothbrush?
2: Mm-hmm.
8: Did you have any particular kind of toothbrush in mind?
2: Yes, something I could brush my teeth with. As a matter of fact, I don't really need a toothbrush. I've got one at home, but I came away without it.
8: Well, none of it's perfect. You say you're a stranger in town?
2: I didn't say so, but I am. McGee's my name. I'm staying up the street here.
8: Well, pleased to make your acquaintance, Mr. McGee. My name is Peavy. Anytime I can be of service, only too glad.
2: Thanks. I'd like to buy a toothbrush.
8: Any particular kind? Oh, I asked you that, didn't I?
2: Yes.
8: Well, I have a number of varieties. I have them in red, green, white, small, medium, large.
2: Now, give me a red one.
8: And then they come in the nylon bristle, the Exton bristle, the proton bristle, and they're just plain bristles.
2: Look, Bud, I just want a toothbrush. I want to brush my teeth.
8: Well, here's a nice brush.
2: I'll take that one.
8: Well, I don't want you to feel I'm high-pressuring you. It's just...
2: Wrap it up.
8: Yes, sir. Will there be anything else?
2: No, that's... Oh, wait a minute. Seems to me Molly did mention something. Oh, I know. We're spending the weekend with a fellow up the street here, and I'd like to get a little something for him as a gift.
8: What type of gentleman is he?
2: Oh, he's a big, fat blowhard. Doesn't do much of anything but eat, sleep, and brag.
8: I've got something here that I think Mr. Gildersleeve would like.
2: You know him?
8: Oh, yes. He's in here almost every day.
2: Oh.
8: And I think if you really want to surprise him, a nice package of bubble bath would do the trick.
2: Gildersleeve in a bubble bath? Boy, he'd look like a blimp coming out of a cloud.
8: Well, of course, it wouldn't make much of a wedding gift, if that's what you have in mind.
2: Wedding gift? For Gildersleeve?
8: Well, haven't you heard? He's engaged to marry his next-door neighbor, Mrs. Ransom.
2: Throcky, engaged?
8: Yes.
2: Oh, tell me more, tell me more. What'd you say her name was?
8: Mrs. Ransom. Leela Ransom. Widow.
2: Oh, the widow next door. Uh-huh. The one he said he never met. Didn't even know her name. The big fake. What's she like?
8: Well, she's a southern lady. Very well preserved.
2: Boy, oh boy, oh boy. Let me at him. Here, what do I owe you?
8: That'll be 77 cents.
2: Cheapest toothbrush I ever bought. Well, so long, Bud, and many thanks.
4: Slipping him the poison.
1: Heavenly day.
0: Leroy, that'll be quite enough now.
1: Oh, now, don't discourage the boy, Mr. Gildersleeve.
0: Discourage him? I only wish I knew how.
6: Hi, folks.
1: McGee, where on earth have you been?
6: Oh, just down the corner.
1: Say, you look like the cat that swallowed the canary. Do you know that you've kept dinner waiting 15 minutes?
3: Oh, that's perfectly all right. Leroy, run out and tell Bertie she can serve at any time now, will you?
1: McGee, have you washed? McGee, what's got into you?
0: Yes, what are you looking at?
2: Hi, Rocky.
0: Yeah. Hello.
2: How's every little thing? How are you feeling?
0: I feel all right. Why?
2: Everything under control?
0: Certainly.
2: What do you hear from Lulu?
0: Lulu? Who's Lulu?
1: McGee, what on earth are you talking?
2: When are we going to meet her, Rocky?
0: Meet who?
2: The Queen of Sheba, Scarlet O'Hara, that widow you're going to marry.
0: Oh!
1: Mr. Gildersleeve?
0: Leroy!
4: Honest, Doc, I didn't say a thing.
0: Marjorie!
4: You know what, keep, Uncle Mort, I swear.
2: If you knew Lulu like I know Lulu.
0: Her name is not Lulu.
2: No?
0: No, it's Leela.
2: Leela.
0: Lee is in, leave her out of this, and La is in lots of people get a punch in the nose. That's just what you're going to get if you ever so much as...
2: Why, you big bumbling balloon. Come over here and I'll let the air
0: out. You muscle bound me. I'll...
1: By the bell.
9: The great Gildersleeve will be with us again in a few seconds. You know, especially in times like these, it's smart to be economical. But when it comes to food buying, it's important to be wisely economical. To be sure that the economy foods you buy fulfill the requirements of good nutrition. Now, one food that's both economical and highly nutritious is wholesome parquet margarine, the delicious spread for bread made by Kraft. Parquet margarine, you know, is one of the kinds of foods recommended in our government's nutrition food rules. 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Now, what of the great Gildersleeve? Well, it's Sunday morning, and the great man has come down to enjoy his usual outsize Sunday breakfast. He walks into the dining room, sniffing the air like a bird dog in a hot scent.
10: That's funny. The stuff must be here, but I can't smell it. Bertie!
11: Yes, Mr. Gildersleeve?
10: Where's breakfast?
11: Well, Mr. Gildersleeve, Miss Marjorie told me y'all would wait until Mr. and Ms. McGee came down.
10: I never heard of such a thing. Marjorie!
3: For goodness sake, Uncle Morton, now be quiet. Think of our guests.
10: I am thinking of them. I'm thinking, why don't they get up?
3: Oh, the idea. Anyone would think you hadn't eaten for a month.
10: That's exactly the way I feel. When I think of that little termite, McGee, probably lying up there in bed right now, just on purpose to keep me from my breakfast. Who's that?
3: I'll go. Well, good morning, Judge.
10: Oh, Hooker, come right in. I'm glad to see you.
12: I can't stay, but I've heard the news from Leela Ransom, and as your ex-rival, I simply wish to tender my congratulations.
10: Thank you, Judge.
12: After thinking it over, Throckmorton, I feel sure that Leela's heart has guided her to the right choice.
10: Oh, you think so, eh? Well, I hope so. By the way, I'm giving a little party for Leela this afternoon. I hope you can come, Horace.
12: I'd love to. I hope you'll make Leela very happy, Gildy.
10: Well, I'll try.
12: Fine. Throckmorton, have you given Leela any kind of token?
10: Token?
12: Well, as a symbol of your plighted troth. It's customary, you know, to give the lady
10: a... Hooker, are you trying to peddle a second-hand engagement ring?
12: No, certainly not.
10: Then what are you talking about?
12: It's not second-hand. Leela's never even seen it. This ring has never encircled a human finger.
10: And why don't you take it back to the jeweler?
12: Well, for sentimental reasons, I wanted you to have it. Besides, I had Leela's name put on it.
10: Oh, well, what'd you pay for it?
12: $75.
10: I'll give you 50.
12: It's robbery, but I'll take it.
10: Well, I want to see it first.
12: Here it is.
10: Oh, that's quite a flash. Wait a minute, what's this inside of it, this inscription?
12: Oh, yes.
10: To Leela from Cuddles.
12: No, I forgot to mention that.
10: Hooker, did Leela Ransom ever call you Cuddles?
12: No, Gildy, but I just hope she'd learn to.
10: Well, obviously the ring is of no use to me, but I'll give you $25 for it.
12: $25?
10: $25, Judge. Take it or leave it.
12: I'll take it. But what are you going to do about the inscription?
10: Well, if I play my cards right, she might learn to call me Cuddles.
2: Yoo-hoo. Anybody around? Hey, don't tell me I'm the first one up.
10: First one up your clavicle. I've been up for 3 hours. I waited breakfast for you till 10 o'clock. I'll tell Bertie you're ready.
2: Oh, I've had breakfast, if that's what you mean.
10: You've had it?
2: Yeah, had breakfast in bed.
10: You?
2: I tell you, it was quite a treat. Things ain't like that around Wistful Vista.
10: Things ain't like that around here, either. Bertie!
11: Yeah?
10: Why don't I ever get breakfast in bed?
11: Because breakfast is the only thing that gets you out of bed, Mr. Gildersleeve. Well, maybe when you're mad, Mr. Gildersleeve, things will be different.
2: Yeah. You'll have to toe the mark then, Throcky. By the way, when are we going to meet Lulu?
10: The name is Leela.
2: Oh, Leela, excuse me. When are we going to get a gander at her? What's the matter? You're not...

0: Lulu. The name is Leela.
1: Oh, excuse me. When are we going to get a gander at her? What's the matter? You're not ashamed of her, are you?
0: Look here, McGee. You're not even fit to...
2: Boys, boys. So early in the morning?
3: Oh, good morning, Mrs. McGee. I'm just telling my little chum here I can't wait to have you meet Leela.
2: Well, we can't wait either, Mr. Gildersleeve.
1: That's no lie.
3: Yeah. She's coming over this afternoon for tea, and I'm having one or two others in. Judge Hooker.
1: Oh, how are you and the judge getting along these days?
3: Well, we have our ups and downs. Some days I think he's our purest little jurist, and others I think he's a stench to the bench.
2: You know, I'm very anxious to meet him, too. He sounds like such fun.
3: Yeah, more fun than a goat. McGee, what do you say to a little constitutional before lunch?
1: A little what?
3: A little constitutional, a little walk.
1: On foot?
3: Why, sure. I'd like to take you out and show you the reservoir.
2: Go on, McGee, to do you good.
1: How far is it?
3: Oh, only about 4 miles.
1: Are you kidding?
2: McGee, I want you to keep away from Leroy for the rest of the morning.
4: Well, this is quite an occasion, quite an occasion. Everybody here now for the guest of honor. Where's Leela,
3: Gildy? Leela? Oh, she'll be along any minute, Judge.
1: You know, Judge, I've heard a lot about you from our friend Gildersleeve here.
4: Have you? I've heard a lot about you, too, Mr. McGee.
1: Well, I'll tell you what he said about you if you'll tell me what he said about me.
2: McGee, you're a guest here.
3: I've never said anything behind your back, little chum, that I haven't said to your face.
1: Oh, so that's the way you talk about me behind my back.
3: Oh, wait a minute, folks. That must be Leela.
5: I'll go on.
3: Hey, never mind, Leroy. I'll open it.
5: Don't
3: Leroy, you hurt me.
5: Okay.
2: You know, I can't wait to meet her. Just think, McGee, Mr. Gildersleeve in love.
1: Yeah, staggers the imagination. Boy, they're taking long enough. Wonder what's going on out there.
2: McGee, you stay right here.
1: No, I just thought maybe he needed some help.
2: He doesn't need any help.
1: Okay.
2: Quiet, here they come.
1: Hey, looks like Gildy done all right for himself. Wonder what he used for bait.
3: Leela, darling, you know most of these people.
6: Oh, yes, good afternoon, Judge.
4: Good afternoon, Leela.
6: Oh, Marjorie, honey, I love your dress. Oh,
7: thank you.
6: Hello, Leroy.
7: Hello, Mrs. Ransom.
0: Leroy. My dear, I want you to meet some old friends of mine.
1: We're not that old.
0: Mr. and Mrs. McGee from Whistle Vista. This is Leela.
6: Oh, I'm just thrilled to meet y'all. Throckmorton's told me so much about you. I reckon you must think I'm just terrible carrying him off like this.
2: Dearie, I think it's the finest thing that ever happened to him. And I want to be the first to congratulate you.
6: Thank you.
0: Oh, isn't that nice?
2: Well, McGee... aren't you going to congratulate Leela?
1: Why should I congratulate her? It's Gildersleeve that ought to be congratulated.
6: Oh, you're just sweet talking me now, Mr. McGee.
1: Oh, shucks, sis. Just call me Fibber.
7: Excuse me. Could you come out in the kitchen for a minute?
0: Oh, certainly, Bertie. Will you excuse me, folks? Go right on talking. What's wrong now, Bertie?
2: You know, I just can't get over Mr. Gildersleeve after all the years we've known him falling in love. Tell us, dearie, now that it's all over, how did he propose to you?
1: Yeah, did he get down on his knees? And if he did, who helped him up?
2: McGee. Now, this is just between us women.
6: Well, it was terribly romantic and all. It was in the evening, and he came with a beautiful bunch of roses.
2: You hear that, dearie? Roses he brought her.
1: What's the matter? I bought you some roses a couple of anniversaries ago.
2: Well, I just wanted you to make a note of it. Oh. Go on, dear.
6: Well, I remember I just happened to be wearing a gown that he particularly liked. a flowered chiffon, very tight through here with a long flowing skirt. I'd been planning to spend the evening with a good book.
2: Go on, you'll get plenty of time for that later.
6: We were standing there together, arranging the flowers, and all of a sudden, right out of the blue, he said, well, I don't know that he'd like me telling you, but he said, what would you do if I was to steal a little kiss?
1: Oh, my God. Is that corny?
2: Keep out of this, McGee. You don't understand. And then what?
6: Well, naturally, I tried my utmost to discourage him, but seemed like he just refused to take no for an answer. Oh, not only that, he started to chase me around the room. Throckmorton, I couldn't understand it.
1: Look, Leela, when did you first begin to suspect that something was cooking?

0: when he sang to me, just a little love, a little kiss.
1: Just a little love.
2: Is everybody happy? What's going on, folks? What's the big joke?
3: Nothing, Mr. Gildersleeve. Nothing at all. McGee, go on outside till you can control yourself. Come on, get out of here.
4: I don't know if I hear any more of them. Leroy, show me where I get a glass of water, will you?
5: Right out here.
2: Leela, what's wrong with McGee?
0: I don't know, Throckmorton. I was just telling them about our engagement and how you proposed to me, and all of a sudden something seemed to strike him funny.
2: Leela, is nothing sacred to you?
3: Now, Mr. Gildersleeve, don't be blaming her.
2: Is our romance nothing but a farce to be torn to tatters for the amusement of the mob?
0: Oh, no, Throckmorton.
2: Am I nothing to you but a laughing stock?
0: Oh, no.
2: Well, that's the impression I seem to get.
3: Now, listen, don't be blaming it on her, Mr. Gildersleeve. Blame it on McGee.
2: Huh?
3: And now, listen, remember, every proposal is sweet to the woman who hears it.
0: Isn't that a fact? Tell me, Mrs. McGee, how did Mr. McGee propose to you?
3: McGee? Well, dearie, McGee proposed in a leaky canoe.
2: Yes? Yes?
3: Which he had to paddle with his mandolin because he lost the paddle.
0: Oh, really?
3: Yes. And the song he sang to me was Pretty Red Wing.
2: Yeah, Pretty Red Wing.
6: Hey, this Summerfield water tastes a little funny, doesn't it, Gildy?
2: It does not. You can say what you want to about me, McGee, but Summerfield has the finest water in the country.
3: McGee, stop picking fights. You've made enough trouble already.
6: Who's picking fights? I just made a simple observation, that's all.
3: Well, you're a bad boy. Come over here.
6: Come on.
3: I want you to apologize to Mr. Gildersleeve. Go on, tell him you're sorry you hurt his feelings.
6: Okay, Throcky, old chum, I'm sorry.
2: Well, that's all right, McGee.
6: I know you're sensitive, and it's only natural. I want to take this opportunity to say that where you're concerned, old chum, there's only one thing in this world I want.
2: Oh, what's that?
7: Just a little love, a little...
2: All right, McGee. All the moon shines tonight on Pretty Red Wing.

0: Well, it's certainly been nice having you folks here, Mrs. McGee.
1: Well, it's been nice being here, Mr. Gildersleeve, and meeting Marjorie and little Leroy and Leela and all. I think Leela's going to make you very happy.
2: Yeah, Throcky, she seems like a mighty nice gal.
0: Well, I'm glad you both liked her.
2: Well, goodbye, old chum. Thanks for the use of the den.
0: Oh, yes, I hope you were very comfortable there.
2: Oh, it was fine, but there's just one thing I'd suggest, Throcky.
0: Huh?
2: If you go to take a shower there, be careful.
0: Why?
2: You might cut your feet on my lawnmower.
0: Oh! Leroy!
2: Good night.
1: Good night, all.
0: Good night.
3: McGee and Molly appeared on this program through the courtesy of the makers of Johnson's Wax. Original music was composed and conducted by Billy Mills. This is Ken Carpenter speaking for the makers of Kraft Cheese and inviting you to listen in again next week for the further adventures of the Great Gildersleeve.
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6: I'm the Comic Weekly Man, the jolly Comic Weekly Man, and I'm here to read the funnies to you happy boys and honeys. Yes, boys and girls, it's Comic Weekly time, and here I come right into your house to bring a little fun and happiness. Right out of the pages of Puck the Comic Weekly, straight into your living room, your friend, the Comic Weekly Man, the jolly Comic Weekly Man. Hello, hello, hello.
7: Hello, hello, hello.
6: Little Miss Honey, how are you today?
7: Oh, I'm just fine. How are you?
6: I'm just fine, too, thank you.
7: I've been in suspense all week.
6: Well, why are you in suspense?
7: Well, remember Captain Hook last week found out where Peter Pan's hideout is?
6: Yes.
7: And I'm just so worried whether he'll capture Peter Pan and all the boys and girls in Neverland.
6: You know, I've been worrying about that myself.
7: Well, could we please read the comics quick, fast now, so we can find out right away?
6: Puck the Comic Weekly?
7: Yes.
6: Very well, I'll read that in just a moment. But before I do, let's listen to this nice man. Now, here we go with Puck the Comic Weekly. And on the first page, under Bringing Up Father, Beetle Bailey.
7: Magic words for the music, please.
6: Very well, my lady. Toot me a toot and tweet me a tweedle. Squeeze out music for Bailey the Beetle. We're out at the army camp where Beetle and his friends are stationed. The sergeant is having problems. A soldier runs into his office... Oh, Sarge, Sarge, I got a splinter in my finger. And then another guy dashes in.
8: Hey, Sarge, Beetle climbed on the roof to get our baseball and caught his foot in the gutter.
9: Well, tell him to take off his shoe. I'll be out in a minute.
8: Okay, Sarge. Hey, Beetle, the Sarge says you should take off the shoe.
6: Sarge picks up a pair of tweezers and turns to the first soldier.
9: All right, now, hold still. I'll pull out this splinter.
8: Now, go easy, Sarge. I got a weak heart. Now, please don't hurt me. Please don't hurt me. I don't want to lose my...
6: Third picture, top row. The sergeant comes out of his headquarters.
10: You give me back that ping pong ball. I didn't get your ping pong ball. You did too. I saw you take my ping pong ball.
6: He sees two soldiers fighting.
9: Hey, hey, stop that fighting. Stop it.
10: Yeah, buddy. I did not. Oh, shut up.
6: Just then, another soldier approaches him.
11: Oh, Sarge, can I have a pass to visit my sick cousin?
9: A sister, yes. A mother, yes. A grandmother, yes. But a cousin, no.
6: At that moment, something falls from the roof. Last picture top row, it hits the sergeant.
9: Oh!
8: Hello, Sarge.
6: It's Beetle, whose foot was caught in the gutter and who had loosened his shoe and fell out of it. First picture bottom row, the sergeant gets up, clutching his aching back.
9: Oh, will I ever get out of here alive?
6: He sees two GIs monkeying with the water hose.
9: Hey, you guys, stop playing with that hose!
6: The guy holding the hose turns around, pointing the hose at the Sarge.
9: Hey, what the...
8: What did you say, Sarge?
9: Turn that thing off!
8: Oh, excuse it, Sarge. I lost my head.
9: Well, I'll lose mine if I don't get out of this army.
6: The sergeant goes inside his headquarters again. He grabs a towel.
9: Oh, I'll have to go home and change clothes.
6: Just then, a ball sails through the window. And... Last picture, the sergeant comes home. He's soaking wet, covered with bruises, his face bandaged. He looks just like he feels, a nervous wreck. His wife greets him.
12: Well, I'm glad you're home early. Oh, what a day I've had with the children.
9: Oh, shut up!
7: Isn't that funny? Every time the sergeant turned around, something happened to him.
6: Yes, and when he comes in the house looking like a wreck, his wife, who's sitting in a chair, complains about her day.
7: I don't know why she should complain. Children aren't as much trouble as soldiers in the army.
6: Oh, I'm sure they're not.
7: I'm not sure you really mean that.
6: Well, we won't argue about that now. Now, would you like to read Peter Pan?
7: Oh, I'd love to read Peter Pan. I won't argue about that.
6: All right, then. Let's turn over the page. Go past Little Iodine on page 2, past Prince Val on page 3, turn over that page...
7: And there's Peter Pan.
6: Yes, that little pixie who lives in Neverland, the place where little boys go who don't want to grow up.
7: And last week, Captain Hook, that mean pirate, tricked Peter's friend Tinkerbell into telling him where Peter's hideout was.
6: Yes, and Captain Hook followed Tinkerbell's directions and came right to the spot and was standing outside the entrance to Peter's hideout last week when we left him.
7: I wonder what's going to happen.
6: Well, let's read now and find out. Here we go with Peter Pan. Say the magic words with me. Pirates, crocodiles, Peter Pie Pan. Whisk up music for Never Neverland. Wendy has told her brothers, John and Michael, that it's time to leave Neverland and return home to London. All the other boys decide to go with him. As they go up the stairs, Peter snaps,
8: All right, go on, go on, go back and be a grown-up, see if I care.
6: Sadly, Wendy goes up the stairs. And out the trapdoor. And, third picture top row, she's seized by pirates as she emerges from Hangman's tree.
9: Bind her and gag her.
6: Last picture top row, Wendy sees that the boys have been captured by the pirates, too. First picture bottom row, Hook snarls,
9: Away with them, men.
6: Pirates take the children away. And now Hook takes a package in his hand.
9: Announce me to take care of Master Peter Pan.
11: But the captain, wouldn't it be more humane, like, to slit his throat?
9: Aye, it would, Smee. But I've given me word to Tinkerbell not to lay a finger or a hook on Peter Pan.
6: And Hook starts to lower a package down the hollow tree.
9: Captain Hook never breaks a promise, me.
6: A package lands at the bottom. Peter sees it and picks it up. He finds a note on it.
8: To Peter, with love, from Wendy.
7: Oh, isn't that terrible? All the children are captured by Captain Hook's pirates.
6: Yes.
7: I wonder what's in that package. A bomb?
6: I wouldn't be a bit surprised.
7: Oh, my. I hope Peter doesn't open it, because then it will explode.
6: Well, we'll find out about that next week. Now look across the page, to page 5. There's Roy Rogers.
7: And you remember last week the farmers, led by a man named Trent, had found Scarecrow Katie's hideout and captured Roy and that nice old man.
6: And they were going to hang Roy and the old man Katie because they thought Katie had been the leader of the cattlemen on the raids on their farms.
7: Oh, this is terrible. Will something happen in time to save Roy's life?
6: Well, let's read now and find out. Here we go with Roy Rogers, King of the Cowboys. Hi-yip-i-yo, now here we go with Roy and Trigger. Hi-yip-i-yo. Two of the farmers hold guns at Roy and Katie's backs, making ready to hang them. Trent, the leader of the farmers, orders...
9: All right, Rogers, march.
13: Katie's daughter, Oriole, in a desperate attempt to save their lives, quietly opens the cage that holds Katie's falcon, a hunting bird who is trained to attack anyone who mistreats her master. The falcon sees the cages open and darts out. She heads straight for Trent, dives for his head, and scratches at his eyes. The man with the other gun turns toward the bird.
14: Hey, it's a falcon, Trent. Keep your head down.
13: In the confusion, Oriole darts to Roy, a knife in her hand, and cuts the ropes that bind his wrists. A second later, Roy has snatched Trent's rifle off the ground. Last picture top row, he orders,
14: All right, Katie, call off your bird. I got these men covered. Oriole, cut your dad loose.
15: All right, come back here now, lady. Come on, black lady.
14: Hey, you men. Hey, you keep those hands up.
13: First picture bottom row, the bird flies to Katie. He turns to Roy.
15: Hey, Roy, we got to convince Trent here. It ain't me who raids the Nestor's farms. How can we do it?
14: Well, I think here comes Trent's son with the answer.
13: And sure enough, it is Pug Trent who has ridden off in pursuit of Snapper Sloan, leader of the cattlemen.
16: Hey, Paul! Snapper Sloan got away, but he dropped this.
13: He hands his father a bundle of clothes. Trent examines them carefully.
9: Hey, a set of duds like Katie's. Well, I reckon Rogers was right about Snapper posing as Scarecrow Katie in the raids. All right, let's go, men.
13: But Roy stops him.
14: Hey, wait. Let me go after Snapper and his pal alone. One man has a better chance to trail him.
13: A short time later, last picture, some distance from the mountain hideout, Pete, the cattleman who escaped with Snapper Sloan, looks back over his shoulder.
9: Hey, Snapper, that looks like Rogers trailing us. How are we going to stop him?
13: Snapper looks back, then pulls his gun out of his holster, drops back a little behind Pete, and then slugs him on the head.
9: Like this!
7: Trouble.
9: So am I.
7: But why did Snapper Sloan knock his friend Pete's subconscious that way?
13: Well, he hopes that Roy will stop to examine Pete's body.
7: Oh, and then that'll give Snapper time to escape.
13: That's what he hopes.
7: Well, I wonder if it'll work.
13: Well, we'll find out about that next week. Now let's go across the page, turn that page over, and there on page 7 is Donald Duck.
7: Oh, my favorite, Donald Duckle.
13: And I'll read your favorite right away. Here we go with Donald Duckle. Say the magic words with me. Squeedjum, squeedjum, squiddly chicka chack. Let's have music to fit a quack quack. Today, Donald's grandmother, Donald, and Donald's nephews are to have dinner at Daisy Duck's house, Donald's girlfriend. Second picture, they ring her doorbell. Daisy greets them.
17: Well, welcome right in. Dinner will be ready soon.
13: Grandma answers.
17: Smells good. Hope it tastes well.
13: Third picture, they all troop out into the kitchen. The boys see a freshly baked cake on the kitchen table. Dewey says,
17: Oh boy, chocolate. May we lick the frosting pan?
13: Daisy answers,
17: Why sure, boys.
13: Whereupon Grandma says,
17: Indeed not. Never a sweet before the meat, remember?
13: The boys turn around and stomp out of the kitchen. Donald shouts,
18: Where are you going, boys?
17: Home! We're being pushed around!
13: Last picture top row, Daisy opens the oven door to look at the turkey that is roasting. Grandma takes one look at it.
17: Land sake, this bird hasn't been basted half enough. Well, baste it all you like, Grandma. I'll make the gravy.
13: First picture bottom row, Daisy starts to make the gravy. Grandma takes one look at the spoonful of flour that Daisy has measured out.
17: What? Making gravy with unsifted flour? Give me that spoon.
13: Donald sees Daisy throw down the spoon and stomp out of the room.
18: Hey, you going someplace?
17: Yes, to the movies. Lock up when you leave.
13: Third picture bottom row, Donald turns to Grandma, who is basting the turkey.
18: Wow. Looks just like you and me. Daisy went to a movie.
17: What? The hostess has walked out.
13: And Grandma walks out of the room, grabs her hat, and heads for the door.
17: Goodbye. I'm heading for the farm.
13: And a little later, we see Donald alone in the kitchen with the dog. And he has served himself and the dog generous portions of the turkey. And Donald says,
18: "Eat up, pal. I'm not dining alone."
7: Oh, my, Donald's grandma said he caused a lot of trouble.
13: Yes, she certainly did.
7: She's bossy.
13: Ooh, very bossy.
7: I'm glad my grandmother isn't like that.
13: And I'm glad my grandmother isn't like that.
7: Well, that's one time that Donald came out ahead, though.
13: Yes, he did, didn't he?
7: Yeah.
13: Well, now let's turn over the page and see who's there.
7: Oh, look. Here on the last page of the first section is Flash Gordon.
13: Oh, yes, Flash Gordon. And I'll read that in just a moment. But first, here's that nice man again with something interesting to say. Now, here we go again with Puck the Comic Weekly. And on the last page of the first section, Flash Gordon.
7: Magic words for the music, please.
13: Very well, my lady. Rig-a-dig-a-doon-doon, Saskamatash. Let's have music for Heroic Flash. On the moon base, the space pirate Mark had slipped into the moon station when Flash was gone and captured Zarkov and Dale. Flash had hurried to the underground hangar, hoping to trap Mark. Not seeing him there, he's gone through the underground tunnel. As he enters the moon station from the tunnel, Mark steps out from behind a pillar, firing his electro gun. Flash stumbles backwards, firing his rocket pistol wildly. Mark runs forward. He slams the trap door shut and shouts to his henchmen.
16: All right, Gordon's trapped. He'll head for the underground hangar at the other end of the tunnel. Get over there fast and head him off.
13: Last picture top row, Flash recovers enough to dash down the tunnel into the pit where his rocket ship is. He grabs a dangling cable and swings himself upward toward the entrance of the cabin of his spaceship. As he climbs into the rocket, the electro bolts from the pirate's guns beat a tattoo on the ship's hull. First picture bottom row, Flash slams the rocket's airlock shut behind him. One of the pirates shouts,
16: "Bring up the moon tractor! We'll blast him with its cannon!"
13: But before the pirates can unlimber their heavy weapon, Flash fires the starting rockets of his craft. The hasty takeoff is far from perfect. The ship lurches crazily as it rises from the pit, barely missing a crack up against the massive concrete wall. In the first few seconds of flight, Flash struggles desperately to bring his huge craft under control. Last picture, finally righting the ship, Flash sweeps around in a blazing arc. Maneuvering into position directly above the pirate's tractor, he silences their gun with a terrific blast of rocket exhaust flame. Yes, you bet he is.
7: And now he has a good chance to attack Mark and the other pirates with his ship.
13: Yes, let's hope he does.
7: You think he'll capture him next week?
13: Well, I'm afraid we'll have to wait until then to find out. But we don't have to wait to read Dagwood and Blondie. And here they are on the first page of the second section.
7: Oh, yes, I wonder what funny thing Dagwood will do today.
13: Well, we'll find out right now. Here we go with Dagwood and Blondie. Ramafoo, ramafum, zim, zam, zombie. Conjure me music for Dagwood and Blondie. It's late at night. Dagwood and his neighbor Herb Woodley are on their way home. Dagwood says,
19: "Oh, we shouldn't have bowled that last game. It's after midnight."
13: "Yeah, our wives will be on the war path for sure." A short time later, Herb dashes into Dagwood's house.
19: "Hey, Dagwood, my wife's not home. She's left me." "Yeah, Blondie's gone too. Oh, what can we do, Herb?"
13: Last picture top row, Dagwood walks into the living room, drops into a chair and sobs.
19: "Oh, our wives have left us. Oh, our happy homes are no more. Oh."
13: "Hey, Dagwood, don't get panicky. We'll write out a list of promises and send it to them wherever they are." First picture, second row, Herb gets out a sheet of paper and pencil. "Now, first, we'll promise them never to come home late again. Ever." Dagwood smiles happily.
19: "Yeah, sure. And next, we'll promise never to strew our clothes around the house or throw ashes on the floor."
16: Yeah, and we'll promise to shave every morning and to keep the lawn mowed.
12: And we'll always dry the dishes and wipe our muddy feet.
13: At last picture second row, Dagwood carried away shouts enthusiastically.
12: Let's promise them each a new fur coat. That'll clinch it.
16: Yeah, and new hats and a dress apiece.
13: First picture, third row, Herb looks at the four sheets of paper which are covered with writing. And he says,
16: hey, do you realize we've made over 50 promises? Life's going to be terribly grim for us.
12: Yeah, I know. It's going to be horrible, Herb. But we'll have to do it if we want our wives back.
13: Second picture, third row. Blondie and Tootsie Woodley are on their way home. Tootsie Woodley says,
12: oh, I didn't realize that second feature picture wouldn't be over until 1 o'clock.
13: Blondie replies,
7: our husbands are going to be furious when we come in at this hour.
13: They come up the walk to the Bumstead house. Open the door. And are met by Dagwood and Herb. Still standing in the door, Tootsie says,
12: oh, we're very sorry. We admit we were wrong.
7: We beg your forgiveness.
13: Dagwood looks at Herb, and Herb looks at Dagwood. And they both go,
12: I've just been to the movies.
13: First picture, bottom row, Dagwood stomps the floor in rage.
12: This is an outrage! Coming in at this hour?
13: And Herb clenches his fist.
16: You should be ashamed.
13: Tootsie covers her eyes with her handkerchief to get ready to cry. Blondie looks at the table and says,
7: what are these papers?
13: Tootsie looks up and reads the first line. And the second. And the third.
12: Why, it's a big list of promises to us.
13: And Blondie is reading the last page.
7: Fur coat. Hat. Oh, life is going to be a dream for us.
12: Oh, we're lucky to have such wonderful husbands.
13: And all the while, Herb, last picture, is staring at Dagwood with a frown on his face. And then he goes,
12: Herb, stop! Herb, stop!
13: But Herb has Dagwood on the floor and is throttling him.
16: I'll teach you not to get so panicky hereafter.
7: Isn't that funny? Dagwood and Herb got so worried because their wives went home and they wrote out all those promises.
13: And then when the wives come in, they don't have sense enough to put the papers in their pockets.
7: Oh, what a joke on those silly men.
13: Yeah, that was some joke on them. No wonder Herb's mad. Dagwood got carried away too much, I'm afraid.
7: Yes, Dagwood got carried away too much, I'm afraid.
13: Well, now it's time for Dick's adventure. So let's go to the very last page of the second section.
7: Oh, yes. And there's Dick, and you remember that Dick was dreaming that he was in the early days of America in Texas.
13: Yes, and Texas was ruled by Mexico and a cruel Mexican general named General Santa Anna.
7: And the Texans are trying to get their freedom from Mexico, and one of the leaders of the Texans is a man named Jim Bowie.
13: And Jim and Dick have been captured by the Mexicans. And when the Americans heard about it, that is the Texans, you know, they rose up in arms and came to attack the soldiers who were going to execute Dick and Bowie.
7: But the Mexicans had put up cannons, and the soldiers were all ready to shoot Dick and Bowie. I wonder if the people will save them in time.
13: Well, let's read now and find out. Here we go with Dick's Adventure. Say the magic words with me.
7: Riggedy pack, kazak, kazik.
13: Let's have music for Adventurous Dick. Dick and Jim face the firing squad. The officer raises his sword. Dick stares straight ahead, waiting for the click of the trigger. When suddenly...
16: Caramba! Vamos! Vamos! Evadorio!
13: The soldiers turn and start to run. Dick looks around.
11: Hey, what's happened?
13: Bowie smiles grimly.
16: Take a look at the stone wall behind you, Dick.
13: Dick turns around to see first picture, second row, the wall alive with armed Texans who come leaping down and set off in pursuit of the enemy soldiers.
16: Texas and liberty!
13: The resistance of the Mexicans is short-lived. The Texans triumph. And last picture, second row, in the plaza of San Antonio, a flag is hoisted. The old Spanish province of Texas is declared a free and sovereign nation east of the Rio Grande and west of the United States. As Dick looks at the leaders, first picture, bottom row, five citizens of the new Texan Commonwealth impress Dick most. Davy Crockett, Sam Houston, Jim Bowie, young Bill Travis, and Stephen Austin. They were the brains and the inspiration that led the way in accomplishing the freedom of Texas. One morning, second picture, bottom row, Bowie wakes Dick up.
14: Hey, bad news, lad. I just heard that General Santa Anna's government is setting up a big army to wipe us out.
13: And last picture, with a few days' supplies, Dick and Bowie ride out to reconnoiter. They come to the Rio Grande, and there they stop and wait tensely. You bet they saved Dick's life.
7: And made Texas free.
13: Yes, they did.
7: But I wonder if General Santa Anna is coming to attack, if they will stay free.
13: Well, we'll find out more about that next week. Now look below Dick's adventures. There's Rusty Riley.
7: Oh, yes. And I'm anxious to read that because you remember last week, Rusty broke into the attic of the Dooley house and he found Miss Dooley was sick in bed and locked up there.
13: Yes, she was locked up there by the man and woman named Mel and Trixie, who had told Rusty that they were the hired man and Miss Dooley.
7: And when Rusty ran downstairs to call a doctor, just as he picked up the phone, Mel came in the room and caught him with the phone in his hand. I wonder what's going to happen to Rusty.
13: Well, let's read now and find out. Here we go with Rusty Riley. Gallop and run till the road is dusty. Give us music for his horse and Rusty. As Rusty hangs up the phone, Mel says,
14: "Who were you going to call on that phone, kid?"
20: Well, I was just going to try to get a doctor for Miss Dooley. She's awful sick.
14: So, you've been snooping up in the attic, huh? Well, that wasn't healthy. Get in that room. And no stalling.
13: Rusty walks into the living room. Trixie is standing by the table.
14: It's a good thing you're back, Trixie. This nosy kid's been talking to you-know-who up there in the attic. What'll we do with him?
13: Trixie tells Mel to lock Rusty up while they decide what to do. Last picture top row, Rusty exclaims,
20: But I wasn't snooping. I was just on the roof trying to fix the radio antenna, and I heard Miss Dooley moaning.
13: Trixie answers, Okay. It doesn't matter how you found out. You know too much now. All right, Mel, take him. We don't have much time. Meanwhile, in the town of Honey Hollow, Jim Woods, the storekeeper, has been wondering why Miss Dooley has not come into town recently and why she's always had somebody else cash her checks for her. Jim has come to the bank to talk to the bank president about this. First picture, bottom row. The banker is saying,
14: Jim, here are all Miss Dooley's checks for the last quarter. They seem to be in order. At least the signatures are genuine.
13: Jim answers,
14: Well, it's not really my business, Sam. It just seems downright odd that she never comes to town. Yeah, and it's queer that all the checks were cashed at stores and here at the bank. Unless, well, I always liked the old lady. I'm really quite worried, Sam. Jim, let's take a little run out to Dooley's farm. Right, Sam. I think it'd be smart to pick up the sheriff on the way.
13: This moment, last picture, at the farm, Trixie and Mel are packing. Trixie tells Mel that while she puts the stuff in the station wagon, he knows what to do with the old lady and the kid, that they should be out of the country before anybody finds them. And Mel replies grimly,
14: Where I'm going to put them, it'll be sheer luck if they're ever found.
7: Going to go out to the farm.
13: Yes, so am I, because if Rusty ever needed help, he needs it now.
7: Yes, but do you think that they'll get there before Mel does something awful to Rusty?
13: Well, that's something we'll find out next week. Now, that's all the time I have. But before I go, here's that nice fellow with some more interesting information. Well, honey, and all you boys and girls, I've got to go now.
7: All right, Mr. Comic Weekly Man, but I'll be waiting for you next week.
13: Okay, that's a date. And a date with all you boys and girls. Be sure to meet me with our little friend, Miss Honey, next week when I read Puck the Comic Weekly. For I'm the Comic Weekly Man, the jolly Comic Weekly Man. Be back to read the funnies to you happy boys and honeys. Don't forget, boys and girls, see you all next week. Your friend...

0: You know, some marmalades get some of their tang from added flavoring. While Robertson's Golden Shred gets all of its tang from Seville oranges. What would you rather have for breakfast?
1: I've been gardening in white gloves just to prove that dirt can't hide from new Tide. Tide's been intensified to bring you cleanness no other low-priced powder can beat. I'm going to hide these filthy gloves in the pockets of these cords. Too tough a test for a low-priced powder, not for new Tide. Now for those hidden gloves. How's that for cleanness? Proof that dirt just can't hide from intensified Tide. Try it.
2: Hold it. 15 seconds from now, you'll see the picture he just took. See? With a Polaroid land camera, you get bright, sharp pictures in 15 seconds. Snap, pull, peel. It's that easy. Is there any better way to get pictures of the family?
3: Yes, it's for you. 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It's called Cupboard Love. Cupboard Love's different. 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See this full pouch? Keeps it moist and squeezy. That's right. It's a new kind of cat food. Moist. It's good for you. Like it?
4: New Cupboard Love. What the well-cared-for cat has for dinner.
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FBI, the official broadcast from the files of the Federal Bureau of Investigation, presented as a public service by the Equitable Life Assurance Society of the United States and the Equitable Society's representative in your community. Are you one of the 47 million Americans who benefit from group insurance? Listen carefully to this special message from Mr. Eugene Holman, president of the Standard Oil Company of New Jersey. Mr. Holman says, and I quote, "We believe in maintaining contributory benefit programs in cooperation with our employees. These programs enable them to achieve economic security over and above what they obtain from their pay envelopes. In carrying out these programs, we have found group life insurance and group annuities very helpful. Yes, group insurance is something worth owning." In 14 minutes, the Equitable Life Assurance Society will give further important information about group insurance, which will interest both employers and employees. Tonight's FBI file, The Return of the Killer.

0: Many of the axioms we learned as children have the deep wisdom of eternal truth. Mottos like a stitch in time saves nine, or a word to the wise is sufficient. But there are some catchphrases that we still repeat that bear not one whit of truth. A catchphrase like the one which goes, "There is honor among thieves." There is no honor, no loyalty among criminals. For honor and loyalty are qualities which the criminal mind does not quite grasp. Honor and loyalty, you understand, do not show any immediate profit. And the criminal, greedy and hate-filled, regards his fellow men in one of two ways. To the criminal, you, the stranger, are either a potential partner in crime, or you are a potential victim. Tonight's file opens in the dreary prison cell occupied by Chicago Thompson and Frank Patterson. It is late evening and the lights have just been turned out. In the dismal semi-darkness, Frank breaks the silence.
1: Well, I think I'll go to sleep, Chicago.
2: Not so quick.
1: Huh?
2: It's three to go, ain't it?
1: Less than that.
2: How do you figure?
1: Oh, this is Friday night. I get out Monday morning. That's 2 days, ain't it?
2: Why don't you learn how to count?
1: What do you mean? Today's Friday, tomorrow's Saturday, the next day's Sunday. I got two more days to go.
2: Look, after you've been in stir as many times as I have, you'll learn how to count time.
1: How do you do it?
2: The way I figure, you got three nights. Tonight, Saturday night, Sunday night.
1: That's right, but it's only 2 days.
2: Who cares about the days? They don't make stir tough. It's the nights.
1: Yeah, you sure got that right.
2: I never miss the big town during the day.
1: Why should you? You was probably sleeping all day.
2: Yeah, I was. But at night, I was the head man at night. I used to go to a joint called the Moonbeam Club every night with my girl.
1: What's her name again?
2: Martha Bentley. And you remember where she lives, don't you?
1: Yeah, sure. She lives at the Hotel Barton.
2: That's right. Apartment 415.
1: I can remember that.
2: You better be able to.
1: I will. Now let's get some sleep.
2: Why? You got a big day tomorrow?
1: No, but I'm tired. I've been in that bakery since 7 o'clock this morning.
2: You've been in the bakery ever since you got in this job?
1: Yeah. It's like the army.
2: What do you mean, like the army?
1: You know that paper they ask you to fill out when you come in?
2: Sure, I know.
1: But one of them questions was, name your favorite hobby.
2: I remember.
1: So I thought I'd be a wise guy, and I answered counting dough, so they stuck me in the bakery.
2: That's a good one.
1: Yeah, big joke.
2: Well, starting Monday, you don't have to make bread anymore. In fact, starting Monday, you don't even have to eat it.
1: It's all right with me if I don't even have to see it. Now, is it all right if I go to sleep?
2: Okay. Hey, Frank.
1: What do you want now?
2: You remember what you got to tell Miss Bentley?
1: Yeah. I tell her that Monday night she should open a safe deposit box.
2: That's right. You remember the rest of it?
1: Yeah. Don't worry. I'll be there.
2: Okay. Now you can go to sleep.
1: Thanks.

0: Hello, Martha.
1: Well, where have you been, buddy?
0: Take it easy, kid. You don't have to yell. I'm right here.
1: Well, where have you been all day?
0: Been out collecting some money for it. Is that all right?
1: Listen, a guy named Frank Patterson came to see me this morning.
0: Who's Frank Patterson?
1: He was in the can with Chicago, in the same cell.
0: Oh, yeah?
1: He picked up two of Chicago's guns, and he brought me a message. Chicago said for me to open the safe deposit box Monday night.
0: What safe deposit box?
1: That was a code Chicago and I had. It means that he's breaking out of that joint tonight.
0: What?
1: That's right, he's being sprung tonight.
0: What time?
1: Patterson was supposed to meet him at Maywood Junction at 10 o'clock, inside the main entrance to the cemetery.
0: 10 o'clock? It's 5 minutes to 10 now.
1: Well, I've been trying to get you all day.
0: Well, it's too late to call a warden.
1: What'd you say?
0: I said it's too late to call a warden. Trying to figure some way to stop Chicago. If he comes back here and finds out you're not his girl anymore, he's liable to use one of those guns.
1: Yeah. When he finds out that I'm your girl, he'll make it a double header.
0: You say Patterson was going to pick him up at 10 o'clock inside the cemetery entrance at Maywood Junction?
1: Yeah, that's right.
0: Okay. He might be able to catch them yet. Hello, operator. I want Maywood Junction, the police station.

0: So it's you, Chicago?
1: Yeah, yeah. Where's the car?
0: Follow me. Okay, Chicago, here we are. I'll get in first.
1: Did you bring the guns?
0: Yeah, here's your 45. Machine guns on the back seat.
1: Okay, let's get rolling.
0: Before we start, where are we going?
1: Let's get to a telephone. I want to call Martha.
0: Ain't that a little dangerous?
1: Martha knows the coppers might be tapping the phone. She won't call me by my right name.
0: Oh. Where do we go after the phone call?
1: That depends on what she says.
0: Okay.
1: Thanks for planting that suit of clothes for me, Frank.
0: Oh, that's okay.
1: Hope I can return the favor someday.
0: Hey, what
1: the... Faster, Frank. Steady now. I'm going to try to stop him. Well, I got the cop that was driving.
0: What happened to them? Sounded like they hit something.
1: They did. They hit another car, the one that passed us going the other way. Both of them turned over.
0: I'd just as soon not come that close again.
1: Don't worry about a thing, Frank. Not while I got little Betsy here and some bullets. I'd love to kill cops.
0: Hey, Chicago.
1: Come on.
0: Them cops didn't ask no questions. They just started shooting. You suppose they knew it was us coming out of the cemetery?
1: I don't know, but I'd sure love to find out.
2: In a nearby city, Special Agent Jim Taylor is seated at his desk in the field office of your FBI. Special Agent Dave Johnson, who has just been assigned to work with Taylor, is entering Jim's office.
3: Oh, hello, Dave.
4: Hi, Jim.
3: Boss just called and told me we were working together.
4: Yes. You have any dope on the case?
3: Yes, it's right here. Chicago Thompson escaped from the state penitentiary an hour ago.
4: Oh?
3: We've had a detainer against him for years.
4: How'd he get out? Any dope on that?
3: We're not sure. But the only vehicle that went out of the prison last night between 8 o'clock, when Thompson was last seen in his cell, and 10 o'clock, when the police got a tip that he'd escaped, was a garbage truck.
4: He got out in that, huh?
3: Looks like it. Either in a barrel or hanging on the bottom of the truck.
4: You say a tip came in that he escaped?
3: That's right. About 9:55, the Maywood Junction police got a call telling them that Thompson had escaped and that he was going to meet a man named Frank Patterson at the Maywood Cemetery gate at 10.
4: Well, that didn't give him much time to work.
3: No, it didn't. They sent the only two men who were on duty out in the squad car.
4: They missed him, huh?
3: No. Thompson had a submachine gun. He shot the officer who was driving the squad car, and the car crashed. Thompson got away.
4: What happened to the other officer?
3: I was over at the hospital to see him.
4: Get anything?
3: Yes. Patterson was driving a black Buick convertible, license plates 9J5347.
4: Who are those plates assigned to?
3: I don't know yet. I've got an alarm out on the car, and I've got the license bureau checking the plates. We should be hearing from them any minute.
5: Well, baby, it's 10 after 11. I feel better now than you did an hour ago.
6: You bet, sugar. Then I always feel good with you.
5: Me too, honey.
6: Chicago ought to be getting back into herself just about now.
5: Yeah, I guess just about now.
6: Probably wondering how the cops knew about the cemetery.
5: Well, he'll never suspect it was his trusted lieutenant.
6: And his ex-girl. You can cut yourself in for half of this. Martha, I was just thinking.
5: We get into trouble every time you do that.
6: No, honey, I'm serious.
5: What's on your mind?
6: Why don't we go out, pick up a couple of bottles of champagne, then come back here and celebrate?
5: Okay. I'll tell you what. Hello?
7: Hello, Martha.
5: Chicago. Hello, Morton.
7: Gee, baby, I've missed you.
5: Oh, I've missed you too, Morton.
7: It's always half past lonesome without you.
5: Where are you?
7: I'm out on Route 30, about 15 miles from town. I'm in a restaurant with Frank.
5: You want me to come out there?
7: No, I don't want to stay here too long.
5: Where can I meet you?
7: At the cabin near Oak Park. I'll be there in about 2 hours.
5: Okay, honey, I'll be there. That was Chicago.
6: I know, what'd he say?
5: Wants to meet me.
6: Where?
5: The cabin near Oak Park.
6: The address says 97 Oak Park Lane, isn't it?
5: Yeah.
6: Cheer up, honey.
5: Buddy, he'll murder both of us.
6: He ain't gonna murder nobody. I'm gonna make another phone call, and don't worry, those coppers ain't gonna miss this time.

0: Yes, I see. Well, thanks for your help. Goodbye. Well, Dave, that takes care of the license plates.
1: Who was that?
0: That was the license bureau. The plates were issued to a man named Ralph Jenkins, a legitimate citizen. He's a grocer, and he owns a Pontiac.
1: But the getaway car was a Buick.
0: That's right. He must have been using doctored license plates. Not too tough to change some of those numbers.
1: No, it's not.
0: Dave, let's get a list of Thompson's old mob and just start checking it off from the top on down.
1: You think you'd head for one of them for cover, huh?
0: Well, wouldn't that be your guess?
1: It's as logical as any. I'll tell you what, Jim. Suppose I go to work on the files right now and get up that list of Thompson's mob.
0: That's a good idea. Then we'll split them up, each take half. And... Special Agent Taylor. Oh, hello, Chief. What's up? You did. Will you give me that address again, please? 97 Oak Park Lane. Right? Okay, Chief, we'll meet you there. We're on our way now.

0: Sit down for a couple of minutes, honey, while I get some glasses. Then we can start some serious drinking.
1: Okay, I guess they must have picked up Chicago by now.
0: Oh, sure. Like I said, the cops ain't going to miss two shots at them.
1: Hey, when we finish these two bottles, let's go out somewhere, huh?
0: Why not? It's a special occasion. What about the Moonbeam Club?
1: Yeah, let's go there. You'll kind of make the whole thing seem real.
0: What do you mean?
1: The last time I was at the Moonbeam was in Chicago.
0: Oh?
1: It's my birthday. We really got mauled. Now I'm going there with you.
2: Ain't it too bad you ain't going to have any more birthdays?
1: Chicago, where have you been?
2: Been in the bedroom listening. Oh, what a nice pair of double crosses you two are.
0: Chicago, you got me all wrong.
2: You move in on my rackets, you move in on my apartment, you move in on my girl.
0: Chicago,
2: Shut up.
1: Chicago, what about the cabin? I was just...
2: I sent Patterson to the cabin. I came in here to pick up the keys to my safe deposit boxes. I noticed a lot of Buddy's clothes. I decided to wait till you come in.
0: Well, look, Chicago, I only...
2: I told you to shut up. I called Patterson at the cabin. The cops were closing in on him out there. Too bad about you, too. Now you know what's going to happen, don't you?
1: Chicago, put away that gun.
2: Why?
1: Because you forget that all those safe deposit boxes, the one in Cleveland and in Buffalo and the one in Detroit, they're all in my name.
2: So what?
1: So unless I sign my signature, you can throw those keys away. And I can't write my name if I'm dead. You don't want to throw all that money away, do you, Chicago?
2: Okay, you can stay alive until I get the money.
0: Look, Chicago, I never...
2: Shut up. I told you to shut up twice and you didn't listen. Maybe this will shut you up. There goes your boyfriend. Now, come on, let's get my money.

0: We will return in just a moment to tonight's file, which shows how your FBI promotes national security. Now let's hear from a typical American worker who has attained greater personal security thanks to his employer's cooperation and the Equitable Society.
1: Believe me, Mr. Cross, I'm one guy who's mighty glad to work for a company where he gets complete group insurance protection.
0: I'll bet you are. 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
1: Well, the thing that beats me is it all costs so little. How come?
0: That's something that amazes everybody about group insurance. 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Then, too, the employer himself pays a part of the cost.
1: You know, Mr. Cross, a fellow in my department, name of Jim Dolan, retired last year on his group annuity benefits plan. Every month, that old check comes in from the Equitable Society. Yes, sir, Jim and his family are set for life. And so will I be when I'm 65.
0: You know, group insurance was originated by the Equitable Life Assurance Society in 1911. Thomas I. Parkinson, president of the Equitable Society, says, "Group insurance is the most inspiring life insurance development of our time. If your company does not have group insurance, or if your company's group program is incomplete, your management can get in touch with the nearest Equitable Life Assurance Society office."
1: That's EQUITABLE.
0: The Equitable Life Assurance Society of the United States. And now, back to the FBI file, the return of the killer.

0: The criminal, to repeat an observation made earlier in the program, has no sense of honor or loyalty. But there is one quality which every criminal does possess, a quality without which it would be impossible for him to be a true criminal. That inevitable characteristic of everyone who makes a career of living beyond the law is ego. Without his delusions of bravery, of self-importance, and of grandeur, the criminal would be a cringing mediocrity. But with those delusions, he fancies that he can stand alone against the world and keep fighting the world until the world quits. What the criminal never learns is that decency never surrenders. Tonight's file continues in the Midtown apartment of Chicago Thompson, the apartment taken over by Buddy White. Now, Special Agents Jim Taylor and Dave Johnson are finished examining Buddy White's body.
1: Well, I guess there isn't much else we can find out from the body.
2: No, not until the lab gives us a report on the bullets that killed him.
1: Yes, they might match some in the unidentified ammunition file.
2: The elevator man was pretty sure of his identification, huh?
1: Yes, especially when I showed him a picture of Chicago.
2: But why didn't the elevator man notify the police when Chicago came in?
1: Oh, he didn't know it was Chicago. He's only been working here a couple of months.
2: How did Chicago get in the apartment?
1: Well, they must have had a key. Remember, this was his apartment.
2: Oh, that's right. So it was.
1: Dave, what about the other man?
2: The doorman?
1: Mm-hmm. He didn't know a thing, huh?
2: No, he says he didn't see Chicago. He's been here long enough to know him. And he says he's positive that if Chicago was here, he came and went by the back entrance.
1: Well, could be.
2: Well, what do we do now, Jim?
1: Well, let's move on to the next name on the list. Maybe Chicago will be calling on some more of his old friends.

0: What time do you think we'll get to Cleveland?
1: Oh, we're a good 3 hours away.
0: That'll get us there about 4 in the morning.
1: Yeah, about then.
0: The banks don't open till 9.
1: I can wait. So can you. Just keep driving. Don't try anything funny.
0: What do you mean?
1: I mean like stalling if we pass the cop. I used the gun once tonight.
0: Don't worry. I'm not that silly.
1: It's hard to tell about you. You got pretty silly with that buddy.
0: You got sent away for 30 years. What did you want me to do?
1: I just wanted you to remember you were my girl.
0: But a girl's got to live, Chicago. 30 years is a long time.
1: I told you I wasn't going to be gone no 30 years.
0: Oh, I know.
1: Forget it. It's over now.
0: Chicago, I'll make a deal with you.
1: No dice.
0: Don't you want to hear my deal?
1: No. You're not in any position to be making a deal. Just drive.
0: Okay, dear.
1: Cut it. Don't dare a honey me.

0: making a deal. Just drive.
1: Okay, dear.
0: Cut it. Don't dare a honey me. You got a chance to live without that.
1: Perhaps?
0: Yeah. After I get my dough out of that last box, I might let you go. I'm not sure yet. Maybe I'll let you go. Maybe I'll knock you off. We'll see.

0: Special Agent Taylor speaking.
1: Mr. Taylor, this is William Fremont.
0: Oh, yes, Mr. Fremont. What can I do for you?
1: Well, I'm the doorman at the Fayette Apartments.
0: Oh, yes. Place where Chicago Thompson lived. Well, go on, Mr. Fremont. What can I do for you?
1: Well, I told one of your agents that I didn't see Chicago Thompson tonight.
0: Yes, so I understand.
1: Well, I did.
0: You did? When?
1: He came out of the house about a half an hour before you arrived.
0: Was he alone?
1: No, sir. He was with his girl, Martha Bentley. They left in her car.
0: What made you lie to Mr. Johnson before?
1: Mr. Thompson gave me $50 as he was leaving, and he told me to say I didn't see him.
0: Did you hear him say anything to Miss Bentley by any chance?
1: No, sir. But he did ask me which was the best road to Cleveland.
0: Cleveland, huh?
1: Yeah.
0: Thanks, Mr. Fremont. I'll see you later. Dave Thompson's on his way to Cleveland. He's driving there with Martha Bentley in her car. They left about an hour and a half ago.
2: We can beat them there if we fly.
0: That's just what we're going to do. Look, I'm going in and see the boss. While I'm in there, find out from the license bureau what kind of a car Martha Bentley owned, what her license plate number is.
2: Right. And then I'll put out an alarm on it.
0: Right, and have them put roadblocks on three roads leading into Cleveland.
2: Check.
0: Oh, and one other thing, Dave. Call the Cleveland office. Ask them to have some men ready to give us a hand. And by the time you're through with that, I'll be finished with the boss. Then we can fly out of here.

0: sure got a lot of trees along this road, Chicago.
1: Yeah. Guy could hide out in these woods for a month if he had to.
0: You won't have to.
1: No.
0: Did you make up your mind yet about me?
1: About knocking you off?
0: Yeah.
1: Just about.
0: What'd you decide?
1: I'll let you know later.
0: When?
1: After I get my hands on my dough.
0: Well, there's a cop in the road.
1: Keep driving, no matter what he tries to do.
0: Wait.
1: No buts, keep driving.
0: Never even noticed it.
1: Why should he? They're not looking for this car.
0: Lucky you gave the doorman that 50.
1: You can buy anybody with dough. You just gotta know their price. Some guys cost more than others, that's all.
0: I'll say one thing for you.
1: What's that?
0: Being in the jug didn't change you a bit.
1: Why should it?
0: I don't know. Some guys change, though.
1: Only the phonies. They get weak. They get sorry for what they did.
0: Weren't you ever sorry for anybody in your life?
1: No. Only suckers get sorry for anybody. It only gets you into trouble.
0: I see.
1: You gotta be strong, sure of yourself. It's the only way to make good.
0: Yeah. Hey, what are all those lights?
1: Take it easy. They got the road blocked.
0: What'll I do?
1: Give it the gas. We drive right through. I got the machine gun ready. I got one, baby. Keep going.
0: Chicago, I'm hit in the shoulder.
1: Stop the car. Goodbye, baby. I'm headed for those trees. And just so you can't tell them which way I went.
0: Chicago, not me.

0: Better come out of there, Thompson. You have no chance of escaping. We have the woods completely surrounded. But come out with your hands up.
1: Taylor to roadblock 3. Taylor to roadblock 3.
2: This is Richardson, Jim. Come in.
1: Richardson, any sign of Thompson on your side of the woods?
2: None at all.
1: Okay, I'll check with you later. Over.
3: I think I saw something moving there, Jim.
1: Where?
3: Right there.
4: Get down, Dave!
1: Dave, you all right?
3: Yeah, just a little dirty.
0: All right, Thompson. You're just making it tougher for yourself to get out alive. Now come out with your hands up and nobody here will fire at you. You have no chance of escaping. The woods are completely surrounded. Come out with your hands
3: up. There he goes, Jim. Across the road over there. You got him, Jim.
1: Yeah. I'm almost sorry.
3: What?
1: I'm almost sorry I killed him. That's one guy I wanted to see walk to the electric chair. I wanted to see how brave he was without that Tommy gun.
3: He'd be like all the rest.
1: I guess you're right.

His accomplices dead, Frank Patterson was tried and convicted of aiding a prisoner to escape and was sentenced to the penitentiary for a long term. Chicago Thompson had the mind of a criminal and the philosophy of a criminal. The philosophy that might makes right, and that only the very strong deserve to survive. Chicago Thompson died, but his philosophy did not die with him. It is alive today in the heart and mind of every criminal. Between these criminals and you, the American people, stands every law enforcement office in the nation. Your local police, your state police, and your FBI. They shall continue to see to it that might does not make right, but only that right makes might.

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1: 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Danger in the Jury Box.
0: The incidents used in tonight's Equitable Life Assurance Society's broadcast are adapted from the files of the Federal Bureau of Investigation. However, all names used are fictitious, and any similarity thereof to the names of persons living or dead is accidental. Tonight's broadcast was directed by William M. Sweet. The music was composed and conducted by Frederick Steiner. The author was Jerry D. Lewis, and your narrator was Dean Carlton. This is Your FBI is a Jerry Devine production. This is Milton Cross speaking for the Equitable Life Assurance Society of the United States and the Equitable Society's representative in your community, and inviting you to tune in again next week at this same time when the Equitable Life Assurance Society of the United States will bring you another thrilling story from the files of the Federal Bureau of Investigation, Danger in the Jury Box, on This Is Your FBI.
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1: The war-torn Burma Road, vital highway to the Chinese forces which battled the invaders. That's the place where we meet Terry and his friends. Last week, they arrived at the headquarters of Captain Blaze, notorious bandit. There, they were able to make prisoners of Blaze and the dreaded Dragon Lady, thanks to Cheery Blaze, the captain's daughter. But now, Cheery has been spirited away, and Captain Blaze is mad. And we'll join him in just a moment on today's transcribed adventure. Terry and the Pirates is brought to you by the makers of Libby's Pineapple Juice, one of Libby's 100 famous foods. Boys and girls, for the thrill of a lifetime, send today for your copy of the Terry Adventure Game Book. 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You can get it for just one label from Libby's Tomato Juice and one from Libby's Pineapple Juice. 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Only in this book can you read about the adventures of the Ruby of Genghis Khan and the dangers and mysteries that Terry meets on the long road to Shanghai. The book not only tells his thrilling adventures, but at the same time introduces you to fascinating new games, 8 of them, and teaches you lots of swell tricks that'll sure fool the other kids. Why, say, you can set up as a Mongolian magician yourself once you get this Terry Adventure Game Book. And remember what I say. This wonderful book is free. Free for just one label from Libby's Grand Tomato Juice and one from Delicious Pineapple Juice from Hawaii. So ask your mother to get a can of each of those swell juices. The name is Libby's, L-I-B-B-Y-S. Then you take the labels off the cans and write your full name and address on the back of one. And you'd better print your name and address so they'll be good and clear. Now, here's the address you mail your labels to. The address is just Terry, in care of Libby's, Chicago, Illinois. I'll give it once more. Terry, in care of Libby's, Chicago, Illinois. Well, I sure hope every one of you boys and girls will send for your Terry Adventure Game Book. What with a new card game, Fling One, and the new Road to Shanghai game, and the Terry and Burma paper dolls, and the magic tricks, you'll certainly be missing a world of fun if you don't get a copy. Now, don't forget the address. Terry, in care of Libby's, Chicago. And now, Terry and the Pirates. Although Captain Blaze was a prisoner in his own room in his own headquarters, an underground passageway enabled him to reach the Dragon Lady's room. And there they plotted to turn the tables on Pat Ryan, Terry, April Kane, Cheery Blaze, and the natives who were disloyal to Blaze. The plan was for one of the loyal Blaze natives to abduct April and take her through a secret exit to a nearby valley where the Dragon Lady's men were encamped. But a mistake was made, and Cheery Blaze was taken away instead of April. When Blaze heard of this, he was furious. He declared the Dragon Lady had double-crossed him.
7: Thunderation! Now what am I going to do? I can't go against me own daughter. I'll have to give in to everybody. I can't let anything happen to her, even if she is a brat and a chip off on the old block.
8: Yes, they got Cheery instead of April, but you can still help her. Yes, and us too, if you'll come over to our side, Captain.
7: The Dragon Lady double-crossed me, that's what. She had my own daughter taken away, but I'll get even, so I will.
9: I'll get even!
8: All right, all right. Take a little fire out of those red whiskers and simmer down. Now then, Blaze, it looks like the Dragon Lady did pull a fast one on you, but let's check up and see. What's your story?
7: How do I know you'll give me a good shake? Maybe you'll double-cross me too, Patrick Ryan.
8: Suit yourself. I'm a lot of things, but my word is still good, and you know it.
10: We'll play square with you if you play square with us.
7: Well, all right. But mind you, I'm a dangerous man to fool with.
8: Okay, so you're dangerous. But not while you're locked up in this room.
7: That's all you know about it, Patrick. Look here. Let me show you how little you know about the place where Captain Blaze lives.
9: How did I come to think that April Kane was abducted from these diggings?
7: Because I planned it. And how did I plan it? Because I talked with the Dragon Lady.
11: Look, Pat, he's pulled a stone slab away and there's a tunnel or something down below the floor.
8: Yeah, I see.
7: So it is. And it leads to the room where we got the Dragon Lady locked up. So you see, you weren't so smart after all, eh?
11: But why didn't you try to escape, you and the Dragon Lady?
7: Because we had different plans, Terry, so we did.
8: Well, you think the Dragon Lady got cue ball on her side?
7: She was my trusted servant. He didn't turn against me like the rest of them others did. Leastwise, that's what I thought. But he took Cheery away and stabbed me. It was that Dragon Woman who got him to do it.
8: Captain Blaze, where do you think Cheery Blaze is now?
7: In the hands of the Dragon Lady's men, in the valley, not far from here. They're led by a bloke called Sing Sing.
11: Sing Sing? Sure, we've met him.
7: You have?
11: He's a big fellow, bald as an egg with a big black mustache.
8: And dumb as an oyster, too.
7: The Dragon Lady's got about 50 men out there, and they're going to attack us soon. If we put up a fight, well, they got Cheery in their hands, and her life will pay if we put up a fight.
11: We're in a spot, Pat. Sure, we can fight off her men, but we can't let them do away with Cheery. After all, she's been the prime mover in this business.
8: Yeah, I know. There's just one thing to do.
11: Get Cheery Blaze back here safe and sound, huh?
8: That's the whole kettle of fish in a nutshell.
7: Blimey if I don't think you're right, Patrick Ryan, eh? But who's going to go and get Cheery back?
8: I'll go.
11: What about me?
8: Well, you stay here and run things, Terry.
7: You'd better lend me a hand, Patrick. I know this territory like the palm of my hand, so I do.
8: All right. You come with me, Blaze. And Terry, you keep an eye on April, the Dragon Lady. And don't let things get out of hand.
9: First, good food, but there is of it. I'm filled right up to the neck. Smasher! Smasher! Have you feed the young prisoner yet?
12: Huh? Well, bring her out from the tent and untie her hands and set her down by the fire and let her have some food, huh? I will have talk with Singa Singa.
8: That's him. That's Sing Sing. He makes noise enough for a dozen men, a loudmouth and a dumbbell.
13: You know, Patrick, I could take quick aim from this spot behind the rocks and pop him right off.
8: Hold it, hold it. We'd have the whole mob down on us.
13: Don't worry, I'm biding my time.
8: Shh, shh. Look there. Somebody's coming out of that large tent.
13: Yes.
8: Moving over to Sing Sing, over to the fire. Can you see who it is?
13: Thunderation, it's Cheery. No doubt about it.
8: The other men are closing in by the fire to look at her. Well, now's our chance, Blaze. We can circle around and get in close behind that tent. That's where they keep Cheery, I suppose.
12: Now, my very beautiful young lady, if you promise not to run away, I will untie your lovely hands, happy hands, huh? Well, say something. Don't tell me we have women here who won't talk.
14: Do you know who I am?
12: Ah, sure. But do you know who I am? I am the world's greatest wrestler. I am the strongest man in all China and Europe. I am Shinsu. I am boss man of these mansions.
14: Well, listen to me, Stinky Stinky.
12: What?
14: There's been a big mistake made here. I'm Cheery Blaze, daughter of Captain Blaze, and the Dragon Lady is going to...
12: Just a minute. What are you saying?
14: The Dragon Lady is visiting my father, Captain Blaze. I'm his beloved daughter. Why was I born here?
12: You cannot make fool of Sing Sing. Smash her. Give this woman some food so she's going to be happy. What?
14: I don't want any food.
12: Now, are you going to eat food and like it, same as I
14: have been? I don't ever like you at any time, you bald-headed old egg.
12: Aha! So you're getting personal, huh? You make fun of me, huh? Boy, you're funny, too, with the red hair and a big fat face.
14: Yes, I'm like my father, Captain Blaze, with red whiskers and what's more.
12: Yeah, wait a minute. Never mind what's more. I don't never see your father. So don't kid me, lady.
14: All right. So I was brought here and I'm a prisoner.
12: Yeah.
14: Now, what are you going to do?
12: Listen to the woman. These men are going to give the people at your father's house a chance to surrender. And if they refuse...
14: Oh, they'll do that. You can depend on it.
12: Then my very pretty, smart-alecky young woman, you shall forfeit your life.
14: Oh, yeah?
12: Yeah.
14: Well, listen to me, you egg-headed baboon. The Dragon Lady is a prisoner back there in my father's house. And what do you suppose will happen to her?
12: Oh! I have information. I know what will happen to her. She can escape any time. She has a secret way out.
14: Well, then what is she waiting for next Christmas?
12: Oh, you talk like woman fool. I'm disgusted. Martha! Martha! Take the woman back to the tent and give her some food.
14: All right, just keep me tied up. Hand and foot missing.
8: Now, if we can get her away... She's right in this tent.
13: I know, but there's a guard with her. I can see his shadow against the canvas.
8: Well, you take care of him. And while you're doing that, I'll cut the ropes on Cheery's hands and feet. And we'll get away from here, but quick.
13: All right, my lad. You lift up the canvas. I'll do the rest.
8: Ready, then?
13: Easy does it. That got him. He'll have a bump on his head the size of a hen's egg.
8: Good work. Now release Cheery.
15: How did you get him?
8: Never mind. Get ready to run. I'll just cut these cords.
15: Oh. They're tough. Oh, they're all hide. Oh, this is...
13: Yes, I can see his shadow out there.
12: I think the woman has had time to make up her mind to tell me the truth.
8: They certainly bound you up tight. There. Now you're free, Cheery. Come on. Up you go.
15: Stand. My ankles are numb.
8: Blaze, you take her. Help her out the back. Make tracks for the tunnel entrance. I'll meet you there.
13: If you stay, I'll take a pot shot at Sinky.
8: Do as I say. Take her out of this tent and get going. I'll take care of Sinky myself.
13: Come along, you brat. Follow me under this canvas and look sharp.
12: With me and everything. Or she says the doctor is blank. That's a lot of bunk. Nobody fools Sinky. Now, young woman, we shall have nice talk. You and I. What is here?
16: Hello, Stinky.
8: Oh. Boy, you have a jaw like a cast iron shovel.
12: Help! Help! I have been killed, Smarter! I'm dying, Smarter! Come and
8: help! Hold on, Stinky! This makes the next round even!
16: Well, they rescued Jerry soon enough, but what has happened at the headquarters of Captain Blaze while all this business was going on? Terry was left in charge, and unless I'm mistaken, a lot of interesting things have happened. I'll tell you about them in just a moment. Boy, are you kids going to have fun when you get your Terry Adventure Game Book. You'll meet the invisible guardian of Poonanky Pass, and you'll play the new game of Race to Shanghai. You might get stuck in the quicksand swamp, but you're sure to guess the age of the ancient hermit. There's all kinds of fun and excitement in this big new book, so don't delay. Send for the Terry Game Book right away. Now, listen carefully while I tell you how to get it. 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Print your full name and address on one of the labels and mail them to Terry in care of Libby's, Chicago, Illinois. You got that address? Terry, care of Libby's, Chicago. Send tomorrow. Well, with Terry and April Kane and the natives in the Blaze headquarters, what does the Dragon Lady try to do? Well, we're going to meet Connie in tomorrow's transcribed adventure, and he's going to help our friends in a surprising fashion. But that's only one of the surprises. So stand by for fast-moving thrills and fun tomorrow.
17: Will you have a polo, dear Liza, dear Liza? Will you have a polo, dear Liza, polo?
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0: We had a party last night. It's one of the places in a worse shape. 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Still, I watch mine every morning with the Kellogg's Special K breakfast. 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
2: One by one, the members of the Gregory Party have seen various portions of the huge Euclidean city below the sea. In one of the vast natural caves, which the Euclideans have improved and strengthened, Mrs. Gregory and Joan are waiting anxiously for Captain Bradford and Jerry Hall. We last saw the captain and Jerry making a vain attempt to rescue G-47 from the swirling waters rushing in upon them as a series of explosions rocked the walls of the cavern. A steel door has slammed shut, cutting off their view of the flooded passageway. And Mrs. Gregory and Joan stand, helplessly waiting for someone to appear. The explosions are still being heard in the distance.
3: I think we should try to get in there, Joan.
4: No, Mother, that is foolish.
3: But Tex is in that passageway and Jerry.
4: You cannot help by getting hysterical. G-47 and the captain will do everything possible to save themselves, and Jerry as well.
3: But if we opened that door, we might get them out.
4: And if we opened that door, the waters of the ocean would rush in and flood this entire city. Every life in Euclidea would be lost.
3: And we are just going to stand here and do nothing?
4: That is not wise either. Let us go to a higher level in one of the other passageways.
3: Very well. But it's so useless, just a waste of time.
4: We do not know that. Come, let us walk as rapidly as possible.
3: This is one time when the all-wise Euclideans got a little taste of their own medicine. Their cleverly designed volcanic eruption is just as apt to destroy their city as it is to drive away any boats on the surface of the water.
4: I know the Euclidean thoroughness of planning much better than you, Mother. It is only a remote possibility that misfortune has befallen G-47.
3: Even if he could manage to escape, what of Jerry and the captain?
4: The captain's life is very valuable to G-47 until his formula is secured for the Euclideans. If G-47 is safe, Jerry and the captain are also safe.
3: I hope you're right, Joan, dear. But I can't feel very cheerful about it.
4: I think we will soon have information of a more definite nature. Is this not Cheops approaching us?
3: It looks like him, and he's in a hurry.
4: He does appear to be excited, and that is not like one of the scientists.
3: If they've had bad luck with their artificial volcanic eruption, you may see a number of these Euclideans jarred out of their irritating smugness.
4: It is Cheops, the master builder, who approaches us.
5: Ah, there you are. Come, Cleaster. Come, Mrs. Gregory. You will follow me.
3: Follow you where?
5: Do you not know enough of Euclidean procedure to refrain from questioning the actions of Cheops?
4: Come, Mother. We will follow Cheops. He may lead us to something of interest, and surely anything is preferable to our present state of uneasiness.
5: You have retained something of our teachings, Cleostrop.
3: Oh, very well. I won't forget your greatness or my extreme humility in your presence. But I would like to know if you have any information as to whether the captain and Jerry Hall escaped that flooded chamber.
5: I have no information, and I'm not interested in securing any. Their absence fails to annoy me as greatly as their presence would.
4: G-47 is with them.
5: What?
4: G-47 is in that flooded chamber with the captain and Jerry.
5: Then come. We must hasten to the control room. Come with me, that you may show me the point at which they were last seen.
3: You're excited enough now.
5: Naturally. G-47 must be saved.
3: Well, I don't agree with you as to that. But as you'll probably be forced to save Tex and Jerry at the same time, we'll help you.
4: I think we are now at the same level as the corridor they were imprisoned in.
5: That is well. We will enter this control room. From here, we may command a view of the surface through our prism reflectors. Enter.
3: What a remarkable room. It looks almost like a small moving picture theater.
5: That is rather a good description of it. On the steel wall before you, you will see moving objects, which are indeed similar to your motion pictures. But these articulated views are in the fourth dimension and are direct reproductions of the actions now taking place on the surface of the water. I will establish contact at once. Observe that wall.
4: Mother, look.
3: Yes, Joan, I'm watching.
4: There are a number of shadows appearing on that wall.
3: They're taking shape. Joan, those shadows are ships, big ships.
5: You are observing the movements of the various vessels rapidly leaving this position. Apparently, they have no liking for active volcanoes as an anchorage.
4: Those are the ships which came to rescue us?
3: Yes, Joan, dear. Tex, didn't tell you and Jerry all his plans, as he didn't want to raise your hopes and possibly have them dashed. But the ships you see sailing away, obviously under forced draft, are light cruisers and destroyers from several of the largest nations in the world.
5: There you have it, Mrs. Gregory. 7 heavily armed vessels from 7 powerful nations in your puny world have followed your directions to the location of Euclidea. They found no island at that position, but they did find an active volcano. So these brave ships are sailing away, quite satisfied that if there ever was an island here, it has been destroyed by the eruption. Your friends have made their last attempt to rescue you, and Euclidea now numbers your party among its permanent residents.
3: Oh, John, dear.
4: I'm so sorry, Mother.
3: All of those countries helping so splendidly to search out and destroy this mad place to bring peace and safety to the world, only to have their plans overthrown by an artificial volcanic eruption.
4: Mother, look! Watch that wall!
3: There are new shadows appearing on it.
5: You will observe those shadows carefully. The view you now have is being transmitted through a steel wall beyond this room. You are viewing the pressure channel from which you escaped, and within which G-47 and your friends are now confined.
3: Joan, Tex, Jerry, that place is full of water. Their bodies are pressed against the ceiling.
4: You must not allow yourself to act this way.
3: But Tex and Jerry...
5: If you will retain your mental balance for a moment, Mrs. Gregory, and give all your attention to the projection before you, you will note that there is at least 2 inches of space between the faces of these men and the ceiling of that corridor.
4: Yes, Mother. Do you not observe that?
3: Yes, I see that now. And I suppose a good swimmer might have floated on his back and continued to breathe easily in that still water.
5: Precisely.
3: But the pressure, the air pressure would be unbearable.
5: It would indeed, if it were not for the fact that I, Cheops, the master builder, designed that room, and others which serve the same purpose. The ceiling is of porous steel, permitting air to escape at a lower pressure than is harmful to the human body.
3: Then they're all right?
4: Of course they are, Mother. If Cheops isn't worried about G-47, you may be sure Jerry and the captain are quite safe.
5: Precisely. Now, if you will continue to watch those shadow vision images, you will observe the water level receding as I advance this control.
3: How soon will they be free?
5: Watch and ask no questions.
4: Mother, the water is receding.
3: Yes, it is. Rapidly, too. And I can see all 3 of the men moving in the water.
4: They are all perfectly safe now.
3: That water is going down rapidly. Now Jerry is turning over to swim.
4: Note the look of relief that comes over his face.
3: Oh, I don't blame him. Now Tex and G-47 are both turning over. Their feet will soon touch the floor. Oh, Joan, I'm so glad.
5: It will be a matter of less than 120 seconds until your friends will be free to enter this room.
3: 2 minutes. That's a wonderful performance, Cheops.
5: The secrets of the builders of the great pyramids have come down through the ages to me. The building of a simple room such as that one is child's play to me.
3: That's something I want you to explain to me when you have time, Cheops. Did your namesake actually build pyramids?
5: Mrs. Gregory, your attempt at humor is in very poor taste, as my displeasure would mean your life.
4: Please, Mother, do not anger him.
3: I didn't mean to, and my question was perfectly sincere. Our educational system has conflicting testimony rather generously scattered through it. One of the most recently discussed theories is that Khufu, or Cheops, did not build the Great Pyramid. In fact, modern science is striving to prove this.
5: You are not deliberately attempting to antagonize me. You are sincere?
3: Perfectly sincere. In my library at home, I have no less than 6 volumes, all accepted as authority by recognized historians. And no 2 of the 6 agree, even reasonably, as to the time of the building of the Great Pyramid, the part Cheops played in this building, or even the fact that this was the first pyramid.
5: So, those conditions of confusion and ignorance actually exist in your world. I have been told as much about the Western world, but it seemed incredible. We of the East are definite in our ancient history, even in the everyday world. You have aroused my interest. At some future time, I will be glad to demonstrate my proofs as to the actual building of the Great Pyramid. For the present, I may tell you briefly that Cheops was the builder of the Great Pyramid, which was also the first pyramid. He started work in the year 3949 B.C., when but 20 years of age, and completed it in 20 years. The Sigala, commonly called the Step Pyramid, was not started until 3000 B.C., 8 years after the death of Cheops, and 29 years after the completion of the Great Pyramid of Cheops.
4: Is that satisfactory to you, Mother?
3: More than that, it's amazing. And I'm beginning to wonder just how many things we accept in our world that may be poorly stated to us.
6: Hello, everybody.
3: Boy, Jerry.
4: Oh, Mother, is it Jerry?
6: Oh, sure is. And boy, have we had some experience.
5: Young man, Do you realize you have rushed unbidden into one of the most carefully guarded rooms in Euclidia?
7: Well, nobody was guarding it when I came in. Hey, you been watching moving pictures here?
3: Well, something like that. Where is Tex?
5: You will leave immediately. All of you, get out. Get out.
4: Mother, come. Kiops is angry.
7: Oh, gee, I'm sorry I busted in here like that. But if you only knew what happened to
4: us. We know, Jerry. But let us leave at once and discuss it out in the corridor.
5: Yes, meddling fools. Leave at once.
7: Well, I guess we can talk out here, all right. I didn't mean to make the old guy mad.
3: Forget it, Jerry. That's just his Euclidean temperament. But how is Tex?
7: Oh, he's okay. He went with G-47 to look at those ships on the surface. Through some kind of a periscope, I guess.
4: Through prism reflectors, Jerry. We have just seen the ships sail away.
7: Yeah, I guess the volcano eruption these guys put on sure scared them away. But give me a chance to tell us what happened to us. When Tex and I rushed back into the hallway after G-47, the water started coming in.
4: We have seen all that, Jerry.
7: Huh? You what?
3: That's right, Jerry. Keops took us into the room where you found us, and with some very wonderful equipment, which he referred to as prism reflectors, he showed us the room in which you were floating on the top of the water.
4: Yes, Jerry, and we could see that you had very little space in which to breathe.
7: Well, all that's over now, and we're all right. The important thing is those ships that were looking for the island.
3: I'm afraid that's all over, too, Jerry.
4: It is indeed. All over.
7: Yeah, well, they're gone. And right now, I'll bet their radios are telling the world that the Magic Island was destroyed by that volcano.
3: If they will even believe there was an island, Jerry.
8: Hold it. 15 seconds from now, you'll see the picture he just took. See? With a Polaroid land camera, you get bright, sharp pictures in 15 seconds. 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

0: 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They peel them with their metal knives. 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They are clearly the most primitive people.
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0: Yes, there's coffee pot freshness in every cup of Maxwell House.
1: I came across Mr. Kipling in the meadow by the church. If I've painted that spire once, he said, I've painted it a dozen times. He offered me an apple pie. 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

0: Once again, the Damon Runyon Theater brings you another story by the master storyteller, Damon Runyon. And this one, What? No Butler? And to tell it to you, here is Broadway.
1: Thanks. It is about 7 o'clock one May morning when I am standing at the corner of 50th and Broadway, and along comes Ambrose Hammett, the drama critic. Now, I am very surprised indeed to see Ambrose at such an hour as 7 a.m. and mention it to him. And he answers as follows.
2: I might ask you the same question, Broadway. What are you doing out at 7 a.m.?
1: I am just going home.
2: So am I. There's one thing I can't stand. It's daylight.
1: Especially when it comes up this early.
2: Yes.
1: I notice you have got your throat in a bandage, Ambrose. What is the matter?
2: Oh, nothing. Just a little sore throat.
1: Oh, in May?
2: Well, since I have my throat at all times of the year, what is strange about it?
1: I'm just making conversation. Look at all the citizens going to work at this hour.
2: Oh, it's terrible. Well, I guess I will be going.
1: I guess I will, too.
2: It's depressing to be out at this hour, and...
1: And what?
2: Look, isn't that Johnny Brannigan coming along?
1: Yeah, it is. My, I never know 7 a.m. is such a busy time.
2: I wonder what he's doing out so early.
1: Why wonder about what a plainclothes gendarme is doing anytime?
2: Wait a second. Hey, out, Johnny! A Brannigan!
3: Hello, Ambrose. Morning, Broadway.
1: Hey, Johnny.
2: You pounding a beat, Johnny?
3: Nope. Going to see about a murder.
1: Huh?
2: Who's?
3: Mr. Justin Veazey.
2: Justin Veazey?
1: Somebody pumps him?
3: Got a call from his housekeeper, Mrs. Swanson. She says Veazey looks as if he is very much dead. I'm going to investigate the rumor. You guys want to come along?
2: You bet. Well, not bad for 7 a.m. The day is only 7 hours old and already things are looking up.
3: Veazey would give you an argument on that. However, coming along, Broadway?
1: Well, I have a choice to make. I can stand here and watch people hurry into work, or I can go look at a dead guy. Let us go. Go. And this is the beginning of a very strange murder case indeed. One that baffles the police and everybody else until... Well, that is a story I will tell you in a minute.

0: seems that Justin Veazey lives in West 56th Street in an apartment building he owns. Maybe I better tell you that Mr. Justin Veazey is very rich and has a very bad reputation along Broadway, especially with the dolls. But since he has so many potatoes, it is considered bad form indeed to criticize Mr. Justin Veazey. Well, Ambrose and I are standing to one side, watching Johnny Brannigan and the rest of the gendarmes go over the joint. Ambrose says to me,
1: "Does anything strike you as peculiar, Broadway?"
0: "Other than the fact that it is only a little after 7 and I am still up, nothing is peculiar."
1: "Take a look at Justin Veazey."
0: "I cannot. I take one look before. He looks worse dead than he does alive."
1: "Hmm. He's got on evening clothes."
0: "I see that."
1: "And on the table next to him is a pile of etchings."
0: "He is an art lover."
1: "Huh? Him? Only in its live form."
0: "Well, what is peculiar, then?"
1: "Evening clothes, a pile of etchings on the table next to where he's sitting."
2: "What are you mumbling about, Ambrose?"
3: "Oh, nothing, Johnny, nothing. What did you find?"
2: "The place is clean. Every window locked and barred. Back door locked and bolted from the inside, and the front door fastened by a snap catch."
1: "Oh. Then whoever did it might still be inside this place."
2: "Sure. He makes himself invisible."
3: "Himself?"
2: "I said it." "Huh?"
3: "You use the masculine pronoun. In other words, you think a man did it."
2: "Look, Ambrose, stop playing detective. Stick to drama."
3: "Murder is drama."
0: "Well, somebody rings down the curtain on Mr. Veazey."
2: "No fingerprints, no nothing."
3: "What was the cause of death?"
2: "I'm waiting for the medical examiner to get finished." "How about it, Doc? Got anything?"
4: "Oh, a little, Johnny."
2: "Like what?"
4: "He's dead all right, positively."
0: "If he is not, a dollar will win you a trip around the world."
4: "Very good, very good. Well, I'll see you later."
2: "Wait a minute. Doc, what killed him?"
4: Oh, of course. Almost forgot. Broken neck."
1: "Broken neck?"
2: "You sure?"
4: "Of course. Come on over. I'll show you."
0: "I will wait here."
1: "Come on, Broadway. Maybe we will learn something."
0: "Anything I wish to learn, I will do so from live acquaintances. There is nothing Mr. Veazey can teach me now."
1: "I've got a theory. Come on."
0: "Always a theory. Okay, okay."
2: "Okay, Doc. Let's have it."
4: "Yeah, not these marks here on his neck. Made by hands powerful enough to break his neck like that."
2: "Big guy, huh, Doc?"
4: "Very strong person, certainly."
3: "But the etchings on the table."
4: "Etchings?"
2: "Give up, Ambrose. You know any doll strong enough to break a man's neck like that?"
1: "I'll look around."
0: "Yeah, wait a minute. I have got an idea."
2: "Oh? What, Broadway?"
0: "The butler. All murders are committed by butlers. This is an open and shut case, like that."
2: "Veazey didn't have a butler."
0: "There has got to be one."
2: "Only his housekeeper."
3: "What about her, Johnny?"
2: "Clean. Milkman saw her come in at 6. A couple of seconds later, she came running out screaming at the top of her lungs."
3: "Not long enough to do this, huh?"
2: "Not a chance, huh, Doc?"
4: "The housekeeper's thin and small. She can never break a neck."
2: "Okay. We look for the guy who did it."
3: "Or the doll."
2: "Have it your way, Ambrose, but get out of mine."
1: "Oh, sure, sure. Let's go, Broadway."
0: "Gladly."
4: "Just a minute, Hammer."
3: "Yes, Doc?"
4: "Something wrong with your throat?"
3: Just a little sore."
4: "Doing anything for us?"
3: Sure.
4: "Oh, good, good. Don't let a thing like that run on. It can take you away like that."
3: "Thanks. I'll remember that. Come on, Broadway."
0: Well, the scragging of Mr. Justin Veazey is a very great sensation, and the newspapers make a lot of it. The gendarmes are very puzzled and ask a great many questions of certain guys in doubt as to where they are at such and such an hour on such and such a date. It is quite amazing how few guys in dolls can remember this offhand, especially doubt. Anyhow, it comes up a week later, and I am sitting in Mindy's when in walks Ambrose Hammer. He sees me and hurries over. And the scene is as follows.
1: "Aha, Broadway. Just the guy I'm looking for."
0: "Why?"
1: "Listen, remember the Justin Veazey murder?"
0: "I'm not likely to forget it like that."
1: "Well, I still say it was a doll who did it."
0: "Ambrose, there is no doll strong enough to do such a thing as break a man's neck."
3: "No, I wonder about that."
0: "Look, why do you not stick to drama criticizing and lay off of the detective business?"
1: "This case interests me."
0: "The butler does it."
3: "There was no butler."
0: "In all the mystery plays I see and the books I read, it is always the butler."
1: "Listen, how would you like to follow up this thing with me?"
0: "Me? Horning on gendarme's business? What will my friends think?" Oh, no, thank you.
1: But I've got an idea.
4: You always have an idea.
1: His evening clothes. The pile of etchings.
0: Yeah, I read in the papers they find your fingerprints on the etchings.
1: Sure, I was there. I picked them up.
0: Okay, let them arrest you.
1: Broadway, doing anything tonight?
0: What has that got to do with anything?
1: I'm going to take you with me to the Club Tangier.
0: Huh? The food there is terrible.
1: Who asked you to eat?
0: The drinks are worse.
1: Who asked you to drink?
0: What else is there to do there?
1: There's a floor show.
0: There is always a floor show right outside Mindy's on Broadway. And it is free.
1: Come with me. I want to show you something.
0: Oh, what?
1: Ila Ila.
0: Ila Hula?
1: The Arabian dancing girl.
0: Ambrose, now I know you are coming loose from your head. All of a sudden, you wish to take me to look at an Arabian dancing girl. I wish to have no truck with dancing girls, Arabian or Flatbush type.
1: She's an acrobatic dancer.
0: I get pains in my back watching such a dancer.
1: She does a very interesting dance. In fact, she's a very interesting person. Very interesting.
0: How do you know?
1: I've met her a few times.
0: Uh-huh.
1: What do you mean, uh-huh?
0: Nothing at all.
1: Well, then why do you say it?
0: I always say uh-huh when I feel like saying it.
1: Look, you're coming with me or not?
0: All right, Ambrose, I will come with you tonight.
1: Right now.
0: But the Club Tangiers does not open until...
1: We are going there tonight. Right now, we are going to see Mrs. Swanson, Mr. Justin Veazey's housekeeper.
0: I do not know what Ambrose is hiding up his sleeve. Only when Ambrose Hammer acts mysterious, it usually means a very interesting time will be had by one and all. So, I tag along to a place on 2nd Avenue where Mrs. Swanson hangs out. And there, the scene is as follows.
1: Now, Mrs. Swanson, don't be afraid. I've just come to ask a few questions.
5: Are you a policeman?
1: Ha! Shut up, Broadway. No, Mrs. Swanson, I am not a policeman. My name is Ambrose Hammer. I'm a dramatic critic.
5: Oh, yes, I read your column. Sometimes.
1: Sometimes?
5: I never buy the paper. Once in a while, I find one in a wastebasket.
1: Oh. Oh, well, that's neither here nor there. Mrs. Swanson, now, about Mr. Justin Veazey.
5: He's dead.
1: I know it. Everybody knows it.
5: Then why'd you ask me?
1: I didn't ask you anything yet.
5: You asked me about Mr. Veazey, poor soul. His neck was broken.
0: You're like that?
5: I found him, you know. I don't know what this world is coming to. A person can't sit in his own apartment without getting a broken neck.
0: Things are bad all over, Mrs. Swanson.
5: I know. Why, just the other day I was saying to Mr. Rigsby...
1: Wait a minute, Mrs. Swanson. Who had keys to Mr. Veazey's apartment?
5: Why, just him and me. There was all special locks on the doors.
1: How many keys did you have?
5: The one to the front. That's the way I always went in. That is, up to the time I found poor Mr. Veazey with his neck broken, sitting up in a chair he was, like this, straight. I talked to him, but he didn't answer.
0: I can understand that. A broken neck does not lead easily to conversation.
5: It sure don't.
1: Look, did Mr. Veazey ever entertain, ladies?
5: Huh.
1: What does that mean?
5: I don't like to talk of the dead or of the living either. But I will say that many's the time I got there and...
1: Well, did you see anybody leaving the apartment when you got there?
5: Not a soul. Only the milkman.
0: So, that is that, Ambrose. Nobody leaves. There are only two keys to the front, and the back is locked and bolted from the inside.
5: That's right.
1: And your key, you always had that?
5: Always. Until I gave it to the police.
1: Oh, well. Thanks, Mrs. Swanson. I guess that's all.
5: Ain't you going to ask me how he looked or anything like that?
1: I don't think so. Goodbye, Mrs. Swanson, and thanks very much. Anytime I can get a paper for you, let me know. I have a large acquaintance with wastebaskets. Come on, Broadway. Yeah,
0: goodbye, Mrs. Swanson. You must come and see me sometime.
5: Where do you live?
0: Goodbye.
1: Oh,
6: I beg your pardon.
1: Well, what's the idea?
6: Well, I don't know what you mean.
0: You are listening outside this door.
6: Oh, no, I just came to see Mrs. Swanson.
5: Why, it's Mr. Rigsby. He lives next door.
6: Yes, next door. I was just going to...
1: Just going to what, Mr. Rigsby?
6: Well, I was going to make some tea, but I have no tea, so I came to borrow some. Mrs. Swanson, do you think you could oblige me?
5: Oh, dear Mr. Rigsby, sure, I'll make you some.
6: Oh, no, I wouldn't dream of it.
1: You sure you weren't listening outside the door?
6: Why should I?
5: Yes, why should he?
4: It is just a question. Coming, Ambrose?
3: Yes. Yes, I am. Let's go.
0: Well, Mrs. Swanson tells Ambrose nothing he does not know already. But I notice that Ambrose is thinking hard when we leave and does not say much, which is a change indeed for him. Anyway, I leave him then, and he says he will pick me up that night and we will go to the Club Tangiers to see Ela Ela, the Arabian acrobatic dancer. Now, what Ela Ela has to do with the deceasing of Mr. Justin Beasy, I cannot understand. But I find out later. And what I find out, I will tell you in a minute.

0: So it comes up that night. Sure enough, Ambrose comes after me and we go to the Club Tangiers. He makes me sit through what they call a floor show there. Although it is nothing but a quick look at some dolls who pass through. A guy sings half a chorus or something or other, and the waiter gives you your check and you are supposed to make room for the next story. However, Ambrose sits tight until the 2 o'clock show, and we see Eli. Now, I admit that she is something to watch, because she does her act in some veils that get in her way, so she takes them off. She's just about finished when Ambrose says to me,
1: "Let's go, Broadway."
0: What? But Ambrose, she is not finished yet. There are still some veils left.
1: I want to get to her dressing room before she dies.
0: Oh, that is different. Let us go.
1: One good thing about being a dramatic critic, nobody stops you when you want to go backstage. This way.
0: Well, what do you expect to find out from her?
1: You saw her act.
0: Well, yes. As you say, it is very interesting.
1: Uh-huh.
0: However, she is a doll. Now, you know a doll does not scrag Mr. Justin Beezy.
1: I still say you saw her act.
0: All right, I see her act. What does that mean?
1: You'll see. Now,
0: what is the matter?
1: I could have sworn I saw him just then.
0: You see who?
1: That Rigsby character, the one we saw this afternoon at Mrs. Swanston's.
0: Ambrose, you are seeing things. I do not think such a citizen is a patron of the Club Tangier.
1: I guess not. Okay, here we are.
0: Do you ever knock on a door?
1: I get better results without doing it.
0: Now what do we do?
1: Sit down, Broadway. I want her to be surprised when she comes in.
0: Now, I think that is already arranged. Two strange citizens in her dressing room is quite a surprise.
1: Hold it.
2: Hey, what the
1: devil? Hello, Ela.
2: Hey, what are you doing here?
1: Came to see you, baby.
2: I told you the last time we were together.
0: The last time? Ambrose, how many Arabians do you know?
1: Broadway, meet Miss Cleghorn, the only Brooklyn Arabian in the world.
2: Ambrose, what do you want?
1: Just a little information.
2: The answer is still no.
1: I'm not that kind of information. No, I'm very interested in Justin Veazey's sudden departure from this Vale of Tears.
2: Justin Veazey? So how does that figure you to come in here in my dressing room?
1: You knew him, didn't you?
0: There is no doll on Broadway that does not.
2: That's right. Why should I be different?
1: Maybe you're different enough to kill him.
2: What are you talking about? Look,
1: look. I've done a lot of checking up. The last person who saw Veazey was a cab driver.
2: Cab driver? Beezy never took a cab in his life.
1: That's right. But the cab driver saw him come out with you. Well?
2: So what does that prove?
1: Where'd you go with him?
2: Since when are you a cop?
1: I'm interested only in bringing the perpetrator of this foul deed to justice.
2: Foul deed? Listen, you lug, anybody who knocked over that cookie did the world a favor.
0: I guess this is Arabian language.
2: You shut up.
0: Okay.
1: So you admit you didn't like him.
2: Get out of here.
1: Only Veazey and his housekeeper had a key to the front door. The only way anybody could have gone in. Veazey was still in evening clothes, which proves he went right home after being here.
2: I didn't kill him. His neck was broke.
1: Sure it was.
2: So I did it.
1: You've got strong hands and wrists from your act. Any doll that can stand on her hands for 3 minutes is bound to have strong hands and wrists.
2: I didn't kill him. Now get out of here before I call the bouncer and get you tossed out on your ear.
1: Okay.
2: Go on, and you go with him.
0: Oh, me?
2: Yes, you.
1: Look, Ela, I didn't say I'd turn you over to the cops. All I'm interested in is finding out who did it. Now, everybody knows Veazey was an old stinker.
2: So are you.
1: That is beside the point.
2: Beat it!
1: Okay. Come on, Broadway.
0: Boy, you're getting hot water that time, Ambrose.
1: I give you my word, Broadway, I wasn't going to tell the police. What do I care if Mr. Justin Veazey meets a deserved end? I'm interested in murder cases only from an academic standpoint. They arouse my curiosity.
0: You know, Ambrose, that doll in there is a very cool customer.
1: Huh? What do you mean?
0: Not once does she forget to hold on to her veils while you are talking. I am watching her at all times. To remind her, in case her memory fails in this respect. So, I leave Ambrose and he leaves me. And for a couple, 3 days, nothing happens. The cops are still scratching their heads, wondering who puts the ice on Mr. Justin Veazey. They ask so many questions of so many citizens that various of the local characters are thinking of knocking off somebody else just for variety. Then it comes up one night, and I am in Minton. I am sitting with Ambrose Hammer, who is very morose indeed. Then somebody comes over, and who is it but Johnny Brannigan, who sits down and says...
3: Hello, Broadway. Ambrose.
0: Oh, Johnny, how are things?
3: Looking up. How are they with you, Ambrose?
4: Not good. I've got to be going.
3: No, I want to talk to you, Ambrose.
4: What about?
3: About the case of Mr. Justin Veazey, the late Mr. Veazey.
4: I don't want any more to do with that.
3: My, you cooled off all of a sudden, huh?
4: Meaning what?
3: Look, I'm a cop, not a dumb one either.
4: What difference does that make in my life?
3: Ambrose, you went to see Mrs. Swanson with Broadway.
0: Look, Johnny, I assure you that I have nothing at all to do with anything.
3: You're clean, Broadway. It's just that you hang around with this character.
4: What's on your mind, Johnny?
3: Everybody and anybody who knew Veazey or had anything to do with him has been under surveillance ever since the murder. And that includes a doll named Ela Ela.
4: So?
3: You know her, don't you?
4: Slightly.
3: Ha! So slightly you made a great big play for her.
4: I'm interested in her art.
3: Okay. So I'll paint a picture for you.

0: Oh, slightly, you made a great big play for her.
1: I'm interested in her art.
0: Okay. So I'll paint a picture for you. With her in it. The night Veazey was killed, you had a bandage on your throat.
1: What of it?
0: I found out from various sources that you had a date with Ela Ela one night. The next day, you come around with that bandage.
1: Well, I still say, what of it?
0: I checked with the doctor you went to. He said your neck was bruised, as though somebody with strong hands...
1: Johnny, you're barking up the wrong tree.
0: Am I? I also know you went to see Ela Ela just a couple of nights ago. Why?
1: To say hello.
0: That right, Broadway? Is that all he said?
2: Johnny, look, I am in this only because it is of a May morning at 7 a.m. that I am standing on the corner...
0: Skip it. Ambrose, the owner of the club Tangier, says that Ela Ela was upset. Now, what made her so upset?
1: Why don't you ask her?
0: I will. In fact, I just gave my boys orders to pick her up for questioning.
2: Johnny, you mean you know she puts the blot on Mr. Justin Beasley?
0: Broadway, I wish to apologize to Mr. Ambrose Hammer. Once I told him to stop being a detective. Now I take my hat off to him. And, incidentally, I warned both of you to come along with me to headquarters.
2: Well, this is a fine turn of affairs. And all because I stand in the corner at 7 a.m. It just goes to show that nobody should be up that early. Anyway, we get to headquarters. Ela Ela, the Arabian acrobatic dancer, is there, and the scene is thus.
0: Now, look, Ela, we know you went to Veazey's apartment.
3: So what? That's a crime?
1: That's right. Is it a crime?
0: Keep out of this, Hammer. Ela, we finally found somebody who saw you leave about 5:30 that morning.
3: All right, I left at 5:30. I was only there a few minutes. He got fresh.
0: Okay. You left the Club Tangiers with him at 5, left him at 5:30. Now, what happened between those times?
1: Johnny, I'll tell you. I killed Justin Veazey.
0: You're nuts. I found you standing with Broadway on the corner that morning. Also, we can put down every minute of your time up to when I saw you.
3: Ambrose, you tried to save me. You're wonderful. I'm sorry I tried to break your neck that night.
1: It's all right, baby. You didn't hurt much.
3: I'll make it up to you.
1: Look, let's go have a cup of coffee and talk things over.
3: All right. You're wonderful.
0: Hammer, stop taking prisoners out of here.
1: Look, Johnny, she told you she didn't do it. Now, what more do you want?
0: I'll tell you. Minnie Cleghorn, sometimes known as Ela Ela, I hereby place you under arrest on suspicion of the murder of Justin Veazey on the morning of the...
4: Let go!
2: Look, it is that Rigsby citizen.
4: Rigsby?
2: Lieutenant Brannigan, I have a statement to make.
4: Who is this? Not who let him in? Get him out!
2: No! I have a statement to make, and I stand on my constitutional rights to make it. And in comes Rigsby. Now, what he says and how it all comes out, I will tell you in a minute.

0: like I am saying, Rigsby rushes in before anybody can stop him. Johnny Brannigan is very angry, but Rigsby yells that he wishes to make a statement. So he sits down and says,
1: This girl is innocent, Lieutenant.
2: Yeah, sure. And I suppose you're going to tell me you put the chill on Justin Veazey.
1: I'm afraid that's right, Lieutenant.
2: What?
0: You? Everybody kills Mr. Justin Veazey. How unpopular can a citizen get?
2: Shut up. You, Rigsby, what are you talking about? You didn't even know Veazey.
1: But I did.
2: You're lying. We know everybody who knew him. He's never been out of New York.
1: Nevertheless, I knew him. That is, indirectly.
3: Indirectly? Look, Rigsby, let's have it straight.
2: You want to wear my badge, Hammer?
3: Shine it up and I will.
2: One more crack and I'll throw you in the cooler.
1: Will you please listen to me?
2: Go ahead, Rigsby. But the chances are 10 to 1 you're another crackpot.
1: I am not a crackpot. Perhaps this will convince you.
2: What's that?
1: A key to Mr. Veazey's front door.

0: Huh?
1: You check it, it'll fit. You see, I heard Mrs. Swanson talk about Mr. Veazey and all the money he had. I became friendly with her, and when I had an opportunity, I took the key she had, made a wax impression, and had a copy made. That's how I got in.
0: Oh, I see.
1: I got in while he was out, intending to rob his apartment. I'm really ashamed of myself for even thinking of it. But if I'd not been out of work...
0: Never mind that. What's the rest?
1: I heard him come in. I hid. He came in with this young lady. I'm afraid he wasn't as interested in showing her the etchings as he was in... Well, there was a struggle.
2: That's right. Veazey chased me around and I fainted.
3: You fainted?
2: Can't a lady faint?
1: She did. I thought I had an opportunity to escape, but Mr. Veazey saw me. He grappled with me. I'm afraid I was a bit too strong. Well, that's all.
2: And when I came to, Veazey was... I thought he was out. I beat it, and then I was afraid to say anything when I heard he was dead.
3: Oh, you poor baby.
0: Save that for later. Okay, Rigsby, will you sign a confession?
1: Oh, yes. I couldn't let this young lady be punished for my crime.
3: This is very nice of you, Rigsby.
1: Thank you, sir.
3: Huh? No, what I mean is, Rigsby, how come a nice fellow like you tries to rob Mr. Justin Veazey?
1: I was out of work, sir, with no likelihood of getting any. You see, I just couldn't take any job. After all, I've worked for some of the best families. If I may say so, sir, I'm a very excellent butler.

And so ends the famous Damon Runyon story, What, No Butler? 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

0: The Damon Runyon Theater with John Brown as Broadway is directed by Richard Sandville, and the story is adapted for radio by Russell Hughes. 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

0: There's something you should remember, mister. A man going into Indian country should never be paid in advance.
1: Have Gun, Will Travel. Starring Mr. John Daner as Paladin. San Francisco, 1875. The Carlton Hotel, headquarters of a man called Paladin.
2: And some socks.
0: Yes? What is it?
3: Mr. Paladin, look.
0: Oh, Miss Warren.
3: The dress for party. You like?
0: Oh, I certainly do. But why the mask, Miss Warren?
3: A mask? I was going to a masquerade party in Chinatown tonight. I take it in Hayboy.
0: Oh, where is he?
3: Oh, big problem with Hayboy. He's going as cowboy.
0: Well, that's no problem.
3: Oh, he's a big problem. He wearing cowboy hat, leather pants, big boots, everything.
0: But where, what is this problem?
3: Spurs. Big spurs. Mr. Paladin, please to get Hayboy information on how to walk with big spurs.
0: All right, send them in.
3: Oh, he's got them on now. That can do. Hayboy hardly can walk. Afraid to try stairs. You come down, please?
0: Yes, of course. I'll come down as soon as I finish packing.
3: Did you take another trip?
0: Yes, another trip.
3: Oh, you traveled so much, Mr. Paladin. Where are you going this time?
0: Up around the Little Bighorn.
3: Oh, Little Bighorn.
0: Well, that's a river, Miss Wong, in Montana Territory. All right, come on. Let's get the hay boy untangled from his spurs.
4: You know, I guess just about the most popular sport in the world, everywhere in the world, is fishing. You hear a lot of discussion among American sportsmen, which is better, the dry fly or the wet fly, still fishing or trolling, lake, stream, or ocean. Everyone has his own ideas about this sport of fishing, and he goes after it in his own way. Well, that's true all over the world. As our servicemen have observed, there are a lot of different ways of catching fish. In Borneo, for example, the natives crush the berries of a certain shrub, and the juice poisons the fish of a river without spoiling them as food. In Africa, South America, and Alaska, the spear or harpoon is used. In Japan, trained birds called cormorants are sent diving down into the water to bring up fish. In some Pacific islands, nets are used. In others, the bow and arrow is the favorite method of getting fish for supper. Well, what's true about fishing is true about other customs and traditions around the world. The way of doing things may be different, but the ideals are the same. No one way is right or wrong. It's just what suits the individuals best. These customs are important to the people who follow them. And our servicemen are helping to maintain goodwill by observing the customs of other people in other lands.
0: My problem was to find an army deserter named Henry Carver and persuade him to go back to his outfit. It seems he'd deserted in order to rescue a girlfriend from a marriage that was being forced on her. He was asking for money from his family to help him escape into Canada. He and the girl would be at the Billings Waterhole. Montana was no place to be at this time. The Sioux were being pressed by the army to go back to the reservations. I saw a lot of Indian signs. Several times there were Indian smoke signals in the far hills. Then I saw the waterhole. But someone saw me first.
5: Hey, don't! Don't shoot!
0: Where are you?
6: Keep riding, mister.
0: You Corporal Carver?
6: Who are you?
0: My name is Paladin. Your mother sent me.
6: Did she send the money?
0: No.
6: Then get out of here.
0: Now, wait. Let me talk to you.
6: I don't come any closer. We got nothing to talk about. You get back on that horse and ride out of here.
7: Henry, maybe he can help us.
6: Becky, you stay out of this. Go on, mister. Start moving.
0: Any message for your mother?
6: Yeah. Tell her Becky and me will make Canada on our own.
0: Maybe you won't.
6: What are you talking about?
0: A troop of cavalry.
6: What? Becky, stay here.
0: No, you stay out of sight. They may be looking for you.
6: No. Don't try anything. I got this rifle pointed at your heart.
0: All right. Look. Down there.
6: You're right. It is a troop of cavalry. What are we going to do, mister?
0: We? They're not after me.
6: You came to help me?
0: I came because your mother asked me to.
6: Well, then...
0: Now, go on. Get back where you were. They're probably just coming in for a water break.
6: Maybe. Don't try to trick us. I still have you covered.
0: Go on. Hurry. Captain.
2: Who are you?
8: Paladin.
0: John Keel.
8: Paladin, what a sight to see in the middle of nowhere.
0: John Keel, say... Well, that's right, Captain Keel.
8: How long's it been, Paladin? 6, 7 years?
0: Oh, I'm not sure. You came through San Francisco.
8: Yeah, I did, and I've still got the hangover. Oh, Dolan.
9: Yeah, Captain.
8: Yeah. Meet my friend Paladin, Sam Dolan.
9: Paladin.
0: How are you, Dolan?
8: Dolan and his men joined us a couple hours back.
0: Oh, scouts?
9: No, civilian. I'm hunting for a man, but them Injuns, the way they are, I figured traveling with the cavalry was safer.
0: Yeah, I understand. Well, John Keel, I see you're still riding that same old horse.
8: Comanche?
0: Yeah.
8: Sure. We've been together a long time. What are you doing out here, Paladin?
0: Business.
8: See any Indians?
0: Just sign.
8: We've been driving most of them north. Come on, let's walk to higher ground. Maybe we can see something. Dolan, you better come. Maybe the man you're looking for is around here.

0: On June 15th, in the year 1215, King John of England met a group of barons on the meadow of Runnymede. There he placed the royal signature upon a charter which means much to us today. The document that King John signed was the Magna Carta. In later years, from its provisions, developed our present-day concepts of trial by jury and the right of habeas corpus, concepts which are a vital part of democratic life. Thus, the Magna Carta, written in England almost 750 years ago, became an important source of American democracy. From the contributions of the past come the principles of the present.
1: See anything, Keogh?
2: No. No sign at all.
3: That's good. Well, let's start back down.
1: Yeah.
2: Hey, you married yet, Paladin?
1: No. I guess I move around too much for that.
2: Well, you ought to see the fine family I got back at Fort Lincoln.
1: Yeah?
2: Wife and four kids.
1: Well, good for you.
2: And this is my last field trip. Next week I go out. And I plan to get a piece of land and teach those kids of mine how to live off it.
1: Where are you going now?
2: Rejoin the battalion in Rosebud Creek.
1: Not far from here?
2: Oh, about half a day.
1: Who's your command now?
2: George Custer. Remember him?
1: Oh, yeah, I remember him. What about you, Mr. Dolan? It's a dangerous country to be traveling in.
4: I'm here on a personal matter.
1: Oh?
4: Hunting a kid and a girl, a soldier boy.
1: Is that right?
4: And the girl and I are supposed to be married, but this boy made off with her. I traced him to this area.
1: I see.
4: Sure got a score to settle with him.
1: Well, if I run into him, I'll give him your regards.
5: Form, Captain.
4: You mind if we still tag along with you, Captain?
2: Suit yourself. Well, good luck to you, Paladin. Say hello to San Francisco for me.
1: I'll do that. I watched Captain Keogh and his men leave. He and I had been in the war together. If it hadn't been for the business of the Carver boy, I'd have ridden on with him. When I was sure they couldn't see me, I edged around a rock toward Carver. Only the girl was there. Where'd he go?
6: I don't know.
7: I'm right in back of you, Paladin. Huh? Don't try anything.
1: Give yourself up, Carver.
6: Maybe you ought to, Henry.
7: Don't talk like that. Get moving, Paladin.
1: You're in my way.
7: I'll step aside. Get on your horse.
1: All right.
8: All right, now, give me that rifle.
9: No!
6: You killed him.
1: He'll live. He's not shot.
6: Oh, what are you going to do with us?
1: I'm going to save you from yourselves, if I can.
4: Say, here's a question I'd like to put to you. How much do you appreciate the things that make life just a little easier? For instance, take the way our teenage gals dress for a Saturday night dance. All glamorous like and just regular walk-in fashion plates. And when they get to the dance, there's a super combo waiting to give out with the music. But let's go back a spell. Around 1790, and see what the teenage gals were wearing then for a weekend get-together. It's Sunday afternoon, and the gals are attending a rare social gathering. Every last one of them is dressed in a plain, homemade, linsey-woolsey dress dyed with butternut or walnut juice. And there isn't a frill or a bright-colored ribbon to be seen. They don't cotton to such doodads in 1790. Of course, they all bought their spinning wheels and looms with them. And while they sit and talk, their fingers kept busy. There's stockings to be made for everybody in the family, mittens and shawls for the winter, maybe a potholder or two to protect mother's hands from the homemade iron pots. And what do they talk about? Mostly about the time when they'll get married and have their own families to take care of. And sometimes when the Indians pull a surprise attack on the fort, The gals are called out to take their place at the stockade to keep the muskets loaded, or maybe fire one themselves. Yeah, that's what a weekend date meant to the gals in 1790. But to them, it was just part of the routine. Because like their folks, they worked and fought so living would be easier in the future. The future that you're now protecting.

0: You might as well have turned me over to that captain this morning.
1: That's not the same as giving yourself up.
0: I'm not giving myself up.
2: Can't you see it's not his fault? He didn't just run away. I begged him to help me.
1: He was in the service. It was his duty to stay there.
0: Duty. Beating the scrub for a handful of disorganized Indians. Becky was being forced into marrying that old Coop Dolan. You saw him, the kind of a man he is.
1: He's still deserted.
2: Mr. Paladin, there's something you should know.
0: Oh, don't bother, Becky. It won't make any difference to him.
2: We're married, Mr. Paladin, the day after we ran away.
1: Well, my best wishes to you, Miss Carver. However, your husband's right. That doesn't make any difference. Now, wait a minute. Hold up.
0: What now?
1: Looks like there was a camp here not long back.
2: Indian?
1: I don't know.
0: What is it?
1: Canteen. Stamped 7th U.S. Cavalry.
0: The 7th?
1: Yeah. With your outfit, Corporal. From the look of it, it was a large group. Larger than Keogh's. Well, let's get out of here.
2: What is it? What are you listening to?
1: You hear it?
2: Hear what?
1: I don't know. They're rumbling in the ground. It's like a lot of horses or distant thunder. I don't know. Let's go.

0: Why are you so worried, Mr. Paladin?
1: What makes you think I am?
0: I've been watching you. Ever since you heard that sound, you've changed. Like something's bothering you.
2: Paladin, look.
1: What?
2: That horse. On top of that ridge over there.
1: Yeah, I see him. Hey, he's got a saddle on him. Let's ride up there.
2: Yeah. Come on, boy. Maybe his owner's foraging.
1: Maybe.
0: He's just barely moving.
2: Paladin, that's a cavalry saddle.
1: Yeah. Wait a minute. That's Captain Keogh's horse. Ooh.
2: Oh,
1: Ooh, no, boy. Here now. Here, boy. Come at you. Easy. Easy, boy. Easy. Good Lord. This horse has been shot.
0: What do you think happened?
1: Carver, get down and help me doctor this horse. Then we'll look for Captain Keogh. Watch your horses, don't slip.
2: What are we going down here for, Paladin?
1: I gotta find out what happened to Keogh.
0: Comanche seems better, Mr. Paladin.
1: Yeah. Come on, let's head down that draw.
3: Drop your gun, Paladin. We got you from both sides.
2: Dolan.
3: I got my bride back. And our friend, the deserter, too.
0: You can't do anything now, Mr. Dolan. We're married.
3: We'll talk about that later. Thanks, Paladin, for delivering them up. We saw you coming a long ways back.
1: What happened to the cavalry, Dolan?
3: Yeah, I left them this morning. There was a lot of Indian signs, so we turned back. It's a lucky thing. We might have missed you. All right, boys, get them off the trail to the clearing. And then get that noose ready. We got a deserter to hang.
4: With our American servicemen in many countries around the world, they have a wonderful opportunity to observe new customs and traditions. What might have seemed strange before is becoming pretty familiar to them. For instance, among the Mohammedans, to drink coffee with anybody is regarded as a sacred rule of hospitality, a token of peace. The berries are roasted over a charcoal fire, and the coffee is allowed to boil 3 times. It's thickly sugared and served in very small cups. All this is traditional among the Mohammedans, but as our servicemen have observed, it's simply their version of our mid-morning coffee break or our afternoon tea party or our cocktail hour. It's a time for friends to sit down and relax. It's a time for conversation with a cup of whatever beverage suits the individual taste. And this is true of customs and traditions of all countries. The way of doing things may be different, but the ideals are the same. So it is by observing these customs that our servicemen are helping to maintain goodwill with other people in other lands.
1: Dolan and the 2 men forced us towards a big tree in a clearing nearby. One man threw a rope over a branch while the other put the noose around Henry Carver's neck. Dolan sat his horse watching with a grin on his face. I waited the chance to get to my derringer.
3: All right. Let's get this job done and get out of here. Swat that horse out from under it.
0: No, please don't do it. I'll do anything you say.
3: Well, you will anyway. Now go on, boys. Do it.
1: Get away from that horse.
5: Got a gun. Look out.
1: Dolan. You two will get the same thing.
5: We ain't staying. This ain't our business. Come on.
2: Paladin. Is Dolan dead?
1: Yes, he's dead.
0: And I've got his gun, Mr. Paladin. Pointed right at you. So drop that derringer.
1: Now, Becky, don't do this.
0: Drop the gun.
1: All right. But you're not going to win anything this way.
0: Henry and I can get to Canada.
1: Oh, can you? There's a cavalry patrol coming this way.
0: Where?
2: Becky, quit talking and get this rope off of me.
1: The patrol just kept coming on, as though they hadn't seen any of us. The kids were riding up the hillside. I mounted and started after them. They'd stopped at the top. Carver and the girl sat their horses, staring down the other side as I rode up. Ooh, Carver! What's the matter?
2: Paladin. Look. Down there.
1: What is it? Good Lord.
2: It's the 7th Cavalry.
0: No one's moving, Mr. Paladin.
2: They've been slaughtered. They're all dead. My outfit.
0: Oh, Henry, don't, please. What could you have done except die with them?
2: That's what I could have done.
5: Hold! Hold! You're there.
1: Yeah?
5: I'm Lieutenant Bradley, Chief of Scouts for Colonel Dillon. We're looking for General Custer's command.
1: Down there.